0: out on a little adventure of the Charleston Harbor today. We're going to go check out some of the historic areas and let you see what our beautiful city has to offer.
1: What's the most exciting thing you think we're going to see today?
0: I think you're going to really like seeing the rabbit.

0: largest expansion bridge in the Western Hemisphere. The way they had it as a grand opening was they had the orchestra play on top and everybody got to come up and have dinner on the Ravenel Bridge to open it up.
1: That's really special.
0: It is.
1: It's and the awesome. Music in Charleston is amazing, so I'm sure the show was spectacular.
0: It was incredible.
2: Before getting a closer look at the bridge, we just had to drive up to one of the most famous attractions in Charleston, a floating piece of history.
0: All right, so we're here at the USS Yorktown. It's an Essex-class carrier that did 7 different tours in World War II and then in Korea. In the 60s, it was decommissioned and then recommissioned, and they actually used it in the Apollo 8 landing when they brought the Apollo 8 back
1: on. No way!
0: Yes.
1: Not a lot of people get to be in the water next to an aircraft carrier, and you realize how massive they are.
0: Oh my gosh, yes.

0: This is a great view of the bridge.
1: Yes, this bridge is incredible. It is the main thoroughfare from Mount Pleasant into downtown Charleston. It replaced two old, very rickety metal bridges that were, you know, built in the 20s and 30s. And it has basically been the landmark for Charleston as far as bringing better tourism here and giving us one of the most incredible, iconic views.
0: Do you get to make a wish when you go underneath the bridge?
1: Yes, you do.
0: Good, because we've gone under it a few times. We've made a wish every time.
1: Good.
0: I'm not going to tell you what it is, though.
1: Okay.
2: Up, but definitely a humbling experience before hopping back onto that jet ski.
1: Thank you for coming out.
0: You are the best. Thank you so much for having us. And you guys can go in. I'm going to take it off for another round.
1: Okay, you go have fun.
0: All right, see you later.
1: See you later.
2: That does it for us here at Congaree National Park. We went canoeing through the park, jet skied under the Revenol Bridge, took a carriage ride through the historic streets of South Carolina, and were able to soak in all of the beauty around us at this national park. Thank you so much for coming along. We'll see you next time on Parked.

0: 800-604-4809.
1: On this edition of Parked. We're on the road again.
2: Parked on three. One, two, three.
3: Parked.
1: Parked leaves Capitol Reef and heads towards Moab, with stops at two different national parks, the ultra-beautiful Canyonlands, and, of course, Arches.
4: This is awesome. So it's 120 feet down.
5: Yes.
4: So if I look down,
5: you are going to get the full effect.
1: I go canyoneering, this time at Medieval Chamber in Moab.
4: Woo!
1: Plus a state park along the way that may look to you like something out of this world.
2: We made a little side trip to Mars.
1: And campfires, ghost stories, s'mores, and a little guitar. All of the camping necessities.
4: I get nervous. I'm not used to playing in front of people.
1: We have some family time, Hornacek style, and rest our heads under the luminous moon, ready to embark on a wild next leg of our Southwest RV extravaganza.
4: This is so cool.
1: This is Parked.

0: My mom is the makeup artist for the day.
1: I got the band-aids. I have the tied to go stick. The hair person, I got the rubber bands. The nail person, found a nail file. I got it all. You just asked me, baby. I got whatever you need.
0: You're the best, Mom.
2: From Capitol Reef, we made our way east towards Moab. Along the way, we were able to make a highly recommended stop at a unique state park with a hint of alien flavor. Goblin Valley State Park.
3: Doing an Instagram story.
2: So surprise, we took a little side trip to Mars. This is Goblin Valley State Park. You see all these crazy formations, and if you're driving from Capitol Reef to Canyonlands, you gotta come here.
4: This stop is a must. You can obviously see why. You have all of these crazy formations, these things that look like mushrooms that's essentially sandstone sitting on top of dried mud, hoodoos, these things called goblins. There is so much to see here. And I know that Falcon 9 sent two of our astronauts into space, but our trusty RV sent us right to another planet.
2: Just like the park's name suggests, Goblin Valley State Park features areas where soft sandstone has eroded into these formations that look like goblins. And in some spots, the rocks have formed into these jungle gym-like formations, creating this intricate design of rocks that makes you wonder how the heck it ended up that way.

0: well worth it, but it was time to return to Earth.
1: When we would go camping when you guys were young in Utah all the time, we always pitched a tent. We never got an RV. We did the tent thing. So not a lot of RV practice for
2: no
1: Dad over there.
2: There's a lot of things you have to do in an RV. You gotta empty it out, you gotta hook it up, you gotta steer it. Well, we are camping on one leg of this trip, so
1: yes.
2: Woo!
1: Cannot wait.
0: First, though, we were pressing on to reach a park that's been in movies and has a view that rivals the one at the Grand Canyon, Canyonlands National Park.
3: Just a short 40 minutes away from Moab, you can find another national park that perfectly exemplifies the power water has to shape and carve a canvas of rock into a dynamic landscape. Take a look at the nearly 338,000-acre Canyonlands National Park. At the heart of Canyonlands, the Green and Colorado Rivers merge at what is called the Confluence, dividing the park into four districts: the Island in the Sky, the Maze, the Needles, and the rivers themselves. Island in the Sky is the most accessible part of the park. So, with the RV and the crew, this is what made the most sense. It sits on sheer sandstone cliffs that are about 1,000 feet above the bordering terrain. But you know what? Let's head to Grand Viewpoint, where I think I can show you a little bit more.

In Canyonlands, some of the park's very distinct spots are spread out among her 338,000 acres. So a little bit of driving is required if you want to see everything. It definitely is a grand viewpoint. You can see the White Rim and parts of the Needles and the Maze. Let's talk about the Needles. They're east of the confluence and are these red and white striped pinnacles that tower over 400 feet and are made of cedar mesa sandstone. Over time, sand carried by the wind formed the white bands in the sandstone. Every once in a while, floods from nearby mountains would inundate the sand with red sediment, which is why you see the red band underneath the white. Now, the maze, just like its name suggests, is a little tricky to get to. It's one of the least accessible parts of the park, and while I would love to show you its serene remoteness, according to the NPS website, quote, visitors must be prepared for self-sufficiency and the proper equipment or gear for self-rescue. Full transparency here, not quite sure that we're prepared for self-rescue, so that one might have to wait till next trip. While we would have loved to continue exploring Canyonlands, the drive was a little too far for our time frame, so we changed gears. The good news is it was time for some quality bonding with my parents and some s'mores. So we decided to switch things up a little bit, and instead of staying in the RV, we will be camping at Under Canvas Moab. So should be a good way to spend the night.

0: All right. Here's a stick for you. Do you guys burn your marshmallows or do you slow roast them? Because burning's the only way to go.
1: Well, I burned it.
2: Okay. I slow roast into a burn.
0: Oh, that's good.
1: Well, if you burn it right away, you're not going to get
2: right.
1: the middle.
2: But Abby has never had
0: I go straight for
2: you've
0: the burn.
2: You've never had any patience,
1: where's the patience
2: in anything that you do.
0: Oh, we got Graham.
2: Do you guys remember when we would go camping and you guys would bring your balsa wood and your Swiss Army knife and sit around the fire and whittle?
0: We would. I loved whittling.
1: What did you whittle? Like an alligator or something?
0: No, I
1: what
0: whittled a
1: that?
0: Squirrel.
1: A squirrel.
0: Who whittles a squirrel?
2: That's many camping trips for you to complete that squirrel. I know that.
0: That it did. Oh, yeah. Look at that. And look, I get to eat before all of you guys because I already made mine. We used to go camping in Utah.
2: All the time.
0: All the time. And we went to a few national parks, too.
2: Yes, we did. We went to Zion when you were like, I don't know, probably 8 years old. I don't even remember. So we decided to hike up to Angel's Landing.
0: Yeah, I remember that. Now, you can't do a campfire without some campfire songs. So it's a good thing I came prepared with my tone-deaf voice and very amateur guitar playing. This one I can play. You guys gotta sing.
2: I can't sing.
1: We can't sing.
0: I'm tone-deaf, so. Does anyone behind the camera, can you sing? Come on.
3: Well, unfortunately, since my parents wouldn't sing along, I had to embarrass myself in front of the entire crew, since I'm really only used to singing into my shampoo bottle in the shower.

0: light did go on and off.
1: It did. Yeah, while they were setting up the cameras, it went off and then on again. Yeah.
0: I might go back to the RV.
2: Who wants
0: that's not haunted.
3: I'll protect the door. Good night.
0: Good night.

0: counter, the sport mat, and wireless remote. Call now.
1: Day six brought us to the Moab Adventure Center, an awesome wonderland surrounded by the fantastic red rocks of Utah. There are jeep tours and whitewater rafting and so many other activities you can take advantage of here. This place set up shop back in 1961, right in the heart of Moab on Main Street. Today's activity, canyoneering. We loaded up in some jeeps and took a short drive to our first rappel station at the Medieval Chamber, where we met up with our guide, Court Wright.
2: Have you seen this vehicle?
3: This is so cool.
2: Court, how's it going?
4: It's going great.
2: I'm going to stop right here. Is that okay?
4: That's perfect.
2: Okay, cool. So where are we today? I think that Jeep ride was probably just as invigorating as what we're about to do. That was
4: absolutely
2: fun.
4: So we're here in the Sand Flats Recreation Area, and we're about to do the Medieval Chamber Canyon. So we'll hit two rappels. And, it's a beautiful day in the neighborhood.
2: It really is. Is there anything I need to know before we rappel?
4: We want to make sure that we're mindful of everything that we're doing. So we've got our safety gear with us that we've already been prepped with. And then we just want to be mindful of our environment as well.
2: All right, I'm excited for this. Court, should we do it?
4: Let's do it.
2: Okay. Honestly, it was a bit of a wild ride on the Jeep navigating over the rocks, so you could tell already that we were in for a treat. Once we went as far as we could in the Jeep, we got ready to hike the rest of the way in.
4: Careful of these yucca. Yeah, you guys are familiar with these. These will stab you, so just be real careful there.
2: Hiking in the desert is definitely different than hiking anywhere else.
4: It is very different. Yes, it is.
2: God, the views here. We're on our way to Canyoneer and Rappel, but look at this. Why is the rock so smooth?
4: So this is Navajo sandstone. It formed about 210 million years ago. And as you can tell, I mean, it doesn't take much for imagination, but it used to be an ancient sand dune desert. Okay, much like the Sahara Desert. They call them petrified sand dunes, right?
2: At that time,
4: 210 million years ago, it's a late Jurassic, so dinosaurs. And you can kind of see this line right here. If you look over here to the right, right here that goes all the way through. So as rain would fall on the ancestral Rockies, it would then flow under the sand and pools in these low points. And so you'd have oases all throughout the desert. And that's kind of what that line represents all the way through here.
2: That's so awesome.
4: Yeah.
1: Our hike took us down through these large fins, which is a geologic term for enormous fractures in the sandstone.
4: So millions of years ago, as things are shifting in the geology around us, there's a layer of salt on Earth that's about a mile thick. There's more pressure pushed on top. You have the salt flowing, so you get these salt domes that would push up. And as that salt pushed up, it would then create stress fractures in the sandstone above. And as those fractures were introduced, water would seep down, erode out the salt, and then that valley would collapse over time, thus giving us awesome sandstone fins we're hiking
2: through. Court, you're the best. You're so knowledgeable about this stuff. This is perfect.
4: Yeah, let's keep going. As we're going down, I want you guys to stay very upright. Don't lean forward. Don't lean back. Because what happens if you lean back, you're going to slip out. If you lean too forward, go forward. You're not going to be able to stop.
2: Yep. I'm going to surf it down with my shoes.
4: That's a great idea. No. All right, we're good to start setting up.
2: Stepping through here, right? Shouldn't have eaten that hamburger yesterday.
4: It's doubled back, you're good to go. We're doubled back and doubled back, okay?
2: Ready to go.
4: Let's go ahead and get your helmet on, though.
2: Okay.
4: So you're good to go. We'll just go grab your gloves.
2: Okay.

0: All righty, come on over.
1: Court, I feel good about this.
0: Yeah, you should. It's going to be a great time. Okay, I'm going to have you come right over here, just to the right of me. Wait so long, could demons all around. Biggest rappel? Which one's the biggest you've done?
1: I don't know. How big is this one?
0: It's about 100 feet.
1: 100 feet?
0: Yep.
1: This might be the biggest. So if I look down,
0: you were going to get the full effect.
1: 100 feet. Yeah. That's pretty high.
0: It's pretty high.
1: Isn't that pretty high?
0: It's like a 10-story building, so.
1: How am I doing?
0: You're doing awesome, Abby.
1: Run it back. Okay. This is parked. I ain't gonna shop my mom. This is awesome. Yeah, you've been trying to hate me, but baby, that one sees me. Our first drop was a two-stage rappel down into what is called the medieval chamber. Pretty much what that meant was I needed to navigate the sides of petrified sand dunes to an initial drop 30 feet down. That's where I encountered some water. Woo! This is high. You know what? I might go. In the water. Oh, that's deep water. All right. You sure there's no snakes in here? And then it was down the rest of the way to the bottom. So walk laterally. Nice. Wow, that was so cool. But not without a minor setback. Come on. It's not letting me go. I'm stuck. There we go. Woo! Did it! Almost fell as I went.
2: Wait, you're good.
1: That was so cool. Oh my gosh. Coming over that ridge. Woo! And the good news is we still have one more to go. Right? We have one more? All right, you know what they say. It's a lot better the second time around. One would hope. After another short hike, we arrived at our second rappel, a much different task than the first. It's a free hang off the Grand Staff Canyon, over 100 feet. Yep, just me and a rope dangling for 100 feet. I've been waiting all trip for this. Oh, yeah. See, that's what I like to see.
0: Yeah, right?
1: 120 feet. All right, here we go.

0: Hey, welcome to Park Places, everybody. I'm Bob Van Dillon. If you've seen Park on Fox Nation, you know Abby Hornacek takes adventure to a whole new level. But now, with Parked Places on Fox Weather, we're taking you even further behind the scenes and beyond the trails as Abby dives into the stories, the people, and the beauty that make our national park so special. Now, this one, we're going to Denali up there in Alaska.
1: Yes.
0: And Abby, it's great to see you again.
1: Nice to see you, Bob.
0: Another one where you're going to Alaska and the vistas, the aurora, the side-by-sides, the animals, the whole thing.
1: Yeah, Denali is the national park that was really on my bucket list because not a lot of people get to go to Alaska. And this has been, even before I started doing the show, I was wanting to go to Denali. So this was a very special one for
0: me. This is almost like a pitch. He's like, listen, the first thing I'm going to do is go to Denali, and I'm going to go to the national park and look at everything.
1: How can I milk this?
0: It seems so perfect. But to get there, it's rough terrain, some side-by-side action.
1: Yeah.
0: And you got in trouble driving it.
1: Yeah.
0: Check it out.

0: on this edition of Parked. Treading water. A peaceful preserve featuring everything, from rugged mountains to wildlife, spruce forests, and tricky terrain.
1: Just taking a little break on this hike.
0: We conquer Denali National Park. Larger than the state of New Jersey, we find ourselves in a wilderness haven.
1: As we hike here in Denali, we'll see a ton of wildlife.
0: In Fairbanks, I take a four-wheeler for a spin, nearly flipping my rig on a hill I thought was meant for a jump. Then, the parked crew walks through the doors of Screaming Eagle to try out some archery.
1: Getting serious.
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0: For our nighttime accommodations, we camp out at Borealis Base Camp, making s'mores under the brilliant northern lights while taking in the dazzling night sky.
1: Unbelievable.
0: And if life couldn't get any better, we journey to the real North Pole.
1: Can I give you a hug?
2: Oh, yeah.
0: To meet Mr. and Mrs. Claus just before the Christmas rush. We're in the last frontier. And this is Parked.

0: We're back in Alaska. The name Alaska comes from the indigenous people of the Aleutian Islands. The word Alyeska means great land. Alaska is rugged. Its landscape is both vibrant and geologically active, and its cold, dry polar climate produces frequent winter blizzards. Alaska is also the least densely populated state in our country. So, of course, that sounded like the perfect excuse to explore it once again. Last season, we were at Kenai Fjords. This season, it's Denali National Park. But first, we navigated to Borealis Base Camp Adventure Resort, just 25 miles north of Fairbanks. This area is 100 acres of boreal forest. It's serene, but it's also known for its adventure, unbelievable scenery, and of course, its unmatched view of the Northern Lights. First up was UTVing in a side-by-side. Everywhere you look in Alaska, it's absolutely beautiful. I mean, right here behind me, to the right, to the left. So today, we're going to be taking a side-by-side out and doing a little bit more exploring. Before we knew it, it was time to hit the trail.
1: And we are off-roading.
0: Speaking of experiencing every single aspect.
1: Rainbow! There's a rainbow. We're riding side by side and there's a rainbow in the sky. I love Alaska! This is what I'm talking about.
2: I got the slowdown sign.
1: Woo! Try to get some air.
0: And that we definitely did. All right, let's rewind for a second and talk about our audio tech, Jim. When I punched it too hard over that hill, unbeknownst to me, his audio pack almost flew out of the side-by-side. So I just have to give him a huge shout-out and say I'm sorry, because he handled it like an absolute champ. With everything still intact, that signaled the end of our ride, just in time to head back to camp.
1: Here we are, ending our journey, parking side by side back at the base camp, and we had just a great experience.
0: A great day transitioned into an even better night, because we were about to be in the perfect place at the perfect time. Tonight, I'm doing something a little bit different with my accommodations because I'm going to try to see the Northern Lights. I'm at Borealis Base Camp, about to stay in an igloo. Now, I haven't been inside yet, so I'm going to walk up these stairs and check out what's going on inside. Oh, wow. Fingers crossed. The clouds are starting to clear up, so hopefully we see some Northern Lights. Now, if you're planning a trip to Alaska to see the Northern Lights, the best time to visit is between the end of August and the beginning of April. But keep in mind, the Northern Lights occur during all four seasons. The Northern Lights occur about 70 miles above the Earth's surface. The light is created when electronically charged particles travel through the Earth's magnetosphere and collide with gases to create energy in the form of light. I'm going to lay right here, listen for that alarm, and watch the Northern Lights hopefully come right over the top of this igloo. All of that being said, the conditions have to be right. One of the risks is coming all the way here just to miss one of Earth's greatest phenomenons. Luckily, we had our fire and s'mores to keep us occupied while we waited.
2: I got my marshmallows. I'm just gonna burn them a little bit. Oh, yeah. Who wants one? Okay, they're starting to come out. We didn't know if we were going to see them, but they're peeking out just a little bit, but it's only about midnight. So I think once it gets a little darker, it'll be okay. But wow.
0: Things are off to a perfect start, and tomorrow has a lot more in store with the main character of our show, Denali National Park.
3: All right, so you hit a jump with a side-by-side. Were you the only one to hit that jump?
2: Well, I got in a little bit of trouble. I don't know. I always hated getting in trouble growing up, right. And, you know, at school or whatever, which I was a perfect child. I'm just kidding.
3: Find that hard to believe.
2: It's like when someone, it was the first time, I think, as an adult that I saw everyone's eyes on me with this stare of, you're in big trouble, young lady. And I was like, oh my God, I haven't felt that in so long. And usually, you know, I'm very jokey and I'm very, and I was like, that was awesome. And someone was like,
3: that's
2: no,
3: awesome.
2: That was not awesome. But I didn't realize, to be fair, I didn't do it on purpose. She said, hey, like, just go over that hill. I saw a hill. And I was like, that looks like a jump.
3: Yeah.
2: So I floored it and I went and I didn't realize because of the weight, the top weight, you start to rotate.
3: Yeah, forward.
2: I got enough air where I'm rotating and, you know, Jim, our audio tech, love the guy. I have so many stories about Jim, such a good man. He was very okay about it. I said, I am so sorry about your gear. I don't even care about myself. I'm sorry about your gear. And he goes, no, you're good. And no gear was harmed in the shooting of this episode.
3: I can't believe that. That was a big thump. And they even highlighted it, too, to show you exactly how high it went. And you were oblivious, just driving, having a good time.
2: And my heart did sink because I was like, whoa, that actually felt kind of dangerous. Now I know she didn't want me to hit that so hard.
3: When they showed the drone shot, everybody went straight. And then you veer off to the right. I'm like, were you supposed to do that?
2: I don't think so. Whoops. Well, you know, we're used to kind of pushing the limits a little bit.
3: Right.
2: So, you know, on the show and Jim, so the audio tech who had his gear in the back, who was such a good sport about it. We were at another national park and I saw a snake and he's a very, very big, like, fisherman and outdoorsman. And everyone was freaking out. I was like, oh, let's go see the snake. And I turn around. He's got his boom mic in one hand and all of a sudden is holding the snake in his other hand.
3: Oh,
2: like,
3: gosh.
2: Had caught the snake and also was holding his boom mic.
3: Wow.
2: So when he said, hey, don't worry about it. I was like, I trust you because
3: this guy's all right.
2: Yeah.
3: And then you made your way to the Aurora Borealis viewing pods. That
2: yes.
3: was so cool.
2: That is a bucket list item.
3: That's
2: and you,
3: so cool.
2: You're waiting. And it was really, I loved this moment. And I don't think a lot of this made camera, but we do a lot of bonding with the crew on these shoots because long drives, everyone is tired. You know, no one's eaten all day. And this one was really special. We met a few people that were also at the base camp and we made s'mores. We talked under the stars and it was kind of one of the first moments in this show because we're so jam packed with our schedule that we got to relax and kind of enjoy each other's company. And you learn a lot about your crew and the people who are also going to Alaska to enjoy these national parks, the surrounding areas. But, I think seeing that Northern Lights, it's something that, like, you know, it's on a lot of people's bucket list.
3: Sure.
2: But when you actually get to experience it, and it's just spectacular. And I know you say, does the camera do it justice? It's really hard to pick up the lights and the movement. And so I don't even know watching this episode if you can really tell just how spectacular it was.
3: It was beautiful. And it looked like the skies parted just enough where you could see it. Even when the skies were cloudy, you could see it behind.
2: Well, that's the thing is, you know, you have so much anticipation for seeing the Northern Lights. And you're like, when am I ever going to get the opportunity to do this again? But there are so many elements that can completely ruin your experience, like the clouds. And you can't, you could wait for 6 hours and it could be clear as day. All of a sudden, right before it rolls in, so do the clouds.
3: Yeah, but this time it looked great. And those little pods are the greatest. The little skylight where you just
2: didn't realize people can look in there, though, while you're sleeping.
3: I was wondering.
2: Didn't
3: that
2: enjoy that.
3: Kind of privacy you had. But you're up in Alaska. You don't need privacy.
2: Good people.

0: prices you may never see again.
1: And welcome back to Park Places. I'm Bob Van Dillen, and we've got behind-the-scenes look at Denali National Park with Abby Hornacek. You were up there a couple of years ago, and Abby, you did something that only 30% of the people actually do.
2: Yeah, it's the 30% rule, because only 30% of the people get to see Denali, because we're talking about the clouds. They roll in, might ruin your view, but Denali is such a spectacular mountain, and when you're at the base of it looking up, it's a spiritual experience.
1: It's really steep.
2: Yeah.
1: And it's really tall. And to get there, it's a little harrowing at times because we've got some animals to deal with as well.
2: Yeah, a lot of animals in Alaska. Also, at this national park, you have one road that goes through the entire national park. Mm-hmm. You have to hop on and off of a bus. So
1: right.
2: You can't drive your own car.
1: Yeah.
2: So the experiences that you have are a lot different than other parks.
1: Yeah, so let's do it. Check it out.
3: When I blew out the fire on the marshmallows, I made a wish that we would see the northern lights just like blowing out birthday candles. So maybe it's the same thing. Of Alaska's 8 national parks, this one is arguably the most well-known. It offers us a pure form of wilderness with only one bisecting road running throughout the entire national park. Established in 1917 to protect Dall sheep from overhunting, the park now encompasses 6 million acres of wilderness that remains largely untouched by humans. It earns the distinction of an international biosphere reserve and boasts a terrain that features glaciers, towering peaks, contrasting ecosystems, and hosts a wide range of animals. And we're here to explore it all. Welcome to Denali National Park and Preserve. There is only one road to enter and exit Denali National Park. In fact, this is the only road in the entire park. With that comes restraints when driving in your own vehicle. The majority of the road is restricted to park service buses. Thank you very much. Okay, so we got our bus tickets. We are hopping on this bus. Only about 15 miles of the park is accessible by personal vehicles. So we are going to hop on with some other folks so we can get further into the park. Our starting point was at the beginning of the road.
4: This seat looks good.
5: It's so colorful. I don't think I expected this. Reds, yellows, greens.
3: Formerly known as Mount McKinley National Park, named after President William McKinley, Denali National Park and Preserve was established on February 26, 1917, and to this day is visited by over 600,000 visitors a year. Made mostly of dirt and gravel, the Denali Park Road was completed in 1938. It took 17 years to construct the 92-mile path, giving visitors the opportunity to navigate the park.
2: Something that sets Denali apart from other national parks is the NPS has done a really good job at keeping this just completely wild, and there are no trails. So you really are just on your own on exploring.
3: Land that is a combination of forest, tundra, glaciers, and taiga, which is the sometimes swampy coniferous forest of high northern latitudes.

0: hike here in Denali, our eyes are always peeled for wildlife, and there's a lot of it. But something you won't see is a reptile, because reptiles aren't found this far north. But what you might see is a wood frog, which is the only amphibian found in Denali that can survive the harsh temperatures of the last frontier. I feel the calm. Depending on the season, you might cross paths with a variety of warm-blooded locals. And no, I'm not talking about the great people of Alaska. Grizzly bears, moose, Arctic squirrels, owls, hawks, and caribou have made Denali their home.
1: We just stopped the bus because we see our first sign of wildlife. Got some caribou out and doe here. So that you can see the caribou, the difference between reindeer and caribou is that there is no difference. These are basically reindeer.
0: Traditionally, the animals are referred to caribou if found in the wild, like the ones here. But if they're domesticated, that's when they're considered reindeer. Just taking a little break on this hike, and we have noticed so much variety here. For example, a lot of rocks. Look around, see a lot of wildlife. That's present day. But you can also see wildlife that roamed this area millions of years ago. Thousands of trace fossils have been uncovered. Can you feel it? Can you feel it now? Can you feel it? Can you feel it? As you go north on the globe, the tree line changes. Here it's around 2,500 to 3,000. Of course, that can shift based off of different factors, but that's why right now we're driving through all these trees at the foothills of the park. One, two, three. We have officially made it as far as we can go on the bus. We're at mile marker 43. Now, usually you can go a little bit further on this road to famous spots like Polychrome Pass, Wonder Lake, Reflection Pond, but Pretty Rock's landslide just wiped out the road. It's a landslide that's been active since about the 1960s, but last year it sped up considerably, so visitors can no longer get to those areas until the National Park Service finds a solution like a bridge or rebuilding the road. However, the rest of the road is accessible only by foot. Okay, you ready? Alice, walk. Come on. Come on, baby.
2: What a good girl.
0: Wonder Lake is an iconic area of Denali. Here, you can see the Alaska Range with Denali towering from the horizon on a clear day. Just east of the lake is Reflection Pond. The majestic Denali doubles in visibility as it's mirrored in the water. We're at the start of Polychrome Pass. That has since been wiped away by a landslide, so we can't access it this year, but it overlooks Polychrome Mountain, which is here behind me. On the other side of it, you can see that it got its name from its many colors that were first written about and published in 1954 by the U.S. Geological Survey. The colors come from the ancient lava flow that took on multiple hues from gravel and intrusive rocks, which are formed when magma penetrates existing rock. We just joined the 30% club because 30% of visitors get to see Denali, because usually it's covered by fog and clouds. But today we got a little bit more visibility. It is just crazy to see it because it is the highest mountain in North America. It has actually the most elevational change of any mountain in the entire world. So pretty special we got to see that. We got to see Denali. What's impressive is people tried summiting this mountain a century ago. The word summit here is important because it implies reaching the topmost level that's attainable. In 1913, Harry Carstens was a member of the original group to summit Denali. He later became the first superintendent of the park. As we finished up an action-packed day in the park, we were able to reflect on the incredible journey we got to do together. And we still have a brand new day ahead of us.
3: Your crew is so great, too. If they find a flat surface, they're going to shove a camera right on there for you, the bus included.
4: This is why it takes so long to edit, because we have 97 cameras set up everywhere. They do such a good job. But yes, this, you know, there aren't that many opportunities in your own car because you don't have a car.
3: So no, exactly.
4: There are zero opportunities. You're on this bus. You're with other people who are enjoying the national park. And I love Denali. You have to be very prepared, because if it's one of those things where you're like, oh, I'm just going to hop off the bus and take in the view, you don't get as much of an experience as actually going into the wilderness. Mm-hmm. It is one of the most untouched national parks in the national park system, if not the most untouched, because it is just rugged wilderness, a lot of trails, but ones where it's not, you know, marked. So the people who are going there are actually backpacking.
3: Right.
4: Got to have your bear spray for sure.
3: Oh, boy.
4: But what's interesting about this, you talk about filming and the photogs and everyone and audio. Mm-hmm. You do live hits in this job, whatever platform you're on, and it kind of feels like a live hit sometimes, because you're with all these people on the bus and they're all looking at you as you're yes. trying to give this spiel, and people yes. are listening because I'm trying to give information like a tour guide
3: right,
4: would
3: right.
4: and you know, you have these people trying to listen for information, but then you stumble and you're like, ah, I gotta do it again.
3: Take two.
4: I feel so bad.
3: The trick is act like everything is live and you'll do it the first
4: yeah,
3: try.
4: Yeah, that is, there you
3: generally
4: go.
3: Speaking, but that road took, if I wrote it down, 17 years to complete.
4: Yep. Yeah, and that's another thing that people don't think about with national parks is, yes, the early settlers or the Native Americans who were living off that land, but mm-hmm. then once they started building these parks and the roads and yeah. the tunnels through the mountains, mm-hmm. It's tough. You got to transport the material there. You got to deal with the terrain. Mm-hmm. And there was one road we really wanted to do, or part of the road, and it had been washed away
3: right.
4: with a mudslide. So, mm-hmm. yeah, it's dangerous stuff.
3: And that's going to take a long time to rebuild.
4: Yeah.
3: That's going to be years before you can even get back on that stretch of road. But like you said, that's the only road in or out. You're kind of on your own if you go off the road.
4: Yep, that's right. It's kind of, you have the freedom. You know,
3: yeah.
4: there's no one telling you what to do. That's why people really take to this park, because it's kind of like unleashing the beast. You can you can choose your own adventure.
3: You get to unleash the Kraken.
4: That's
3: and like we said, 30% are the You Are Now One, because all of a sudden the skies open up and there's Denali. It's right there.
4: Yeah, and when it opens up, you're like, wow, I cannot believe we actually got to see it.
3: How long was it open? Was it there the whole time, or did it kind of go in and out?
4: It was there for a good amount.
3: Was
4: yeah,
3: it
4: went in and out, but we got a good view of it for the majority of the time we were there.
3: Were people like oohing and on, like, oh, we're part of the 30%?
4: Yeah. It's a community experience.
3: It's so beautiful. So we're going to look at other stuff that she did, which includes a little archery. And how good are you at that? Pretty good.

0: Hey, welcome back to Park Places. I'm Bob Van Dillon with Abby Hornacek, and we're going deep into this shoot because behind the scenes are always fascinating to watch. Now you're doing archery, and I'm thinking either that was beginner's luck or you're good or we spliced it very well.
1: I think it's a little bit of everything. Definitely. Well, except for the fact that I'm good. That was not part of it. Yeah, it was beginner's luck, I will admit. But I've actually done some archery before, so yeah. Maybe it's not so much beginner.
0: Yeah,
1: just luck.
0: No, you were dead eye, aimed it right out there. It's pretty good stuff. Watch this.

0: Something popular in this area is archery. In fact, it's believed the sport arrived in the Americas via Alaska as early as 6000 BC. Being in Alaska is all about what you can do outdoors. We are driving by. We came across this really cool archery range called Screaming Eagle Archery. So I'm going to head down the stairs, see if we can find someone so I can sling some arrows. Beth Alderman, the co-owner of the shop, was working at the time, and she paired me with a bow.
1: Hi, I'm Beth.
0: Hey, Beth, how's it going?
1: Nice to meet you.
0: Nice to meet you, too. You have a great shop and range here.
1: Thank you.
0: How did this all come to be?
1: Me and my husband started the shop 9 years ago. It was a hobby that we turned into a lifestyle.
0: And now it's a lifestyle other people get to enjoy.
1: Exactly, yep. Okay. We'll get you a bow and get you shooting.
0: Perfect.
1: Let's go.
0: Part of the challenge of archery is holding the bow steady, since it can weigh between 3 and 6 pounds depending on the type of bow you're using. And that's without the accessories on them.

0: awesome. It's a little high because we're close.
1: Oh, okay.
0: That's why when you're aiming at the yellow and it's hit high, so the next time aim at your that blue dot.
1: Blue dot at the bottom?
0: Correct.
1: Underneath the target.
0: Yep. Good job.
2: I didn't expect that. You're a good coach. I'm sorry. I'm so excited. That's awesome. I didn't think I was actually going to get a bullseye.
0: Yeah.
2: I thought I wasn't even going to hit the whole white thing.
0: No.
2: What are the arrows made out of?
0: These are made out of carbon. They're a little bit more durable. If you hit something hard, they will break, but it can be mass produced pretty easily.
3: Because the arrows vary in weight, they fly through the air a little differently. A heavier arrow has a flatter trajectory, while a lighter one will make more of a rainbow shape in the air.
0: Getting serious.
2: Sport mode. If I don't get a bullseye this time...
0: There you go.
2: Yeah! Okay.
0: Oh, you got it.
2: I got it!
0: You got it!
2: Ah! Woo! All right. Okay, I got one.
4: Yes, you
2: finally,
4: did.
2: You're a great teacher. Mind if I take it for a few more spins? I'll close up.
4: Yeah, shop. Sure. Go for it. I'll
2: right.
4: leave.
2: Thank you for everything, Beth.
4: Yeah, you're welcome. Thanks for coming in.
3: From one skilled activity to another, our next stop takes us to the Ice Museum in Fairbanks, where Andy would trust me with a power tool.
2: The Fairbanks Ice Museum, which is in a 1920s historic movie theater. And this guy looks welcoming. I hear there's some surprises inside, so let's check it out. Tammy here and the Brickley family have owned the Ice Museum for more than 30 years. What's the history of this place?
5: So this is a historic theater. It's one of the first theaters in the town of Fairbanks. It's been here since the 1920s, and ironically, it's one of the first movies that was played in here. It was called Ice Follies, and now we converted it to house our ice sculpting tours. The entire theater is surrounded by aquarium-style glass where you get to go in there and actually fully interact with the ice sculptures.
2: And what is special about the ice here in Alaska that's different from other places?
5: So the reason why Fairbanks is actually famous for their ice is because the temperatures here drop so quickly, so fast, that all the impurities in the lakes and the rivers and ponds get pushed to the surface. So when they cut the blocks, all the impurities are just rested on the top, so there you just get a big, huge

so much better. Ice sculpture complete, and with that, a celebratory slide ride to cap off our trip to the Ice Museum. All right.

0: go really fast. It's like an ice playground. Woo! Wonderland in here, and it is 20 degrees, just pointing that out, and it feels like 20 degrees too.
1: Dude, Katniss Everdeen on the first shot.
0: Giving me way too much credit. But yes, I love this activity because we weren't supposed to do it. It was spontaneous. Mm. We actually had a different activity planned, and then because of some things out of our control, we had to cancel it. So we were just driving down the road, and we're like, Screaming Eagle, what's that? That sounds cool. We're just like, hey, do you have your camera in the back? And the guys were like, yeah. So we popped in. We realized because, you know, there are a lot of, you know, there's hunting up there. Mm-hmm. There's different things. So this was a very welcoming place. And they're like, well, let's just try your shot. Mm.
1: And it, so far, so good. It worked out perfectly. And again, they put a GoPro on the bow itself.
0: These guys are and incredible. On the target. And I have been known to accidentally, you know, we were axe throwing once, hit a GoPro. Ooh. right on accident. So I was like, I'm glad that you trust my shot enough for me not to spear the GoPro.
1: Screaming Eagle, I mean, it's a perfect name for it, number one. Number two, it looks like it's right dab in the middle of everywhere, so they do a lot of business, I imagine.
0: Yes, and you know, they have different things that you can test out, and I was always fascinated with the different weight of the arrows and how they shoot, and you know, the bow and arrows are very fascinating instruments, would you call them?
1: Yeah, absolutely.
0: Because, you know, however curved, if it's wood, if it's, you know,
1: automatic bow.
0: One. Yeah, exactly. Mm-hmm. So I learned a lot.
1: And the arrows themselves, I think yours were made out of, it wasn't graphite, it was something like that.
0: Yeah, they had so many different ones.
1: They have wood ones too, and they all
0: actually
1: fly differently.
0: Had me hunt for an arrowhead, and then they tied it on the end of a stick.
1: Really?
0: No.
1: I was going to say, dang, that's pretty good. It's all inclusive experience. So then you went from doing your bow and arrow right there in the middle to the Fairbanks Ice Museum, which I thought was pretty cool. It's right there in the middle of the town.
0: Yeah, and you know, it's such a fun place to see. They, for some reason, let me hold these, like, chainsaws. So I was like, you want to check my background or something?
1: I wondered that.
0: But the way I am not from an art background, I am not good at art. Mm-hmm. I'm actually really bad. And so the way that I was watching them carve with the different instruments, I was like, I was so flabbergasted. The fact that they let me take the chainsaw and try to, I don't know how you get the details with something like that, a tool like that. Mm-hmm. So it was really fun. They let me be very hands-on. And, you know, when you think about different mediums through art, don't really think about ice.
1: No, ice is beautiful. And you made a beautiful bird bear, if I'm not mistaken.
0: Yeah, I did that all on my own.
1: Well, they pulled a picture out. Like, is that a bird? Is it a bear? The guy tried cleaning it up a little bit. It looked all right.
0: The guy's like, do not attach my name to this.
1: It's not just a chainsaw, too. It's a drill bit.
0: The drill bit, yeah. And I was like, what about my fingers?
1: You tried to polish this thing up.
0: I loved this one, though, because it was right across. So we did that. And then they let me ride down the slide on the ice and then climb on the ice sculptures. I felt like a little kid again.
1: Yeah.
0: And then we walked across the street. There was like a little bar where we got some dinner, and there was a pool table. So that didn't make the episode, but another one of those moments where we're like, wow, this was the last shot of the day. We're going to go play some pool. And it was a true experience, a true Alaskan experience.
1: Yeah, just walking across the street where everything is right there.
0: Yeah.
1: And it was an old theater converted into an, I was thinking to myself, a museum of ice in Alaska. Now, who the heck is going to go
0: so
1: there?
0: So random.
1: But sure enough, it's doing well.
0: Yes. You know, people love the random things because it's something different. And, you know, talk to people who are there who are so passionate about the art, the skill that it takes to make these things. There's obviously no lacking ice in Alaska.
1: Right,
0: you've got
1: right.
0: a lot of places to get the medium.
1: Right.
0: But I think the way that these local places bring people together, too, with the community, it gives, if you have kids, a lot of things to do. So a very wide range of experiences that you can have.
1: Yeah, but the ice sculptor himself, he had it down. He even had the wrist work with the
0: drill
1: bit.
0: Yeah, he could do it with his eyes closed.
1: The guy was great. He goes, let me help you with that. And also, when they first showed it to you, too, you have like red markings on there.
0: Yeah.
1: I was like, that looked a little bit like blood. I was like, okay.
0: Could be.
1: What did Abby do right off the bat? Did she get our
0: They're like,
1: sound
0: first
1: guy
0: you
1: got
0: to cut your finger and then you're going to rub it. Yeah, no, it is freaky, Bob.
1: Yeah, I
0: was like, this thing has the
1: teeth to it.
0: Yeah. Like, does it have different modes, like a beginner mode with the guard?
1: No, and they
0: just throw you right into it.
1: No, man.
0: But that's
1: freestyle.
0: How you learn.
1: It was beautiful. It turned out well. It looked really nice, too.
0: Thank you.
1: You're up there in Alaska, and that means you're close to the North Pole, which means you're close to Santa Claus. We get to go visit Santa Claus coming up as well. You're not going to want to miss it on...

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1: All right, welcome back to Park Places, everybody. I'm Bob Van Dillen, along with the adventurous Abby Hornacek, and we are in Alaska. You were in Denali National Park. Now you're headed towards North Pole, Alaska, which is a very familiar face lives up there.
2: Yeah, he and she does.
1: Ah, mm-hmm.
2: You know, the Santa, Mrs. Claus, don't forget about the reindeer.
1: Right.
2: And we had to go to, you know, put in a little Christmas wish that we would see the Northern Lights, which obviously happened. So Santa, thank you very much for that.
1: It turned out that it worked out pretty well. And tis the season where you're always looking forward to Christmas. 360 days left till Christmas. But I'll tell you what, it was a fun time to watch it. So check it out.

0: Our last stop is a familiar one. You might know it as the official home of Santa Claus or Santa's Workshop, North Pole, Alaska. Located about 14 miles southeast of Fairbanks, the small city has a population of about 2,000 people. We are in North Pole, Alaska, and you're not going to believe it, but this is Santa's house. I heard the bells. I think Santa is here, and he is. And Mrs. Claus! Can I give you a hug?
1: Oh, yes.
0: Santa, Mrs. Claus.
2: Welcome.
0: I was looking at you guys from over there. You're two lovebirds.
3: We are.
0: You are. How long have you been married?
3: Since rainbows were in black and white.
0: What?
3: Yeah.
0: That is a long time.
3: It is a long time.
0: When you try to fly your sled, do you ever fly through the northern lights?
3: Well, the northern lights are particles from the sun, and they're everywhere. So you can literally be flying through them at 1 minute, and the next minute, they're turned off.
0: What?
3: Because the cloud, because one of the factors isn't coming together.
0: Do the reindeer have a hard time getting through the northern lights?
3: Oh, they love them.
0: Yeah.
3: It just gives them a little thrill.
0: Yeah. Okay. Santa Claus, Mrs. Claus, thank you so much. And I guess I'll see you at Christmas time. I'll leave you. What do you like, cookies?
3: Well,
0: Oreos?
3: You know what? Here's what I really like, okay? Everything. From the North Pole,
0: Merry Christmas!
3: Christmas!

0: Now all I do is wait.
1: I don't know what to do with my hands. I feel like a dead person.
2: Really hard talking to myself. I don't know what else to say. Oh, we lost two marshmallows. So then you just start over again.
0: Can I hop up on you?

0: right. So, Abby, I noticed you met Santa Claus. I also noticed that you skipped the line. You went running straight
1: that
0: up there.
1: Landed me on the naughty list. Yeah, Cole came in my stocking that year. No, they invited us up there. I would never skip in front of a child. It was such a fun experience. And I actually did. I went to Santa camp for a different special I did earlier on. So I got to experience, you know, what it takes. And, you know, obviously none of us know what Santa can do in 365 days.
0: Right.
1: He has got magic to him. But, you know, it was fun just to hang out with Santa, Mrs. Claus, take some notes on their relationship.
0: And reindeer, too,
1: right?
0: Running around up there. And there's a difference between a reindeer and an elk.
1: Yeah, exactly.
0: Right?
1: But, yeah, reindeer has magic.
0: Yes, and the elk does not. Then you ask Santa Claus, you know, what's the deal when they fly through the Aurora Borealis? Does it hurt them?
1: Yeah.
0: Oh, it was a treat.
1: They're like, whoa, look at this. Yeah, these are the things you don't think about until you go to Denali National Park.
0: Yeah, pretty interesting.
1: But, you know, not many people get to go to the North Pole.
0: Right.
1: So I hope that I got to bring that experience to people at home. I did not see any elves, though.
0: No, you didn't see them running around?
1: No. Maybe they were hard at work.
0: I think they're on vacation because it wasn't even Christmas time when you were up there.
1: No, it wasn't.
0: Do they
1: go on vacation, though? Because
0: yeah, there's, like, strong elf union.
1: Yeah, they get paid overtime.
0: They do. But listen, this trip was amazing. You're starting out there in Alaska. Just the tremendous amount of assets you need to bring up with you, all the equipment, all the people, everything. It is a pure production.
1: It really is. And this is where I love to give credit to the crew because, you know, I have my stuff, but the crew, they have, I think I asked one of our camera guys once, how many bags do you have to check at the airport?
0: Right.
1: Sometimes they check 10 bags and these bags are they're heavy, they're cameras.
0: Mm-hmm.
1: And there's one in particular who works out of Atlanta and he out of the Atlanta airport, obviously massive. And he has to bring his own cart to lug all of his stuff, take the bus.
0: It's Blaze, right?
1: Yeah, Blaze.
0: Yeah.
1: Shout out Blaze. Mm-hmm. Takes all the stuff. And then he has to pack. He's not like you can leave your cart at the airport.
0: No.
1: So he has to pack that, check it as well. You know, and every night, you never know what these things are expensive. So they have to unload their truck.
0: They have to bring
1: break
0: with
1: it
0: them.
1: Down, mm-hmm. bring it inside with them. So they put in work even after the red light is off. You would be amazed with how much work goes in behind the scenes to get all that put away.
0: And I always try to help them out. And
1: yes,
0: they've got
1: me
0: this
1: too.
0: Specific way where they Tetris it in their back cars.
1: Yeah.
0: Like, listen, don't touch it. I know what I'm doing. I know where it's going. I'm sitting there and waiting because you're right. These are heavy bags, like 45, 50 pounds.
1: Yes. And some of the things they're bringing up with them when we're doing these hikes, we obviously try to scale things down when we go on massive hikes. You're not carrying all the things. But, you know, sometimes you have, you know, a 360 cam and a Z90. I know people probably don't know what these things are, but they can get pretty heavy.
0: Indeed.
1: And you need room in your backpack for water, snacks. So it's quite the production.
0: And then you forget about all the prep work that goes into this. You need to get permits.
1: Yep.
0: You need to do all kinds of things.
1: Yes, and something people don't think about is the SD card. After the day is done, you have all of these cards and you take them all out and they're giving them to the producers.
0: Mm-hmm.
1: And I'm like, do not drop it. They're this big.
0: I know.
1: And you're
0: small.
1: Like, that is a full day's worth of filming. If that gets destroyed or lost or wet,
0: you're hosed.
1: Yeah.
0: It just took 24 hours of work and you flush it down the toilet.
1: Exactly. So they're so responsible.
0: Right.
1: And I'm like, I'm glad that that's not part of my job description because if I had to keep track of this little SD card.
0: Oh.
1: And then you have the hard drives.
0: Yeah.
1: So different seasons that we've done. Mm-hmm. There was one that we did a road trip and we had to, I think we like mailed back the hard drive each time because we didn't want, anyway, it's so complicated.
0: And we've done that. And when you bring a drone, that's a whole new complication.
1: Oh,
0: the
1: drone.
0: The drones. And some of the national parks are not allowed to even have a drone.
1: No. We'll sometimes, so we do use drone shots and we'll launch the drone by we, I mean our drone pilot.
0: Right.
1: I can't take credit for that.
0: You need actual license.
1: Yep, you got your drone, and then the Fox drone pilots are some of the best of the best. And we launch outside of the park. They obviously have to get it cleared with the FAA, different agencies, Fox, everyone. So you're sitting, and we don't have service sometimes. Again, the things people don't see, they're trying to get the area approved because you can't do it until you're actually in the area, I believe.
0: Right.
1: And they're trying to get their call through, and we're like, does someone have something to connect to? We need like a sat phone, and you know all of the things that you don't think about.
0: I know.
1: You need
0: just to get like a half hour special it's going to take days and days of planning and all that equipment. Plus, don't forget about your audio guy who wants to get the boom in there.
1: Yes.
0: But he doesn't want it in the shot. And then sometimes you have to have a waterproof mic to put on there. It's
1: well, exactly a good point of, you know, when we do audio, sometimes depending on what I'm wearing right. or if it's going to be raining mm-hmm. or if I'm actually submerged, I love the creative ways that our audio techs come up with ways to attach a microphone. Sometimes I have two. Sometimes I have like a lav,
0: yep.
1: but then but you want to hide it because right. we're out in nature. You don't mm-hmm. want to see, you know, right now you can kind of see the,
0: yeah,
1: I
0: the
1: tapped
0: one on
1: it.
0: Your collar,
1: so probably, yeah, they probably ruined it. But yeah, it's tough and you have to keep track of it. You know, you're out in nature. You're also at these parks, the bathroom is not very fancy. And so you're trying to like, keep everything safe. And, you know, I give a lot of credit to the people that put the work in behind.
0: It's a whole team. I mean, we see the camera guys every once in a while in the shots, but you do a terrific job. Your crew does a terrific job. Park is excellent. I'm so happy it's on Fox Weather right now with Park Places. If you enjoy Abby like we all do, Fox Weather has more. We'll see you next time.

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2: Holy moly, here we go. Let's get this show out on the road. You know it's been a long time coming.
3: I love it.
1: A national park made up of lush hardwood forests, a lot of water, plus ample opportunity for exploration and rejuvenation.
3: See you later, guys.
1: We make it to Congaree National Park.
3: I'm about to drive us into the national park.
1: Join us as the Parked crew explores the deep woods of Cedar Creek, teeming with snakes and other remarkable wildlife.
3: Keep your hands in the vehicle at all times, please.
1: We head southeast to the historic city of Charleston to understand its architecture and character via the most popular mode of transportation in town.
4: It's beautiful.
3: Give me a push, buddy.
1: And we get up close and personal with the Ravenel Bridge during the most exhilarating jet ski ride we've had since parks began.
3: We came, we saw, we conquered.
1: It's a new and exciting adventure in the Palmetto State.
3: We're here to preserve.
1: This is Parked.

0: Calgary National Park is known for its vibrant and diverse ecosystem. Tucked within the lush forest under sky-high trees, the park is home to hundreds of species of plants and wildlife. It's a bit smaller compared to other parks we've been to, which gives visitors a personal experience and peaceful environment to explore. The park is named after the Congaree Native Americans that once lived in the region. This beautiful hideaway attracts adventurers like hikers, canoers, and photographers, so we're excited to be one of the many. But first, before heading to the park, we decided to start our trip with a tour of South Carolina's largest city, Charleston. This southern treasure is located about 2 hours southeast of Congaree National Park, and we had the perfect way to get around. Today we'll be exploring the historic streets of Charleston with the largest and oldest carriage company in the city. It's called Palmetto Carriage Works. We're in for such a treat, so let's go meet who we'll be riding with. David, how's it going?
1: Hey, Abby, how are you? It's good to see you.
0: Great to see you, and great to see this guy. Who is this?
1: This is my friend Goober. Goober's a 2,000-pound Belgian draft horse. He's about 11 years old. He comes to us from Holmes County, Ohio.
0: What are we going to see today when we go around the streets of Charleston?
1: Charleston was a very seductive city. Once you come to Charleston and you spend some time here, you never want to leave.
0: Uh-oh.
1: And so get ready.
0: I might stay forever.
1: And we'd be glad to have you.
0: Well, should we hit it?
1: Let's do it.
0: Come on, Goober.

0: I'm a native Charlestonian. Only about 15% of the people who live here are actually from here. We got somewhere between 30 and 35 people a day moving into Charleston. All these people moving into Charleston, it really does create a diversity here. And that's a really good thing for our community.
1: As we trotted through the tree-lined cobblestone streets dotted with colorful homes, we noticed many that had American flags out front. Which brings me to a fun fact I learned on the ride. Charleston has been voted one of the friendliest cities in the United States.
0: This is the famous Rainbow Row of Charleston, and it's one of the most beautiful parts of the city.
2: That's referring to the colors of the buildings?
0: That's exactly right. So Rainbow Row actually gets its name from a 1930s era National Geographic article written by a guy named DeBose Hayward. Look at these houses in Charleston. They're all colors of the rainbow. I had a guy ask me a really interesting question. This was about a year ago. The purple house back on Rainbow Row was for sale. The question was, David, if I buy that house, can I paint it?
2: Oh, there's no way.
0: You don't think so?
2: They've got to have something in place in the city that does not allow you. Because is it historically registered at all?
0: Abby, you're wrong. Oh. You can paint it. You can paint it purple.
2: Oh, it just has to be purple.
0: You paint it the exact shade and tint of color it is right now.
1: As we took in the sights of the many quaint streets and historic homes, we even passed 20 South Battery. Built in 1843, it was once a private mansion here in Charleston. Now, it's a boutique hotel believed to be haunted, and it's part of our show, Fright Night, on Fox Nation. The ride was peaceful and educational, but what I didn't expect was this moment.
0: All right, walk off. Walk off. Good boy. Whoa. I got you, baby. Stay. Don't jump off. Come on. Stay right there. Get back up here, baby.
2: I was going to go try to stop him.
1: Goober and I almost got in an accident. Luckily, the only casualty was my white pants. Before the end of the ride, we had to check out a popular restaurant with a rich history.
0: Henry's is the longest continuously operating bar restaurant in Charleston. During the days of Prohibition, Henry's was the biggest and the best known of all the blind tigers or speakeasies in Charleston. It's still open today under the same name it opened under in 1932. Really cool place.
2: That is.
0: If you're looking for a cup of she crab soup, yep, that's what you eat here. You all eat she crab soup. It was invented here in the early 1900s. But it also had the best old fashioned in the city. So really good, really
2: all
0: cool.
2: All at Henry's?
0: Yep.
2: Okay, we'll have to check that out.
1: On our way back to the barn, I learned more about Goober and how Palmetto Outdoors keeps their horses happy and healthy.
0: Like most of our animals, Goober comes from one of the Amish communities around this country. Animal welfare really has always been one of the most important aspects of what we do as a company. So we're going to take his temperature after every tour, he's not overheating, and that he's okay. And I usually ask for a volunteer to help me with that.
2: Okay.
0: And I'm sure that you'd be glad to do that.
2: I would love to do that.
0: Yeah, but just remember now, we don't do that orally, right?
2: We
0: deal with the south end of the northbound.
2: You're going to commit. You got to commit all the way.
0: Yeah. You got to be all in.
2: Right.
0: I agree. You were the best customer I've ever had.
2: Oh,
0: well, thank you, Abby.
2: You know those are recording, right?
0: I want that on record.
2: Amazing.
0: Well, thank you for riding with me.
1: We couldn't leave before making sure Goober was all taken care of. Like David said earlier, taking the horses' temperatures to make sure they don't overheat in that warm Charleston air is an important part of their rides.
2: I'm so sorry, Goober. How is he?
3: Perfect.
2: He's perfect. All right. Thanks, Goober. I just took his temperature.
1: It was an absolute blast learning about Charleston from David and my new pal Goober. The history and scenery attract people here, but the friendly folks and small town charm is why they stay. For us, Plus, it's been all of those things and more as we wait for the morning sun to welcome a

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1: Just stood up. Hoist myself on up.
2: Got it?
1: I got
2: it, girl.
1: Thank you.
2: We're sitting in front row.
1: Let's go.
2: Hey, man.
1: We're in the rain.
2: First class.
1: First class. This is nice.
3: Large, lush trees growing out of 25,000 acres of an undisturbed floodplain. This land was originally designated Congaree Swamp National Monument in 1976. But by 2003, Congaree officially became a national park.

0: about 18 miles southeast of Columbia, South Carolina. It's a park that preserves the largest tract of old-growth, bottomland hardwood forest left in the United States. Picture this. Some of the tallest trees in the eastern United States forming a canopy overhead that makes you feel like you're truly walking through a fairy tale. And a river that winds through the park, providing the perfect place to canoe or kayak. Those are just some of the highlights you get in this area. Welcome to Congaree National Park. One of the number one questions I get when people find out about this show is, what is your favorite national park? But they also want to know what's one of the best hidden gems. That is part of the reason why we're at Congaree National Park. Because you look around and you hear the birds chirping, you look at all of this greenery, and you learn so much about these national parks, and every single one of them is spectacular. Let me think about how to end this.
1: Got it.
0: Okay. Gems. I mentioned before that being in this national park makes you feel like you're in a fairy tale. You have expect to see dancing and singing animals off in the distance. Now, why? We don't have those. We do have something that makes this place feel just as magical, and that is its fireflies. There are over 2,000 species of fireflies found worldwide, but only 3 species of synchronous fireflies that can be found in North America. Every year, this park hosts synchronous fireflies for about 2 weeks, where we can see the spectacular phenomenon of synchronous flashing while the fireflies look for a mate. There are many trails you can go on here at Congaree National Park. This one, though, is one of the most popular. It is called Boardwalk Loop Trail. It's a 2.6-mile round trip. Very easy to do, and the folks at the visitor center say they love it, so we had to do it. Once we got to the boardwalk, there were so many different things to see as we were transported to a tranquil wilderness. The trees here form one of the highest temperate deciduous forest canopies left in the world. Now, that was a big mouthful, so let me break that down for you. When I say it's a deciduous forest, that basically means the trees lose their leaves at the end of each growing season. A temperate forest is one found between the tropical and boreal regions in the temperate zone. It's the second largest biome on our planet, covering a quarter of the world's forest area. So mix those things together and you get the temperate deciduous forest.

0: Until the 1800s, floodplain forests, just like Congaree, covered a lot of the southeastern United States, with over 1 million acres in South Carolina alone. Unfortunately, in the 1880s, the logging industry began harvesting many of the forested areas. But fortunately, Congaree's trees were able to survive the large-scale cutting. In this area, logging was especially hard due to the inaccessible terrain, so the practice stopped in the late 1910s.
1: This is the bald cypress tree. Now, I have to say, we were walking around here going, what in the world are all of these random stubs? It turns out they're actually known as knees. They're produced through the roots of the cypress tree. While their function isn't entirely known, it's thought that the knees provide extra support for the cypress trees in the event of a flood or heavy winds. Okay, we had to stop here because the biodiversity in this national park is world renowned. This park actually hosts some of the endangered and rare species from around the country. And we are walking and we heard what we think could have been the red-cockaded woodpecker. So let's just stop for a second and see if we can hear it again. Was it? That was perfect timing. And it's crazy because it's very rare to see something like that. Other endangered species here is the bald eagle, and you also have the American alligator.
0: While the boardwalk trail offers visitors a great opportunity to see and learn about the park, another popular way to get a different point of view is by kayak or canoe. We are meeting up with Palmetto Outdoors to get a different view of this national park. This here is Andy. Hi, Andy.
2: Hi, how are you?
0: Abby. Nice to meet you.
2: Nice to meet you, too.
0: What are we doing today?
2: So we are going to check out South Cedar Creek. Personally, I think this is the greatest way to see the park. But we're going to go for a little two-mile trip, and hopefully I can show you everything we have to offer here.
0: This is a canoe. Why do we do canoes over kayaks?
2: Personally, I think canoes are a little more stabler. These, to me, are the tanks of the river. I don't think anything can go against them.
0: Well, let's hop into one of the tanks of the river. Do you need any help?
2: If you don't mind.
0: I don't mind. All right, what do I need to do?
2: I'll let you take it.
0: Chariot.
2: This is your ride.
0: Yeah.
2: A little green giant.
0: A little green giant, I like that. Well, you said earlier, this is like an enchanted forest, so.
2: It is. Disney.
0: Little green giant makes sense.
2: I think this is better than Disney, in my opinion.
0: That's right, I agree. All right, I'm just going to navigate my way out.
2: Yeah, I'm going to kind of give you a little extra boost out here.
0: See you later, guys. I was so nervous about the possibility of alligators being in this creek. Do you ever see any?
2: Just one, and that was kind of a rare occasion. The one time we did spot our lake monster here, it was kind of, you know, mid-June, it's about 100 degrees outside. That's one of those times where we had to all, you know, kind of pass by. You know, at that point, you have to act like you do it every day.
0: What have you seen while you've been canoeing?
2: Our birds. First off, the barred owl is kind of our, most infamous subject here. We have osprey, we have eagles, we have hawks. So we have a vast amount of birds. We do have hogs. We have two types of hogs. We have the completely feral wild hog that you'll see here. On average, they're about 80 to 120 pounds.
0: Woo.
2: They'll look completely black, and they look like wild boar.
0: What about snakes?
2: Snakes are my favorite.
0: Your favorite?
2: I don't want to say that's what we're known for. I've had trips where I've seen up to 40 snakes. I've had
0: 40 snakes?
2: Definitely 40. But there's also been times where I've seen no snakes. So it really...

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3: Thinking I'll try to avoid this bundle of debris here on the right side. This is normally where our infamous snake, we call her Big Mama. Normally where this is where she's laying out. So we'll
4: see. A water moccasin?
3: Water moccasin. Probably about 4 to 5 foot long.
4: Ooh!
3: But she's gorgeous though.
4: Big Mama. Oh, yeah, look.
3: There you go.
4: Look at that snake.
3: We got a snake right here in the
4: Tyler,
3: tree.
4: Tyler, get a little closer. That is crazy. What kind of snake is that?
3: Black rat snake. That's a completely non-venomous snake. Those actually are great for the environment. Those eat a lot of like little rats and bugs and crawfish, that kind of thing.
4: Can we let those loose in New York City? If they eat the rats?
3: Absolutely. That would cure all the problems. A little fact about this park, no matter where you are, you're always within 1 square foot of a spider.
4: Really?
3: Anything you touch, double check yourself and the thing you touch.
4: Is that a real stat?
3: Yeah.
4: Anywhere in this park that
3: always
4: you are...
3: Within a square foot.
4: You're within a square foot.
3: Even inside your car, inside your tent, anywhere. Always in a square foot of a spider.
4: That was one of those facts I wish I did not know.
3: Another fact I was going to say earlier, but this is kind of a good place to tell it because we got a big fallen tree up here. Anytime a tree falls in this creek or in this park, it cannot be touched until it's been reported either by an outfitter or by the park service. Any tree that falls in here has to be cut out by a handsaw.
4: The reason is just because of preservation purposes?
3: Preservation. There's pollution issues. There's noise pollution issues. There's all kinds of different sets of rules and laws and regulations you have to follow set by the Park Service.
4: Now, this is the canoeing version of off-roading.
3: It is. I never had a four-wheeler, so I never needed one.
5: As we made our way back to land, we were able to truly appreciate just how serene and peaceful this national park really is.
4: All right, Andy, it looks like we've completed our journey. That was insane.
3: I think that
4: was
3: pretty
4: good. Thank you so much.
3: You're welcome, of course. I'm glad to show you off the park. Hopefully that's your new favorite way of seeing the park. I think by boat is kind of the best way to observe everything we have to offer here. But thank you.
4: Well, you made it even more magical, so thank you.
3: Of course.
5: Okay, so earlier we talked about how the American alligator inhabits the park. Behind the scenes, we kept chatting about what we would do if we saw one while in our canoes. Well, luckily, that didn't happen because we really did not have a good plan. But right after we got out, this guy showed up. This here behind me used to be a bend in the Congaree River, but now it is known as Weston Lake. If you look right here, there's actually an alligator, and it's one of the many things you can find in this lake. You can also see snapping turtles, fish, and the reason why it's this color is because over time, it's filled in with clay and organic debris. And seeing that gator means it is not a place you want to go swimming. That is as close as we wanted to get to that gator. So we hopped back onto the boardwalk to go see possibly the largest attraction at this national park. In 1940, the American Forestry Association established the National Register of Champions, which is a list of the largest tree specimens found in the United States. Any tree on this list is considered a champion.
6: Congaree is known for its champion trees, which is a special designation given to trees because of their height, size, or significance. This park has the tallest bald cypress tree that stands about 131 feet tall.
5: It also has the tallest loblolly that stands about 167 feet tall. You can't see that one from here, but I have another loblolly for you, and it is this one. This used to be the tallest tree in the park. That is until a big gust of wind knocked the top right off. Congaree alone is home to champions of 15 different species of trees. Well, safety first, because we don't want to capsize in this water and swim with the gators. So this will at least make me float.
1: Gators love red.
5: Gators love red. Great.
7: Like a bull.
5: And a shark. What a great way to end our time in the park. But our day wasn't done just yet, because we were headed back to Charleston for a sunset adventure. To find out more about what Charleston has to offer, we are going to hop on the water today on some jet skis. We are meeting up with Tidal Wave Water Sports. And to find out more, I'm Abby.
8: Hi, I'm Mark. How are you doing today?
5: You must be who I'm going out with.
8: Yes, yes.
5: Okay.
8: So today we're going to take you guys out on a little adventure of the Charleston Harbor today. We're going to go check out some of the historic areas and let you see what our beautiful city has to offer.
5: What's the most exciting thing you think we're going to see today?
8: I think you're going to really like seeing the Ravenel Bridge and also the USS Yorktown.
5: Great. Well, let's see if you're right.
8: All right.
5: Shall we?
8: Yeah, let's get on board.
5: Okay.
8: Come on.
5: First, we had to venture to Tiki Island, where the jet skis are docked. After a quick safety brief, Mark and I took off racing.
8: I want to show you the Ravenel Bridge. It was built in 2005. It is 13,000 feet long.
5: That's long.
8: It is. It is. It is the third largest expansion bridge in the Western Hemisphere. The way they had it as a grand opening was they had the orchestra play on top, and everybody got to come up and have dinner on the Ravenel Bridge to open it up.
5: That's really special.
8: It is. It's
5: and the
8: awesome.
5: Music in Charleston is amazing, so I'm sure the
8: yes,
5: show was spectacular.
8: It was incredible.
5: Before getting a closer look at the bridge, we just had to drive up to one of the most famous attractions in Charleston, a floating piece of history.
8: All right, so we're here at the USS Yorktown. It's an Essex-class carrier that did seven different tours in World War II and then in Korea.

0: This is a great view of the bridge.
1: Yes, this bridge is incredible. It is the main thoroughfare from Mount Pleasant into downtown Charleston. It replaced two old, very rickety metal bridges that were, you know, built in the 20s and 30s. And it has basically been the landmark for Charleston as far as bringing better tourism here and giving us one of the most incredible, iconic views.
0: Do you get to make a wish when you go underneath the bridge?
1: Yes, you do.
0: Good, because we've gone under it a few times. We've made a wish every time.
1: Good.
0: I'm not going to tell you what it is, though.
1: Okay.
2: Up, but definitely a humbling experience before hopping back onto that jet ski.
1: Thank you for coming out.
0: You are the best. Thank you so much for having us. And you guys can go in. I'm going to take it off for another round.
1: Okay, you go have fun.
0: All right, see you later.
1: See you later.
0: That does it for us here at Congriot National Park. We went canoeing through the park, jet skied under the Revenol Bridge, took a carriage ride through the historic streets of South Carolina, and were able to soak in all of the beauty around us at this national park. Thank you so much for coming along. We'll see you next time on Parked.

0: call right now.
1: On this edition of Parked. We're on the road again.
2: Parked on three. One, two, three.
3: Parked.
1: Parked leaves Capitol Reef and heads towards Moab, with stops at two different national parks, the ultra-beautiful Canyonlands, and, of course, Arches.
4: This is awesome. So it's 120 feet down. So if I look down,
5: you are going to get the full effect.
1: I go canyoneering, this time at Medieval Chamber in Moab.

0: plus a state park along the way that may look to you like something out of this world.
1: We made a little side trip to Mars.
0: And campfires, ghost stories, s'mores, and a little guitar. All of the camping necessities.
1: I get nervous. I'm not used to playing in front of people.
0: We have some family time, Hornacek style, and rest our heads under the luminous moon, ready to embark on a wild next leg of our Southwest RV extravaganza.
1: This is so cool.
0: This is Parked.

0: My mom is the makeup artist for the day.
1: I got the Band-Aids. 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The hair person, I got the rubber bands. The nail person, found a nail file. I got it all. You just asked me, baby. I got whatever you need.
0: You're the best, Mom.
2: 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Along the way, we were able to make a highly recommended stop at a unique state park with a hint of alien flavor. Goblin Valley State Park.
3: Doing an Instagram story.
2: So surprise, we took a little side trip to Mars. This is Goblin Valley State Park. You see all these crazy formations, and if you're driving from Capitol Reef to Canyonlands, you gotta come here.
4: This stop is a must. You can obviously see why. You have all of these crazy formations, these things that look like mushrooms that's essentially sandstone sitting on top of dried mud, hoodoos, these things called goblins. There is so much to see here. And I know that Falcon 9 sent two of our astronauts into space, but our trusty RV sent us right to another planet.
2: Just like the park's name suggests, Goblin Valley State Park features areas where soft sandstone has eroded into these formations that look like goblins. And in some spots, the rocks have formed into these jungle gym-like formations, creating this intricate design of rocks that makes you wonder how the heck it ended up that way.

0: worth it, but it was time to return to Earth.
1: When we would go camping when you guys were young in Utah all the time, we always pitched a tent. We never got an RV. We did the tent thing. So not a lot of RV practice for
2: no
1: dad over there.
2: There's a lot of things you have to do in an RV. You gotta empty it out, you gotta hook it up, you gotta steer it. Well, we are camping on one leg of this trip, so
1: yes.
2: Woo!
1: Cannot wait.
0: First, though, we were pressing on to reach a park that's been in movies and has a view that rivals the one at the Grand Canyon, Canyonlands National Park.
3: Just a short 40 minutes away from Moab, you can find another national park that perfectly exemplifies the power water has to shape and carve a canvas of rock into a dynamic landscape. Take a look at the nearly 338,000-acre Canyonlands National Park. At the heart of Canyonlands, the Green and Colorado Rivers merge at what is called the Confluence, dividing the park into four districts: the Island in the Sky, the Maze, the Needles, and the rivers themselves. Island in the Sky is the most accessible part of the park, so with the RV and the crew, this is what made the most sense. It sits on sheer sandstone cliffs that are about 1,000 feet above the bordering terrain. But you know what? Let's head to Grand Viewpoint, where I think I can show you a little bit more.

In Canyonlands, some of the park's very distinct spots are spread out among her 338,000 acres. So a little bit of driving is required if you want to see everything. It definitely is a grand viewpoint. You can see the White Rim and parts of the Needles and the Maze. Let's talk about the Needles. They're east of the confluence and are these red and white striped pinnacles that tower over 400 feet and are made of cedar mesa sandstone. Over time, sand carried by the wind formed the white bands in the sandstone. Every once in a while, floods from nearby mountains would inundate the sand with red sediment, which is why you see the red band underneath the white. Now, the maze, just like its name suggests, is a little tricky to get to. It's one of the least accessible parts of the park, and while I would love to show you its serene remoteness, according to the NPS website, quote, visitors must be prepared for self-sufficiency and the proper equipment or gear for self-rescue. Full transparency here, not quite sure that we're prepared for self-rescue, so that one might have to wait till next trip. While we would have loved to continue exploring Canyonlands, the drive was a little too far for our time frame, so we changed gears. The good news is it was time for some quality bonding with my parents and some s'mores. So we decided to switch things up a little bit, and instead of staying in the RV, we will be camping at Under Canvas Moab. So should be a good way to spend the night.

0: s'mores. All right. Here's a stick for you. You guys burn your marshmallows or do you slow roast them? Because burning's the only way to go.
1: Well, I burned it.
2: Okay. I slow roast into a burn.
0: Oh, that's good.
1: Well, if you burn it right away, you're not going to get
2: right.
1: the middle.
2: But Abby has never
0: I
2: had
0: go straight
2: you,
0: for the
2: never
0: burn.
2: Never had any patience,
1: where's the patience
2: in anything that you do.
0: Oh, we got graham
2: crackers. Do you guys remember when we would go camping and you guys would bring your balsa wood and your Swiss Army knife and sit around the fire and whittle?
0: We would. Remember I loved that? Whittling.
1: What did you whittle? Like an alligator or something?
0: No,
1: what
0: I whittled a squirrel.
1: A squirrel.
0: Who whittles a squirrel?
2: Many camping trips for you to take that squirrel. I know that.
0: That it did. Oh, yeah. Look at that. And look, I get to eat before all of you guys because I already made mine. We used to go camping in Utah.
2: All the time.
0: All the time. And we went to a few national parks, too.
2: Yes, we did. We went to Zion when you were like, I don't know, probably... 8 years old? I don't even remember. So we decided to hike up to Angel's Landing.
0: Yeah, I remember that.
3: Now, you can't do a campfire without some campfire songs. So it's a good thing I came prepared with my tone-deaf voice and very amateur guitar playing.
0: This one I can play. You guys gotta sing.
2: I can't sing.
1: You can't sing.
0: I'm tone-deaf, so... That's- Is Rocket. Anyone behind the camera? Can you sing? Come on.
3: Well, unfortunately, since my parents wouldn't sing along, I had to embarrass myself in front of the entire crew since I'm really only used to singing into my shampoo bottle in the shower.

0: light did go on and off.
1: It did. Yeah, while they were setting up the cameras, it went off and then on again. Yeah.
0: I might go back to the RV.
2: Who wants?
0: I know that's not haunted.
3: I'll protect the door. Good night.
0: Good night.

0: Airlines now for airline ticket prices you may never see again.
1: Day 6 brought us to the Moab Adventure Center, an awesome wonderland surrounded by the fantastic red rocks of Utah. There are jeep tours and whitewater rafting and so many other activities you can take advantage of here. Now, this place set up shop back in 1961, right in the heart of Moab on Main Street. Today's activity? Canyoneering. We loaded up in some jeeps and took a short drive to our first rappel station at the Medieval Chamber, where we met up with our guide, Court Wright.
2: Have you seen this vehicle?
3: This is so cool.
2: Court, how's it going?
4: It's going great. How
2: you I'm going to stop right here. Is that okay?
4: That's perfect.
2: Okay, cool. So where are we today? I think that Jeep ride was probably just as invigorating as what we're about to do. That was
4: fun. Absolutely. So we're here in the Sand Flats Recreation Area, and we're about to do the Medieval Chamber Canyon. So we'll hit two rappels. And, it's a beautiful day in the neighborhood.
2: It really is. Is there anything I need to know before we rappel?
4: We want to make sure that we're mindful of everything that we're doing. So we've got our safety gear with us that we've already been prepped with. And then we just want to be mindful of our environment as well.
2: All right, I'm excited for this, Court. Should we do it?
4: Let's do it.
2: Okay. Honestly, it was a bit of a wild ride on the Jeep navigating over the rocks, so you could tell already that we were in for a treat. But once we went as far as we could in the Jeep, we got ready to hike the rest of the way in.
4: Careful of these yucca. Yeah, you guys are familiar with these. These will stab you, so just be real careful there.
2: Hiking in the desert is definitely different than hiking anywhere else.
4: It is very different. Yes, it is.
2: The views here. We're on our way to Canyoneer and rappel, but look at this. Why is the rock so smooth?
4: So this is Navajo sandstone. It formed about 210 million years ago. And as you can tell, I mean, it doesn't take much for imagination, but it used to be an ancient sand dune desert. Okay, much like a Sahara Desert. They call them petrified sand dunes, right?
2: At that time,
4: 210 million years ago, it's a late Jurassic, so dinosaurs. And you can kind of see this line right here. If you look over here to the right, right here that goes all the way through. So as rain would fall in the ancestral Rockies, it would then flow under the sand and pools in these low points. And so you'd have oases all throughout the desert. And that's kind of what that line represents all the way through here.
2: That's so awesome.
4: Yeah.
1: Our hike took us down through these large fins, which is a geologic term for enormous fractures in the sandstone.
4: So millions of years ago, as things were shifting in the geology around us, there's a layer of salt on Earth that's about a mile thick. There's more pressure pushed on top. You have the salt flowing, so you get these salt domes that would push up. And as that salt pushed up, it would then create stress fractures in the sandstone above. And as those fractures were introduced, water would seep down, erode out the salt, and then that valley would collapse over time, thus giving us awesome sandstone fins we're hiking
2: through. Court, you're the best. You're so knowledgeable about this stuff. This is perfect.
4: Yeah, let's keep going. As we're going down, I want you guys to stay very upright. Don't lean forward. Don't lean back, because what happens if you lean back, you're going to slip out. If you lean too forward, go forward. You're not going to be able to stop.
2: Yep. I'm going to surf it down with my shoes.
4: That's a great idea. No. All right, we're good to start setting up.
2: Stepping through here, right? Shouldn't have eaten that hamburger yesterday.
4: It's doubled back. You're good to go. We're doubled back and doubled back, okay?
2: Ready to go.
4: Let's go ahead and get your helmet on, though.
2: Okay.
4: So you're good to go. We'll just go grab your gloves.
2: Okay.

0: All righty, come on over.
1: Court, I feel good about this.
0: Yeah, you should. It's going to be a great time. Okay, I'm going to have you come right over here, just to the right of me. Biggest rappel? Which one's the biggest you've done?
1: I don't know. How big is this one?
0: It's about 100 feet.
1: 100 feet?
0: Yeah.
1: This might be the biggest. So if I look down...
0: You were going to get the full effect.
1: 100 feet. Yeah. That's pretty high.
0: It's pretty high.
1: Isn't that pretty high?
0: It's like a 10-story building, so...
1: How am I doing?
0: You're doing awesome, Abby.
1: Run it back. Okay. This is parked. I ain't gonna shop my mom. This is awesome. Yeah, you've been trying to hate me, but baby, that one changed me. Our first drop was a two-stage rappel down into what is called the medieval chamber. Pretty much what that meant was I needed to navigate the sides of petrified sand dunes to an initial drop 30 feet down. That's where I encountered some water. Woo! This is high. You know what? I might go. In the water. Oh, that's deep water. All right. You sure there's no snakes in here? And then it was down the rest of the way to the bottom. So walk laterally. Nice. Wow, that was so cool. But not without a minor setback. Come on. It's not letting me go. I'm stuck. There we go. Woo! Did it! Almost fell as I went.
2: Great, you're good.
1: That was so cool. Oh my gosh, coming over that ridge. Woo! And the good news is we still have one more to go. Right? We have one more? All right, you know what they say, it's a lot better the second time around. One would hope. After another short hike, we arrived at our second rappel, a much different task than the first. It's a free hang off the Grand Staff Canyon, over 100 feet. Yep, just me and a rope dangling for 100 feet. I've been waiting all trip for this. Oh, yeah. See, that's what I like to see.
0: Yeah, right?
1: 120 feet. All right, here we go.

Welcome to Wine Nation Uncorked. I'm Marissa Torres. Today we're celebrating an incredible milestone in our nation's history through one of America's oldest and most enduring traditions, winemaking. Across the country, talented vintners are crafting wines that reflect the unique character of the regions they call home. In this episode, Abby Hornacek travels to California to meet the winemakers behind the Fox News Wine Shops USA 250 collection and discover the passion, craftsmanship, and innovation that went into creating these special wines. Let's head to Sonoma County and uncork the story behind the USA 250 collection.

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1: For me, being a proud citizen of the U.S., I think it's to make the best you can make.
0: Tended by hands that believe in the dream of our great nation.
2: A 250-year history of the United States. It makes me think of the history of American viticulture, from the humble beginnings to the powerhouse wines that we make today.
0: As the United States marks 250 years,
3: cheers to this place and cheers to America.
0: We raise a glass to the craft of American winemaking. This is Wine Nation.

0: I'm here in California at Deloche Vineyards, where we're celebrating an incredible milestone in American history. To honor 250 years of independence, the Fox News Wine Shop has unveiled 9 bottles that perfectly capture the spirit and diversity of American winemaking. 2 of those bottles were crafted right here at Deloche, and right now, I'm going to go meet the woman behind those bottles. Hello.
1: Good to see you.
0: So good to see you.
1: Welcome to Deloche.
0: Thank you very much for having us.
1: Absolutely.
0: Look, I am so excited to try your reserve wines.
1: Oh my gosh.
0: But we got to start at the beginning. Mm. First of all, can you just tell me your story, how you got involved with winemaking and where it all started for you?
1: Oh my gosh. Well, we are here on my home turf. I grew up in the Russian River Valley, and Deloche has been here for 50 years. So we are both aging beautifully here in Western Sonoma County. My start in winemaking was several years before Deloche. I went to UC Berkeley and studied biology. So my background is in ecosystem science, microbiology, and yeast and bacteria. And I tied it all together into winemaking. And so continuing that here at Deloche for the last 20 years has been a true journey. I should definitely take you where it all begins, and that's in the vineyard.
0: Okay, I'm going to follow you.
1: Awesome, this way.

0: get prices you may never see again.
1: Here we are in the vines. I love this. It smells good. The birds are chirping. So as you mentioned before, these vines are in the Russian River Valley. But you know, you talk to people, you hear Sonoma, Napa, Napa Valley, Sonoma County. Can you just tell me what the difference is between all of those?
2: Napa County and Sonoma County, distinct counties with their own unique microclimates and different varieties that thrive in those true regions. So here in Russian River Valley, we're part of Sonoma County, and we're closer to the coast. That cooler climate influence is ideal for Chardonnay, and that's where we started out in the vineyard.
1: So these are Chardonnay vines. We don't have the grapes just yet. What, so these are the flowers right here?
2: That's right. So we are in springtime. We're in May now, and we are just seeing a full bloom happening here in our Chardonnay block. This is a pivotal time when those delicate, tiny flowers are ready to set their fruit and really tell us what this crop year is going to bring. Just a few more months, you're going to see rapid development from these tiny little flowers to fruit, and then the fruit will mature, accumulate sugar. The sugar translates to alcohol, and that's what we're doing.
1: So, Katie, when you were crafting the Reserve Chardonnay for the USA 250 collection, what went into the process?
2: There are so many elements that go into making good wine and making all the little decisions along the way, from viticulture all the way to a pick decision. And here, from spring into summer and getting closer to harvest, I'm walking these vines, tasting the fruit. I knew that creating a wine that was a perfect balance and conversation between the boldness and the power of Napa Valley Cab. And here we are in cool climate Russian River Valley, my home. And I think about the finesse, the balance, the prettiness, and the ethereal quality from cooler climate varieties, in particular Chardonnay out here. So I definitely looked to this vineyard and this area to bring that. Once this fruit ripens, we will hand pick it, gently press it, that juice flows out, and I wanted to get it into barrel quickly because I do barrel fermentations, and that's where my true nurturing in the cellar comes along.
1: So can you show me that?
2: We're gonna go in the barrel room.
1: Woo! So this is the barrel room.
2: Yes, this is where the winemaking magic happens after harvest. We saw those little baby clusters at the fruit level, but after they are picked, they are pressed, and that juice flows into my French oak barrels, and that's where Chardonnay is fermented. So that juice with all that sugar starts to kick off and get active the way that like a sourdough starter does, you know, and you get all those bubbles, and it becomes a party in this barrel and turns into wine.
1: How long does the wine stay in the barrels?
2: So for the Russian River Valley Chardonnay, from the moment it's picked, let's say the end of August, that juice is in here, it stays in the same barrel for the entire length of its aging. For this wine, about a year.
1: That's a long time, isn't it?
2: And for Napa Cab, I'm looking at 2 years or more. And the reason for that is because Cabernet Sauvignon has a lot of tannin presence, and I want those tannins to soften and become broader and really integrate with the oak.
1: Your Cab and your Chardonnay are both reserve wines in the USA 250 collection. What is a reserve wine? What makes them different?
2: When I taste through the barrels, you know, we'll taste one in a minute, I am looking for the best of the best, and I am picking the barrels that will create the most balanced blend that has breadth and depth and character from that site.
1: When you taste the wine, that's called thiefing, right? You just take it right out of the barrel. Can we taste a little and then you can explain to me what that tastes like?
2: Yeah, let's taste the Chardonnay.
1: Okay, so we taste. That's
3: really good.
2: Yes.
3: So what else needs to happen?
2: Well, I taste all these barrels and they are all different. So my next step is to do a more formal blending where I sit down, I have a little notebook and some glasses, and I taste through these wines and decide which ones make the cut for reserve and which ones, I might use them in a different wine.
3: I am so in awe about all of this because, there's so much that goes into it. Mm-hmm. And as you mentioned, now it goes to blending. Mm-hmm. So I'm going to go learn about that, but I will meet back up with you to taste all the wines at the very end.
2: Exciting.
3: Cheers to you.
2: Cheers.
1: Coming up, Abby meets another talented winemaker behind the USA 250 collection and discovers how blending, balance, and craftsmanship come together to create truly exceptional wines. Stay with us.

0: 800-604-4809.
1: I just left Katie, who, as we know, made the two reserve wines in the USA 250 collection. Now I'm on my way to meet Bill Nuttall, who produced six of the seven other wines in the collection. He is going to teach me all about the blending process, so let's go see what he's up to. Bill, thank you so much for showing me all about the blending process.
2: My pleasure, Abby. Let's get into it.
1: First, what is your story? How long have you been doing this?
2: I've been making wine for almost four decades here in Napa and Sonoma area. I was the founding winemaker at Saintsbury Winery, which is in the Carneros region over in Napa Valley. And then I went to Chalk Hill Estate, which is very close to here. And since then, I've basically been a consultant and making my own family brands.
1: Wow. And the blending process, talk to me about what that means to just the overall winemaking experience. How important is this step?
2: It is number one. I think blending is the most important art any winemaker learns. Takes a lot of experience. You just have to know a lot of different things, not just about science, but all the little voodoo kind of things in winemaking that come together that are the nuances that really make the best wines.
1: And so I am so curious from you how the blending process works.
2: So like a lot of many beautiful things in life, the concept of blending is both simple, but it's really complicated. And so today we're sitting here with a few glasses in front of us. It's a mini emulation of what we do as a winemaker. You're going to take a Cabernet and a Merlot, and we put them all together in a certain way, and we make the perfect wine, we hope, each time.
1: What are you tasting for, and how do you know that it's the perfect wine?
2: I want to make sure that the fruit from the area where the grapes were sourced from is true. So we want a clean, clear representation of that fruit. But the other thing I'm after then is to build the richness and the complexity of the wine up. And we keep working and working and working through all the permutations until we get the final answer. It's the wine that we think is rich and balanced.
1: Yeah. Well, let's make a rich and balanced wine right now.
2: Okay.
1: Right?
2: What do you want to do? You want to
1: I want to do 7% Merlot.
2: 7%?
1: Yeah, 7%. 7%
2: solution.
1: That's
2: okay.
1: So we've got
2: now,
1: our Cab, our Merlot, our blend.
2: And our blend, our 7% solution.
1: Yep.
2: And what you need to do is taste now and see if that adding the Merlot actually enhanced the Cabernet.
1: Ooh, yum.
2: It's pretty good on its own, right?
1: Yeah, that's really good.
2: Yeah.
1: We don't need to mix anything in there.
2: And maybe that's the answer.
1: That could be the answer.
2: So now taste that and see if it's any better. Or worse. It could be worse.
1: Oh, by the way, while I'm swirling this, what is the significance of the legs? Is that a good thing?
2: Legs are basically a reflection of the amount of alcohol in the wine. Nothing more.
1: Oh.
2: So does it do something better?
1: It tastes like 7% more. It kind of feels a little bit more I don't want to say bolder, but more well-rounded.
2: Yeah, grippy,
1: maybe grippy.
2: Much more finish.
1: Yeah. Yes.
2: And that's what happens when you add something like Merlot to a Cabernet. And every variety will give you a different sense of how the wine changes. And that's why, you know, this blending is so important. And it comes into play with all the wines we made for the USA 250 series.
1: What makes the difference between, let's say, your Cabernet, which has a blend in it, and the red blend?
2: So what I tried to do was to make the red blend the biggest, boldest wine of all. And the way I did that was by blending in really some unorthodox varieties. So it's 65% Cabernet, but there's a 15% of a grape called Tannat, which is exactly like it sounds. It's very tannic and very deeply colored, and we put a little bit of Petit Sirah in there and a little bit of Petit Verdot, which are also two very big, deeply colored tannic varieties. And that built the Cabernet up into something totally different than Cabernet itself. So with the USA 250 series, I guarantee you're going to get very rich, balanced wines.
1: When you were making the wines for the USA 250 collection, what about this country did you try to incorporate into the taste of the wine?
2: You know, it's about spirit, right? We're talking about the spirit of 250th anniversary, and For me, being a proud citizen of the U.S., I think it's to make the best you can make. And so, again, I wanted to respect where the fruit came from, and I wanted to use everything I could from my experience to make the best rich, balanced wines I could make. Mm. And I think we hit a couple home runs here.
1: So I learned how to thief the wine and taste it out of the barrel, where it grows, the blending process, and now we've got to taste the USA 250 wines.
2: Yes, we do.
1: Should we do that? Well, thank you for telling me how this works, and I can't wait to taste the rest of the wines.
2: And here's your 7% solution. Okay. I think it worked out perfectly.
1: Perfect.
0: Stay with us. There's plenty more to uncork right after the break.
1: Okay, you guys, we have reached the most difficult part of this shoot, the tasting. Okay, I have been waiting for this moment all day long. Can we start with your Chardonnay?
3: We are. We are back here in the Chardonnay vineyard and bringing it full circle from the little grapes to the barrel room to the final product in the glass. This is where it all comes together, celebrating Russian River Valley here in Sonoma County. Cool climate Chardonnay. And really how it rings and sings in the glass with that vibrant acidity, that plush mouthfeel that we tasted in the barrel. This is where it comes together.
1: Can you talk to me more about the notes?
3: So you do get that soft brioche oaky character, but it's really balanced by that creamy mouthfeel you're getting from that barrel aging on the lees, that bright, vibrant, energetic, ringing acidity from the cool climate Russian River Valley here, and those beautiful fruit notes from pear to golden apple, ripe but not too generous, very balanced.
1: We're going to go to the cab, Bill. Since you taught me how to blend, you made this special blend for the USA 250 collection. What can you tell us about this?
2: This one does have a little bit of Merlot in it, but the blend is basically about 85% Cabernet Sauvignon and a pretty good dollop of Petit Verdot and then a little teensy bit of Merlot. And then it got quite a bit of oak on it.
1: Oh my gosh, you guys. I am spoiled with this wine.
3: It is.
1: Wow. Very well balanced.
2: Thank you.
3: That fruit just sings and, you know, that kiss of oak, that vanilla notes. It's so approachable, so classically cab.
2: I think it's a great way to describe Americans, actually. We can be big and robust, but we can also, like that Chardonnay, have a lot of finesse and elegance. So
1: we are well balanced, just like this wine.
2: Yeah.
3: Well balanced. And I think that really is a good statement to the tension between like a restraint and finesse and power and confidence, and having that difference between Sonoma County and Napa County and these different styles of wine, they all play in American winemaking and they are so important to the bigger picture of that. And I think that's really definitional for American wine.
1: Yes.
3: And all winemakers will know, like for between Napa and Sonoma and well beyond, up and down the West Coast and East Coast, there's such diversity in winemaking regions that are going to give such unique styles. And I think that diversity really also echoes the diversity of the United States and the arc of American winemaking that follows that.
2: Yeah.
3: So,
2: good way to put it.
3: So,
1: yeah, that is a perfect way to put it.
3: There's so much pride in that. It's delightful. This is the Revolution Cabernet Sauvignon from the Napa Valley. It is something that I really wanted to express the power, the courage, the audacity of Napa Valley winemaking to bring strength, yet an American style of wine. This is a wine that I'm using French and American oak in, so I think that both are very complementary to Cab and Napa Valley. And really speaks to, you know, innovation in California winemaking, too. And this one is a reserve wine. It sees 2 to 3 years in those oak barrels really flesh out and soften those tannins and be a true reflection of Napa Valley. wine is going to taste lovely as I make it and in the glass, but it is always tasting better with company, with friends, tasting it together and with food.
2: And good food, yes.
3: And good food, and that is what ties it together. That is a true American conviviality, sharing those experiences together. And wine is so pivotal to that.
2: So this particular Sauvignon Blanc is actually a blend of whites, which we don't often blend a lot of things in whites, but there's a little bit of Chardonnay in here and a little bit of Pinot Grigio. Mm-hmm. And I added the Chardonnay to build up the texture of the body a little bit, because Sauvignon Blanc tends to be, people say, herbaceous, tropical fruit. I like more of the tropical fruit style, and the Chardonnay helps with the body and also to give the aromas more tropical fruit. The Pinot Grigio I added for the acidity. And Sauvignon Blanc has natural acidity already, but that's just kind of amplified it, and it made a much more complex wine. So let's see what we think after a Cabernet, how this tastes.
4: Okay. When you were making this, what were you thinking about in terms of, you know, the 250 years of the U.S. being around and kind of made this beautiful masterpiece?
2: What I wanted to make was a bold statement in that the fruit really pops out of the glass. It's got not bracing acidity. There's a lot of acidity in this wine, which makes it good with a lot of foods, but it's got the texture to hold it. It's a bright, bold statement of who we are.
5: I just want to leave everyone with this little bit of wisdom that I gleaned from today, spending time with you guys. A good wine tastes like a grape. A great wine tastes like a place. So cheers to you guys, this place, and to America.
2: Cheers.

0: The USA 250 collection is more than a celebration of exceptional wines. It's a tribute to the people, places, and traditions that continue to shape American winemaking. From the vineyards of Sonoma County to the careful artistry of blending and aging, every bottle tells a story of dedication, craftsmanship, and pride. Thanks for joining us for Wine Nation Uncorked. I'm Marissa Torres. We'll see you next time.
1: I'm Brian Norcross with a Hurricane HQ Minute about the new AI computer forecast models at hurricanes. AI models landed with a big splash in 2025, becoming a valuable forecasting resource. This graph represents the 2025 average errors in the predictions made by the various computer models. The lower on the graph, the better. That line with the lowest errors in almost every time period represents the forecasts by the Google DeepMind AI system. By the end of the hurricane season, when Hurricane Melissa was threatening Jamaica, the Hurricane Center was regularly mentioning the Google model as a factor in its thinking. The Google DeepMind model is trained on some 50 years of global weather data and data from almost 5,000 hurricanes and tropical systems. The AI notices the patterns that make the storms tick, and in 2025 produced 50 possible tracks at each forecast time. The final Google forecast was made by averaging those possible tracks. And now the model has been expanded to produce 1,000 possible outcomes, the next step in the AI revolution in tropical forecasting. And a disclosure, I had a very small role as a trusted tester and a consultant on the Google DeepMind project. Fox Weather, for all seasons, for all America.
2: Weather is part of the American story. Under stormy skies, down snowbanks, even at Little League. From the first heat wave to the first frost, Fox Weather is there for you when the storm breaks.
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5: Hey, welcome to Park Places, everybody. I'm Bob Van Dillon. If you've seen Park on Fox Nation, you know Abby Hornacek takes adventure to a whole new level. But now, with Parked Places on Fox Weather, we're taking you even further behind the scenes and beyond the trails as Abby dives into the stories, the people, and the beauty that make our national park so special. Now, this one, we're going to Denali up there in Alaska.
0: Yes.
5: And Abby, it's great to see you again.
0: Nice to see you, Bob.
5: Another one where you're going to Alaska and the vistas, the aurora, the side-by-sides, the animals, the whole thing.
0: Yeah, Denali is the national park that was really on my bucket list because not a lot of people get to go to Alaska. And this has been, even before I started doing the show, I was wanting to go to Denali. So this was a very special one for
5: me. This is almost like a pitch. He's like, listen, the first thing I'm going to do is go to Denali, and I'm going to go to the national park where I look at everything.
0: How can I milk this?
5: And it seems so perfect. But to get there, it's rough terrain, some side-by-side action.
0: Yeah.
5: And you got in trouble driving it.
0: Yeah.
5: Check it out.

0: on this edition of Parked. A peaceful preserve featuring everything, from rugged mountains to wildlife, spruce forests, and tricky terrain.
1: Just taking a little break on this hike.
0: We conquer Denali National Park. In a park larger than the state of New Jersey, we find ourselves in a wilderness haven.
1: As we hike here in Denali, we'll see a ton of wildlife.
0: In Fairbanks, I take a four-wheeler for a spin, nearly flipping my rig on a hill I thought was meant for a jump. Then, the parked crew walks through the doors of Screaming Eagle to try out some archery.
1: Getting serious. Sport mode.
0: For our nighttime accommodations, we camp out at Borealis Base Camp, making s'mores under the brilliant northern lights while taking in the dazzling night sky.
1: Unbelievable.
0: And if life couldn't get any better, we journey to the real North Pole.
1: Can I give you a hug?
2: Oh, yeah.
0: To meet Mr. and Mrs. Claus just before the Christmas rush. We're in the last frontier.

0: We're back in Alaska. The name Alaska comes from the indigenous people of the Aleutian Islands. The word Alieska means great land. Alaska is rugged. Its landscape is both vibrant and geologically active, and its cold, dry polar climate produces frequent winter blizzards. Alaska is also the least densely populated state in our country. So, of course, that sounded like the perfect excuse to explore it once again. Last season, we were at Kenai Fjords. This season, it's Denali National Park. But first, we navigated to Borealis Base Camp Adventure Resort, just 25 miles north of Fairbanks. This area is 100 acres of boreal forest. It's serene, but it's also known for its adventure, unbelievable scenery, and of course, its unmatched view of the Northern Lights. First up was UTVing in a side-by-side. Everywhere you look in Alaska, it's absolutely beautiful. I mean, right here behind me, to the right, to the left. So today, we're going to be taking a side-by-side out and doing a little bit more exploring. Before we knew it, it was time to hit the trail.
1: And we are off-roading.
0: Speaking of experiencing every single aspect.
1: Rainbow! There's a rainbow. We're riding side by side and there's a rainbow in the sky. I love Alaska! This is what I'm talking about.
2: I got the slowdown sign.
1: Woo! Try to get some air.
0: And that we definitely did. All right, let's rewind for a second and talk about our audio tech, Jim. When I punched it too hard over that hill, unbeknownst to me, his audio pack almost flew out of the side-by-side. So I just have to give him a huge shout-out and say I'm sorry, because he handled it like an absolute champ. With everything still intact, that signaled the end of our ride, just in time to head back to camp.
1: Here we are, ending our journey, parking side by side back at the base camp, and we had just a great experience.
0: A great day transitioned into an even better night, because we were about to be in the perfect place at the perfect time. Tonight, I'm doing something a little bit different with my accommodations because I'm going to try to see the Northern Lights. I'm at Borealis Base Camp, about to stay in an igloo. Now, I haven't been inside yet, so I'm going to walk up these stairs and check out what's going on inside. Oh, wow. Fingers crossed, the clouds are starting to clear up, so hopefully we see some Northern Lights. Now, if you're planning a trip to Alaska to see the Northern Lights, the best time to visit is between the end of August and the beginning of April. But keep in mind, the Northern Lights occur during all four seasons. The Northern Lights occur about 70 miles above the Earth's surface. The light is created when electronically charged particles travel through the Earth's magnetosphere and collide with gases to create energy in the form of light. I'm going to lay right here, listen for that alarm, and watch the Northern Lights hopefully come right over the top of this igloo. All of that being said, the conditions have to be right. One of the risks is coming all the way here just to miss one of Earth's greatest phenomenons. Luckily, we had our fire and s'mores to keep us

0: occupied while we waited.
1: I got my marshmallows. I'm just gonna burn them a little bit. Oh, yeah. Who wants one? Okay, they're starting to come out. We didn't know if we were going to see them, but they're peeking out just a little bit, but it's only about midnight. So I think once it gets a little darker, it'll be okay. But wow.
0: Things were off to a perfect start, and tomorrow has a lot more in store with the main character of our show, Denali National Park.
2: All right, so you hit a jump with a side-by-side. Were you the only one to hit that jump?
1: Well, I got in a little bit of trouble. I don't know. I always hated getting in trouble growing up, right. And, you know, at school or whatever, which I was a perfect child. I'm just kidding.
2: Find that hard to believe.
1: It's like when someone, it was the first time, I think, as an adult that I saw everyone's eyes on me with this stare of, you're in big trouble, young lady. And I was like, oh my God, I haven't felt that in so long. And usually, you know, I'm very jokey and I'm very, and I was like, that was awesome. And someone was like,
2: that's
1: no,
2: awesome.
1: That was not awesome. But I didn't realize, to be fair, I didn't do it on purpose. She said, hey, like, just go over that hill. I saw a hill. And I was like, that looks like a jump.
2: Yeah.
1: So I floored it and I went and I didn't realize because of the weight, the top weight, you start to rotate.
2: Yeah, forward.
1: I got enough air mm-hmm. where I'm rotating and, you know, Jim, our audio tech, love the guy. I have so many stories about Jim, such a good man. He was very okay about it. I said, I am so sorry about your gear. I don't even care about myself. I'm sorry about your gear. And he goes, no, you're good. And no gear was harmed in the shooting of this episode.
2: I can't believe that. That was a big thump. And they even highlighted it, too, to show you exactly how high it went. And you were oblivious, just driving, having a good time.
1: And my heart did sink because I was like, whoa, that actually felt kind of dangerous. Now I know she didn't want me to hit that so hard.
2: When they showed the drone shot, everybody went straight. And then you veer off to the right. I'm like, were you supposed to do that?
1: I don't think so. Whoops. Well, you know, we're used to kind of pushing the limits a little bit.
2: Right.
1: So, you know, on this show and Jim, so the audio tech who had his gear in the back, who was such a good sport about it.
2: Mm-hmm.
1: We were at another national park and I saw a snake and he's a very, very big like fisherman and outdoorsman. And everyone was freaking out. I was like, oh, let's go see the snake.
2: Mm-hmm.
1: And I turn around. He's got his boom mic in one hand and all of a sudden is holding the snake in his other hand.
2: Oh my
1: like
2: gosh.
1: Had caught the snake and also was holding his boom mic.
2: Wow.
1: So when he said, hey, don't worry about it. I was like, I trust you because
2: this guy's all right.
1: Yeah.
2: And then you made your way to the Aurora Borealis viewing pods.
1: Yes.
2: That was so cool.
1: That is a bucket list item.
2: That's
1: and you're,
2: so cool.
1: you're waiting. And it was really, I loved this moment. And I don't think a lot of this made camera, but we do a lot of bonding with the crew on these shoots
2: mm-hmm.
1: because long drives, everyone is tired. You know, no one's eaten all day. And this one was really special. We met a few people that were also at the base camp
2: mm-hmm.
1: and we made s'mores. We talked under the stars. And it was kind of one of the first moments in this show because we're so jam packed with our schedule that we got to relax and kind of enjoy each other's
2: right.
1: company. And you learn a lot about your crew and the people who are also going to Alaska to enjoy these national parks, the surrounding areas.
2: Mm-hmm.
1: But I think seeing that Northern Lights, it's something that, like, you know, it's on a lot of people's bucket list.
2: Sure.
1: But when you actually get to experience it, and it's just spectacular. And you say, does the camera do it justice?
2: Mm-hmm.
1: It's really hard to pick up the lights and the movement.
2: Mm-hmm.
1: And so I don't even know watching this episode if you can really tell just how spectacular it was.
2: It was beautiful. And it looked like the skies parted just enough where you could see it. Even when the skies were cloudy, you could see it behind.
1: Well, that's the thing is, you know, you have so much anticipation for seeing the Northern Lights. And you're like, when am I ever going to get the opportunity to do this again?
2: Mm-hmm.
1: But there are so many elements that can completely ruin your experience,
2: right.
1: like the clouds. And you can't, you could wait for 6 hours
2: mm-hmm.
1: and it could be clear as day. All of a sudden, right before it rolls in, so do the clouds.
2: Yeah, but this time it looked great. And those little pods are the greatest. The little skylight where you just
1: didn't realize people can look in there, though, while you're sleeping.
2: I was wondering.
1: Didn't enjoy that.
2: What kind of privacy you had. But you're up in Alaska. You don't need privacy.
1: Good people.

0: 800-604-4809.
1: Welcome back to Park Places. I'm Bob Van Dillon, and we've got behind-the-scenes look at Denali National Park with Abby Hornacek. You were up there a couple of years ago, and Abby, you did something that only 30% of the people actually do.
2: Yeah, it's the 30% rule, because only 30% of the people get to see Denali, because we're talking about the clouds. They roll in, might ruin your view, but Denali is such a spectacular mountain, and when you're at the base of it looking up, it's a spiritual experience.
1: It's really steep.
2: Yes.
1: And it's really tall. And to get there, it's a little harrowing at times because we've got some animals to deal with as well.
2: Yeah, a lot of animals in Alaska. Also, at this national park, you have one road that goes through the entire national park. Mm-hmm. You have to hop on and off of a bus. So
1: right.
2: You can't drive your own car.
1: Yeah.
2: So the experiences that you have are a lot different than other parks.
1: Yeah, so let's do it. Check it out.
3: When I blew out the fire on the marshmallows, I made a wish that we would see the northern lights just like blowing out birthday candles. So maybe it's the same thing. Of Alaska's 8 national parks, this one is arguably the most well-known. It offers us a pure form of wilderness with only one bisecting road running throughout the entire national park. Established in 1917 to protect Dall sheep from overhunting, the park now encompasses 6 million acres of wilderness that remains largely untouched by humans. It earns the distinction of an international biosphere reserve and boasts a terrain that features glaciers, towering peaks, contrasting ecosystems, and hosts a wide range of animals. And we're here to explore it all. Welcome to Denali National Park and Preserve. There is only one road to enter and exit Denali National Park. In fact, this is the only road in the entire park. With that comes restraints when driving in your own vehicle. The majority of the road is restricted to park service buses. Thank you very much. Okay, so we got our bus tickets. We are hopping on this bus. Only about 15 miles of the park is accessible by personal vehicles. So we are going to hop on with some other folks so we can get further into the park. Our starting point was at the beginning of the road.
4: This seat looks good. It's so colorful. I don't think I expected this. Reds, yellows, greens.
3: Known as Mount McKinley National Park, named after President William McKinley, Denali National Park and Preserve was established on February 26, 1917, and to this day is visited by over 600,000 visitors a year. Made mostly of dirt and gravel, the Denali Park Road was completed in 1938. It took 17 years to construct the 92-mile path, giving visitors the opportunity to navigate the park.
2: Something that sets Denali apart from other national parks is the NPS has done a really good job at keeping this just completely wild, and there are no trails. So you really are just on your own on exploring.
3: Land that is a combination of forest, tundra, glaciers, and taiga, which is the sometimes swampy coniferous forest of high northern latitudes.

0: we hike here in Denali, our eyes are always peeled for wildlife, and there's a lot of it. But something you won't see is a reptile, because reptiles aren't found this far north. But what you might see is a wood frog, which is the only amphibian found in Denali that can survive the harsh temperatures of the last frontier. Depending on the season, you might cross paths with a variety of warm-blooded locals. And no, I'm not talking about the great people of Alaska. Grizzly bears, moose, Arctic squirrels, owls, hawks, and caribou have made Denali their home.
1: We just stopped the bus because we see our first sign of wildlife. Got some caribou out and out here. So that you can see the caribou. The difference between reindeer and caribou is that there is no difference. These are basically reindeer.
0: Traditionally, the animals are referred to caribou if found in the wild, like the ones here. But if they're domesticated, that's when they're considered reindeer. Just taking a little break on this hike, and we have noticed so much variety here. For example, a lot of rocks. Look around, see a lot of wildlife. That's present day. But you can also see wildlife that roamed this area millions of years ago. Thousands of trace fossils have been uncovered. As you go north on the globe, the tree line changes. Here it's around 2,500 to 3,000. Of course, that can shift based off of different factors, but that's why right now we're driving through all these trees at the foothills of the park. We have officially made it as far as we can go on the bus. We're at mile marker 43. Now, usually you can go a little bit further on this road to famous spots like Polychrome Pass, Wonder Lake, Reflection Pond, but Pretty Rock's landslide just wiped out the road. It's a landslide that's been active since about the 1960s, but last year it sped up considerably, so visitors can no longer get to those areas until the National Park Service finds a solution like a bridge or rebuilding the road. However, the rest of the road is accessible only by foot. Okay, you ready? Alice, walk. Come on. Come on, baby.
2: What a good girl.
0: Wonder Lake is an iconic area of Denali. Here, you can see the Alaska Range with Denali towering from the horizon on a clear day. Just east of the lake is Reflection Pond. The majestic Denali doubles in visibility as it's mirrored in the water. We're at the start of Polychrome Pass. That has since been wiped away by a landslide, so we can't access it this year, but it overlooks Polychrome Mountain, which is here behind me. On the other side of it, you can see that it got its name from its many colors that were first written about and published in 1954 by the U.S. Geological Survey. The colors come from the ancient lava flow that took on multiple hues from gravel and intrusive rocks, which are formed when magma penetrates existing rock. We just joined the 30% club because 30% of visitors get to see Denali, because usually it's covered by fog and clouds. But today we got a little bit more visibility. It is just crazy to see it because it is the highest mountain in North America. It has actually the most elevational change of any mountain in the entire world. So pretty special we got to see that. We got to see Denali. What's impressive is people tried summiting this mountain a century ago. The word summit here is important because it implies reaching the topmost level that's attainable. In 1913, Harry Carstens was a member of the original group to summit Denali.
3: He later became the first superintendent of the park. As we finished up an action-packed day in the park, we were able to reflect on the incredible journey we got to do together. And we still have a brand new day ahead of us.
4: Your crew is so great, too. If they find a flat surface, they're going to shove a camera right on there for you, the bus included.
2: This is why it takes so long to edit, because we have 97 cameras set up everywhere. They do such a good job. But yes, this, you know, there aren't that many opportunities in your own car because you don't have a car.
4: So no, exactly.
2: There are zero opportunities. You're on this bus. You're with other people who are enjoying the national park. And I love Denali. You have to be very prepared, because if it's one of those things where you're like, oh, I'm just going to hop off the bus and take in the view, you don't get as much of an experience as actually going into the wilderness. Mm-hmm. It is one of the most untouched national parks in the national park system, if not the most untouched, because it is just rugged wilderness, a lot of trails, but ones where it's not, you know, marked. So the people who are going there are actually backpacking.
4: Right.
2: Got to have your bear spray for sure.
4: Oh, boy.
2: But what's interesting about this, you talk about filming and the photogs and everyone and audio. Mm-hmm. You do live hits in this job, whatever platform you're on, and it kind of feels like a live hit sometimes, because you're with all these people on the bus and they're all looking at you as you're trying to give this spiel, and people are listening because I'm trying to give information like a tour guide would.
4: Right, right.
2: And you know, you have these people trying to listen for information, but then you stumble and you're like, I gotta do it again.
4: Take two.
2: I feel so bad.
4: The trick is act like everything is live and you'll do it the first try.
2: Yeah, that is, there you
4: generally
2: go.
4: Speaking. But that road took, if I wrote it down, 17 years to complete.
2: Yep. Yeah, and that's another thing that people don't think about with national parks is, yes, the early settlers or the Native Americans who were living off that land, but mm-hmm. then once they started building these parks and the roads and the tunnels through the mountains, mm-hmm. It's tough. You got to transport the material there. You got to deal with the terrain. Mm-hmm. And there was one road we really wanted to do, or part of the road, and it had been washed away with a mudslide. So, it's dangerous stuff.
4: And that's going to take a long time to rebuild.
2: Yeah.
4: That's going to be years before you can even get back on that stretch of road. But like you said, that's the only road in or out. You're kind of on your own if you go off the road.
2: Yep, that's right. It's kind of, you have the freedom. You know, there's no one telling you what to do. That's why people really take to this park, because it's kind of like unleashing the beast. You can you can choose your own adventure.
4: You get to unleash the Kraken. And like we said, 30%er, that you are now one, because all of a sudden the skies open up and there is Denali. It's right there.
2: Yeah, and when it opens up, you're like, wow, I cannot believe we actually got to see it.
4: How long was it open? Was it there the whole time, or did it kind of go in and out?
2: It was there for a good amount.
4: Was
2: yeah,
4: it
2: went in and out, but we got a good view of it for the majority of the time we were there.
4: Were people like oohing and on, like, oh, we're part of the 30%?
2: Yeah. it's a community experience.
4: It's so beautiful. So we're going to look at other stuff that she did, which includes a little archery. And how good are you at that? Pretty good.

0: airlines now for airline ticket prices you may never see again.
1: Welcome back to Park Places. I'm Bob Van Dillon with Abby Hornacek, and we're going deep into this shoot because behind the scenes are always fascinating to watch. Now you're doing archery, and I'm thinking either that was beginner's luck or you're good or we spliced it very well.
2: I think it's a little bit of everything. Definitely, well, except for the fact that I'm good. That was not part of it. Yeah, it was beginner's luck, I will admit. But I've actually done some archery before, so yeah. Maybe it's not so much beginner.
1: Yeah,
2: just luck.
1: No, you were dead eye, aimed it right out there. It's pretty good stuff. Watch this.

0: Something popular in this area is archery. In fact, it's believed the sport arrived in the Americas via Alaska as early as 6000 BC. Being in Alaska is all about what you can do outdoors. We were driving by, we came across this really cool archery range called Screaming Eagle Archery. So I'm gonna head down the stairs, see if we can find someone so I can sling some arrows. Beth Alderman, the co-owner of the shop, was working at the time, and she paired me with a bow.
1: Hi, I'm Beth.
0: Hey, Beth, how's it going?
1: Nice to meet you.
0: Nice to meet you, too. You have a great shop and range here.
1: Thank you.
0: How did this all come to be?
1: Me and my husband started the shop 9 years ago. It was a hobby that we turned into a lifestyle.
0: And now it's a lifestyle other people get to enjoy.
1: Exactly, yep. Okay. We'll get you a bow and get you shooting.
0: Perfect.
1: Let's go.
0: Part of the challenge of archery is holding the bow steady, since it can weigh between 3 and 6 pounds depending on the type of bow you're using. And that's without the accessories on them.

0: awesome. It's a little high because we're close.
1: Oh, okay.
0: That's why when you're aiming at the yellow and it's hit high, so the next time aim at your that blue dot.
1: Blue dot at the bottom?
0: Correct.
1: Underneath the target.
0: Yep.
1: Oh, my gosh!
0: Good job!
2: I didn't expect that. You're a good coach. I'm so excited.
0: That's
2: I didn't
0: awesome.
2: Think I was actually going to get a bullseye.
0: Yeah.
2: I thought I wasn't going to hit the whole white thing.
0: No.
1: What are the arrows made out of?
0: These are made out of carbon. They're a little bit more durable. If you hit something hard, they will break, but it can be mass produced pretty easily.
3: Because the arrows vary in weight, they fly through the air a little differently. A heavier arrow has a flatter trajectory, while a lighter one will make more of a rainbow shape in the air.
0: Getting serious.
2: Sport mode.
1: If I don't get a bullseye this time...
0: There you go.
2: Yeah! Okay.
0: Oh, you got it.
2: I got it!
0: You got it!
2: Oh. Woo. All right.
1: Okay, I got one.
2: Yes, you
1: finally,
2: did.
1: You're a great teacher. Mind if I take it for a few more spins? I'll close up.
0: Yeah, Shop? Sure, go for it.
1: All
0: I'll
1: right.
0: leave.
1: Thank you for everything, Beth.
0: Yeah, you're welcome. Thanks for coming in.
3: From one skilled activity to another, our next stop takes us to the Ice Museum in Fairbanks, where Andy would trust me with a power tool.
4: We're at the Fairbanks Ice Museum, which is in a 1920s historic movie theater, and this guy looks welcoming. I hear there's some surprises inside, so let's check it out. Tammy here and the Brickley family have owned the Ice Museum for more than 30 years. What's the history of this place?
5: So this is a historic theater. It's one of the first theaters in the town of Fairbanks. It's been here since the 1920s. And ironically, it's one of the first movies that was played in here. It was called Ice Follies. And now we converted it to house our ice sculpting tours. The entire theater is surrounded by aquarium-style glass where you get to go in there and actually fully interact with the ice sculptures.
4: And what is special about the ice here in Alaska that's different from other places?
5: So the reason why Fairbanks is actually famous for their ice is because the temperatures here drop so quickly, so fast, that all the impurities in the lakes and the rivers and ponds get pushed to the surface. So when they cut the blocks, all the impurities are just rested on the top, so there you just get a big, huge, crystal clear piece of ice.
4: Beautiful. Well, I can't wait to see it.
5: Yeah.
4: Can you show me inside?
5: Yes, ma'am. Come on in. I'll introduce you to Andy, our ice sculptor.

0: so much better. Ice sculpture complete, and with that, a celebratory slide ride to cap off our trip to the Ice Museum.
1: All right.

0: like an ice playground. It's like an ice wonderland in here. And it is 20 degrees, just pointing that out, and it feels like 20 degrees too.
1: Dude, Katniss Everdeen on the first shot.
0: Giving me way too much credit. But yes, I love this activity because we weren't supposed to do it. It was spontaneous. Mm. We actually had a different activity planned. And then because of some things out of our control, we had to cancel it. So we were just driving down the road and we're like, Screaming Eagle, what's that? That sounds cool. We're just like, hey, do you have your camera in the back? And the guys were like, yeah. So we popped in. We realized because, you know, there are a lot of, you know, there's hunting up there. Mm-hmm. There's different things. So this was a very welcoming place. And they're like, well, let's just try your shot.
1: And it, so far, so good. It worked out perfectly. And again, they put a GoPro on the bow itself.
0: These guys are incredible. And on the target. And I have been known to accidentally, you know, we were axe throwing once, hit a GoPro. Ooh. right on accident. So I was like, I'm glad that you trust my shot enough for me not to spear the GoPro.
1: Screaming Eagle. I mean, it's a perfect name for it, number one. Number two, it looks like it's right dab in the middle of everywhere. So they do a lot of business, I imagine.
0: Yes, yes. And, you know, they have different things that you can test out. And I was always fascinated with the different weight of the arrows and how they shoot. And, you know, the bow and arrows are very fascinating instruments, would you call them?
1: Yeah, absolutely.
0: Because, you know, however curved, if it's wood, if it's, you know,
1: the
0: automatic
1: bow.
0: One. Yeah, exactly. Mm-hmm. So I learned a lot.
1: And the arrows themselves, I think yours were made out of, it wasn't graphite, it was something like that.
0: Yeah, they had so many different ones.
1: They have woolly ones too, and they all
0: actually
1: fly differently.
0: Had me hunt for an arrowhead, and then they tied it on the end of a stick.
1: Really?
0: No.
1: I was going to say, dang, that's pretty good. It's all inclusive experience. So then you went from doing your bow and arrow right there in the middle to the Fairbanks Ice Museum, which I thought was pretty cool. It's right there in the middle of the town.
0: Yeah, and you know, it's such a fun place to see. They, for some reason, let me hold these, like, chainsaws. So I was like, you want to check my background or something?
1: I wondered that.
0: But the way I am not from an art background, I am not good at art. Mm-hmm. I'm actually really bad. And so the way that I was watching them carve with the different instruments, I was like, I was so flabbergasted. The fact that they let me take the chainsaw and try to, I don't know how you get the details with something like that, a tool like that. Mm-hmm. So it was really fun. They let me be very hands-on. And, you know, when you think about different mediums through art, don't really think about ice.
1: No, ice is beautiful. And you made a beautiful bird bear, if I'm not mistaken.
0: Yeah, I did that all on my own.
1: Well, they pulled a picture out. Like, is that a bird? Is it a bear? The guy tried cleaning it up a little bit. It looked all right.
0: The guy's like, do not attach my name to this.
1: It's not just a chainsaw, too. It's a drill bit.
0: The drill bit, yeah. And I was like, what about my fingers?
1: You tried to polish this thing up.
0: I loved this one, though, because it was right across. So we did that. And then they let me ride down the slide on the ice and then climb on the ice sculptures. I felt like a little kid again.
1: Yeah.
0: And then we walked across the street. There was like a little bar where we got some dinner, and there was a pool table. So that didn't make the episode, but another one of those moments where we're like, wow, this was the last shot of the day. We're gonna go play some pool. And it was a true experience, a true Alaskan experience.
1: Yeah, just walking across the street where everything is right there.
0: Yeah.
1: And it was an old theater converted into an, I was thinking to myself, a museum of ice in Alaska. Now, who the heck is going to go
0: so
1: there?
0: So random.
1: But sure enough, it's doing well.
0: Yes. You know, people love the random things because it's something different. And, you know, talk to people who are there who are so passionate about the art, the skill that it takes to make these things. There's obviously no lacking ice in Alaska.
1: Right,
0: you've got
1: right.
0: a lot of places to get the medium.
1: Right.
0: But I think the way that these local places bring people together, too, with the community, it gives, if you have kids, a lot of things to do. So a very wide range of experiences that you can have.
1: Yeah, but the ice sculptor himself, he had it down. He even had the wrist work with the
0: drill
1: bit.
0: He could do it with his eyes closed.
1: The guy was great. He goes, let me help you with that. And also, when they first showed it to you, too, you have, like, red markings on there.
0: Yeah.
1: I was like, that looked a little bit like blood. I was like, okay.
0: Could be.
1: What did Abby do right off the bat? Did she get our
0: They're like,
1: sound
0: first
1: guy again?
0: You got to cut your finger and then you're going to rub it. Yeah, no, it is freaky, Bob.
1: Yeah, I
0: was like, this thing has
1: some teeth to it.
0: Yeah. Like, does it have different modes, like a beginner mode with a guard,
1: and they're
0: kind of just throw you right into it?
1: No, nah, man.
0: But that's how you learn.
1: That was beautiful. It turned out well. It looked really nice, too.
0: Thank you.
1: You're up there in Alaska, and that means you're close to the North Pole, which means you're close to Santa Claus. We get to go visit Santa Claus coming up as well. You're not going to want to miss it on...

0: a non-slip mat, and wireless remote. Call now.
1: All right, welcome back to Park Places, everybody. I'm Bob Van Dillen, along with the adventurous Abby Hornacek, and we are in Alaska. You were in Denali National Park. Now you're headed towards North Pole, Alaska, which is a very familiar face lives up there.
2: Yeah, he and she does.
1: Ah, mm-hmm.
2: You know, the Santa, Mrs. Claus, don't forget about the reindeer.
1: Right.
2: And we had to go to, you know, put in a little Christmas wish mm-hmm. that we would see the Northern Lights, which obviously happened. So Santa, thank you very much for that.
1: Turned out that it worked out pretty well. And 'tis the season where you're always looking forward to Christmas. 360 days left till Christmas. But I'll tell you what, it was a fun time to watch it. So check it out.

0: Our last stop is a familiar one. You might know it as the official home of Santa Claus or Santa's Workshop, North Pole, Alaska. Located about 14 miles southeast of Fairbanks, the small city has a population of about 2,000 people. We are in North Pole, Alaska, and you're not going to believe it, but this is Santa's house. I heard the bells. I think Santa is here, and he is. And Mrs. Claus! Can I give you a hug?
1: Oh, yes.
0: Santa, Mrs. Claus.
1: Welcome.
0: I was looking at you guys from over there. You're two lovebirds.
2: We are.
0: You are. How long have you been married?
2: Since rainbows were in black and white.
0: What?
2: Yeah.
0: That is a long time.
2: It is a long time.
0: When you try to fly your sled, do you ever fly through the northern lights?
2: Well, the northern lights are particles from the sun, and they're everywhere. So you can literally be flying through them at 1 minute, and the next minute, they're turned off.
0: What?
2: Because the cloud, yeah, because one of the factors isn't coming down.
0: Do the reindeer have a hard time getting through the northern lights?
2: Oh, they love them.
0: Yeah.
2: It just gives them a little thrill.
0: Yeah. Okay. Santa Claus, Mrs. Claus, thank you so much. And I guess I'll see you at Christmas time. I'll leave you. What do you like, cookies?
2: Well,
0: Oreos?
2: You know what? Here's what I really like, okay? Everything. From the North Pole,
0: Merry Christmas!
2: Ho, ho, ho, ho, ho, ho.

0: now all I do is wait.
1: I don't know what to do with my hands. I feel like a dead person.
2: Really hard talking to myself. I don't know what else to say. Oh, we lost two marshmallows. So then you just start over again.
0: I have left one here. Do ya?
2: Cheese.

0: All right, so Abby, I noticed you met Santa Claus. I also noticed that you skipped the line. You went running straight
1: that
0: up there.
1: Landed me on the naughty list. Yeah, Cole came in my stocking that year. No, they invited us up there. I would never skip in front of a child. It was such a fun experience. And I actually did. I went to Santa camp for a different special I did earlier on. So I got to experience, you know, what it takes. And, you know, obviously none of us know what Santa can do in 365 days.
0: Right.
1: He has got magic to him. But, you know, it was fun just to hang out with Santa, Mrs. Claus, take some notes on their relationship.
0: And reindeer, too,
1: right?
0: Running around up there. And there's a difference between a reindeer and an elk.
1: Yeah, there exactly.
0: Right?
1: But, yeah, reindeer has magic.
0: Yes, and the elk does not. Then you ask Santa Claus, you know, what's the deal when they fly through the Aurora Borealis? Does it hurt them?
1: Like, yeah,
0: oh, it was a tree.
1: They're like, whoa, look at this. Yeah, these are the things you don't think about until you go to Denali National Park.
0: Yeah, pretty interesting.
1: But not many people get to go to the North Pole.
0: Right.
1: So I hope that I got to bring that experience to people at home. I did not see any elves, though.
0: No, you didn't see them running around?
1: No. Maybe they were hard at work.
0: I think they're on vacation because it wasn't even Christmas time when you were up there.
1: No, it wasn't.
0: Do they
1: go on vacation, though? Because
0: yeah, there's like strong elf union.
1: Yeah, they get paid overtime.
0: They do. But listen, this trip was amazing. You're starting out there in Alaska. Just the tremendous amount of assets you need to bring up with you, all the equipment, all the people, everything. It is a pure production.
1: It really is. And this is where I love to give credit to the crew because, you know, I have my stuff, but the crew, they have, I think I asked one of our camera guys once, how many bags do you have to check at the airport?
0: Right.
1: Sometimes they check 10 bags and these bags are they're heavy. They're cameras.
0: Mm-hmm.
1: And there's one in particular who works out of Atlanta and he out of the Atlanta airport, obviously massive. And he has to bring his own cart to lug all of his stuff, take the bus.
0: It's Blaze, right?
1: Yeah. Blaze.
0: Yeah.
1: Shout out Blaze. Mm-hmm. Takes all the stuff. And then he has to pack. He's not like you can leave your cart at the airport.
0: No.
1: So he has to pack that, check it as well. You know, and every night, you never know what these things are expensive. So they have to unload their truck.
0: You have to bring
1: them
0: inside
1: with them. Break it down, mm-hmm. bring it inside with them. So they put in work even after the red light is off. They would be amazed with how much work goes in behind the scenes to get all that put away.
0: And I always try to help them out. And
1: yes,
0: they've got
1: me
0: this
1: too.
0: Specific way where they Tetris it in their back cart.
1: Yeah.
0: Like, listen, don't touch it. I know what I'm doing. I know where it's going. I'm sitting there and waiting because you're right. These are heavy bags, like 45, 50 pounds.
1: Yes. And some of the things they're bringing up with them when we're doing these hikes, we obviously try to scale things down when we go on massive hikes. You're not carrying all the things. But, you know, sometimes you have, you know, a 360 cam and a Z90. I know people probably don't know what these things are, but they can get pretty heavy.
0: Indeed.
1: And you need room in your backpack for water, snacks. So it's quite the production.
0: And then you forget about all the prep work that goes into this. You need to get permits.
1: Yep.
0: You need to do all kinds of things.
1: Yes, and something people don't think about is the SD card. After the day is done, you have all of these cards and you take them all out and they're giving them to the producers.
0: Mm-hmm.
1: And I'm like, do not drop. They're this big.
0: I know.
1: And you're
0: small.
1: Like, that is a full day's worth of filming. If that gets destroyed or lost or wet.
0: You're hosed.
1: Yeah.
0: It just took 24 hours of work and you flush it down the toilet.
1: Exactly. So they're so responsible.
0: Right.
1: And I'm like, I'm glad that that's not part of my job description because if I had to keep track of this little SD card.
0: Oh.
1: And then you have the hard drives.
0: Yeah.
1: So different seasons that we've done. Mm-hmm. There was one that we did a road trip and we had to, I think we like mailed back the hard drive each time because we didn't want, anyway, it's so complicated.
0: And we've done that. And when you bring a drone, that's a whole new complication.
1: Oh, the drone.
0: The drones. And some of the national parks are not allowed to even have a drone.
1: No. We'll sometimes, so we do use drone shots and we'll launch the drone by we, I mean our drone pilot.
0: Right.
1: I can't take credit for that.
0: You need an actual license.
1: Yep, you got your drone, and then the Fox drone pilots are some of the best of the best. And we launch outside of the park. They obviously have to get it cleared with the FAA, different agencies, Fox, everyone. So you're sitting, and we don't have service sometimes. Again, the things people don't see, they're trying to get the area approved because you can't do it until you're actually in the area, I believe.
0: Right.
1: And they're trying to get their call through, and we're like, does someone have something to connect to? We need like a sat phone, and you know all of the things that you don't think about.
0: I know.
1: You
0: just
1: need
0: to get like a half hour special. it's going to take days and days of planning and all that equipment. Plus, don't forget about your audio guy who wants to get the boom in there.
1: Yes.
0: But he doesn't want it in the shot. And then sometimes you have to have a waterproof mic to put on there. It's
1: well, exactly a good point of, you know, when we do audio, sometimes depending on what I'm wearing right. or if it's going to be raining mm-hmm. or if I'm actually submerged, I love the creative ways that our audio techs come up with ways to attach a microphone. Sometimes I have two. Sometimes I have like a lav,
0: yep.
1: but you want to hide it. Because right. we're out in nature, you don't mm-hmm. want to see. You know, right now you can kind of see the.
0: Yeah,
1: I
0: the
1: tapped
0: one on
1: it,
0: your collar.
1: So probably,
0: yep.
1: yeah, they probably ruined it. But yeah, it's tough, and you have to keep track of it. You know, you're out in nature. You're also at these parks. The bathroom is not very fancy, and so you're trying to like keep everything safe. And you know, I give a lot of credit to the people that put the work in behind.
0: It's a whole team. I mean, we see the camera guys every once in a while in the shots, but you do a terrific job. Your crew does a terrific job. Park is excellent. I'm so happy it's on Fox Weather right now with Park Places. If you enjoy Abby like we all do, Fox Weather has more. We'll see you next time.

0: on this edition of Parked. A national park made up of lush hardwood forests, a lot of water, plus ample opportunity for exploration and rejuvenation.
1: See you later, guys.
0: We make it to Congaree National Park.
1: I'm about to drive us into the national park.
0: Join us as the Parked crew explores the deep woods of Cedar Creek, teeming with snakes and other remarkable wildlife.
1: Keep your hands in the vehicle at all times, please.
0: We head southeast to the historic city of Charleston to understand its architecture and character via the most popular mode of transportation in town.
2: It's beautiful.
1: Give me a push, buddy.
0: And we get up close and personal with the Ravenel Bridge during the most exhilarating jet ski ride we've had since parks began.
1: We came, we saw, we conquered.
0: It's a new and exciting adventure in the Palmetto State.
1: We're here to preserve.
0: This is Parked.

Congaree National Park is known for its vibrant and diverse ecosystem. Tucked within the lush forest under sky-high trees, the park is home to hundreds of species of plants and wildlife. It's a bit smaller compared to other parks we've been to, which gives visitors a personal experience and peaceful environment to explore. The park is named after the Congaree Native Americans that once lived in the region. This beautiful hideaway attracts adventurers like hikers, canoers, and photographers, so we're excited to be one of the many. But first, before heading to the park, we decided to start our trip with a tour of South Carolina's largest city, Charleston.

0: It's called Palmetto Carriage Works. We're in for such a treat, so let's go meet who we'll be riding with. David, how's it going?
1: Hey, Abby, how are you? It's good to see you.
0: Great to see you, and great to see this guy. Who is this?
1: This is my friend Goober. Goober's a 2,000-pound Belgian draft horse. He's about 11 years old. He comes to us from Holmes County, Ohio.
0: What are we going to see today when we go around the streets of Charleston?
1: Charleston was a very seductive city. Once you come to Charleston and you spend some time here, you never want to leave.
0: Uh-oh.
1: And so get ready.
0: I might stay forever.
1: And we'd be glad to have you.
0: Well, should we hit it?
1: Let's do it.
0: Come on, Goober.

0: I'm a native Charlestonian. Only about 15% of the people who live here are actually from here. We got somewhere between 30 and 35 people a day moving into Charleston. All these people moving into Charleston, it really does create a diversity here. And that's a really good thing for our community.
1: As we trotted through the tree-lined cobblestone streets dotted with colorful homes, we noticed many that had American flags out front. Which brings me to a fun fact I learned on the ride. Charleston has been voted one of the friendliest cities in the United States.
0: This is the famous Rainbow Row of Charleston, and it's one of the most beautiful parts of the city.
2: That's referring to the colors of the buildings?
0: That's exactly right. So Rainbow Row actually gets its name from a 1930s era National Geographic article written by a guy named DeBose Hayward. Look at these houses in Charleston. They're all colors of the rainbow. I had a guy ask me a really interesting question. It's about a year ago. The purple house back on Rainbow Row was for sale. The question was, David, if I buy that house, can I paint it?
2: Oh, there's no way.
0: You don't think so?
2: They've got to have something in place in the city that does not allow you. Because is it historically registered at all?
0: Abby, you're wrong.
2: Oh.
0: You can paint it. You can paint it purple.
2: Oh, it just has to be purple.
0: The exact shade and tint of color it is right now.
1: As we took in the sights of the many quaint streets and historic homes, we even passed 20 South Battery. Built in 1843, it was once a private mansion here in Charleston. Now, it's a boutique hotel believed to be haunted, and it's part of our show, Fright Night, on Fox Nation. The ride was peaceful and educational, but what I didn't expect was this moment.
0: All right, walk off. Walk off. Good boy. Whoa. I got you, baby. Stay. Don't jump off. Come on. Stay right there. Get back up here, baby.
2: I was going to go try to stop him.
1: Goober and I almost got in an accident. Luckily, the only casualty was my white pants. Before the end of the ride, we had to check out a popular restaurant with a rich history.
0: Henry's is the longest continuously operating bar restaurant in Charleston. During the days of Prohibition, Henry's was the biggest and the best known of all the blind tigers or speakeasies in Charleston. It's still open today under the same name it opened under in 1932. Really cool place.
2: That is.
0: If you're looking for a cup of she crab soup, that's what you eat here. We all eat she crab soup. It was invented here in the early 1900s. But it also had the best old fashioned in the city. So really good, really
2: all
0: cool.
2: All at Henry's?
0: Yep.
2: Okay, we'll have to check that out.
1: On our way back to the barn, I learned more about Goober and how Palmetto Outdoors keeps their horses happy and healthy.
0: Like most of our animals, Goober comes from one of the Amish communities around this country. Animal welfare really has always been one of the most important aspects of what we do as a company. So we're going to take his temperature after every tour, he's not overheating, and that he's okay. And I usually ask for a volunteer to help me with that.
2: Okay.
0: And I'm sure that you'd be glad to do that.
2: I would love to do that.
0: Yeah, but just remember now, we don't do that orally, right?
2: That's right.
0: We deal with the south end of the northbound.
2: You're going to commit. You got to commit all the way.
0: Yeah, yeah, yeah.

0: got to be all in.
1: Right.
0: I agree.
2: You were the best customer I've ever had.
1: Oh,
2: well, thank
1: that,
2: you, Abby.
1: You know those are recording, right?
2: We're yes, gonna have that I want that on record.
1: Amazing.
2: Great. Well, thank you for riding with me.
3: We couldn't leave before making sure Goober was all taken care of. Like David said earlier, taking the horses' temperatures to make sure they don't overheat in that warm Charleston air is an important part of their rides.
1: I'm so sorry, Goober. How is he?
4: Perfect.
1: He's perfect. All right. Thanks, Goober. I just took his temperature.
3: It was an absolute blast learning about Charleston from David and my new pal, Goober. The history and scenery attract people here, but the friendly folks and small-town charm is why they stay. For us, it's been all of those things and more as we wait for the morning sun to welcome

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1: 800-604-4809.
2: Just stood up. Hoist myself on up.
3: Got it?
2: I
3: got it, girl.
2: Thank you.
3: You should have been front row.
2: Let's go.
3: Hey, man.
2: We're in the rain.
3: First class.
2: First class. It's nice.
4: Large, lush trees growing out of 25,000 acres of an undisturbed floodplain. This land was originally designated Congaree Swamp National Monument in 1976. But by 2003, Congaree officially became a national park.

0: about 18 miles southeast of Columbia, South Carolina. It's a park that preserves the largest tract of old-growth bottomland hardwood forest left in the United States. Picture this. Some of the tallest trees in the eastern United States forming a canopy overhead that makes you feel like you're truly walking through a fairy tale. And a river that winds through the park, providing the perfect place to canoe or kayak. Those are just some of the highlights you get in this area. Welcome to Congaree National Park. One of the number one questions I get when people find out about this show is, what is your favorite national park? But they also want to know what's one of the best hidden gems. That is part of the reason why we're at Congaree National Park, because you look around and you hear the birds chirping, you look at all of this greenery, and you learn so much about these national parks, and every single one of them is spectacular. Let me think about how to end this.
1: Got it.
0: I mentioned before that being in this national park makes you feel like you're in a fairy tale. You have expect to see dancing and singing animals off in the distance. Now, why? We don't have those. We do have something that makes this place feel just as magical, and that is its fireflies. There are over 2,000 species of fireflies found worldwide, but only 3 species of synchronous fireflies that can be found in North America. Every year, this park hosts synchronous fireflies for about 2 weeks, where we can see the spectacular phenomenon of synchronous flashing while the fireflies look for a mate. There are many trails you can go on here at Congaree National Park. This one, though, is one of the most popular. It is called Boardwalk Loop Trail. It's a 2.6-mile round trip. Very easy to do, and the folks at the visitor center say they love it, so we had to do it. Once we got to the boardwalk, there were so many different things to see as we were transported to a tranquil wilderness. The trees here form one of the highest temperate deciduous forest canopies left in the world. Now, that was a big mouthful, so let me break that down for you. When I say it's a deciduous forest, that basically means the trees lose their leaves at the end of each growing season. A temperate forest is one found between the tropical and boreal regions in the temperate zone. It's the second largest biome on our planet, covering a quarter of the world's forest area. So mix those things together and you get the temperate deciduous forest.

0: Until the 1800s, floodplain forests, just like Congaree, covered a lot of the southeastern United States, with over 1 million acres in South Carolina alone. Unfortunately, in the 1880s, the logging industry began harvesting many of the forested areas. But fortunately, Congaree's trees were able to survive the large-scale cutting. In this area, logging was especially hard due to the inaccessible terrain, so the practice stopped in the late 1910s. This is the bald cypress tree. Now, I have to say, we were walking around here going, what in the world are all of these random stubs? It turns out they're actually known as knees. They're produced through the roots of the cypress tree. While their function isn't entirely known, it's thought that the knees provide extra support for the cypress trees in the event of a flood or heavy winds. Okay, we had to stop here because the biodiversity in this national park is world renowned. This park actually hosts some of the endangered and rare species from around the country. And we are walking and we heard what we think could have been the red-cockaded woodpecker. So let's just stop for a second and see if we can hear it again. Was it? That was perfect timing. And it's crazy because it's very rare to see something like that. Other endangered species here is the bald eagle, and you also have the American alligator. While the Boardwalk Trail offers visitors a great opportunity to see and learn about the park, another popular way to get a different point of view is by kayak or canoe. We are meeting up with Palmetto Outdoors to get a different view of this national park. This here is Andy. Hi, Andy.
1: Hi, how are you?
0: Abby. Nice to meet you.
1: Nice to meet you, too.
0: What are we doing today?
1: So we are going to check out South Cedar Creek. Personally, I think this is the greatest way to see the park. But we're going to go for a little two-mile trip, and hopefully I can show you everything we have to offer here.
0: This is a canoe. Why do we do canoes over kayaks?
1: Personally, I think canoes are a little more stabler. These, to me, are the tanks of the river. I don't think anything can go against them.
0: Well, let's hop into one of the tanks of the river. Do you need any help?
1: If you don't mind.
0: I don't mind. All right, what do I need to do?
1: I'll let you take it.
0: Chariot.
1: This is your ride.
0: Yeah.
1: A little green giant.
0: A little green giant, I like that. Well, you said earlier this is like an enchanted forest, so.
1: It is. Disney.
0: Little green giant makes sense.
1: I think this is better than Disney, in my opinion.
0: That's right, I agree. All right, I'm just going to navigate my way out.
1: Yeah, I'm going to kind of give you a little extra boost out here.
0: See you later, guys. I was so nervous about the possibility of alligators being in this creek. Do you ever see any?
1: Just one, and that was kind of a rare occasion. The one time we did spot our lake monster here, it was kind of, you know, mid-June, it's about 100 degrees outside. That's one of those times where we had to all, you know, kind of pass by. You know, at that point, you have to act like you do it every day.
0: What have you seen while you've been canoeing?
1: Our birds. First off, the barred owl is kind of our, you know, most infamous subject here. We have osprey, we have eagles, we have hawks. So we have a vast amount of birds. We do have hogs. We have two types of hogs. We have the completely feral wild hog that you'll see here. On average, they're about 80 to 120 pounds.
0: Woo.
1: They'll look completely black, and they look like wild boar.
0: What about snakes?
1: Snakes are my favorite.
0: Your favorite?
1: I don't want to say that's what
0: Man.
1: We're known for. I've had trips where I've seen up to 40 snakes. I've had
0: 40 snakes?
1: Definitely 40. But there's also been times where I've seen no snakes. So

0: we can all try to avoid this bundle of debris here on the right side. This is normally where our infamous snake, we call her Big Mama. Normally, where this is where she's laying out. So we'll
1: she's a water moccasin.
0: Water moccasin. Probably about 4 to 5 foot long.
1: Ooh!
0: But she's gorgeous though.
1: Big Mama. Oh! Wow! Look.
0: There you go.
1: Look at that snake.
0: We got a snake right here in the
1: Tyler,
0: tree.
1: Tyler, get a little closer. That is crazy. What kind of snake is that?
0: Black rat snake. That's a completely non-venomous snake. Those actually are great for the environment. Those eat a lot of like little rats and bugs and crawfish, that kind of thing.
1: Can we let those loose in New York City? If they eat the rats?
0: Absolutely. That would cure all the problems. A little fact about this park, no matter where you are, you're always within 1 square foot of a spider.
1: Really?
0: Anything you touch, double check yourself and the thing you touch.
1: Is that a real stat?
0: Yeah.
1: Anywhere in this park that
0: always
1: you are,
0: within a square foot.
1: You're within a square foot.
0: Even inside your car, inside your tent, anywhere. Always in a square foot of a spider.
1: That was one of those facts I wish I did not know.
0: I know. Another fact I was going to say earlier, but this is kind of a good place to tell it because we got a big fallen tree up here. Anytime a tree falls in this creek or in this park, it cannot be touched until it's been reported either by an outfitter or by the park service. Any tree that falls in here has to be cut out by a handsaw.
1: The reason is just because of preservation purposes?
0: Preservation. There's pollution issues. There's noise pollution issues. There's all kinds of different sets of rules and laws and regulations you have to follow set by the Park Service.
1: This is the canoeing version of off-roading.
0: It is. I never had a four-wheeler, so I never needed one.
2: As we made our way back to land, we were able to truly appreciate just how serene and peaceful this national park really is.
1: All right, Andy, it looks like we've completed our journey. That was insane.
0: I think that
1: Thank
0: was pretty
1: you
0: good.
1: So much.
0: You're welcome, of course. I'm glad to show you off the park. Hopefully that's your new favorite way of seeing the park. I think by boat is kind of the best way to observe everything we have to offer here. But thank you.
1: Well, you made it even more magical, so thank you.
0: Of course.
2: Okay, so earlier we talked about how the American alligator inhabits the park. Behind the scenes, we kept chatting about what we would do if we saw one while in our canoes. Well, luckily, that didn't happen because we really did not have a good plan. But right after we got out, this guy showed up. This here behind me used to be a bend in the Congaree River, but now it is known as Weston Lake. If you look right here, there's actually an alligator, and it's one of the many things you can find in this lake. You can also see snapping turtles, fish, and the reason why it's this color is because over time, it's filled in with clay and organic debris. And seeing that gator means it is not a place you want to go swimming. That is as close as we wanted to get to that gator. So we hopped back onto the boardwalk to go see possibly the largest attraction at this national park. In 1940, the American Forestry Association established the National Register of Champions, which is a list of the largest tree specimens found in the United States. Any tree on this list is considered a champion. Congaree is known for its champion trees, which is a special designation given to trees because of their height, size, or significance. This park has the tallest bald cypress tree that stands about 131 feet tall. It also has the tallest loblolly that stands about 167 feet tall. You can't see that one from here, but I have another loblolly for you, and it is this one. This used to be the tallest tree in the park. That is until a big gust of wind knocked the top right off. Congaree alone is home to champions of 15 different species of trees. Well, safety first, because we don't want to capsize in this water and swim with the gators. So this will at least make me float.
3: Gators love red.
1: Oh. Gators love red. Great.
3: It's like a bull.
2: And a shark. What a great way to end our time in the park. But our day wasn't done just yet, because we were headed back to Charleston for a sunset adventure. To find out more about what Charleston has to offer, we are going to hop on the water today on some jet skis. We are meeting up with Tidal Wave Water Sports. And to find out more, I'm Abby.
4: Hi, I'm Mark. How are you doing today?
2: You must be who I'm going out with.
4: Yes, yes.
2: Okay.
4: So today we're going to take you guys out on a little adventure of the Charleston Harbor today. We're going to go check out some of the historic areas and let you see what our beautiful city has to offer.
2: What's the most exciting thing you think we're going to see today?
4: I think you're going to really like seeing the Ravenel Bridge and also the USS Yorktown.
2: Great. Well, let's see if you're right.
4: All right.
2: Shall we?
4: Yeah, let's get on board.
2: Okay.
4: Come on.
2: First, we had to venture to Tiki Island, where the jet skis are docked. After a quick safety brief, Mark and I took off racing.
4: I want to show you the Ravenel Bridge. It was built in 2005. It is 13,000 feet long.
2: That's long.
4: It is. It is. It is the third largest expansion bridge in the Western Hemisphere. The way they had it as a grand opening was they had the orchestra play on top and everybody got to come up and have dinner on the Ravenel Bridge to open it up.
2: That's really special.
4: It is. It's
2: and the awesome. Music in Charleston is amazing, so I'm sure the
4: yes,
2: show was spectacular.
4: It was incredible.
2: Before getting a closer look at the bridge, we just had to drive up to one of the most famous attractions in Charleston, a floating piece of history.
4: All right, so we're here at the USS Yorktown. It's an Essex-class carrier that did seven different tours in World War II and then in Korea. In the 60s, it was decommissioned and then recommissioned, and they actually used it in the Apollo 8 landing when they brought the Apollo 8 back
2: no
4: on.
2: No way!
4: Yes.
2: Not a lot of people get to be in the water next to an aircraft carrier, and you realize how massive they are.
4: Oh my gosh, yes.

0: This is a great view of the bridge.
1: Yes, this bridge is incredible. It is the main thoroughfare from Mount Pleasant into downtown Charleston. It replaced two old, very rickety metal bridges that were, you know, built in the 20s and 30s. And it has basically been the landmark for Charleston as far as bringing better tourism here and giving us one of the most incredible, iconic views.
0: Do you get to make a wish when you go underneath the bridge?
1: Yes, you do.
0: Good, because we've gone under it a few times. We've made a wish every time.
1: Good.
0: I'm not going to tell you what it is, though.
1: Okay.
2: Up, but definitely a humbling experience before hopping back onto that jet ski.
1: Thank you for coming out.
0: You are the best. Thank you so much for having us. And you guys can go in. I'm going to take it off for another round.
1: Okay, you go have fun.
0: All right, see you later.
1: See you later.
2: That does it for us here at Congaree National Park. We went canoeing through the park, jet skied under the Revenol Bridge, took a carriage ride through the historic streets of South Carolina, and were able to soak in all of the beauty around us at this national park. Thank you so much for coming along. We'll see you next time on Parked.

0: got your ears covered.
1: On this edition of Parked. We're on the road again.
2: Parked on three. One, two, three.
3: Parked.
1: Parked leaves Capitol Reef and heads towards Moab with stops at two different national parks, the ultra beautiful Canyonlands, and of course, Arches.
4: This is awesome. So it's 120 feet down.
5: Yes.
4: So if I look down,
5: you're going to get the full effect.
1: I go canyoneering, this time at Medieval Chamber in Moab.

0: bless a state park along the way that may look to you like something out of this world.
1: We made a little side trip to Mars.
0: And campfires, ghost stories, s'mores, and a little guitar. All of the camping necessities.
1: I get nervous. I'm not used to playing in front of people.
0: We have some family time, Hornacek style, and rest our heads under the luminous moon, ready to embark on a wild next leg of our Southwest RV extravaganza.
1: This is so cool.
0: This is Parked.

0: My mom is the makeup artist for the day.
1: I got the band-aids. I have the tied to go stick. The hair person, I got the rubber bands. The nail person, found a nail file. I got it all. You just asked me, baby. I got whatever you need.
0: You're the best, Mom.
2: From Capitol Reef, we made our way east towards Moab. Along the way, we were able to make a highly recommended stop at a unique state park with a hint of alien flavor. Goblin Valley State Park.
3: Doing an Instagram story.
2: So surprise, we took a little side trip to Mars. This is Goblin Valley State Park. You see all these crazy formations, and if you're driving from Capitol Reef to Canyonlands, you gotta come here.
4: This stop is a must. You can obviously see why. You have all of these crazy formations, these things that look like mushrooms that's essentially sandstone sitting on top of dried mud, hoodoos, these things called goblins. There is so much to see here. And I know that Falcon 9 sent two of our astronauts into space, but our trusty RV sent us right to another planet.
2: Just like the park's name suggests, Goblin Valley State Park features areas where soft sandstone has eroded into these formations that look like goblins. And in some spots, the rocks have formed into these jungle gym-like formations, creating this intricate design of rocks that makes you wonder how the heck it ended up that way.

0: It was time to return to Earth.
1: When we would go camping when you guys were young in Utah all the time, we always pitched a tent. We never got an RV. We did the tent thing. So not a lot of RV practice for
2: no
1: dad over there.
2: There's a lot of things you have to do in an RV. You gotta empty it out, you gotta hook it up, you gotta steer it. Well, we are camping on one leg of this trip, so
1: yes.
2: Woo!
1: Cannot wait.
0: First, though, we were pressing on to reach a park that's been in movies and has a view that rivals the one at the Grand Canyon, Canyonlands National Park. Just a short 40 minutes away from Moab, you can find another national park that perfectly exemplifies the power water has to shape and carve a canvas of rock into a dynamic landscape. Take a look at the nearly 338,000-acre Canyonlands National Park. At the heart of Canyonlands, the Green and Colorado Rivers merge at what is called the confluence, dividing the park into four districts: the Island in the Sky, the Maze, the Needles, and the rivers themselves. Island in the Sky is the most accessible part of the park. So with the RV and the crew, this is what made the most sense. It sits on sheer sandstone cliffs that are about 1,000 feet above the bordering terrain. But you know what? Let's head to Grand Viewpoint, where I think I can show you a little bit more.

In Canyonlands, some of the park's very distinct spots are spread out among her 338,000 acres. So a little bit of driving is required if you want to see everything. It definitely is a grand viewpoint. You can see the White Rim and parts of the Needles and the Maze. Let's talk about the Needles. They're east of the confluence and are these red and white striped pinnacles that tower over 400 feet and are made of cedar mesa sandstone. Over time, sand carried by the wind formed the white bands in the sandstone. Every once in a while, floods from nearby mountains would inundate the sand with red sediment, which is why you see the red band underneath the white. Now, the maze, just like its name suggests, is a little tricky to get to. It's one of the least accessible parts of the park, and while I would love to show you its serene remoteness, according to the NPS website, quote, visitors must be prepared for self-sufficiency and the proper equipment or gear for self-rescue. Full transparency here, not quite sure that we're prepared for self-rescue, so that one might have to wait till next trip. While we would have loved to continue exploring Canyonlands, the drive was a little too far for our time frame, so we changed gears. The good news is it was time for some quality bonding with my parents and some s'mores. So we decided to switch things up a little bit, and instead of staying in the RV, we will be camping at Under Canvas Moab. So should be a good way to spend the night.

0: Here's a stick for you. Do you guys burn your marshmallows or do you slow roast them? Because burning's the only way to go.
1: Well, I burned it.
2: Okay. I slow roast into a burn.
0: Oh, that's good.
1: Well, if you burn it right away, you're not going to get the middle.
2: But Abby's never
0: I
2: had
0: go very, straight
2: you,
0: for the
2: never
0: burn.
2: Never had any patience,
1: where's the patience
2: in anything that you do.
0: Oh, we got graham
2: crackers. Do you guys remember when we would go camping and you guys would bring your balsa wood and your Swiss Army knife and sit around the fire and whittle?
0: We would. Remember I loved that? Whittling.
1: What did you whittle? Like an alligator or something?
0: No, I
1: what
0: whittled a squirrel.
1: A squirrel.
0: Who whittles a squirrel?
2: Many camping trips for you to complete that squirrel. I know that.
0: That it did. Oh, yeah. Look at that. And look, I get to eat before so all roasting. Of you guys because I already made mine. We used to go camping in Utah.
2: All the time.
0: All the time. And we went to a few national parks, too.
2: Yes, we did. We went to Zion when you were like, I don't know, probably... 8 years old? I don't even remember. So we decided to hike up to Angel's Landing.
0: Yeah, I remember that.
3: Now, you can't do a campfire without some campfire songs. So it's a good thing I came prepared with my tone-deaf voice and very amateur guitar playing.
0: This one I can play. You guys gotta sing.
2: I can't sing.
1: We can't sing.
0: I'm tone-deaf, so... Is right anyone in. Behind the camera? Can you sing? Come on.
3: Well, unfortunately, since my parents wouldn't sing along, I had to embarrass myself in front of the entire crew since I'm really only used to singing into my shampoo bottle in the shower.

0: light did go on and off.
1: It did. Yeah, while they were setting up the cameras, it went off and then on again. Yeah.
0: I might go back to the RV.
2: I know that's not haunted.
3: I'll protect the door. Good night.
0: Good night.
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2: Day 6 brought us to the Moab Adventure Center, an awesome wonderland surrounded by the fantastic red rocks of Utah. There are Jeep tours and whitewater rafting and so many other activities you can take advantage of here. This place set up shop back in 1961, right in the heart of Moab on Main Street. Today's activity? Canyoneering. We loaded up in some Jeeps and took a short drive to our first rappel station at the Medieval Chamber, where we met up with our guide, Court Wright.
3: Have you seen this vehicle? This is so cool. Court, how's it going?
4: It's going great.
3: I'm going to stop right here. Is that okay?
4: That's perfect.
3: Okay, cool. So where are we today? I think that Jeep ride was probably just as invigorating as what we're about to do. That was
4: absolutely
3: fun.
4: So we're here in the Sand Flats Recreation Area, and we're about to do the Medieval Chamber Canyon. So we'll hit two rappels. And, yeah, it's a beautiful day in the neighborhood.
3: It really is. Is there anything I need to know before we rappel?
4: We want to make sure that we're mindful of everything that we're doing. So we've got our safety gear with us that we've already been prepped with. And then we just want to be mindful of our environment as well.
3: All right, I'm excited for this. Court, should we do it?
4: Let's do it.
3: Okay. Honestly, it was a bit of a wild ride on the Jeep navigating over the rocks, so you could tell already that we were in for a treat. But once we went as far as we could in the Jeep, we got ready to hike the rest of the way in.
4: Careful of these yucca. Yeah, you guys are familiar with these. These will stab you, so just be real careful there.
3: Hiking in the desert is definitely different than hiking anywhere else.
4: It is very different. Yes, it is.
3: God, the views here. We're on our way to Canyoneer and rappel, but look at this. Why is the rock so smooth?
4: So this is Navajo sandstone. It formed about 210 million years ago. And as you can tell, I mean, it doesn't take much for imagination, but it used to be an ancient sand dune desert. Okay, much like a Sahara desert. They call them petrified sand dunes, right?
3: At that time,
4: 210 million years ago, it's a late Jurassic, so dinosaurs. And you can kind of see this line right here. If you look over here to the right, right here, that goes all the way through. So as rain would fall in the ancestral Rockies, it would then flow under the sand and pools in these low points, and so you'd have oases all throughout the desert. And that's kind of what that line represents all the way through here.
3: That's so awesome.
4: Yeah.
2: Our hike took us down through these large fins, which is a geologic term for enormous fractures in the sandstone.
4: So millions of years ago, as things are shifting in the geology around us, there's a layer of salt on Earth that's about a mile thick. There's more pressure pushed on top. You have the salt flowing, so you get these salt domes that would push up. And as that salt pushed up, it would then create stress fractures in the sandstone above. And as those fractures were introduced, water would seep down, erode out the salt, and then that valley would collapse over time, thus giving an awesome sandstone fins we're hiking
3: through. Court, you're the best. You're so knowledgeable about this stuff. This is perfect.
4: Yeah, let's keep going. As we're going down, I want you guys to stay very upright. Don't lean forward, don't lean back, because what happens if you lean back, you're going to slip out. If you lean too forward, go forward, you're not going to be able to stop.
3: I'm going to surf it down with my shoes.
4: That's a great idea. No. All right, we good to start setting up?
3: Stepping through here, right? Shouldn't have eaten that hamburger yesterday.
4: It's doubled back. You're good to go. We're doubled back and doubled back, okay?
2: Ready to go.
4: Let's go ahead and get your helmet on, though.
2: Okay.
4: So you're good to go. We'll just go grab your gloves.
2: Okay.

0: All righty, come on over.
1: Court, I feel good about this.
0: Yeah, you should. It's going to be a great time. Okay, I'm going to have you come right over here, just to the right of me. Wait so long,
2: keep demons all around. Lucas Chappelle, which one's the biggest you've done?
1: I don't know. How big is this one?
2: It's about 100 feet.
1: 100 feet?
2: Yeah.
1: This might be the biggest. So if I look down...
0: You were going to get the full effect.
1: 100 feet. Yeah. That's pretty high.
0: It's pretty high.
1: Isn't that pretty high?
0: It's like a 10-story building, so...
1: How am I doing?
0: You're doing awesome, Abby.
1: Run it back. Okay. This is parked. I ain't gonna shop my mom. Woo! This is awesome. Yeah, you've been trying to hate me, but that one sends me.
3: Our first drop was a two-stage rappel down into what is called the medieval chamber. Pretty much what that meant was I needed to navigate the sides of petrified sand dunes to an initial drop 30 feet down. That's where I encountered some water.
1: Woo! This is high. You know what? I might go. Whew. I'm going to go in the water. Oh, that's deep water. All right. You sure there's no snakes in here?
3: And then it was down the rest of the way to the bottom.
1: So walk laterally. Nice. Wow, that was so cool.
3: But not without a minor setback.
1: Come on. Stop letting me go. I'm stuck. There we go. Woo! Did it. Almost fell as I went.
4: Hey, you're good.
1: That was so cool. Coming over that ridge. Woo! And the good news is we still have one more to go. Right? We have one more?
3: All right, you know what they say. It's a lot better the second time around. One would hope. After another short hike, we arrived at our second rappel, a much different task than the first. It's a free hang off the Grand Staff Canyon, over 100 feet. Yep, just me and a rope dangling for 100 feet.
1: I've been waiting all trip for this. Oh, yeah, see, that's what I like to see.
0: Yeah, right?
1: 120 feet. All right, here we go.

Welcome to Wine Nation Uncorked. I'm Marissa Torres. Today we're celebrating an incredible milestone in our nation's history through one of America's oldest and most enduring traditions, winemaking. Across the country, talented vintners are crafting wines that reflect the unique character of the regions they call home. In this episode, Abby Hornacek travels to California to meet the winemakers behind the Fox News Wine Shops USA 250 collection and discover the passion, craftsmanship, and innovation that went into creating these special wines. Let's head to Sonoma County and uncork the story behind the USA 250 collection.

0: In every corner of our country, this land gives life to the remarkable. 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
1: For me, being a proud citizen of the U.S., I think it's to make the best you can make.
0: Tended by hands that believe in the dream of our great nation.
2: A 250-year history of the United States. It makes me think of the history of American viticulture, from the humble beginnings to the powerhouse wines that we make today.
0: As the United States marks 250 years,
3: cheers to this place and cheers to America.
0: We raise a glass to the craft of American winemaking. This is Wine Nation.

0: I'm here in California at Deloche Vineyards, where we're celebrating an incredible milestone in American history. To honor 250 years of independence, the Fox News Wine Shop has unveiled 9 bottles that perfectly capture the spirit and diversity of American winemaking. 2 of those bottles were crafted right here at Deloche, and right now, I'm going to go meet the woman behind those bottles. Hello.
1: Good to see you.
0: So good to see you.
1: Welcome to Deloche.
0: Thank you very much for having us.
1: Absolutely.
0: Look, I am so excited to try your reserve wines.
1: Oh my gosh.
0: But we got to start at the beginning. Mm. First of all, can you just tell me your story, how you got involved with winemaking and where it all started for you?
1: Oh my gosh. Well, we are here on my home turf. I grew up in the Russian River Valley, and Deloche has been here for 50 years. So we are both aging beautifully here in Western Sonoma County. My start in winemaking was several years before Deloche. I went to UC Berkeley and studied biology. So my background is in ecosystem science, microbiology, and yeast and bacteria. And I tied it all together into winemaking. And so continuing that here at Deloche for the last 20 years has been a true journey. I should definitely take you where it all begins, and that's in the vineyard.
0: Okay, I'm going to follow you.
1: Awesome, this way.

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3: Here we are in the vines. I love this. It smells good. The birds are chirping. So as you mentioned before, these vines are in the Russian River Valley. But you know, you talk to people, you hear Sonoma, Napa, Napa Valley, Sonoma County. Can you just tell me what the difference is between all of those?
4: Napa County and Sonoma County, distinct counties with their own unique microclimates and different varieties that thrive in those true regions. So here in Russian River Valley, we're part of Sonoma County, and we're closer to the coast. That cooler climate influence is ideal for Chardonnay, and that's where we started our vineyards.
3: So these are Chardonnay vines. We don't have the grapes just yet. These are the flowers right here?
4: That's right. So we are in springtime. We're in May now, and we are just seeing a full bloom happening here in our Chardonnay block. This is a pivotal time when those delicate, tiny flowers are ready to set their fruit and really tell us what this crop year is going to bring. Just a few more months, you're going to see rapid development from these tiny little flowers to fruit, and then the fruit will mature, accumulate sugar. The sugar translates to alcohol, and that's what we're doing.
3: So Katie, when you were crafting the Reserve Chardonnay for the USA 250 collection, what went into the process?
4: There are so many elements that go into making good wine and making all the little decisions along the way, from viticulture all the way to a pick decision. And here, from spring into summer and getting closer to harvest, I'm going to be walking these vines, tasting the fruit. I knew that creating a wine that was a perfect balance and conversation between the boldness and the power of Napa Valley Cab. And here we are in cool climate Russian River Valley, my home. And I think about the finesse, the balance, the prettiness, and the ethereal quality from cooler climate varieties, in particular Chardonnay out here. So I definitely looked to this vineyard and this area to bring that

0: Once this fruit ripens, we will hand pick it, gently press it, that juice flows out, and I wanted to get it into barrel quickly because I do barrel fermentations, and that's where my true nurturing in the cellar comes along.
1: So can you show me that?
0: We're gonna go in the barrel room.
1: Woo!
2: So this is the barrel room.
0: Yes, this is where the winemaking magic happens after harvest. We saw those little baby clusters at the fruit level, but after they are picked, they are pressed, and that juice flows into my French oak barrels, and that's where Chardonnay is fermented. So that juice with all that sugar, it starts to kick off and get active the way that like a sourdough starter does, you know, and you get all those bubbles, and it becomes a party in this barrel and turns into wine.
2: How long does the wine stay in the barrels?
0: So for the Russian River Valley Chardonnay, from the moment it's picked, let's say the end of August, that juice is in here, it stays in the same barrel for the entire length of its aging. For this wine, about a year.
2: That's a long time, isn't it?
0: And for Napa Cab, I'm looking at 2 years or more. And the reason for that is because Cabernet Sauvignon has a lot of tannin presence, and I want those tannins to soften and become broader and really integrate with the oak.
2: Your Cab and your Chardonnay are both reserve wines in the USA 250 collection. What is a reserve wine? What makes them different?
0: When I taste through the barrels, you know, we'll taste one in a minute, I am looking for the best of the best, and I am picking the barrels that will create the most balanced blend that has breadth and depth and character from that site.
2: When you taste the wine, that's called thiefing, right? You just take it right out of the barrel. Can we taste a little and then you can explain to me what that tastes like?
0: Yeah, let's taste the Chardonnay.
1: Okay, so we taste.
2: That's really good.
0: Yeah.
2: So what else needs to happen?
0: Well, I taste all these barrels and they are all different. So my next step is to do a more formal blending where I sit down, I have a little notebook and some glasses, and I taste through these wines and decide which ones make the cut for reserve and which ones, I might use in a different wine.
2: I am so in awe about all of this because, you know, there's so much that goes into it. Mm-hmm. And as you mentioned, now it goes to blending. Mm-hmm. So I'm going to go learn about that, but I will meet back up with you to taste all the wines at the very end.
0: Oh, exciting.
2: Cheers to you.
0: Cheers.
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6: I just left Katie, who, as we know, made the two reserve wines in the USA 250 collection. Now I'm on my way to meet Bill Nuttle, who produced six of the seven other wines in the collection. He is going to teach me all about the blending process, so let's go see what he's up to. Bill, thank you so much for showing me all about the blending process.
7: My pleasure, Abby. Let's get into it.
6: First, what is your story? How long have you been doing this?
7: I've been making wine for almost four decades here in Napa and Sonoma area. I was the founding winemaker at Saintsbury Winery, which is in the Carneros region over in Napa Valley. And then I went to Chalk Hill Estate, which is very close to here. And since then, I've basically been a consultant and making my own family brands.
6: Wow. And the blending process, talk to me about what that means to just the overall winemaking experience. How important is this step?
7: It is number one. I think blending is the most important art any winemaker learns. It takes a lot of experience. You just have to know a lot of different things, not just about science, but all the little voodoo kind of things in winemaking that come together that are the nuances that really make the best wines.
6: And so I am so curious from you how the blending process works.
7: So like a lot of many beautiful things in life, the concept of blending is both simple, but it's really complicated. And so today we're sitting here with a few glasses in front of us. It's a mini emulation of what we do as a winemaker. You're going to take a Cabernet and a Merlot, and we put them all together in a certain way, and we make the perfect wine, we hope, each time.
6: What are you tasting for, and how do you know that it's the perfect wine?
7: I want to make sure that the fruit from the area where the grapes were sourced from is true. So we want a clean, clear representation of that fruit. But the other thing I'm after then is to build the richness and the complexity of the wine up. And we keep working and working and working through all the permutations until we get the final answer. It's the wine that we think is rich and balanced.
6: Yeah. Well, let's make a rich and balanced wine right now.
7: Okay.
6: Right?
7: What do you want to do? You want to
6: I want to do 7% Merlot.
7: 7%?
6: Yeah, 7%.
7: 7% solution.
6: That's
7: okay.
6: So we've got
7: now,
6: Cab, our Merlot, our blend.
7: And our blend, our 7% solution.
6: Yeah.
7: And what you need to do is taste now and see if that adding the Merlot actually enhanced the Cabernet.
5: yum.
7: It's pretty good on its own, right?
5: Yeah, that's really good.
7: Yeah.
5: We don't need to mix anything in there.
7: And maybe that's the answer.
5: That could be the answer.
7: So now taste that and see if it's any better. Or worse. It could be worse.
5: Oh, by the way, while I'm swirling this, what is the significance of the legs? Is that that's a good thing?
7: Legs are basically a reflection of the amount of alcohol in the wine. Nothing more.
5: Oh.
7: So does it do something better?
5: It tastes like 7% more. It kind of feels a little bit more, I don't want to say bolder, but more well-rounded.
7: Grippy. And much more finish.
5: Yeah. Yes.
7: And that's what happens when you add something like Merlot to a Cabernet. And every variety will give you a different sense of how the wine changes. And that's why, you know, this blending is so important. And it comes into play with all the wines we made for the USA 250 series.
5: What makes the difference between, let's say, your Cabernet, which has a blend in it, and the red blend?
7: So what I tried to do was to make the red blend the biggest, boldest wine of all. And the way I did that was by blending in really some unorthodox varieties. So it's 65% Cabernet, but there's a 15% of a grape called Tannat, which is exactly like it sounds. It's very tannic and very deeply colored. And we put a little bit of Petit Sirah in there and a little bit of Petit Verdot, which are also two very big, deeply colored tannic varieties. And that built the Cabernet up into something totally different than Cabernet itself. So with the USA 250 series, I guarantee you're going to get very rich, balanced wines.
5: When you were making the wines for the USA 250 collection, what about this country did you try to incorporate into the taste of the wine?
7: You know, it's about spirit, right? We're talking about the spirit of 250th anniversary. And for me, being a proud citizen of the U.S., I think it's to make the best you can make. And so, again, I wanted to respect where the fruit came from, and I wanted to use everything I could from my experience to make the best rich, balanced wines I could make. Mm. And I think we hit a couple home runs here.
5: So I learned how to thief the wine and taste it out of the barrel, where it grows, the blending process, and now we've got to taste the USA 250 wines.
7: Yes, we do.
5: Should we do that? Well, thank you for telling me how this works, and I can't wait to taste the rest of the wines.
7: Here's your 7% solution. Okay. I think it worked out perfectly.
5: Perfect.
8: Stay with us. There's plenty more to uncork right after the break.
5: Okay, you guys, we have reached the most difficult part of the shoot, the tasting. Okay, I have been waiting for this moment all day long. Can we start with your Chardonnay?
9: We are. We are back here in the Chardonnay vineyard and bringing it full circle from the little grapes to the barrel room to the final product in the glass. This is where it all comes together, celebrating Russian River Valley here in Sonoma County. Cool climate Chardonnay. And really how it rings and sings in the glass with that vibrant acidity, that plush mouthfeel that we tasted in the barrel. This is where it comes together.
5: Can you talk to me more about the notes?
9: So you do get that soft brioche oaky character, but it's really balanced by that creamy mouthfeel you're getting from that barrel aging on the lees, that bright, vibrant, energetic, ringing acidity from the cool climate Russian River Valley here, and those beautiful fruit notes from pear to golden apple, ripe but not too generous, very balanced.
5: We're going to go to the cab, Bill. Since you taught me how to blend, you made this special blend for the USA 250 collection. What can you tell us about this?
7: This one does have a little bit of Merlot in it, but the blend is basically about 85% Cabernet Sauvignon and a pretty good dollop of Petit Verdot and then a little teensy bit of Merlot. And then it got quite a bit of oak on it.
5: Oh my gosh, you guys. I am spoiled with this wine.
9: It is.
5: Wow. Very well balanced.
9: That fruit just sings and, you know, that kiss of oak, that vanilla notes. It's so approachable, so classically cab.
7: I think it's a great way to describe Americans, actually. We can be big and robust, but we can also, like that Chardonnay, have a lot of finesse and elegance. So
5: we are well balanced, just like this wine.
7: Yeah.
9: Well balanced. And I think that really is a good statement to the tension between like a restraint and finesse and power and confidence. And having that difference between Sonoma County and Napa County and these different styles of wine, they all play in American winemaking, and they are so important to the bigger picture of that. And I think that's really definitional for American wine.
5: Yes.
9: And all winemakers will know, like, for between Napa and Sonoma and well beyond, up and down the West Coast and East Coast, there's such diversity in winemaking regions that are going to give such unique styles. And I think that diversity really also echoes the diversity of the United States and the arc of American winemaking that follows that.
7: Yeah.
9: So,
7: good way to put it.
9: So,
5: yeah, that is a perfect way to put it.
9: There's so much pride in that. It's delightful. This is the Revolution Cabernet Sauvignon from the Napa Valley. It is something that I really wanted to express the power, the courage, the audacity of Napa Valley winemaking to bring strength, yet an American style of wine. This is a wine that I'm using French and American oak in, so I think that both are very complementary to Cab and Napa Valley. And really speaks to, you know, innovation in California winemaking, too. And this one is a reserve wine. It sees 2 to 3 years in those oak barrels really flesh out, soften those tannins, and be a true reflection of Napa Valley. Wine is going to taste lovely as I make it and in the glass, but it is always tasting better with company, with friends, tasting it together and with food.
7: And I think good food.
9: And good food, and that is what ties it together. That is a true American conviviality, is sharing those experiences together. And wine is so pivotal to that.
7: So this particular Sauvignon Blanc is actually a blend of whites, which we don't often blend a lot of things in whites, but there's a little bit of Chardonnay in here and a little bit of Pinot Grigio. Mm-hmm. And I added the Chardonnay to build up the texture of the body a little bit, because Sauvignon Blanc tends to be, people say, herbaceous, tropical fruit. I like more the tropical fruit style, and the Chardonnay helps with the body and also to give the aromas more tropical fruit. The Pinot Grigio I added for the acidity. And Sauvignon Blanc has natural acidity already, but that's just kind of amplified it, and it made a much more complex wine. So let's see what we think after a Cabernet, how this tastes.
5: Okay. When you were making this, what were you thinking about in terms of, you know, the 250 years of the U.S. being around and kind of made this beautiful masterpiece?
7: What I wanted to make was a bold statement in that the fruit really pops out of the glass. It's got not bracing acidity, there's a lot of acidity in this wine, which makes it good with a lot of foods, but it's got the texture to hold it. It's a bright, bold statement of who we are.
10: I just want to leave everyone with this little bit of wisdom that I gleaned from today, spending time with you guys. A good wine tastes like a grape. A great wine tastes like a place. So cheers to you guys, this place, and to America.
7: Cheers.

0: The USA 250 collection is more than a celebration of exceptional wines. It's a tribute to the people, places, and traditions that continue to shape American winemaking. From the vineyards of Sonoma County to the careful artistry of blending and aging, every bottle tells a story of dedication, craftsmanship, and pride. Thanks for joining us for Wine Nation Uncorked. I'm Marissa Torres. We'll see you next time.
1: I'm Brian Norcross with a Hurricane HQ Minute about the new AI computer forecast models at hurricanes. AI models landed with a big splash in 2025, becoming a valuable forecasting resource. This graph represents the 2025 average errors in the predictions made by the various computer models. The lower on the graph, the better. That line with the lowest errors in almost every time period represents the forecasts by the Google DeepMind AI system. By the end of the hurricane season, when Hurricane Melissa was threatening Jamaica, the Hurricane Center was regularly mentioning the Google model as a factor in its thinking. The Google DeepMind model is trained on some 50 years of global weather data and data from almost 5,000 hurricanes and tropical systems. The AI notices the patterns that make the storms tick, and in 2025 produced 50 possible tracks at each forecast time. The final Google forecast was made by averaging those possible tracks. And now the model has been expanded to produce 1,000 possible outcomes, the next step in the AI revolution in tropical forecasting. And a disclosure, I had a very small role as a trusted tester and a consultant on the Google DeepMind project. Fox Weather, for all seasons, for all America.
2: Weather is part of the American story. Under stormy skies, down snowbanks, even at Little League. From the first heat wave to the first frost, Fox Weather is there for you when the storm breaks.
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6: Hey, welcome to Park Places, everybody. I'm Bob Van Dillon. If you've seen Parked on Fox Nation, you know Abby Hornacek takes adventure to a whole new level. But now, with Parked Places on Fox Weather, we're taking you even further behind the scenes and beyond the trails as Abby dives into the stories, the people, and the beauty that make our national park so special. Now, this one, we're going to Denali up there in Alaska.
4: Yes.
6: And Abby, it's great to see you again.
4: Nice to see you, Bob.
6: Another one where you're going to Alaska and the vistas, the aurora, the side-by-sides, the animals, the whole thing.
4: Yeah, Denali is the national park that was really on my bucket list because not a lot of people get to go to Alaska. And this has been, even before I started doing the show, I was wanting to go to Denali. So this was a very special one for
6: me. This is almost like a pitch. He's like, listen, the first thing I'm going to do is go to Denali, and I'm going to go to the national park where I look at everything.
4: How can I milk this?
6: And it seems so perfect. But to get there, it's rough terrain, some side-by-side action.
4: Yes.
6: And you got in trouble driving it.
4: Yeah.
6: Check it out.

0: on this edition of Parked. A peaceful preserve featuring everything, from rugged mountains to wildlife, spruce forests, and tricky terrain.
1: Just taking a little break on this hike.
0: We conquer Denali National Park. In a park larger than the state of New Jersey, we find ourselves in a wilderness haven.
1: As we hike here in Denali, we'll see a ton of wildlife.
0: In Fairbanks, I take a four-wheeler for a spin, nearly flipping my rig on a hill I thought was meant for a jog. Then, the parked crew walks through the doors of Screaming Eagle to try out some archery.
1: Getting serious.
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0: For our nighttime accommodations, we camp out at Borealis Base Camp, making s'mores under the brilliant northern lights while taking in the dazzling night sky.
1: Unbelievable.
0: And if life couldn't get any better, we journey to the real North Pole.
1: Can I give you a hug?
2: Oh, yeah.
0: To meet Mr. and Mrs. Claus just before the Christmas rush. We're in the last frontier. And this is Parked.

0: We're back in Alaska. The name Alaska comes from the indigenous people of the Aleutian Islands. The word Alyeska means great land. Alaska is rugged. Its landscape is both vibrant and geologically active, and its cold, dry polar climate produces frequent winter blizzards. Alaska is also the least densely populated state in our country. So, of course, that sounded like the perfect excuse to explore it once again. Last season, we were at Kenai Fjords. This season, it's Denali National Park. But first, we navigated to Borealis Base Camp Adventure Resort, just 25 miles north of Fairbanks. This area is 100 acres of boreal forest. It's serene, but it's also known for its adventure, unbelievable scenery, and of course, its unmatched view of the Northern Lights. First up was UTVing in a side-by-side. Everywhere you look in Alaska, it's absolutely beautiful. I mean, right here behind me, to the right, to the left. So today, we're going to be taking a side-by-side out and doing a little bit more exploring. Before we knew it, it was time to hit the trail.
1: And we are off-roading.
0: Speaking of experiencing every single aspect.
1: Rainbow! There's a rainbow. We're riding side by side and there's a rainbow in the sky. I love Alaska! This is what I'm talking about.
2: I got the slowdown sign.
1: Woo! Try to get some air.
0: And that we definitely did. All right, let's rewind for a second and talk about our audio tech, Jim. When I punched it too hard over that hill, unbeknownst to me, his audio pack almost flew out of the side-by-side. So I just have to give him a huge shout-out and say I'm sorry, because he handled it like an absolute champ. With everything still intact, that signaled the end of our ride, just in time to head back to camp.
1: Here we are, ending our journey, parking side by side back at the base camp, and we had just a great experience.
0: A great day transitioned into an even better night, because we were about to be in the perfect place at the perfect time. Tonight, I'm doing something a little bit different with my accommodations because I'm going to try to see the Northern Lights. I'm at Borealis Base Camp, about to stay in an igloo. Now, I haven't been inside yet, so I'm going to walk up these stairs and check out what's going on inside. Oh, wow. Fingers crossed. The clouds are starting to clear up, so hopefully we see some Northern Lights. Now, if you're planning a trip to Alaska to see the Northern Lights, the best time to visit is between the end of August and the beginning of April. But keep in mind, the Northern Lights occur during all four seasons. The Northern Lights occur about 70 miles above the Earth's surface. The light is created when electronically charged particles travel through the Earth's magnetosphere and collide with gases to create energy in the form of light. I'm going to lay right here, listen for that alarm, and watch the Northern Lights hopefully come right over the top of this igloo. All of that being said, the conditions have to be right. One of the risks is coming all the way here just to miss one of Earth's greatest phenomenons. Luckily, we had our fire and s'mores to keep us occupied while we waited.
3: I got my marshmallows. I'm just gonna burn them a little bit. Oh, yeah. Who wants one? Okay, they're starting to come out. We didn't know if we were going to see them, but they're peeking out just a little bit, but it's only about midnight. So I think once it gets a little darker, it'll be okay. But wow.
0: Things are off to a perfect start, and tomorrow has a lot more in store with the main character of our show, Denali National Park.
4: All right, so you hit a jump with a side-by-side. Were you the only one to hit that jump?
3: Well, I got in a little bit of trouble. I don't know. I always hated getting in trouble growing up, right. And, you know, at school or whatever, which I was a perfect child. I'm just kidding.
4: Find that hard to believe.
3: It's like when someone, it was the first time, I think, as an adult that I saw everyone's eyes on me with this stare of, you're in big trouble, young lady. And I was like, oh my God, I haven't felt that in so long. And usually, you know, I'm very jokey and I'm very, and I was like, that was awesome. And someone was like,
4: that's
3: no,
4: awesome.
3: That was not awesome. But I didn't realize, to be fair, I didn't do it on purpose. She said, hey, like, just go over that hill. I saw a hill. And I was like, that looks like a jump.
4: Yeah.
3: So I floored it and I went and I didn't realize because of the weight, the top weight, you start to rotate.
4: Yeah, forward.
3: I got enough air where I'm rotating and, you know, Jim, our audio tech, love the guy. I have so many stories about Jim, such a good man. He was very okay about it. I said, I am so sorry about your gear. I don't even care about myself. I'm sorry about your gear. And he goes, no, you're good. And no gear was harmed in the shooting of this episode.
4: I can't believe that. That was a big thump and they even highlighted it too to show you exactly how high it went, and you were oblivious, just driving, having a good time.
3: And my heart did sink because I was like, whoa, that actually felt kind of dangerous. Now I know she didn't want me to hit that so hard.
4: When they showed the drone shot, everybody went straight and then you veer off to the right. I'm like, were you supposed to do that?
3: I don't think so. Whoops. Well, you know, we're used to kind of pushing the limits a little bit,
4: right.
3: You know, with on this show. And Jim, so the audio tech who had his gear in the back, who was such a good sport about it.
4: Mm-hmm.
3: We were at another national park and I saw a snake, and he's a very, very big, like, fisherman and outdoorsman.
4: Yeah.
3: And everyone was freaking out. I was like, oh, let's go see the snake.
4: Mm-hmm.
3: And I turn around, he's got his boom mic in one hand, and all of a sudden is holding the snake in his other hand.
4: Oh my
3: like
4: gosh.
3: Had caught the snake.
4: Wow.
3: And also was holding his boom mic.
4: Wow.
3: So when he said, hey, don't worry about it, I was like, I trust you, like, because
4: this guy's all right.
3: Yeah.
4: And then you made your way to the Aurora Borealis viewing pods.
3: Yes,
4: that was so cool.
3: That is a bucket list item.
4: That's
3: and you,
4: so
3: you're
4: cool.
3: Waiting. And it was really, I loved this moment. And I don't think a lot of this made camera, but we do a lot of bonding with the crew on these shoots.
4: Mm-hmm.
3: Because long drives, everyone is tired. You know, no one's eaten all day. And this one was really special. We met a few people that were also at the base camp.
4: Mm-hmm.
3: And we made s'mores. We talked under the stars. And it was kind of one of the first moments in this show, because we're so jam-packed with our schedule, that we got to relax and kind of enjoy each other's
4: right.
3: company. And you learn a lot about your crew and the people who are also going to Alaska to enjoy these national parks, the surrounding areas.
4: Mm-hmm.
3: But I think seeing that Northern Lights, it's something that, like, you know, it's on a lot of people's bucket list.
4: Sure.
3: But when you actually get to experience it, and it's just spectacular. And does the camera do it justice?
4: Mm-hmm.
3: It's really hard to pick up the lights and the movement.
4: Mm-hmm.
3: And so I don't even know, watching this episode, if you can really tell just how spectacular it was.
4: It was beautiful. And it looked like the skies parted just enough where you could see it. Even when the skies were cloudy, you could see it behind.
3: Well, that's the thing is, you know, you have so much anticipation for seeing the Northern Lights. And you're like, when am I ever going to get the opportunity to do this again?
4: Mm-hmm.
3: But there are so many elements that can completely ruin your experience,
4: right.
3: Like the clouds. And you can't, you could wait for 6 hours
4: mm-hmm.
3: and it could be clear as day. All of a sudden, right before it rolls in, so do the clouds.
4: Yeah, but this time it looked great. And those little pods are the greatest.
3: The
4: little skylight where you just
3: didn't realize people can look in there, though, while you're sleeping.
4: I was wondering.
3: Didn't
4: that
3: enjoy that.
4: What kind of privacy you had. But you're up in Alaska.
3: Yeah.
4: You don't need privacy.
3: Good people.

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1: Got your ears covered.
2: And welcome back to Park Places. I'm Bob Van Dillen, and we've got behind-the-scenes look at Denali National Park with Abby Hornacek. You were up there a couple of years ago, and Abby, you did something that only 30% of the people actually do.
3: Yeah, it's the 30% rule, because only 30% of the people get to see Denali because we're talking about the clouds. They roll in, might ruin your view, but Denali is such a spectacular mountain, and when you're at the base of it looking up, it's a spiritual experience.
2: It's really steep.
3: Yes.
2: And it's really tall. And to get there, it's a little harrowing at times because we've got some animals to deal with as well.
3: Yeah, a lot of animals in Alaska. Also, at this national park, you have one road that goes through the entire national park. Mm-hmm. You have to hop on and off of a bus. So
2: right.
3: You can't drive your own car.
2: Yeah.
3: So the experiences that you have are a lot different than other parks.
2: Yeah, so let's do it. Check it out.
3: When I blew out the fire on the marshmallows, I made a wish that we would see the northern lights, just like blowing out birthday candles. So maybe it's the same thing. Of Alaska's 8 national parks, this one is arguably the most well-known. It offers us a pure form of wilderness with only one bisecting road running throughout the entire national park. Established in 1917 to protect Dall sheep from overhunting, the park now encompasses 6 million acres of wilderness that remains largely untouched by humans. It earns the distinction of an international biosphere reserve and boasts a terrain that features glaciers, towering peaks, contrasting ecosystems, and hosts a wide range of animals. And we're here to explore it all. Welcome to Denali National Park and Preserve. There is only one road to enter and exit Denali National Park. In fact, this is the only road in the entire park. With that comes restraints when driving in your own vehicle. The majority of the road is restricted to park service buses. Thank you very much. Okay, so we got our bus tickets. We are hopping on this bus. Only about 15 miles of the park is accessible by personal vehicle. So we are going to hop on with some other folks so we can get further into the park. Our starting point was at the beginning of the road.
4: This seat looks good.
5: It's so colorful. I don't think I expected this. Reds, yellows, greens.
1: Formerly known as Mount McKinley National Park, named after President William McKinley, Denali National Park and Preserve was established on February 26, 1917, and to this day is visited by over 600,000 visitors a year. Made mostly of dirt and gravel, the Denali Park Road was completed in 1938. It took 17 years to construct the 92-mile path, giving visitors the opportunity to navigate the park.
3: Something that sets Denali apart from other national parks is the NPS has done a really good job at keeping this just completely wild, and there are no trails. So you really are just on your own on exploring.
1: Land that is a combination of forest, tundra, glaciers, and taiga, which is the sometimes swampy coniferous forest of high northern latitudes.

0: hike here in Denali, our eyes are always peeled for wildlife, and there's a lot of it. But something you won't see is a reptile, because reptiles aren't found this far north. But what you might see is a wood frog, which is the only amphibian found in Denali that can survive the harsh temperatures of the last frontier. I think they're coming. I see
1: they're going. Depending on the season, you might cross paths with a variety of warm-blooded locals. And no, I'm not talking about the great people of Alaska. Grizzly bears, moose, Arctic squirrels, owls, hawks, and caribou have made Denali their home.
2: We just stopped the bus because we see our first sign of wildlife. Got some caribou out and out here. So, like, you can see the caribou. The difference between reindeer and caribou is that there is no difference. These are basically reindeer.
1: Traditionally, the animals are referred to caribou if found in the wild, like the ones here. But if they're domesticated, that's when they're considered reindeer.
0: Just taking a little break on this hike, and we have noticed so much variety here. For example, a lot of rocks. Look around, see a lot of wildlife, that's present day, but you can also see wildlife that roamed this area millions of years ago. Thousands of trace fossils have been uncovered. As you go north on the globe, the tree line changes. Here it's around 2,500 to 3,000. Of course, that can shift based off of different factors, but that's why right now we're driving through all these trees at the foothills of the park. One, two, three, go! Can you feel it? Can you feel it now? We have officially made it as far as we can go on the bus. We're at mile marker 43. Now, usually you can go a little bit further on this road to famous spots like Polychrome Pass, Wonder Lake, Reflection Pond, but Pretty Rock's landslide just wiped out the road. It's a landslide that's been active since about the 1960s, but last year it sped up considerably, so visitors can no longer get to those areas until the National Park Service finds a solution like a bridge or rebuilding the road.
1: However, the rest of the road is accessible only by foot.
0: Okay, you ready? Alice, walk. Come on. Come on, baby.
3: What a good girl.
1: Wonder Lake is an iconic area of Denali. Here, you can see the Alaska Range with Denali towering from the horizon on a clear day. Just east of the lake is Reflection Pond. The majestic Denali doubles in visibility as it's mirrored in the water.
0: We're at the start of Polychrome Pass. That has since been wiped away by a landslide, so we can't access it this year, but it overlooks Polychrome Mountain, which is here behind me. On the other side of it, you can see that it got its name from its many colors that were first written about and published in 1954 by the U.S. Geological Survey.
1: The colors come from the ancient lava flow that took on multiple hues from gravel and intrusive rocks, which are formed when magma penetrates existing rock.
0: We just joined the 30% club because 30% of visitors get to see Denali, because usually it's covered by fog and clouds. But today we got a little bit more visibility. It is just crazy to see it because it is the highest mountain in North America. It has actually the most elevational change of any mountain in the entire world. So pretty special we got to see that. We got to see Denali.
1: What's impressive is people tried summiting this mountain a century ago. The word summit here is important because it implies reaching the topmost level that's attainable. In 1913, Harry Carstens was a member of the original group to summit Denali. He later became the first superintendent of the park. As we finished up an action-packed day in the park, we were able to reflect on the incredible journey we got to do together. And we still have a brand new day ahead of us.
4: Your crew is so great, too. If they find a flat surface, they're going to shove a camera right on there for you, the bus included.
0: This is why it takes so long to edit, because we have 97 cameras set up everywhere. They do such a good job. But yes, this, you know, there aren't that many opportunities in your own car because you don't have a car.
4: So no, exactly.
0: There are zero opportunities. You're on this bus. You're with other people who are enjoying the national park. And I love Denali. You have to be very prepared, because if it's one of those things where you're like, oh, I'm just going to hop off the bus and take in the view, you don't get as much of an experience as actually going into the wilderness. Mm-hmm. It is one of the most untouched national parks in the national park system, if not the most untouched, because it is just rugged wilderness, a lot of trails, but ones where it's not, you know, marked. So the people who are going there are actually backpacking.
4: Right.
0: Gotta have your bear spray for sure.
4: Oh boy.
0: But what's interesting about this, you talk about filming and the photogs and everyone and audio. Mm-hmm. You know, you do live hits in this job, whatever platform you're on, and it kind of feels like a live hit sometimes, because you're with all these people on the bus and they're all looking at you as you're
4: yes.
0: trying to give this spiel, and people yeah. are listening because I'm trying to give information like a tour guide
4: right,
0: would
4: right.
0: and you know, you have these people trying to listen for information, but then you stumble and you're like, I gotta do it again.
4: Take two.
0: I feel so bad.
4: The trick is act like everything is live and you'll do it the first
0: yeah,
4: try.
0: Yeah, that is, there you
4: generally
0: go.
4: Speaking. But that road took, if I wrote it down, 17 years to complete.
0: Yep. Yeah, and that's another thing that people don't think about with national parks is, yes, the early settlers or the Native Americans who were living off that land, but mm-hmm. then once they started building these parks and the roads and yeah. the tunnels through the mountains, mm-hmm. It's tough. You got to transport the material there. You got to deal with the terrain. Mm-hmm. And there was one road we really wanted to do, or part of the road, and it had been washed away
4: right.
0: with a mudslide. So,
4: mm-hmm.
0: yeah, it's dangerous stuff.
4: And that's going to take a long time to rebuild.
0: Yeah.
4: That's going to be years before you can even get back on that stretch of road. But like you said, that's the only road in or out. You're kind of on your own if you go off the road.
0: Yep, that's right. It's kind of, you have the freedom. You know,
4: yeah.
0: there's no one telling you what to do. That's why people really take to this park, because it's kind of like unleashing the beast. You can you can choose your own adventure.
4: You get to unleash the Kraken.
0: That's
4: and like we said, 30% are that you are now one, because all of a sudden the skies open up and there is Denali. It's right there.
0: Yeah, and when it opens up, you're like, wow, I cannot believe we actually got to see it.
4: How long was it open? Was it there the whole time, or did it kind of go in and out?
0: It was there for a good amount.
4: Was
0: yeah,
4: it
0: went in and out, but we got a good view of it for the majority of the time we were there.
4: Were people like oohing and on, like, oh, we're part of the 30%?
0: Yeah. it's a community experience.
4: It's so beautiful. So we're going to look at other stuff that she did, which includes a little archery. And how good are you at that? Pretty good.
0: Well,

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1: Welcome back to Park Places. I'm Bob Van Dillon with Abby Hornacek, and we're going deep into this shoot because behind the scenes are always fascinating to watch. Now you're doing archery, and I'm thinking either that was beginner's luck or you're good or we spliced it very well.
2: I think it's a little bit of everything. Definitely, well, except for the fact that I'm good. That was not part of it. Yeah, it was beginner's luck, I will admit. But I've actually done some archery before, so yeah. Maybe it's not so much beginner.
1: Yeah,
2: just luck.
1: No, you were dead eye. Aimed it right out there. It's pretty good stuff. Watch this.

0: Something popular in this area is archery. In fact, it's believed the sport arrived in the Americas via Alaska as early as 6000 BC. Being in Alaska is all about what you can do outdoors. We are driving by. We came across this really cool archery range called Screaming Eagle Archery. So I'm going to head down the stairs, see if we can find someone so I can sling some arrows. Beth Alderman, the co-owner of the shop, was working at the time, and she paired me with a bow.
1: Hi, I'm Beth.
0: Hey, Beth, how's it going?
1: Nice to meet you.
0: Nice to meet you, too. You have a great shop and range here.
1: Thank you.
0: How did this all come to be?
1: Me and my husband started the shop 9 years ago. It was a hobby that we turned into a lifestyle.
0: And now it's a lifestyle other people get to enjoy.
1: Exactly, yep. Okay. We'll get you a bow and get you shooting.
0: Perfect.
1: Let's go.
0: Part of the challenge of archery is holding the bow steady, since it can weigh between 3 and 6 pounds depending on the type of bow you're using. And that's without the accessories on them.

0: arrow has a flatter trajectory, while a lighter one will make more of a rainbow shape in the air.
1: Getting serious.
2: Sport mode.
1: If I don't get a bullseye this time...
2: There you go.
1: Yeah! Okay.
2: Oh, you got it.
1: I got it!
2: You got it!
1: Woo! All right. Okay, I got one.
2: Yes,
1: finally,
2: you did.
1: You're a great teacher. Mind if I take it for a few more spins? I'll close up.
2: Yeah, Shop? Sure. Go for it.
1: All
2: I'll
1: right.
2: leave.
1: Thank you for everything, Beth.
2: Yeah, you're welcome. Thanks for coming in.
0: From one skilled activity to another, our next stop takes us to the Ice Museum in Fairbanks, where Andy would trust me with a power tool.
1: We're at the Fairbanks Ice Museum, which is in a 1920s historic movie theater. And this guy looks welcoming. I hear there's some surprises inside, so let's check it out. Tammy here and the Brickley family have owned the Ice Museum for more than 30 years. What's the history of this place?
3: So this is a historic theater. It's one of the first theaters in the town of Fairbanks. It's been here since the 1920s. And ironically, it's one of the first movies that was played in here. It was called Ice Follies. And now we converted it to house our ice sculpting tours. The entire theater is surrounded by aquarium-style glass where you get to go in there and actually fully interact with ice sculptures.
1: And what is special about the ice here in Alaska that's different from other places?
3: So the reason why Fairbanks is actually famous for their ice is because the temperatures here drop so quickly, so fast, that all the impurities in the lakes and the rivers and ponds get pushed to the surface. So when they cut the blocks, all the impurities are just rested on the top, so there you just get a big, huge, crystal clear piece of ice.
1: Beautiful. Well, I can't wait to see it.
3: Yeah.
1: Can you show me inside?
3: Yes, ma'am. Come on in. I'll introduce you to Andy, our ice sculptor.

0: that made it look so much better. Ice sculpture complete, and with that, a celebratory slide ride to cap off our trip to the Ice Museum.
1: All right.

0: cool. You go really fast. It's like an ice playground. Woo! It's like an ice wonderland in here. And it is 20 degrees, just pointing that out, and it feels like 20 degrees too.
1: Dude, Katniss Everdeen on the first shot.
0: Giving me way too much credit. But yes, I love this activity because we weren't supposed to do it. It was spontaneous. Mm. We actually had a different activity planned. And then because of some things out of our control, we had to cancel it. So we were just driving down the road and we're like, Screaming Eagle, what's that? That sounds cool. We're just like, hey, do you have your camera in the back? And the guys were like, yeah. So we popped in. We realized because, you know, there are a lot of, you know, there's hunting up there. Mm-hmm. There's different things. So this was a very welcoming place. And they're like, well, let's just try your shot.
1: And it, so far, so good. It worked out perfectly. And again, they put a GoPro on the bow itself.
0: These guys are incredible. On the target. And I have been known to accidentally, you know, we were axe throwing once, hit a GoPro. Ooh. right on accident. So I was like, I'm glad that you trust my shot enough for me not to spear the GoPro.
1: Screaming Eagle, I mean, it's a perfect name for it, number one. Number two, it looks like it's right dab in the middle of everywhere, so they do a lot of business, I imagine.
0: Yes, and, you know, they have different things that you can test out, and I was always fascinated with the different weight of the arrows and how they shoot, and, you know, the bow and arrows are very fascinating instruments, would you call them?
1: Yeah, absolutely. Yeah.
0: Because, you know, however curved, if it's wood, if it's, you know,
1: the
0: automatic
1: bow.
0: One. Yeah, exactly. So I learned a lot.
1: And the arrows themselves, I think yours were made out of

0: It wasn't graphite. It was something like that.
1: Yeah, they had so many different ones.
2: They have wood ones, too, and they all
1: actually
2: fly differently.
1: Had me hunt for an arrowhead, and then they tied it on the end of a stick.
0: Really?
1: No.
0: I was going to say, dang, that's pretty good. It's all inclusive experience.
1: So
0: then you went from doing your bow and arrow right there in the middle to the Fairbanks Ice Museum, which I thought was pretty cool. It's right there in the middle of the town.
1: Yeah, and, you know, it's such a fun place to see. They, for some reason, let me hold these, like, chainsaws. So I was like, you want to check my background or something?
0: I wondered that.
1: The way I am not from an art background, I am not good at art. Mm-hmm. I'm actually really bad. And so the way that I was watching them carve with the different instruments, mm-hmm. I was like, I was so flabbergasted. The fact that they let me take the chainsaw and right. try to, I don't know how you get the details with something like that, a tool like that. Mm-hmm. So it was really fun. They let me be very hands-on. And, you know, when you think about different mediums through art, don't really think about ice.
0: No, ice is beautiful. And you made a beautiful bird bear, if I'm not mistaken.
1: Yeah, I did that all on my own.
0: Well, they pulled a picture out. Like, is that a bird? Is it a bear? The guy tried cleaning it up a little bit. It looked all right.
1: The guy's like, do not attach my name to this.
0: It's not just a chainsaw, too. It's a drill bit.
1: The drill bit, yeah. And I was like, what about my fingers?
0: You try to polish this thing up.
1: I loved this one, though, because it was right across. So we did that. And then they let me ride down the slide on the ice and then climb on the ice sculptures. I felt like a little kid again.
0: Yeah.
1: And then we walked across the street. There was like a little bar where we got some dinner, and there was a pool table. So that didn't make the episode, but another one of those moments where we're like, wow, this was the last shot of the day. We're gonna go play some pool. And it was a true experience, a true Alaskan experience.
0: Yeah, just walking across the street where everything is right there.
1: Yeah.
0: And it was an old theater converted into an I was thinking to myself, a museum of ice in Alaska. Now, who the heck is going to go
1: so
0: there?
1: So random.
0: But sure enough, it's doing well.
1: Yes. You know, people love the random things because it's something different. And, you know, talk to people who are there who are so passionate about the art, the skill that it takes to make these things. There's obviously no lacking ice in Alaska.
0: Right,
1: you've got
0: a
1: lot of places to get the medium.
0: Right.
1: But I think the way that these local places bring people together, too, with the community, it gives, if you have kids, a lot of things to do. So a very wide range of experiences that you can have.
0: Yeah, but the ice sculptor himself, he had it down. He even had the wrist work with the
1: drill bit. Yeah, he could do it with his eyes closed.
0: The guy was great. He goes, let me help you with that.
1: Yeah.
0: And also, when they first showed it to you, too, you have like red markings on there.
1: Yeah.
0: I was like, that looked a little bit like blood. I was like, okay.
1: Could be.
0: What did Abby do right off the bat? Did she get our sound
1: guy? They're like, first you
0: got
1: to cut your finger and then you're going to rub it. Yeah, no, it is freaky, Bob.
0: Yeah,
1: I was like, this thing has the
0: teeth to it.
1: Yeah. Like, does it have different modes, like a beginner mode with a guard?
0: No,
1: just throw you right into it.
0: No, nah, man.
1: But that's
0: freestyle.
1: How you learn.
0: That was beautiful. It turned out well. It looked really nice, too.
1: Thank you.
0: You're up there in Alaska, and that means you're close to the North Pole, which means you're close to Santa Claus. We get to go visit Santa Claus coming up as well. You're not going to want to miss it on...

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2: All right, welcome back to Park Places, everybody. I'm Bob Van Dillen, along with the adventurous Abby Hornacek, and we are in Alaska. You were in Denali National Park. Now you're headed towards North Pole, Alaska, which is a very familiar face lives up there.
3: Yeah, he and she does. Ah, You know, the Santa, Mrs. Claus. Don't forget about the reindeer.
2: Right.
3: And we had to go to, you know, put in a little Christmas wish that we would see the Northern Lights, which obviously happened. So, Santa, thank you very much for that.
2: Turned out that it worked out pretty well. And tis the season where you're always looking forward to Christmas. 360 days left till Christmas. But I'll tell you what, it was a fun time to watch it. So check it out.
4: Our last stop is a familiar one. You might know it as the official home of Santa Claus or Santa's Workshop, North Pole, Alaska. Located about 14 miles southeast of Fairbanks, the small city has a population of about 2,000 people.
3: North Pole, Alaska, and you're not going to believe it, but this is Santa's house. I heard the bells. I think Santa is here, and he is, and Mrs. Claus. Oh, can I give you a hug?
5: Oh, yes.
3: Santa, Mrs. Claus.
5: Welcome.
3: Oh, I was looking at you guys from over there. You're two lovebirds.
6: Are.
3: You are. How long have you been married?
6: Since rainbows were in black and white.
3: What?
6: Yeah.
3: That is a long time.
6: It is a long time.
3: When you try to fly your sled, do you ever fly through the Northern Lights?
6: Well, the Northern Lights are particles from the sun, and they're everywhere. So you can literally be flying through them at 1 minute, and the next minute, they're turned off.
3: What?
6: Because the clouds. Yeah, because one of the factors isn't coming down.
3: Do the reindeer have a hard time getting through the Northern Lights?
6: Oh, they love it.
3: Yeah.
6: It just gives them a little thrill.
3: Yeah. Okay. Santa Claus, Mrs. Claus, thank you so much. And I guess I'll see you at Christmas time. I'll leave you. What do you like? Cookies?
6: Well,
3: Oreos?
6: You know what? Here's what I really like, okay? Everything. From the North Pole,
3: Merry Christmas!
6: Ho, ho, ho, ho, ho, ho!

now all I do is wait. I don't know what to do with my hands. I feel like a dead person. Really hard talking to myself. I don't know what else to say. Oh, we lost two marshmallows. So then you just start over again. I have left one here. Giddy up. Cheese.

0: All right, so Abby, I noticed you met Santa Claus. I also noticed that you skipped the line. You went right straight up
1: there. That landed me on the naughty list. Yeah, Cole came in my stocking that year. No, they invited us up there. I would never skip in front of a child. It was such a fun experience, and I actually did. I went to Santa camp for a different special I did earlier on. So I got to experience, you know, what it takes. And, you know, obviously none of us know what Santa can do in 365 days.
0: Right.
1: He has got magic to him. But, you know, it was fun just to hang out with Santa, Mrs. Claus, take some notes on their relationship.
0: And reindeer, too,
1: right?
0: Running around up there. And there's the difference between a reindeer and an elk.
1: Yeah, exactly.
0: Right?
1: Yeah, reindeer has magic.
0: Yes, and the elk does not. Then you ask Santa Claus, hey, what's the deal when they fly through the Aurora Borealis? Does it hurt them?
1: Yeah.
0: Oh, it's a treat.
1: They're like, whoa, look at this. Yeah, these are the things you don't think about until you go to Denali National Park.
0: Yeah, pretty interesting.
1: But I, you know, not many people get to go to the North Pole.
0: Right.
1: So I hope that I got to bring that experience to people at home. I did not see any elves, though.
0: No, you didn't see them running around?
1: No. Maybe they were hard at work.
0: I think they're on vacation because it wasn't even Christmas time when you were up.
1: No, it wasn't. Go on vacation, though? Because
0: yeah, there's like strong elf union. I don't think.
1: Yeah, you're right. They get paid overtime.
0: They do. But listen, this trip was amazing. You're starting out there in Alaska. Just the tremendous amount of assets you need to bring up with you, all the equipment, all the people, everything. It is a pure production.
1: It really is. And this is where I love to give credit to the crew because, you know, I have my stuff, but the crew, they have, I think I asked one of our camera guys once, how many bags do you have to check at the airport?
0: Right.
1: Sometimes they check 10 bags and these bags are they're heavy, they're cameras.
0: Mm-hmm.
1: And there's one in particular who works out of Atlanta and he out of the Atlanta airport, obviously massive. And he has to bring his own cart to lug all of his stuff, take the bus.
0: It's Blaze, right?
1: Yeah. Blaze.
0: Yeah.
1: Shout out Blaze. Mm-hmm. Takes all the stuff, and then he has to pack. It's not like you can leave your cart at the airport.
0: No.
1: So he has to pack that, check it as well. You know, and every night, you never know what these things are expensive, so they have to unload their truck.
0: You
1: know, break it down, mm-hmm. bring it inside with them. So they put in work even after the red light is off. They would be amazed with how much work goes in behind the scenes to get all that put away.
0: And I always try to help them out. And
1: yes,
0: they've got this
1: too.
0: Specific way where they Tetris it in their back car.
1: Yeah.
0: Like, listen, don't touch it. I know what I'm doing. I know where it's going. I'm sitting there and waiting because you're right. These are heavy bags, like 45, 50 pounds.
1: Yes. And some of the things they're bringing up with them when we're doing these hikes, we obviously try to scale things down when we go on massive hikes. You're not carrying all the things. But, you know, sometimes you have, you know, a 360 cam and a Z90. Mm-hmm. I know people probably don't know what these things are, but they can get pretty heavy.
0: Indeed.
1: And you need room in your backpack for water, snacks. So it's quite the production.
0: And then you forget about all the prep work that goes into this. You need to get permits.
1: Yep.
0: You need to do all kinds of things.
1: Yes, and something people don't think about is the SD card. After the day is done, you have all of these cards and you take them all out and they're giving them to the producers.
0: Mm-hmm.
1: And I'm like, do not drop it. They're this big.
0: I know.
1: And you're
0: small.
1: Like, that is a full day's worth of filming. If that gets destroyed or lost
0: or wet, you're hosed.
1: Yeah.
0: You just took 24 hours of work and you flush it down the toilet.
1: Exactly. So they're so responsible.
0: Right.
1: And I'm like, I'm glad that that's not part of my job description because if I had to keep track of this little SD card.
0: Oh.
1: And then you have the hard drives.
0: Yeah.
1: So different seasons that we've done. There was one that we did a road trip and we had to, I think we like mailed back the hard drive each time because we didn't want, anyway, it's so complicated.
0: We've done that. And when you bring a drone, that's a whole new complication.
1: Oh,
0: drones. And some of the national parks are not allowed to even have a drone.
1: No. We'll sometimes, so we do use drone shots and we'll launch the drone by our drone pilot.
0: Right.
1: I can't take credit for that.
0: You need an actual license to do
1: it. You got your drone, and then the Fox drone pilots are some of the best of the best. And we launch outside of the park. They obviously have to get it cleared with the FAA, different agencies, Fox, everyone. So you're sitting, and we don't have service sometimes. Again, the things people don't see, they're trying to get the area approved because you can't do it until you're actually in the area, I believe.
0: Right.
1: And they're trying to get their call through, and we're like, does someone have something to connect to? We need like a sat phone, and you know, all of the things that you don't think about.
0: I know.
1: You need
0: just to get like a half hour special. it's going to take days and days of planning and all that equipment. Plus, don't forget about your audio guy who wants to get the boom in there.
1: Yes.
0: But he doesn't want it in the shot. And then sometimes you have to have a waterproof mic to put on there.
1: A good point of, when we do audio, sometimes depending on what I'm wearing or if it's going to be raining or if I'm actually submerged, I love the creative ways that our audio techs come up with ways to attach a microphone. Sometimes I have two. Sometimes I have like a lav, but you want to hide it because we're out in nature. You don't want to see, right now you can kind of see the,
0: I the tapped one on it. Your collar,
1: so probably, they probably ruined it. But, it's tough and you have to keep track of it. You're out in nature. You're also at these parks, the bathroom is not very fancy. And so you're trying to keep everything safe. And, I give a lot of credit to the people that put the work in behind.
0: It's a whole team. I mean, we see the camera guys every once in a while in the shots, but you do a terrific job. Your crew does a terrific job. Parked is excellent. I'm so happy it's on Fox Weather right now with Park Places. If you enjoy Abby like we all do, Fox Weather has more. We'll see you next time.

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0: on this edition of Parked. A national park made up of lush hardwood forests, a lot of water, plus ample opportunity for exploration and rejuvenation.
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0: We make it to Congaree National Park.
1: I'm about to drive us into the national park.
0: Join us as the Parked crew explores the deep woods of Cedar Creek, teeming with snakes and other remarkable wildlife.
1: Keep your hands in the vehicle at all times, please.
0: We head southeast to the historic city of Charleston to understand its architecture and character via the most popular mode of transportation in town.
1: It's beautiful. Give me a push, buddy.
0: And we get up close and personal with the Ravenel Bridge during the most exhilarating jet ski ride we've had since parks began.
1: We came, we saw, we conquered. Yes.
0: It's a new and exciting adventure in the Palmetto State.
1: We're here to preserve.
0: This is Parked.

0: Congaree National Park is known for its vibrant and diverse ecosystem. Tucked within the lush forest under sky-high trees, the park is home to hundreds of species of plants and wildlife. It's a bit smaller compared to other parks we've been to, which gives visitors a personal experience and peaceful environment to explore. The park is named after the Congaree Native Americans that once lived in the region. This beautiful hideaway attracts adventurers like hikers, canoers, and photographers, so we're excited to be one of the many. But first, before heading to the park, we decided to start our trip with a tour of South Carolina's largest city, Charleston. This southern treasure is located about 2 hours southeast of Congaree National Park, and we had the perfect way to get around. Today we'll be exploring the historic streets of Charleston with the largest and oldest carriage company in the city. It's called Palmetto Carriage Works. We're in for such a treat, so let's go meet who we'll be riding with. David, how's it going?
1: Hey, Abby, how are you? It's good to see you.
0: Great to see you, and great to see this guy. Who is this?
1: This is my friend Goober. Goober is a 2,000-pound Belgian draft horse. He's about 11 years old. He comes to us from Holmes County, Ohio.
0: What are we going to see today when we go around the streets of Charleston?
1: Charleston was a very seductive city. Once you come to Charleston and you spend some time here, you never want to leave.
0: Uh-oh.
1: And so get ready.
0: I might stay forever.
1: And we'd be glad to have you.
0: Well, should we hit it?
1: Let's do it.
0: Come on, Goober.

0: native Charlestonian. Only about 15% of the people who live here are actually from here. We got somewhere between 30 and 35 people a day moving into Charleston. All these people moving into Charleston, it really does create a diversity here. And that's a really good thing for our community.
1: As we trotted through the tree-lined cobblestone streets dotted with colorful homes, we noticed many that had American flags out front. Which brings me to a fun fact I learned on the ride. Charleston has been voted one of the friendliest cities in the United States.
0: This is the famous Rainbow Row of Charleston, and it's one of the most beautiful parts of the city.
2: That's referring to the colors of the buildings?
0: That's exactly right. So Rainbow Row actually gets its name from a 1930s era National Geographic article written by a guy named DeBose Hayward. Look at these houses in Charleston. They're all colors of the rainbow. I had a guy ask me a really interesting question. This was about a year ago. The purple house back on Rainbow Row was for sale. The question was, David, if I buy that house, can I paint it?
2: Oh, there's no way.
0: You don't think so?
2: They've got to have something in place in the city that does not allow you. Because is it historically registered at all?
0: Abby, you're wrong. Oh. You can paint it. You can paint it purple.
2: Oh, it just has to be purple.
0: You can paint it the exact shade and tint of color it is right now.
1: As we took in the sights of the many quaint streets and historic homes, we even passed 20 South Battery. Built in 1843, it was once a private mansion here in Charleston. Now it's a boutique hotel believed to be haunted, and it's part of our show Fright Night on Fox Nation. The ride was peaceful and educational, but what I didn't expect was this moment.
0: All right, walk off. Walk off. Good boy. Whoa. I got you, baby. Stay. Don't jump off. Come on. Stay right there. Get back up here, baby.
2: I was going to go try to stop him.
1: Goober and I almost got in an accident. Luckily, the only casualty was my white pants. Before the end of the ride, we had to check out a popular restaurant with a rich history.
0: Henry's is the longest continuously operating bar restaurant in Charleston. During the days of Prohibition, Henry's was the biggest and the best known of all the blind tigers or speakeasies in Charleston. It's still open today under the same name it opened under in 1932. Really cool place.
2: That is.
0: If you're looking for a cup of she crab soup, that's what you eat here. We all eat she crab soup. It was invented here in the early 1900s. But it also had the best old fashioned in the city. So really good, really
2: all
0: cool.
2: All at Henry's?
0: Yep.
2: Okay, we'll have to check that out.
1: On our way back to the barn, I learned more about Goober and how Palmetto Outdoors keeps their horses happy and healthy.
0: Like most of our animals, Goober comes from one of the Amish communities around this country. Animal welfare really has always been one of the most important aspects of what we do as a company. So we're going to take his temperature after every tour, he's not overheating, and that he's okay. And I usually ask for a volunteer to help me with that.
2: Okay.
0: And I'm sure that you'd be glad to do that.
2: I would love to do that.
0: Yeah, but just remember now, we don't do that orally, right?
2: We
0: deal with the south end of the northbound.
2: You're going to commit. You got to commit all the way.
0: Yeah. You got to be all in.
2: Right.
0: I agree. You were the best customer I've ever had.
2: Oh,
0: well, thank you, Abby.
2: You know those are recording, right?
0: I want that on record.
2: Amazing.
0: Well, thank you for riding with me.
1: We couldn't leave before making sure Goober was all taken care of. Like David said earlier, taking the horses' temperatures to make sure they don't overheat in that warm Charleston air is an important part of their rides.
2: I'm so sorry, Goober. How is he?
3: Perfect.
2: He's perfect. All right. Thanks, Goober. I just took his temperature.
1: It was an absolute blast learning about Charleston from David and my new pal Goober. The history and scenery attract people here, but the friendly folks and small town charm is why they stay. For us, us, it's been all of those things and more as we wait for the morning sun to welcome

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1: Just gonna hoist myself on up.
2: Got it? Got it, girl.
1: Thank you.
2: You sitting in the front row.
1: Let's go.
2: Hey, man.
1: We're in the rain.
2: First class.
1: First class. It's nice.
3: Large, lush trees growing out of 25,000 acres of an undisturbed floodplain. This land was originally designated Congaree Swamp National Monument in 1976. But by 2003, Congaree officially became a national park.

0: about 18 miles southeast of Columbia, South Carolina. It's a park that preserves the largest tract of old-growth bottomland hardwood forest left in the United States. Picture this. Some of the tallest trees in the eastern United States forming a canopy overhead that makes you feel like you're truly walking through a fairy tale. And a river that winds through the park, providing the perfect place to canoe or kayak. Those are just some of the highlights you get in this area. Welcome to Congaree National Park. One of the number one questions I get when people find out about this show is, what is your favorite national park? But they also want to know what's one of the best hidden gems. That is part of the reason why we're at Congaree National Park. Because you look around and you hear the birds chirping, you look at all of this greenery, and you learn so much about these national parks, and every single one of them is spectacular. Let me think about how to end this.
1: Got it.
0: Got it. Hidden gems. I mentioned before that being in this national park makes you feel like you're in a fairy tale. You have expect to see dancing and singing animals off in the distance. Now, why? We don't have those. We do have something that makes this place feel just as magical, and that is its fireflies. There are over 2,000 species of fireflies found worldwide, but only 3 species of synchronous fireflies that can be found in North America. Every year, this park hosts synchronous fireflies for about 2 weeks, where we can see the spectacular phenomenon of synchronous flashing while the fireflies look for a mate. There are many trails you can go on here at Congaree National Park. This one, though, is one of the most popular. It is called Boardwalk Loop Trail. It's a 2.6-mile round trip. Very easy to do, and the folks at the visitor center say they love it, so we had to do it. Once we got to the boardwalk, there were so many different things to see as we were transported to a tranquil wilderness. The trees here form one of the highest temperate deciduous forest canopies left in the world. Now, that was a big mouthful, so let me break that down for you. When I say it's a deciduous forest, that basically means the trees lose their leaves at the end of each growing season. A temperate forest is one found between the tropical and boreal regions in the temperate zone. It's the second largest biome on our planet, covering a quarter of the world's forest area. So mix those things together and you get the temperate deciduous forest.

0: Until the 1800s, floodplain forests, just like Congaree, covered a lot of the southeastern United States, with over 1 million acres in South Carolina alone. Unfortunately, in the 1880s, the logging industry began harvesting many of the forested areas. But fortunately, Congaree's trees were able to survive the large-scale cutting. In this area, logging was especially hard due to the inaccessible terrain, so the practice stopped in the late 1910s. This is the bald cypress tree. Now, I have to say, we were walking around here going, what in the world are all of these random stubs? It turns out they're actually known as knees. They're produced through the roots of the cypress tree. While their function isn't entirely known, it's thought that the knees provide extra support for the cypress trees in the event of a flood or heavy winds. Okay, we had to stop here because the biodiversity in this national park is world renowned. This park actually hosts some of the endangered and rare species from around the country. And we were walking and we heard what we think could have been the red-cockaded woodpecker. So let's just stop for a second and see if we can hear it again. Was it? That was perfect timing. And this is just, it's crazy because it's very rare to see something like that. Other endangered species here is the bald eagle, and you also have the American alligator. While the Boardwalk Trail offers visitors a great opportunity to see and learn about the park, another popular way to get a different point of view is by kayak or canoe. We are meeting up with Palmetto Outdoors to get a different view of this national park. This here is Andy. Hi, Andy.
1: Hi, how are you?
0: Abby. Nice to meet you.
1: Nice to meet you,
0: What are we doing today?
1: So we are going to check out South Cedar Creek. Personally, I think this is the greatest way to see the park. But we're going to go for a little two-mile trip, and hopefully I can show you everything we have to offer here.
0: This is a canoe.
1: This is a canoe.
0: Why do we do canoes over kayaks?
1: Personally, I think canoes are a little more stabler. These, to me, are the tanks of the river. I don't think anything can go against them.
0: Well, let's hop into one of the tanks of the river. Do you need any help?
1: If you don't mind.
0: I don't mind. All right, what do I need to do?
1: I'll let you take it.
0: Chariot?
1: This is your ride.
0: Yeah.
1: A little green giant.
0: A little green giant, I like that. Well, you said earlier this is like an enchanted forest, so.
1: It is. Disney.
0: Little green giant makes sense.
1: I think this is better than Disney, in my opinion.
0: That's right, I agree. All right, I'm just going to navigate my way out.
1: Yeah, I'm going to kind of give you a little extra boost out here.
0: See you later, guys. I was so nervous about the possibility of alligators being in this creek. Do you ever see any?
1: Just one, and that was kind of a rare occasion. The one time we did spot our lake monster here, it was kind of, you know, mid-June, it's about 100 degrees outside. That's one of those times where we had to all, you know, kind of pass by. You know, at that point, you have to act like you do it every day.
0: What have you seen while you've been canoeing?
1: Our birds. First off, the barred owl is kind of our, you know, most infamous subject here. We have osprey, we have eagles, we have hawks. So we have a vast amount of birds. We do have hogs. We have two types of hogs. We have the completely feral wild hog that you'll see here. On average, they're about 80 to 120 pounds.
0: Woo.
1: They'll look completely black, and they look like wild boar.
0: What about snakes?
1: Snakes are my favorite.
0: Your favorite?
1: I don't want to say that's what
0: Man.
1: We're known for. but you know, I've had trips where I've seen up to 40 snakes, and I've had
0: 40 snakes.
1: Definitely 40. There's also been times where I've seen no snakes. So.
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1: We can all try to avoid this bundle of debris here on the right side. This is normally where our infamous snake, we call her Big Mama. Normally where this is where she's laying out. So
2: she's a water moccasin?
1: Water moccasin. Probably about 4 to 5 foot long.
2: Ooh!
1: But she's gorgeous, though.
2: Big Mama. Oh, yeah, look!
1: There you go.
2: Look at that snake.
1: We got a snake right here in the
2: Tyler,
1: tree.
2: Tyler, get a little closer. That is crazy. What kind of snake is that?
1: Black rat snake. That's a completely non-venomous snake. Those actually are great for the environment. Those eat a lot of like little rats and bugs and crawfish, that kind of thing.
2: Can we let those loose in New York City? If they eat the rats?
1: Absolutely. That would cure all the problems. A little fact about this park. No matter where you are, you're always within 1 square foot of a spider.
2: Really?
1: Anything you touch, double check yourself and the thing you touch.
2: Is that a real stat?
1: Yeah.
2: Anywhere in this park that
1: always
2: you are,
1: within a square foot.
2: You're within a square foot.
1: Even inside your car, inside your tent, anywhere. Always in a square foot of a spider.
2: That was one of those facts I wish I did not know.
1: I know. Another fact I was going to say earlier, but this is kind of a good place to tell it because we got a big fallen tree up here. Anytime a tree falls in this creek or in this park, it cannot be touched until it's been reported either by an outfitter or by the Park Service. Any tree that falls in here has to be cut out by a handsaw.
2: The reason is just because of preservation purposes?
1: Preservation. There's pollution issues. There's noise pollution issues. There's all kinds of different sets of rules and laws and regulations you have to follow set by the Park Service.
2: Now, this is the canoeing version of off-roading.
1: It is. I never had a four-wheeler, so I never needed one.
3: As we made our way back to land, we were able to truly appreciate just how serene and peaceful this national park really is.
2: Andy, it looks like we've completed our journey. That was insane.
1: Thank you so much. You're welcome, of course. I'm glad to show you off the park. Hopefully that's your new favorite way of seeing the park. I think by boat is kind of the best way to observe everything we have to offer here. But thank you.
2: Well, you made it even more magical, so thank you.
1: Of course.
3: Okay. So earlier we talked about how the American alligator inhabits the park. Behind the scenes, we kept chatting about what we would do if we saw one while in our canoes. Well, luckily that didn't happen because we really did not have a good plan. But right after we got out, this guy showed up. This here behind me used to be a bend in the Congaree River, but now it is known as Weston Lake. If you look right here, there's actually an alligator, and it's one of the many things you can find in this lake. You can also see snapping turtles, fish, and the reason why it's this color is because over time, it's filled in with clay and organic debris, and seeing that gator means it is not a place you want to go swimming. That is as close as we wanted to get to that gator. So we hopped back onto the boardwalk to go see possibly the largest attraction at this national park. In 1940, the American Forestry Association established the National Register of Champions, which is a list of the largest tree specimens found in the United States. Any tree on this list is considered a champion. Congaree is known for its champion trees, which is a special designation given to trees because of their height, size, or significance. This park has the tallest bald cypress tree that stands about 131 feet tall. It also has the tallest loblolly that stands about 167 feet tall. You can't see that one from here, but I have another loblolly for you, and it is this one. This used to be the tallest tree in the park. That is until a big gust of wind knocked the top right off. Congaree alone is home to champions of 15 different species of trees. Well, safety first.
2: because we don't want to capsize in this water and swim with the gators. So this will at least make me float.
0: Gators love red.
2: Oh. Gators love red. Great.
4: Like a bull.
2: And a shark.
3: What a great way to end our time in the park. But our day wasn't done just yet because we were headed back to Charleston for a sunset adventure. To find out more about what Charleston has to offer, we are going to hop on the water today on some jet skis. We are meeting up with Tidal Wave Water Sports. And to find out more, I'm Abby.
5: Hi, I'm Mark. How are you doing today?
3: You must be who I'm going out with.
5: Yes, yes.
3: Okay.
5: So today we're going to take you guys out on a little adventure of the Charleston Harbor today. We're going to go check out some of the historic areas and let you see what our beautiful city has to offer.
3: What's the most exciting thing you think we're going to see today?
5: I think you're going to really like seeing the Ravenel Bridge and also the USS Yorktown.
3: Great. Well, let's see if you're right.
5: All right.
3: Shall we?
5: Yeah, let's get on board.
3: Okay. Come
5: on.
3: First, we had to venture to Tiki Island, where the jet skis are docked. After a quick safety brief, Mark and I took off racing.
5: I want to show you the Ravenel Bridge. It was built in 2005. It is 13,000 feet long.
2: That's long.
5: It is. It is. It is the third largest expansion bridge in the Western Hemisphere. The way they had it as a grand opening was they had the orchestra play on top and everybody got to come up and have dinner on the Ravenel Bridge to open it up.
2: That's really special.
5: It is. It's
2: and the
5: awesome.
2: Music in Charleston is amazing, so I'm sure the
5: yes,
2: show was spectacular.
5: It was incredible.
3: Before getting a closer look at the bridge, we just had to drive up to one of the most famous attractions in Charleston, a floating piece of history.
5: All right, so we're here at the USS Yorktown. It's an Essex-class carrier that did 7 different tours in World War II and then in Korea. In the 60s, it was decommissioned and then recommissioned, and they actually used it in the Apollo 8 landing when they brought the Apollo 8 back
2: no
5: on.
2: No way!
5: Yes.
2: Not a lot of people get to be in the water next to an aircraft carrier, and you realize how massive they are.
5: Oh my gosh, yes.

0: This is a great view of the bridge.
1: Yes, this bridge is incredible. It is the main thoroughfare from Mount Pleasant into downtown Charleston. It replaced two old, very rickety metal bridges that were, you know, built in the 20s and 30s. And it has basically been the landmark for Charleston as far as bringing better tourism here and giving us one of the most incredible, iconic views.
0: Do you get to make a wish when you go underneath the bridge?
1: Yes, you do.
0: Good, because we've gone under it a few times. We've made a wish every time.
1: Good.
0: I'm not going to tell you what it is, though.
1: Okay.
2: Hiccup, but definitely a humbling experience before hopping back onto that jet ski.
1: Thank you for coming out.
0: You are the best. Thank you so much for having us. And you guys can go in. I'm going to take it off for another round.
1: Okay, you go have fun.
0: All right, see you later.
1: See you later.
2: That does it for us here at Congriot National Park. We went canoeing through the park, jet skied under the Revenol Bridge, took a carriage ride through the historic streets of South Carolina, and were able to soak in all of the beauty around us at this national park. Thank you so much for coming along. We'll see you next time on Parked.

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1: On this edition of Parked. We're on the road again.
2: Parked on three. One, two, three.
3: Parked.
1: Parked leaves Capitol Reef and heads towards Moab, with stops at two different national parks, the ultra beautiful Canyonlands, and of course, Arches.
4: This is awesome. So it's 120 feet down. So if I look down,
5: you are going to get the full effect.
1: I go canyoneering, this time at Medieval Chamber in Moab.
4: Woo!
1: Plus a state park along the way that may look to you like something out of this world.
4: We made a little side trip to Mars.
1: And campfires, ghost stories, s'mores, and a little guitar. All of the camping necessities.
4: I get nervous. I'm not used to playing in front of people.
1: We have some family time, Hornacek style, and rest our heads under the luminous moon, ready to embark on a wild next leg of our Southwest RV extravaganza.
4: This is so cool.
1: This is Parked.

0: From Capitol Reef, we made our way east towards Moab. Along the way, we were able to make a highly recommended stop at a unique state park with a hint of alien flavor. Goblin Valley State Park.
1: Doing an Instagram story.
0: So, surprise, we took a little side trip to Mars. This is Goblin Valley State Park. You see all these crazy formations, and if you're driving from Capitol Reef to Canyonlands, you gotta come here. This stop is a must. You can obviously see why. You have all of these crazy formations, these things that look like mushrooms that's essentially sandstone sitting on top of dried mud, hoodoos, these things called goblins. There is so much to see here. And I know that Falcon 9 sent two of our astronauts into space, but our trusty RV sent us right to another planet. Just like the park's name suggests, Goblin Valley State Park features areas where soft sandstone has eroded into these formations that look like goblins. And in some spots, the rocks have formed into these jungle gym-like formations, creating this intricate design of rocks that makes you wonder how the heck it ended up that way.

0: My mom is the makeup artist for the day.
1: I got the Band-Aids. I have tied to go stick. The hair person, I got the rubber bands. The nail person, found a nail file. I got it all. You just asked me, baby. I got whatever you need.
0: You're the best, Mom.

0: Park was well worth it, but it was time to return to Earth.
1: When we would go camping when you guys were young in Utah all the time, we always pitched a tent. We never got an RV. We did the tent thing. So not a lot of RV practice for Dad over there.
2: There's a lot of things you have to do in an RV. You gotta empty it out, you gotta hook it up, you gotta
1: steer it.
2: Well, we are camping on one leg of this trip, so
1: yes.
2: Woo!
1: Cannot wait.
0: First, though, we were pressing on to reach a park that's been in movies and has a view that rivals the one at the Grand Canyon, Canyonlands National Park. Just a short 40 minutes away from Moab, you can find another national park that perfectly exemplifies the power water has to shape and carve a canvas of rock into a dynamic landscape. Take a look at the nearly 338,000-acre Canyonlands National Park. At the heart of Canyonlands, the Green and Colorado Rivers merge at what is called the Confluence, dividing the park into four districts: the Island in the Sky, the Maze, the Needles, and the rivers themselves. Island in the Sky is the most accessible part of the park, so with the RV and the crew, this is what made the most sense. It sits on sheer sandstone cliffs that are about 1,000 feet above the bordering terrain. But you know what? Let's head to Grand Viewpoint, where I think I can show you a little bit more.

In Canyonlands, some of the park's very distinct spots are spread out among her 338,000 acres. So a little bit of driving is required if you want to see everything. It definitely is a grand viewpoint. You can see the White Rim and parts of the Needles and the Maze. Let's talk about the Needles. They're east of the confluence and are these red and white striped pinnacles that tower over 400 feet and are made of cedar mesa sandstone. Over time, sand carried by the wind formed the white band in the sandstone. Every once in a while, floods from nearby mountains would inundate the sand with red sediment, which is why you see the red band underneath the white. Now, the maze, just like its name suggests, is a little tricky to get to. It's one of the least accessible parts of the park, and while I would love to show you its serene remoteness, according to the NPS website, quote, visitors must be prepared for self-sufficiency and the proper equipment or gear for self-rescue. Full transparency here, not quite sure that we're prepared for self-rescue, so that one might have to wait till next trip. While we would have loved to continue exploring Canyonlands, the drive was a little too far for our time frame, so we changed gears. The good news is it was time for some quality bonding with my parents and some s'mores. So we decided to switch things up a little bit, and instead of staying in the RV, we will be camping at Under Canvas Moab. So should be a good way to spend the night.

0: All right. Here's a stick for you. Do you guys burn your marshmallows or do you slow roast them? Because burning's the only way to go.
1: Well, I burned it.
2: I slow roast into a burn.
0: Oh, that's good.
1: Well, if you burn it right away, you're not going to get
2: right.
1: the middle.
2: You've never had any patience in anything that you do.
0: Oh, we got graham crackers.
2: Do you guys remember when we would go camping and you guys would bring your balsa wood and your Swiss Army knife and sit around the fire and whittle?
0: We would. I loved whittling.
1: What did you whittle? Like an alligator or something?
0: No, I whittled a squirrel.
1: A squirrel.
0: Who whittles a squirrel?
2: Many camping trips for you to complete that squirrel. I know that.
0: That it did. Oh, yeah. Look at that. And look, I get to eat before all of you guys because I already made mine. We used to go camping in Utah.
2: All the time.
0: All the time. And we went to a few national parks, too.
2: Yes, we did. We went to Zion when you were like, I don't know, probably 8 years old. I don't even remember. So we decided to hike up to Angel's Landing.
0: Yeah, I remember that.
3: Now, you can't do a campfire without some campfire songs. So it's a good thing I came prepared with my tone-deaf voice and very amateur guitar playing.
0: This one I can play. You guys gotta sing.
2: I can't sing.
0: I'm tone deaf, so. Is anyone behind the camera? Can you sing? Come on.
3: Well, unfortunately, since my parents wouldn't sing along, I had to embarrass myself in front of the entire crew, since I'm really only used to singing into my shampoo bottle in the shower.

0: light did go on and off.
1: It did. Though. Yeah, well, they were setting up the cameras. Right, it went off and then on again. Yeah.
0: I might go back to the RV.
2: Who wants
0: that's not haunted.
3: I'll protect the door. Good night.
0: Good night.

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1: Day 6 brought us to the Moab Adventure Center, an awesome wonderland surrounded by the fantastic red rocks of Utah. There are Jeep tours and whitewater rafting and so many other activities you can take advantage of here. This place set up shop back in 1961, right in the heart of Moab on Main Street. Today's activity? Canyoneering. We loaded up in some Jeeps and took a short drive to our first rappel station at the Medieval Chamber, where we met up with our guide, Court Wright.
2: Have you seen this vehicle?
3: This is so cool.
2: Court, how's it going?
4: It's going great.
2: I'm going to stop right here. Is that okay?
4: That's perfect.
2: Okay, cool. So where are we today? I think that Jeep ride was probably just as invigorating as what we're about to do. That was
4: fun. Absolutely. So we're here in the Sand Flats Recreation Area, and we're about to do the Medieval Chamber Canyon. So we'll hit two rappels. And, yeah, it's a beautiful day in the neighborhood.
2: It really is. Is there anything I need to know before we rappel?
4: We want to make sure that we're mindful of everything that we're doing. So we've got our safety gear with us that we've already been prepped with. And then we just want to be mindful of our environment as well.
2: All right, I'm excited for this. Court, should we do it?
4: Let's do it.
2: Okay. Honestly, it was a bit of a wild ride on the Jeep navigating over the rocks, so you could tell already that we were in for a treat. But once we went as far as we could in the Jeep, we got ready to hike the rest of the way in.
4: Careful of these yucca. Yeah, you guys are familiar with these. These will stab you, so just be real careful there.
2: Hiking in the desert is definitely different than hiking anywhere else.
4: It is very different. Yes, it is.
2: God, the views here. We're on our way to Canyoneer and Rappel, but look at this. Why is the rock so smooth?
4: So this is Navajo sandstone. It formed about 210 million years ago. And as you can tell, I mean, it doesn't take much for imagination, but it used to be an ancient sand dune desert. Okay, much like the Sahara Desert. They call them petrified sand dunes, right?
2: At that time,
4: 210 million years ago, it's a late Jurassic, so dinosaurs. And you can kind of see this line right here. If you look over here to the right, right here that goes all the way through. So as rain would fall in the ancestral Rockies, it would then flow under the sand and pools in these low points, and so you'd have oases all throughout the desert. And that's kind of what that line represents all the way through here.
2: That's so awesome.
4: Yeah.
1: Our hike took us down through these large fins, which is a geologic term for enormous fractures in the sandstone.
4: So millions of years ago, as things are shifting in the geology around us, there's a layer of salt under us that's about a mile thick. There's more pressure pushed on top. You have the salt flowing, and so you get these salt domes that would push up. And as that salt pushed up, it would then create stress fractures in the sandstone above. And as those fractures were introduced, water would seep down, erode out the salt, and then that valley would collapse over time, thus giving our awesome sandstone fins we're hiking
2: through. Court, you're the best. You're so knowledgeable about this stuff. This is perfect.
4: Yeah, let's keep going. As we're going down, I want you guys to stay very upright. Don't lean forward, don't lean back, because what happens if you lean back, you're going to slip out. If you lean too forward, go forward, you're not going to be able to stop.
2: Yep. I'm going to surf it down with my shoes.
4: That's a great idea. No. All right, we're good to start setting up.
2: Stepping through here, right? Shouldn't have eaten that hamburger yesterday.
4: It's doubled back, you're good to go. We're doubled back and doubled back, okay?
2: Ready to go.
4: Let's go ahead and get your helmet on, though.
2: Okay.
4: So you're good to go. We'll just go grab your gloves.
2: Okay.

0: All righty, come on over.
1: Court, I feel good about this.
0: Yeah, you should. It's going to be a great time. Okay, I'm going to have you come right over here, just to the right of me. Wait so long, keep demons all around. Biggest rappel? Which one's the biggest you've done?
1: I don't know. How big is this one?
0: It's about 100 feet.
1: 100 feet?
0: Yeah.
1: This might be the biggest. So if I look down...
0: You were going to get the full effect.
1: 100 feet. Yeah. That's pretty high.
0: It's pretty high.
1: Isn't that pretty high?
0: It's like a 10-story building, so...
1: How am I doing?
0: You're doing awesome, Abby.
1: Run it back. Okay. This is parked. I ain't gotta shop my mom. This is awesome. Yeah, you've been trying to hate me, but baby, that one sees me. Our first drop was a two-stage rappel down into what is called the medieval chamber. Pretty much what that meant was I needed to navigate the sides of petrified sand dunes to an initial drop 30 feet down. That's where I encountered some water. Woo! This is high. You know what? I might go. In the water. Oh, that's deep water. All right. You sure there's no snakes in here? And then it was down the rest of the way to the bottom. So walk laterally. Nice. Wow, that was so cool. But not without a minor setback. Come on. It's not letting me go. There we go. Woo! Did it! Almost fell as I went.
2: Great, you're good.
1: That was so cool. Oh my gosh. Coming over that ridge. Woo! And the good news is we still have one more to go. Right? We have one more? All right, you know what they say. It's a lot better the second time around. One would hope. After another short hike, we arrived at our second rappel, a much different task than the first. It's a free hang off the Grand Staff Canyon, over 100 feet. Yep, just me and a rope dangling for 100 feet. I've been waiting all trip for this. Oh, yeah. See, that's what I like to see.
0: Yeah, right?
1: 120 feet. All right, here we go.

0: Hey, welcome to Park Places, everybody. I'm Bob Van Dillon. If you've seen Parked on Fox Nation, you know Abby Hornacek takes adventure to a whole new level. But now, with Parked Places on Fox Weather, we're taking you even further behind the scenes and beyond the trails as Abby dives into the stories, the people, and the beauty that make our national park so special. Now, this one, we're going to Denali up there in Alaska.
1: Yes.
0: And Abby, it's great to see you again.
1: Nice to see you, Bob.
0: Another one where you're going to Alaska and the vistas, the aurora, the side-by-sides, the animals, the whole thing.
1: Yeah, Denali is the national park that was really on my bucket list because not a lot of people get to go to Alaska. And this has been, even before I started doing the show, I was wanting to go to Denali. So this was a very special one for
0: me. This is almost like a pitch. He's like, listen, the first thing I'm going to do is go to Denali, and I'm going to go to the national park where I look at everything.
1: How can I milk this?
0: It seems so perfect. But to get there, it's rough terrain, some side-by-side action.
1: Yes.
0: And you got in trouble driving it.
1: Yeah.
0: Check it out.

0: on this edition of Parked. Treading water. A peaceful preserve featuring everything, from rugged mountains to wildlife, spruce forests, and tricky terrain.
1: Just taking a little break on this hike.
0: We conquer Denali National Park. Larger than the state of New Jersey, we find ourselves in a wilderness haven.
1: As we hike here in Denali, we'll see a ton of wildlife.
0: In Fairbanks, I take a four-wheeler for a spin, nearly flipping my rig on a hill I thought was meant for a jump. Then, the parked crew walks through the doors of Screaming Eagle to try out some archery.
1: Getting serious. Sport mode.
0: For our nighttime accommodations, we camp out at Borealis Base Camp, making s'mores under the brilliant northern lights while taking in the dazzling night sky.
1: Unbelievable.
0: And if life couldn't get any better, we journey to the real North Pole.
1: Can I give you a hug?
2: Oh, yeah.
0: To meet Mr. and Mrs. Claus just before the Christmas rush. We're in the last frontier. And this is Parked.

0: We're back in Alaska. The name Alaska comes from the indigenous people of the Aleutian Islands. The word Alyeska means great land. Alaska is rugged. Its landscape is both vibrant and geologically active, and its cold, dry polar climate produces frequent winter blizzards. Alaska is also the least densely populated state in our country. So, of course, that sounded like the perfect excuse to explore it once again. Last season, we were at Kenai Fjords. This season, it's Denali National Park. But first, we navigated to Borealis Base Camp Adventure Resort, just 25 miles north of Fairbanks. This area is 100 acres of boreal forest. It's serene, but it's also known for its adventure, unbelievable scenery, and of course, its unmatched view of the Northern Lights. First up was UTVing in a side-by-side. Everywhere you look in Alaska, it's absolutely beautiful. I mean, right here behind me, to the right, to the left. So today, we're going to be taking a side-by-side out and doing a little bit more exploring. Before we knew it, it was time to hit the trail.
1: And we are off-roading.
0: Speaking of experiencing every single aspect.
1: Rainbow! There's a rainbow. We're riding side by side and there's a rainbow in the sky. I love Alaska! This is what I'm talking about.
2: I got the slowdown sign.
1: Woohoo! Try to get some air.
0: And that we definitely did. All right, let's rewind for a second and talk about our audio tech, Jim. When I punched it too hard over that hill, unbeknownst to me, his audio pack almost flew out of the side-by-side. So I just have to give him a huge shout-out and say I'm sorry, because he handled it like an absolute champ. With everything still intact, that signaled the end of our ride, just in time to head back to camp.
1: Here we are, ending our journey, parking side by side back at the base camp, and we had just a great experience.
0: A great day transitioned into an even better night, because we were about to be in the perfect place at the perfect time. Tonight, I'm doing something a little bit different with my accommodations because I'm going to try to see the Northern Lights. I'm at Borealis Base Camp, about to stay in an igloo. Now, I haven't been inside yet, so I'm going to walk up these stairs and check out what's going on inside. Oh, wow. Fingers crossed. The clouds are starting to clear up, so hopefully we see some Northern Lights. Now, if you're planning a trip to Alaska to see the Northern Lights, the best time to visit is between the end of August and the beginning of April. But keep in mind, the Northern Lights occur during all four seasons. The Northern Lights occur about 70 miles above the Earth's surface. The light is created when electronically charged particles travel through the Earth's magnetosphere and collide with gases to create energy in the form of light. I'm going to lay right here, listen for that alarm, and watch the Northern Lights hopefully come right over the top of this igloo. All of that being said, the conditions have to be right. One of the risks is coming all the way here just to miss one of Earth's greatest phenomenons. Luckily, we had our fire and s'mores to keep us occupied while we waited.
3: I got my marshmallows. I'm just gonna burn them a little bit. Oh, yeah. Who wants one? Okay, they're starting to come out. We didn't know if we were going to see them, but they're peeking out just a little bit, but it's only about midnight. So I think once it gets a little darker, it'll be okay. But wow.
0: Things are off to a perfect start. And tomorrow has a lot more in store with the main character of our show, Denali National Park.
4: All right, so you hit a jump with a side-by-side. Were you the only one to hit that jump?
3: Well, I got in a little bit of trouble. I don't know. I always hated getting in trouble growing up and, you know, at school or whatever, which I was a perfect child. I'm just kidding.
4: Find that hard to believe.
3: It's like when someone, it was the first time, I think, as an adult that I saw everyone's eyes on me with this stare of, you're in big trouble, young lady. And I was like, oh my God, I haven't felt that in so long. And usually, you know, I'm very jokey and I'm very, and I was like, that was awesome. And someone was like,
4: that's
3: no,
4: awesome.
3: That was not awesome. But I didn't realize, to be fair, I didn't do it on purpose. She said, hey, like, just go over that hill. I saw a hill and I was like, that looks like a jump.
4: Yeah.
3: So I floored it and I went and I didn't realize because of the weight, the top weight, you start to rotate.
4: Yeah, forward.
3: I got enough air where I'm rotating and, you know, Jim, our audio tech, love the guy. I have so many stories about Jim, such a good man. He was very okay about it. I said, I am so sorry about your gear. I don't even care about myself. I'm sorry about your gear. And he goes, no, you're good. And no gear was harmed in the shooting of this episode.
4: I can't believe that. That was a big thump. And they even highlighted it, too, to show you exactly how high it went. And you were oblivious, just driving, having a good time.
3: And my heart did sink because I was like, whoa, that actually felt kind of dangerous. Now I know she didn't want me to hit that so hard.
4: When they showed the drone shot, everybody went straight. And then you veer off to the right. I'm like, were you supposed to do that?
3: I don't think so. Whoops. Well, you know, we're used to kind of pushing the limits a little bit.
4: Right.
3: So, you know, on the show and Jim, so the audio tech who had his gear in the back, who was such a good sport about it.
4: Mm-hmm.
3: We were at another national park and I saw a snake and he's a very, very big like fisherman and outdoorsman. And everyone was freaking out. I was like, oh, let's go see the snake.
4: Mm-hmm.
3: And I turn around, he's got his boom mic in one hand and all of a sudden is holding the snake in his other hand.
4: Oh my
3: like
4: gosh.
3: Had caught the snake and also was holding his boom mic.
4: Wow.
3: So when he said, hey, don't worry about it. I was like, I trust you because
4: this guy's all right.
3: Yeah.
4: And then you made your way to the Aurora Borealis viewing pods.
3: Yes.
4: That was so cool.
3: That is a bucket list item.
4: That's
3: and you're
4: so cool.
3: Waiting. And it was really, I loved this moment. And I don't think a lot of this made camera, but we do a lot of bonding with the crew on these shoots because long drives, everyone is tired. You know, no one's eaten all day. And this one was really special. We met a few people that were also at the base camp and we made s'mores. We talked under the stars and it was kind of one of the first moments in this show because we're so jam packed with our schedule that we got to relax and kind of enjoy each other's company. And you learn a lot about your crew and the people who are also going to Alaska to enjoy these national parks, the surrounding areas. Mm-hmm. But, I think seeing that Northern Lights, it's something that, like, you know, it's on a lot of people's bucket list.
4: Sure.
3: But when you actually get to experience it, and it's just spectacular. And does the camera do it justice? Mm-hmm. It's really hard to pick up the lights and the movement.
4: Mm-hmm.
3: And so I don't even know watching this episode if you can really tell just how spectacular it was.
4: It was beautiful. And it looked like the skies parted just enough where you could see it. Even when the skies were cloudy, you could see it behind.
3: Well, that's the thing is, you know, you have so much anticipation for seeing the Northern Lights. And you're like, when am I ever going to get the opportunity to do this again?
4: Mm-hmm.
3: But there are so many elements that can completely ruin your experience, like the clouds. And you can't, you could wait for 6 hours and it could be clear as day. All of a sudden, right before it rolls in, so do the clouds.
4: Yeah, but this time it looked great. And those little pods are the greatest. The little skylight where you just
3: didn't realize people can look in there, though, while you're sleeping.
4: I was wondering.
3: Didn't
4: that
3: enjoy
4: you,
3: that.
4: What kind of privacy you had. But you're up in Alaska.
3: Yeah.
4: You don't need privacy.
3: Good people.

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1: Welcome back to Park Places. I'm Bob Van Dillon, and we've got behind-the-scenes look at Denali National Park with Abby Hornacek. You were up there a couple of years ago, and Abby, you did something that only 30% of the people actually do.
2: Yeah, it's the 30% rule, because only 30% of the people get to see Denali, because, again, we're talking about the clouds. They roll in, might ruin your view, but, Denali is such a spectacular mountain, and when you're at the base of it looking up, it's a spiritual experience.
1: It's really steep.
2: Yeah.
1: And it's really tall. And to get there, it's a little harrowing at times because we've got some animals to deal with as well.
2: Yeah, a lot of animals in Alaska. Also, at this national park, you have one road that goes through the entire national park. Mm-hmm. You have to hop on and off of a bus. So
1: right.
2: You can't drive your own car.
1: Yeah.
2: So the experiences that you have are a lot different than other parks.
1: Yeah, so let's do it. Check it out.
3: When I blew out the fire on the marshmallows, I made a wish that we would see the northern lights just like blowing out birthday candles. So maybe it's the same thing. Of Alaska's eight national parks, this one is arguably the most well-known. It offers us a pure form of wilderness with only one bisecting road running throughout the entire national park. Established in 1917 to protect Dall sheep from overhunting, the park now encompasses 6 million acres of wilderness that remains largely untouched by humans. It earns the distinction of an international biosphere reserve and boasts a terrain that features glaciers, towering peaks, contrasting ecosystems, and hosts a wide range of animals. And we're here to explore it all. Welcome to Denali National Park and Preserve. There is only one road to enter and exit Denali National Park. In fact, this is the only road in the entire park. With that comes restraints when driving in your own vehicle. The majority of the road is restricted to park service buses. Thank you very much. Okay, so we got our bus tickets. We are hopping on this bus. Only about 15 miles of the park is accessible by personal vehicles. So we are going to hop on with some other folks so we can get further into the park. Our starting point was at the beginning of the road.
4: This seat looks good.
5: It's so colorful. I don't think I expected this. Reds, yellows, greens.
3: Formerly known as Mount McKinley National Park, named after President William McKinley, Denali National Park and Preserve was established on February 26, 1917, and to this day is visited by over 600,000 visitors a year. Made mostly of dirt and gravel, the Denali Park Road was completed in 1938. It took 17 years to construct the 92-mile path, giving visitors the opportunity to navigate the park.
2: Something that sets Denali apart from other national parks is the NPS has done a really good job at keeping this just completely wild, and there are no trails. So you really are just on your own on exploring.
3: Land that is a combination of forest, tundra, glaciers, and taiga, which is the sometimes swampy coniferous forest of high northern latitudes.

0: hike here in Denali, our eyes are always peeled for wildlife, and there's a lot of it. But something you won't see is a reptile, because reptiles aren't found this far north. But what you might see is a wood frog, which is the only amphibian found in Denali that can survive the harsh temperatures of the last frontier. Depending on the season, you might cross paths with a variety of warm-blooded locals. And no, I'm not talking about the great people of Alaska. Grizzly bears, moose, Arctic squirrels, owls, hawks, and caribou have made Denali their home.
1: We just stopped the bus because we see our first sign of wildlife. Got some caribou out and doe deer. So that you can see the caribou. The difference between reindeer and caribou is that there is no difference. These are basically reindeer.
0: Traditionally, the animals are referred to caribou if found in the wild, like the ones here. But if they're domesticated, that's when they're considered reindeer. Just taking a little break on this hike, and we have noticed so much variety here. For example, a lot of rocks. Look around, see a lot of wildlife. That's present day. But you can also see wildlife that roamed this area millions of years ago. Thousands of trace fossils have been uncovered. As you go north on the globe, the tree line changes. Here it's around 2,500 to 3,000. Of course, that can shift based off of different factors, but that's why right now we're driving through all these trees at the foothills of the park. We have officially made it as far as we can go on the bus. We're at mile marker 43. Now, usually you can go a little bit further on this road to famous spots like Polychrome Pass, Wonder Lake, Reflection Pond, but Pretty Rock's landslide just wiped out the road. It's a landslide that's been active since about the 1960s, but last year it sped up considerably, so visitors can no longer get to those areas until the National Park Service finds a solution like a bridge or rebuilding the road. However, the rest of the road is accessible only by foot. Okay, you ready? Alice, walk. Come on. Come on, baby.
2: What a good girl.
0: Wonder Lake is an iconic area of Denali. Here, you can see the Alaska Range with Denali towering from the horizon on a clear day. Just east of the lake is Reflection Pond. The majestic Denali doubles in visibility as it's mirrored in the water. We're at the start of Polychrome Pass. That has since been wiped away by a landslide, so we can't access it this year, but it overlooks Polychrome Mountain, which is here behind me. On the other side of it, you can see that it got its name from its many colors that were first written about and published in 1954 by the U.S. Geological Survey. The colors come from the ancient lava flow that took on multiple hues from gravel and intrusive rocks, which are formed when magma penetrates existing rock. We just joined the 30% club because 30% of visitors get to see Denali, because usually it's covered by fog and clouds. But today we got a little bit more visibility. It is just crazy to see it because it is the highest mountain in North America. It has actually the most elevational change of any mountain in the entire world. So pretty special we got to see that. We got to see Denali. What's impressive is people tried summiting this mountain a century ago. The word summit here is important because it implies reaching the topmost level that's attainable. In 1913, Harry Carstens was a member of the original group to summit Denali.
3: He later became the first superintendent of the park. As we finished up an action-packed day in the park, we were able to reflect on the incredible journey we got to do together. And we still have a brand new day ahead of us.
4: Your crew is so great, too. If they find a flat surface, they're going to shove a camera right on there for you, the bus included.
2: This is why it takes so long to edit, because we have 97 cameras set up everywhere. They do such a good job. But yes, this, you know, there aren't that many opportunities in your own car because you don't have a car.
4: So no, exactly.
2: There are zero opportunities. You're on this bus. You're with other people who are enjoying the national park. And I love Denali. You have to be very prepared, because if it's one of those things where you're like, oh, I'm just going to hop off the bus and take in the view, you don't get as much of an experience as actually going into the wilderness. Mm-hmm. It is one of the most untouched national parks in the national park system, if not the most untouched, because it is just rugged wilderness, a lot of trails, but ones where it's not, you know, marked. So the people who are going there are actually backpacking.
4: Right.
2: Got to have your bear spray for sure.
4: Oh, boy.
2: But what's interesting about this, you talk about filming and the photogs and everyone and audio. Mm-hmm. You know, you do live hits in this job, whatever platform you're on, and it kind of feels like a live hit sometimes, because you're with all these people on the bus and they're all looking at you as you're trying to give this spiel, and people are listening because I'm trying to give information like a tour guide would.
4: Right.
2: And you know, you have these people trying to listen for information, but then you stumble and you're like, I gotta do it again.
4: Take two.
2: I feel so bad.
4: The trick is act like everything is live and you'll do it the first try.
2: That is, there you
4: generally
2: go.
4: Speaking. But that road took, if I wrote it down, 17 years to complete.
2: Yep. Yeah. And that's another thing that people don't think about with national parks is, yes, the early settlers or the Native Americans who were living off that land. But then once they started building these parks and the roads and the tunnels through the mountains, it's tough. You got to transport the material there. You got to deal with the terrain. Mm-hmm. And there was one road we really wanted to do, or part of the road, and it had been washed away with a mudslide. So, it's dangerous stuff.
4: And that's going to take a long time to rebuild.
2: Yeah.
4: That's going to be years before you can even get back on that stretch of road. But like you said, that's the only road in or out. You're kind of on your own if you go off the road.
2: Yep, that's right. It's kind of, you have the freedom. You know, there's no one telling you what to do. That's why people really take to this park, because it's kind of like unleashing the beast. You can you can choose your own adventure.
4: You get to unleash the Kraken.
2: That's
4: and like we said, 30% are that you are now one, because all of a sudden the skies open up and there is Denali. It's right there.
2: Yeah, and when it opens up, you're like, wow, I cannot believe we actually got to see it.
4: How long was it open? Was it there the whole time, or did it kind of go in and out?
2: It was there for a good amount.
4: Was
2: it went in and out, but we got a good view of it for the majority of the time we were there.
4: Were people like oohing and ahhing, like, oh, we're part of the
2: 30%? Yeah. it's a community experience.
4: It's so beautiful. So we're going to look at other stuff that she did, which includes a little archery. And how good are you at that? Pretty good.

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0: call right now.
1: And welcome back to Park Places. I'm Bob Van Dillon with Abby Hornacek, and we're going deep into this shoot because behind the scenes are always fascinating to watch. Now you're doing archery, and I'm thinking either that was beginner's luck or you're good or we spliced it very well.
2: I think it's a little bit of everything. Definitely. Well, except for the fact that I'm good. That was not part of it. Yeah, it was beginner's luck, I will admit. But I've actually done some archery before, so yeah. Maybe it's not so much beginner.
1: Yeah,
2: just luck.
1: No, you were dead eye, aimed it right out there. It's pretty good stuff. Watch this.

0: Something popular in this area is archery. In fact, it's believed the sport arrived in the Americas via Alaska as early as 6000 BC. Being in Alaska is all about what you can do outdoors. We were driving by, we came across this really cool archery range called Screaming Eagle Archery. So I'm gonna head down the stairs, see if we can find someone so I can sling some arrows. Beth Alderman, the co-owner of the shop, was working at the time, and she paired me with a bow.
1: Hi, I'm Beth.
0: Hey, Beth, how's it going?
1: Nice to meet you.
0: Nice to meet you, too. You have a great shop and range here.
1: Thank you.
0: How did this all come to be?
1: Me and my husband started the shop 9 years ago. It was a hobby that we turned into a lifestyle.
0: And now it's a lifestyle other people get to enjoy.
1: Exactly, yep. Okay. We'll get you a bow and get you shooting.
0: Perfect.
1: Let's go.
0: Part of the challenge of archery is holding the bow steady, since it can weigh between 3 and 6 pounds depending on the type of bow you're using. And that's without the accessories on them.

0: Awesome. It's a little high because we're close.
1: Oh, okay.
0: That's why when you're aiming at the yellow and it's hit high, so the next time aim at your that blue dot.
1: Blue dot at the bottom?
0: Correct.
1: Underneath the target.
0: Yep. Good job.
2: I didn't expect that. You're a good coach. I'm so excited.
0: That's
2: I didn't
0: awesome.
2: Think I was actually going to get a bullseye.
0: Yeah.
2: I thought I wasn't going to hit the whole white thing.
0: No.
3: What are the arrows made out of?
0: These are made out of carbon. They're a little bit more durable. If you hit something hard, they will break, but it can be mass produced pretty easily.
4: Because the arrows vary in weight, they fly through the air a little differently. A heavier arrow has a flatter trajectory, while a lighter one will make more of a rainbow shape in the air.
0: Getting serious.
2: Sport mode.
3: If I don't get a bullseye this time,

0: here and the Brickley family have owned the Ice Museum for more than 30 years. What's the history of this place?
1: So this is a historic theater. It's one of the first theaters in the town of Fairbanks. It's been here since the 1920s. And ironically, it's one of the first movies that was played in here. It was called Ice Follies. And now we converted it to house our ice sculpting tours. The entire theater is surrounded by aquarium-style glass where you get to go in there and actually fully interact with ice sculptures.
0: And what is special about the ice here in Alaska that's different from other places?
1: So the reason why Fairbanks is actually famous for their ice is because the temperatures here drop so quickly, so fast, that all the impurities in the lakes and the rivers and ponds get pushed to the surface. So when they cut the blocks, all the impurities are just rested on the top, so there you just get a big, huge, crystal clear piece of ice.
0: Beautiful. Well, I can't wait to see it.
1: Yeah.
0: Can you show me inside?
1: Yes, ma'am. Come on in. I'll introduce you to Andy, our ice sculptor.

0: looks so much better. Ice sculpture complete, and with that, a celebratory slide ride to cap off our trip to the Ice Museum.
1: All right.

0: go really fast. It's like an ice playground. Woo! Wonderland in here, and it is 20 degrees, just pointing that out, and it feels like 20 degrees too.
1: Dude, Katniss Everdeen on the first shot.
0: Giving me way too much credit. But yes, I love this activity because we weren't supposed to do it. It was spontaneous. Mm. We actually had a different activity planned, and then because of some things out of our control, we had to cancel it. So we were just driving down the road, and we're like, Screaming Eagle, what's that? That sounds cool. We're just like, hey, do you have your camera in the back? And the guys were like, yeah. So we popped in. We realized because, you know, there are a lot of, you know, there's hunting up there. Mm-hmm. There's different things. So this was a very welcoming place. And they're like, well, let's just try your shot. Mm,
1: and it, so far, so good. It worked out perfectly. And again, they put a GoPro on the bow itself.
0: These guys are incredible. On the target. And I have been known to accidentally, you know, we were axe throwing once, hit a GoPro. Ooh. right on accident. So I was like, I'm glad that you trust my shot enough for me not to spear the GoPro.
1: Screaming Eagle, I mean, it's a perfect name for it, number one. Number two, it looks like it's right dab in the middle of everywhere, so they do a lot of business, I imagine.
0: Yes, and, you know, they have different things that you can test out, and I was always fascinated with the different weight of the arrows and how they shoot, and, you know, the bow and arrows are very fascinating instruments, would you call them?
1: Yeah, absolutely. Yeah.
0: Because, you know, however curved, if it's wood, if it's, you know,
1: the
0: automatic
1: bow.
0: One. Yeah, exactly. So I learned a lot.
1: And the arrows themselves, well, I think yours were made out of, it wasn't graphite, it was something like that.
0: Yeah, they had so many different ones.
1: They have wood ones too, and they all
0: actually
1: fly differently.
0: Had me hunt for an arrowhead, and then they tied it on the end of a stick.
1: Really?
0: No.
1: I was going to say, dang, that's pretty good. It's all inclusive experience. So then you went from doing your bow and arrow right there in the middle to the Fairbanks Ice Museum, which I thought was pretty cool. It's right there in the middle of the town.
0: Yeah, and you know, it's such a fun place to see. They, for some reason, let me hold these, like, chainsaws. So I was like, you want to check my background or something?
1: I wondered that.
0: But the way I am not from an art background, I am not good at art. Mm-hmm. I'm actually really bad. And so the way that I was watching them carve with the different instruments, mm-hmm. I was like, I was so flabbergasted. The fact that they let me take the chainsaw and try to, I don't know how you get the details with something like that, a tool like that. Mm-hmm. So it was really fun. They let me be very hands-on. And, you know, when you think about different mediums through art, don't really think about ice.
1: No, ice is beautiful. And you made a beautiful bird bear, if I'm not mistaken.
0: Yeah, I did that all on my own.
1: Well, they pulled the picture out. I'm like, is that a bird? Is it a bear?

0: The guy tried cleaning it up a little bit. It looked all right.
1: The guy's like, do not attach my name to this.
0: It's not just a chainsaw, too. It's a drill bit.
1: The drill bit, yeah. And I was like, what about my fingers?
0: You tried to polish this thing up.
1: I loved this one, though, because it was right across. So we did that, and then they let me ride down the slide on the ice and then climb on the ice sculptures. I felt like a little kid again.
0: Yeah.
1: And then we walked across the street. There was like a little bar where we got some dinner, and there was a pool table. So that didn't make the episode, but another one of those moments where we're like, wow, this was the last shot of the day. We're going to go play some pool. And it was a true experience, a true Alaskan experience.
0: Yeah, just walking across the street where everything is right there.
1: Yeah.
0: And it was an old theater converted into an, I was thinking to myself, a museum of ice in Alaska. Now, who the heck is going to go
1: so
0: there?
1: So random.
0: But sure enough, it's doing well.
1: Yes. You know, people love the random things because it's something different. And, you know, talk to people who are there who are so passionate about the art, the skill that it takes to make these things. There's obviously no lacking ice in Alaska.
0: Right,
1: you've got
0: a
1: lot of places to get the medium.
0: Right.
1: But I think the way that these local places bring people together, too, with the community, it gives, if you have kids, a lot of things to do. So a very wide range of experiences that you can have.
0: Yeah, but the ice sculptor himself, he had it down. He even had the wrist work with the
1: drill bit. Yeah, he could do it with his eyes closed.
0: The guy was great. He goes, let me help you with that.
1: Yeah.
0: And also, when they first showed it to you, too, you had like red markings on there.
1: Yeah.
0: I was like, that looked a little bit like blood. I was thinking, okay,
1: could be.
0: What did Abby do right off the bat? Did she get our
1: They're
0: sound
1: like,
0: guy
1: first
0: again?
1: You got to cut your finger and then you're going to rub it. Yeah, no, it is freaky. Bob,
0: yeah, I
1: was like, this thing has the...
0: There's some teeth to it.
1: Yeah. Like, does it have different modes, like a beginner mode with a guard?
0: No,
1: and they're like,
0: nope.
1: Kind of just throw you right into it.
0: No, man.
1: But that's
0: freestyle.
1: How you learn.
0: That was beautiful. It turned out well. It looked really nice, too.
1: Thank you.
0: You're up there in Alaska, and that means you're close to the North Pole, which means you're close to Santa Claus. We get to go visit Santa Claus coming up as well. You're not going to want to miss it.

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1: All right, welcome back to Park Places, everybody. I'm Bob Van Dillen, along with the adventurous Abby Hornacek, and we are in Alaska. You were in Denali National Park. Now you're headed towards North Pole, Alaska, which is a very familiar face lives up there.
2: Yeah, he and she does. Ah, You know, the Santa, Mrs. Claus, don't forget about the reindeer.
1: Right.
2: And we had to go to, you know, put in a little Christmas wish that we would see the Northern Lights, which obviously happened. So, Santa, thank you very much for that.
1: Turned out that it worked out pretty well. And tis the season where you're always looking forward to Christmas. 360 days left till Christmas. But I'll tell you what, it was a fun time to watch it. So check it out.
3: Our last stop is a familiar one. You might know it as the official home of Santa Claus or Santa's Workshop, North Pole, Alaska. Located about 14 miles southeast of Fairbanks, the small city has a population of about 2,000 people.
2: North Pole, Alaska, and you're not going to believe it, but this is Santa's house. I heard the bells. I think Santa is here, and he is. And Mrs. Claus! Oh, can I give you a hug?
4: Oh, yes.
2: Santa, Mrs. Claus.
4: Welcome.
2: Oh, I was looking at you guys from over there. You're two lovebirds.
5: Are.
2: You are. How long have you been married?
5: Since rainbows were in black and white.
2: What?
5: Yeah.
2: That is a long time.
5: It is a long time.
2: When you try to fly your sled, do you ever fly through the Northern Lights?
5: Well, the Northern Lights are particles from the sun, and they're everywhere. So you can literally be flying through them at 1 minute, and the next minute, they're turned off because the clouds. Yeah, because one of the factors isn't coming down.
2: Do the reindeer have a hard time getting through the Northern Lights?
5: Oh, they love them.
2: Yeah.
5: It just gives them a little thrill.
2: Yeah. Okay. Santa Claus, Mrs. Claus, thank you so much. And I guess I'll see you at Christmas time. I'll leave you guys. What do you like, cookies?
5: Well,
2: Oreos?
5: You know what? Here's what I really like, okay? Everything. From the North Pole,
6: Merry Christmas!

does it for us, discovering all of the untouched wilderness Denali National Park has to offer. But we'll see you next time on Parked. Now all I do is wait. I don't know what to do with my hands. I feel like a dead person. Really hard talking to myself. I don't know what else to say. Oh, we lost two marshmallows. So then you just start over again. Hop up on here. Giddy up. Cheese.

0: All right, so Abby, I noticed you met Santa Claus. I also noticed that you skipped the line. You went running straight
1: that
0: up there.
1: Landed me on the naughty list. Yeah, Cole came in my stocking that year. No, they invited us up there. I would never skip in front of a child. It was such a fun experience, and I actually did. I went to Santa Camp for a different special I did earlier on. So I got to experience, you know, what it takes. And, you know, obviously none of us know what Santa can do in 365 days.
0: Right.
1: He has got magic to him. But, you know, it was fun just to hang out with Santa, Mrs. Claus, take some notes on their relationship.
0: And reindeer, too,
1: right?
0: Running around up there. And there's a difference between a reindeer and an elk.
1: Yeah, exactly.
0: Right?
1: But, yeah, reindeer has magic.
0: Yes, and the elk does not. Then you ask Santa Claus, you know, what's the deal when they fly through the Aurora Borealis? Does it hurt them? Like,
1: yeah.
0: Oh, it was a tree.
1: They're like, whoa, look at this. Yeah, these are the things you don't think about until you go to Denali National Park.
0: Yeah, pretty interesting.
1: But, you know, not many people get to go to the North Pole.
0: Right.
1: So I hope that I got to bring that experience to people at home. I did not see any elves, though.
0: No, you didn't see them running around?
1: No. Maybe they were hard at work.
0: I think they're on vacation because it wasn't even Christmas time when you're up there.
1: No, it wasn't.
0: Do they
1: go on vacation, though? Because
0: yeah, there's, like, strong elf union. I don't think
1: you're right.
0: Yeah.
1: They get paid overtime.
0: They do. But listen, this trip was amazing. You're starting out there in Alaska. Just the tremendous amount of assets you need to bring up with you, all the equipment, all the people, everything. It is a pure production.
1: It really is. And this is where I love to give credit to the crew because, you know, I have my stuff, but the crew, they have, I think I asked one of our camera guys once, how many bags do you have to check at the airport?
0: Right.
1: Sometimes they check 10 bags and these bags are they're heavy. They're cameras. Mm-hmm. And there's one in particular who works out of Atlanta and he out of the Atlanta airport, obviously massive. And he has to bring his own cart to lug all of his stuff, take the bus.
0: It's Blaze, right?
1: Yeah. Blaze.
0: Yeah.
1: Shout out Blaze. Mm-hmm. Takes all the stuff. And then he has to pack. He's not like you can leave your cart at the airport.
0: No.
1: So he has to pack that, check it as well. You know, and every night, you never know what these things are expensive. So they have to unload their truck.
0: You have to bring
1: them
0: inside
1: with them. Break it down, mm-hmm. bring it inside with them. So they put in work even after the red light is off. They would be amazed with how much work goes in behind the scenes to get all that put away.
0: And I always try to help them out. And
1: yes,
0: they've got this specific way where they Tetris it in their back cars.
1: Yeah.
0: Like, listen, don't touch it. I know what I'm doing. I know where it's going. I'm sitting there and waiting because you're right. These are heavy bags, like 45, 50 pounds.
1: Yes. And some of the things they're bringing up with them when we're doing these hikes, we obviously try to scale things down when we go on massive hikes. You're not carrying all the things. But, you know, sometimes you have, you know, a 360 cam and a Z90. I know people probably don't know what these things are, but they can get pretty heavy.
0: Indeed.
1: And you need room in your backpack for water, snacks. So it's quite the production.
0: And then you forget about all the prep work that goes into this. You need to get permits.
1: Yep.
0: You need to do all kinds of things.
1: Yes, and something people don't think about is the SD card. After the day is done, you have all of these cards, and you take them all out, and they're giving them to the producers, and I'm like, do not drop it. They're this big.
0: I know,
1: and you're
0: small.
1: Like, that is a full day's worth of filming. If that gets destroyed or lost,
0: you're hosed.
1: Yeah,
0: you just took 24 hours of work, and you flush it down the toilet.
1: Exactly. So, they're so responsible, and I'm like, I'm glad that that's not part of my job description, because if I had to keep track of this little SD card.
0: Oh.
1: And then you have the hard drives.
0: Yeah.
1: So different seasons that we've done. Mm-hmm. There was one that we did a road trip and we had to, I think we like mailed back the hard drive each time because we didn't want, anyway, it's so complicated.
0: We've done that. And when you bring a drone, that's a whole new complication.
1: Oh,
0: the
1: drone.
0: Drones. And some of the national parks are not allowed to even have a drone.
1: No. We'll sometimes, so we do use drone shots and we'll launch the drone by we, I mean our drone pilot.
0: Right.
1: I can't take credit for that.
0: You need actual license.
1: Yep, you got your drone, and then the Fox drone pilots are some of the best of the best. And we launch outside of the park. They obviously have to get it cleared with the FAA, different agencies, Fox, everyone. So you're sitting, and we don't have service sometimes. Again, the things people don't see, they're trying to get the area approved because you can't do it until you're actually in the area, I believe.
0: Right.
1: And they're trying to get their call through, and we're like, does someone have something to connect to? We need like a sat phone, and you know all of the things that you don't think about.
0: I know.
1: You need
0: just to get like a half hour special. it's going to take days and days of planning and all that equipment. Plus, don't forget about your audio guy who wants to get the boom in there.
1: Yes.
0: But he doesn't want it in the shot. And then sometimes you have to have a waterproof mic to put on there. It's
1: well, exactly a good point of, you know, when we do audio, sometimes depending on what I'm wearing right. or if it's going to be raining mm-hmm. or if I'm actually submerged, I love the creative ways that our audio techs come up with ways to attach a microphone. Sometimes I have two. Sometimes I have like a lav,
0: yep.
1: but you want to hide it. Because right. we're out in nature, you don't mm-hmm. want to see. You know, right now you can kind of see the.
0: Yeah,
1: I
0: the
1: tapped
0: one on
1: it,
0: your collar,
1: so probably, yeah. yeah, they probably ruined it. But yeah, it's tough, and you have to keep track of it. You know, you're out in nature. You're also at these parks. The bathroom is not very fancy, and so you're trying to like, keep everything safe. And you know, I give a lot of credit to the people that put the work in behind.
0: It's a whole team. I mean, we see the camera guys every once in a while in the shots, but you do a terrific job. Your crew does a terrific job. Park is excellent. I'm so happy it's on Fox Weather right now with Park Places. If you enjoy Abby like we all do, Fox Weather has more. We'll see you next time.

0: on this edition of Parked. A national park made up of lush hardwood forests, a lot of water, plus ample opportunity for exploration and rejuvenation.
1: See you later, guys.
0: We make it to Congaree National Park.
1: I'm about to drive us into the national park.
0: Join us as the parked crew explores the deep woods of Cedar Creek, teeming with snakes and other remarkable wildlife.
1: Keep your hands in the vehicle at all times, please.
0: We head southeast to the historic city of Charleston to understand its architecture and character via the most popular mode of transportation in town.
1: It's beautiful. Give me a push, buddy.
0: And we get up close and personal with the Ravenel Bridge during the most exhilarating jet ski ride we've had since parks began.
1: We came, we saw, we conquered.
0: It's a new and exciting adventure in the Palmetto State.
1: We're here to preserve.
0: This is Parked.

0: Congaree National Park is known for its vibrant and diverse ecosystem. Tucked within the lush forest under sky-high trees, the park is home to hundreds of species of plants and wildlife. It's a bit smaller compared to other parks we've been to, which gives visitors a personal experience and peaceful environment to explore. The park is named after the Congaree Native Americans that once lived in the region. This beautiful hideaway attracts adventurers like hikers, canoers, and photographers, so we're excited to be one of the many. But first, before heading to the park, we decided to start our trip with a tour of South Carolina's largest city, Charleston. This southern treasure is located about 2 hours southeast of Congaree National Park, and we had the perfect way to get around. Today we'll be exploring the historic streets of Charleston with the largest and oldest carriage company in the city. It's called Palmetto Carriage Works. We're in for such a treat, so let's go meet who we'll be riding with. David, how's it going?
1: Hey, Abby, how are you? It's good to see you.
0: Great to see you, and great to see this guy. Who is this?
1: This is my friend Goober. Goober's a 2,000-pound Belgian draft horse. He's about 11 years old. He comes to us from Holmes County, Ohio.
0: What are we going to see today when we go around the streets of Charleston?
1: Charleston was a very seductive city. Once you come to Charleston and you spend some time here, you never want to leave.
0: Uh-oh.
1: And so get ready.
0: I might stay forever.
1: And we'd be glad to have you.
0: Well, should we hit it?
1: Let's do it.
0: Come on, Goober.

0: I'm a native Charlestonian. Only about 15% of the people who live here are actually from here. We got somewhere between 30 and 35 people a day moving into Charleston. All these people moving into Charleston, it really does create a diversity here. And that's a really good thing for our community.
1: As we trotted through the tree-lined cobblestone streets dotted with colorful homes, we noticed many that had American flags out front. Which brings me to a fun fact I learned on the ride. Charleston has been voted one of the friendliest cities in the United States.
0: This is the famous Rainbow Row of Charleston, and it's one of the most beautiful parts of the city.
2: That's referring to the colors of the buildings?
0: That's exactly right. So Rainbow Row actually gets its name from a 1930s era National Geographic article written by a guy named DeBose Hayward. Look at these houses in Charleston. They're all colors of the rainbow. I had a guy ask me a really interesting question. It was about a year ago. The purple house back on Rainbow Row was for sale. The question was, David, if I buy that house, can I paint it?
2: Oh, there's no way.
0: You don't think so?
2: They've got to have something in place in the city that does not allow you. Because is it historically registered at all?
0: Abby, you're wrong. Oh. You can paint it. You can paint it purple.
2: Oh, it just has to be purple.
0: The exact shade and tint of color it is right now.
1: As we took in the sights of the many quaint streets and historic homes, we even passed 20 South Battery. Built in 1843, it was once a private mansion here in Charleston. Now it's a boutique hotel believed to be haunted, and it's part of our show Fright Night on Fox Nation. The ride was peaceful and educational, but what I didn't expect was this moment.
0: All right, walk off. Walk off. Good boy. Ah, whoa. I got you, baby. Stay. Don't jump off. Come on. Ah, stay right there. Get back up here, baby.
2: I was going to go try to stop him.
1: Goober and I almost got in an accident. Luckily, the only casualty was my white pants. Before the end of the ride, we had to check out a popular restaurant with a rich history.
0: Henry's is the longest continuously operating bar restaurant in Charleston. During the days of Prohibition, Henry's was the biggest and the best known of all the Blind Tigers or speakeasies in Charleston. It's still open today under the same name it opened under in 1932. Really cool place.
2: That is.
0: If you're looking for a cup of she crab soup, yeah, that's what you eat here. We all eat she crab soup. It was invented here in the early 1900s. But it also had the best old-fashioned in the city. So really good, really
2: all
0: cool.
2: All at Henry's?
0: Yep.
2: Okay, we'll have to check that out.
1: On our way back to the barn, I learned more about Goober and how Palmetto Outdoors keeps their horses happy and healthy.
0: Like most of our animals, Goober comes from one of the Amish communities around this country. Animal welfare really has always been one of the most important aspects of what we do as a company. So we're going to take his temperature after every tour, he's not overheating, and that he's okay. And I usually ask for a volunteer to help me with that.
2: Okay.
0: And I'm sure that you'd be glad to do that.
2: I would love to
0: do
2: that.
0: Yeah, but just remember now, we don't do that orally, right?
2: We
0: deal with the south end of the northbound.
2: We're going to commit. You got to commit all the way.
0: Yeah. You got to be all in.
2: Right.
0: I agree. You were the best customer I've ever had.
2: Oh,
0: well, thank you, Abby.
2: You know those are recording, right? We're
0: yes,
2: gonna have that
0: I want that on record.
2: Amazing.
0: Well, thank you for riding with me.
1: We couldn't leave before making sure Goober was all taken care of. Like David said earlier, taking the horses' temperatures to make sure they don't overheat in that warm Charleston air is an important part of their rides.
2: I'm so sorry, Goober. How is he?
3: Perfect.
2: He's perfect. All right. Thanks, Goober. I just took his temperature.
1: It was an absolute blast learning about Charleston from David and my new pal Goober. The history and scenery attract people here, but the friendly folks and small town charm is why they stay. For us, us, it's been all of those things and more as we wait for the morning sun to welcome a

You know that thing where you get an amazing pair of shoes at a really great price and want to tell everyone about it? Yeah, so do we. 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
1: Just stood up. Hoist myself on up.
2: Got it?
1: I
2: got it, girl.
1: Thank you.
2: You're sitting in front row.
1: Let's go.
2: Hey, man.
1: We're in the rain.
2: First class.
1: This is nice.
0: Large, lush trees growing out of 25,000 acres of an undisturbed floodplain. This land was originally designated Congaree Swamp National Monument in 1976. But by 2003, Congaree officially became a national park.

0: about 18 miles southeast of Columbia, South Carolina. It's a park that preserves the largest tract of old-growth, bottomland hardwood forest left in the United States. Picture this. Some of the tallest trees in the eastern United States forming a canopy overhead that makes you feel like you're truly walking through a fairy tale. And a river that winds through the park, providing the perfect place to canoe or kayak. Those are just some of the highlights you get in this area. Welcome to Congaree National Park. One of the number one questions I get when people find out about this show is, what is your favorite national park? But they also want to know what's one of the best hidden gems. That is part of the reason why we're at Congaree National Park, because you look around and you hear the birds chirping, you look at all of this greenery, and you learn so much about these national parks, and every single one of them is spectacular. Let me think about how to end this.
1: Got it.
0: I mentioned before that being in this national park makes you feel like you're in a fairy tale. You have expect to see dancing and singing animals off in the distance. Now, why? We don't have those. We do have something that makes this place feel just as magical, and that is its fireflies. There are over 2,000 species of fireflies found worldwide, but only 3 species of synchronous fireflies that can be found in North America. Every year, this park hosts synchronous fireflies for about 2 weeks, where we can see the spectacular phenomenon of synchronous flashing while the fireflies look for a mate. There are many trails you can go on here at Congaree National Park. This one, though, is one of the most popular. It is called Boardwalk Loop Trail. It's a 2.6-mile round trip. Very easy to do, and the folks at the visitor center say they love it, so we had to do it. Once we got to the boardwalk, there were so many different things to see as we were transported to a tranquil wilderness. The trees here form one of the highest temperate deciduous forest canopies left in the world. Now, that was a big mouthful, so let me break that down for you. When I say it's a deciduous forest, that basically means the trees lose their leaves at the end of each growing season. A temperate forest is one found between the tropical and boreal regions in the temperate zone. It's the second largest biome on our planet, covering a quarter of the world's forest area. So mix those things together and you get the temperate deciduous forest.

0: Until the 1800s, floodplain forests, just like Congaree, covered a lot of the southeastern United States, with over 1 million acres in South Carolina alone. Unfortunately, in the 1880s, the logging industry began harvesting many of the forested areas. But fortunately, Congaree's trees were able to survive the large-scale cutting. In this area, logging was especially hard due to the inaccessible terrain, so the practice stopped in the late 1910s.
1: This is the bald cypress tree. Now, I have to say, we were walking around here going, what in the world are all of these random stubs? It turns out they're actually known as knees. They're produced through the roots of the cypress tree. While their function isn't entirely known, it's thought that the knees provide extra support for the cypress trees in the event of a flood or heavy winds. Okay, we had to stop here because the biodiversity in this national park is world-renowned. This park actually hosts some of the endangered and rare species from around the country. And we are walking and we heard what we think could have been the red-cockaded woodpecker. So let's just stop for a second and see if we can hear it again. That was it. That was perfect timing. And it's crazy because it's very rare to see something like that. Other endangered species here is the bald eagle, and you also have the American alligator.
0: While the Boardwalk Trail offers visitors a great opportunity to see and learn about the park, another popular way to get a different point of view is by kayak or canoe.
1: We are meeting up with Palmetto Outdoors to get a different view of this national park. This here is Andy. Hi, Andy.
2: Hi, how are you?
1: Abby. Nice to meet you.
2: Nice to meet you,
1: What are we doing today?
2: So we are going to check out South Cedar Creek. Personally, I think this is the greatest way to see the park. But we're going to go for a little two-mile trip, and hopefully I can show you everything we have to offer here.
1: This is a canoe. Why do we do canoes over kayaks?
2: Personally, I think canoes are a little more stabler. These, to me, are the tanks of the river. I don't think anything can go against it.
1: Well, let's hop into one of the tanks of the river. Do you need any help?
2: If you don't mind.
1: I don't mind. All right, what do I need to do?
2: I'll let you take it.
1: Chariot.
2: This is your ride.
1: Yeah.
2: A little green giant.
1: A little green giant, I like that. Well, you said earlier, this is like an enchanted forest, so.
2: It is. Disney.
1: Little green giant makes sense.
2: I think this is better than Disney, in my opinion.
1: That's right, I agree. All right, I'm just going to navigate my way out.
2: Yeah, I'm going to kind of give you a little extra boost out here.
1: See you later, guys. I was so nervous about the possibility of alligators being in this creek. Do you ever see any?
2: Just one, and that was kind of a rare occasion. The one time we did spot our lake monster here, it was kind of, you know, mid-June, it's about 100 degrees outside. That's one of those times where we had to all, you know, kind of pass by. You know, at that point, you have to act like you do it every day.
1: What have you seen while you've been canoeing?
2: Our birds. First off, the barred owl is kind of our, you know, most infamous subject here. We have osprey, we have eagles, we have hawks. So we have a vast amount of birds. We do have hogs. We have two types of hogs. We have the completely feral wild hog that you'll see here. On average, they're about 80 to 120 pounds.
1: Woo.
2: They'll look completely black, and they look like wild boar.
1: What about snakes?
2: Snakes are my favorite.
1: Your favorite?
2: I don't want to say that's what we're known for. I've had trips where I've seen up to 40 snakes. I've had
1: 40 snakes?
2: Definitely 40. But there's also been times where I've seen no snakes. So

0: call the number on your screen. Call 800-604-4809.
1: I think I'll try to avoid this bundle of debris here on the right side. This is normally where our infamous snake, we call her Big Mama. Normally where this is where she's laying out. So we'll
2: see. A water moccasin?
1: Water moccasin. Probably about 4 to 5 foot long.
2: Ooh!
1: But she's gorgeous though.
2: Big Mama. Oh, wow, look!
1: There you go.
2: Look at that snake.
1: We got a snake right here in the
2: Tyler,
1: tree.
2: Tyler, get a little closer. That is crazy. What kind of snake is that?
1: Black rat snake. That's a completely non-venomous snake. Those actually are great for the environment. Those eat a lot of like little rats and bugs and crawfish, that kind of thing.
2: Can we let those loose in New York City? If they eat the rats?
1: Absolutely. That would cure all the problems. A little fact about this park. No matter where you are, you're always within 1 square foot of a spider.
2: Really?
1: Anything you touch, double check yourself and the thing you touch.
2: Is that a real stat?
1: Yeah.
2: Anywhere in this park that
1: always
2: you are.
1: Always within a square foot.
2: You're within a square foot.
1: Even inside your car, inside your tent, anywhere. Always in a square foot of a spider.
2: That was one of those facts I wish I did not know.
1: I know. Another fact I was going to say earlier, but this is kind of a good place to tell it because we got a big fallen tree up here. Anytime a tree falls in this creek or in this park, it cannot be touched until it's been reported either by an outfitter or by the park service. Any tree that falls in here has to be cut out by a handsaw.
2: The reason is just because of preservation purposes?
1: Preservation. There's pollution issues. There's noise pollution issues. There's all kinds of different sets of rules and laws and regulations you have to follow set by the Park Service.
2: Now, this is the canoeing version of off-roading.
1: It is. I never had a four-wheeler, so I never needed one.
3: As we made our way back to land, we were able to truly appreciate just how serene and peaceful this national park really is.
2: All right, Andy, it looks like we've completed our journey. That was insane.
1: I think that was pretty good.
2: Thank you so much.
1: You're welcome, of course. I'm glad to show you off the park. Hopefully that's your new favorite way of seeing the park. I think by boat is kind of the best way to observe everything we have to offer here. But thank you.
2: Well, you made it even more magical, so thank you.
1: Of course.
3: Okay, so earlier we talked about how the American alligator inhabits the park. Behind the scenes, we kept chatting about what we would do if we saw one while in our canoes. Well, luckily, that didn't happen because we really did not have a good plan. But right after we got out, this guy showed up. This here behind me used to be a bend in the Congaree River, but now it is known as Weston Lake. If you look right here, there's actually an alligator, and it's one of the many things you can find in this lake. You can also see snapping turtles, fish, and the reason why it's this color is because over time, it's filled in with clay and organic debris. And seeing that gator means it is not a place you want to go swimming. That is as close as we wanted to get to that gator. So we hopped back onto the boardwalk to go see possibly the largest attraction at this national park. In 1940, the American Forestry Association established the National Register of Champions, which is a list of the largest tree specimens found in the United States. Any tree on this list is considered a champion. Congaree is known for its champion trees, which is a special designation given to trees because of their height, size, or significance. This park has the tallest bald cypress tree that stands about 131 feet tall. It also has the tallest loblolly that stands about 167 feet tall. You can't see that one from here, but I have another loblolly for you, and it is this one. This used to be the tallest tree in the park. That is until a big gust of wind knocked the top right off. Congaree alone is home to champions of 15 different species of trees.
4: Ah!
2: Well, safety first, because we don't want to capsize in this water and swim with the gators. So this will at least make me float.
4: Gators love red.
2: Gators love red. They're great.
5: Like a bull.
2: And a shark.
3: What a great way to end our time in the park. But our day wasn't done just yet, because we were headed back to Charleston for a sunset adventure. To find out more about what Charleston has to offer, we are going to hop on the water today on some jet skis. We are meeting up with Tidal Wave Water Sports. And to find out more, I'm Abby.
6: Hi, I'm Mark. How you doing today?
3: You must be who I'm going out with.
6: Yes, yes.
3: Okay.
6: So today we're going to take you guys out on a little adventure of the Charleston Harbor today. We're going to go check out some of the historic areas and let you see what our beautiful city has to offer.
3: What's the most exciting thing you think we're going to see today?
6: I think you're going to really like seeing the Ravenel Bridge and also the USS Yorktown.
3: Great. Well, let's see if you're right.
6: All right.
3: Shall we?
6: Yeah, let's get on board.
3: Okay. Come
6: on.
3: First, we had to venture to Tiki Island, where the jet skis are docked. After a quick safety brief, Mark and I took off racing.
6: I want to show you the Ravenel Bridge. It was built in 2005. It is 13,000 feet long.
3: That's long.
6: It is. It is. It is the third largest expansion bridge in the Western Hemisphere. The way they had it as a grand opening was they had the orchestra play on top and everybody got to come up and have dinner on the Ravenel Bridge to open it up.
2: That's really special.
6: It is.
2: And the music in Charleston is amazing, so I'm sure the show was spectacular.
6: It was incredible.
3: Before getting a closer look at the bridge, we just had to drive up to one of the most famous attractions in Charleston, a floating piece of history.
6: All right, so we're here at the USS Yorktown. It's an Essex-class carrier that did seven different tours in World War II and then in Korea. In the 60s, it was decommissioned and then recommissioned, and they actually used it in the Apollo 8 landing when they brought the Apollo 8 back
2: on. No way!
6: Yes.
2: Not a lot of people get to be in the water next to an aircraft carrier, and you realize how massive they are.
6: Oh my gosh, yes.

0: This is a great view of the bridge.
1: Yes, this bridge is incredible. It is the main thoroughfare from Mount Pleasant into downtown Charleston. It replaced two old, very rickety metal bridges that were, built in the 20s and 30s. And it has basically been the landmark for Charleston as far as bringing better tourism here and giving us one of the most incredible, iconic views.
0: Do you get to make a wish when you go underneath the bridge?
1: Yes, you do.
0: Good, because we've gone under it a few times. We've made a wish every time.
1: Good.
0: I'm not going to tell you what it is, though.
1: Okay.
2: Hiccup, but definitely a humbling experience before hopping back onto that jet ski.
1: Thank you for coming out.
0: You are the best. Thank you so much for having us. And you guys can go in. I'm going to take it off for another round.
1: Okay, you go have fun.
0: All right, see you later.
1: See you later.
2: That does it for us here at Congriot National Park. We went canoeing through the park, jet skied under the Revenol Bridge, took a carriage ride through the historic streets of South Carolina, and were able to soak in all of the beauty around us at this national park. Thank you so much for coming along. We'll see you next time on Parked.

0: 800-660-5078. 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
1: On this edition of Parked. We're on the road again.
2: Parked on three. One, two, three.
3: Parked.
2: Parked.
1: Parked leaves Capitol Reef and heads towards Moab, with stops at two different national parks, the ultra-beautiful Canyonlands, and, of course, Arches.
4: This is awesome. So it's 120 feet down.
5: Yes.
4: So if I look down,
5: you are going to get the full effect.
1: I go canyoneering, this time at Medieval Chamber in Moab.
4: Woo!
1: Plus a state park along the way that may look to you like something out of this world.
4: We made a little side trip to Mars.
1: And campfires, ghost stories, s'mores, and a little guitar. All of the camping necessities.
4: I get nervous. I'm not used to playing in front of people.
1: We have some family time, Hornacek style, and rest our heads under the luminous moon, ready to embark on a wild next leg of our Southwest RV extravaganza.
4: This is so cool.
1: This is Parked.

0: My mom is the makeup artist for the day.
1: I got the band-aids. I have the tied ghost stick. The hair person, I got the rubber bands. The nail person, found a nail file. I got it all. You just ask me, baby. I got whatever you need.
0: You're the best, Mom.
2: From Capitol Reef, we made our way east towards Moab. Along the way, we were able to make a highly recommended stop at a unique state park with a hint of alien flavor. Goblin Valley State Park.
3: Doing an Instagram story.
2: So surprise, we took a little side trip to Mars. This is Goblin Valley State Park. You see all these crazy formations, and if you're driving from Capitol Reef to Canyonlands, you gotta come here.
4: This stop is a must. You can obviously see why. You have all of these crazy formations, these things that look like mushrooms that's essentially sandstone sitting on top of dried mud, hoodoos, these things called goblins. There is so much to see here. And I know that Falcon 9 sent two of our astronauts into space, but our trusty RV sent us right to another planet.
2: Just like the park's name suggests, Goblin Valley

State Park features areas where soft sandstone has eroded into these formations that look like goblins. And in some spots, the rocks have formed into these jungle gym-like formations, creating this intricate design of rocks that makes you wonder how the heck it ended up that way.

0: well worth it, but it was time to return to Earth.
1: When we would go camping when you guys were young in Utah all the time, we always pitched a tent. We never got an RV. We did the tent thing. So not a lot of RV practice for Dad over there.
2: There's a lot of things you have to do in an RV. You gotta empty it out, you gotta hook it up, you gotta
1: steer it.
2: Well, we are camping on one leg of this trip, so
1: yes.
2: Woo!
1: Cannot wait.
0: First, though, we were pressing on to reach a park that's been in movies and has a view that rivals the one at the Grand Canyon, Canyonlands National Park.
3: Just a short 40 minutes away from Moab, you can find another national park that perfectly exemplifies the power water has to shape and carve a canvas of rock into a dynamic landscape. Take a look at the nearly 338,000-acre Canyonlands National Park. At the heart of Canyonlands, the Green and Colorado Rivers merge at what is called the Confluence, dividing the park into four districts: the Island in the Sky, the Maze, the Needles, and the rivers themselves. Island in the Sky is the most accessible part of the park. So, with the RV and the crew, this is what made the most sense. It sits on sheer sandstone cliffs that are about 1,000 feet above the bordering terrain. But you know what? Let's head to Grand Viewpoint, where I think I can show you a little bit more.

In Canyonlands, some of the park's very distinct spots are spread out among her 338,000 acres. So a little bit of driving is required if you want to see everything. It definitely is a grand viewpoint. You can see the White Rim and parts of the Needles and the Maze. Let's talk about the Needles. They're east of the confluence and are these red and white striped pinnacles that tower over 400 feet and are made of cedar mesa sandstone. Over time, sand carried by the wind formed the white bands in the sandstone. Every once in a while, floods from nearby mountains would inundate the sand with red sediment, which is why you see the red band underneath the white. Now, the maze, just like its name suggests, is a little tricky to get to. It's one of the least accessible parts of the park, and while I would love to show you its serene remoteness, according to the NPS website, quote, visitors must be prepared for self-sufficiency and the proper equipment or gear for self-rescue. Full transparency here, not quite sure that we're prepared for self-rescue, so that one might have to wait till next trip. While we would have loved to continue exploring Canyonlands, the drive was a little too far for our time frame, so we changed gears. The good news is it was time for some quality bonding with my parents and some s'mores. So we decided to switch things up a little bit, and instead of staying in the RV, we will be camping at Under Canvas Moab. So should be a good way to spend the night.

0: right. Here's a stick for you. Do you guys burn your marshmallows or do you slow roast them? Because burning's the only way to go.
1: Well, I burned it.
2: I slow roast into a burn.
0: Oh, that's good.
1: Well, if you burn it right away, you're not going to get
2: right.
1: the middle.
2: But Abby has never
0: I
2: had
0: go straight
2: you,
0: for the
2: never
0: burn.
2: Never had any patience in anything that you do.
0: Oh, we got graham
2: crackers. Do you guys remember when we would go camping and you guys would bring your balsa wood and your Swiss Army knife and sit around the fire and whittle?
0: We would. Remember I loved that? Whittling.
1: What did you whittle? Like an alligator or something?
0: No,
1: what
0: I whittled a squirrel.
1: A squirrel.
0: Who whittles a squirrel?
2: Many camping trips for you to take that squirrel. I know that.
0: That it did. Oh, yeah. Look at that. And look, I get to eat before all of you guys because I already made mine. We used to go camping in Utah.
2: All the time.
0: All the time. And we went to a few national parks, too.
2: Yes, we did. We went to Zion when you were like, I don't know, probably 8 years old. I don't even remember. So we decided to hike up to Angel's Landing.
0: Yeah, I remember that. Now, you can't do a campfire without some campfire songs. So it's a good thing I came prepared with my tone-deaf voice and very amateur guitar playing. This one I can play. You guys gotta sing.
2: I can't sing.
1: We can't sing.
0: I'm tone deaf, so. Is anyone behind the camera? Can you sing? Come on. Well, unfortunately, since my parents wouldn't sing along, I had to embarrass myself in front of the entire crew, since I'm really only used to singing into my shampoo bottle in the shower.

0: that light did go on and off.
1: It did. Itself, yeah, while they were setting up the cameras, it went off and then on again. Yeah.
0: I might go back to the RV.
2: Who wants
0: I know that's not haunted.
3: I'll protect the door. Good night.
0: Good night.

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1: Day six brought us to the Moab Adventure Center, an awesome wonderland surrounded by the fantastic red rocks of Utah. There are Jeep tours and whitewater rafting and so many other activities you can take advantage of here. Now, this place set up shop back in 1961, right in the heart of Moab on Main Street. Today's activity, canyoneering. We loaded up in some Jeeps and took a short drive to our first rappel station at the Medieval Chamber, where we met up with our guide, Court Wright.
2: Have you seen this vehicle?
3: This is so cool.
2: Court, how's it going?
4: It's going great.
2: I'm going to stop right here. Is that okay?
4: That's perfect.
2: Okay, cool. So where are we today? I think that Jeep ride was probably just as invigorating as what we're about to do. That was
4: absolutely
2: fun.
4: So we're here in the Sand Flats Recreation Area, and we're about to do the Medieval Chamber Canyon. So we'll hit two rappels. And, yeah, it's a beautiful day in the neighborhood.
2: It really is. Is there anything I need to know before we rappel?
4: We want to make sure that we're mindful of everything that we're doing. So we've got our safety gear with us that we've already been prepped with. And then we just want to be mindful of our environment as well.
2: All right, I'm excited for this. Court, should we do it?
4: Let's do it.
2: Okay. Honestly, it was a bit of a wild ride on the Jeep navigating over the rocks, so you could tell already that we were in for a treat. Once we went as far as we could in the Jeep, we got ready to hike the rest of the way in.
4: Careful of these yucca. Yeah, you guys are familiar with these. These will stab you, so
2: yeah.
4: Just be real careful there.
2: Hiking in the desert is definitely different than hiking anywhere else.
4: It is very different. Yes, it is.
2: God, the views here. We're on our way to Canyoneer and Rappel, but look at this. Why is the rock so smooth?
4: So this is Navajo sandstone. It formed about 210 million years ago. And as you can tell, I mean, it doesn't take much for imagination, but it used to be an ancient sand dune desert. Okay, much like a Sahara Desert. They call them petrified sand dunes, right?
2: Oh,
4: and,
2: they look like
4: at that
2: it.
4: Time, 210 million years ago, it's a late Jurassic, so dinosaurs. And you can kind of see this line right here. If you look over here to the right, right here that goes all the way through. So as rain would fall in the ancestral Rockies, it would then flow under the sand and pools in these low points, and so you'd have oases all throughout the desert. And that's kind of what that line represents all the way through here.
2: That's so awesome.
4: Yeah.
2: Our hike took us down through these large fins, which is a geologic term for enormous fractures in the sandstone.
4: So millions of years ago, as things are shifting in the geology around us, there's a layer of salt under us that's about a mile thick. There's more pressure pushed on top. You have the salt flowing, and so you get these salt domes that would push up. And as that salt pushed up, it would then create stress fractures in the sandstone above. And as those fractures were introduced, water would seep down, erode out the salt, and then that valley would collapse over time, thus giving our awesome sandstone fins we're hiking
2: through. Court, you're the best. You're so knowledgeable about this stuff. This is perfect.
4: Yeah, let's keep going. As we're going down, I want you guys to stay very upright. Don't lean forward, don't lean back, because what happens if you lean back, you're going to slip out. If you lean too forward, go forward, you're not going to be able to stop.
2: Yep. I'm going to surf it down with my shoes.
4: That's a great idea. No. All right, we're good to start setting up.
2: Stepping through here, right? Shouldn't have eaten that hamburger yesterday.
4: It's doubled back. You're good to go. We're doubled back and doubled back, okay?
2: Ready to go.
4: Let's go ahead and get your helmet on, though.
2: Okay.
4: So you're good to go. We'll just go grab your gloves.
2: Okay.

0: All righty, come on over.
1: Court, I feel good about this.
0: Yeah, you should. It's going to be a great time. Okay, I'm going to have you come right over here, just to the right of me. Biggest rappel? Which one's the biggest you've done?
1: I don't know. How big is this one?
0: It's about 100 feet.
1: 100 feet?
0: Yep.
1: This might be the biggest. So if I look down...
0: You were going to get the full effect.
1: 100 feet. Yeah. That's pretty high.
0: It's pretty high.
1: Isn't
0: yeah,
1: that pretty high?
0: It's like a 10-story building, so...
1: How am I doing?
0: You're doing awesome, Abby.
1: Run it back. This is parked. I ain't gonna shop my mom. This is awesome. Yeah, you've been trying to hate me, but baby, that one saves me. Our first drop was a two-stage rappel down into what is called the medieval chamber. Pretty much what that meant was I needed to navigate the sides of petrified sand dunes to an initial drop 30 feet down. That's where I encountered some water. Woo! This is high. You know what? I might go. In the water. Oh, that's deep water. All right. You sure there's no snakes in here? And then it was down the rest of the way to the bottom. So walk laterally. Nice. Wow, that was so cool. But not without a minor setback. Come on. It's not letting me go. I'm stuck. There we go. Woo! Did it! Almost fell as I went.
2: Great, you're good.
1: That was so cool. Oh my gosh, coming over that ridge. Woo! And the good news is we still have one more to go. Right? We have one more? All right, you know what they say. It's a lot better the second time around. One would hope. After another short hike, we arrived at our second rappel, a much different task than the first. It's a free hang off the Grand Staff Canyon, over 100 feet. Yep, just me and a rope dangling for 100 feet. I've been waiting all trip for this. Oh, yeah. See, that's what I like to see.
0: Yeah, right?
1: 120 feet. All right, here we go.

Welcome to Wine Nation Uncorked. I'm Marissa Torres. Today we're celebrating an incredible milestone in our nation's history through one of America's oldest and most enduring traditions, winemaking. Across the country, talented vintners are crafting wines that reflect the unique character of the regions they call home. In this episode, Abby Hornacek travels to California to meet the winemakers behind the Fox News Wine Shops USA 250 collection and discover the passion, craftsmanship, and innovation that went into creating these special wines. Let's head to Sonoma County and uncork the story behind the USA 250 collection.

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1: For me, being a proud citizen of the U.S., I think it's to make the best you can make.
0: Tended by hands that believe in the dream of our great nation.
2: A 250-year history of the United States. It makes me think of the history of American viticulture, from the humble beginnings to the powerhouse wines that we make today.
0: As the United States marks 250 years,
3: cheers to this place and cheers to America.
0: We raise a glass to the craft of American winemaking. This is Wine Nation.

0: here in California at Deloche Vineyards, where we're celebrating an incredible milestone in American history. To honor 250 years of independence, the Fox News Wine Shop has unveiled 9 bottles that perfectly capture the spirit and diversity of American winemaking. 2 of those bottles were crafted right here at Deloche, and right now, I'm going to go meet the woman behind those bottles. Hello.
1: Good to see you.
0: So good to see you.
1: Welcome to Deloche.
0: Thank you very much for having us.
2: Absolutely.
0: Look, I am so excited to try your reserve wines.
2: Oh my gosh.
0: But we got to start at the beginning. First of all, can you just tell me your story, how you got involved with winemaking and where it all started for you?
1: Oh my gosh. Well, we are here on my home turf. I grew up in the Russian River Valley, and Deloche has been here for 50 years. So we are both aging beautifully here in Western Sonoma County. My start in winemaking was several years before Deloche. I went to UC Berkeley and studied biology. So my background is in ecosystem science, microbiology, and yeast and bacteria, and I tied it all together into winemaking. And so continuing that here at Deloche for the last 20 years has been a true journey. I should definitely take you where it all begins, and that's in the vineyard.
0: Okay, I'm gonna follow you.
1: Awesome, this way.

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1: Here we are in the vines. I love this. It smells good. The birds are chirping. So as you mentioned before, these vines are in the Russian River Valley. But you know, you talk to people, you hear Sonoma, Napa, Napa Valley, Sonoma County. Mm. Can you just tell me what the difference is between all of those?
2: Napa County and Sonoma County, distinct counties with their own unique microclimates and different varieties that thrive in those true regions. So here in the Russian River Valley, we're part of Sonoma County, and we're closer to the coast. That cooler climate influence is ideal for Chardonnay, and that's where we started our in the vineyard.
1: So these are Chardonnay vines. We don't have the grapes just yet. What, so these are the flowers right here?
2: That's right. So we are in springtime. We're in May now, and we are just seeing a full bloom happening here in our Chardonnay block. This is a pivotal time when those delicate, tiny flowers are ready to set their fruit and really tell us what this crop year is going to bring. Just a few more months, you're going to see rapid development from these tiny little flowers to fruit, and then the fruit will mature, accumulate sugar. The sugar translates to alcohol, and that's what we're doing.
1: So, Katie, when you were crafting the Reserve Chardonnay for the USA 250 collection, what went into the process?
2: There are so many elements that go into making good wine and making all the little decisions along the way, from viticulture all the way to a pick decision. And here, from spring into summer and getting closer to harvest, I'm going to be walking these vines, tasting the fruit. I knew that creating a wine that was a perfect balance and conversation between the boldness and the power of Napa Valley Cab. And here we are in cool climate Russian River Valley, my home. And I think about the finesse, the balance, the prettiness, and the ethereal quality from cooler climate varieties, in particular Chardonnay out here. So I definitely looked to this vineyard and this area to bring that. Once this fruit ripens, we will hand pick it, gently press it, that juice flows out, and I wanted to get it into barrel quickly because I do barrel fermentations, and that's where my true nurturing in the cellar comes along.
1: So can you show me that?
2: We're gonna go in the barrel room.
1: Woo! So this is the barrel room.
2: Yes, this is where the winemaking magic happens after harvest. We saw those little baby clusters at the fruit level, but after they are picked, they are pressed, and that juice flows into my French oak barrels, and that's where Chardonnay is fermented. So that juice with all that sugar starts to kick off and get active the way that like sourdough starter does, you know, and you get all those bubbles, and it becomes a party in this barrel and turns into wine.
1: How long does the wine stay in the barrels?
2: So for the Russian River Valley Chardonnay, from the moment it's picked, let's say the end of August, that juice is in here, it stays in the same barrel for the entire length of its aging. For this wine, about a year.
1: That's a long time, isn't it?
2: And for Napa Cab, I'm looking at 2 years or more. And the reason for that is because Cabernet Sauvignon has a lot of tannin presence, and I want those tannins to soften and become broader and really integrate with the oak.
1: Your Cab and your Chardonnay are both reserve wines in the USA 250 collection. What is a reserve wine? What makes them different?
2: When I taste through the barrels, you know, we'll taste one in a minute, I am looking for the best of the best, and I am picking the barrels that will create the most balanced blend that has breadth and depth and character from that site.
1: When you taste the wine, that's called thiefing, right? You just take it right out of the barrel. Can we taste a little and then you can explain to me what that tastes like?
2: Yeah, let's taste the Chardonnay.
1: Okay, so we taste. Mm-hmm. That
0: that's really good.
2: Yeah.
0: So what else needs to happen?
2: Well, I taste all these barrels and they are all different. So my next step is to do a more formal blending where I sit down, I have a little notebook and some glasses, and I taste through these wines and decide which ones make the cut for reserve and which ones, I might use in a different wine.
0: I am so in awe about all of this because, there's so much that goes into it. Mm-hmm. And as you mentioned, now it goes to blending. Mm-hmm. So I'm going to go learn about that, but I will meet back up with you to taste all the wines at the very end.
2: Exciting.
0: Cheers to you.
2: Cheers.
3: Coming up, Abby meets another talented winemaker behind the USA 250 collection and discovers how blending, balance, and craftsmanship come together to create truly exceptional wines. Stay with us. There's...

0: U.S. veterans. So please call right now.
1: I just left Katie, who, as we know, made the two reserve wines in the USA 250 collection. Now I'm on my way to meet Bill Nuttall, who produced six of the seven other wines in the collection. He is going to teach me all about the blending process, so let's go see what he's up to. Bill, thank you so much for showing me all about the blending process.
2: My pleasure, Abby. Let's get into it.
1: First, what is your story? How long have you been doing this?
2: I've been making wine for almost four decades here in Napa and Sonoma area. I was the founding winemaker at Saintsbury Winery, which is in the Carneros region over in Napa Valley. And then I went to Chalk Hill Estate, which is very close to here. And since then, I've basically been a consultant and making my own family brands.
1: Wow. And the blending process, talk to me about what that means to just the overall winemaking experience. How important is this step?
2: It is number one. I think blending is the most important art any winemaker learns. It takes a lot of experience. You just have to know a lot of different things, not just about science, but all the little voodoo kind of things of winemaking that come together that are the nuances that really make the best wines.
1: And so I am so curious from you how the blending process works.
2: So like a lot of many beautiful things in life, the concept of blending is both simple, but it's really complicated. And so today we're sitting here with a few glasses in front of us. It's a mini emulation of what we do as a winemaker. You're going to take a Cabernet and a Merlot, and we put them all together in a certain way, and we make the perfect wine, we hope, each time.
1: What are you tasting for, and how do you know that it's the perfect wine?
2: I want to make sure that the fruit from the area where the grapes were sourced from is true. So we want a clean, clear representation of that fruit. But the other thing I'm after then is to build the richness and the complexity of the wine up. And we keep working and working and working through all the permutations until we get the final answer. It's the wine that we think is rich and balanced.
1: Yeah. Well, let's make a rich and balanced wine right now.
2: Okay.
1: Right?
2: What do you want to do? You want to
1: I want to do 7% Merlot.
2: 7%?
1: Yeah, 7%.
2: 7% solution.
1: That's it.
2: Okay.
1: So we've got
2: now,
1: our Cab, our Merlot, our blend.
2: And our blend, our 7% solution.
1: Yeah.
2: And what you need to do is taste now and see if that adding the Merlot actually enhanced the Cabernet.
1: Ooh, yum.
2: It's pretty good on its own, right?
1: Yeah, that's really good.
2: Yeah.
1: We don't need to mix anything in there.
2: And maybe that's the answer.
1: That could be the answer.
2: So now taste that and see if it's any better. Or worse. It could be worse.
1: Oh, by the way, while I'm swirling this, what is the significance of the legs? Is that's a good thing?
2: Legs are basically a reflection of the amount of alcohol in the wine. Nothing more.
1: Oh.
2: So does it do something better?
1: It tastes like 7% more. It kind of feels a little bit more, I don't want to say bolder, but more well-rounded.
2: Maybe grippy.
1: Yeah, maybe grippy.
2: And much more finish.
1: Yeah. Yes.
2: And that's what happens when you add something like Merlot to a Cabernet. And every variety will give you a different sense of how the wine changes. And that's why, you know, this blending is so important. And it comes into play with all the wines we made for the USA 250 series.
1: What makes the difference between, let's say, your Cabernet, which has a blend in it, and the red blend?
2: So what I tried to do was to make the red blend the biggest, boldest wine of all. And the way I did that was by blending in really some unorthodox varieties. So it's 65% Cabernet, but there's a 15% of a grape called Tannat, which is exactly like it sounds. It's very tannic and very deeply colored. And we put a little bit of Petit Sirah in there and a little bit of Petit Verdot, which are also two very big, deeply colored tannic varieties. And that built the Cabernet up into something totally different than Cabernet itself. So with the USA 250 series, I guarantee you're going to get very rich, balanced wines.
1: When you were making the wines for the USA 250 collection, what about this country did you try to incorporate into the taste of the wine?
2: You know, it's about spirit, right? We're talking about the spirit of 250th anniversary. And for me, being a proud citizen of the U.S., I think it's to make the best you can make. And so, again, I wanted to respect where the fruit came from, and I wanted to use everything I could from my experience to make the best rich, balanced wines I could make. And I think we hit a couple home runs here.
1: So I learned how to thief the wine and taste it out of the barrel, where it grows, the blending process, and now we've got to taste the USA 250 wines.
2: Yes, we do.
1: Should we do that? Well, thank you for telling me how this works, and I can't wait to taste the rest of the wines.
2: And here's your 7% solution. Okay. I think it worked out perfectly.
1: Perfect.
3: Stay with us. There's plenty more to uncork right after the break. Okay, you guys, we have reached the most difficult part of this shoot, the tasting. Okay, I have been waiting for this moment all day long. Can we start with your Chardonnay?
4: We are. We are back here in the Chardonnay vineyard and bringing it full circle from the little grapes to the barrel room to the final product in the glass. This is where it all comes together, celebrating Russian River Valley here in Sonoma County. Cool climate Chardonnay. And really how it rings and sings in the glass with that vibrant acidity, that plush mouthfeel that we tasted in the barrel. This is where it comes together.
1: Can you talk to me more about the notes?
4: So you do get that soft brioche oaky character, but it's really balanced by that creamy mouthfeel you're getting from that barrel aging on the lees, that bright, vibrant, energetic, ringing acidity from the cool climate Russian River Valley here, and those beautiful fruit notes from pear to golden apple, ripe but not too generous, very balanced.
1: We're going to go to the cab, Bill. Since you taught me how to blend, you made this special blend for the USA 250 collection. What can you tell us about this?
2: This one does have a little bit of Merlot in it, but the blend is basically about 85% Cabernet Sauvignon and a pretty good dollop of Petit Verdot and then a little teensy bit of Merlot. And then it got quite a bit of oak on it.
1: Oh my gosh, you guys. I am spoiled with this wine.
4: It is.
1: Wow. Very well balanced.
4: That fruit just sings and, you know, that kiss of oak, that vanilla notes. It's so approachable, so classically cab.
2: I think it's a great way to describe Americans, actually. We can be big and robust, but we can also, like that Chardonnay, have a lot of finesse and elegance. So
1: we are well balanced, just like this wine.
2: Yeah.
4: Well balanced. And I think that really is a good statement to the tension between like a restraint and finesse and power and confidence, and having that difference between Sonoma County and Napa County and these different styles of wine, they all play in American winemaking and they are so important to the bigger picture of that. And I think that's really definitional for American wine.
1: Yes.
4: And all winemakers will know, like for between Napa and Sonoma and well beyond, up and down the West Coast and East Coast, there's such diversity in winemaking regions that are going to give such unique styles. And I think that diversity really also echoes the diversity of the United States and the arc of American winemaking that follows that.
2: Yeah.
4: So,
2: good way to put it.
1: That is a perfect way to put it.
4: There's so much pride in that. It's delightful. This is the Revolution Cabernet Sauvignon from the Napa Valley. It is something that I really wanted to express the power, the courage, the audacity of Napa Valley winemaking to bring strength, yet an American style of wine. This is a wine that I'm using French and American oak in, so I think that both are very complementary to Cab and Napa Valley. And really speaks to, you know, innovation in California winemaking, too. And this one is a reserve wine. It sees 2 to 3 years in those oak barrels really flesh out, soften those tannins, and be a true reflection of Napa Valley. wine is going to taste lovely as I make it and in the glass, but it is always tasting better with company, with friends, tasting it together and with food.
2: And I think good food, yes.
4: And good food, and that is what ties it together. That is a true American conviviality, is sharing those experiences together. And wine is so pivotal to that.
2: So this particular Sauvignon Blanc is actually a blend of whites, which we don't often blend a lot of things in whites, but there's a little bit of Chardonnay in here and a little bit of Pinot Grigio. Mm-hmm. And I added the Chardonnay to build up the texture of the body a little bit, because Sauvignon Blanc tends to be, people say, herbaceous, tropical fruit. I like more of the tropical fruit style, and the Chardonnay helps with the body and also to give the aromas more tropical fruit. The Pinot Grigio I added for the acidity. And Sauvignon Blanc has natural acidity already, but that's just kind of amplified it, and it made a much more complex wine. So let's see what we think after a Cabernet, how this tastes.
3: Okay. When you were making this, what were you thinking about in terms of, you know, the 250 years of the U.S. being around and kind of made this beautiful masterpiece?
2: What I wanted to make was a bold statement in that the fruit really pops out of the glass. It's got not bracing acidity. There's a lot of acidity in this wine, which makes it good with a lot of foods, but it's got the texture to hold it. It's a bright, bold statement of who we are.
5: I just want to leave everyone with this little bit of wisdom that I gleaned from today, spending time with you guys. A good wine tastes like a grape. A great wine tastes like a place. So cheers to you guys, this place, and to America.
6: Cheers.

0: The USA 250 collection is more than a celebration of exceptional wines. It's a tribute to the people, places, and traditions that continue to shape American winemaking. From the vineyards of Sonoma County to the careful artistry of blending and aging, every bottle tells a story of dedication, craftsmanship, and pride. Thanks for joining us for Wine Nation Uncorked. I'm Marissa Torres. We'll see you next time.
1: I'm Brian Norcross with a Hurricane HQ Minute about the new AI computer forecast models at hurricanes. AI models landed with a big splash in 2025, becoming a valuable forecasting resource. This graph represents the 2025 average errors in the predictions made by the various computer models. The lower on the graph, the better. That line with the lowest errors in almost every time period represents the forecasts by the Google DeepMind AI system. By the end of the hurricane season, when Hurricane Melissa was threatening Jamaica, the Hurricane Center was regularly mentioning the Google model as a factor in its thinking. The Google DeepMind model is trained on some 50 years of global weather data and data from almost 5,000 hurricanes and tropical systems. The AI notices the patterns that make the storms tick, and in 2025 produced 50 possible tracks at each forecast time. The final Google forecast was made by averaging those possible tracks. And now the model has been expanded to produce 1,000 possible outcomes, the next step in the AI revolution in tropical forecasting. And a disclosure, I had a very small role as a trusted tester and a consultant on the Google DeepMind project. Fox Weather, for all seasons, for all America.
2: Weather is part of the American story. Under stormy skies, down snowbanks, even at Little League. From the first heat wave to the first frost, Fox Weather is there for you when the storm breaks.
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0: America celebrates 250 years, 1776 to 2026. Here's a look at D.C. and New York, ready to continue those celebrations all weekend long, despite record heat across the East. We are getting word this morning that America's Independence Day parade in D.C. canceled by organizers due to the extreme heat. It was originally scheduled for 10:30 this morning. And we've seen an upgrade from the Storm Prediction Center. Good morning, everyone. Thank you so much for joining us. We're coming to you on both Fox Weather and on Fox Business Network. I'm Melanie Black here with Nick Koser. Happy 4th of July.
6: Definitely a happy day, but a hot one for many, as it has been very hot for quite a while now, and I think people are getting ready to be done with it all.
0: We're ready to turn the page, but we're not going to adjust yet. This weekend, we stepped down temperatures, but still going to feel pretty oppressive for us. Let's take a look at that forecast for you as we take a look at those heat stats. I will say the difference if you're living on the Northeast, you're looking at the top temperatures where it's the hottest and those top heat indices, and you don't find them all across New Jersey and New York. Today, you'll find a lot of those across Arizona where temperatures are still in the upper 80s, and the top heat index coming in Marathon, Florida at 95. But there were a couple days this past week. We looked at that initially waking up, and you could find those right in our very own backyard here in New York. Here's the heat alert still running through today. A little bit of good news. You can see some of these spots, they've gone away with their extreme heat warnings and heat advisories. But still where you have the extreme heat warnings are going to be found along the I-95 corridor from New York all the way down through D.C., through Virginia as well. And you do have some of these extreme heat warnings that can be found across Missouri and the Appalachians. Top feels like temperatures, there you see it, mainly across Florida, but we do have a couple spots, Maryland and Delaware, where it currently feels like it is in the mid-90s. Right now, temperatures waking up in the 70s and 80s, currently waking up to the temperature at 78 in New York, but it's in the 80s from Philadelphia on over to Washington, D.C. You factor in the humidity, and it feels like it's in the 80s and 90s. Currently in D.C., it feels like it's 91 degrees. And even in Boston, currently feels like it's 83 degrees. So you're not experiencing that onshore breeze just yet. Philadelphia, the city where the Declaration of Independence was signed 250 years ago, drawing massive crowds as we celebrate America's birthday. The dangerous heat is front and center as hundreds of thousands gather for the Philly 250 festivities. Fox Weather correspondent Katie Byrne is live at the birthplace of America. Katie, we aren't just celebrating America's history, but making some weather history today, too. It could be the hottest 4th of July weekend on record for this city. And we've already seen how the heat has been impacting events with the parade canceled yesterday.
7: That's exactly right, Melanie. You know, a lot of impacts in terms of those cancellations with those events all across the region, really. But the parade was the big one for us in Philly yesterday. Still, we are looking at temperatures expected to hit triple digits for the third day in a row. So, yes, this could be one to remember, maybe not in the best way. Mother Nature delivering an unwelcome birthday gift, depending on who you talk to, for America's 250th birthday. But we're going to wait and see what those temperatures look like. I think some people still have concerns that we could still see some more events get canceled. Really, today, tomorrow, we'll have to kind of keep our eye on that. But last night, we did have a concert here in Philadelphia featuring Idina Menzel that went on despite being delayed for an hour because of the dangerous heat. Officials wanted to wait on temperatures to cool just a little bit, and then lots of people gathered right on the lawn here to watch the performance. Parades, though, continue to get canceled or postponed in the region today, including Philly's own Independence Day Parade, which was supposed to happen yesterday morning. It was called off just a few hours before it was set to start. The first event we're expecting this morning is going to be this time capsule burial that's happening not far from where we're standing. We're going to show it to you live as America 250 hosts a ceremony and puts a 900-pound cylinder-shaped vessel into the ground. It's going to hold something from all 50 states, D.C., and the five territories, and it's designed to be weather and waterproof. It's supposed to last underground until 2776. And then I guess maybe there will be another ceremony just to open it all up. But the contents are supposed to be dry. The capsule is supposed to resist corrosion. Inside will be things like letters and artifacts and all kinds of things. We're going to learn more about what's inside it in just a couple hours. But some Philadelphians have ideas about what they would put in there. Among their ideas, vacuum-sealed Philadelphia cheesesteak or maybe a Jalen Hurts Eagles jersey. That sounds pretty good. What do you guys think?
0: Ooh, I'm all for that cheesesteak, right? Do you agree, Nick?
6: I'll take it. although a Jalen Hurts autographed jersey, it'd do well, too, I think.
0: Yeah, I think those are both great
7: options. Oh, it's autographed. Okay.
0: Yeah. The good news here, Katie, is that, yes, it's going to continue being hot through the weekend, but then it looks like we'll get a cool down as we head into Monday. Temperatures dropping potentially back down into the 70s. So we will see, and we look forward to that time capsule. Fox Weather correspondent Katie Byrne, thank you so much for that update. The White House posted this right at midnight, celebrating the historic holiday with a firework-themed video as we continue to track a mix of record-setting warmth and some rain across the country today. But how spectacular. Could you imagine that scene if you were out at Mount Rushmore last night and you were watching all those fireworks displays? Just so patriotic, isn't it? So let's take a look at how things look nationwide for more of those celebrations to continue today. And we will be dealing with a mixture of storms across parts of the Midwest, Minneapolis down to St. Louis, and then also that chance for some isolated storms, especially through the evening across parts of the Eastern Seaboard. New York, you're included in that. A lot of cities, though, are going to experience some warm summer-like temperatures. It is summer after all, but temperatures for a lot of cities will be in the 80s and 90s. And of course, along the I-95 corridor, we have to factor in the humidity where it's going to feel like it's in the triple digits. So specifically looking at tonight, where potentially you could have some delays with those fireworks displays due to the fireworks, Minneapolis on over to New York too. So let's take a look at some of those city specific spots, because I know if you're in Boston, this is a big one, the Boston Pops Spectacular. This actually had to be delayed for people to enter the Esplanade. So now instead of noon, they have to wait until 4 to enter because of the heat, and officials decided to make that call yesterday. You look at the potential for some showers, possibly even some pop-up storms.

0: Watch for that earlier. Today, though, temperatures are going to be the 90s. Back-to-back days of the triple digits for Boston the past couple of days, very rare. But we continue this step down with our temperatures going forward through the rest of the weekend. How about in Chicago? A lot of people want to watch the fireworks over the Navy Pier. Today, though, we do have that potential for some scattered storms. We've had storms in the forecast for the past couple of days for Chicagoland. Today, the temperatures are going to be in the 80s. So at least we keep a little bit more clouds around, giving you a break from some of that heat. And then temperatures dipping down into the 60s through this evening. So hopefully it'll be a little bit more comfortable when we get those storms to clear out before the fireworks displays. And I'd say one of the best spots to be to celebrate the 4th is going to be across the Pacific Northwest. Seattle, look at your forecast for today. Just some morning clouds clearing to a little bit more sunshine with temperatures this afternoon in the 70s. And then by the time we get to this evening, maybe you're grabbing that light jacket with temperatures that are going to drop into the 50s. One more before we go. Heading on over to Houston, a similar story here with a chance for some thunderstorms, and it's going to be pretty toasty, but you're pretty much used to the hot weather and the humidity by this point in the year. 96 for a high, turning partly cloudy with temperatures in the upper 70s by this evening.
1: Yeah, look at that. Things got choppy in New York City yesterday after powerful storms moved through the Big Apple just ahead of the 4th of July. This footage captured by our very own weather senior correspondent Robert Ray. What a scene. More strong storms are possible later on today for parts of the region, as we could see the heat of the day sparking up some bigger thunder boomers. Melanie, I don't know about you. I was falling asleep as some of the lightning and the thunder started to pop outside of my window, so I didn't feel the full brunt of it, but that video is pretty wild. And again, a little bit of a taste of what we could get yet again heading through the day today. High pressure, still the driving force behind not only the heat, but where these showers and storms will go. This area of high pressure is flattening out a little bit, so we're not seeing the storms riding up and over quite as pronounced as they once were. And we're going to continue to expect storms to fire up throughout this afternoon with the heating of the day. This is where we're at now in terms of those showers that are still dying out from what we had out there yesterday. In fact, those storms really packed a punch. Parts of Michigan and Ohio really saw a lot of activity. In fact, my family sent me some pictures of tree limbs down in their front yard in north central Ohio because of some of the storms that rolled through. Right now, Michigan is seeing over 380,000 customers without power. Next up on the list, there is New Jersey, then Pennsylvania. The Midwest and parts of the Northeast really seeing an active end to our July 3rd, and that could carry over into today, as that high pressure is weakening, and as I mentioned, it's becoming less circular. So in these areas, right around the Delmarva, the Mid-Atlantic, that's where we could see the best chance for showers and storms. In fact, today, there's now a 3 out of 5 level threat for severe storms, and that includes places like our nation's capital, Washington, D.C., and Richmond. So a lot is going on for America's 250th birthday, especially in D.C., and we are certainly going to have to stay very aware of what's going on with those storms. As you see, right around 5 o'clock, when I think a lot of folks will start, you know, getting ready to go out and maybe take in some of those festivities, things could start to get a little bit active. And it's not just the lightning and the potential for some hail, but the damaging wind is certainly going to be an issue as well. And we're going to carry this over into tomorrow. It does look like by Monday and Tuesday, this pattern really starts to break down, and we'll finally get some relief from not only the heat, but also the chances for these storms.
0: You're taking a live look at one of the busiest airports in the world, Hartsfield-Jackson in Atlanta, Georgia. More than 70 million Americans set to travel this weekend, and nearly 3 million people were screened at TSA checkpoints yesterday alone. That's an increase from just last year by nearly 250,000 travelers. Coming up, we'll have a look at your travel forecast and where you can see some weather delays. Weather Command Weekend returns after the break.

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1: The FIFA World Cup enters the round of 16 today. France and Paraguay are set for a big clash in the city of brotherly love tonight at 5 o'clock. Fox News correspondent Caroline Elliott is live at Philadelphia Stadium ahead of the match today. It's do or die for the teams on the pitch. Caroline, storms are in the forecast, but I really think that the heat could play the bigger role in the players' performances. It could still be near 100 degrees when the match starts.
2: Oh, yeah, Melanie, that is a major storyline for today. First off, just want to say good morning and happy 4th of July to you. It's good to be with you today. We know, of course, it does feel a little bit better in Philly today than it did yesterday. We know those feels like temperatures were anywhere from 110 to 115 degrees in Philly yesterday, which is truly just flat out ridiculous, Melanie. I mean, when we're talking about temperatures that high, it can get pretty dangerous for people to be outside. So we know yesterday, again, it was so hot that Philly decided to cancel their 4th of July parade. But apparently this game is still happening behind us a little bit later today. But like you said, later today, the heat is still going to be a big problem here in Philadelphia. We know later today, we are expecting those feels like temperatures to be anywhere from 105 to 110 degrees. So again, at the start of this game, still going to be very, very hot. And Melanie, I want you to look at the stadium behind us. You can see that this is not a covered stadium. So those fans, those players, they are going to be exposed to all of this heat. And we can only hope that people later today are hydrating with something other than alcohol, because it's going to be a hot one today.
1: You know, that's likely wishful thinking for a lot of people. But I'm wondering, I've seen a lot of chatter online of could they potentially delay the game. Has that been talked about it as an option at all?
2: So at this point, we do think that there's some speculation out there. We're still waiting for official confirmation on that to see if it could happen. We know at the start of this game, it's going to be very, very hot. We've seen the city of Philadelphia cancel several events that they had been planning for months. We talked about that 4th of July parade that, again, thousands of people were expected to go. People from around the world came to Philadelphia for that event yesterday. So, of course, we know there have been some letdowns, but officials really just trying to play it safe right now.
1: That's the best thing to do in a time like this. Caroline, thank you so much for joining us on Fox Weather this morning, and happy 4th of July to you, too. From the pitch to the airports, more than 72 million Americans will travel this holiday weekend. We're tracking some trouble spots across the U.S. already this morning. So let's take a look at the FlightAware misery map. And if you are planning to travel to and from Chicago, New York City, that's where we're experiencing some minor delays. At least out of all our major airports, those are only a couple of the spots. So that's a bit of good news, because you don't want to deal with any travel trouble already this morning. And Newark, that's where we also are reporting some minor delays this morning, but again, only minor at this point. You travel down across the southeast, Tallahassee reporting some minor issues, but that's pretty much the only spot that you'll encounter that across the southeast. It's not just traveling by air, but also on the roads. In fact, this weekend is going to be a bigger spot is going to be across our major interstates. 85% of all travelers are doing so by car rather than about 8% by air. And you look at the travel forecast across the lower 48 as we get into the afternoon and evening. Where you see the threat for severe weather is going to encompass parts of the plains. So Nebraska through Kansas, down through Oklahoma and the Texas Panhandle. You could be dealing with some thunderstorms across I-70, I-35 as well. And then also traveling across the Northeast through the Appalachians on over toward the Eastern Seaboard, the I-95 corridor. That's where we have the chance for some storms later on today. So that could pack a punch in terms of some strong winds. You might be gripping the steering wheel a little bit harder. You might actually feel it as you're traveling along the interstate. And then also some quick downpours if you get under any of those thunderstorms. So that'll be the case through the afternoon and evening. Keep in mind, if you're traveling along the eastern seaboard, you're also contending with some pretty hot temperatures yet again. So you want to make sure your vehicle is ready to handle that, so you don't have a stalled out vehicle on the side of the road while you're stuck in triple digit heat, or those heat indices are soaring into the triple digits. Here's a closer look at that forecast. forecast for this morning, where you could potentially encounter some storms. Des Moines on over to Detroit, you have the potential of thunderstorms. And then again, through this evening, that's likely going to expand to include more of the Midwest, including Chicago, where temperatures are going to drop into the 70s, thanks to some of that rain-cooled air and more of the clouds. So along the I-95 corridor today, plan for periods of rain. You're definitely going to be using those windshield wipers, and those temperatures you're seeing anywhere from the 90s to the triple digits. So make sure you have something in your vehicle where if you do have a breakdown, you have plenty of extra water ready to go and some things to help keep you cool. As you look at our total Independence Day travelers, there it is, as can be expected, up from last year. The 4th of July is not only a celebration of America, but also the American spirit. Last month, I got to visit Findizi's Restaurant by the Sea in Provincetown, Massachusetts, a great example of resilience. Take a look at how a local favorite came back from a weather disaster.

0: We're at Fanizzi's Restaurant by the Sea. It's a favorite in Provincetown on Cape Cod Bay. The owner, Paul Fanizzi, opened in 2001 with a dream and some amazing luck that carried him to this day. With stunning views and spectacular food, this restaurant quickly became a staple for locals. But the location makes it prone to bad storms. Most recently, in December 2022, hurricane-force winds and a massive storm surge devastated the restaurant. I met with Paul about his passion and how his kitchen came back.
1: Opened 2002 was my first storm, which I never knew storms could do that to a building. Oh my God, I lived in Brockton. I'm like, we didn't have...
0: 2022 was a big storm too.
2: That was a big one.
0: What was it like here?
1: The last storm was the worst storm. We've never seen water that high. It devastated the east end of town, which you'd never have that before. The water went down the parkland, flooded across the street, down the street, and two streets over. So it was devastating. It took up more of the building. It was hard. I mean, I'm like a captain of the boat. I'm here strong. I mean, I went in the basement and just, your emotions go, and I don't like to have my emotions in front of everybody because I'm trying, I need to be the strong person.
2: Yeah, I have some big storms. Yes, it's devastated, but we rebuilt. I have a good core of people helping out, the staff, the community, and there's a lot of great courses of that. So, I mean, I try to rush open as fast as I can for everyone. It was high tide, and I think the tide was 11.2, and winds were gusting up to 50 to 60 miles an hour, and that's when everything happens. High tide and the wind, it always seems to go in together, and then the banging and the floor bounces, the walls break in.
1: It was about 15 feet with the surge, and it took everything. We boarded up, my construction guys came, boarded up what they could. Then you close down, you have to regather, you have to get the water out. The bay room is where everybody wants to sit. I mean, that's where the action is. And it could be the middle of the night, they want to sit by a window. This is why people come here, the view of the bay. I mean, it's amazing.
0: You're so passionate about this restaurant and about this community, and I think it, like, your commitment to the community speaks to some of the customers you get. You have EJ that comes in, so she has her own designated table.
1: She does indeed. She's been with us for 26 years.
0: She comes here every day.
1: Every day. We make special meals for her birthday. We bring special bluefish, whatever she wants. We try to make her happy.
0: We're in the kitchen, Josue. Tell us what we're making.
3: So we're going to make a cod picada, one of our favorite dish for staff and customers as well.
0: Let's get started.
3: Perfect. Dad is going to put some olive oil on the pan, add some salt and pepper for seasoning.
0: Next, what's the process?
3: She's going to flour it, and she's going to lightly sear it to a medium heat.
0: So we did that for what, 2-3 minutes?
3: Yes.
0: And then we do the other side?
3: So right now she's going to go ahead and add the lemons and the herbs, some white wine to deglaze the pan, seafood stock.
0: What's the special about part of that?
3: To make sure that the fish gets a nice flavor. You'll know it's cooked once the fish turns into, like, not translucent, and it turns, like, white. And we also go by touch, so if you touch it...
0: You touch it?
3: Yeah.
0: When it's hot like this?
3: Mm-hmm.
0: This is where I always go wrong. I always burn it at this point.
3: Once the pasta is already getting cooked on the pasta pot, then we take the fish out, and we mix it all together with the pasta to get all that flour-based sauce that makes the picada sauce.
0: Amazing.
1: After 24 years in the business, I gained a lot of support through the town. It's like your second family. And it's devastating when the storms happen, but there's so much good that comes out of this restaurant.
0: We're just getting started with the America 250 celebrations. We have crews that are spanned across the country. In fact, 15 correspondents that will be bringing us previews of various America 250 events across the country. We'll have more when Weather Command Weekend returns.

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1: Welcome back to Weather Command Weekend. Thank you so much for joining us on America's 250th birthday. It's time for our weekend huddle. This is Holiday Heatwave Edition. So we'll check out some of the most extreme numbers from this heat wave in just 60 seconds. First up, you ready for this one? 105 degrees yesterday in Atlantic City, New Jersey. So this was the second hottest day ever recorded. And when you think about records having kept since 1943, that's saying something and going back quite a bit.
2: And that's the actual air temp, right?
1: You had to factor in the humidity, too.
2: It felt even hotter than that, which is unbelievable. Second, let's talk about Philly, where there's a lot going on. The city of brotherly love, a lot of history. And they're also cracking the top five all time there with a 103-degree high temperature set on Thursday. That's the fourth hottest day on record. And you want to talk about going back in the history books, Melanie, we have to go all the way back to 1873. That's when records were starting to be kept. So that's a longstanding
1: that one takes a cake.
2: Number. Yeah.
1: Yeah. Third but not last, LaGuardia Airport at the stroke of midnight on Friday was still at 94 degrees. Crazy because you think about how high the temperatures got in the afternoon, but you have to factor in there was very little relief overnight. And this was one of those examples. So this was the hottest midnight temperature ever recorded, the previous one, 93 degrees, but wow.
2: Yes, if you're having trouble sleeping last night, that's probably the culprit right there.
1: Definitely.
2: Might have been sticking to your legs a little bit.
1: Does not sound fun, now, does it? Let's take a look at where we have the best fireworks shows for today, at least in terms of weather. And last night, take a look at this scene. This was from Keystone, South Dakota. Mount Rushmore held this big display up there to celebrate 250 years of the United States. And you see that beautiful display. I would say that might have been one of the best places to watch a fireworks show through the weekend. Now, let's take a look at what we have in store for us because we know there's a whole lot still going on. We have more 250 celebrations, FIFA World Cup Fan Fest going on, and just a lot of visitors that are in the U.S. And we want to get outside, but it's still going to be pretty toasty. In fact, you look at some of these high temperatures across the country, and even just not along the I-95 corridor, we have temperatures that are going to be in the 90s and 80s, even stretching all the way to the western portion of the country. But Minneapolis, St. Louis, we'll be watching for your threat for some storms. Could that potentially impact thunderstorms? Possibility. In New York, we also have the chance for a pop-up storm later on this evening as well. And here's a closer look at Saturday night. Some showers possible throughout the Northeast, through the Ohio Valley, and then storms too. We'll be watching that potential across Minneapolis and into Atlanta. Temperatures are going to be ranging mainly in the 60s and 70s. So at least we get a little bit more of a drop than what we've experienced the past couple of days. A closer look at a Northeast regional forecast in Boston. It looks like your best opportunity for some showers and storms is going to come through the early evening. So hopefully that timing stays put and it doesn't impact the Boston Pops fireworks display. Then we go down to Philadelphia where we have that forecast still going to be in the triple digits for us. Washington, D.C., right near 100 degrees. So another day where you not only have the air temperatures in the triple digits, but then when you factor in that humidity, those heat indices are going to soar well above 100 degrees. Across the plains, this one looks pretty good, doesn't it? Oklahoma City, upper 90s, so you're used to that heat already this time of year, a mixture of sun and clouds, watching for the chance for a thunderstorm or two across Houston and Little Rock, where temperatures are going to be in the 90s as well. No storms to speak of across the Southwest. In fact, temperatures are going to be warm, although this is a dry heat, as they always say, so it certainly feels a lot different than those triple digits here across the East Coast. Temperatures are going to be in the 100s for Phoenix and Vegas. Nothing new there, but it's going to be pretty warm with plenty of sunshine in Salt Lake City as the temperatures soar into the upper 90s. Across the Northwest, likely this is going to be the pick of where to be for any fireworks displays, especially across Seattle. Look at that. The number one spot to travel for the 4th of July weekend, and rightfully so. When you look at that forecast, 71 degrees, a mixture of some sun and clouds, and temperatures by this evening dropping into the 50s, so maybe even worthy of grabbing that light jacket. We have forgotten what a light jacket is here, Nick, on the East Coast.
2: Yeah, meanwhile, big-time storms moved through the Big Apple just ahead of the 4th. This was last night as there were big trees down on top of cars in Brooklyn, and more storms are possible for today across the region as we've got That area of high pressure still sitting in relatively the same location, and that's going to build more heat for today and allow for some more big storms to fire up. In fact, those storms that rolled through yesterday, and not just in New York, but across the Great Lakes, have led to many power outages. Michigan still seeing about 380,000 customers without power. And remember, one customer equals a household, so that could mean four or five people being impacted by one customer without power. New Jersey at 176,000, PA just over 76,000. This is where we're at right now in terms of the live radar, and no severe weather at the moment. Everything that you're seeing over the lakes there, left over from yesterday, dying out, but eventually those will gain a little more steam as that big area of high pressure is still locked in over the mid-Atlantic. It's becoming a little less circular and more flat, so it does look like those storms would eventually start and then move and track more west to east. So a heads up. And you've also got a little bit of terrain in here. You've got the Alleghenies and the Poconos, so that could play a role in how those storms develop and possibly maybe some flooding concerns as well. But a 3 out of 5 level threat, especially around D.C. and up towards Philly, down towards Richmond. So that's the area that we have to be the most careful about as we get into this afternoon. And make sure you're checking back in with us here on Fox Weather around 1, 2 o'clock this afternoon. That's when we'll start to see some of these storms fire up, and you'll know the ignition point. And at that point, then you'll we'll be able to track out some of these storms and get a better idea of where and when the storms will be going and who they could potentially hit throughout the day. But as of right now, you see, Fox Weather Model keeping things active even through our Sunday as well. So it's the severe thunderstorms, it's the damaging wind threat that we have to watch out for. And of course, everybody's hoping to get out, maybe take in some fireworks. I know it's hot. I know some things are on the verge of being canceled. Probably a lot of folks are going to stay at home this year as compared to years past. But the Salute to America 250 fireworks celebration in D set to take place at 10 o'clock. And we've got the Max Rowe there set at about 3. So things looking okay at that point in the evening. Still going to be a little bit warm. So make sure you're prepared for the temps to still feel like 86 degrees, which is still extremely warm, especially for that part of the day. And by 11 o'clock, it'll feel like about 84. And then here in the Big Apple, New York City, where Fox Weather is headquartered, the Macy's 4th of July fireworks. You see that precip impact is up there, temp impact as well. So the Max Rowe is at 7. That is considered high. So the weather will be a big factor in your overall experience if you are headed out to this tonight at 9 o'clock. There could be some thunderstorms around, and it'll feel like 87 degrees, and we'll keep the chance for rain in the forecast through 10 o'clock. If that rain does fall, obviously that would knock those real field temperatures down, which would make it a touch more comfortable, but obviously the rain would have a big impact on any fireworks going up. And then the fireworks spectacular for Jones Beach taking place tonight as well. And, of course, we've got the chances for some showers and storms there, just like what we have in New York City. So it's going to feel like about 86 at 9 o'clock, and we've got a medium Rowie even still through 10 o'clock. And then getting into the day tomorrow, I alluded to this a bit earlier, damaging winds still possible with more storms. Tomorrow, not going to be as hot. So I think today is sort of the unofficial end of the heat wave, is we'll still get some really hot temperatures, but a huge swath, or the biggest swath of the heat, I think, is in our rearview mirror. But as a result of that heat building, some damaging winds are still possible with these storms that fire up. And even through Monday, we've got the risk for flooding, as there could be a little area of low pressure that develops off the northeast and keeps things unsettled and interesting in terms of the chances for showers and storms getting into the beginning of next week.
1: You're taking a live look at Washington, D.C. We've already seen 250 events canceled due to this extreme heat. Yesterday, the Great American State Fair on the National Mall was postponed for 4 hours due to the heat. And this morning, America's Independence Day parade, scheduled for 10:30, was also canceled due to the heat as well. And the Storm Prediction Center upgraded the severe threat for the Mid-Atlantic, now a level 3 out of 5. D.C. today is the day to celebrate with one eye on the sky. 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
1: Welcome back to Weather Command Weekend and happy 4th of July weekend. Yeah, the heat is on, so we're looking for a little bit of relief. Here's some video yesterday taken from Rockaway Beach. It was packed, rightfully so, with what it's been feeling like with these heat indices across the eastern seaboard soaring into the triple digits. So certainly no relief from any cloud cover. It was pretty sunny there. And you take a look at what we can expect if you're thinking it is going to be another hot day. I need to get to the beach. Well, you have to be careful, especially across parts of the Atlantic where we do have risks for rip currents. So specifically honing in across the northeast, across the southern shore of Long Island, that's where we have a moderate risk for rip currents. And we have that across the North Carolina coast as well. The rip current risk is going to be higher between Jacksonville and Daytona Beach. So just as a reminder, whenever you head to the beach, you always want to make sure you check with those lifeguards on duty. But how about the air temperatures and the water temperatures? More importantly for us, as we head on over to Florida, this is what those air temperatures are going to be. Upper 80s, factoring the humidity, you feel a little bit hotter in Miami Beach. But you also have to watch for some thunderstorms. That's likely going to be the bigger story up to Fort Lauderdale and then continuing all the way up to Palm Beach, close to 90 degrees there. Those water temperatures, though, are going to be in the 80s. And then this is also a spot where you have that moderate risk for rip currents. Here's your beach planner over the next couple of days. I can't tell you and promise you that it's going to be any better for tomorrow, but still there's that chance for a pop-up storm as we go through the afternoon. Temperatures pretty uniform there across the Florida beaches in the upper 80s. Now we head on over to the southeast. Again, here, water temperatures are going to be in the 80s, and you travel Georgia, South Carolina, Tybee Island, Hilton Head Island. Temperatures running in the upper 80s, close to 90 degrees, at least there. No threat for any thunderstorms. You've got a mixture of sun and clouds, and sometimes when you have temperatures that are that hot and you're out there in the sun, it's always nice to have a little bit of cloud cover, right? Myrtle Beach, today's temperature, 89 degrees for you. North Myrtle Beach, plenty of sunshine for you. Tobago near 90 degrees, so likely that UV index going to be high. Make sure you have that sunscreen tucked away in your beach bag. You look across the southeast over the next 3 days. So today and tomorrow, we're good when it counts, right, for the weekend. But if you're extending that weekend into Monday, watch for the threat of some thunderstorms, especially across Myrtle Beach, South Carolina. Temperatures there also going to be into the upper 90s. Here's a live look at New York City on the 4th of July this morning. Look at lovely Lady Liberty glistening there in the sunshine as Sail 4250 takes over the water to celebrate our nation on this historic Independence Day. An extreme heat warning issued by the National Weather Service that could ruin some fun in the sun, so you want to make sure you're using extra precautions. Let's head on down to the water, shall we, with Fox News correspondent Lucas Tomlinson live from the Hudson River in New York. You were out on the water yesterday. You're back at it again. I'm calling you our boat guy.
2: Melanie, this is my natural habitat. We're getting a little visit from the Coast Guard here. I'll tell you, we were not speeding, I can promise you. We had to get underway just before 6 this morning because if you're not at Anchorage by 6, you're not playing, you're not participating in the parade of sail that is set to begin in a few hours here. And in addition to the tall ships, the sailing vessels, we're also going to have warships. In fact, just behind me is a Danish frigate, not one of the ones that was sent to Greenland earlier this year, Melanie. We also in the distance have the USS Kearsarge. Here's the Coast Guard just rendering honors this morning. I guess we should be rendering honors to them. But it's going to be pretty cool. We're also going to have USS Farragut with the acting Navy Secretary Hung Cao on board. Of course, Vice President J.D. Vance is going to be aboard the USS Kearsarge, that big ship that's an amphibious assault ship that can carry 2,000 Marines and 1,000 sailors, same class of vessel where they launched the Maduro raid. That was from Iwo Jima, of course. But here we are on the Hudson. At a course of 350 speed, 0.5 knots, a beautiful Manhattan skyline behind us. We observe morning colors. I guess that doesn't come till 8 a.m., does it, for our Navy audience? But we observed the sunrise, that's for sure. So no navigation lights needed here out on the Hudson. But it is going to be a little warm, but, you know, that's not going to bother people. We're out on the water, might get a little bit of light breeze, maybe some light chop as these ships go by, but people are really looking forward to celebrating the nation's 250th birthday up here in New York and New Jersey. Obviously, the Fox crew at Liberty State Park, at the Statue of Liberty, a gift from the French on July 4th, 1884. Can you believe it, Melanie? They then boxed it up. They presented it from France, boxed it up 200 crates, brought it here to New York, reassembled it to what we know today. 2 years later, Grover Cleveland was on hand in 1886. And, of course, you can't talk dates without talking about one of the most incredible coincidences in the history of mankind. On this day, 200 years ago, July 4th, 1826, John Adams and Thomas Jefferson died within hours of each other on the same day. And then later, James Monroe died on July 4th, 1831. So another evidence of divine providence there, Melanie.
1: Wow. So much history to be had with today. I love all these historic tidbits. And you have the best seat in the house, I might add. Fox News correspondent Lucas Tomlinson, thank you so much for the update.
2: Thank you.
0: Well, let's talk a little bit about the World Cup as things are definitely getting exciting, right? Two extremely close extra time matches last night as the FIFA World Cup rolls into the knockout stages. Egypt hanging on to beat Australia on penalty kicks and Argentina narrowly escaping what would have been a total shock to the tournament. Newcomers Cabo Verde bringing the defending champs in extra time as Argentina now prepping for Egypt on Tuesday, but we have more games this weekend as we look forward to the next U.S. men's team match Monday against Belgium. And yeah, it's a good thing that we still have Messi in the tournament, right? He's the GOAT. He's a big draw, and I'm sure a lot of folks are happy that he's still going to be around. All right, let's talk about what's going on for today. This is a big game. France, the powerhouse. You've got Paraguay as well coming in, and they're, you know, no longer necessarily the biggest underdog. And so this is happening at 5 o'clock in Philly, where we all know temperatures have been hot and will be hot yet again for today. So the ROE is medium to high, and it's not just for the heat today, which will be a big factor. You see that 100 as the match starts, but also there will be chances for showers and storms. And so if there is any lightning that could delay the game, or actually if it gets close enough, that could cause and force folks to have to shelter. You know, Brazil's always box office. This game will be taking place in East Rutherford, New Jersey, at New York, New Jersey Stadium. And this will be tomorrow at 4 o'clock. The overall ROE here is medium, 5.2. Same type of forecast, only those temperatures are dialed way back tomorrow, as we're not going to be near as hot. So temps will be in the 80s, which is going to be much more manageable, but we still have the chances for some storms that could produce some lightning. So that'll also be something that we have to watch out for. Two teams with two huge fan bases, Mexico, England. Of course, since everything's happening in North America, Mexico is a co-host. So I guess you could call it, I don't know, regional home field advantage if you want to. But overall, the ROE is going to be high here. This is taking place in Mexico City, and we've got the chances for some storms in the vicinity. Temps are going to be in the 60s, so that's going to be quite a different feel from what's going on for many of the matches here in the Northeast. And if you want to talk about the big game with the best weather, let's just go ahead and call it like it is. This is going to be the game that I think a lot of people will be circling and paying the most attention to. Of course, it is the good old U.S. of A., and today is the 4th of July, so I'm sure patriotism will be at an all-time high for this one. This is taking place in Seattle, and those numbers are much, much lower than all of the other ROEs that I've been showing you. The overall number is 1.1. And that is a clean, green ROE. The Pacific Northwest has really been the choice region of the country this 4th of July. As temperatures have been very, very comfortable, and they'll stay that way for the match taking place Monday at 8 o'clock Eastern time. So that'll be 5 o'clock Pacific out there. Start the match at about 80, and that's about where we'll end it. Maybe a couple degrees cooler, very comfortable, a little bit of sunshine, no chances for rain, and hopefully the USA makes it to advance out of the round of 16.
1: Meanwhile, we continue to follow this historic heat wave that's still in high gear across the eastern half of the United States. The peak of it was Thursday and Friday. It's starting to wane a bit as our dome of high pressure weakens, but it's caused several events celebrating American 250 in major cities up and down the East Coast to be canceled. America's Independence Day parade in downtown D.C., that was canceled today, with heat index values expected to reach up to 110 degrees. And you were baking out there yesterday. We had talked about how the Great American State Fair, the National Mall, that was also postponed during the height of the heat yesterday. So it's certainly going to continue to cause some impacts. Here you look at today's heat risk. And so when you look at this map, you look at where the magenta colors are, that indicates there's an extreme potential. And the National Weather Service issues that because it's considered to be a rare or long duration event that can cause some impacts on anyone without cooling, hydration, as well as health systems, industries, and infrastructure. And I think it's the end point of that line that's certainly a big concern when you start to have some issues with industries and infrastructures. So again, another day that we'll be watching for that across the eastern seaboard and even into parts of the Ohio Valley. Here's a look at where we still have the heat alerts, extreme heat warnings, New York, Philadelphia, Washington, D.C., down to Richmond. And you look at today's forecasted highs, we're back into the 90s and the low triple digits, although maybe temperatures aren't going to be quite as high as yesterday. There's certainly still a whole lot of humidity around. So with dew points in the 60s and 70s, those heat index values, yeah, they're jumping up again. So I'll specifically be watching this from Boston, stretching all the way down to Raleigh. Look at New York City today. Could feel like it's near 101. Philadelphia feels like 108. Richmond feels like 111. So you get the idea. You want to make sure you're taking extra precaution yet again as you look at Washington, D.C., where we look at the next 5 days and there's still going to be at least 10 hours that we are in that danger zone. That's where it's going to feel like it is in the triple digits. And here's that heat index for Washington, D.C. looking ahead. When do we finally get relief? Well, it's not tomorrow, even though maybe the daytime highs continue to drop. It's still going to feel like it's 106. Monday, though, yeah, 90 is still going to still feel pretty hot, but quite a difference from feeling like it is above 105 degrees. Forecasted highs for us tomorrow. Here you look from Philadelphia down to Charleston, where temperatures are still going to be ranging in the 90s. This is still that zone. We're going to hold on to this bubble of warm air. Areas north of it, you get a little bit of a cool down, especially you in Boston. You might even have an onshore flow, so that'll feel comfortable for you. But heat indices is going to span near and above 105 for D.C. on over to Virginia Beach. I mean, you're still talking about heat index values that are going to be in the triple digits across the Carolinas, too. Monday along the I-95 corridor. Can you believe what you're seeing there in Philadelphia? A high temperature of 78 degrees. Yeah, we're bumping it down into the 70s. Still holding on to some hot temperatures across the Carolinas in the low 90s. You factor in that humidity that's still around. So it's going to feel like it's in the triple digits. But for Richmond, Virginia, here's when you finally get a little bit of a break. You have to wait a little bit longer than the rest of us that are a little bit farther off to the north. By Wednesday, 93. That's as low as we're going to get, at least over the next 5 days. But hey, we will take whatever we can get after today. It's going to feel like it's near 111. Raleigh, North Carolina, will end with your forecast, and it's still going to feel like it's in the upper 90s by the time we get to Tuesday and Wednesday. So this prolonged heat event, you want to make sure you're taking extra precaution and celebrating safely for the 4th of July. In the West Pacific, a very dangerous super typhoon is making its way toward the Mariana Islands. Bobby exploded in size, rapidly intensifying into a super typhoon with 160 mile per hour winds. It could very well remain at Category 5 strength, so equivalent to that in the U.S. for several days. So let's get into this forecast and take a look what we are tracking. This is certainly going to be a big one that could cause some impacts into early next week. It's almost a textbook version when you take a look at this on the satellite. And so here's what we are watching. So obviously, with Guam being eerily close to this path, we are watching this very closely. And you look at the sea surface temperatures, and temperatures are certainly warmer, helping to strengthen this. So that'll be something that will continue to help to promote the strengthening status of this storm as it continues to make its journey toward the Mariana Islands. Here's the latest that we are seeing here. Current winds, 165 miles miles per hour, moving west at 8 miles per hour. That pressure at 913 millibars. And there are some models that say it could be forecasted to drop below 900 millibars by the time this continues to get closer to the islands. And for anyone to put that in perspective, that's going to be a very strong storm. There you can see the eye of the storm. So yes, it continues to rapidly strengthen. And you look at the wind speeds. This is as we go forward with those tropical alerts over the next 48 hours. There is an alert for the typhoon warning that's been issued for some of the islands, including Guam, Rota, Tinian, and Saipan. Typhoon conditions expected within the next 24 to 48 hours as Bobby approaches the region. So there, at this point, could still be a little bit of a switch in the track of this overall storm uncertainty, which islands will receive the biggest impacts. But they all will receive some form of impacts. And the latest model guidance continues to indicate that this path could potentially be near or north of Rota, something we'll continue to watch for you. And where we're seeing potentially new records, 24 new records yesterday because

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2: America celebrates 250 years, 1776 to 2026. Here's a look at D.C. and New York, ready to continue those celebrations all weekend long, despite the record heat that's been felt across the East. We are getting word this morning that America's Independence Day parade in D.C., that's been canceled by organizers due to extreme heat. That wasn't originally scheduled for 10:30 this morning. And we've seen an upgrade from the Storm Prediction Center to storms across the Eastern Seaboard that also encompasses Washington, D.C. We'll have a breakdown of what you can expect with that timing, and could it interrupt your 4th of July fireworks displays? We'll talk about that coming up. Good morning, everyone. Thank you so much for joining us. We're coming to you on Fox Weather. I'm Melanie Black here with Nick Koser. Happy 4th of July.
3: Very happy 4th of July to you and everybody. And yeah, it was an active night outside. I could hear some 4th of July fireworks going off, but also some big time rumbles of thunder moving through the Northeast as well.
2: Yeah, a little bit of questioning. What was going on there? I just turned up the sound machines and went to sleep for this shift. But hopefully it didn't keep you up, and hopefully you got to experience your 4th of July displays. Let's start with a look at that extreme heat, shall we? So the difference this morning, if you're living across the Northeast, you might have woken up yesterday and you know that some of the top U.S. temperatures, some of the top heat index values were felt across the Northeast. And now we have that in some spots that you'd usually expect at this time of the morning. In Arizona, where temperatures are in the upper 80s and the top heat index value, that's in Louisiana at 95. But I will add, Marilyn, you're tied for that. Patuxent River, Maryland, 95 degrees. But then in Key West, that's where it feels like it's in the low 90s, which you would think about Florida this time of the year. Today across the Northeast, we still have heat alerts. In fact, more than 150 million Americans from the Midwest or the Ohio Valley down through the Southeast. And the core of this heat is still going to be across the I-95 corridor, where we have extreme heat warnings in place. And as you look at where the current temperatures are starting out, we're in the 80s and 70s. No 90s on the board, unlike previous days this week. But when you factor in the humidity, it does feel like it's in the low 90s already from Richmond to Washington, D.C. Yesterday, we saw that due to the intense heat index values, the Great American State Fair on the National Mall, that was postponed. So hopefully it goes on without any issues again today, but temperatures already skyrocketing. Temperatures across the Southeast mainly ranging in the mid to upper 70s. The farther south that you go, when you factor in the heat index values, feels like it's in the low 80s across the Carolinas and through the mid-Atlantic. So you look at where our temperatures are going so far today, and it looks like we're not going to be quite as high as those previous days, but still feeling hot when you factor in the humidity. Good morning, Philadelphia, where the current temperature currently 79, and you're waking up to a lot of sunshine there. The city where the Declaration of Independence was signed 250 years ago, drawing massive crowds as we celebrate America's birthday. The dangerous heat, it's front and center as hundreds of thousands gather for the Philly 250 festivities. That's where we find Fox Weather correspondent Katie Byrne live in the birthplace of America. Katie, good morning to you. Obviously, all eyes are on the heat and humidity and, how that's going to affect us going forward today. Hopefully no cancellations, because we've got a big event, that time capsule that's going to be buried today.
4: A lot to talk about there, Melanie. I will tell you, it feels better out here so far. It is still early, and we are expecting temperatures to hit triple digits for the third day in a row. But that first big event for today in Philadelphia, that America 250 time capsule burial, is set to go on as scheduled. Here to talk more about that is Tom and Emma, to talk a little bit more about, you were involved in this from the start for a long time. You've been planning it for years. And you are special advisor, project manager. What can we expect to see in just about an hour?
5: Yeah, we're going to have some incredible visitors here today with us. We have two commissioners that are coming from America 250, and they're going to be the ones to push the button that lowers the time capsule finally into its resting place, where it'll be for the next 250 years.
4: You've got a box to show us a little bit about, every state, all five territories, D.C., are going to put something in this size box. Tell me more.
5: Yeah, so we asked every state and territory to submit something to put in the time capsule that represents their people, that represents the state. And every state and territory got a 5-inch by 6-inch by 2-inch archival box. that they were able to fill with whatever they wanted to represent them. So we got contents from as far away as American Samoa, from Guam, from the Marianas Islands, from Puerto Rico, all 50 states and D.C. And we got incredible letters from governors of many of the territories in the states. We got really meaningful artifacts from places like Wisconsin that submitted an eagle feather. And you're thinking, eagle feather? Why an eagle feather? Well, it was a bird that went into battle in the Civil War with troops from Wisconsin to represent their veterans, their state. So lots of fascinating objects that have gone in.
4: This is going to be very cool, I think, to see. It's already interesting to watch the preps underway. We got to get into the weather a little bit. There's a lot of work in terms of keeping this capsule weatherproof, waterproof for the next 250 years. Can you talk a little bit about what went into that?
5: Yeah, that was job number one, right? The greatest enemy of a time capsule is water, humidity. Those are the things that destroy the artifacts that are inside. So we had the National Institute of Standards and Technology, incredible engineers at NIST in Maryland, who took the task of designing a capsule that'll survive underground, 8 feet underground, for 250 years, impervious to water. So most historic time capsules are boxes. And those boxes have seams, and each one of those seams is a point of failure. Well, they designed a tube that only has one point of failure, one seam on top that's sealed, and then they're putting a bell jar on top of it. So the capsule will go into the ground, and then the bell jar comes in and covers it. And if you think of taking a cup and putting it in a bathtub and pushing it upside down, there's an air bubble in there that you can't get into. So that air pocket will be around that time capsule for 250 years, protecting it from the most dangerous element, which is water.
4: It's all so fascinating, and so much work went into this. So in 250 years, is the goal that someone will open it?
5: Yeah, we want during our 500th commemoration for whatever commissioners we have and whatever planning committees we have and the people then to open it up and to have this sense of what we were like in 2026. Because we think about what it would be like today if we opened a time capsule from 1776. Can you imagine what the things we would think and what we would see? So to think 250 years ahead, what they're going to see about who we are, what we value, what we believe in,

0: spectacular fireworks display lighting up the skies above Mount Rushmore. This was after President Trump gave his America 250 address. And that celebration with the fireworks marked the return of fireworks to this iconic memorial for the first time in years. What a way to celebrate America's 250th birthday. Just looks spectacular, doesn't it? So looking at today and what we can expect for our 4th of July forecast, whether you have a parade, a barbecue, the fireworks, you need the weather to cooperate. And it looks like we have the threat for some storms across parts of the central U.S. and then also into the eastern seaboard. So specifically watching that for St. Louis and again for New York, hot temperatures, as we've been telling you. But by the time we get to this evening, this is when temperatures are going to drop into the 60s and 70s. Still watching for potentially some delays to those fireworks displays across the upper Midwest, down to the Midwest, and then across the I-95 corridor. So let's take it region by region, specifically looking at the Northeast here. Temperatures today, upper 80s to the low 90s, stretching from New England all the way down toward the Mid-Atlantic, and specifically honing in on Boston. How about the Boston Pop Spectacular and what we can expect there for the 4th of July? It looks like the chance for a pop-up thunderstorm is luckily going to come before the event begins at 9 p.m. Again, it's still going to be in the forecast. Doors are opening today at 4 p.m., so delayed from the usual opening at noon because of the intense heat. But by the time we get to this evening, temperatures should be dropping near 70 degrees, hopefully feeling a lot less humid for you. And in Chicago, I mentioned the chance for some thunderstorms. So here's your forecast. Temperatures are not going to be nearly as hot as what we're experiencing along the I-95 corridor, but still have scattered thunderstorms that are in store for us. By the time we get to this evening, a lot of clouds should be around. So hopefully that doesn't dim your view too much. Temperatures feeling a little bit better there, hovering around in the upper 60s.
1: All right, well, check out this video taken from Brooklyn. This was last night. Sun was going down, and there were storms firing off in the distance as well, making for some striking scenery. You see the rainbow there amidst those storm clouds as it got a little rambunctious out there for the second half of the day and night. And here we are, bright and early on the 4th of July, and many folks, unfortunately, waking up without power as a result of some of those storms that moved through not just New York, but also across the Great Lakes. So many folks in Michigan, some 381,000 customers without power. You've got New Jersey, Pennsylvania, Illinois, and Ohio on the list there as well. My family in Ohio, in North Central Ohio, had many tree branches come down as a result of some of those more powerful storms that move through this region. So we could see a little more of that as we head throughout the day today. That area of high pressure that's been driving this entire heat wave is still in the same area, and you see the storms moving around it that are still sort of dying out from last night. But this area of high pressure is going to become a little more flat, and it's not going to be as circular. And so those storms are almost going to be moving west to east as we get into later on today. This is what live radar looks like right now. And again, it is much less active. There are no severe thunderstorm warnings on the board whatsoever. But this is a good representation of how the circulation around that area of high pressure becomes less circular. And that will shoot those storms and accelerate them right into the Mid-Atlantic. So that's where, unfortunately, the bullseye is for today. And why is that significant? Well, you see right there, almost smack dab in the middle of it all, you've got our nation's capital, Washington, D.C., with all of the America 250 celebrations in the highest threat zone. There's also a 3 out of 5 severe storm threat right through there. So this afternoon and this evening could not only get impacted by storms, but also we've got to watch out for things like damaging wind and possibly some flooding as well. So right around 10, 11 o'clock, we'll still see some action on radar. As we get into early then tomorrow morning, things quiet down. But yet again, another round of storms fires up for the second half of our Sunday. So that will keep that whole area, the Delmarva and the Mid-Atlantic, in a 1 out of 5 threat for damaging winds and more storms and possibly some more flooding, which we'll talk more about coming up in the next half hour.
0: You're taking a live look at one of the busiest airports in the world, Hartsfield Jackson in Atlanta, Georgia. More than 70 million Americans set to travel this weekend. You rewind yesterday, and nearly 3 million people were screened at TSA checkpoints. That was up from this time last year. We'll have a look at your travel forecast and who could see weather delays. Weather Command Weekend returns after the break.

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1: You're taking a live look across New York City. A beautiful view there of the city's skyline. But a heads up for a travel alert here. LaGuardia and JFK have ground delays this morning, and that is because of the International Aerial Review. This is an air show to celebrate America's 250th birthday. That starts around 10 o'clock this morning through 11 o'clock. So we do have a bit of a ground delay at both of those airports. Again, LaGuardia and JFK. But speaking of travel, let's take a look at what you'll experience across the country. Luckily, not too many big issues that are causing any major delays or cancellations across the board. We are watching some clusters of storms working across a central portion of the U.S. And something that Chris Tate, one of our producers behind the scenes, found that was a little bit interesting of us. One of the fastest commercial planes is currently making its way from the West Coast to the East Coast. So left the West Coast, San Francisco, now headed to Newark, traveling at a speed of 607 miles per hour. On average, planes travel around 500 miles per hour. So looks like that plane's a little bit late, so it's making up for some lost time. We look at the Independence Day travel. Today's certainly going to be a big one on the roads when you compare that to air travel. 85% of us are traveling by car. And looking at the travel forecast and some of those major interstates where you could potentially encounter some storms today, you'll find that across Nebraska through much of Oklahoma and Kansas and into the Texas Panhandle. So I-70, I-35 corridors, that's where you have the threat of strong to severe storms. Watch for some isolated storms pop up as well through Chicagoland. And we also have this zone that'll be across the Appalachians on over toward the mid-Atlantic and up through the Northeast, where we have the threat for some severe storms. And these could produce some damaging wind gusts. So certainly something you might feel as you're driving along the I-95 corridor later on. Specifically looking at this morning, where you could encounter a storm or two, Des Moines and on over to Detroit too. And then by this evening, watching for that threat through Rapid City on over to Chicagoland. So some major interstates that could potentially encounter that. And you travel along the I-95 corridor from D.C. to Boston. Here's where we have those thunderstorms that are in the forecast for all of those major cities along the I-95 corridor. Here, the heat also going to be a big component too, Nick.
2: Yeah, no doubt. There's that historic heat wave that's been baking the East Coast, starting to die down just a little bit, but still bringing extreme temperatures up and down the region. For today, for the 4th of July, and a lot of people, I think, have been planning for months and weeks even to be outside for festivities, and they may have to maybe rethink some of those, as we still have plenty of purple on the map here, unfortunately, especially around the Delmarva. That's right where that area of high pressure is centered. And as Melanie mentioned, the heat wave is dying down, yes, but we still have a huge chunk of the population from the tri-state area right through Philly, D.C., and Richmond under this extreme heat warning, and even back off towards Pittsburgh and Charleston. So even though we're saying things like this area of high pressure is starting to weaken a little bit and the extreme heat for the biggest chunk of people has gone down, you still have to be very vigilant about staying hydrated and staying out of the extreme heat of the day. These are actual highs, so we're not talking about feels-like temperatures here. It's going to hit 101, or at least it's forecasted to hit 101 in Richmond and Raleigh, D.C. 100, Philly, which has just been getting absolutely baked, likely to hit 102 today. And then you factor in the humidity with these dew points that are sky high, and it's going to feel like 111 in Richmond. It'll feel like 108 in Philadelphia. So just keep pushing that water big time, as in D.C., we're going to have 27 hours of caution weather in between 90 and 102, when that's what the temperatures feel like, and then 11 danger hours still to go between 103 and 124. Obviously, it's not going to get up to 124, but it'll likely be up there within that 110 to 115 range. And getting back into the D.C. area here for today, the heat index is going to top out at 109. It's still going to be in the triple digits for our Sunday, and then we'll notice much more manageable temperatures as we head into the beginning of next week. The beginning of next week, though, for D.C. does bring the risk for some storms and possibly some flooding, too. So it's not like we're completely out of the woods as we get into next week there in the mid-Atlantic. We still have to watch out and be weather aware, but at least the heart of the heat will be down fairly decently. And we've also got for tomorrow Virginia Beach with a heat index of 103. And so if you're headed out towards the beaches, It's still going to be very, very hot. You'll get a little bit of help with that sea breeze coming in out of the south if you're right on shore. But still, if you're going to be outside in the heat, make sure you've got an umbrella with you. And again, make sure you're definitely pushing those liquids. And then finally, Philadelphia can breathe a little bit of a sigh of relief there. Instead of feeling like it's going to be in the triple digits, it'll be at 83. So better days ahead, Melanie.
1: The FIFA World Cup enters the round of 16 today. France and Paraguay are set for a big clash in the city of brotherly love tonight at 5 o'clock. Fox News correspondent Caroline Elliott is live at Philadelphia Stadium ahead of the match today, where, Caroline, it's do or die for the teams on the pitch. And today, weather certainly is going to play a role likely in the performances. We have the chance for thunderstorms, but the bigger story is going to be that heat.
3: Yeah, that heat is going to be a problem today, Melanie. Good morning and happy 4th of July to you. It is going to be a hot day here in Philly ahead of this match between Paraguay and France, as we're now hearing that this game today could be the hottest match of the entire World Cup tournament. So a lot of excitement, though, and a lot of energy here in Philly as we officially enter the round of 16.
4: Egypt with a historical win against Australia 4-2 on penalty kicks after a 1-1 draw. It's the African country's first ever World Cup knockout stage game victory.
5: There are no words. It's historic. It's powerful. It's a very proud day for Egypt and for all of us.
4: And in a roller coaster matchup of the night, Argentina and Cape Verde headed into extra time. Cape Verde went toe-to-toe with the powerhouse team, making Messi and his teammates work for every point. And the captain scored his 7th goal this tournament and assisted in another.
6: It was hard, but that was expected. We expected to suffer. We suffered, but it was an important win.
4: And Colombia sent Ghana home packing 1-0. This was Colombia's second ever World Cup knockout stage win and first since 2014.
7: It's fantastic. It's a great championship, but it's very difficult. There's time zones, there's travel, logistics.
4: It's a busy holiday weekend, not only with World Cup watch parties, but it's America's 250th birthday, and people are out celebrating. Especially in Philadelphia, the birthplace of America.
8: All of us have a right to life, liberty, and the pursuit of happiness.
3: Exciting day ahead of us, Melanie. We know at the start of this game, the feels like temperatures should be around 105 degrees. And if you look at that stadium behind us, you do not see a roof. It is not covered. So those fans and players are going to feel every degree out there. Melanie.
1: I know you said earlier there's been some speculation that maybe there's going to be a delay in the game, although that hasn't been confirmed just yet. But yeah, you look at that stadium and you just know it is going to be so hot later on today. Thank you so much,
3: They're
1: Caroline.
3: They're going to be feeling it.
1: Yeah, certainly. Thank you so much for that update. We'll talk to you soon. That's Fox News correspondent Caroline Elliott for us. We're just getting started with the America 250 celebrations as we have 15 people scattered across the United States from South Dakota to the Big Apple, bringing you live coverage of all the different events nationwide. Keep it right here. More Fox weather is after the break.

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1: Welcome back to Weather Command Weekend and happy 4th of July to you. It is time for our weekend huddle, holiday heat wave edition. How about that? We'll check out some of the most extreme numbers that we've seen from this heat wave in 60 seconds. You ready for the first one?
2: Yeah, I don't know if the folks that were dealing with this were ready for it, but there it was on Friday.
1: 105 degrees, Atlantic City, New Jersey. That was good enough for the second hottest day on record. And keep in mind, records here date back to 1943. That doesn't take into account the humidity.
2: Yeah, I know. So you add about, 5-10 degrees plus on top of that number. That's how it felt. Meanwhile, you want to talk about going way back in the record books. How about since 1873 in Philadelphia, Thursday was the fourth hottest day on record. That is saying something. It got up to 103, and again, it felt much hotter than that when you factor in the humidity.
1: Yeah. Dating back to the 1800s, those records. Just incredible.
2: Unreal.
1: And then the last one that we have, LaGuardia records the hottest midnight temperature. Yeah, the thing about this heat wave, it wasn't just the afternoon temperatures, but what was happening overnight. Not much relief. That was the hottest midnight temperature ever recorded at 94 degrees. And again, this is one of those you're not factoring in the humidity that we've been sweltering under.
2: Yeah, no doubt. And when you have temperatures like that at night, your body just has a hard time ever cooling down from the heat of the day beforehand. So it was a rough night, I'm sure, for sleeping for folks here across the tri-state.
1: I need it to be in the 60s.
2: Yeah.
1: I need to be freezing.
2: Yeah, I hear you. Same.
1: We're taking a look at the fireworks display that folks got to enjoy in Keystone, South Dakota, over Mount Rushmore. What a spectacular view. The first fireworks display that park, the memorial, has seen in years. So it certainly was one to mark in the eve of America's 250th birthday. Let's take a look at our forecast across America. We know it's going to continue to be hot across the eastern seaboard. But of course, the thing about today is we have so many activities that are planned, whether it's a barbecue, a parade, or even those fireworks. So where are we going to see the thunderstorms? Because that's going to play a key role, right? We have the chance for some thunderstorms from Minneapolis on over to St. Louis. We'll be watching that across the Midwest and then traveling along the I-95 corridor through parts of the Northeast, the Mid-Atlantic. Also that threat for some storms as we get closer to those fireworks displays. Will it time out a little bit earlier? Hopefully it bodes well for that. But still, as we get into this evening, the other good part about this is if you can dodge some of those storms, temperatures are going to be feeling a whole lot better in the 60s and 70s. So we shouldn't be holding on to as much heat as we just showed you with that record at LaGuardia 2 days ago. Northeast regional forecast looks like this. Here you can see that chance for some storms across parts of New York, stretching down to D.C. as well. So specifically watching across New York City and D.C. for those big fireworks displays, for the potential for any delays. Let's head to Boston because we've got the Boston Pop Spectacular. The thing here is that the heat already postponed the opening of the gates to get onto the Esplanade, so that's been pushed back to 4 p.m. But as far as the fireworks display goes, the show starts at 9 p.m., and it looks like the best window to have storms is going to be before that. In years past, that's typically how it turns out, so hopefully this year no different. Temperature 70 degrees, and there will be a lot of clouds, so hopefully that doesn't dim those fireworks too much for you. In Chicago, as I mentioned, there's that chance for some thunderstorms. Temperatures here aren't going to be quite as toasty as what we're experiencing here along the East Coast, but still in the low 80s, and you factor in that humidity, it's going to feel a little bit sticky for you. The timing of this looks like it could happen before we get to the evening. So upper 60s, a lot of clouds could certainly be around by the time we get to the fireworks display. Here's one of the good spots. Across the Pacific Northwest, did you know that Seattle is the number one destination spot through the July 4th weekend? Today, I mean, looking at this forecast, you certainly understand why. Temperatures in the upper 60s, some morning clouds giving way to a little bit more sunshine. And by the time we get to this evening, you might be thinking, do I need to bring a jacket to watch the fireworks displays as we dip into the 50s? Partly cloudy skies there as well. Now let's travel to the Lone Star State as we take a stop in Houston. Today's high temperatures, upper 90s. Again, heat and humidity, but at this point of the year, you're pretty much used to it in Houston. There is a chance here for some thunderstorms. It seems like that's more often the case than not across the U.S. today. By the time we get to the evening, though, partly cloudy with temperatures dipping into the 70s. We'll take another stop, this time in Nashville, where you guessed it, there's a chance for some thunderstorms. But hopefully the timing for this looks to be before we get to this evening, as temperatures there are going to dip into the 70s and a little bit of clearing there as well with partly cloudy skies.
2: All right, let's talk about what was going on last night, as there were some big storms that moved through not just New York, but parts of the Great Lakes. What you're looking at here is a huge tree down in Brooklyn. This was on top of a car, and more strong storms possible today for parts of the region. We do have a level 3 out of 5 severe storm threat in spots for today. And as a result of those storms that came through that you just saw there, we still have power outages to the tune of about 383,000 customers without power in Michigan. So big storms rolling through Michigan, Illinois, Indiana, Ohio, Pennsylvania, and the tri-state area. So folks still waking up at this hour without power. Those storms have really lost most, if not all, of their punch. So we still have a couple of lightning strikes here on the board as we take a peek at radar. But overall, no severe thunderstorm warnings in play. For now, that'll change as we get into this afternoon, as we've got this big area of high pressure that has been really the big catalyst for this huge heat wave. It is starting to weaken, though, so that will allow for temperatures to go down. And as it weakens, it becomes less circular, so it's going to be more of a west to east progression with these storms. And as a result, those storms are going to move right into the Mid-Atlantic and the Delmarva, and that could be a concern for 4th of July festivities tonight, and then any lingering festivities or travelers into our Sunday tomorrow. There's that 3 out of 5 threat that I mentioned, and D.C. right in the middle of it all. It goes as far north as Philly and as far south as Richmond, and it's the storms. It's certainly going to be the potential for damaging wind as well, as you see a 4 out of 5 threat there for damaging wind. And Fox models indicating that storms will be around through tonight. They'll fizzle out a touch as we get into tomorrow morning, and then they fire right back up into our Sunday afternoon as well. So keeping it in D.C. for tonight at 10 o'clock, the Salute to America 250 fireworks celebration set to take place. And it's going to be a medium rowy risk of weather impact. It's still going to be very warm at 87 degrees, even at 10 o'clock, and there could still be some storms in the vicinity. So we'll see if everything is able to go off without a hitch. And then we'll take you out to New York City for the Macy's 4th of July fireworks. This will be at 9 o'clock Eastern tonight. And the overall ROE here is at a 7. So those temperatures are still going to be feeling like the middle 80s. And chances for storms will also be something that we'll have to contend with. For Jones Beach, the ROE is lower. It's medium, but it's the same issues with the warmth and also the potential for some rain dampening or possibly delaying some of those firework displays. And then getting into our day tomorrow, as more of those storms fire up, damaging winds are still very possible, really as far west as Charleston, West Virginia, right through the rest of the East Coast. So that includes Roanoke, Richmond, Williamsport, New York. If that's part of your travels or plans, keep weather aware. And Sunday into Monday, we start to shift our focus a little from the extreme heat, as that will go down, into the potential for flooding, especially in the areas in dark green.
1: A live look at New York City on this 4th of July morning as Sail 4th 250 takes over the water to celebrate our nation on this historic Independence Day. An extreme heat warning issued by the National Weather Service could ruin some of the fun. Let's get down to the water, where we have Fox News correspondent Dana Marie McNichol live from the USS Nimitz in New York. Good morning, Dana Marie. What are you most excited to see out there today?
3: Oh, hey, Melanie. It is just exciting to be part of this energy. Right now, it's not too hot. I know the temperature is going to rise, but it's all about celebrating America, but also the extraordinary legacy of the USS Nimitz here, as it is set to retire at the end of the after next year, after 51 years of service. So this is all about a victory lap, celebrating the longest serving active aircraft carrier in the world. Now, the USS Nimitz, it finished up its final deployment, leaving Bremerton, Washington, and making its way here before heading back to Norfolk, Virginia, where its historic journey will come to an end. That final voyage was a tour around South South America alongside U.S. Southern Command, focusing on strengthening relationships with allies and partners. And I do have a very special guest. I want to bring in Hayden with me. He is a helicopter pilot. He flies these MH-60 Sierras right behind me. Hayden, you shared with me that you've been living on the USS Nimitz for the last year and a half. What does it mean to you to be part of this final crew?
4: Well, I sure can't think of a more American place to be. I mean, we're on a warship in New York Harbor. There's going to be some fireworks tonight, so it's just awesome to be here. It's a great storybook ending. A lot of these sailors, you know, have been out at sea for the past year, some even more. So for them to go out into town and get celebrated for the true warriors and heroes that they are, I think it just it's good to see.
3: Can you give us a little bit of an insight into what that final deployment was like?
4: Well, from my perspective, I got to do a lot of cool flying. We did some inter-operations with some countries like French Guiana, so I got to meet some cool French guys, which, you know, last name being Dubois, that felt good to kind of honor the roots there. But also, it was impressive to see the camaraderie it took logistically to get an aircraft carrier into various foreign ports, oftentimes speaking different languages with these people. And, you know, it took a whole team effort. Everybody on board this ship was put to work to make that happen and make sure we could execute it safely.
3: And today we're celebrating all of you, America's birthday. Thank you so much for your service. And I know you wanted to give a quick shout out to your family watching at home in...
4: in Ocean Park, Maine. Yeah, miss you guys.
3: Thank you so much, Hayden. Well, we have a lot of amazing things further later in the morning here. Many distinguished military guests are on board, as well as some few New York locals, the NYPD, the New York Fire Department as well. And later, 13 sailors will re-enlist from the 13 original colonies, Melanie. So it's pretty exciting to see all of that here. And in the next hour, we will have hundreds of sailors. They're just off to my right here. They will line the flight deck to observe colors and man the rails.
1: Amazing. Sounds like a jam-packed day, and we thank Hayden for his service. And I love what he said. Really, there is no more American place to be. That is the spot. Dana Marie, thank you so much for joining us on Fox Weather. You're taking a live look at Washington, D.C. We've already seen events canceled due to the extreme heat. Yesterday, the Great American State Fair on the National Mall was postponed for several hours in the hottest part of the day. And America's Independence Day parade, that was scheduled for 10:30 start time this morning. That's also been canceled due to this heat. The Storm Prediction Center, meanwhile, has upgraded the severe threat for the Mid-Atlantic. Now a level 3 out of 5 for the potential of damaging wind gusts. In D.C. today, it's the day to celebrate, but you have to keep one eye on the sky. 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You can get these based on your location. That way you know when there's a severe thunderstorm alert that's approaching your area. We'll have more Weather Command Weekend. Talk about the forecast timing after this.

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1: A live look at New York City on this 4th of July morning, where the current temperature is 78, but you factor in that humidity we've gotten used to this past week, and it feels like 80 degrees. This comes as Sail 4250 takes over the water to celebrate our nation on this historic Independence Day. Let's get down to the water. That's where we have Fox News meteorologist Adam Klotz. He joins us live from the Intrepid in New York. Hey, Adam, what do you have going on out there this morning?
2: Melanie, I've got a birthday party, and a beautiful morning for a birthday party it is, America's 250th. I'm at the Intrepid Museum. That's the Intrepid right here. This sits here 365 days a year. It's a museum. It was a former aircraft carrier. It saw action back in World War II. It saw action in the Vietnam War. It's always a great place to visit. Today, it's hosting the USO, and there's going to be service members from around the country watching what you're beginning to see just a little taste of behind me right here. We've got the band in front of us, but then we've got a passing U.S. ship kind of moving beyond that that tent you see right there. But we're going to be seeing scenes of this all day long as we've got this giant military parade. There's going to be tall ships. Those are the old kind of wooden mast ones that you think pirates might be on. Those used to be Navy ships. We've got the large Navy ships like this. And then we're actually just what it's just about to go in front of. There's a ship beyond that. There's a ship just off to its right. Those are both ships that you've seen sent in from around the world, which is really cool. One of them is from Turkey, the other from Korea. The navies from around the world have been invited to participate in this parade, Sail 4250. And it's going to be displaying, yes, all of our naval might, but then the naval might from around the world, from our partners who want to honor the oldest republic in the world, 250 years, so it's our birthday, but it's a birthday for republics and for the voice of the people, and that's something I think the whole world can get in on and get really excited. Over the next couple of hours, we're going to see a whole bunch of service members come through here, and it's expected to be a really good party. Flyovers here at 10:15, and we're going to be seeing kind of sights like this all morning long. Melanie, as you know, it's going to be a hot one, but right now it still feels really good, and I'm enjoying the show while I can, and get as close to the water as I can, cool us off a little bit.
1: You've been doing a little bit of everything. I think you were in the sky earlier this week, too.
2: I was in the Goodyear blimp yesterday, so I've got I've seen the skies. I'm now on the land, but the water sure does look nice. It has looked nice the last couple of days. It's so hot everywhere else.
1: I know. I think everyone's going to want to head to the beach. Yep, this birthday is certainly the ticket to have to celebrate America's 250. No better birthday party. Thank you so much, Adam Klotz, for that update.
2: Thank you.
3: All right, well, let's take it to the pitch here. Two extremely close extra time matches last night as the FIFA World Cup rolls into the knockout stages. Egypt hanging on to beat Australia on penalty kicks. Quite a celebration right there. Argentina narrowly escaping what would have been a total shock to the tournament, by the way. Newcomers Cabo Verde bringing the defending champs into extra time. Argentina now prepping for Egypt on Tuesday. But we have more games this weekend as we look forward to the next U.S. men's team match. That'll be Monday against Belgium in the Pacific Northwest. But first, we've got to talk about possibly what could be the hottest match of the tournament. This is going to be taking place tonight at 5 o'clock. So it's Paraguay versus France. France, the powerhouse, but Paraguay certainly no slouch this year. And the overall ROE here is high. It's at a 7. And you see why. Two triple-digit readings and a 97. So those temperatures are going to be scorching and stifling. Obviously, we've been talking about the humidity making it feel like 5, 10, maybe even to 12 degrees warmer than what the actual air temperature is. So that is going to be a concern. And there'll also be thunderstorms in the vicinity. So maybe some lightning causing delays. That will be an interesting game. Meanwhile, we'll go ahead into July 5th, tomorrow, 4 o'clock, and the big ticket team, Brazil, they are must watch during the World Cup, taking on Norway in East Rutherford, New Jersey again. And the overall ROE is a little bit lower for tomorrow. Attempts won't be quite as high as will be in the middle to low 80s. Again, feels like conditions will push those numbers closer to 90 with scattered storms in the vicinity there as well, but they will likely happen later in the game. We'll see if lightning is an impact for any delays as well. And then on Sunday evening, around 8 o'clock, it's two powerhouses, Mexico and England, two countries with huge soccer fan bases. So this ought to be an exciting game. And they're always high for this one as well in Mexico City. Not for temps. Temps here are pleasant. In fact, great for playing soccer, but it's the storms that will be around. So the chances for lightning and delays with that as well is going to be something that we're going to have to watch out for. And now the match everybody is going to be focusing on. This will be Monday, 8 o'clock in Seattle, Washington. You heard Melanie say it just a few moments ago that Seattle is the number one destination for the 4th of July every year. And the reason is because temperatures are so darn pleasant. And that will certainly be the case for this game at Seattle Stadium. Kickoff is at 8 o'clock. That's Eastern, so 5 on the West Coast. And it'll be 80 degrees. Temperatures will dip a few degrees towards the end of the match, going into the upper 70s. Plenty of sunshine. Very, very pleasant conditions. And hopefully, Melanie, it will be perfect weather for the United States to pull out the win against Belgium and advance past the round of 16.
1: Let's continue talking about this historic heat wave as you take a look at some video in Washington yesterday where there were cancellations due to the heat. The big story was the Great American State Fair in the National Mall that was postponed. That postponement started at 1 o'clock, asking people that were on the National Mall to make their way to the nearest exits. There you see it. It was packed at one point yesterday. But then once that announcement was made by organizers, everyone was asked to leave to the nearest exit, and it was postponed until 5 p.m. So a lot of this heat causing some impacts to our America 250 events. And today is going to be another day where we have that heat risk that could be extreme for parts of the East Coast, actually stretching from parts of the Ohio Valley to the East Coast through the Mid-Atlantic down into the Southeast. So where you see here on our graphics that magenta color, that indicates that extreme heat risk, which we're still in this prolonged stretch. This could start to have some impacts on those who don't have adequate heating or cooling, I should say, because it is so hot. And then also impacts to infrastructure or maybe even, you know, continuing to keep some of the AC working. So heat alerts have expired for some spots, but not for everyone. You still have this extreme heat warning where you see the pink. That includes New York City, Philadelphia, and Washington, D.C. So when you think of America's birthday, these are definitely three major cities that would be at the top of your list to celebrate. So a lot of visitors are going to be out for these America 250 events. Forecasted highs today, we're back in the 90s in the low triple digits. Low triple digits, Raleigh, Richmond, and D.C., Philadelphia, New York City, 96. But when you factor in these dew points that are still in the 60s and 70s, even though maybe our actual air temperatures have come down a bit, it's still going to feel pretty oppressive, right? Could feel like it's still close to 110 in Philadelphia, D.C., and Richmond, feeling like it's near 101 in New York. And even in Boston, maybe you're not hitting those back-to-back triple-digit days again, but it's going to feel like it's in the upper 90s. Specifically, looking again at Washington, D.C., over the next 5 days, you watch for these danger hours. And we have at least 11 where it's going to feel like it's above 103. That puts us in that category. So still, you'll want to use caution. Make sure you're drinking as much water as you can because it always sneaks up on you, doesn't it? As you look at the forecasted heat index, these heat indices are still going to remain above 105 over the next couple of days. It's Monday. We get a little bit of a reprieve, but that's not saying much. It's still going to feel like it's in the 90s. And then eventually toward the end of the week, temperatures may be dipping a little bit more. Closer look at tomorrow, where the heat index value is still near 100 and above. This bubble of warm air is going to be concentrated farther down to the south. So Philadelphia points south to the Carolinas. It's as this heat dome that we've been talking about continues to break down and expand. As it does, it takes that heat with us. So we'll start to feel a little bit more relief across the Northeast, maybe even an onshore breeze, which would feel so comfortable now, wouldn't it? What I'll be watching for tomorrow is that potential heat index value of 105 yet again in Washington, D.C. So certainly the city cannot catch a break. How about heading back to work, heading into the new week? Well, we still have some of these that'll be pretty high. Where you do finally get some relief, that's going to be in Philadelphia, and it's well-deserved after you've had one of the hottest temperatures ever recorded in the city. We're calling for a high temperature of 78 degrees. Can you believe it? Just wait until Monday. It's going to feel a whole lot better, but we still have the heat indices that are going to soar into the triple digits. Virginia Beach on over to Raleigh, Charlotte, Wilmington, down to Charleston, too. Specifically honing in on Richmond, Virginia, here's what you get through the rest of the weekend. Yet today's still the worst of it. It's going to feel like it's near 111. But we start to break down that heat and the humidity day by day. By Wednesday, Could feel a little bit better for you, but it's still going to feel pretty hot near 93. Guam and the Northern Mariana Islands were the first places in the United States to bring in 4th of July, and they were honored with a ball drop in Times Square. Did you catch this? Each new territory and time zone will get their own ball drop in Times Square as they flip their calendars to the 4th. Notably, Guam and the Marianas are quickly turning their attention from celebration to preparation, and that's what the National Weather Service out of Guam is saying. And this is because we continue to monitor Super Typhoon Bobby. It has rapidly strengthened, and there you see it across the West Pacific Basin. So typhoon warnings, they have already been up, and those will be in place until this continues to make likely its closest pass to the islands come Monday morning. So preparations need to be made now. You look at the latest we're coming in. This is from the 5 a.m. advisory, where the wind gusts 165 miles per hour, still moving west at 8 miles per hour, and the current pressure at 913 millibars. There have been some models indicating, and these are the ones that we use for tropical storms, that the pressure could drop below 900, and that is indicating that this could be a very strong, a significant storm. There you see where we have those typhoon warnings in place, just indicating that typhoon conditions could occur within the next 24 to 48 hours. And that you can see for the islands of Guam, Rota, Tinian, and Saipan, which Saipan, this one has been key because if you remember back in April, that was impacted by what was then Super Typhoon Sinlaku, caused $1 billion worth of damage there. So we'll be watching closely the exact track of this. Now, keep in mind, we're still hours out where there could be some change in the forecast, although our latest thinking at the Fox Weather Forecast Center is that the track of this is shifting farther south than what was initially indicated. So here you can see by Monday morning and into Monday, we'll be watching for the closest pass to the islands here, Saipan and Guam. We're potentially forecasting wind gusts that could be up to 200 miles per hour. So those are the gusts, and then sustained winds 165 to 170 miles per hour. This, if it was in the Atlantic or Pacific Basin, would be equivalent to a Category 5 storm. So we'll be watching this one closely, and come tomorrow we'll also be talking with the National Weather Service office out of Guam. All our attention continues to be across the East Coast for this extreme heat dome. Yesterday, dozens of new...

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1: America celebrates 250 years, 1776 to 2026. Here's a look at D.C. and New York, where we're ready to continue those celebrations for the rest of the weekend. That comes despite some record heat that we've been feeling across the East. We are getting word this morning that America's Independence Day parade in D.C. has been canceled by organizers due to the extreme heat that was originally scheduled for 10:30 this morning. And also, we have a new upgrade from the Storm Prediction Center. This is for the Atlantic, including Washington, D.C., where there's now a level 3 out of 5 risk for severe storms. Damaging wind gusts are going to be our primary threat, but will it impact our fireworks display? We'll time it out for you this morning. Good morning, everyone. Thank you so much for joining us. We're coming to you on Fox Weather. I'm Melanie Black here with Nick Koser. Happy 4th of July.
2: Yes, indeed. The only thing hotter than some of those firecrackers that people have been lighting is are the temperatures.
1: Yeah.
2: It's just been unbelievably hot for days now.
1: You factor in the humidity, and these heat index values have been soaring. So it's another day where we're still monitoring that across the East Coast. And let's take a look at the big board and see where we're seeing some of the hottest temperatures and those heat indices. If you've been joining us on Fox Weather the past couple of days, it's been right here in our very own backyard across the Northeast. But today you'll find those hottest temperatures where you typically think you'd see them this time of year. That's in Arizona. The upper 80s, close to 90 degrees. But there you do see a heat index value that's at the height of it in Maryland. Two of those now, Cambridge and Patuxent River at 98 degrees. But then also Florida, where you typically expect to see that this time of the morning and this time of the year. Let's take a look at where we're seeing those heat alerts still for us today. Maybe some of these have expired for our northern New England, but still more than 150 million Americans are going to be under some form of heat alert, with those extreme heat warnings still encompassing New York, Washington, D.C., on down to Richmond, even a few spots across the Appalachians and across Missouri as well. So you look at where we are this morning. This is going to be our launching pad to get us back into the heat. Temperatures are already out the door in the 70s and 80s, 83 in Boston, also in the low 80s around the New York City metro, but it's in the upper 80s for Philadelphia down to Washington, D.C., two of those big spots that you'd expect a lot of people to be and are going to be for 4th of July celebrations. Then when you factor in the heat index, factor in the humidity, the heat index value, 94 in Washington, D.C. It's 92 in Richmond and in Philadelphia. That's where it feels like it's already 87 degrees. For the Southeast, you're waking up to temperatures that are in the upper 70s, and the heat index, there's a little bit of moisture there, but certainly not the same story that we're feeling across the I-95 corridor. Here's what to expect. Temperatures today rebounding back into the 90s and the triple digits, especially the upper 90s triple digits, New York points south. When you factor in these dew points that are not budging, it's still sticky out there. It's going to feel more like it's in the upper 90s to the low triple digits from Boston to New York, but things are going to be closer to 110, possibly even above, for Philadelphia all the way down toward the Carolinas. Let's start in Philadelphia this morning, where there you see it. There's that current temperature at 84. Luckily, that feels like temperature not much higher. A little bit of a breeze out of the northwest to provide maybe a little bit of relief for you this morning, but certainly a lot of sunshine. This is the city where the Declaration of Independence was signed 250 years ago, and it's been drawing massive crowds as we celebrate America's birthday. The dangerous heat, though, front and center as hundreds of thousands gather for the Philly 250 festivities. Let's get on the ground and check in with Fox Weather correspondent Katie Byrne, live in the birthplace of America. Good morning, Katie. I see the crowd already behind you. And coming up, we have this big event where we're burying a time capsule. Talk more about that. So exciting.
3: It is exciting, Melanie, and you know, I think a lot of people are excited because it's not canceled like a lot of the events that happened or were supposed to happen yesterday here in Philadelphia. Temps a little bit cooler to start off the day compared to yesterday, but I don't even want to use the word cooler because no matter what, it's hot out here today. Forecasters calling for temperatures to hit those triple digits once again, so that's the only the third time that that's ever happened with 3 days in a row like that on record in Philadelphia. So we'll wait to see just how hot it gets. But the best part about this time capsule burial is that it's happening early in the morning before it gets too hot. And that's all the activity behind me. You can take a look at all these people gathering for what's about to happen really in the next half hour or so. We're expecting ceremony to start, remarks from a number of speakers, and then not sure if you can make it out, but we've got this big time capsule, actually a little smaller than I expected, considering how much is stuffed in there. We've got this weighing 900 pounds inside every state, all 50 states, five territories, and D.C. They all got a small box, 5 inches by 6 inches, and they could fill it with whatever they wanted. Officials with America 250 tell me some states filled it to the rim. Other states just kept it simple, had a couple things in there just to represent what they wanted to be opened up in the next 250 years. So 2776 is when this time capsule is expected to be back open. But today, the big moment is its burial. So they have a hole here in the ground right in front of Independence Hall for that work to be done. And we are awaiting this all happening. Of course, there was a lot of weather proofing involved in making sure that time capsule will last for 250 more years. So they had to make sure that it was waterproof. They say water is the biggest thing. They wanted to make sure that it wouldn't erode over time, which is something they've seen with other time capsules that have been buried in the past. They also changed the shape of this time capsule compared to, you know, what they could look at in terms of historical time capsules that have been buried. This one is going to be a cylinder shape because they said that they're able to seal that just a little bit better. It has different types of seams. So we are waiting for this now, but we talked to officials about what the weather is like today. It feels a little bit cooler, feels a little bit better. And they basically said they were going to do this rain or shine no matter what.
4: So we were here in Philadelphia 2 days ago for a special ceremonial event of Congress. We were here with the mayor. The concert was canceled. The weather was definitely a factor, and we were really concerned. We were at the ball drops last night in One Times Square, and it rained, and we were delayed because of that. So to wake up today and see how beautiful it is, we're just thrilled that the semi-quincentennial is a gorgeous day here in Philadelphia.
3: Some of the things inside that I've heard about, things like letters, artifacts from different states. I know there's a crystal from the ball drop in Times Square in New York that's making its way into this time capsule. All of this will be so interesting to think about. Who's going to open it 250 years from now? Very cool to think about that, and to think about the fact that, Melanie, this will be a historic day to look back on in terms of the weather played a big role in everyone's experience in Philadelphia this week. We had so much heat to talk about. Third day in a row now of temperatures in the triple digits. We had a really record-breaking weather. On Thursday, we had temperatures, the fourth hottest day that Philly had felt ever on record. So we'll have to wait and see what we end up with all the records and record-keeping with this one, but certainly will be one to remember.
1: A lot of American history and weather history. Katie, you're from PA, so did anything stick out to you about what they put in the box for the capsule from that state?
3: You know, a lot of people were hoping that here in Philly we'd have something Eagles related.

0: in the box. So they have other ways to represent those things, and it may not be in the capsule, but they're figuring out how to make sure everyone who wanted something in there has a chance to put that on display.
1: That's so interesting. There's so much thought that went into this time capsule. So this is going to be an exciting event that's happening later on this morning. In fact, within the next half hour or so. Katie, thank you so much. We'll talk to you soon. Today's we're taking a look at the fireworks displays that were happening last night in Mount Rushmore Park. And that was a spectacular fireworks display to take on America's 250. You can see it over Mount Rushmore. This was just after President Trump gave his 250 address. And then there you see it, lights just lighting up the sky. So more of that is going to come for us today. But that's what I love about the 4th of July weekend. You get multiple days of the fireworks. And, of course, we want Mother Nature to cooperate. But we do have some storms are in store across the Midwest, stretching all the way to the East Coast. So here's a look at your forecast. Yeah, temperature is going to be hot across the eastern seaboard. But watching for the storms to potentially delay those thunderstorms across parts of the Midwest, including Minneapolis or St. Louis, specifically this afternoon and into the early evening hours. And then once again, we'll be watching for that threat as we get into the Mid-Atlantic for some of those storms stretching from Boston all the way down to the Mid-Atlantic corridor. But here's the nice thing about the fireworks forecast for this evening. Look where these temperatures are going. They're going to drop into the 70s and 60s. So it's not going to be as oppressive as what we experienced a couple nights ago when LaGuardia just dropped to 94 at midnight. Let's take a look at the Chicago forecast, because I just mentioned we have the chance for some storms. I think the greatest window in the Chicagoland, and especially moving across this vicinity for any storms, is going to be from the early afternoon through about early evening. And specifically in Chicago, the Navy Pier fireworks display starts at 10 p.m. So I think that puts us in a good window to be clear at that point with temperatures that'll be in the 60s. Certainly have to be contending with a lot of clouds. Could that dim some of those fireworks? We will see. The Boston Pop Spectacular, the heat has already postponed when fans and spectators can enter until 4 p.m. That's when they're allowed. We do have the chance for some pop-up storms this afternoon, more spotty in nature, and I think most of this is going to come through the early evening. The show starts at 9 p.m. At that point, I think we should be cleared out, and then we'll just be talking about a lot of clouds with a temperature close to 70 degrees.
2: Well, look at this beautiful and maybe a little bit of a scary sunset as storms blasted through Brooklyn last night, as we've got not just beautiful clouds, but the rainbow set to the backdrop of those very ominous storm clouds, as we had some storms move through the area late after the sun went down here across the tri-state. And earlier in the day, Michigan, Illinois, Indiana, Ohio saw some really strong storms. And as a result, there are many power outages still in place. So folks waking up this morning on the 4th of July, unfortunately, with no power. What a bummer. Michigan now seeing 379,000 customers without power. And there's the potential for more storms today. So more power outages are certainly possible. There's that big area of high pressure. That's the heat dome that has been impacting much of the eastern third of the country for the entire week. And then the storms and the showers riding around it, they're not severe anymore. They've lost a lot of their power since last night, but they're still around and moving across the lakes. And there are a couple of lightning strikes out there, so you may see some flashes as you get going this morning. But this area of high pressure will become less circular, and that will accelerate those storms into the mid-Atlantic. So this will be the bullseye for today, which is unfortunate because D.C. is right in the middle of it all, and that's where a lot of America 250 celebrating is going to be taking place. There's that 3 out of 5 severe storm threat that I mentioned, and it's not just the potential for the storminess and maybe some hail, but also damaging winds. That will be the primary threat. Right around 11 o'clock tonight, you see we still have some activity showing up through the overnight hours. Tomorrow morning, things quiet down, and then another round of storms show up for tomorrow in the same exact spot because of that area of high pressure, sending everything right into the mid-Atlantic. So damaging wind gusts. Excuse me. Possible once again from the tri-state area right down through the I-95 corridor to Richmond and then back off towards Charleston and Morgantown. And then it becomes sort of a training type of situation where flooding could be a concern. And we've got some terrain in there too, Melanie, the Alleghenies and the Poconos. So a 2 out of 5 threat for flooding tomorrow into Monday.

You're taking a live look at one of the busiest airports in the world, Hartsfield-Jackson in Atlanta, Georgia. More than 70 million Americans set to travel this weekend. And just yesterday, nearly 3 million people were screened at TSA checkpoints, which is up about 250,000 folks from this time last year. We'll have a look at your travel forecast and who could see weather delays. Weather Command Weekend returns after the break.

0: got your ears covered.
1: The FIFA World Cup enters the round of 16 today. France and Paraguay are set for a big clash in the city of brotherly love tonight at 5 o'clock. Fox News correspondent Caroline Elliott is live at Philadelphia Stadium ahead of the match today. Caroline, it's do or die for the teams on the pitch. Obviously, all eyes are on weather. It's an open stadium there, and there could be the potential for some storms, but really, it's going to be a heat that's a big talker for the players.
2: No kidding, Melanie. We know that this game could be the hottest match of the entire World Cup tournament. And when we say hot, we mean literally hot. Okay, that heat is going to be a problem. We know at the start of the game, those feels like temperatures will be close to 106 degrees. And those high temperatures have already forced cancellations all over the Philly area this holiday weekend. We know yesterday they had to cancel their 4th of July parade here simply because it was just too hot. As of right now, this matchup between France and Paraguay is still happening. But visitors for this game seem to be really, really struggling in this heat.
3: Yeah, it basically feels like if you had a hairdryer on high when you're in the oven. Like, it's just brutal. But, I mean, we got picked up four of these suckers at Walmart on the way up here. And, I'm going back to the hotel, taking a shower before we go to dinner.
2: Yeah, I love that guy, and I think he really described that perfectly. It is absolutely brutal out here and just feels ridiculous. We know that a lot of fans have asked if FIFA would push back this game today, but as of right now, that game still happening with kickoff starting at 5 p.m. Melanie?
1: Yeah, fans definitely have to prepare for this one. Make sure they're staying extra hydrated because you look at that stadium behind you and you're just right there baking in the sun. And temperatures have started the game near 100 degrees. We'll wait and see if they postpone it or end up doing anything. But I know France really eyeing this game. They're considered to be the ones that could win this. But certainly their eyes have been on the heat and how that could impact their players. Thank you so much for that update. Now we take you to Chicago as you look at what travelers experienced yesterday. No major impacts this morning across the Chicagoland airports, but certainly yesterday we did have some issues thanks to thunderstorms. And yet again today, as thunderstorms are in the forecast for Chicagoland, it might cause some delays. You'd hope not to see that through the holiday weekend. But as we look across the Northeast, here's where we are continuing to watch some of these major airports, specifically at LaGuardia as well as JFK. There are ground delays, and this is due to the air show that's going to be happening this morning. So that starts around 10 o'clock and then runs through 11. So I'd anticipate through the rest of the morning hours, you could potentially have some. I'm sorry, Chris. Newark, this is new information coming in that Newark just went to a ground stop. So you certainly want to check with your flights if you are planning to head out today. No major impacts at Boston or the Baltimore or Dulles airports as of yet. But here's something a little fun for the 4th of July. Our weather producer, you just heard him here, Chris Tate in studio, found us a flight number 1776. Very fitting for America's 250th birthday. This one has already departed on its way, traveling about 328 miles per hour, left from Jamaica and then headed toward Florida. So a little fun, 1776. Would be fun to be on that today. Independence Day travel, not majority of us, not traveling by air today, just about 8%. 85% are taking to the car. So when you think about where there'll be storms, you could potentially encounter some pretty strong winds, which would be of note, especially if you have a crosswind with any of our major interstates across the plains. And you could encounter maybe some hazardous driving conditions along I-70, I-35, where we're watching for the threat of a line of severe storms later on today. And then again, across the mid-Atlantic, there is the potential that these storms later on today could be capable of producing some pretty damaging wind gusts as well as some downpour. So these would be quick hitters just as quickly as they happen, then they're out of here. But it certainly limits your visibility for a time while you're in it. Nick?
4: Well, the historic heat wave that's been baking the East Coast starting to lose its grip just a bit, but we will see extreme temperatures up and down the region through the day today and then into tomorrow. will notice those temperatures going down. So still extreme heat risks from really the tri-state area right through the mid-Atlantic and across the Carolinas and even further west back off into parts of the Appalachian mountain chain. So extreme heat warnings in place for all of New Jersey, much of the Delmarva, a lot of eastern Virginia and North Carolina, and then chunks of Ohio and West Virginia. Look at these high temperatures today. Again, we're forecasting highs in the triple digits. Raleigh 101, Richmond 101, DC and Philly at 102. And again, Philly's been one of the cities that has really seen the heart of the heat. Meanwhile, dew points will be up, so the humidity and the feels-like temperatures will be sky high once again for today. And again, this is a little bit unfortunate. I know a lot of people are maybe thinking, well, the 4th of July is supposed to be hot. It's the middle of summer, right? Not this hot. This is dangerous heat, and we've seen it all along. So, in fact, we'll have 10 hours where we'll be in the danger zone when it comes to those feels-like temperatures that are extreme. Make sure you're hydrating, drinking that water, wearing that light, loose-fitting clothing, and keeping yourself out of the direct sunlight during the hours of 10 a.m. and 4 p.m. today. 105 is what it's going to feel like in D.C. for our 4th of July. And then it goes down a little bit tomorrow. Now, listen, I know 105 is still a bear, but it is a step in the right direction. And then by Monday, we'll be back down to 91, which is still, by all measures, a hot day, but not near what it's been feeling like. And for tomorrow, we'll keep those triple digits from Philly right through D.C., Raleigh, even back off towards Charlotte, Knoxville, Tennessee. But Lexington, Wheeling, West Virginia, doing a little bit better. And then for Monday, you'll notice less in the way of triple-digit heat index values. And if they are in the triple digits, they're lower, closer to 100 than, say, 105 or 110, which is a crazy thing to say, but that's just how historic and how powerful this heat wave has been. And even in Richmond, Virginia, today will be up and over 110, what that feels like, at 111. And then we'll stair-step it down to 105, then 98, 96, and 93. So, yeah, Melanie, next week's still going to be a hot one by all metrics and standards, but we're not going to be in the high triple digits, and that's really saying something. And by high triple digits, I mean like 110, 111. 91, 92 is actually going to feel like a manageable temperature.
1: It's so crazy when you think about it, like the perspective that we have after how high these heat indices have been.
4: It's all relative, isn't it?
1: It really is. Well, ready for a little bit of relief. Let's head on over to the plains. And here's also where we're tracking the threat for some severe storms, where the Storm Prediction Center is highlighting one of the greatest risks for some severe weather. Come later on, level 2 out of 5 risk. This morning, we're monitoring some clusters of storms working across Kansas and into Iowa. A lot of flashes of lightning, but at this point, we don't have any severe thunderstorms. Storm warnings, just a couple of flash flood warnings that are ongoing across Iowa and into Kentucky. But looking at the forecast, intense heat's going to help to lead to these explosive storms. It's been all about the heat, right? We do have a minimal wind shear, so that should limit supercell development, but there's still going to be plenty of moisture with these dew points that are rising. So high amounts of storm energy that we could potentially tap into. There you see that level 2 out of 5 risk. It does encompass parts of the plains, including a majority of Kansas, on into northern Oklahoma and into Texas. All modes of severe weather are going to be on the table. Damaging wind gusts are a primary concern, but watching for an area, especially across Oklahoma, Texas, where we could have a little bit rotation leading to a potential for a tornado. Damaging wind threat, there it is, and our Fox Forecast Center is calling for this zone where potentially you could have 75 mile per hour wind gusts. So watching that closely, Enid down to Oklahoma City, Enid, the spot where we had our EF4 tornado that was back earlier in the spring. So the strongest tornado that we had so far this season. You look at future radar going forward. Here's this morning. And then it's really as we get into the afternoon, more of these ingredients are going to come together to allow for some of this explosive development. You can see that highlighted in clusters stretching all the way from the Midwest down to the Texas Panhandle. And we keep that threat for damaging wind gusts as we go through this evening. We're still getting so excited for America's 250th birthday celebration, where we have crews that are spanned from coast to coast to highlight all the activities in our major cities. Coming up, we'll head to Philadelphia, where the city is set to bury a time capsule that won't be open for another 250 years. Stay with us. Weather Command Weekend returns.

0: U.S. veterans. So please call right now.
1: Welcome back to Weather Command Weekend. Now look who we have here.
2: Hey.
1: Michael Estermay joining us.
2: Good to see you guys. Kind of chilly outside, eh?
1: Just a little bit. A little humid, too, in this. Yeah. A little humid in the studio, too.
2: Oh my gosh.
1: We can certainly feel it inside. Yes. But that's the thing. We're still talking about the heat and humidity. And you take a look at some of the top records we've experienced so far with this East Coast heat wave. Atlantic City, New Jersey. This was yesterday. It was the second hottest day on record of 105. So these records going back to 1943, to put that in perspective, but that doesn't even factor in what the actual feels like temperatures were.
2: Oh my gosh, yeah. I mean, at times, literally, it was between 110 to 115 degrees, and it was wild because I was in Washington, D.C. yesterday. We officially made it to 102 degrees at DCA. That's Ronald Reagan National Airport, and it was all, I felt every last bit of it. The heat index at one time was, I registered it as 114.
3: Wow.
1: You looked great at that. You couldn't tell us that.
2: That was it, made it look nice. That was all the makeup, thank goodness. Yeah, the warrior paint.
3: I'm sure the dry cleaning bill to follow won't be quite as pretty. But
2: you got that right.
3: Such is life, right? So 84, the warmest overnight temperature on record there. And then here in LaGuardia, so New York City, 94 was the low temperature.
2: That was at midnight?
3: That was at midnight.
2: Wow.
3: And that was the hottest midnight temperature ever recorded. So it was certainly a scorcher day and night.
2: You open up the windows to, you know, get a nice breeze in during the evening.
1: I like to do that in the morning. No, I looked at the temperature yesterday. I couldn't.
2: Not doing that.
1: We're just getting started with the America 250 celebrations as you take a look at Keystone, South Dakota. This was yesterday. I think this was the best seat in the entire country to view a fireworks display. You can see the fireworks popping off over Mount Rushmore. This was after President Donald Trump gave his America 250 remarks, and then the sky was lit up with the fireworks. So let's take a look at what we can expect with the forecast going forward through the rest of 4th of July, because all eyes, obviously, on what Mother Nature is going to bring for us. And it's still going to be the heat with temperatures that are in the 90s and triple digits across the eastern seaboard, although they'll be dipping nicely as we get to this evening for those fireworks displays. We'll be watching where there could be some storms firing off across parts of the Midwest, St. Louis and Minneapolis included in that. Also, New York. And then we get into this evening. Look how these temperatures drop so nicely. I say nicely because we've been in it. So temperatures in the 60s and 70s are certainly going to feel a little bit better, but still watching for that threat of some of these storms. Miami, one of those spots included where we still have the threat for some lightning. Specifically looking at Boston Pops display. This one starts at 9 p.m. So here the timing, I think, is going to work in our favor. I think our best opportunity for a pop-up storm is going to happen as late as the early evening, but then should clear out in time for the fireworks display. Keep in mind that heat has pushed back the time that spectators can enter the Esplanade. So now that's been pushed to 4 p.m. rather than noon for people to get out there. And they are not encouraged to get there early, although I know it's hard. You want to get the best seat in the house. Chicago, the Navy Pier fireworks display luckily starts at 10 p.m. And this is good news because we'll be monitoring some of these storms that pop up through the afternoon and evening. But I think based on timing, they should hopefully get out of here by 8 p.m., give or take maybe an hour or two. These could come with some damaging wind gusts, so we'll be watching that closely, but I think all should be fine at Navy Pier with temperatures dropping into the 60s, a lot of clouds. In Seattle, number one spot for people to travel for the 4th of July, and rightfully so. When you look at the forecast, 71 for a high today. Very comfortable. You have some morning clouds giving way to a little bit more sunshine. And by this evening, temperatures will be dropping in the 50s. Partly cloudy skies, so should be good viewing for the fireworks. And that's one that'll have you thinking, do I need to bring the light jacket? We certainly have not needed that across the East Coast or in Houston. Here you have some thunderstorms today. Hot temperatures, a little bit of humidity too, so near 96, helping to fuel that instability for the storms. But by this evening, hopefully things clearing out, temperatures dropping into the 70s with partly cloudy conditions. Then we head on up to Nashville, where yet again, it's going to be the similar forecast where you have the instability with the heat and humidity, temperatures in the 90s, and that moisture coming in from the Gulf of America, helping to fuel some of these storms. So that'll be through the afternoon, evening, and then by tonight, it looks like temperatures dropping near 73 degrees. And We have you at clear, so should be prime viewing conditions for any fireworks display. Certainly Nashville, a fun spot to celebrate the 4th of July. And in St. Louis, here we go. Again, similar story with the heat and humidity helping to fuel those afternoon storms near 90 degrees. By tonight, though, temperatures dropping into the 70s. Should have some clearing with partly cloudy conditions as we go forward through the rest of the night. And let's make one more stop, shall we? We'll head to the southwest because that is another prime spot, I think, for the fireworks displays. Salt Lake City, we've been talking a lot about the heat across Utah, and today's another day when we do get it with highs. It'll be in the upper 90s. No relief with plenty of sunshine, but conditions should remain fairly dry. Just watching for the potential for a shower or two in Denver, although it's going to be rather hot near 90 degrees.
3: Well, some big-time storms moved through the Big Apple just ahead of the 4th. This was last night. You can see that big tree down on top of a car in Brooklyn. More storms expected for later on today. A 3 out of 5 severe storm threat could be a concern for some of our 4th of July celebrations as we get into later on this evening. And those big trees coming down, not just in New York, but all across the Great Lakes last night. In fact, my parents in North Central Ohio had several big tree branches come down, and that was indicative of those storms all across the region. So this morning, a lot of people in Michigan, New Jersey, Pennsylvania, Illinois, and Ohio waking up in the dark. Many, many customers, hundreds of thousands without power. In fact, over 800,000 without power. That area of high pressure has been the catalyst for this huge heat wave all week long. It's still there, although it's starting to weaken a touch. Storms have been riding around the ridge of this area of high pressure, and that is why we saw those storms make that trek across the Great Lakes last night and into the tri-state. And so those storms are just following the clockwise flow around that area of high pressure. No severe storms out there right now, but as we increase the instability throughout the day today, that will likely change as that high pressure weakens, it becomes less circular, and those storms move right into the mid-Atlantic. So that's where the highest threat zone for severe storms are for today, and that could disrupt some holiday events, whether they're fireworks displays or parades or gatherings. Make sure that you are locked into us here on Fox Weather. We'll let you know what's going on, especially as those storms start to ignite into this afternoon. Once we get an ignition point, we'll know where those storms could possibly be heading for the rest of the afternoon and evening. And it's the damaging wind threat that we have to be extra mindful about. Through tonight, there will be showers around. They'll be dying out as the atmosphere stabilizes overnight. But then again, tomorrow, here we go again with another round of showers and storms. And look at this. This was just upgraded from our last check. So now it's a 2 out of 5 threat in some of those same spots that are under a 3 out of 5 threat for today. D.C., Philly, Richmond, even as far to the south and west there with that red as Roanoke, we could see some stronger storms. So both today afternoon and tomorrow afternoon could be a bit severe, and those big storms could possibly lead to some flooding concerns as well, especially as we get into Sunday and Monday. We could see some training over the same areas. Is that area of high pressure going to continue to move those storms across the same areas? And so across the tri-state, we're starting to light up some bigger colors. We've got that widespread 2 to 3 inches, but within that, a fairly widespread area of possibly 3 to 5 inches. And that could be a concern for some trying to drive maybe home from 4th of July festivities that they traveled for. In DC itself today, 102. And as those temperatures rise, the storm clouds will start to build, and storms are likely as we get into later on today, tomorrow, and then even into Monday. But those temperatures will go down fairly considerably into next week. And so here's how we see things playing out through tonight. Passing showers and storms. And even into the overnight, you may be hearing some rumbles of thunder and seeing some flashes of lightning outside of your window, along with maybe some of those fireworks. So it could be a bit of a hectic night, not just because of everything happening with the celebrating, but also because of Mother Nature's fireworks as well.
1: Here's Here's a live look at Washington, D.C. We've already seen events canceled with the heat. Yesterday, the Great American State Fair on the National Mall was postponed during the hottest parts of the day. That was due to the heat. And this morning, America's Independence Day Parade, also scheduled for 10:30, that was canceled, too. The Storm Prediction Center, meanwhile, upgraded the severe storm threat for the Mid-Atlantic, now a level 3 out of 5. That includes D.C. So today, yes, certainly a day to celebrate America, but also do so keeping one eye on the sky. Remember, you can download our Fox Weather app. That way you can get our weather alerts based on your location. Lets you know when there's a severe thunderstorm warning that's been issued for your area. More Weather Command Weekend is after this.

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2: Well, as the extreme heat continues in the Northeast, thousands of people are heading to the beach to cool off. But along with sunshine and surf comes one of the ocean's most dangerous hazards, rip currents. In Daytona Beach, Florida, lifeguards have rescued nearly 200 swimmers in rip currents. Assistant beach manager for East Hampton, New York, Drew Smith, joins us with more on what beachgoers should know before heading into the water. And Drew, rip currents are one of those things where if you don't know what you're looking for, it's certainly easy to get caught up in one. First of all, what would you tell people in terms of knowing what to look for before getting in the water this holiday weekend?
3: Good morning. Happy 4th of July. I always recommend when you go up to the beach, read the signs, check for the flags. Every beach has its own flag system. Ours is red, yellow, green, as well as blue with a sign for rip currents, and talk to the lifeguards. They'll be able to easily point them out for you and give you the information to stay safe and avoid those rip currents.
2: We've been talking about the heat like crazy, and obviously heat is the number one concern, but how dangerous are rip currents along the East Hampton shoreline right now?
3: There have been a series of rescues already this season. We have consistent rip currents that kind of stay in one position. And then we have these little pop-up rips of sorts where we get a collection of people and we tend to get one that forms right in that area. Our biggest recommendation is stay calm, wave to the lifeguard or somebody on the beach. And if you're ever caught in a rip, swim parallel to the shoreline. That'll get you outside of it and at least give you a little time to have some help come get you.
2: Yeah, that's what I was just going to ask you next. What should beachgoers do if they find themselves caught up in a rip current? And I feel like before swimming parallel to the shoreline, from what I hear, you're almost supposed to succumb to the current that pulls you out to sea, right? And then you're supposed to wait until you don't feel the force of the current pulling you any further away from the shore to then eventually swim parallel. Is that right? And if that is right, that probably is easier said than done, because I'm sure when you're caught up in a rip current, you're pulled out to sea, that's a little bit terrifying. And I would imagine just letting that happen before swimming parallel is a little bit counterintuitive.
3: Yeah, the most difficult thing that we find with beachgoers is they don't realize when they're in a rip current. We have strong swimmers that we've swam out and just had conversations with and swam back to shore with them. Stop and don't use all your energy, because fatigue will kick in the more you try to fight the rip, and you'll realize. We always recommend to swimmers, as soon as you realize you're not making any headway to get back to the beach, stop for a second and try to swim parallel to shore. It will take you out a little bit. We are fortunate here on the eastern end of Long Island that we have a lot of lifeguards and we also have a lot of information out there, but the rips don't tend to take you out as far as maybe the West Coast ones do.
2: Gotcha. Hey, last question. I'd be remiss if I didn't ask you about this, but a swimmer was reportedly bitten by a shark Friday at Jones Beach. It was big news, and some people might be a little bit uneasy about heading into the water after that. What would you tell beachgoers about shark safety?
3: Well, it's the ocean. They are out in the water. We always recommend to people, don't swim at dusk, don't swim at dawn. If the water is murky or cloudy, don't go in that day, or don't go in by yourself and splash around. Swim in a group and try to stay close to the shoreline. But be alert. Swim you know, we always recommend swim by a lifeguard, not just for the safety of a rescue, but they'll be able to get the information out to you about any marine life in the water. I know our beaches utilize the drones, so we kind of get an eye in the sky to kind of give us a better idea of what's out in the water with you. But if you're ever in doubt, just ask a lifeguard and, you know, don't swim at night and be safe.
2: Appreciate that and all that you do to keep everybody here safe and happy and having fun at the shoreline. Assistant Beach Manager for East Hampton, Drew Smith. We appreciate it, sir, and happy 4th.
3: Happy 4th.
1: To Philadelphia we go, the city where the Declaration of Independence was signed 250 years ago. The city is drawing massive crowds as we celebrate America's birthday and some big events happening yesterday and today. Unfortunately, yesterday the heat had to cancel the parade that was ongoing, but you're looking at one of the events happening now, and this is going to be a big one. So let's bring in Fox News senior congressional correspondent Chad Bergram, live in the birthplace of America. Good morning, Chad. So good to see you here on Fox Weather. So you're there for a big event at Independence Hall. It's the burial of America's time capsule.
4: That's right. Well, they're going to bury this time capsule sometime in the next half hour or so here. And you might hear this squawking behind me. They have a bald eagle that's going to take flight here in just a couple of moments here in commemoration with the ceremony. Fly, Eagles, fly. I'm sure the Philadelphia Eagles fans will be very happy about that. But a big crowd gathered around here to watch them lower this time capsule into the ground. It has artifacts from all 50 states. It includes a constitution signed by all 9 Supreme Court justices. They have items from Oklahoma, for instance, an Oklahoma City Thunder pin when they won the NBA title. There's a letter from the baseball commissioner, Rob Manfred. There's actual sand from White Sands National Park in New Mexico in this time capsule. And they will not open this time capsule until the year 2276. 500 years for America, 250 years from now. So they're going to drop this into the ground, seal it. One of the things that they're always concerned with these time capsules, is whether or not they can stand the test of time. There's problems with sediment. There's problems with water, and sometimes the actual items inside the time capsules degrade themselves. 250 years is a long time on. None of us will be here, so that is what's going on today, but what's really going to be going on, imagine this green in 250 years when a similar crowd arrives to see them raise that back up from the ground and look and see what America was like back in those days. Guys?
1: Yeah, so awesome to hear about all the things that are being put in the time capsule. And I was looking at your comments on X, and you brought up a funny comment. You said, would you eat a 250-year-old Philadelphia cheesesteak? But luckily, people don't have to, right? It's not going in the time capsule.
4: Yeah, well, Brendan Boyle, who is the Democratic congressman from Philadelphia representing this area, that was one of the things he said he wanted to put into the time capsule. I don't think that would hold up. It was funny, we had talked to Hakeem Jeffries, the Democratic leader in the House, and he said what he would like to put into the time capsule is something, you know, a trophy or a ring from the New York Knicks, who, of course, won the NBA title this year. And he said even better yet, and we don't know if this will happen, but maybe something related to the World Cup if the United States were to win the World Cup. Of course, there's a match today here in Philadelphia. The U.S. is not playing in that match, but, you know, Philadelphia is very involved in the World Cup because of the presence and a lot of the games being played here at Lincoln Financial Field.
1: Very interesting, this two worlds merge. Thank you so much, Chad. Always great to have you on Fox Weather. That's Fox News senior congressional correspondent Chad Pergram. We'll see you later.
4: Thank you.
5: All right, America getting ready to celebrate its semi-quincentennial birthday. Maybe you're going to be heading out to the beach. Did you know that for the 4th of July, about 14% of all Americans, that translates to roughly 47 million of us, are running to the beach. You might be running to Rockaway Beach. This is in New York, where temperatures, my goodness gracious, have been quite warm, right? Well, let's talk a little bit more about it. If you're joining us from the Sunshine State of Florida, there is plenty of sunshine to talk about, but there's also a higher risk as well. And you'll see that basically from America's first coast right here, that's Jacksonville toward Jacksonville Beach, all the way down toward Daytona Beach. So those undertows, those rip currents could be mighty powerful. So you may want to stay out of the water. Otherwise, up and down the east coast of the United States, Myrtle looks great. You head toward the Cape. And unfortunately, there are going to be some moderate rip currents out that way. And then, of course, as we just said before, toward Rockaway Beach, Long Island, Long Beach in New York, we're expecting to see a moderate rip current risk as well. All right, this is another way that we look at our UV index, right, our ultraviolet index. Here's what it translates to. Boy, at Myrtle Beach, it's only going to take about 5 to 10 minutes for your skin to burn. So don't forget the sunscreen, the SPF. One of my favorite beaches in America in the wintertime, of course, Miami, down toward Nikki Beach, North Beach, Fort Lauderdale, Sebastian Beach, calling for showers and thunderstorms. Rip current risk is low, but with showers and thunderstorms in the forecast along the east coast of Florida, perhaps not the best looking 4th of July to head out to places like Palm Beach. Otherwise, for friends and family in other parts of Florida, in the temperature department, right, not too shabby. We're in the 90s, not just for today, but also for tomorrow as we head toward Fort Myers Beach and Clearwater. That's toward Tampa St. Pete. But again, showers and thunderstorms in the mix. It's not going to be the best looking beach day. All right, let's head toward southeast Georgia from places like Tybee Island. And what you'll note here is not a bad looking day, right? Temperatures mid to upper 80s. Hilton Head, same sort of story for you. Great times at the beach, but just as a reiteration, the sunscreen needed. You're going to need lots of water to keep yourself nice and hydrated. Now, the waters off the east coast of the United States actually not feeling all that bad. Myrtle, we're at 90. North Myrtle Beach also at that 90-degree reading. And throughout the southeast, I want to focus in on Tybee Island. This is one of my favorite beaches to go to in southeast Georgia. As you take I-75, say, from Atlanta, you connect onto Interstate 16. You head about 2 to 3 hours down the way. And I think that through the entire weekend, maybe you took Monday off to really extenuate your 4th of July weekend, right? Not bad, right? Upper 80s, low 90s, you are doing just fine. All right, let me take you toward Cape May. This is the Jersey Shore. I always think it's interesting because, like, everywhere else along the East Coast, we call them beaches, but along Jersey's coast, it's called the shoreline. Not sure why, but either way, upper 80s, low 90s should be a great, great time. Long story short, as you are enjoying the beaches, Nick, toward places like the Jersey Shore.
2: Well, Guam and the Northern Marianas Islands were the first places in the United States to bring in the 4th of July, and they were honored with a ball drop in Times Square. Each new territory and time zone will get their own ball drop in Times Square as they flip their calendars to the 4th. Notably, Guam and the Marianas are quickly turning their attention, though, from celebration to preparation and for good cause. In the West Pacific, a very dangerous super typhoon is making its way towards the Mariana Islands. Bavi exploded in size, rapidly intensifying into a super typhoon with 160-mile-per-hour winds, and it could very well remain at Category 5 strength for several days. And we can go ahead and check in on this and show you exactly what to expect, as you can see it right there spinning along, and it's going to continue to push to the west-northwest. So this will look at some of the numbers and what we see under the hood of this thing, and look at those winds at 165 miles per hour. So this is an absolute monster moving west at 8 miles per hour right now. And we've got typhoon warnings up and down the island chain there from Guam up towards Saipan. And as we get into the second half of this weekend, I think those impacts are really going to be felt. In fact, we could actually see that wind field expand as this continues to push towards the west, and we could actually see those winds increase as well and get up to about 175 miles per hour. So this is quite an issue, and also this is a concern because this is coming on the heels of Super Typhoon Sinlaku that impacted almost the same area just a few months ago back in April. So all eyes on this storm as it continues to push to the west. And we'll be keeping you updated with the records from this historic heat wave all morning long. It's already shattered dozens across the eastern half of the U.S. And we'll stick around today on the 4th of July. More on all of this coming

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1: America celebrates 250 years, 1776 to 2026. Here's a look at D.C. and New York, ready to continue those celebrations all weekend long. Despite the record heat that continues across the East, we continue to get word that this morning, America's Independence Day parade in D.C. has been canceled by organizers due to extreme heat. This was originally scheduled for 10:30 this morning. And we've also seen an upgrade from the Storm Prediction Center. Now there's a level 3 out of 5 storm risk highlighted across the Mid-Atlantic. That does include Washington, D.C., where some storms later today will be capable of producing damaging wind gusts. Hopefully doesn't interfere with any fireworks displays, but we'll time that out for you this morning. Hey, good morning, everyone. Thank you so much for joining us, for coming to you on Fox Weather. I'm Melanie Black, here with Michael Estime and Nick Koester. Happy 4th of July, guys.
2: Yes, I absolutely love your colors. Melanie, Nick, we're really representing well.
3: No. Your pocket square game? Still on point.
1: No one can compete with Michael's pocket square game.
2: So funny. Oh, my gosh. We're really looking forward to this holiday, despite the fact, yeah, there are going to be heat issues and there will be a couple of scattered shower and thunderstorm issues, which we're going to dive deep into. But overall, I think some other areas of the country look great.
1: Yeah, and we continue to celebrate America's 250th birthday. So we have crews that are fanned out across the country that will give us an update on some of those events. But let's update you on some of those heat alerts that we're still seeing and where we're seeing the hottest temperatures and heat indices. So this morning, the hottest temperatures are coming in for parts of the Northeast. Dover, Delaware, it's currently 90 degrees and 92. Cambridge, Maryland, upper 80s for the Patuxent River, as well as parts of Virginia. And then the top heat indices already this morning, parts of Virginia and Maryland, it feels like it's 100 degrees. It is only 9 a.m., folks. But in Fort Lauderdale, already feels like 106. Yeah, that's really hot. But when you think about the heat and humidity, you think typically think about it in Florida. You don't think about it in parts of the Northeast. So here's where we still have those heat alerts. These run through the rest of today. Where you see the pink, that's the highest echelon of these heat alerts. Extreme heat warning from New York down to Washington, D.C., Richmond, parts of the Ohio, Kentucky valleys, then even in a little area across the Midwest where you could be impacted by the heat yet again. Temperatures out the door now, we're generally ranging in the 80s and 90s across the I-95 corridor, where in D.C. it's currently 91. Out the door in New York City at 85. And when you factor in the humidity, it feels like it's in the 90s from Philly to Washington, D.C. on down to Richmond, where it currently feels like it's 99. Across the Southeast, temperatures in the 70s and 80s. And even with the dew points and some of those temperatures feeling like they're in the upper 80s. Let's head back to Philadelphia, where there you see it, the current temperature at 85 degrees. But wow, does it look lovely there. The city where the Declaration of Independence was signed 250 years ago, obviously drawing massive crowds as we celebrate America's birthday. The dangerous heat front and center still, as hundreds of thousands expected to gather as the Philly 250 festivities continue. Let's get down on the ground and check in with Fox Weather correspondent Katie Byrne, who joins us this morning for the big burial of the time capsule. Katie, good morning to you.
4: Good morning, Melanie. Well, it just happened. Everyone just finished clapping. We saw the burial happen, and we're hearing from the event officials right now talking a little bit more about what we just saw, but a pretty big moment. We know this capsule was filled with lots of things, letters, artifacts, memorabilia from all 50 states, 5 territories, and D.C., and you can see this crowd behind me gathering for really one of the few events not canceled because of the heat this week in Philly. I want you to get a look at just how many people we have here. You can see this crowd is gathered to watch this all happen. But you can imagine a lot of weatherproofing went into the creation of this capsule. We talked to America 250 event officials about this and what all went into creating it. This was a cylinder-shaped 900-pound vessel that's going to be underground, already made it underground. They're going to, I guess, fill it with something. We'll have to wait and see. But they had to make sure, to them, the most important thing, that it was waterproof. not able to be impacted by any kind of erosion, which is something they've seen with capsules like this in the past. So that was a big priority for them. But we will watch this as it continues to be buried. It kind of got brought down by this chain behind me. Happened pretty quickly after a host of speakers talked a little bit about what this all meant to them, you know, included in this time capsule, we know a vial of sand from New Mexico, a whalebone from Maine, and lots of letters from governors all across the country. We'll have to wait and see what it will look like in 2276 when it's buried back up or found by someone. But I think just a unifying moment for a lot of folks, especially who have been together on a week that is historic in more ways than one, because it has been a record breaker in terms of the heat. We're looking at the third day in a row of triple digits for us here in Philly. We are in a shady spot right now, so not too uncomfortable just yet, but we've got lots of people all across really the East Coast dealing with this heat today. And because of that, you know, we're watching this bring people together for a little bit. Let's show you what we're seeing behind me. Let's take a look. I don't know if you guys can see, we've got a bald eagle there. There's some music playing. And it looks like we're in the final moments of this burial that started about 45 minutes ago. A host of speakers told us a little bit about what we were seeing. And then about 5 minutes ago, right around 9 o'clock, we watched that time capsule be buried right into the ground. So I think people are just excited for this moment and excited for the opportunity that maybe it'll withstand being underground for 250 years. And then we'll wonder what they'll think of us then when they open it. Right, Melanie?
1: It's so cool, Katie, because you can go on the website and you can see all the items that got put into the time capsule by state. And one that stuck out to me was that whalebone that you mentioned coming from Maine. But then, yes, yeah, there's a lot of letters from governors. I think it's cool, too, from New Mexico. They have a vial of sand from the White Sands National Monument in there. So it's fun to check out what the different states thought about putting in there.
4: Very cool. I was a little surprised that we didn't have any eagles. Nothing eagles related in the Pennsylvania submission, but I understand. You know, we had the governor, Josh Shapiro, put in a letter for us and some other materials for people to look back on and moments in history for us that, you know, will be fascinating for people to look at. But yeah, a lot of Philadelphians were hoping that maybe we'd slip a jersey in there. I don't know.
1: A little something. Yeah, Oklahoma, they added an OKC Thunder championship pin. So there was a little sports stuff.
4: See?
1: That they can open,
4: yes,
1: in 250 years. Yeah. Katie, thanks for joining us. Good to see ya. Here you're taking a live look at the fireworks display. This was sent in by the White House. This was just over Mount Rushmore last night after President Donald Trump gave his America 250 remarks. The sky was lit up with all these red, white, and blue fireworks. What a lovely sight to see. I'd say that was one of the best spots to watch fireworks yet last night. But we've got more to come today as celebrations, parades, barbecues, and those fireworks.

0: a little muted per se. The Boston Pop Spectacular, that entrance has been postponed till 4 due to the heat, but the show begins at 9 p.m. and we should be wrapped up with any of those pop-up storms by the time the show starts. Maybe some showers left over, we will see. That's been new to our Fox weather model, so maybe things slowing down just a little bit.
1: And how about this? Check out your screen. It was a wild sunset after big-time storms blasted through parts of the five boroughs in NYC, knocking down a ton of trees and power lines, by the way. Power outages skyrocketed overnight as storms blasted through not just parts of New York, but the Northeast and the Midwest. And because of that, you look at our power outage tracker, and my friends and family in Michigan, we have over a quarter of a million folks in Michigan that are without power. Jersey, you're a quick run-up with over 170,000 customers without power. Why? Because of that big dome of high pressure, kind of like a ridge rider sort of effect where you have showers and thunderstorms that form up and over this ridge right here. And as they do so, they basically blast from west to east, and that's exactly what they've been doing over the past couple of days. We zoom in to parts of upstate New York and friends and family in Rochester. Watch out. Lots of lightning, some thunder out your way. If you were thinking about heading to the lake, just know that it may feature some rumbles to get things going. Meantime, the 95 corridor, this is going to be lit up, right, from New York to Philly down toward Baltimore and Washington, D.C., where we have so many America 250 celebrations going on. This is also going to be a bullseye where we're expecting to see showers and thunderstorms pop up mainly after 2 p.m., stopping the clock at 2. So festivities before 2 look good, but festivities after, that's when I want you to hang on to your wet weather gear. Look at that. New York City, you're in for round 2. 6, 7, 8 p.m. tonight, Philadelphia, even D.C., we're expecting to see some heavy rain. And those storms that do develop could contain some gusty winds. Again, bringing down the trees, bringing down the power lines, lots of lightning. And we're going to repeat that tomorrow as well because, again, that level 3 out of 5 is in the forecast. Damaging winds, perhaps upwards of 65 miles per hour, could be seen. Long story short here, Melanie, we're going to hang on to that severe weather threat, not just today, but also into your Sunday.
0: You're taking a live look at one of the busiest airports in the world, Hartsfield-Jackson in Atlanta, Georgia. More than 70 million Americans set to travel this weekend. 2.5 million people were screened at TSA checkpoints yesterday alone. This morning, we had a ground stop at one of our major airports. So we'll continue to monitor those travel issues for you. A look at your travel forecast. And-

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1: Smoking.
2: The FIFA World Cup enters the round of 16 today. France and Paraguay are set for a big clash in the city of brotherly love tonight at 5 o'clock. Fox News correspondent Caroline Elliott is live at Philadelphia Stadium ahead of the big match today. Caroline, it's do or die for the teams on the pitch. Storms in the forecast, but we've been talking together this morning, and the bigger story is going to be the heat.
3: Oh, yeah, Melanie, that is going to be a problem a little bit later today. Just standing out here right now is hard enough. I cannot imagine what it would be like out there running around and kicking a soccer ball for 90 minutes. That sounds impossible. But, of course, that's going to be challenging for fans and players a little bit later today. We know that France is expected to win this game, but Paraguay's head coach did say that this heat could make this match a lot more competitive. We have seen Team France, though, slowly adapting to these temperatures. We saw those players earlier this week playing in Jersey where they were using the sprinklers on the pitch to cool off, if that tells you anything at all. And today it's expected to be even hotter here in Philly. We know these fans, though, are hoping that Team France can still pull this W and hoping to attack early in this game. Listen.
4: We have to score fast because we know if we don't score fast with the heat and they play like Argentina, so it's going to be rude and long game. So, yeah, we have to score fast.
3: And so it looks like their strategy for this match is to attack early, because after a while, we all know this, that this kind of heat is going to make you slow down. We know these temperatures have already forced cancellations across Philly this holiday weekend, including their 4th of July parade. So as of right now, though, this matchup between France and Paraguay is still happening, but visitors for this game have seemed to really be struggling in this heat. If you take a look at where they're going to be sitting a little bit later today, this is an open air stadium. So you want to talk about being vulnerable to these kind of temperatures. These fans, though, say that they're still invested, still dedicated, still will show up even in this high heat. Melanie.
2: Hey, you paid big money for those tickets. You have to show up. You just have to do what you can to keep cooling.
3: Yeah.
2: And I'm sure we'll see those sprinklers in full force again this afternoon, well, and into this evening. Thank you so much.
3: You got to do what you got to do.
2: Yeah,
3: that's
2: yeah,
3: right.
2: You got to keep cool. Thank you so much, Caroline. That's Fox News correspondent Caroline Elliott from Philadelphia Stadium. Here's a look at Chicago yesterday. So this O'Hare Airport yesterday, there were some issues traveling in and around Chicago thanks to some thunderstorms. Today, Chicago is in that threat zone for some strong to severe storms. So potentially you could encounter some delays if you do have a flight out there. At this point, we've been watching some storms, but delays across the Northeast at some of our major airports. So let's take a closer look at some of those that have been impacted. And this is because we have our America's 250 celebrations going on. So we have air shows going on that have prompted for these ground delays that you're seeing at Washington, Ronald Reagan National Airport, JFK, and then also LaGuardia. So here your average delays spanning anywhere from 20 to 35 minutes. And then now departure delays coming out of Newark. Newark earlier did have a ground stop, but now does have some departure delays. So you're seeing that across the Northeast. Obviously, these are major travel hubs if you're going in and about the Northeast, but these are due to the America's 250 celebration. So I'd guess that through this morning is when you'll still have those delays up, because that's when we have those air shows that are underway. Speaking of travel, though, not a lot of us, comparatively, when you think about the U.S. as a whole, will be traveling by air. It's more so by car, 85% of the country. So when you think about that, you think about where we have that threat for strong to severe storms later on, and that's going to be through parts of the plains into the Midwest, a good chunk of Kansas. So if you're traveling along parts of I-70 and even I-35 into Oklahoma, you could be contending with some of these storms that could bring some damaging wind gusts that could be greater than 75 miles per hour. Those storms yet again in Chicago, maybe we have some delays is, and then also watching for the potential for that storm prediction center upgrade to a level 3 out of 5 storm threat across the Mid-Atlantic, which does encompass Washington, D.C. So if you're traveling along the I-95 corridor, you have that chance for some of these storms to be pretty quick hitters, bring some gusty winds as well as quick downpours, and that'll stretch all the way from D.C. up into Boston. So I'd say there, plan on using those windshield wipers. Temperatures, too, still running hot in the 90s near 100 degrees, so you want to make sure you have an emergency kit ready to go just in case your car stalls out. Hopefully it doesn't, but you want to make sure you have extra water on hand, Nick.
0: All right, well, let's talk about those temperatures. That's what the name of the game has been all week long. And we've got one more day where I think we see really high peaks of the not just actual air temperature, but the heat index values. And then they start to become more manageable as we get into tomorrow. Still a whole lot of extreme heat risk across the East Coast and up towards the Appalachian Mountain chain as well. And so a heads up for that as we're going to continue to watch out for those very hot temperatures that will be skyrocketing into the triple digits, 110, 115, I think, for a lot of folks up and down the East Coast. That's prompting these excessive heat warnings. And we are certainly no stranger to these. The Delmarva, right up into the tri-state area. We know the drill, at the very least, at this point. So one more day where these forecast high temperatures are going to be well into the triple digits, and those humidity values are going to be well into the 60s and 70s, or I should say the dew point values will be. So the heat index values pushing 110, even a 111 here in Richmond. It's unfortunate with the timing of this because obviously it's the 4th of July and a lot of people hoping to get out of time and enjoy summer, but it's a little too much summer out there. In fact, it's going to be dangerous with these feels like temperatures being in the danger zone for about 10 hours here in the Big Apple, where so many come to visit and take in the sights and the sounds of the 4th. Now, I've been mentioning that tomorrow we get a little bit of a breakdown in that heat wave, and I know it doesn't seem like it from this number, but that is down. It's going in the right direction. And then finally on Monday, it becomes a little more bearable at 91 with the heat index value. So your actual high temperatures versus the heat index values for tomorrow, still up there. Although a lot of the highs are going to be in the 90s rather than pushing the triple digits. And you may get a little bit of relief with that southerly flow coming in on the shores of, say, South Carolina and North Carolina, maybe even on some of the shorelines up towards the Delmarva and up into the Jersey Shore area. And speaking of the Mid-Atlantic, here's what we expect for the heat index across Richmond, Virginia. Today, if you're headed out, my goodness, 111. Again, we've been saying it all along, but make sure you're really pushing the fluids, wear that light, loose-fitting clothing, and make sure you limit your time outdoors during the extreme heat of the day between the hours of 10 a.m. and 4 p.m. 107 in Raleigh, North Carolina today. That's the capital of the beautiful state of North Carolina. Then it's 101, 100, and another 100 there heading into the day on Tuesday. So we're actually going to keep things fairly warm down into Raleigh, although I guess that's a little more par for the course for the folks there as you get further into the south. But same rules apply there. Make sure you're taking care of yourself and taking the proper precautions to keep you and your body hydrated and, you know, beating the heat, because it's been a tough stretch for so many.
1: Man, you know, it's just one of those things when you're exposed to heat like that, you know, day after day, it's like it's the heat, I don't want to say exhaustion.
0: Heat fatigue?
1: The heat fatigue, that's the word I was looking for.
0: No doubt.
1: Man, that you really start to face. And all that heat that we've been talking about, that heat has really helped set the stage for what's going to be a severe weather threat throughout parts of the Central Plain states. This is actually an upgrade from the Storm Prediction Center. They're based in Norman, Oklahoma. You see that bullseye right there? Looks like barbecue sauce right toward, unfortunately, Enid, Oklahoma, an area no stranger to severe storms and just horrifying tornadoes this year, right? Unfortunately, you're once again in that bullseye for seeing that threat for strong to severe storms. Mainly what we're anticipating is damaging winds. And when we talk about damaging winds, we're talking about winds over 75 miles per hour. That's hurricane force wind gusts. That's way capable of not just bringing down trees, but bringing down power lines as well. So from Enid, Oklahoma to Amarillo, Texas, into the Panhandle, all the way back toward Kansas City and Springfield, it's something to monitor. All right, let's talk timing on this real quick, because what you'll notice, I want you to focus in on Enid. This morning, things look okay. It's not really until later on this afternoon you get the daytime heating, right after about 2, 3, 4 o'clock, things start getting juicy and bubbly. That's when we'll start to see those storms fire up. And again, some of those storms that we see, Springfield, northeast Oklahoma, toward places like Tulsa, we're talking to you. By the time we get to late this evening, that's when those storms could be strong, if not severe. That's what the forecast looks like for today. Of course, it's a holiday weekend, right? You celebrate, of course, America's big 250th birthday today. We stretch that out a couple of days into tomorrow as well, right? It's your weekend. You're allowed to do that. Amarillo, Texas, one of those places right along I-27 for tomorrow. This is on Sunday. We're expecting showers and thunderstorms. Damaging winds, large hail, again, being really the focal point. So let's focus in. We'll pick things up first thing tomorrow morning toward places like Amarillo and Lubbock, Texas. We'll take it into the afternoon. And it's almost a carbon copy in terms of the timeline on this, because we're expecting 2, 3, and 4 o'clock to be that time where those storms bubble up, and those could be big, juicy thunderstorms with lots of not just hail, but damaging winds in there as well. Tornadic threat's a little lower. It's not zero, but it is lower. That's the good news. Let's focus in on a couple of cities. We'll start things off this morning and take you into this afternoon towards Salina from Topeka, Kansas, all the way down toward Wichita. And again, right around dinner time tonight. So if you're thinking to yourself, I want to have a 4th of July barbecue, right? Fire up some hamburgers, some hot dogs on the grill. Sounds good to me. But if you're outside in all of this mess after dinner time tonight, not the place to be. So McPherson toward Great Bend, I think dinner tonight should probably be kept inside. Unfortunately, this could ruin any sort of fireworks shows that you have as well. So a lot that we're going to be keeping our eyes on there. And of course, across parts of Washington, D.C.
2: Yeah, speaking of Washington, D.C., one of the major cities where we have our Fox News crews that are spanned out across the country, not only in D.C., but also in New York City and Philadelphia for America's 250 and also World Cup events. Coming up next, we're going to head to Ellis Island and check in on some of America's.

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1: A live look at New York City on this 4th of July morning, where the current temperature is 82. But if you're living on the East Coast, you know we have to factor in that humidity as we've had the past couple of days. And it feels like it's near 87 degrees. Temperatures today could reach the high 90s. So hopefully this heat and humidity and the warning that we have issued by the National Weather Service doesn't impact the fun and the celebrations for America's 250, especially here. Let's get down on the ground and head to Fox News correspondent Alexis McAdams. She joins us live from Ellis Island in New York. Alexis, good morning. Thanks for joining us on Fox Weather. What events are you most looking forward to for America's 250 today?
2: Good morning. Well, there's so many things that are happening all across the East Coast, as you mentioned, including the tall ships that are going to be coming here into the New York Harbor. But what a better backdrop, if you can think of one, than here on Ellis Island, where so many American dreams started for everyone's family, pretty much can trace it all back through their family tree. This is where it all started. People came here looking for a better life, and that's what they found. So you can see here, this is what they saw when they came through so many years ago at the start of the United States, the Statue of Liberty, as they came in for a promise of freedom and opportunity. And the celebration for America 250 is not just on land, but it's also out on the water. You can take a look here. The dozens of tall ships will sail into the New York Harbor today, part of the America 250 celebration. Also, we're going to get an up-close look again today out on the water to really show the size and scale of these ships, all led by the U.S. Coast Guard's Eagle, which is one of the tallest ships in the world. The Eagle is as long as a football field with three massive masts, and seeing the fleet on the ground and on the water just as a breathtaking reminder, right, of just America's past and all these ships that really helped shape it. Now, if we can, we'll come back out here live. You can kind of see a little bit of what's going on the water. You've got the Statue City cruises going by, and then we've been seeing the American flag coming by with helicopters, military helicopters that are coming in. So really, when you said, what are you looking forward to? I think it's just going to have to play it by ear and see what happens, because they have so much in store. And the people here in New York City, including us being on the ground here in Ellis Island, and really are going to have such an up-close look and being able to see everything firsthand. And so what better place to be than Ellis Island on the 4th of July? It is really hot, though. Melanie, like you said, it's very hot. I wish I was wearing something a little cooler.
1: I wish I could give you better news, but those temperatures are only going to climb. That backdrop, though, it's just wonderful. It just makes you so proud to be an American when you see those ships and you see the Statue of Liberty there. So no better view than where you are. Thank you so much, Alexis. That's Fox News correspondent Alexis McAdams.
3: All right, millions of Americans are traveling this 4th of July holiday weekend, making it one of the busiest travel periods of the year. Whether you're hitting the road or taking a flight in the coming days, planning ahead can help you avoid delays and make the holiday just a little less stressful. Joining us now is travel expert Juliana Brosti, known as Traveling Jules, with tips on navigating the holiday rush. And listen, if people are hitting the road today, what tips would you give them for a smoother, less stressful trip? I would imagine people really need to make sure that their cars are in good working order, especially the AC. You do not want to be broken down on the side of the road today with those heat index values soaring well into the triple digits, right?
4: Whew, yes, car travel is wonderful because you have freedom to pull over and, you know, go at your own pace. But of course, if you are traveling, it's so awesome when you can pull your car right out of the garage, or you can find some shelter, some shade if you are parking in, you know, for shopping or for other activities. You know, paying a little extra for that shade is definitely going to help. You know, staying hydrated, I always have a water bottle in the car with me just in case. And of course, those dehydration packets are helpful too. Just gives you a little bit extra electrolytes as you are facing, you know, traveling is a sport. And of course, even if you are on an airplane, you know, staying hydrated in those upper altitudes, it's a dry climate in those planes. So yes, hydration is key.
3: Sounds good. I just heard that Michael Estime here, my co-host, has known you since high school. He says, tell her that I say hi. So just relaying that.
4: Oh, That's so sweet. Yeah, we go way back.
3: And listen, Michael, love you guys. Michael is a pro. He is a bona fide pro at traveling. So I'm going to get some tips from him, I think, and relay those to some of our viewers here in just a bit. But getting back to this 4th of July and traveling, and a lot of people are going to be heading to America's founding cities, right? Like Boston and Philadelphia. But that heat's having an impact on celebrations. I know in Philadelphia, a parade was canceled yesterday. What else can travelers maybe expect?
4: Yeah, you know, with the heat, it's absolutely important to keep an eye on the weather and make sure that you're prepared, whether you have, you know, sunscreen, fan, all of the little bits and bobs, the actual, those electric travel portable fans are actually really helpful. But, you know, Philadelphia is a famous place. If you wanted to, if you were in town and wanted to see the Liberty Bell and its famous legendary crack, what's kind of cool is there's actually a live stream cam on the web. If you can, if you want to peek at the traffic, you can see people taking belfies, which is like a selfie with the bell. You know, it's 3 feet tall, weighs 2,000 pounds. It would be pretty cool to see that. But of course, the Independence Hall is there, the birthplace of American democracy, and it's a UNESCO World Heritage Site. So there's a lot to see in some of those historic, traditional historic places.
3: No doubt. I like that. A belfie. Now I want to get a belfie just so I can say, I got a belfie. Listen, my last question for anyone returning home later tonight or even this weekend, what should they do to avoid the worst traffic and delays? I would imagine if you're driving, which most are, I believe 85% of people are going to be driving, that I-95 corridor probably tomorrow night is just going to be absolutely jam-packed.
4: You know, like anything with travel, timing is everything. So if you can go a couple hours early or leave a couple hours late, you can really beat that heavy rush. Of course, if you can even extend your trip an extra day or two, that's always nice because you really can steer clear and you know, make your vacations and memories last a little bit longer. But travel certainly is unpredictable. There's always graphs and charts, but there's always unexpected surprises. And for me, that's something that I love because, you know, it's fun to get yourself out of your comfort zone. But of course, if you can have a little flexibility on these busy times with the rushes, it's important to just stay calm, pack your patience, give yourself a little extra time.
3: Incredible information. We appreciate that. Juliana Brosti, known as Traveling Jules. By the way, I don't think we'll have to talk a little bit more, maybe off camera, but I would be interested to hear you tell me if Michael Estime has aged at all since high school. He looks the same, right?
4: Yeah, he looks just the same, just like America, not a day over 35.
3: I love it. Great chatting with you. We appreciate it. And happy 4th of July.
4: Thank you. Happy birthday, too.
5: All right. Well, you guys are just being nice over there. Well, how about this? Things get a little choppy in NYC yesterday after powerful storms moved through the Big Apple just ahead of the 4th of July holiday. Now, this footage was captured in NYC as heavy storms slammed the metro. More strong storms, of course, possible, not just today. We have a level 3 out of 5 severe weather risks. You can see it right there. And yes, it does include not just parts of Washington, D.C., but the DMV itself. So let's talk timing. I think that this morning things look great despite it being kind of a warm, sticky, humid start in our nation's capital as we celebrate the semi-quincentennial. Watch what happens after 2 o'clock, though. The eruption of showers and thunderstorms, not just in D.C., but from Philly up toward NYC. It is going to be a soaking wet evening around the 8, 9, and 10 o'clock hour. And unfortunately, keep in mind that a lot of our fireworks celebrations happen right around 10 p.m. this evening. In our nation's capital, that begins at 11 p.m. this evening for the fireworks show. And we'll get hyper-local with it in just a second so you can really see, kind of pinpoint what we're going to expect in Washington, D.C. But generally speaking, you'll want to have your wet weather gear because it looks like it is going to be a wet and wild go of things. We could be talking about storms capable of producing some damaging winds over 60 miles per hour. For tomorrow, this is now on Sunday, there's also that rain and storm threat. And along with all that rain, all of that moisture, there's also going to be that flood threat, given the fact that toward New York City, 2 to 3 inches of rain, some spots perhaps upwards of 3 to 5. And at least in parts of southeast Pennsylvania, we could pick up more than 5 inches of rain is what some of our forecast models are projecting. All right, let's get into the details in Washington, D.C., right? So highs today, at and over 100 degrees. It is going to be perhaps the hottest July 4th we've ever seen in Washington, D.C. So look at the timeline. This is 5 p.m. this evening, showers and thunderstorms in the area. Watch what happens around the 11 o'clock hour. This is when things start, right? So 11 o'clock, you're looking at Washington, D.C., up toward Bethesda. You're looking back toward Leesburg and Frederick. And this is going to be a really interesting time. Will this delay the fireworks? It certainly has the potential to do so. And given the fact that we're seeing some greens and yellows and perhaps a few reds, there could be, again, let me highlight, could be some lightning in that. And if there is lightning, that can be dangerous. So really important that you're paying very close attention to your Fox Weather app if you're joining us from Washington, D.C. Let's talk about tomorrow morning on Sunday, because, again, that boundary and those instability showers and thunderstorms still with us. 7 p.m., we're also anticipating seeing some Sunday evening showers and thunderstorms in the D.C. area. Lots of great indoor spaces to go to. I think about the Smithsonian, which is free and open to the public. But just duly noted that rain and storms are going to be in the mix. How much rain are we talking? Well, in D.C., it's 1 to 2 inches. Baltimore, perhaps upwards of 2 to 3 inches of rain. New York, of course, we're doing a lot here to celebrate, not just down toward the Statue of Liberty and Ellis Island, but also in Times Square. Through the afternoon today, again, after 2 p.m., expecting to see some showers and storms. So let's time it out for you. Morning through noon looks good. I think after 2 p.m., hang on to the umbrellas, because that's when those storms come ripping and rumbling on through. And that's going to be the case, I think, through the weekend as well. So, Melanie, long story short, I think that it's going to be a wet and wild go of things as we ring in the 4th of July.
1: We continue to follow the extreme heat as we take a look across Washington, D.C., where events have been canceled because of the heat. Yesterday, the Great American State Fair was postponed in the hottest parts of the day. And this morning's America's Independence Day Parade, that was canceled due to the heat. The Storm Prediction Center, meanwhile, upgraded the severe storm threat for the Mid-Atlantic. Now a level 3 out of 5, where storms will be capable of producing damaging wind gusts. Take the time this morning to download our free Fox Weather.

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1: Good morning. 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First up, the extreme heat continues for the east. Extreme heat warnings from Virginia to New York, with heat alerts across the Midwest and parts of the south as well. We're loaded up for another sweltering day for millions across the country. Two, severe storms threaten the Mid-Atlantic. We have seen an upgrade to the severe storm risk area. We have a level 3 out of 5 for the Mid-Atlantic, and we've seen an expanded level 2 risk as well that now includes the northern suburbs of New York City, a big threat for fireworks displays tonight. Severe storms firing off in the Central Plains. That's another story we're following. We have seen a level 3 upgrade here on the Oklahoma-Kansas border. Significant wind and hail on the table, as well as an outside shot at an isolated tornado. We'll have all that
2: Tracking
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3: All right. Who wants the head of the beach, right? You look at Far Rockaway Beach in New York City and look at all those folks getting out there and enjoying not just the heat out there, but obviously the closer you are to the water, perhaps sometimes you get a nice onshore flow, helps to make the temperatures feel a little bit more manageable as opposed to, you know, the heart of Manhattan where it was 100 degrees at Central Park. At least on the water, it felt a little bit nicer. If you're going to be heading to the beaches in, say, along the east coast of Florida, right from, say, the Space Coast all the way up toward America's First Coast, that's up toward Jacksonville and Jacksonville Beach, there's a big-time rip current risk. Basically, what that means is that if you're in the water, you'll feel that undertow, that tugging you kind of out to sea. So watch out for it. That can be super dangerous. Meantime, I want you and that SPF to be best friends, not just in Florida, especially down around, say, Miami Beach, and then as you head up towards, say, Boca, but also in places like Myrtle Beach and up toward Virginia Beach, where it's only 10 to 15 minutes before you see some sunburn symptoms start to show up on your skin. So from Nikki Beach in Miami up toward Mid Beach, North Beach, Fort Lauderdale, you have Sebastian Beach out this way. Here's where Boca is, with showers and thunderstorms in the forecast, and then up toward Palm Beach, expecting temperatures in the 90s. But again, whenever there's storms in the forecast, things can get awfully tricky, awfully quickly. Long story short, expect the showers and thunderstorms both today and tomorrow along our Florida beaches. A little bit further toward the north for friends and family from Cape May, this is what we call the Jersey Shore. Look at those water temperatures. Despite the fact that Ocean City is at 96 degrees, it's only 70 in the water. It can actually lead to some symptoms of hypothermia somewhat quickly. So you might want to spend too much time in there. Either way, up toward Manasquan, we're at 95 degrees. Asbury Park, same sort of story. And Seabright, at this point, looking bright as well, Nick, with temperatures in the low 90s.
4: No doubt. Hey, World Cup action was really exhilarating last night. Two extremely close extra time matches as the FIFA World Cup rolls into the knockout stages, as Egypt barely hanging on to beat Australia on penalty kicks, and then Argentina barely escaping what would have been an absolute shock to the tournament, as newcomers Cabo Verde bringing the defending champs in extra time. Argentina now prepping for Egypt on Tuesday. Messi still in the tournament, which is good for the tournament and viewership overall. And we've got more games this weekend to look forward to, so let's get into it. We've got the classic David versus Goliath type of matchup right here. Paraguay versus France, and if Paraguay is able to win this, that'd be a major upset. France, one of the powerhouses. This is taking place, though, in Philly, 5 o'clock tonight. This could be one of the hottest matches of the entire tournament, with that temperature right at 100 degrees as everything gets going. 99 at 6. At 7 o'clock, it'll be 96. And again, we've been talking about the chance for showers and storms this afternoon and this evening all morning long. So this could get interesting. And again, with those storms come the risk for lightning. So we'll see if that delays any World Cup action there. And then for tomorrow, 4 o'clock in the afternoon at New York, New Jersey Stadium, Brazil. They're always box office during the World Cup, right? Taking on Norway. The overall ROE here is high. It's at a 7 for the chance for storms. And also those temperatures are going to be a bit on the warm side. So that's certainly something that we'll have to watch out for. Again, lightning could be a bit of a spoiler. And then it's another match on Sunday evening. This is for Mexico versus England. Two powerhouse teams, and the precipitation impact is going to be up. This is in Mexico City, so it's not going to be near as warm as the matches that we were just talking about, with temperatures in the mid to low 60s. And how pleasant do those numbers seem right now after the heat wave that we've been in, right? But the problem here, again, chance for passing showers and storms. So with the FIFA World Cup protocol in place, if there's lightning within 8 miles of the stadium, a delay has to take place. If it gets as close as 5 miles, then folks have to start taking shelter. And of course, this is the big match everybody here is going to be paying close attention to. It's USA versus Belgium. And I'll tell you what, Belgium is a very respected country when it comes to soccer. So this is kind of a big measuring stick for the United States. We'll see if they can pull it off in advance. And they'll have beautiful weather to do it in. Of course, the Pacific Northwest all along this week has been the choice region of the United States when it comes to the weather. Monday will be no different. Partly cloudy, 80 as everything gets going with this match. And then it'll settle back into the upper 70s for temperatures throughout the game. So go USA. Hopefully they can get out of the round of 16.
1: Let's return to that historic heat wave as you take a look at video from Washington yesterday, where there were numerous events that were canceled due to the heat, with heat indices that were above 110 degrees. The heat is starting to break down a little bit, but it's still going to hold its grip, especially across parts of the eastern seaboard, where you see that magenta color. That's an extreme heat risk today. So it means that this prolonged stretch we've been in with the heat and humidity could still lead to heat illness, especially if you don't have adequate cooling. There are numerous cooling centers that are set up along the I-95 corridor, especially specifically in New York City, where we have cooling vans that will be out to help with the intense temperatures yet again today. When you look at the heat alerts that we have, some of these have been dropped across northern New England, but still the highest heat alert that you can have, it's that extreme heat warning. And you can see that pink shading stretches from New York down to Richmond. So some of those major cities along the I-95 corridor, back at it again. You do want to use caution, especially today when everyone's trying to get outside. So here's a look at our actual air temperatures today, spanning in the upper 90s to the triple digits from New York down to Raleigh, Boston at 93. So luckily you don't have to think about the triple digits again, those back-to-back triple digits days that you had. That's pretty rare for the city of Boston. Dew points, though, still in the 60s and 70s, and you factor that in with the actual air temperature. Heat index values today soaring into the upper 90s to the triple digits. The worst of it going to be felt from Philadelphia down to Richmond, where the feels like temperatures could be upwards to 110 degrees. So the Great American State Fair, it rolls on for another day. Over the next 5 days, you're looking at the danger zone. So likely a good chunk of those 10 hours where it's going to feel like it's above 103 going to come again today. So hopefully that doesn't cause any issues again with it being postponed on the National Mall. You look at the heat index near 109 today, near 105 tomorrow. So even though we're taking this step down as that ridge of high pressure breaks down, the humidity is still going to be fully there. Might feel a little bit better for you on 90, but it's all relative at this point. After we've been sweltering, we'll take whatever drop we can get from the triple digits into the 90s. Forecasted highs again tomorrow. This bubble of hot air is really going to be situated from Philadelphia point south. So it's going to feel a little bit more comfortable for New York City and on up to Boston. But these heat index values still from Philadelphia to Washington, D.C. and down into the Carolinas are going to span near 100 and into the triple digits. By Monday, though, look at this. Philly, gonna love this. 78 degrees, only feeling like 83. That's going to be a welcome drop in what it's going to feel like for our bodies. But it's still going to feel like it's in the triple digits across the Carolinas. Washington, D.C. feeling closer to 90 degrees. So there you see a little bit of that drop going forward. And now we take you to our Hurricane HQ, and Guam and the Northern Mariana Islands were the first places in the United States to ring in the 4th of July. They were honored with a ball drop in Times Square. Each new territory and time zone will get their own ball drop in Times Square as they flip their calendars to the 4th. Notably, Guam and the Mariana Islands are quickly turning their attention from celebration to preparation, as all eyes are on what is Super Typhoon Bavi, and this has its eyes set on the islands, likely to make its closest approach to the islands come Monday morning and into the day. So this is something we've been following, undergoing rapid intensification. There you see it here. This is the latest coming in with 11 a.m. advisory. The winds sustained 160 miles per hour. Now it has made more of a west-northwest turn. It was initially going off to the west at 7 miles per hour. We still have that pressure around 913 millibars, but there are certainly some of the forecast models that are tailored specifically to tropical systems that hint that this could drop below 900 millibars, which indicates this is a very strong storm. Those typhoon warnings are up. Next 24 to 48 hours, typhoon conditions possible across the islands. You can see it from Guam, Rota, Tinian, and Saipan, which Saipan, this is notable because you go back to April and you had those impacts from what was Super Typhoon Sinlaku, caused $1 billion worth in damage. So this path is eerily close to the same storm system that was Sinlaku. Now, you think going forward, and the forecast models haven't had as firm of a grip on the exact track. It's trending a little bit more south with what we had initially thought, and that could pose some bigger impacts if that southern trajectory is there, because the southern portion of the Mariana Islands is where you have the greater population. So the latest forecast thinking is that as this is passing Saipan and Guam, the forecasts are calling for wind gusts that could be up to 200 miles per hour. Still, we don't have it quite nailed down because there could be changes in the overall track as we go forward getting into Monday. But likely all these islands are going to be impacted, just haven't honed down the exact track and where the greatest impacts would be felt. Here's a closer look at our tropical threat going forward. And you can see it, that track likely split between Guam and Saipan. So if that would be the case, then the northern portion of that would bear the biggest brunt. You're taking a look at new records that were broken just yesterday from the record heat. Providence, Rhode Island, one of those. Wilmington, Delaware, all the way down to Maryland. More records could potentially be broken as this historic heat wave continues across the eastern seaboard.

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2: Good morning and happy 4th of July as we take a live look across the New York Harbor. And what a lovely view as you see Old Glory flying there. We have tall ships, battleships, all in the harbor, Michael.
3: Absolutely, yeah. The event, a massive part of America's 250th birthday celebration. The parade of 40 to 50 ships representing over 20 nations kicks off at 9:30, about a half an hour ago or so, from the Verrazano Bridge up the Hudson to the George Washington Bridge. What a beautiful display of patriotism as we celebrate the semi-quincentennial of the United States.
2: It makes you so proud to be an American, looking at all these sights that we've seen across New York City and across the country as we celebrate America's 250th birthday. Mm-hmm. Good morning to you. I'm Melanie Black, here with Michael Estime. Let's get into it because, yes, it's America's birthday, but it's also a hot one as we continue with this historic heat wave across the eastern seaboard. Here you're looking at the amount of people that are under, or over, I should say, 90 degrees, 13 million Americans. And look at the top U.S. temperature coming in. Baltimore Harbor at 94 degrees. So we are back into portions of the Northeast experiencing the hottest temperatures across the entire country. Farmville, Virginia, keep in mind, not even noon yet. There, it already feels like 108 degrees. Let's head back to Philadelphia, where, there you see it, the current temperature at 85 degrees. But wow, does it look lovely there. The city where the Declaration of Independence was signed 250 years ago, obviously drawing massive crowds as we celebrate America's birthday. The dangerous heat front and center still, as hundreds of thousands expected to gather as the Philly 250 festivities continue. Let's get down on the ground and check in with Fox Weather correspondent Katie Byrne, who joins us this morning for the big burial of the time capsule. Katie, good morning to you.
4: Good morning, Melanie. Well, it just happened. Everyone just finished clapping. We saw the burial happen, and we're hearing from the event officials right now talking a little bit more about what we just saw, but a pretty big moment. We know this capsule was filled with lots of things, letters, artifacts, memorabilia from all 50 states, 5 territories, and D.C., and you can see this crowd behind me gathering for really one of the few events not canceled because of the heat this week in Philly. I want you to get a look at just how many people we have here. You can see this crowd is gathered to watch this all happen. But you can imagine a lot of weatherproofing went into the creation of this capsule. We talked to America 250 event officials about this and what all went into creating it. This was a cylinder-shaped 900-pound vessel that's going to be underground, already made it underground. They're going to, I guess, fill it with something. We'll have to wait and see. But they had to make sure, to them, the most important thing, that it was waterproof. Not able to be impacted by any kind of erosion, which is something they've seen with capsules like this in the past. So that was a big priority for them. But we will watch this as it continues to be buried. It kind of got brought down by this chain behind me. Happened pretty quickly after a host of speakers talked a little bit about what this all meant to them. You know, included in this time capsule, we know a vial of sand from New Mexico, a whalebone from Maine, and lots of letters from governors all across the country. We'll have to wait and see what it will look like in 2276 when it's buried back up or found by someone. But I think just a unifying moment for a lot of folks, especially who have been together on a week that is historic in more ways than one, because it has been a record breaker in terms of the heat. We're looking at the third day in a row of triple digits for us here in Philly. We are in a shady spot right now, so not too uncomfortable just yet, but we've got lots of people all across really the East Coast dealing with this heat today. And because of that, you know, we're watching this bring people together for a little bit. Let's show you what we're seeing behind me. Let's take a look. I don't know if you guys can see, we've got a bald eagle there. There's some music playing. And it looks like we're in the final moments of this burial that started about 45 minutes ago. A host of speakers told us a little bit about what we were seeing. And then about 5 minutes ago, right around 9 o'clock, we watched that time capsule be buried right into the ground. So I think people are just excited for this moment and excited for the opportunity that maybe it'll withstand being underground for 250 years. And then we'll wonder what they'll think of us then when they open it. Right, Melanie?
2: It's so cool, Katie, because you can go on the website and you can see all the items that got put into the time capsule by state. And one that stuck out to me was that whalebone that you mentioned coming from Maine. But then, yes, there's a lot of letters from governors. I think it's cool, too, from New Mexico. They have a vial of sand from the White Sands National Monument in there. So it's fun to check out what the different states thought about putting in there.
4: Very cool. I was a little surprised that we didn't have any Eagles, nothing Eagles related in the Pennsylvania submission, but I understand. You know, we had the governor, Josh Shapiro, put in a letter for us and some other materials for people to look back on and moments in history for us that, you know, will be fascinating for people to look at. But yeah, a lot of Philadelphians were hoping that maybe we'd slip a jersey in there. I don't know.
2: A little something. Yeah, Oklahoma, they added an OKC Thunder championship pin, so there was a little sports stuff.
4: See?
2: That they can open in 250 years. Yeah. Katie, thanks for joining us. Good to see you. Here you're taking a live look at the fireworks display. This was sent in by the White House. This was just over Mount Rushmore last night after President Donald Trump gave his America 250 remarks. The sky was lit up with all these red, white, and blue fireworks. What a lovely sight to see. I'd say that was one of the best spots to watch fireworks yet last night. But we've got more to come today as celebrations, parades, barbecues, and those fireworks displays continue. And you look at the 4th of July forecast, what we can expect, the potential for some storms working across the Midwest into parts of Oklahoma and Texas. And then we'll also be monitoring for that threat for some of these storms to pack a little bit of a punch across the Mid-Atlantic. Washington, D.C., you are included in that. Could have some strong wind gusts. But by this evening, look where our temperatures drop, because today it continues to be about the heat and humidity, especially along the I-95 corridor. But certainly by tonight, it'll feel a little bit better as temperatures drop off into the 70s and 60s. So let's look at a couple of spots. And first, we'll make a stop in Chicago. The Navy Pier fireworks display, that happens at 10 p.m., which this is a great time. Seems a little bit late, but 10 p.m. good, because we'll have thunderstorms that come through likely in the time frame between 1 and 8 p.m. So after we get through that, should be good to go. With temperatures in the upper 60s, maybe some clouds limiting visibility, making it look a little muted per se. The Boston Pop Spectacular, that entrance has been postponed till 4 due to the heat, but the show begins at 9 p.m. and we should be wrapped up with any of those pop-up storms by the time the show starts. Maybe some showers left over, we will see. That's been new to our Fox weather model, so maybe things slowing down just a little bit.
3: And how about this? Check out your screen. It was a wild sunset after big-time storms blasted through parts of the five boroughs in NYC, knocking down a ton of trees and power lines, by the way. Power outages skyrocketed overnight as storms blasted through not just parts of New York, but the Northeast and the Midwest. And because of that, you look at our power outage tracker, and my friends and family in Michigan, we have over 250,000 folks in Michigan that are without power. Jersey, you're a quick run-up with over 170,000 customers without power. Why? Because of that big dome of high pressure. Kind of like a Ridge Rider sort of effect, where you have showers and thunderstorms that form up and over this ridge right here. And as they do so, they basically blast from west to east, and that's exactly what they've been doing over the past couple of days. We zoom in to parts of upstate New York and friends and family in Rochester. Watch out. Lots of lightning, some thunder out your way. If you were thinking about heading to the lake, just know that it may feature some rumbles to get things going. Meantime, the 95 corridor, this is going to be lit up, right, from New York to Philly down toward Baltimore and Washington, D.C., where we have so many America 250 celebrations going on. This is also going to be a bullseye where we're expecting to see showers and thunderstorms pop up mainly after 2 p.m., stopping the clock at 2. So festivities before 2 look good, but festivities after, that's when I want you to hang on to your wet weather gear. Look at that. New York City, you're in for round 2.

0: miles per hour could be seen. Long story short here, Melanie, we're going to hang on to that severe weather throughout not just today, but also into your Sunday.
1: You're taking a live look at one of the busiest airports in the world, Hartsfield-Jackson in Atlanta, Georgia. More than 70 million Americans set to travel this weekend. 2.5 million people were screened at TSA checkpoints yesterday alone. This morning, we had a ground stop at one of our major airports. So we'll continue to monitor those travel issues for you, a look at your travel forecast, and who could see weather delays when Weather Command Weekend returns.
2: Hey guys, good to see you. Nick Koester here. 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We've got lifestyle expert Courtney Kaysen back. And Courtney, I love nothing more than to go on a run on a warm day with my favorite playlist playing in my headphones.
3: Oh my gosh, it's wonderful. And if you've been looking at all the like noise canceling headphones, the ones that are over ears, they're so smart and chocked full of technology, but they're also hundreds of dollars.
2: Oh, yeah.
3: You're going to want to pick these up from Studio. These are their pro headphones. I want you to just put these on.
2: Okay.
3: Because say you're just working in a busy office environment or you just want a little peace and quiet. These are noise cancellation, but how cushy the inside of the ears feel.
2: Yeah.
3: It's like spa serenity. But then say you want to go for a walk or a jog, listen to a call, a podcast. They actually have incredible crystal clear surround sound, but you can also take calls. There's five microphones that are built in, which is like unheard of in the industry. If you've been waiting to upgrade your earbuds, because by the way, the more I hear about that, the more I don't want them in my ears.
2: Mm-hmm.
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2: Wow.
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1: Smoking.
2: The FIFA World Cup enters the round of 16 today. France and Paraguay are set for a big clash in the city of brotherly love tonight at 5 o'clock. Fox News correspondent Caroline Elliott is live at Philadelphia Stadium ahead of the big match today. Caroline, it's do or die for the teams on the pitch. Storms in the forecast, but we've been talking together this morning, and the bigger story is going to be the heat.
3: Oh, yeah, Melanie, that is going to be a problem a little bit later today. Just standing out here right now is hard enough. I cannot imagine what it would be like out there running around and kicking a soccer ball for 90 minutes. That sounds impossible. But, of course, that's going to be challenging for fans and players a little bit later today. We know that France is expected to win this game, but Paraguay's head coach did say that this heat could make this match a lot more competitive. We have seen Team France, though, slowly adapting to these temperatures. We saw those players earlier this week playing in Jersey where they were using the sprinklers on the pitch to cool off, if that tells you anything at all. And today it's expected to be even hotter here in Philly. We know these fans, though, are hoping that Team France can still pull this W and hoping to attack early in this game. Listen.
4: We have to score fast because we know if we don't score fast with the heat and they play like Argentina, so it's going to be rude and long game. So, yeah, we have to score fast.
3: And so it looks like their strategy for this match is to attack early, because after a while, we all know this, that this kind of heat is going to make you slow down. We know these temperatures have already forced cancellations across Philly this holiday weekend, including their 4th of July parade. So as of right now, though, this matchup between France and Paraguay is still happening, but visitors for this game have seemed to really be struggling in this heat. And if you take a look at where they're going to be sitting a little bit later today, this is an open air stadium. So you want to talk about being vulnerable to these kind of temperatures. These fans, though, say that they're still invested, still dedicated, still will show up even in this high heat. Melanie.
2: Hey, you pay big money for those tickets. You have to show up. You just have to do what you can to keep pulling.
3: Yeah.
2: And I'm sure we'll see those sprinklers in full force again this afternoon, well, and into this evening. Thank you so
3: you
2: much.
3: You got to do what you got to do.
2: Yeah,
3: that's
2: yeah,
3: right.
2: You got to keep cool. Thank you so much, Caroline. That's Fox News correspondent Caroline Elliott from Philadelphia Stadium. Here's a look at Chicago yesterday. So this O'Hare Airport yesterday, there were some issues traveling in and around Chicago thanks to some thunderstorms. Today, Chicago is in that threat zone for some strong to severe storms. So potentially you could encounter some delays if you do have a flight out there. At this point, we've been watching some storms, not storms, I should say, but delays across the Northeast at some of our major airports. So let's take a closer look at some of those that have been impacted. And this is because we have our America's 250 celebrations going on. So we have air shows going on that have prompted for these ground delays that you're seeing at Washington, Ronald Reagan National Airport, JFK, and then also LaGuardia. So here your average delays spanning anywhere from 20 to 35 minutes. And then now departure delays coming out of Newark. Newark earlier did have a ground stop, but now does have some departure delays. So you're seeing that across the Northeast. Obviously, these are major travel hubs if you're going in and about the Northeast, but these are due to the America's 250 celebration. So I'd guess that through this morning is when you'll still have those delays up, because that's when we have those air shows that are underway. Speaking of travel, though, not a lot of us comparatively, when you think about the U.S. as a whole, will be traveling by air. It's more so by car, 85% of the country. So when you think about that, you think about where we have that threat for strong to severe storms later on. And that's going to be through parts of the plains into the Midwest, a good chunk of Kansas. So if you're traveling along parts of I-70 and even I-35 into Oklahoma, you could be contending with some of these storms that could bring some damaging wind gusts that could be greater than 75 miles per hour. Those storms yet again in Chicago, maybe we have some delays is, and then also watching for the potential for that storm prediction center upgrade to a level 3 out of 5 storm threat across the Mid-Atlantic, which does encompass Washington, D.C. So if you're traveling along the I-95 corridor, you have that chance for some of these storms to be pretty quick hitters, bring some gusty winds as well as quick downpours, and that'll stretch all the way from D.C. up into Boston. So I'd say there, plan on using those windshield wipers. Temperatures, too, still running hot in the 90s near 100 degrees, so you want to make sure you have an emergency kit ready to go just in case your car stalls out. Hopefully it doesn't, but you want to make sure you have extra water on hand, Nick.
1: All right, well, let's talk about those temperatures. That's what the name of the game has been all week long. And we've got one more day where I think we see really high peaks of the not just actual air temperature, but the heat index values. And then they start to become more manageable as we get into tomorrow. Still a whole lot of extreme heat risk across the East Coast and up towards the Appalachian Mountain chain as well. And so a heads up for that as we're going to continue to watch out for those very hot temperatures that will be skyrocketing into the triple digits, 110, 115, I think, for a lot of folks up and down the East Coast. That's prompting these excessive heat warnings. And we are certainly no stranger to these. The Delmarva, right up into the tri-state area. We know the drill, at the very least, at this point. So one more day where these forecast high temperatures are going to be well into the triple digits, and those humidity values are going to be well into the 60s and 70s, or I should say the dew point values will be. So the heat index values pushing 110, even a 111 here in Richmond. It's unfortunate with the timing of this because obviously it's the 4th of July and a lot of people hoping to get out of time and enjoy summer, but it's a little too much summer out there. In fact, it's going to be dangerous with these feels like temperatures being in the danger zone for about 10 hours here in the Big Apple, where so many come to visit and take in the sights and the sounds of the 4th. Now, I've been mentioning that tomorrow we get a little bit of a breakdown in that heat wave, and I know it doesn't seem like it from this number, but that is down. It's going in the right direction. And then finally on Monday, it becomes a little more bearable at 91 with the heat index value. So your actual high temperatures versus the heat index values for tomorrow, still up there. Although a lot of the highs are going to be in the 90s rather than pushing the triple digits. And you may get a little bit of relief with that southerly flow coming in on the shores of, say, South Carolina and North Carolina, maybe even on some of the shorelines up towards the Delmarva and up into the Jersey Shore area. And speaking of the Mid-Atlantic, here's what we expect for the heat index across Richmond, Virginia. Today, if you're headed out, my goodness, 111. Again, we've been saying it all along, but make sure you're really pushing the fluids, wear that light, loose-fitting clothing, and make sure you limit your time outdoors during the extreme heat of the day between the hours of 10 a.m. and 4 p.m. 107 in Raleigh, North Carolina today. That's the capital of the beautiful state of North Carolina. Then it's 101, 100, and another 100 there heading into the day on Tuesday. So we're actually going to keep things fairly warm down into Raleigh, although I guess that's a little more par for the course for the folks there as you get further into the south. But same rules apply there. Make sure you're taking care of yourself and taking the proper precautions to keep you and your body hydrated and, you know, beating the heat, because it's been a tough stretch for so many.
5: Man, you know, it's just one of those things when you're exposed to heat like that, you know, day after day, it's the heat, I don't want to say exhaustion.
1: Heat fatigue.
5: That's the word I was looking for.
1: No doubt.
5: Man, that you really start to face. And all that heat that we've been talking about, that heat has really helped set the stage for what's going to be a severe weather threat throughout parts of the Central Plain states. This is actually an upgrade from the Storm Prediction Center. They're based in Norman, Oklahoma. You see that bullseye right there? Looks like barbecue sauce right toward, unfortunately, Enid, Oklahoma, an area no stranger to severe storms and just horrifying tornadoes this year, right? Unfortunately, you're once again in that bullseye for seeing that threat for strong to severe storms. Mainly what we're anticipating is damaging winds. And when we talk about damaging winds, we're talking about winds over 75 miles per hour. That's hurricane force wind gusts. That's way capable of not just bringing down trees, but bringing down power lines as well. So from Enid, Oklahoma to Amarillo, Texas, into the Panhandle, all the way back toward Kansas City and Springfield, it's something to monitor. All right, let's talk timing on this real quick, because what you'll notice, I want you to focus in on Enid. this morning, things look okay. It's not really until later on this afternoon you get the daytime heating, right after about 2, 3, 4 o'clock, things start getting juicy and bubbly. That's when we'll start to see those storms fire up. And again, some of those storms that we see, Springfield, northeast Oklahoma, toward places like Tulsa, we're talking to you. By the time we get to late this evening, that's when those storms could be strong, if not severe. That's what the forecast looks like for today. Of course, it's a holiday weekend, right? You celebrate, of course, America's big 250th birthday today. We stretch that out a couple of days into tomorrow as well, right? It's your weekend. You're allowed to do that. Amarillo, Texas, one of those places right along I-27 for tomorrow. This is on Sunday. We're expecting showers and thunderstorms. Damaging winds, large hail, again, being really the focal point. So let's focus in. We'll pick things up first thing tomorrow morning toward places like Amarillo and Lubbock, Texas. We'll take it into the afternoon. And it's almost a carbon copy in terms of the timeline on this, because we're expecting 2, 3, and 4 o'clock to be that time where those storms bubble up, and those could be big, juicy thunderstorms with lots of not just hail, but damaging winds in there as well. Tornadic threat's a little lower. It's not zero, but it is lower. That's the good news. Let's focus in on a couple of cities. We'll start things off this morning and take you into this afternoon towards Salina from Topeka, Kansas, all the way down toward Wichita. And again, right around dinner time tonight. So if you're thinking to yourself, I want to have a 4th of July barbecue, right? Fire up some hamburgers, some hot dogs on the grill. Sounds good to me. But if you're outside in all of this mess after dinner time tonight, not the place to be. So McPherson toward Great Bend, I think dinner tonight should probably be kept inside. Unfortunately, this could ruin any sort of fireworks shows that you have as well. So a lot that we're going to be keeping our eyes on there. And of course, across parts of Washington, D.C.
2: Yeah, speaking of Washington, D.C., one of the major cities where we have our Fox News crews that are spanned out across the country, not only in D.C., but also in New York City and Philadelphia for America's 250 and also World Cup events. Coming up next, we're going to head to Ellis Island and check in on some of the

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0: 2. Call now.
1: Well, this was cool. The Blue Angels streak up the Hudson River just a few moments ago. Incredible flyovers in New York will continue all day and night leading up to the big fireworks show at 9:25 Eastern time. I was actually, Michael, just walking past the monitors out in the hallways. We had just a bit of a commercial break and saw this live. And how cool is that? Yeah, you got
2: the red, white, and blue streaming trails on the back end of that.
1: Unbelievable.
2: Isn't that just gorgeous?
1: No better way to celebrate America than by watching that right there. I'm sure it's just incredible in person as well. And let's see how things are looking nationwide for everybody as they get out and get going on this 4th of July. And, of course, the big story all week long has been the incredible heat. And that will continue throughout much of the East Coast today. You're seeing Raleigh at 102 here in New York. It's 96 for the high temperature. But, of course, that heat index value is going to pump that well up into the triple digits. Michael, bring you into the conversation here. All week long, it has been all about the Pacific Northwest, as those temperatures have been by far the most pleasant. And we're going to keep it that way at about 80. Now, heading into tonight, temperatures dipping down to about 54 on the West Coast. There in Portland, Sacramento, 57. It's a far cry from the 74 here in New York.
2: You know what? I'll take the 74 here in New York because what was it on Friday night at LaGuardia? We only made it down to like 90.
1: That was our, at midnight, it was 94 degrees.
2: That was the stat. Yeah, so 74 actually sounds refreshing at this point.
1: You're right.
2: But it's going to be warm, it's going to be sticky, it's going to be humid, that's for sure.
1: We've also got to watch out for a couple of thunderstorms as well. So that could put a damper or maybe delay some of those firework displays. And as we take you through the Northeast throughout the day today, I told you those triple digits really start to show up. Philadelphia has really been baking lately.
2: Oh, yeah. Philadelphia down to D.C., 100 degrees over that in our nation's capital yesterday for the 250th birthday celebrations right there on the National Mall. And you look around, even the southern central plains, it's hot.
1: It is hot. Dallas going to top out at about 101. You get off towards the desert southwest and forget it. Phoenix, Vegas, they know a thing or two about that triple digit heat, but as I was alluding to, this is
2: perfect
1: where everybody has probably wished they were if they weren't here with these very pleasant temperatures, especially there in Seattle at a 72. That's the number one most traveled destination on the 4th of July.
2: Let's go.
1: All right, millions of Americans are traveling this 4th of July holiday weekend, making it one of the busiest travel periods of the year. Whether you're hitting the road or taking a flight in the coming days, planning ahead can help you avoid delays and make the holiday just a little less stressful. Joining us now is travel expert Juliana Brosti, known as Traveling Jules, with tips on navigating the holiday rush. And listen, if people are hitting the road today, what tips would you give them for a smoother, less stressful trip? I would imagine people really need to make sure that their cars are in good working order, especially the AC. You do not want to be broken down on the side of the road today with those heat index values soaring well into the triple digits, right?
3: Whew, yes, car travel is wonderful because you have freedom to pull over and, you know, go at your own pace. But of course, if you are traveling, it's so awesome when you can pull your car right out of the garage, or you can find some shelter, some shade if you are parking in, you know, for shopping or for other activities. You know, paying a little extra for that shade is definitely going to help. You know, staying hydrated, I always have a water bottle in the car with me just in case. And of course, those dehydration packets are helpful too. Just gives you a little bit extra electrolytes as you are facing, you know, traveling is a sport. And of course, even if you are on an airplane, you know, staying hydrated in those upper altitudes, it's a dry climate in those planes. So yes, hydration is key.
1: Sounds good. I just heard that Michael Estime here, my co-host, has known you since high school. He says, tell her that I say hi. So just relaying that.
3: Ooh, that's so sweet. Yeah, we go way back.
1: And listen, Michael,
3: love you guys.
1: Michael is a pro. He is a bona fide pro at traveling. So I'm going to get some tips from him, I think, and relay those to some of our viewers here in just a bit. But getting back to this 4th of July and traveling, and a lot of people are going to be heading to America's founding cities, right? Like Boston and Philadelphia. But That heat's having an impact on celebrations. I know in Philadelphia, a parade was canceled yesterday. What else can travelers maybe expect?
3: Yeah, you know, with the heat, it's absolutely important to keep an eye on the weather and make sure that you're prepared, whether you have, you know, sunscreen, fan, all of the little bits and bobs, those electric travel portable fans are actually really helpful. But, you know, Philadelphia is a famous place. If you were in town and wanted to see the Liberty Bell and its famous legendary crack, what's kind of cool is there's actually a live stream cam on the web. If you can, if you want to peek at the traffic, you can see people taking belfies, which is like a selfie with the bell. You know, it's 3 feet tall, weighs 2,000 pounds. It would be pretty cool to see that. But of course, the Independence Hall is there, the birthplace of American democracy, and it's a UNESCO World Heritage Site. So there's a lot to see in some of those traditional historic places.
1: No doubt. I like that. A belfie. Now I want to get a belfie just so I can say, I got a belfie. Listen, my last question for anyone returning home later tonight or even this weekend, what should they do to avoid the worst traffic and delays? I would imagine if you're driving, which most are, I believe 85% of people are going to be driving, that I-95 corridor probably tomorrow night is just going to be absolutely jam-packed.
3: You know, like anything with travel, timing is everything. So if you can go a couple hours early or leave a couple hours late, you can really beat that heavy rush. Of course, if you can even extend your trip an extra day or two, that's always nice because you really can steer clear and you know, make your vacations and memories last a little bit longer. But travel certainly is unpredictable. There's always graphs and charts, but there's always unexpected surprises. And for me, that's something that I love because, you know, it's fun to get yourself out of your comfort zone. But of course, if you can have a little flexibility on these busy times with the rushes, it's important to just stay calm, pack your patience, give yourself a little extra time.
1: Incredible information. We appreciate that. Juliana Brosti, known as Traveling Jules. By the way, I don't think we'll have to talk a little bit more, maybe off camera, but I would be interested to hear you tell me if Michael Estime has aged at all since high school. He looks the same, right?
3: He looks just the same, just like America, not a day over 35.
1: I love it. Great chatting with you. We appreciate it. And happy 4th of July.
3: Thank you. Happy birthday, too.
2: All right. Well, you guys are just being nice over there. Well, how about this? Things get a little choppy in NYC yesterday after powerful storms moved through the Big Apple just ahead of the 4th of July holiday. Now, this footage was captured in NYC as heavy storms slammed the metro. More strong storms, of course, possible. Not just today. We have a level 3 out of 5 severe weather risks. You can see it right there. And yes, it does include not just parts of Washington, D.C., but the DMV itself. So let's talk timing. I think that this morning things look great, despite it being kind of a warm, sticky, humid start in our nation's capital as we celebrate the semi-quincentennial. Watch what happens after 2 o'clock, though. The eruption of showers and thunderstorms, not just in D.C., but from Philly up toward NYC. It is going to be a soaking wet evening around the 8, 9, and 10 o'clock hour. And unfortunately, keep in mind that a lot of our fireworks celebrations happen right around 10 p.m. this evening. In our nation's capital, that begins at 11 p.m. this evening for the fireworks show. And we'll get hyper-local with it in just a second so you can really see, kind of pinpoint what we're going to expect in Washington, D.C. But generally speaking, you'll want to have your wet weather gear because it looks like it is going to be a wet and wild go of things. We could be talking about storms capable of producing some damaging winds over 60 miles per hour for tomorrow. This is now on Sunday. There's also that rain and storm threat. And along with all that rain, all of that moisture, there's also going to be that flood threat, given the fact that toward New York City, 2 to 3 inches of rain, some spots perhaps upwards of 3 to 5, and at least in parts of southeast Pennsylvania, we could pick up more than 5 inches of rain is what some of our forecast models are projecting. All right, let's get into the details in Washington, D.C., right? So highs today at and over 100 degrees. It is going to be perhaps the hottest July 4th we've ever seen in Washington, D.C. So look at the timeline. This is 5 p.m. this evening, showers and thunderstorms in the area. Watch what happens around the 11 o'clock hour. This is when things start, right? So 11 o'clock, you're looking at Washington, D.C., up toward Bethesda. You're looking back toward Leesburg and Frederick. And this is going to be a really interesting time. Will this delay the fireworks? It certainly has the potential to do so. And given the fact that we're seeing some greens and yellows and perhaps a few reds, there could be, again, let me highlight, could be some lightning in that. And if there is lightning, that can be dangerous. So really important that you're paying very close attention to your Fox weather app if you're joining us from Washington, D.C. Let's talk about tomorrow morning on Sunday, because, again, that boundary and those instability showers and thunderstorms still with us. 7 p.m., we're also anticipating seeing some Sunday evening showers and thunderstorms in the D.C. area. Lots of great indoor spaces to go to. I think about the Smithsonian, which is free and open to the public. But just duly noted that rain and storms are going to be in the mix. How much rain are we talking? Well, in D.C., it's 1 to 2 inches. Baltimore, perhaps upwards of 2 to 3 inches of rain. New York, of course, we're doing a lot here to celebrate, not just down toward the Statue of Liberty and Ellis Island, but also in Times Square. Through the afternoon today, again, after 2 p.m., expecting to see some showers and storms. So let's time it out for you. Morning through noon looks good. I think after 2 p.m., hang on to the umbrellas, because that's when those storms come ripping and rumbling on through. And that's going to be the case, I think, through the weekend as well. So, Melanie, long story short, I think that it's going to be a wet and wild go of things as we ring in the 4th of July.
0: We continue to follow the extreme heat as we take a look across Washington, D.C., where events have been canceled because of the heat. Yesterday, the Great American State Fair was postponed in the hottest parts of the day. And this morning's America's Independence Day Parade, that was canceled due to the heat. The Storm Prediction Center, meanwhile, upgraded the severe storm threat for the Mid-Atlantic. Now a level 3 out of 5, where storms will be capable of producing damaging wind gusts. Take the time this morning to download our...

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1: Good morning. 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First up, the extreme heat continues for the East. Extreme heat warnings from Virginia to New York, with heat alerts across the Midwest and parts of the South as well. We're loaded up for another sweltering day for millions across the country. Two, severe storms threaten the Mid-Atlantic. We have seen an upgrade to the severe storm risk area. We have a level 3 out of 5 for the Mid-Atlantic, and we've seen an expanded level 2 risk as well that now includes the northern suburbs of New York City, a big threat for fireworks displays tonight. Severe storms firing off in the Central Plains. That's another story we're following. We have seen a level 3 upgrade here on the Oklahoma-Kansas border. Significant wind and hail on the table, as well as an outside shot at an isolated tornado. We'll have all that
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3: All right. Who wants the head of the beach, right? You look at Far Rockaway Beach in New York City. Look at all those folks getting out there and enjoying not just the heat out there, but obviously the closer you are to the water, perhaps sometimes you get a nice onshore flow, helps to make the temperatures feel a little bit more manageable as opposed to, you know, the heart of Manhattan where it was 100 degrees at Central Park. At least on the water, it felt a little bit nicer. If you're going to be heading to the beaches in, say, along the east coast of Florida, right from, say, the Space Coast all the way up toward America's First Coast, that's up toward Jacksonville and Jacksonville Beach, there's a big-time rip current risk. Basically, what that means is that if you're in the water, you'll feel that undertow, that tugging you kind of out to sea. So watch out for it. That can be super dangerous. Meantime, I want you and that SPF to be best friends, not just in Florida, especially down around, say, Miami Beach, and then as you head up towards, say, Boca, but also in places like Myrtle Beach and up toward Virginia Beach, where it's only 10 to 15 minutes before you see some sunburn symptoms start to show up on your skin. So from Nikki Beach in Miami up toward Mid Beach, North Beach, Fort Lauderdale, you have Sebastian Beach out this way. Here's where Boca is with showers and thunderstorms in the forecast, and then up toward Palm Beach, expecting temperatures in the 90s. But again, whenever there's storms in the forecast, things can get awfully tricky, awfully quickly. Long story short, expect the showers and thunderstorms both today and tomorrow along our Florida beaches. A little bit further toward the north for friends and family from Cape May, this is what we call the Jersey Shore. Look at those water temperatures. Despite the fact that Ocean City is at 96 degrees, it's only 70 in the water. It can actually lead to some symptoms of hypothermia somewhat quickly. So you might want to not want to spend too much time in there. Either way, up toward Manasquan, we're at 95 degrees. Asbury Park, same sort of story. And Seabright, at this point, looking bright as well, Nick, with temperatures in the low 90s.
4: No doubt. Hey, World Cup action was really exhilarating last night. Two extremely close extra time matches as the FIFA World Cup rolls into the knockout stages, as Egypt barely hanging on to beat Australia on penalty kicks, and then Argentina barely escaping what would have been an absolute shock to the tournament, as newcomers Cabo Verde bringing the defending champs into extra time. Argentina now prepping for Egypt on Tuesday. Messi still in the tournament, which is good for the tournament and viewership overall. And we've got more games this weekend to look forward to, so let's get into it. We've got the classic David versus Goliath type of matchup right here. Paraguay versus France, and if Paraguay is able to win this, that'd be a major upset. France, one of the powerhouses. This is taking place, though, in Philly, 5 o'clock tonight. This could be one of the hottest matches of the entire tournament with that temperature right at 100 degrees as everything gets going. 99 at 6. At 7 o'clock, it'll be 96. And again, we've been talking about the chance for showers and storms this afternoon and this evening all morning long. So this could get interesting. And again, with those storms come the risk for lightning. So we'll see if that delays any World Cup action there. And then for tomorrow, 4 o'clock in the afternoon at New York, New Jersey Stadium, Brazil, they're always box office during the World Cup, right? Taking on Norway. The overall ROE here is high. It's at a 7 for the chance for storms. And also those temperatures are going to be a bit on the warm side. So that's certainly something that we'll have to watch out for. Again, lightning could be a bit of a spoiler. And then it's another match on Sunday evening. This is for Mexico versus England. Two powerhouse teams, and the precipitation impact is going to be up. This is in Mexico City, so it's not going to be near as warm as the matches that we were just talking about, with temperatures in the mid to low 60s. And how pleasant do those numbers seem right now after the heat wave that we've been in, right? But the problem here, again, chance for passing showers and storms. So with the FIFA World Cup protocol in place, if there's lightning within 8 miles of the stadium, a delay has to take place. If it gets as close as 5 miles, then folks have to start taking shelter. And of course, this is the big match everybody here is going to be paying close attention to. It's USA versus Belgium. And I'll tell you what, Belgium is a very respected country when it comes to soccer. So this is kind of a big measuring stick for the United States. We'll see if they can pull it off in advance. And they'll have beautiful weather to do it in. Of course, the Pacific Northwest all along this week has been the choice region of the United States when it comes to the weather. Monday will be no different. Partly cloudy, 80 as everything gets going with this match. And then it'll settle back into the upper 70s for temperatures throughout the game. So go USA. Hopefully they can get out of the round of 16.
1: Let's return to that historic heat wave as you take a look at video from Washington yesterday, where there were numerous events that were canceled due to the heat, with heat indices that were above 110 degrees. The heat is starting to break down a little bit, but it's still going to hold its grip, especially across parts of the eastern seaboard, where you see that magenta color. That's an extreme heat risk today. So it means that this prolonged stretch we've been in with the heat and humidity could still lead to heat illness, especially if you don't have adequate cooling. There are numerous cooling centers that are set up along the I-95 corridor, especially specifically in New York City, where we have cooling vans that will be out to help with the intense temperatures yet again today. When you look at the heat alerts that we have, some of these have been dropped across northern New England, but still the highest heat alert that you can have, it's that extreme heat warning. And you can see that pink shading stretches from New York down to Richmond. So some of those major cities along the I-95 corridor, back at it again. You do want to use caution, especially today when everyone's trying to get outside. So here's a look at our actual air temperatures today, spanning in the upper 90s to the triple digits from New York down to Raleigh, Boston at 93. So luckily you don't have to think about the triple digits again, those back-to-back triple digits days that you had. That's pretty rare for the city of Boston. Dew points, though, still in the 60s and 70s, and you factor that in with the actual air temperature. Heat index values today soaring into the upper 90s to the triple digits. The worst of it going to be felt from Philadelphia down to Richmond, where the feels like temperatures could be upwards to 110 degrees. So the Great American State Fair, it rolls on for another day. Over the next 5 days, you're looking at the danger zone. So likely a good chunk of those 10 hours where it's going to feel like it's above 103 going to come again today. So hopefully that doesn't cause any issues again with it being postponed on the national mall. You look at the heat index near 109 today, near 105 tomorrow. So even though we're taking this step down as that ridge of high pressure breaks down, the humidity is still going to be fully there. Might feel a little bit better for you on 90, but it's all relative at this point. After we've been sweltering, we'll take whatever drop we can get from the triple digits into the 90s. Forecasted highs again tomorrow. This bubble of hot air is really going to be situated from Philadelphia points south. So it's going to feel a little bit more comfortable for New York City and on up to Boston. But these heat index values still from Philadelphia to Washington, D.C. and down into the Carolinas are going to span near 100 and into the triple digits. By Monday, though, look at this. Philly, you're going to love this. 78 degrees, only feeling like 83. That's going to be a welcome drop in what it's going to feel like for our bodies. But it's still going to feel like it's in the triple digits across the Carolinas. Washington, D.C. feeling closer to 90 degrees. So there you see a little bit of that drop going forward. And now we take you to our Hurricane HQ, and Guam and the Northern Mariana Islands were the first places in the United States to ring in the 4th of July. They were honored with a ball drop in Times Square. Each new territory and time zone will get their own ball drop in Times Square as they flip their calendars to the 4th. Notably, Guam and the Mariana Islands are quickly turning their attention from celebration to preparation, as all eyes are on what is Super Typhoon Bavi, and this has its eyes set on the islands, likely to make its closest approach to the islands come Monday morning and into the day. So this is something we've been following, undergoing rapid intensification. There you see it here. This is the latest coming in with 11 a.m. advisory. The winds sustained 160 miles per hour. Now it has made more of a west-northwest turn. It was initially going off to the west at 7 miles per hour. We still have that pressure around 913 millibars, but there are certainly some of the forecast models that are tailored specifically to tropical systems that hint that this could drop below 900 millibars, which indicates this is a very strong storm. Those typhoon warnings are up. Next 24 to 48 hours, typhoon conditions possible across the islands. You can see it from Guam, Rota, Tinian, and Saipan, which Saipan, this is notable because you go back to April and you had those impacts from what was super typhoon Sinlaku, caused $1 billion worth in damage. So this path is eerily close to the same storm system that was Sinlaku. Now, you think going forward, and the forecast models haven't had as firm of a grip on the exact track. It's trended a little bit more south with what we had initially thought, and that could pose some bigger impacts if that southern trajectory is there, because the southern portion of the Mariana Islands is where you have the greater population. So the latest forecast thinking is that as this is passing Saipan and Guam, the forecasts are calling for wind gusts that could be up to 200 miles per hour. Still, we don't have it quite nailed down because there could be changes in the overall track as we go forward getting into Monday. But likely all these islands are going to be impacted, just haven't honed down the exact track and where the greatest impacts would be felt. Here's a closer look at our tropical threat going forward. And you can see it, that track likely split between Guam and Saipan. So if that would be the case, then the northern portion of that would bear the biggest brunt. You're taking a look at new records that were broken just yesterday from the record heat. Providence, Rhode Island, one of those. Wilmington, Delaware, all the way down to Maryland. More records could potentially be broken as this historic heat wave continues across the eastern seaboard.

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1: Good morning and happy 4th of July as we take a look at D.C. and New York celebrating 250 years of America all weekend long. This comes despite record heat across the East. And this morning, that has been impacting some of our America's 250 plans, including America's Independence Day Parade in D.C., canceled due to this extreme heat. That's not all. The Storm Prediction Center also upgrading the threat for severe weather later on today, a level 3 out of 5. It encompasses parts of Washington, D.C., where storms will be capable of producing damaging wind gusts. Good morning, everyone. Thank you so much for joining us and spending part of your 4th of July with us. I'm Melanie Black.
2: Yeah, Michael Estime, thank you so much for hanging out with us. So much to get to, right? And there's so many big events that are taking place, not just in, you know, some of our biggest cities, New York, but also Washington, D.C., but all over the country. But of course, we do want to begin with a live look at Washington this morning as the Great American State Fair hit its peak. It's an Independence Day celebration taking over the fairgrounds today. However, an extreme heat warning has been issued over the Capital Region through 9 p.m. this evening. They are shaking and baking, my friends. Fox News senior national correspondent Rich Edson is live at the Great American State Fair as we speak. And let me ask, I saw temperatures were at what, like 94 degrees right now. The heat index is 99. How are things looking at the fair this morning?
3: Well, you know, Michael, I'd say that there's nobody here because the fair is closed, but you can hear the band practicing. So obviously there are people here. They're getting ready for these crowds to come in here. As you can see here, you have all these state booths. This is where people can walk in, go to each individual state booth all the way down to the bottom of the mall. Normally this is open at 10 o'clock Eastern. It's closed until noon today because it is so hot. We have a nice little breeze kicking up, which has been helpful, but it is very hot. It is very humid. It's hotter than normal in Washington, D.C., but for this to be July 4th is totally believable. It's often very, very hot and very, very humid in Washington for this time of year. Also, a really good sense of the people walking around the perimeter. I came in here about 2-3 hours ago. Tons of people walking around, waiting to get in here. The nice part about it is, too, is that a lot of the museums that are around here, you have the Native American Museum right there, National Gallery of Art right behind there, other museums as well. A lot of them are open. They are air-conditioned. A lot of these parts here are air-conditioned, too. There are places to get water. So that's a main part about it as well. They're relying on the infrastructure that they've already had here in Washington, D.C., on top of the fact that you have all of this new stuff here that is air-conditioned and you can get in through. But I got to tell you, there are people out running this morning. There were people out 6 o'clock this morning running and biking. A lot of that fever and just excitement for Washington on July 4th all throughout the city. And you really got to sense that even before this opened. So a lot of people in the city, a lot of people braving the heat. You just got to do it smart. Even if you're out there running, put your hat on, get hydrated. And if you need to take a break, please take a break.
2: Rich, the forecast is 102 degrees for a high this afternoon with a heat index above 110. Real quick, is there any chatter about there being showers and thunderstorms and how that could perhaps impact things later on this evening?
3: Yeah, there are storms in the forecast, and you pretty much have this, not every day in Washington, but every day that you have that mixture of moisture in the air, extreme heat. There can always be storms rolling in. And there's a concern for that as well. The main attraction today, actually, are the flyovers that we're getting, military aircraft. We had a little bit of that yesterday compared to what we're getting today, starting at around 1:30 in the afternoon. These major military demonstrations that are going to be happening. Then after that, the president's going to speak. Then after that, you have this massive fireworks show that they're planning on being the largest ever. And not only do you have the issue of the storms, but you also just have that hot, heavy air. I remember a few years ago, just with the regular fireworks that they had here, 5-10 minutes after they started shooting them off, it was just so hot and heavy that smoke hung in the air and it obscured a lot of the fireworks. So We've got a nice little light breeze going on right now. It's clear right now. Hopefully the skies stay that way to celebrate the 250th birthday of the United States.
2: Yeah, the semi-quincentennial right around the corner tonight in terms of the celebrations. And right there with you, Rich, I'm hoping that those storms stay at bay and that people can find that refuge from all that heat. But have a wonderful time celebrating all things that make America just the most wonderful place to live. Fox News senior national correspondent Rich Edson, thank you so much for the update. Grab some water and stay cool, my friend. We'll check it back with you soon.
1: Taking a look at the historic heat and more of these records that we've broken, you go all the way back to Tuesday when we really started this, and we have broken more than 120 total records because of this heat dome that has just been locked in place, driving up temperatures across the central and eastern portion of the country. You have some of these sites, some of these major cities that have recorded some of their all-time hottest temperatures on record. You look at the heat stats currently, 50 million Americans are experiencing temperatures above 90 degrees. It's hot for a lot of us. The top U.S. temperature, that currently stands at 97 degrees. That's in Baltimore Harbor and Farmville, Virginia, also at 97. Meanwhile, you have 95 degrees for Wilmington, Delaware, and Dover, Delaware. So it's still going to be these Northeast cities that are experiencing the worst of these in temperatures. Of course, you have to factor in the humidity, as we've been doing. And it feels like it's 117 in Farmville. I mean, that just shatters that actual air temperature of 97 degrees in Farmville. So a lot of these are surpassing that 105 degree mark. And because we still have these heat indices that are going to soar upwards toward 110 today, you have these extreme heat warnings that are in place from New York City down to Washington, D.C. and Richmond. Philadelphia and D.C., though, those are going to be some of the areas where you're going to pretty much experience the worst of those heat index values. Current temperatures, you're in the 90 degree club. Boston and New York down to Philly all the way to Richmond. It's currently 96 in Washington, D.C., 95 in Philadelphia. And both of those cities have experienced some of those cancellations due to this heat the past couple of days for the America 250 events. But when you look at the heat index values, 100 in Washington, D.C., 105 in Richmond. Across the southeast, yeah, it's pretty muggy there, too, and pretty hot with a lot of temperatures spanning in the upper 80s right near 90 degrees. Here's our forecasted highs going forward through the rest of the day. Plenty of sunshine. You saw that with that live shot out there at Washington, D.C. This will continue to allow those temperatures to climb. So we'll have highs from New York down to Raleigh in the upper 90s to the triple digits. Boston, you take a step down to 93. And I say that because you've had back-to-back days of triple digits, which is rare for the city of Boston. In fact, hasn't happened. It's been over 80 years, so just goes to show you. Dew points in the 60s and 70s, so here's what it's going to feel like for us. For New Yorkers, feels like 101, but there you have it, near 110 for areas like Philly, D.C., through the Carolinas. Here you're taking a live look at the fireworks display. This was sent in by the White House. This was just over Mount Rushmore last night after President Donald Trump gave his America 250 remarks. The sky was lit up with all these red, white, and blue fireworks. What a lovely sight to see. I'd say that was one of the best spots to watch fireworks yet last night. But we've got more to come today as celebrations, parades, barbecues, and those fireworks displays continue. And you look at the 4th of July forecast, what we can expect, the potential for some storms working across the Midwest into parts of Oklahoma and Texas. And then we'll also be monitoring for that threat for some of these storms to pack a little bit of a punch across the Mid-Atlantic. Washington, D.C., you are included in that. Could have some strong wind gusts. But by this evening, look where our temperatures drop, because today it continues to be about the heat and humidity, especially along the I-95 corridor. But certainly by tonight, it'll feel a little bit better as temperatures drop off into the 70s and 60s. So let's look at a couple of spots. And first, we'll make a stop in Chicago. The Navy Pier fireworks display, that happens at 10 p.m., which this is a great time. Seems a little bit late, but 10 p.m. good, because we'll have thunderstorms that come through likely in the time frame between 1 and 8 p.m. So after we get through that, should be good to go. With temperatures in the upper 60s, maybe some clouds limiting visibility, making it look a little muted per se. The Boston Pop Spectacular, that entrance has been postponed till 4 due to the heat, but the show begins at 9 p.m. and we should be wrapped up with any of those pop-up storms by the time the show starts. Maybe some showers left over, we will see. That's been new to our Fox weather model, so maybe things slowing down just a little bit.

0: couple of days. We zoom in to parts of upstate New York and friends and family in Rochester. Watch out. Lots of lightning, some thunder out your way. If you were thinking about heading to the lake, just know that it may feature some rumbles to get things going. Meantime, the 95 corridor, this is going to be lit up right from New York to Philly down toward Baltimore and Washington, D.C., where we have so many America 250 celebrations going on. This is also going to be a bullseye where we're expecting to see showers and thunderstorms pop up mainly after 2 p.m., stopping the clock at 2. So festivities before 2 look good, but festivities after, that's when I want you to hang on to your wet weather gear. Look at that. New York City, you're in for round 2. 6, 7, 8 p.m. tonight, Philadelphia, even D.C., we're expecting to see some heavy rain. And those storms that do develop could contain some gusty winds. Again, bringing down the trees, bringing down the power lines, lots of lightning. And we're going to repeat that tomorrow as well because, again, that level 3 out of 5 is in the forecast. Damaging winds, perhaps upwards of 65 miles per hour, could be seen. Long story short here, Melanie, we're going to hang on to that severe weather throughout not just today, but also into your Sunday.
1: You're taking a live look at one of the busiest airports in the world, Hartsfield-Jackson in Atlanta, Georgia. More than 70 million Americans set to travel this weekend. 2.5 million people were screened at TSA checkpoints yesterday alone. This morning, we had a ground stop at one of our major airports. So we'll continue to monitor those travel issues for you. A look at your travel.

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2: The FIFA World Cup enters the round of 16 today. France and Paraguay are set for a big clash in the city of brotherly love tonight at 5 o'clock. Fox News correspondent Caroline Elliott is live at Philadelphia Stadium ahead of the big match today. Caroline, it's do or die for the teams on the pitch. Storms in the forecast, but we've been talking together this morning, and the bigger story is going to be the heat.
3: Oh, yeah, Melanie, that is going to be a problem a little bit later today. Just standing out here right now is hard enough. I cannot imagine what it would be like out there running around and kicking a soccer ball for 90 minutes. That sounds impossible. But, of course, that's going to be challenging for fans and players a little bit later today. We know that France is expected to win this game, but Paraguay's head coach did say that this heat could make this match a lot more competitive. We have seen Team France, though, slowly adapting to these temperatures. We saw those players earlier this week playing in Jersey where they were using the sprinklers on the pitch to cool off, if that tells you anything at all. And today it's expected to be even hotter here in Philly. We know these fans, though, are hoping that Team France can still pull this W and hoping to attack early in this game. Listen.
4: We have to score fast because we know if we don't score fast with the heat and they play like Argentina, so it's going to be rude and long game. So, yeah, we have to score fast.
3: And so it looks like their strategy for this match is to attack early, because after a while, we all know this, that this kind of heat is going to make you slow down. We know these temperatures have already forced cancellations across Philly this holiday weekend, including their 4th of July parade. So as of right now, though, this matchup between France and Paraguay is still happening, but visitors for this game have seemed to really be struggling in this heat. And if you take a look at where they're going to be sitting a little bit later today, this is an open-air stadium. So you want to talk about being vulnerable to these kind of temperatures. These fans, though, say that they're still invested, still dedicated, still will show up even in this high heat. Melanie.
2: Hey, you paid big money for those tickets. You have to show up. You just have to do what you can to keep cooling.
3: Yeah.
2: And I'm sure we'll see those sprinklers in full force again this afternoon, well, and into this evening. Thank you so
3: much. Got to do what you got to do.
2: Yeah,
3: that's
2: yeah,
3: right.
2: You got to keep cool. Thank you so much, Caroline. That's Fox News correspondent Caroline Elliott from Philadelphia Stadium. Here's a look at Chicago yesterday. So this O'Hare Airport yesterday, there were some issues traveling in and around Chicago thanks to some thunderstorms. Today, Chicago is in that threat zone for some strong to severe storms. So potentially you could encounter some delays if you do have a flight out there. At this point, we've been watching some storms, not storms, I should say, but delays across the Northeast at some of our major airports. So let's take a closer look at some of those that have been impacted. And this is because we have our America's 250 celebrations going on. So we have air shows going on that have prompted for these ground delays that you're seeing at Washington, Ronald Reagan National Airport, JFK, and then also LaGuardia. So here your average delays spanning anywhere from 20 to 35 minutes. And then now departure delays coming out of Newark. Newark earlier did have a ground stop, but now does have some departure delays. So you're seeing that across the Northeast. Obviously, these are major travel hubs if you're going in and about the Northeast, but these are due to the America's 250 celebration. So I'd guess that through this morning is when you'll still have those delays up, because that's when we have those air shows that are underway. Speaking of travel, though, not a lot of us comparatively, when you think about the U.S. as a whole, will be traveling by air. It's more so by car, 85% of the country. So when you think about that, you think about where we have that threat for strong to severe storms later on. And that's going to be through parts of the plains into the Midwest, a good chunk of Kansas. So if you're traveling along parts of I-70 and even I-35 into Oklahoma, you could be contending with some of these storms that could bring some damaging wind gusts that could be greater than 75 miles per hour. Those storms yet again in Chicago, maybe we have some delays is, and then also watching for the potential for that storm prediction center upgrade to a level 3 out of 5 storm threat across the Mid-Atlantic, which does encompass Washington, D.C. So if you're traveling along the I-95 corridor, you have that chance for some of these storms to be pretty quick hitters, bring some gusty winds as well as quick downpours, and that'll stretch all the way from D.C. up into Boston. So I'd say there, plan on using those windshield wipers. Temperatures, too, still running hot in the 90s near 100 degrees, so you want to make sure you have an emergency kit ready to go just in case your car stalls out. Hopefully it doesn't, but you want to make sure you have extra water on hand, Nick.
5: All right, well, let's talk about those temperatures. That's what the name of the game has been all week long. And we've got one more day where I think we see really high peaks of the not just actual air temperature, but the heat index values. And then they start to become more manageable as we get into tomorrow. Still a whole lot of extreme heat risk across the East Coast and up towards the Appalachian Mountain chain as well. And so a heads up for that as we're going to continue to watch out for those very hot temperatures that we'll be skyrocketing into the triple digits, 110, 115, I think, for a lot of folks up and down the East Coast. That's prompting these excessive heat warnings. And we are certainly no stranger to these. The Delmarva, right up into the tri-state area. We know the drill, at the very least, at this point. So one more day where these forecast high temperatures are going to be well into the triple digits, and those humidity values are going to be well into the 60s and 70s, or I should say the dew point values will be. So the heat index values pushing 110, even a 111 here in Richmond. It's unfortunate with the timing of this because obviously it's the 4th of July and a lot of people hoping to get out of time and enjoy summer, but it's a little too much summer out there. In fact, it's going to be dangerous with these feels like temperatures being in the danger zone for about 10 hours here in the Big Apple, where so many come to visit and take in the sights and the sounds of the 4th. Now, I've been mentioning that tomorrow we get a little bit of a breakdown in that heat wave, and I know it doesn't seem like it from this number, but that is down. It's going in the right direction. And then finally on Monday, it becomes a little more bearable at 91 with the heat index value. So your actual high temperatures versus the heat index values for tomorrow, still up there. Although a lot of the highs are going to be in the 90s rather than pushing the triple digits. And you may get a little bit of relief with that southerly flow coming in on the shores of, say, South Carolina and North Carolina, maybe even on some of the shorelines up towards the Delmarva and up into the Jersey Shore area. And speaking of the Mid-Atlantic, here's what we expect for the heat index across Richmond, Virginia. Today, if you're headed out, my goodness, 111. Again, we've been saying it all along, but make sure you're really pushing the fluids, wear that light, loose-fitting clothing, and make sure you limit your time outdoors during the extreme heat of the day between the hours of 10 a.m. and 4 p.m. 107 in Raleigh, North Carolina today. That's the capital of the beautiful state of North Carolina. Then it's 101, 100, and another 100 there heading into the day on Tuesday. So we're actually going to keep things fairly warm down into Raleigh, although I guess that's a little more par for the course for the folks there as you get further into the south. But same rules apply there. Make sure you're taking care of yourself and taking the proper precautions to keep you and your body hydrated and, you know, beating the heat, because it's been a tough stretch for so many.
6: Man, you know, it's just one of those things when you're exposed to heat like that, you know, day after day, it's like it's the heat, I don't want to say exhaustion.
5: Heat because fatigue?
6: The heat fatigue. That's the word I was looking for.
5: No doubt.
6: Man, that you really start to face. And all that heat that we've been talking about, that heat has really helped set the stage for what's going to be a severe weather threat throughout parts of the Central Plain states. This is actually an upgrade from the Storm Prediction Center. They're based in Norman, Oklahoma. You see that bullseye right there? Looks like barbecue sauce right toward, unfortunately, Enid, Oklahoma, an area no stranger to severe storms and just horrifying tornadoes this year, right? Unfortunately, you're once again in that bullseye for seeing that threat for strong to severe storms. Mainly what we're anticipating is damaging winds. And when we talk about damaging winds, we're talking about winds over 75 miles per hour. That's hurricane force wind gusts. That's way capable of not just bringing down trees, but bringing down power lines as well. So from Enid, Oklahoma to Amarillo, Texas, into the Panhandle, all the way back toward Kansas City and Springfield, it's something to monitor. All right, let's talk timing on this real quick, because what you'll notice, I want you to focus in on Enid. This morning, things look okay. It's not really until later on this afternoon you get the daytime heating, right after about 2, 3, 4 o'clock, things start getting juicy and bubbly. That's when we'll start to see those storms fire up. And again, some of those storms that we see, Springfield, northeast Oklahoma, toward places like Tulsa, we're talking to you. By the time we get to late this evening, that's when those storms could be strong, if not severe. That's what the forecast looks like for today. Of course, it's a holiday weekend, right? You celebrate, of course, America's big 250th birthday today. We stretch that out a couple of days into tomorrow as well, right? It's your weekend. You're allowed to do that. Amarillo, Texas, one of those places right along I-27 for tomorrow. This is on Sunday. We're expecting showers and thunderstorms. Damaging winds, large hail, again, being really the focal point. So let's focus in. We'll pick things up first thing tomorrow morning toward places like Amarillo and Lubbock, Texas. We'll take it into the afternoon. And it's almost a carbon copy in terms of the timeline on this, because we're expecting 2, 3, and 4 o'clock to be that time where those storms bubble up, and those could be big, juicy thunderstorms with lots of not just hail, but damaging winds in there as well. Tornadic threat's a little lower. It's not zero, but it is lower. That's the good news. Let's focus in on a couple of cities. We'll start things off this morning and take you into this afternoon towards Salina from Topeka, Kansas, all the way down toward Wichita. And again, right around dinner time tonight. So if you're thinking to yourself, I want to have a 4th of July barbecue, right? Fire up some hamburgers, some hot dogs on the grill. Sounds good to me. But if you're outside in all of this mess after dinner time tonight, not the place to be. So McPherson toward Great Bend, I think dinner tonight should probably be kept inside. Unfortunately, this could ruin any sort of fireworks shows that you have as well. So a lot that we're going to be keeping our eyes on there. And of course, across parts of Washington, D.C.
2: Yeah, speaking of Washington, D.C., one of the major cities where we have our Fox News crews that are spanned out across the country, not only in D.C., but also in New York City and Philadelphia for America's 250 and also World Cup events. Coming up next, we're going to head to Ellis Island and check in on some of the...
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0: Call now.
1: Well, if this isn't the coolest thing that you've seen today, you've probably seen some cool things. Yeah, Blue Angels streaking up the Hudson River moments ago. Got the red, white, and blue smoke coming out the tailpipes. New York City in the background. Awesome. Probably Lady Liberty is not too far from where this was taken. And how is that for America's 250th birthday Gorgeous. Celebration, Michael?
2: Yes, the semi-quincentennial birthday of the United States. Now, that's the way you ring in.
1: That's how you do
2: it. A birthday right there. Boy, I would love to. I didn't see it in person.
1: Yeah.
2: But to see something like that in person is just so amazing, especially in the largest city in America. Just incredible.
1: And you get to hear the sound.
2: The sound.
1: Rumbling by, which is, and you kind of feel it in your chest.
2: Yeah, you do.
1: Oh, boy, that's... That's America.
2: That right gets there. You going right there for sure.
1: By the way, this is all leading up to the big fireworks show at 9:25 mm-hmm. Eastern, and we'll see if they go off because there are some chances for storms in the Northeast tonight.
2: I'm a little nervous about this, not only like in New York City, but also down toward Washington, D.C., where they have huge celebrations taking place on the National Mall. I'm not feeling 100% confident that we're going to stay dry.
1: Well, you were down there for the last 3 days,
2: yeah.
1: And you would know. You've really been tuned into the weather and mm-hmm. what to expect. So to our friends in D.C., friendly heads up. I mean, just know that those fireworks may be delayed or there may be some issues out there. Hopefully they go off at some point without a hitch.
2: Yeah.
1: But it may be a nail biter, so just know that. And on top of the heat, too, mm-hmm. which is obviously the big story across the North and East. And we'll keep it pretty toasty as you get back out into the southern plains, 90s, triple digits there. And this is a spot, Michael, where they're pretty much no stranger to. Millions of Americans are traveling this 4th of July holiday weekend, making it one of the busiest travel periods of the year. Whether you're hitting the road or taking a flight in the coming days, planning ahead can help you avoid delays and make the holiday just a little less stressful. Joining us now is travel expert Juliana Brosty, known as Traveling Jules, with tips on navigating the holiday rush. And listen, if people are hitting the road today, what tips would you give them for a smoother, less stressful trip? I would imagine people really need to make sure that their cars are in good working order, especially the AC. You do not want to be broken down on the side of the road today with those heat index values soaring well into the triple digits, right?
3: Whew, yes, car travel is wonderful because you have freedom to pull over and, you know, go at your own pace. But of course, if you are traveling, it's so awesome when you can pull your car right out of the garage, or you can find some shelter, some shade if you are parking in, you know, for shopping or for other activities. You know, paying a little extra for that shade is definitely going to help. You know, staying hydrated, I always have a water bottle in the car with me just in case. And of course, those dehydration packets are helpful too. Just gives you a little bit extra electrolytes as you are facing, you know, traveling is a sport. And of course, even if you are on an airplane, you know, staying hydrated in those upper altitudes, it's a dry climate in those planes. So yes, hydration is key.
1: Sounds good. I just heard that Michael Estime here, my co-host, has known you since high school. He says, tell her that I say hi. So just relaying that.
3: Ooh, that's so sweet. Yeah, we go way back.
1: And listen, Michael,
3: love you guys.
1: Michael is a pro. He is a bona fide pro at traveling. So I'm going to get some tips from him, I think, and relay those to some of our viewers here in just a bit. But getting back to this 4th of July and traveling, and a lot of people are going to be heading to America's founding cities, right? Like Boston and Philadelphia. But that heat's having an impact on celebrations. I know in Philadelphia, a parade was canceled yesterday. What else can travelers maybe expect?
3: Yeah, you know, with the heat, it's absolutely important to keep an eye on the weather and make sure that you're prepared, whether you have, you know, sunscreen, a fan, all of the little bits and bobs, those electric travel portable fans are actually really helpful. But, you know, Philadelphia is a famous place. If you were in town and wanted to see the Liberty Bell and its famous legendary crack, what's kind of cool is there's actually a live stream cam on the web. If you want to peek at the traffic, you can see people taking collecting Belfies, which is like a selfie with the bell. You know, it's 3 feet tall, weighs 2,000 pounds. It would be pretty cool to see that. But of course, the Independence Hall is there, the birthplace of American democracy, and it's a UNESCO World Heritage Site. So there's a lot to see in some of those historic, traditional historic places.
1: No doubt. I like that. A Belfie. Now I want to get a Belfie just so I can say, I got a Belfie. Listen, my last question for anyone returning home later tonight or even this weekend, what should they do to avoid the worst traffic and delays? I would imagine if you're driving, which most are, I believe 85% of people are going to be driving, that I-95 corridor probably tomorrow night is just going to be absolutely jam-packed.
3: You know, like anything with travel, timing is everything. So if you can go a couple hours early or leave a couple hours late, you can really beat that heavy rush. Of course, if you can even extend your trip an extra day or two, that's always nice because you really can steer clear and you know, make your vacations and memories last a little bit longer. But travel certainly is unpredictable. There's always graphs and charts, but there's always unexpected surprises. And for me, that's something that I love because, you know, it's fun to get yourself out of your comfort zone. But of course, if you can have a little flexibility on these busy times with the rushes, it's important to just stay calm, pack your patience, give yourself a little extra time.
1: Incredible information. We appreciate that. Juliana Brosti, known as Traveling Jules. By the way, I don't think we'll have to talk a little bit more, maybe off camera, but I would be interested to hear you tell me if Michael Estime has aged at all since high school. He looks the same, right?
3: He looks just the same, just like America, not a day over 35.
1: I love it. Great chatting with you. We appreciate it. And happy 4th of July.
3: Thank you. Happy birthday, too.
2: All right. Well, you guys are just being nice over there. Well, how about this? Things get a little choppy in NYC yesterday after powerful storms moved through the Big Apple just ahead of the 4th of July holiday. Now, this footage was captured in NYC as heavy storms slammed the metro. More strong storms, of course, possible. Not just today. We have a level 3 out of 5 severe weather risks. You can see it right there. And yes, it does include not just parts of Washington, D.C., but the DMV itself. So let's talk timing. I think that this morning things look great despite it being kind of a warm, sticky, humid start in our nation's capital as we celebrate the semi-quincentennial. Watch what happens after 2 o'clock, though. The eruption of showers and thunderstorms, not just in D.C., but from Philly up toward NYC. It is going to be a soaking wet evening around the 8, 9, and 10 o'clock hour. And unfortunately, keep in mind that a lot of our fireworks celebrations happen right around 10 p.m. this evening. In our nation's capital, that begins at 11 p.m. this evening for the fireworks show. And we'll get hyper-local with it in just a second so you can really see, kind of pinpoint what we're going to expect in Washington, D.C. But generally speaking, you'll want to have your wet weather gear because it looks like it is going to be a wet and wild go of things. We could be talking about storms capable of producing some damaging winds over 60 miles per hour for tomorrow. This is now on Sunday. There's also that rain and storm threat. And along with all that rain, all of that moisture, there's also going to be that flood threat, given the fact that toward New York City, 2 to 3 inches of rain, some spots perhaps upwards of 3 to 5, and at least in parts of southeast Pennsylvania, we could pick up more than 5 inches of rain is what some of our forecast models are projecting. All right, let's get into the details in Washington, D.C., right? So highs today at and over 100 degrees. It is going to be perhaps the hottest July 4th we've ever seen in Washington, D.C. So look at the timeline. This is 5 p.m. this evening, showers and thunderstorms in the area. Watch what happens around the 11 o'clock hour. This is when things start, right? So 11 o'clock, you're looking at Washington, D.C. up toward Bethesda. You're looking back toward Leesburg and Frederick. And this is going to be a really interesting time. Will this delay the fireworks? It certainly has the potential to do so. And given the fact that we're seeing some greens and yellows and perhaps a few reds, there could be, again, how me highlight, could be some lightning in that. And if there is lightning, that can be dangerous. So really important that you're paying very close attention to your Fox weather app if you're joining us from Washington, D.C. Let's talk about tomorrow morning on Sunday, because again, that boundary and those instability showers and thunderstorms still with us. 7 p.m. We're also anticipating seeing some Sunday evening showers and thunderstorms in the D.C. area. Lots of great indoor spaces to go to. I think about the Smithsonian, which is free and open to the public. But just duly noted that rain and storms are going to be in the mix. How much rain are we talking? Well, in D.C., it's 1 to 2 inches. Baltimore, perhaps upwards of 2 to 3 inches of rain. New York, of course, we're doing a lot here to celebrate, not just down toward the Statue of Liberty and Ellis Island, but also in Times Square. Through the afternoon today, again, after 2 p.m., expecting to see some showers and storms. So let's time it out for you. Morning through noon looks good. I think after 2 p.m., hang on to the umbrellas, because that's when those storms come ripping and rumbling on through. And that's going to be the case, I think, through the weekend as well. So, Melanie, long story short, I think that it's going to be a wet and wild go of things as we ring in the 4th of July.
0: We continue to follow the extreme heat as we take a look across Washington, D.C., where events have been canceled because of the heat. Yesterday, the Great American State Fair was postponed in the hottest parts of the day. And this morning's America's Independence Day Parade, that was canceled due to the heat. The Storm Prediction Center, meanwhile, upgraded the severe storm threat for the Mid-Atlantic. Now a level 3 out of 5, where storms will be capable of producing damaging wind gusts. 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
2: And yeah, and Melanie, check this out too, as we celebrate America's 250th birthday, as you look live in New York's harbor, right? This morning, over 40 tall ships are taking part in the Sail Forth 250 parade of ships celebrating America's 250th birthday. The massive procession, it began at 9:30 this morning at the Verrazano Narrows Bridge and sailing north along the Hudson toward the George Washington Bridge. Temperatures outside at about 90, feeling even more toasty than that. Beautiful German vessel, as you can see right there. Problem is, this sight and this sound could change rapidly. We do have heavy showers and strong to severe thunderstorms that are in the forecast. Note, Washington, D.C., pretty much the epicenter, right, of all of our holiday festivities, right there on the National Mall, where we're expecting to see a wonderful fireworks display at 11 p.m. this evening.

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1: Good morning. 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First up, the extreme heat continues for the East. Extreme heat warnings from Virginia to New York, with heat alerts across the Midwest and parts of the South as well. We're loaded up for another sweltering day for millions across the country. Two, severe storms threaten the Mid-Atlantic. We have seen an upgrade to the severe storm risk area. We have a level 3 out of 5 for the Mid-Atlantic, and we've seen an expanded level 2 risk as well that now includes the northern suburbs of New York City, a big threat for fireworks displays tonight. Severe storms firing off in the Central Plains. That's another story we're following. We have seen a level 3 upgrade here on the Oklahoma-Kansas border. Significant wind and hail on the table, as well as an outside shot at an isolated tornado. We'll have all that
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2: All right. Who wants the head of the beach, right? You look at Far Rockaway Beach in New York City. Look at all those folks getting out there and enjoying not just the heat out there, but obviously the closer you are to the water, perhaps sometimes you get a nice onshore flow, helps to make the temperatures feel a little bit more manageable as opposed to, you know, the heart of Manhattan where it was 100 degrees at Central Park. At least on the water, it felt a little bit nicer. If you're going to be heading to the beaches in, say, along the east coast of Florida, right from, say, the Space Coast all the way up toward America's First Coast, that's up toward Jacksonville and Jacksonville Beach, there's a big-time rip current risk. Basically, what that means is that if you're in the water, you'll feel that undertow, that tugging you kind of out to sea. So watch out for it. That can be super dangerous. Meantime, I want you and that SPF to be best friends, not just in Florida, especially down around, say, Miami Beach, and then as you head up towards, say, Boca, but also in places like Myrtle Beach and up toward Virginia Beach, where it's only 10 to 15 minutes before you see some sunburn symptoms start to show up on your skin. So from Nikki Beach in Miami up toward Mid Beach, North Beach, Fort Lauderdale, you have Sebastian Beach out this way. Here's where Boca is with showers and thunderstorms in the forecast, and then up toward Palm Beach, expecting temperatures in the 90s. But again, whenever there's storms in the forecast, things can get awfully tricky, awfully quickly. Long story short, expect the showers and thunderstorms both today and tomorrow along our Florida beaches. A little bit further toward the north for friends and family from Cape May, this is what we call the Jersey Shore. Look at those water temperatures. Despite the fact that Ocean City is at 96 degrees, it's only 70 in the water. It can actually lead to some symptoms of hypothermia somewhat quickly. So you might want to spend too much time in there. Either way, up toward Manasquan, we're at 95 degrees. Asbury Park, same sort of story. And Seabright, at this point, looking bright as well, Nick, with temperatures in the low 90s.
3: No doubt. Hey, World Cup action was really exhilarating last night. Two extremely close extra time matches as the FIFA World Cup rolls into the knockout stages, as Egypt barely hanging on to beat Australia on penalty kicks, and then Argentina barely escaping what would have been an absolute shock to the tournament, as newcomers Cabo Verde bringing the defending champs in extra time. Argentina now prepping for Egypt on Tuesday. Messi still in the tournament, which is good for the tournament and viewership overall. And we've got more games this weekend to look forward to, so let's get into it. We've got the classic David versus Goliath type of matchup right here. Paraguay versus France, and if Paraguay is able to win this, that'd be a major upset. France, one of the powerhouses. This is taking place, though, in Philly, 5 o'clock tonight. This could be one of the hottest matches of the entire tournament with that temperature right at 100 degrees as everything gets going. 99 at 6. At 7 o'clock, it'll be 96. And again, we've been talking about the chance for showers and storms this afternoon and this evening all morning long. So this could get interesting. And again, with those storms come the risk for lightning. So we'll see if that delays any World Cup action there. And then for tomorrow, 4 o'clock in the afternoon at New York, New Jersey Stadium, Brazil. They're always box office during the World Cup, right? Taking on Norway. The overall ROE here is high. It's at a 7 for the chance for storms. And also those temperatures are going to be a bit on the warm side. So that's certainly something that we'll have to watch out for. Again, lightning could be a bit of a spoiler. And then it's another match on Sunday evening. This is for Mexico versus England. Two powerhouse teams, and the precipitation impact is going to be up. This is in Mexico City, so it's not going to be near as warm as the matches that we were just talking about, with temperatures in the mid to low 60s. And how pleasant do those numbers seem right now after the heat wave that we've been in, right? But the problem here, again, chance for passing showers and storms. So with the FIFA World Cup protocol in place, if there's lightning within 8 miles of the stadium, a delay has to take place. If it gets as close as 5 miles, then folks have to start taking shelter. And of course, this is the big match everybody here is going to be paying close attention to. It's USA versus Belgium. And I'll tell you what, Belgium is a very respected country when it comes to soccer. So this is kind of a big measuring stick for the United States. We'll see if they can pull it off in advance. And they'll have beautiful weather to do it in. Of course, the Pacific Northwest all along this week has been the choice region of the United States when it comes to the weather. Monday will be no different. Partly cloudy, 80 as everything gets going with this match. And then it'll settle back into the upper 70s for temperatures throughout the game. So go USA. Hopefully they can get out of the round of 16.
1: Let's return to that historic heat wave as you take a look at video from Washington yesterday, where there were numerous events that were canceled due to the heat, with heat indices that were above 110 degrees. The heat is starting to break down a little bit, but it's still going to hold its grip, especially across parts of the eastern seaboard, where you see that magenta color. That's an extreme heat risk today. So it means that this prolonged stretch we've been in with the heat and humidity could still lead to heat illness, especially if you don't have adequate cooling. There are numerous cooling centers that are set up along the I-95 corridor, especially specifically in New York City, where we have cooling vans that will be out to help with the intense temperatures yet again today. When you look at the heat alerts that we have, some of these have been dropped across northern New England, but still the highest heat alert that you can have, it's that extreme heat warning. And you can see that pink shading stretches from New York down to Richmond. So some of those major cities along the I-95 corridor, back at it again. You do want to use caution, especially today when everyone's trying to get outside. So here's a look at our actual air temperatures today, spanning in the upper 90s to the triple digits from New York down to Raleigh, Boston at 93. So luckily you don't have to think about the triple digits again, those back-to-back triple digits days that you had. That's pretty rare for the city of Boston. Dew points, though, still in the 60s and 70s, and you factor that in with the actual air temperature. Heat index values today soaring into the upper 90s to the triple digits. The worst of it going to be felt from Philadelphia down to Richmond, where the feels like temperatures could be upwards to 110 degrees. So the Great American State Fair, it rolls on for another day. Over the next 5 days, you're looking at the danger zone. So likely a good chunk of those 10 hours where it's going to feel like it's above 103 going to come again today. So hopefully that doesn't cause any issues again with it being postponed on the national mall. You look at the heat index near 109 today, near 105 tomorrow. So even though we're taking this step down as that ridge of high pressure breaks down, the humidity is still going to be fully there. Might feel a little bit better for you on 90, but it's all relative at this point. After we've been sweltering, we'll take whatever drop we can get from the triple digits into the 90s. Forecasted highs again tomorrow. This bubble of hot air is really going to be situated from Philadelphia point south. So it's going to feel a little bit more comfortable for New York City and on up to Boston. But these heat index values still from Philadelphia to Washington, D.C., and down into the Carolinas are going to span near 100 and into the triple digits. By Monday, though, look at this. Philly, you're going to love this. 78 degrees, only feeling like 83. That's going to be a welcome drop in what it's going to feel like for our bodies. But it's still going to feel like it's in the triple digits across the Carolinas. Washington, D.C. feeling closer to 90 degrees. So there you see a little bit of that drop going forward. And now we take you to our Hurricane HQ, and Guam and the Northern Mariana Islands were the first places in the United States to ring in the 4th of July. They were honored with a ball drop in Times Square. Each new territory and time zone will get their own ball drop in Times Square as they flip their calendars to the 4th. Notably, Guam and the Mariana Islands are quickly turning their attention from celebration to preparation, as all eyes are on what is Super Typhoon Bavi, and this has its eyes set on the islands, likely to make its closest approach to the islands come Monday morning and into the day. So this is something we've been following, undergoing rapid intensification. There you see it here. This is the latest coming in with 11 a.m. advisory. The winds sustained 160 miles per hour. Now it has made more of a west-northwest turn. It was initially going off to the west at 7 miles per hour. We still have that pressure around 913 millibars, but there are certainly some of the forecast models that are tailored specifically to tropical systems that hint that this could drop below 900 millibars, which indicates this is a very strong storm. Those typhoon warnings are up. Next 24 to 48 hours, typhoon conditions possible across the islands. You can see it from Guam, Rota, Tinian, and Saipan, which Saipan, this is notable because you go back to April and you have those impacts from what was Super Typhoon Sinlaku, caused $1 billion worth in damage. So this path is eerily close to the same storm system that was Sinlaku. Now, you think going forward, and the forecast models haven't had as firm of a grip on the exact track. It's trended a little bit more south with what we had initially thought, and that could pose some bigger impacts if that southern trajectory is there, because the southern portion of the Mariana Islands is where you have the greater population. So the latest forecast thinking is that as this is passing Saipan and Guam, the forecasts are calling for wind gusts that could be up to 200 miles per hour. Still, we don't have it quite nailed down because there could be changes in the overall track as we go forward getting into Monday. But likely all these islands are going to be impacted, just haven't honed down the exact track and where the greatest impacts would be felt. Here's a closer look at our tropical threat going forward. And you can see it, that track likely split between Guam and Saipan. So if that would be the case, then the northern portion of that would bear the biggest brunt. You're taking a look at new records that were broken just yesterday from the record heat. Providence, Rhode Island, one of those. Wilmington, Delaware, all the way down to Maryland. More records could potentially be broken as this historic heat wave continues across the eastern seaboard.

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1: Welcome to Fox Weather Live. I'm meteorologist Jane Minar. Happy birthday, America, celebrating 250 years of this beautiful country, and many of us trying to beat the heat and those thunderstorms. So let's dive into our headlines. Severe thunderstorms expected yet again for parts of the Northeast and the Mid-Atlantic today. Check out this video from the harbor in New York. Choppy seas as powerful winds swept through yesterday evening, causing widespread damage and power outages. Those storms could also delay travelers. Major East Coast airports on alert, with perhaps some brief periods of difficult driving for any of our holiday road trippers. Independence Day weekend also bringing severe storms to the heartland. Now, we could see some storms starting later this afternoon. That threat then moves into parts of Texas and Oklahoma by tomorrow. Heat, another big story here across America. Some 4th of July celebrations this weekend have been disrupted because of the hot temperatures. There's also the possibility that those storms could disrupt tonight's fireworks celebrations with that damaging wind threat, along with some very heavy rain. Fox Weather has you covered, where rain and storms could interrupt any 4th of July fireworks shows. We have live reports this afternoon from New York City, Philadelphia, D.C., and all around the country. Thanks for joining us on this 4th of July. Lots to get to this hour. What an exciting start to the day, especially here in New York City. Let's get you a live look at the USS Intrepid in the Big Apple, right along the Hudson. And boy, have we had quite the show. An extreme heat warning in effect throughout the day. So a reminder, this is more of the same with this heat gripping the 4th of July weekend. But the largest fleet of U.S. and international ships and aircraft gathering in New York Harbor to mark America's 250th birthday today. Fox News correspondent Lucas Tomlinson is out on the water. Lucas, the celebrations, I've had FOMO this morning, stuck in the studios, watching all of our live cameras. You're out there watching it in real time. How's it going?
2: Jane, you should have come over to the Hudson. We would have picked you up. We could have done this show remote. Vice President J.D. Vance just departed from the flight deck of the USS Kearsarge. If you hear some of that rotor noise, those are the Ospreys overhead taking him back to New York, although he is not going to Washington, D.C., we're told from officials, because of that rule, if they don't want the president and vice president together for one of these big events. And what a big event it was today on the Hudson, celebrating 250 years of this country's history. We had ships and aircraft from 55 nations, Jane. And the U.S. military led off with the Blue Angels, those F-18s, those flight demonstration aircraft for the U.S. Navy. And then we had the Red Arrows, ended the air show from Great Britain. And in between, we pretty much had everything in America's arsenal. We saw a B-2 stealth bomber, B-1 bomber. We saw B-52 bombers. We saw KC-135 refueling planes. We saw F-35 Joint Strike Fighter. We saw straight stick normal squadrons of F-18 Super Hornets. We saw Air Force F-5s, again, F-35s. It was incredible. It was an incredible air show. We just saw the Emirati flight demonstration team flying all the way from the United Arab Emirates, who Jim Mattis once famously called Little Sparta. But out here on the Hudson, let's see what's going on in this passenger view. We have a beautiful Portuguese tall ship. I think I have my flags right there, Jane. That is a beautiful vessel, first made in Germany back in the 30s, which we took as a prize after the war. And coming to starboard here, we have another beautiful sailing ship. I guess still the parade continues, so I'm glad we got a chance to talk with you. And we're about to have more Ospreys flying overhead from Vance's entourage. This might be the press, Secret Service. We also have a Danish air defense frigate right there, not one of the ones that was sent to Greenland. She did not participate in the parade. I'm not sure what's going on there, but she's been at anchor. I think her crew has been enjoying the sights and sounds of Manhattan. You might have seen some Danish fellows walking around Manhattan. And, of course, the Portuguese tall ship, they're excited about the World Cup because of Ronaldo. Mm-hmm. Monday night in the warm-up match, it's going to be Portugal-Spain. Don't tell the Portuguese and the Spanish. That's very big for both of them, playing ahead of our boys for the United States before facing Belgium. But People are excited out here. It's an incredible display of patriotism to celebrate 250 years of this country. We have Labor Liberty, Lady Liberty in the distance. Vice President was aboard Kearsarge, an amphibious assault ship, can carry 2,000 Marines, 1,000 sailors. Certainly the Vice President, being a former Marine, that had to feel extra special for the nation's 250th birthday. And now the party goes down I-95 to our nation's capital. If you thought this air show was impressive, we're about to get 7 hours of air demonstration over the nation's capital in the National Mall. Keep it here on Fox, Fox Weather, and it has been spectacular out here. And I should talk about my little office today. We're on the New York media boat. Let's give a little shout out to the New York media boat, Captain Eric here, cruising us around. Oh, they were putting us in a little playpen today, Jane. We couldn't move very far. You had to be on the water by 06. And just like a smart midshipman, we made muster just in time. We set sail at 0555, so we got started a little early. I just wish we brought some beers and champagne after our last live shot. What a proper way to celebrate 250.
1: Oh, what a fantastic display. I mean, it has been so exciting to watch the coverage on Fox News this morning. Now we've got you joining us on Fox Weather. So, Lucas, I have to ask, given that we are the weather, is it a little nicer out there on the water with that heat building
2: in? Oh, listen, got light chop, light breeze. Beautiful out here. I don't know what the temperature says. They say it's going to get up to triple digits. But you know what? Being out on the water, it's absolutely fantastic. Beautiful place to be. And it didn't stop patrons from enjoying the show. We saw thousands of people. You actually can still see them on the other side of this tall ship. Go on a limb here to think a Colombian flag there, flag tall ship. You can see the people lined up in lower Manhattan. They want more. They want to see these ospreys. They want to see the tall ships. I mean, just people having a good time. And on the New Jersey side, just in front of me, just off the bow, you know, we still have some people hanging out next to the Colgate sign there. They want more.
1: Oh,
2: we have a gift from Sean Duffy, the Treasury Secretary of the Maine Military Academy. If we can just pan to the right here a little bit, see this big training vessel. It's how we train the Merchant Marines there, Jane. But anyway, it's might be a little warm, but we got a nice breeze right now. I would say about 10 knots. What do you think, Skipper, about 10-knot breeze? That's a roger from the captain. Light breeze. Put that at 10 knots.
1: Lucas,
2: close enough to 10 miles an hour.
1: It looks fantastic out there. And that's why we say, I mean, best way to beat the heat is to get out there on the water. And what a display from our U.S. military this morning to kick off America 250.
2: Oh, it's incredible.
1: Enjoy every minute of it. I hope you're getting close to that last live shot so you can also ring in all of the celebrations. And, of course, that coverage continues
2: properly
1: all afternoon, all evening.
2: And let us know where we should pick you up, Jane. We can come pick
1: absolutely.
2: You up after work.
1: Oh, I'll send you my coordinates. Thanks,
2: perfect.
1: Lucas, Fox News
2: we'll
1: correspondent Lucas Tomlinson. Thanks for joining us today. A very happy 4th of July. All right, some quick moving storms caused some major damage across parts of the I-95 corridor last night, and the timing couldn't have been worse. Right around when many of our local towns and communities were getting ready to put off the fireworks, and well, here comes Mother Nature with her own light show. This is video from Brooklyn, New York, taken by our Fox Weather senior correspondent, Robert Ray. He's up here in the Big Apple, showcasing all of the heat, and then, well, here comes the severe storms. A number of towns in New York and New Jersey responding to reports of downed power lines, trees. I'll tell you, I, too, was in the midst of those thunderstorms, and boy, was it a show. And then, of course, for many, in particular New York City, once those storms blew through, the sunset was spectacular. So Mother Nature making up for it. But we did have more than 450 storm reports, and it was not just New York, New Jersey on the I-95 corridor, but back out across the Ohio Valley, Cleveland, southern Michigan, and this is where we are still dealing with power outages. Big concern. Yes, with those storms blowing through, but now with the heat building in. So a quick check in on our heat index values. Michigan actually doing a little better. That ridge starting to break down on the north side. So we are getting a reprieve from some of the most extreme heat. Still 92 in Cleveland. So we're getting close to the danger zone. 360,000 customers without power. Many of those confined where we saw those storms blow across southern Michigan. New Jersey, not much better. Over 150,000 customers without power. The worst of those storms blew over the Delaware into North Jersey. Morristown did take a pretty significant hit. 23% of their customers still in the dark. Also, this comes as temperatures climb there into the upper 90s. Already the triple digits across parts of Monmouth County, Freehold, down to Ocean County, Brick, where it's 106 is what it feels like. So that is a big danger here. Without power means air conditioning is out, and that much more people need to be on alert. Finding those ways to stay cool. That means maybe going to the public library or to a friend's house who has air conditioning to beat some of that heat. But that high pressure is going to continue to break down for us. We do have a heightened risk of severe weather yet again today. The timing couldn't be worse. Again, kicking off our afternoon evening celebrations, a greater likelihood of damaging wind gusts for Washington, D.C. and Baltimore, where we've already got a decent amount of storm energy building.

70 miles an hour. So we are eyeing up the I-95 corridor very closely, in particular the firework displays, the Macy's 4th of July fireworks. We have a high ROWI, risk of weather impact. We're expecting these fireworks to kick off around 9 o'clock p.m. Eastern time and rain moving through. I think given the timeline of some of these storms, we could see that push in maybe an hour or so beforehand. It's going to be tight. That's what we're going to be watching. 6 o'clock, storms developing, and they come driving down the I-95 corridor through 9 o'clock. So we might see a delay here because after about 10 o'clock, we see some improvement. But again, D.C. expecting some pretty significant thunderstorm risk as we go through tonight. Right now, looks like we could get some of those storms a little earlier into the evening, and then we should be in the low ROWI with clearing conditions for that big display. So Fox

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1: We are back here on Fox with the Live on this 4th of July. I'm meteorologist Jane Minar. A look right now at the USS Intrepid in New York City. And off in the distance, another fantastic display of our largest fleet of the U.S. and international ships and aircrafts all gathering in the New York Harbor to mark America's 250th birthday today. Fox News correspondent Dana Marie McNichol is out on the iconic USS Nimitz. Dana Marie, I mean, what an amazing start to our 4th of July. Couldn't ask for anything better. Clear skies for the show. How's it going out there?
2: Hey, Jane, clear skies, warm temperatures, but the energy is absolutely incredible to celebrate America's birthday here on the USS Nimitz, but also to celebrate the long legacy and rich history of this ship, because it is very soon will be retiring after 51 years of service.

0: Now, it was an absolutely incredible morning. We watched probably from the best spot in New York City, flyovers overhead. We had a ceremony where Admiral Thomas spoke. We also had an honoring of Gold Star families and 13 sailors from 13 original colonies re-enlisted. Now, the USS Nimitz just finished up its last deployment through South America. This was to focus on strengthening our relationships with allies and partners. And I have a F-18 fighter pilot, Lieutenant Commander Murphy, with me here to talk to us about what that last deployment was like. Now, you mentioned earlier that during a deployment, this flight deck looks a lot different.
1: Yeah, right now we only got a handful of aircraft on board, as most of the air wing has already flown off. But on deployment, we can have maybe 50-plus aircraft on the deck, so it gets to be a very busy, very congested space.
0: Absolutely. You said that one can take off every minute and land even faster.
1: Yeah, we strive for about a minute in between each recovery, and then we can launch them basically just as fast. So it gets to be a very, very busy, intense place.
0: Very highly technical, incredible pilot you are. Now, let's talk about the 4th of July. You are here on America's birthday. You're serving America. What does it mean to you? And describe the energy that we felt today.
1: Very unique experience to be here, like in New York during INR on the 4th for the 250th. I mean, It's incredible. It's something that we weren't expecting to do, and so I'm very honored to have the opportunity to be here, experience this with everybody. So we're enjoying it just as much as you guys are.
0: Oh, well, thank you so much. I appreciate it. Thank you for your service. And to just kind of wrap it all up, Jane, the USS Nimitz, as I mentioned, will be retiring. It will head to Norfolk, Virginia. Well, it will finish out its historic journey as we're hearing and watching some more military aircraft go overhead. This has truly been an incredible morning to really celebrate the 250th anniversary of our beautiful country.
2: There's just so much pride, you know, watching all of these ships come up the harbor and then hearing the aircraft scream overhead. I mean, it really is just an incredible showing for America 250. So thank you for bringing that to us from the USS Nimitz on its, I guess, kind of final showcase before it fully heads down to Norfolk for retirement. That's Fox News correspondent Dana Marie McNichol. Thanks for joining us today. Happy 4th of July.
0: Happy 4th.
2: All right. Well, as all of us are continuing to gather today for our 4th of July celebrations, this widespread major heat wave continues to spread. It is day 3. For some of these locations with triple digit temperatures in the forecast. It's quite dangerous now that this has been so prolonged. You're looking at Philadelphia, really the birthplace of America, right? As we signed the Declaration of Independence, 1776. Well, we've got plenty more heat, unfortunately, today. Blistering highs flirting with some all-time records across parts of the Mid-Atlantic, up the I-95 corridor. This heat wave, it does begin to break down after today, but still, at the very least, we've got 95 million people that are at 90 degrees or above. And that's not even factoring in the heat index value. About 150 million people under heat alerts today. Atlantic City, New Jersey, our hottest temperature in the United States right now with 101, has already broken some daily record highs this week. And there's a possibility we could get another one today. Maryland, too, has been very hot. The Baltimore Harbor at 99, cracking in the top four. Our top heat index values in Virginia, where we've got a little corn sweat going on with our farms. So here's a look at the heat alerts. Yet again, extreme heat warnings for our major cities on the I-95. Richmond, D.C., we take it up through Philadelphia and New York. Boston, we've knocked down the heat a bit. Those storms yesterday actually did bring us some relief. I'm sure many of us feeling that after a very uncomfortable start to the day on Friday. Some of our warmest low temperatures on record, LaGuardia, Philadelphia, D.C. But then, you know, those storms rolled through yesterday evening, and it's actually brought us a little relief. Heat advisories are still in effect, though. And so for many of us through the Ohio, Tennessee valleys, we definitely want to be drinking water, scheduling those breaks, finding the air conditioning where we can. But for New York, Philly, D.C., down through Richmond, extreme heat warnings in place because our temperatures are yet again in the heat index value range, well through the triple digits. Look at Farmville, Virginia, 120 degrees. So it feels like right now. Missouri coming in at 114. So we do see that building back out towards the Midwest into the heartland. But again, for today, expecting these 90s, to break into the triple digits as we go through the afternoon. Feels like 102 down into Washington, D.C., where we got a lot of people coming together for our big celebrations this evening. That puts that high heat risk, in fact, our extreme heat risk, on the board, checking in on the elderly, right? And especially too in zones where we have seen those power outages spike, rolling power outages because of the energy demand, but also too some of those thunderstorms blowing through yesterday also knocked out some power. I'm thinking about New Jersey right now, parts of Ohio, outside of Cleveland, where we have major heat risk in store for several hours of those really dangerous temperatures. For today, expecting a max heat index around 107 in Philadelphia, 101 for New York City, 109 for D.C. We're already just about there. And thinking about Philadelphia, 1776, right? These temperatures were nowhere near as hot, but here we are with the World Cup. And for our round of 16, a game that's set to kick off at 5 o'clock this evening, it's the temperature impact that brings us into that medium ROWI, that risk of weather impact. Overall 3.9 is expecting to get this game in perhaps just before those storms arrive later into this evening. Something we'll keep an eye on as those storms progress and begin to develop, but it's really all about the heat. Upper 90s is outdoor stadium and that high humidity. Yes. It is going to be all that more important when we schedule in that water break, and for fans too, in the direct sunshine, needing to make sure that you are listening to your body, taking advantage of maybe some of those misters around the stadium. But for Baltimore, forecast high of 100, set to tie a record set back in 2002 for our 4th of July. Washington, D.C., expected to break a record from 1919. Charlotte, North Carolina also has some heat building across the southeast. But for LaGuardia Airport, this is what I was talking about, those overnight temperatures, 94 degrees is the hottest midnight temperature ever recorded. So this was Thursday night going into Friday morning. 93 was the previous midnight record, and that was set back on July 18th, 2013. But 94, can you imagine that? Midnight. Heart of the overnight hours, and we're still sitting at 94. Those storms blew through, and we're now getting some relief. So better overnight temperatures where we can maybe allow a little bit more of that break. Can see as we go into the early part of this week, in fact, temperatures falling back down into the 60s. At the very least, we give our AC a break. DC also seeing its warmest overnight low on record going into Friday morning, 84 degrees, and we get some improvement there as we look ahead into this upcoming week, but not before it's another really dangerous day for hot temperatures. Fox Weather is your Hurricane HQ. While the Atlantic is quiet, we head over to the Western Pacific, where Super Typhoon Bavi has now reached what is equivalent to Category 5 strength over the Western Pacific Basin this morning. As it tracks towards the Mariana Islands, it will likely pass very close near Guam by Monday morning. The cyclone expected to bring destructive winds, life-threatening coastal inundation, and also to widespread flash flooding and catastrophic damage. Here's a look right now at what we're tracking. So we've got Bavi out here that is going to continue to churn. Just wait till you see some of the satellite images as we get a little closer in here. And then you've got Mesac, which is also right along the coast of China. We'll dive into both as we head into this weekend. And you think of Guam, right, where we have U.S. military stationed there, and we have Super Typhoon Bavi, winds now up at about 160 miles per hour. It's a slow movement west-northwest, but just look at the structure of this cyclone. It's nearly textbook. You have that eye just jumping off the board, that deep thunderstorm development that is tightly wound with this storm. And then you just kind of have the arms feeding out and those bands already starting to lash parts of the Northern Mariana Islands down into Guam. You take a look at some of the conditions right now. Of course, we have rain with showers cycling their way through. Again, that satellite imagery is just jaw dropping when you look at the intensity of this storm. Winds have not exactly picked up just yet. The system's still a bit farther out to sea, but it is working its way closer to the islands, and we will likely be swept through with destructive wind gusts, perhaps catastrophic sustained winds, right? We have a typhoon warning in effect for the southern islands there, and we are expecting to see perhaps some further intensification as we go through Monday. by Monday morning into Tuesday. This system is going to continue to lift up to the northwest. But unfortunately, the Mariana Islands have already seen quite a significant impact from a typhoon, Super Typhoon Sinlaku. We had that landfall in Saipan on April 14th, 2026. And right now, the current track with Bobby is expected to go just a little farther to the south, but it's on the dirty side of the storm. So still some pretty significant impact here that we need to keep our eyes on. So looking ahead into that timeline, again, you have that onshore wind, that push, and typically it's in the direction of the movement on the right side that you see the worst of the system. But nonetheless, Guam still expected to get impacted by this as it races ahead through Monday evening and then begins to lift up towards the coast of, say, China and parts of Taiwan as we go into the early part and middle part of this upcoming week. So that's a look at our tropics in the Western Pacific. Again, we are your Hurricane HQ, the Atlantic.
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1: Welcome back into Fox Weather Live. I'm meteorologist Jane Minar. Happy 250, America. We are celebrating the 4th of July here on Fox Weather. And boy, do we have a lot to get to. So many exciting celebrations happening across the country. We get a live look at Philadelphia right now. 93 feels like 95. We are going for a temperature back in the triple digits today. Now, of course, Philadelphia is known for the Declaration of Independence, signed 250 years ago in this historic city. Massive crowds gathering despite that extreme heat for a brutal stretch of time today. But we are doing something very exciting in Philadelphia. We're burying a time capsule. Fox News Chief Congressional Correspondent Chad Pergram is in Philadelphia with the story. Chad, what an exciting start to this birthday celebration.
2: Well, Jane, good afternoon. The ceremony commemorates 250 years, but it's really about 500 years. They will open this time capsule in 2276. That's why today is not just about where we've been, but where we're going.
3: Today, we're not simply celebrating the past. We are speaking to the future. When this time capsule here to my left is opened 250 years from now, but in a real sense, our voices will be. The Americans of 2276 and
2: multiple governors wrote letters for the time capsule. Alaska sent in its state flag. Arkansas offered a diamond from the crater of Diamond State Park. And Iowa dropped in a space station medallion. That's for Peggy Whitson, the first female commander of the International Space Station. But some items failed to make the cut.
4: Well, a New York Knicks championship ring would be incredible, and perhaps even a World Cup for Team USA, which remains to be seen what happens, but they're on their way.
2: Some items inside the capsule could spark interest and scholarship. There's hope the capsule intrigues people in the future to study why certain things were important to us today.
5: And I think a lot of times that when you start peeling back the onion, you're like, wow, that was really incredible. I didn't know this person did X. I think that's the opportunity for that discovery.
2: Now, it will certainly be cooler in the ground with the time capsule. The high today in Philadelphia, 102, that's close to a record, but a lot cooler here 250 years ago. You know, Thomas Jefferson, he kept records. He was almost maniacal about it. One reading on July 4th, 1776, just about 1 o'clock in the afternoon for just about, you know, 20, 25 minutes from now. Ironically enough, 76 degrees in 1776. Very appropriate. Jane?
1: Absolutely appropriate and feeling much nicer compared to how toasty it is on this 250th celebration. But, you know, Chad, I think that is so amazing that we've had our 50 states contribute something to this time capsule. I also heard somewhere like the America's pastime, right? The MLB baseball commissioner also writing a letter about the importance of the game. Was there anything that maybe stood out to you that went into the time capsule that was especially interesting?
2: Well, two aspects to that. You know, Rob Manfred, he wrote that letter, as you refer to, and we asked MLB, what did he say? And MLB said to us, they said, well, that's a message for people in the future. So we don't know what he said about the national pastime. Will they still be playing baseball in 250 years? And California, they sent in an AI prompt from Claude, asking Claude what it thought the United States would be like in 250 years. And we don't know what that prompt spat out there. So that's something we'd have to wait for 250 years. But I thought that was rather ingenious with the technology that we have today and whether or not even they're still using AI. We're at the dawn of AI now. Maybe that's well in the past in the dark ages by the time we get to 2276.
1: Chad, I have chills thinking about that, right? I mean, how AI has been so revolutionary for us over the course of the last couple of years. And here we are looking ahead into the future with little to no expectation as to what 250 years brings, but definitely a lot of hope for America. Thank you for the report today. Appreciate it. From Philadelphia, Fox News Chief Congressional Correspondent Chad Pergram. Happy 4th of July.
2: Thank you. Happy 4th.
1: All right, so check this out. Yesterday, thunderstorms came driving into the I-95 corridor, and perhaps it disrupted your barbecue or your celebration. I know many firework displays were pushed back about an hour or two to allow these storms to safely clear the coastline. But New York City, a look at the harbor. Wow, what a difference. This morning, we've had such a significant and incredible display of our U.S. military, right? These ships coming up into the harbor. And, well, yesterday it was choppy seas with those storms moving in. So we had a pretty disruptive day as thunderstorms billowed into the afternoon, drove through the evening. More than 450 storm reports stretched from the lower Great Lakes, southern Michigan, northern Ohio. And then those storms developed up and around that high pressure, came diving down into New York City and New Jersey. And unfortunately, these storms have still knocked several people without power. We're talking thousands of customers, hundreds of thousands of customers in the dark because of these storms, and that a growing concern, especially with the heat building in. A little improvement across parts of Michigan, still over 350,000 customers without power at this hour. Heat knocking down a touch today across parts of southern Michigan. So it's not as dangerously hot as it has been the last couple of days. But I'm thinking of spots like New Jersey, where we still have more than 150,000 customers without power. North Jersey down into central Monmouth County, where those storms rumbled through about 8, 9 o'clock yesterday evening. We're starting the day just beginning to climb, but those temperatures already feeling like the upper 90s and triple digits. So what's going on with our thunderstorm risk? Because we have firework displays to get to, barbecues, hot dogs, and hamburgers to grill, some beach time, lake time, if you're trying to kick off the 4th the right way. Well, here we are with that high pressure beginning to slowly shift to the south. It's knocking down on the north side. These thunderstorms continue to break down that ridge, and they're going to ride up and around yet again, give it a couple more hours, and that daytime heat's going to do the job to spark those thunderstorms. They grow together into that complex, come driving down around that high, and there's a higher likelihood that we see a damaging wind threat across parts of the nation's capital, Washington, D.C. to Baltimore, up to Philadelphia, where that storm energy is already building out there this afternoon. No shortage of that as we continue into the next several hours. All's quiet for now on radar, but that is going to change as we head later into this afternoon. Storms expected to fire after about 6-7 o'clock tonight. So you think about it, you've got a good chunk of the afternoon to enjoy, but just as we're getting ready to maybe head down to the town square or maybe head to the coast to watch those firework displays along the harbor, too, in New York City, in the nation's capital. This is where those thunderstorms are going to start to come into play, and we could see some impact here on those displays. D.C., Baltimore, now up to Philadelphia, higher likelihood that we could see damaging wind gusts over 75 miles per hour. The Macy's 4th of July fireworks in a high ROWI, that risk of weather impact, expecting that firework display to start around 9 p.m., but unfortunately, thunderstorms expected to be in the vicinity at that time. So there is a chance that we could see this delayed a bit later into the evening tonight, because it does seem as though we're going to get things cleared out by about 10, 11 o'clock. But it's all about the timing of those storms. Here we are by 6, and you can see the coverage of that picking up across the interior, heads up central PA and into central New York, Binghamton, Williamsport. And then that sets up on the I-95 corridor, driving in between about 7, 8 o'clock through 10 p.m. tonight. So be ready to seek shelter and get indoors quickly when those storms arrive. And it's not just the East Coast. Our Fox Weather exclusive storm trackers were driving out and about this holiday weekend. They captured some pretty stunning views. Corey Gerken getting near this dust storm yesterday in Tiffin, Ohio. You can see wind driving in. It doesn't seem as though we had any storms, but those storms collapsing, we call that an outflow boundary. So it pushes out this gust of wind, picks up all the dust in our farmland, and then it reduces visibility quite significantly here. So this is about a 2-hour drive west of Cleveland. Storms expected yet again. The risk of severe weather extending across parts of the plains this afternoon. So here is our big picture. High pressure is sitting right about in this zone, and we can still follow that track up and around that high, so the plains, this is the time of day when that low-level jet starts to lose its oomph. But as we continue into this afternoon, that heat gradient builds. We're going to see that low-level jet kick in and perhaps spark a better coverage of those storms through tonight. So here's a look right now at that storm threat. Again, upgraded across parts of the plains, Kansas and Oklahoma, with that level 3 threat. Damaging wind, our big concern here. Heat index values expected to climb into the mid and upper 90s. So the heat still very much on the table to help drive that severe weather risk. A lot of storm energy building in our highest threat zone just south of Wichita over the border into northeastern Oklahoma. Couple storms rumbling through Kansas City at this hour. We've been monitoring this complex, now sub-severe just south of the I-35 corridor. Kansas City getting in on some light showers right now, but a decent amount of lightning. At one point, we were up over 1,500 lightning strikes in the last 15 minutes across parts of eastern Kansas, now down under 500. But still, these storms, there's so much heat that energy is going to build, and that lightning risk is going to be quite high. So even if the storm is not warned, know that when you hear thunder, you have to get indoors, seek that shelter, because it is still quite dangerous. That damaging wind threat, again, highest likelihood with our thunderstorms developing later this afternoon into tonight across parts of southeastern Kansas and into Oklahoma. OKC also in that risk. Getting you through that timeline, we'll look around 4 or 5 o'clock for thunderstorms to begin to develop, a little more isolated in coverage. And then we see that threat begin to grow, dive into the overnight. And again, it's an outflow boundary, that damaging wind threat that could come through about 12 o'clock overnight tonight. Storm sitting on the I-44 corridor and then driving into the Ozarks, where we'll keep that activity going as we head into early tomorrow morning. But for tomorrow, we lessen the overall severe weather threat across the region. We do keep an isolated risk back out across parts of New Mexico and the Texas Panhandle, where we could see a little dry line action kick up that isolated storm coverage with a big hail and wind threat into Sunday evening. So we've got you covered here on Fox Weather, your severe weather HQ.

0: Fox Weather, rounding out the hour with, well, our top story. It's hot. Dangerously hot, and lots of folks heading out to the beach this holiday weekend. Rockaway Beach, New York, which had been closed for a portion of the day on Thursday for shark sightings. Keep your eyes out there. It is 4th of July weekend, after all, and a famous movie that definitely still goes down in history. But swim in front of a lifeguard and try to beat that heat, because it is dangerously hot out there. We still have over 150 million people under heat alerts today. And, well, with that extreme heat warning, we're back into the triple digits for our major cities, New York, Philly, D.C., and then on the other side of the Appalachians, where you can see those heat alerts drop once you get up into the higher elevations of the mountains of the Carolinas and West Virginia. And then on the backside, well, here you go, back into the Ohio Valley, Tennessee Valley, heat advisories extend. But with these temperatures soaring into very dangerous limits yet again, another reminder, and it almost feels like this rinse and repeat, but here we are, day three of dangerous triple-digit heat for our major cities. Millions of people drinking water, finding and seeking out that shade when you can, air conditioning. But our hottest temperatures right now across parts of Virginia, getting into the farmland there, a little extra humidity helping out, a 120 heat index value for Farmville, Virginia right now. Oklahoma also seeing some dangerous heat. Again, we call that evapotranspiration. And so that ends up working against our favor and keeping things a bit toastier out there. Right now, temperatures already climbing into the upper 90s. Philadelphia, 98 right now. D.C. already cracking 100 degrees. This is the actual air temperature. So if you put a mercury thermometer out there, this is what that mercury is going to rise to. What it actually feels like to your body is 102 in Washington, D.C. Thankfully, a couple of those storms yesterday evening did work to clear out the atmosphere, a touch of some of that deep humidity. And so we got a nice break. I don't know how many of you all felt that maybe it was a little nicer to be outside than even indoors for some of us gathered together with family and friends. But we are expecting to see that heat index value climb yet again to dangerous levels. We have an extreme heat risk on the I-95 corridor. We then stretch that down into parts of the South, Raleigh, Charlotte, even outside of Atlanta. So you have to make sure that you're checking in on your neighbors, your loved ones, especially the elderly. My 92-year-old grandpa, his air conditioning broke yesterday. So it was really important that we got him into a safe spot until the air conditioner was fixed, which, by the way, all of our HVAC guys and ladies, thank you for your service, because I know you are working overtime this weekend to getting tons of calls out there, but it's for good reason. And for some of us, too, some of that power getting knocked out from storms or because of the energy grid, that's why you got to try to find those ways to stay cool as best as you can. Even shade, you'd be surprised how that can do a number on relieving some of that heat stress on your body. But 109 is where we're going for today in Washington, D.C. 115 down in Richmond, Virginia. And our potential records for this 4th of July, well, the nation's capital, Washington, D.C., 102. We're already at 101, so actually breaking, we officially just broke it. At 101 in Washington, D.C., 1919, 100 degrees was the old record. So there you have it, guys. It is record hot on this 250th birthday of America. Well, imagine seeing Noah's Ark come to life this summer. You can at the Ark Encounter, a theme park in Williamstown, Kentucky, not far from Cincinnati. It features a zoo, zip lines, and a timber frame restaurant. Fox and Friends Coast to Coast host Steve Ducey got the full experience. Check it out.
1: At over 800 acres, there's a lot to see here, so I've got the best tour guide. This is Avery. She's been here since the very beginning.
2: And I'm excited to show you the life-size Noah's Ark and all the new additions.
1: That's right.
2: So let's take a walk.
1: All right. Shouldn't it be raining, though? I love this. There's a rainbow over the Ark.
2: Yes. As guests start their journey, they're reminded God always keeps his promises.
1: Let's go. Let's talk a little bit about the park. 10 years ago, it opened.
2: Yes.
1: And now you've added all sorts of new attractions.
2: We now have the Answer Center, which we host events and things like that. We have a new carousel that kids absolutely love, a massive playground. We have our VR experience, which is amazing. We have a huge zoo. The kids can meet all kinds of amazing animals.
1: I get why you would have a zoo here.
2: Yes.
1: Because there were a bunch of animals on there.
2: Yes.
1: Why do you have a zip line? I don't remember Noah with a zip line.
2: Missed opportunity for him.
1: Right?
2: I mean, where else can you ride beside Noah's Ark? It's the only place in the world. Even here on the walkway up to the Ark, we have various birds that people can meet as they walk towards the Ark.
1: Who's that?
2: This is a kookaburra.
1: America's celebrating its 250 on July 4th. Mm-hmm. You're celebrating something on 7-7, right?
2: Yes, yes. So July 7th, because it's 7th month, 7th day. And then if you look in Genesis 7-7, that's when Noah and his family went into the Ark. That's our 10th anniversary. So if you're planning a road trip for, you know, America's 250, right, make sure you put the Ark Encounter on your list of places to visit.
1: They've got an eagle. To see it actually built, made out of wood,
2: yes.
1: It's like... Holy cow!
2: Yeah,
1: They had two holy cows in there.
2: Yeah, it really just makes the Bible just spring to life right before your eyes.
1: This is big inside.
2: 510 feet long, 85 feet wide, 51 feet high. But what's really cool is the dimensions given in Scripture are absolutely perfect for maximum stability and comfort for the passengers on board. And of course, God knew that when he gave Noah the dimensions. So this is the door. There was only one door into the ark. And so we have the door here with the cross illuminated on it to remind guests there was one door to go into the ark to be saved from God's judgment on sin, and there's one door, the Lord Jesus Christ, who saves us today.
1: Avery, those are dinosaurs.
2: They are, and as you can see, small enough to easily fit on the ark.
1: But I thought the dinosaurs were already gone.
2: The asteroid would have hit Earth during the flood. We believe that impact crater is found in flood sediment. So all the dinosaurs safe aboard Noah's Ark, two of every kind, and then they would have died out sometime after the flood. So when you start with the Bible's history, you get a very different picture looking at the world around us.
1: That's great. Let's go. You know, the great thing about the Ark Encounter is I'm learning parts of the story I've known for over 60 years that I never knew. I didn't know those
2: details.
1: Right,
2: it's all the tiny little details in the text. So many different people have heard of the accounts of the flood, right? They've read about it as children. They've seen the imagery, oftentimes not quite accurate imagery. And when they come and see how big it actually was, and it's not like some of those illustrations we see, it's really eye-opening.
1: You know, nothing prepares you for the massive scale. And you just think, he built that with his hands and with wood and with faith.
2: Yeah, and you have to see it for yourself. If you haven't been, come and see it for yourself. We're within a one-day drive of two-thirds of the U.S. population. Great summer road trip, and you'll just be absolutely amazed.
1: I'm glad I saw it with my own two eyes. Thank you very much.
2: Thank you.
1: Want to hit the snack bar?
2: Sounds great.
1: Let's go.
0: How fantastic is that? Well, let's round out the hour here on Fox Weather with a hopefully fantastic display of fireworks. Now, last night, Mount Rushmore in South Dakota kicked off their firework display, and just look how incredible it was. I mean, you had the light show, the fireworks off into the distance, America kicking off its 250th celebration weekend. This display lasted about 30 minutes, and the show visible from the surrounding Black Hills. How amazing is that? Now, when it comes to our firework displays, I know that some of our firework displays were disrupted yesterday because of thunderstorms. And there is going to be, unfortunately, a chance for that yet again on this 4th of July. Looking across the country, where are we A-okay? Good to go. Looking forward to that on the West Coast. I mean, it truly has been the best coast in the sense that we've beat the heat and we have been able to enjoy very pleasant weather. Temperatures are down into the 50s and 60s this evening for those firework displays. You'll need a nice little jacket. Denver also down into the 50s this evening for their firework displays. Couple thunderstorms hanging around the plains. Remember, Oklahoma City up to Kansas, Wichita, that will be a zone that could be a little dicey. Chicago should be A-okay, Minneapolis as well. But it's parts of the I-95 corridor that will be a little dicey, including the Macy's firework display here in New York City. Our ROWI, our risk of weather impact, is in a high 7.0. And that rain impact, that thunderstorm impact scale, is maxed out at a 10. Temperature and wind certainly playing a role. It's going to be muggy out there, but watch as that temperature drops down into the 80s. Remember, we're in the triple digits today. That's your rain-cooled atmosphere with these thunderstorms driving in, but the timing couldn't be worse. Set to go off at around 9 o'clock this evening, and thunderstorms are right on our doorstep, going through this evening completely quiet, and then here we are by 7, 8 o'clock, looking on the horizon back out to the west, and you see these thunderstorms driving into the I-95 corridor, and the coverage expected to be expansive. This could also disrupt Philadelphia and down to our nation's capital. Now, the good news is it is a one-and-done hit in the sense that we're going to track these storms in, and they'll be out of here likely within about an hour. So my hope is that maybe we can sneak them in before the storms, but there's a danger in that because you've got all these people congregating together and they need to get to a safe place as the storms drive in. On the backside of those storms, it's 10 o'clock at night. So if we delay it by an hour, I think we could see some improvements here, and we'll stay dry through the remainder of the evening, overnight hours through early tomorrow morning. But big picture, you'll see the coverage of those storms. Boston will also see thunderstorms driving into the evening hours just as we approach dusk as the sun begins to set. D.C. to Philadelphia, greater likelihood with these thunderstorms that we could see 75 mile per hour plus wind gusts. So that, too, brings a whole host of danger to all of our decorations and big stages and celebrations that we have going on. And then we'll quiet things again going into the overnight, kicking off Sunday. But our Salute to America 250 celebration, right now the ROE in that low category, because I think the timing, again, is a little bit later into the evening. 10, 11 o'clock tonight is when those fireworks are set to go off. And I do think that we could sneak those storms out of here just in time. But big picture, we'll be watching closely. And of course, too, we've got continued coverage here on Fox News, Fox Weather, as we kick off America's 250th birthday. Thanks for joining us.

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2: Welcome in here to Fox Weather Live. I'm meteorologist Jane Minar. Happy birthday, America, celebrating 250 years of this beautiful country, and many of us still trying to beat the heat and those thunderstorms. So let's dive in to our headlines. Severe thunderstorms expected yet again for parts of the Northeast and Mid-Atlantic today. Check this out from yesterday evening. Thunderstorms driving into the harbor of New York City, and what a choppy sea. Very different from the display that we've seen this morning. Gorgeous up the Hudson. But those powerful winds yesterday, they caused some widespread damage and power outages. Storms could yet again drive in today, delay travelers at our major East Coast airports, and perhaps create some brief periods of difficult driving for any road trippers. Independence Day weekend also bringing that severe storm threat to the heartland. We could see storms firing up later this afternoon. That threat continues into parts of Texas and Oklahoma by tomorrow. Heat disrupting some 4th of July celebrations this weekend, and the possibility that those storms could disrupt tonight's fireworks celebrations. We have a damaging wind threat and heavy rain on the docket. Fox Weather has you covered where rain and storms could interrupt those 4th of July fireworks shows. Live reports this afternoon from New York City, Philadelphia, D.C., and all around the country. Thanks for joining us on this July 4th. Plenty to get to this hour, and we're going to kick things off right away with that storm threat. Some quick-moving storms have caused some extensive damage across parts of the New York City metro area last night. Check this out. Trees down on cars, power lines down. This was taken by Fox Weather senior correspondent Robert Ray. A number of towns in New York and New Jersey responding to reports of the downed power lines and trees. The winds whipping up at really quite an unfortunate time. Just as we were approaching that dusk hour and getting ready to head out to maybe some local firework display shows. And, well, Mother Nature giving us her own show with all that lightning and, well, heavy rain. Over 450 storm reports, not just for the I-95 corridor, but these storms also developed across lower Michigan and into northern Ohio, also bringing quite a significant wind threat right now. We still have hundreds of thousands of customers without power where these storms drove a path through yesterday evening. In particular, spots like lower Michigan, over 350,000 customers in the dark. Hillsdale and Van Buren counties leading the charge here. Now, the good news is across parts of lower Michigan is that our temperatures have come down a bit, but still, it is quite dangerously hot. That heat risk is still very much on the table today. So listening to your body and seeking out that air conditioning and those cooler temps, cooler conditions when you can, albeit stuff like the shade or calling up your neighbor to see if they happen to have a generator with some air conditioning. We head over to New Jersey, 160,000 customers without power. Those storms really packed a punch across our northern counties. Morris County, Sussex County leading the charge with our top customers without power at this hour. Down into Monmouth County, about 12% of customers, many of those across parts of the central tier of the county, spots like Freehold, where right now it feels like 101 degrees. 100 in Morristown, where we also have, again, a number of customers without power. So this is a growing concern as we head into the day today, knowing that overnight we weren't able to get power back on. Some power outages also reported because of the energy grid having to turn off that power for a short period of time. So it's hot, and unfortunately, it's going to be hot again today. That high pressure will slowly break down. We will see some improvements in those temperatures as we get into tomorrow and early into next week. But highlighting that damaging wind threat and the threat for severe thunderstorms yet again this afternoon, keep an eye to the sky, because as we get later into this afternoon and evening, expecting all this storm energy to build, and that rinse and repeat will drive those storms to come in around 6-7 o'clock tonight, right in time for our display of fireworks and all our celebrations. So we'll time that out for you in just a couple of moments, but let's get you out to Lady Liberty. on our nation's 250th birthday today. Extreme heat warnings in effect for New York City. You can almost feel the heat radiating off the screen. Check that out. 93, but it feels much hotter. And this morning, if you've been in New York, we've been treated to a spectacular show. The largest fleet of U.S. and international ships and aircraft gathering at Ellis Island to celebrate. Fox News correspondent Alexis McAdams joins us from Ellis Island. Alexis, what an incredible morning. I've been watching you on Fox News since we've started, and here we are getting into the afternoon where so much excitement still builds as we head through tonight.
1: That's right. Well, I think it's really just a sight to take in, right? Even behind me, Jane, when you look at our beautiful skyline, living in New York and working in New York is one thing, but then really being here on the 4th of July is another. It really makes you proud to be an American when you see everybody out here too on Ellis Island, because this is where the American dream started for so many people, including my family. I was talking to my parents and they were looking back at our history and, you know, how our ancestors came in through as well. So I'm going to step out of the way so we can just kind of zone in on this skyline a little bit. And we want to get to some of these beautiful images that we shot throughout the day. Really spectacular. Here, military helicopters flying a giant American flag overhead. Also, the red, white, and blue smoke filling the sky. I was just kind of watching in awe there. And they're like, hey, you have another live shot coming up. I'm like, hold on, look at this. And it's just amazing. And it's historic aircraft as well that were making passes above the skyline, also out on the water. You could see everything from Navy ships to those centuries old tall ships. We can see those too if we pull those up. We were out yesterday too in Sandy Hook, New Jersey, Jane, on the Jersey Shore, and just got an up close look at those. They're coming in from our allies and partners who are here to celebrate America's 250th birthday, too. And for so many people, being an American means different things. You know, come here for the American dream, come here, their families did, to try and build a better life. And that still happens every single day here in our beautiful country. So we are all reflecting on that. And it's not just a celebration for America 250 that was yesterday getting ready. And then today with the festivities, we also have more that will be going on tonight with other flyovers and then lots of fireworks. You really can't go wrong. But when you said earlier how hot it was, I was like, I think, yeah, you said like 95. It feels it's so hot outside. I'm like, whatever makeup I had on earlier is long gone. So we'll just have to leave it at that.
2: Oh, well, listen, I mean, you got to find ways to beat the heat. And it's nearly almost impossible at this time. The shade, it does a wonder of a difference. Even by just a couple of degrees, you feel it. But Alexis, I'm just curious, as you stand out there on Ellis Island, you're right. I mean, it is the gateway to the American dream. My family, too.
1: Yeah.
2: Coming through Ellis Island, you know, how have the crowds been? Are there a lot of people out there watching this display along the Hudson? And we know through tonight that those fireworks are going to go off as well.
1: That's right. Yeah, there are a lot of people that were out here. They say it's always busy on the 4th of July, but for America 250, they expected even bigger crowds. And so people were trying to get a little bit of a break from the heat and going inside. And then they would come back outside and walk around. And really, you're out here being able to be near Liberty State Park, where we saw all of our partners over there with Fox have been going live. Mm-hmm. And then you can see the Statue of Liberty, and then you can see the skyline. And so people are getting into the city. They're going to take the ferry back, too, so they can catch those beautiful fireworks. So really, I mean, you can catch any little bit of this and it would make your 4th of July pretty special. So whatever you end up doing is pretty great.
2: It is. And I'll say selfishly, as a Jersey girl, New Jersey has the best view of New York City and of Our Lady Liberty. So Alexis, stay cool out there. Thank you for the report today and happy 4th of July.
1: Happy 4th.
2: All right, so Fox Weather is your severe weather HQ. Check this out. Chicago yesterday. My goodness. Well, the footage of a flooded concourse at the Wrigley Field, home of the Chicago Cubs, hosted the St. Louis Cardinals. And unfortunately, some thunderstorms and heavy rain rolled in. The National Weather Service, they warned people of strong wind gusts and small hail. In fact, a severe thunderstorm warning was issued at the time. And you can see, well, for Wrigley Field, just a little bit too much of that pouring rain. And we are ankle deep. We do have an improving forecast across parts of the lower Great Lakes, Chicago to Detroit. In fact, again, parts of lower Michigan, we still have power outages because of those storms yesterday. And it's all been this rinse and repeat of our weather pattern. High pressure building in across the east. That storm track has been through the plains, up and over through the Great Lakes. So a bit of a break for today. Not completely off the board, but a little more isolated. But we do focus again another severe weather threat into the plains for this afternoon, and particularly heading into the evening, some damaging wind gusts on the board for Oklahoma and Kansas. We already have a couple thunderstorms driving in just south of KC, Kansas City, where our heat index is about 90 right now, 96 for Wichita, Oklahoma City at 105. I would say for parts of the plains, this is, well, our good old summer heat on the board, but it's enough to fuel the environment with that energy needed to spark those thunderstorms yet again. Just give it a couple more hours, and again, we're going to see round two develop. But first, want to zero in on this severe thunderstorm warning just south of Kansas City. 60-mile-per-hour winds, some small hail, but a lot of lightning with this storm, this complex driving over the border into Missouri just south of the I-70 corridor. Our lightning count is up over 700 now, just in about the last 15 minutes or so, and that's going to continue to chug along with a lot of energy building out ahead of it. This is round one. More storms expected to fire back up towards North Platte Colby, say the northwestern corner of Kansas. And then we'll see those storms drive their way back down into southeastern Kansas, Oklahoma, where we increase that damaging wind threat. Some wind gusts could be over 75 miles per hour. The timing here, again, getting awfully close to sundown as those firework displays are starting to go off. 6 o'clock tonight, we have that coverage of thunderstorms picking up across the I-70 and I-35 corridor. Kansas City, we get those storms to drive through around 6 o'clock.

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You can head over to foxweather.com/America250 or scan the QR code you see right there on your screen. We've already had 1,000+ submissions. Thank you so much. There you have it. Over 2,000 of your wonderful photos, sunrises, snowstorms, lightning, rainbows.

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1: We're back here on Fox Weather Live on this 4th of July. I'm meteorologist Jane Minar. A look right now at the USS Intrepid in New York City. And off in the distance, another fantastic display of our largest fleet of the U.S. and international ships and aircrafts all gathering in the New York Harbor to mark America's 250th birthday today. Fox News correspondent Dana Marie McNichol is out on the iconic USS Nimitz. Dana Marie, I mean, what an amazing start to our 4th of July. Couldn't ask for anything better. Clear skies for the show. How's it going out there?
2: Hey, Jane, clear skies, warm temperatures, but the energy is absolutely incredible to celebrate America's birthday here on the USS Nimitz, but also to celebrate the long legacy and rich history of this ship, because it is very soon will be retiring after 51 years of service. Now, it was an absolutely incredible morning. We watched probably from the best spot in New York City, flyovers overhead. We had a ceremony where Admiral Thomas spoke. We also had an honoring of Gold Star families and 13 sailors from 13 original colonies re-enlisted. Now, the USS Nimitz just finished up its last deployment through South America. This was to focus on strengthening our relationships with allies and partners. And I have a F-18 fighter pilot, Lieutenant Commander Murphy, with me here to talk to us about what that last deployment was like. Now,

0: You mentioned earlier that during a deployment, this flight deck looks a lot different.
1: Yeah, right now we only got a handful of aircraft on board, as most of the air wing has already flown off. But on deployment, we can have maybe 50-plus aircraft on the deck, so it gets to be a very busy, very congested space.
0: Absolutely. You said that one can take off every minute and land even faster.
1: Yeah, we strive for about a minute in between each recovery, and then we can launch them basically just as fast. So it gets to be a very, very busy, intense place.
0: Very highly technical, incredible pilot you are. Now, let's talk about the 4th of July. You are here on America's birthday. You're serving America. What does it mean to you? And describe the energy that we felt today.
1: Very unique experience to be here, like in New York during INR on the 4th for the 250th. I mean, it's incredible. It's something that we weren't expecting to do. And so I'm very honored to have the opportunity to be here, experience this with everybody. So we're enjoying it just as much as you guys are.
0: Well, thank you so much. I appreciate it. Thank you for your service. And to just kind of wrap it all up, Jane, the USS Nimitz, as I mentioned, will be retiring. It will head to Norfolk, Virginia. Well, it will finish out its historic journey as we're hearing and watching some more military aircraft go overhead. This has truly been an incredible morning to really celebrate the 250th anniversary of our beautiful country.
2: There's just so much pride, you know, watching all of these ships come up the harbor and then hearing the aircraft scream overhead. I mean, it really is just an incredible showing for America 250. So thank you for bringing that to us from the USS Nimitz on its, I guess, kind of final showcase before it fully heads down to Norfolk for retirement. That's Fox News correspondent Dana Marie McNichol. Thanks for joining us today. Happy 4th of July.
0: Happy 4th.
2: All right. Well, as all of us are continuing to gather today for our 4th of July celebrations, this widespread major heat wave continues to spread. It is day 3 for some of these locations with triple-digit temperatures in the forecast. It's quite dangerous now that this has been so prolonged. You're looking at Philadelphia, really the birthplace of America, right? As we signed the Declaration of Independence, 1776. Well, we've got plenty more heat, unfortunately, today. Blistering highs flirting with some all-time records across parts of the Mid-Atlantic, up the I-95 corridor. This heat wave, it does begin to break down after today, but still, at the very least, we've got 95 million people that are at 90 degrees or above. And that's not even factoring in the heat index value. About 150 million people under heat alerts today. Atlantic City, New Jersey, our hottest temperature in the United States right now with 101, has already broken some daily record highs this week. And there's a possibility we could get another one today. Maryland, too, has been very hot. The Baltimore Harbor at 99, cracking in the top 4. Our top heat index values in Virginia, where we've got a little corn sweat going on with our farms. So here's a look at the heat alerts. Yet again, extreme heat warnings for our major cities on the I-95. Richmond, D.C., we take it up through Philadelphia and New York. Boston, we've knocked down the heat a bit. Those storms yesterday actually did bring us some relief. I'm sure many of us feeling that after a very uncomfortable start to the day on Friday. Some of our warmest low temperatures on record, LaGuardia, Philadelphia, D.C. But then, you know, those storms rolled through yesterday evening, and it's actually brought us a little relief. Heat advisories are still in effect, though. And so for many of us through the Ohio, Tennessee valleys, we definitely want to be drinking water, scheduling those breaks, finding the air conditioning where we can. But for New York, Philly, D.C., down through Richmond, extreme heat warnings in place because our temperatures are yet again in the heat index value range, well through the triple digits. Look at Farmville, Virginia, 120 degrees. So it feels like right now. Missouri coming in at 114. So we do see that building back out towards the Midwest into the heartland. But again, for today, expecting these 90s to break into the triple digits as we go through the afternoon. Feels like 102 down into Washington, D.C., where we got a lot of people coming together for our big celebrations this evening. That puts that high heat risk, in fact, our extreme heat risk, on the board, checking in on the elderly, right? And especially too in zones where we have seen those power outages spike, rolling power outages because of the energy demand, but also too some of those thunderstorms blowing through yesterday also knocked out some power. I'm thinking about New Jersey right now, parts of Ohio outside of Cleveland, where we have major heat risk in store for several hours of those really dangerous temperatures. For today, expecting a max heat index around 107 in Philadelphia, 101 for New York City, 109 for D.C. We're already just about there. And thinking about Philadelphia, 1776, right? These temperatures were nowhere near as hot, but here we are with the World Cup. And for our round of 16, a game that's set to kick off at 5 o'clock this evening, it's the temperature impact that brings us into that medium ROWI, that risk of weather impact. Overall, 3.9 is expecting to get this game in perhaps just before those storms arrive later into this evening. Something we'll keep an eye on as those storms progress and begin to develop, but it's really all about the heat. Upper 90s is outdoor stadium and that high humidity. Yes, it is going to be all that more important when we schedule in that water break, and for fans too, in the direct sunshine, needing to make sure that you are listening to your body, taking advantage of maybe some of those misters around the stadium. But for Baltimore, forecast high of 100, set to tie a record set back in 2002 for our 4th of July. Washington, D.C., expected to break a record from 1919. Charlotte, North Carolina also has some heat building across the southeast. But for LaGuardia Airport, this is what I was talking about, those overnight temperatures, 94 degrees is the hottest midnight temperature ever recorded. So this was Thursday night going into Friday morning. 93 was the previous midnight record, and that was set back on July 18th, 2013. But 94, can you imagine that? Midnight. Heart of the overnight hours, and we're still sitting at 94. Those storms blew through, and we're now getting some relief. So better overnight temperatures where we can maybe allow a little bit more of that break. Can see as we go into the early part of this week. In fact, temperatures falling back down into the 60s. At the very least, we give our AC a break. DC also seeing its warmest overnight low on record going into Friday morning, 84 degrees. And we get some improvement there as we look ahead into this upcoming week. But not before it's another really dangerous day for hot temperatures. Fox Weather is your Hurricane HQ. While the Atlantic is quiet, we head over to the Western Pacific, where Super Typhoon Bavi has now reached what is equivalent to Category 5 strength over the Western Pacific Basin this morning. As it tracks towards the Mariana Islands, it will likely pass very close near Guam by Monday morning. The cyclone expected to bring destructive winds, life-threatening coastal inundation, and also to widespread flash flooding and catastrophic damage. Here's a look right now at what we're tracking. So we've got Bavi out here that is going to continue to turn. Just wait till you see some of the satellite images as we get a little closer in here. And then you've got Mesac, which is also right along the coast of China. We'll dive into both as we head into this weekend. And you think of Guam, right, where we have U.S. military stationed there, and we have Super Typhoon Bavi, winds now up at about 160 miles per hour. It's a slow movement west-northwest, but just look at the structure of this cyclone. It's nearly textbook. You have that eye just jumping off the board, that deep thunderstorm development that is tightly wound with this storm. And then you just kind of have the arms feeding out and those bands already starting to lash parts of the Northern Mariana Islands down into Guam. You take a look at some of the conditions right now. Of course, we have rain with showers cycling their way through. Again, that satellite imagery is just jaw-dropping when you look at the intensity of this storm. Winds have not exactly picked up just yet. The system's still a bit farther out to sea, but it is working its way closer to the islands, and we will likely be swept through with destructive wind gusts, perhaps catastrophic sustained winds, right? We have a typhoon warning in effect for the southern islands there, and we are expecting to see perhaps some further intensification as we go through Monday. By Monday morning into Tuesday, this system is going to continue to lift up to the northwest. But unfortunately, the Mariana Islands have already seen quite a significant impact from a typhoon, Super Typhoon Sinlaku. We had that landfall in Saipan on April 14th, 2026. And right now, the current track with Bavi is expected to go just a little farther to the south, but it's on the dirty side of the storm. So still some pretty significant impact here that we need to keep our eyes on. So looking ahead into that timeline, again, you have that onshore wind, that push, and typically it's in the direction of the movement on the right side that you see the worst of the system. But nonetheless, Guam still expected to get impacted by this as it races ahead through Monday evening and then begins to lift up towards the coast of, say, China and parts of Taiwan as we go into the early part and middle part of this upcoming week. So that's a look at our tropics in the Western Pacific. Again, we're your Hurricane HQ, the Atlantic.

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1: Welcome back into Fox Weather Live. I'm meteorologist Jane Minar. Happy 250, America. We are celebrating the 4th of July here on Fox Weather. And boy, do we have a lot to get to. So many exciting celebrations happening across the country. We get a live look at Philadelphia right now. 93 feels like 95. We are going for a temperature back in the triple digits today. Now, of course, Philadelphia is known for the Declaration of Independence, signed 250 years ago in this historic city. Massive crowds gathering despite that extreme heat for a brutal stretch of time today. But we are doing something very exciting in Philadelphia. We're burying a time capsule. Fox News Chief Congressional Correspondent Chad Pergram is in Philadelphia with the story. Chad, what an exciting start to this birthday celebration.
2: Well, Jane, good afternoon. The ceremony commemorates 250 years, but it's really about 500 years. They will open this time capsule in 2276. That's why today is not just about where we've been, but where we're going.
3: Today, we're not simply celebrating the past. We are speaking to the future. When this time capsule here to my left is open 250 years from now, but in a real sense, our voices will be. The Americans of 2276 and
2: multiple governors wrote letters to the time capsule. Alaska sent in its state flag. Arkansas offered a diamond from the crater of Diamond State Park. And Iowa dropped in a space station medallion. That's for Peggy Whitson, the first female commander of the International Space Station. But some items failed to make the cut.
4: Well, a New York Knicks championship ring would be incredible, and perhaps even a World Cup for Team USA, which remains to be seen what happens, but they're on their way.
2: Some items inside the capsule could spark interest and scholarship. There's hope the capsule intrigues people in the future to study why certain things were important to us today.
5: And I think a lot of times that when you start peeling back the onion, you're like, wow, that was really incredible. I didn't know this person did X. I think that's the opportunity for that discovery.
2: Now, it will certainly be cooler in the ground with the time capsule. The high today in Philadelphia, 102, that's close to a record, but a lot cooler here 250 years ago. You know, Thomas Jefferson, he kept records. He was almost maniacal about it. One reading on July 4th, 1776, just about 1 o'clock in the afternoon for just about, you know, 20, 25 minutes from now. Ironically enough, 76 degrees in 1776. Very appropriate. Jane?
1: Absolutely appropriate and feeling much nicer compared to how toasty it is on this 250th celebration. But, you know, Chad, I think that is so amazing that we've had our 50 states contribute something to this time capsule. I also heard somewhere like the America's pastime, right? The MLB baseball commissioner also writing a letter about the importance of the game. Was there anything that maybe stood out to you that went into the time capsule that was especially interesting?
2: Well, two aspects to that. You know, Rob Manfred, he wrote that letter, as you refer to, and we asked MLB, what did he say? And MLB said to us, they said, well, that's a message for people in the future. So we don't know what he said about the national pastime. Will they still be playing baseball in 250 years? And California, they sent in an AI prompt from Claude, asking Claude what it thought the United States would be like in 250 years. And we don't know what that prompt spat out there. So that's something we'd have to wait for 250 years. But I thought that was rather ingenious with the technology that we have today, and whether or not even they're still using AI. We're at the dawn of AI now. Maybe that's well in the past in the dark ages by the time we get to 2276.
1: Chad, I have chills thinking about that, right? I mean, how AI has been so revolutionary for us over the course of the last couple of years. And here we are looking ahead into the future with little to no expectation as to what 250 years brings, but definitely a lot of hope for America. Thank you for the report today. Appreciate it. From Philadelphia, Fox News Chief Congressional Correspondent Chad Pergram. Happy 4th of July.
2: Thank you. Happy 4th.
1: All right, so check this out. Yesterday, thunderstorms came driving into the I-95 corridor, and perhaps it disrupted your barbecue or your celebration. I know many firework displays were pushed back about an hour or two to allow these storms to safely clear the coastline. But New York City, look at the harbor. Wow, what a difference. This morning, we've had such a significant and incredible display of our U.S. military, right? These ships coming up into the harbor. And, well, yesterday it was choppy seas with those storms moving in. So we had a pretty disruptive day as thunderstorms billowed into the afternoon, drove through the evening. More than 450 storm reports stretched from the lower Great Lakes, southern Michigan, northern Ohio. And then those storms developed up and around that high pressure, came diving down into New York City and New Jersey. And unfortunately, these storms have still knocked several people without power. We're talking thousands of customers, hundreds of thousands of customers in the dark because of these storms, and that a growing concern, especially with the heat building in. A little improvement across parts of Michigan, still over 350,000 customers without power at this hour. Heat knocking down a touch today across parts of southern Michigan, so it's not as dangerously hot as it has been the last couple of days, but I'm thinking of spots like New Jersey, where we still have more than 150,000 customers without power. North Jersey down into central Monmouth County, where those storms rumbled through about 8-9 o'clock yesterday evening. We're starting the day just beginning to climb with those temperatures already feeling like the upper 90s and triple digits. So what's going on with our thunderstorm risk? Because we have firework displays to get to, barbecues, hot dogs and hamburgers to grill, some beach time, lake time, if you're trying to kick off the fourth the right way. Well, here we are with that high pressure beginning to slowly shift to the south. It's knocking down on the north side. These thunderstorms continue to break down that ridge, and they're going to ride up and around yet again, give it a couple more hours, and that daytime heat's going to do the job to spark those thunderstorms. They grow together into that complex, come driving down around that high, and there's a higher likelihood that we see a damaging wind threat across parts of the nation's capital, Washington, D.C. to Baltimore, up to Philadelphia, where that storm energy is already building out there this afternoon. No shortage of that as we continue into the next several hours. All's quiet for now on radar, but that is going to change as we head later into this afternoon. Storms expected to fire after about 6-7 o'clock tonight. So you think about it, you've got a good chunk of the afternoon to enjoy, but just as we're getting ready to maybe head down to the town square or maybe head to the coast to watch those firework displays along the harbor too in New York City and the nation's capital, this is where those thunderstorms are going to start to come into play, and we could see some impact here on those displays. D.C., Baltimore, now up to Philadelphia, higher likelihood that we could see damaging wind gusts over 75 miles per hour. The Macy's 4th of July fireworks in a high ROWI, that risk of weather impact, expecting that firework display to start around 9 p.m., but unfortunately, thunderstorms expected to be in the vicinity at that time. So there is a chance that we could see this delayed a bit later into the evening tonight, because it does seem as though we're going to get things cleared out by about 10, 11 o'clock. But it's all about the timing of those storms. Here we are by 6, and you can see the coverage of that picking up across the interior, heads up central PA and into central New York, Binghamton, Williamsport, and then that sets up on the I-95 corridor, driving in between about 7, 8 o'clock through 10 p.m. tonight. So be ready to seek shelter and get indoors quickly when those storms arrive. And it's not just the East Coast. Our Fox Weather exclusive storm trackers were driving out and about this holiday weekend. They captured some pretty stunning views. Corey Gerken getting near this dust storm yesterday in Tiffin, Ohio. You can see wind driving in. It doesn't seem as though we had any storms, but those storms collapsing, we call that an outflow boundary. So it pushes out this gust of wind, picks up all the dust in our farmland, and then it reduces visibility quite significantly here. So this is about a 2-hour drive west of Cleveland. Storms expected yet again. The risk of severe weather extending across parts of the plains this afternoon. So here is our big picture. High pressure is sitting right about in this zone, and we can still follow that track up and around that high. So the plains, this is the time of day when that low-level jet starts to lose its oomph. But as we continue into this afternoon, that heat gradient builds. We're going to see that low-level jet kick in and perhaps spark a better coverage of those storms through tonight. So here's a look right now at that storm threat. Again, upgraded across parts of the plains, Kansas and Oklahoma, with that level 3 threat. Damaging wind, our big concern here. Heat index values expected to climb into the mid and upper 90s. So the heat still very much on the table to help drive that severe weather risk. A lot of storm energy building in our highest threat zone just south of Wichita over the border into northeastern Oklahoma. Couple storms rumbling through Kansas City at this hour. We've been monitoring this complex, now sub-severe just south of the I-35 corridor. Kansas City getting in on some light showers right now, but a decent amount of lightning. At one point, we were up over 1,500 lightning strikes in the last 15 minutes across parts of eastern Kansas, now down under 500. But still, these storms, there's so much heat that energy is going to build, and that lightning risk is going to be quite high. So even if the storm is not warned, know that when you hear thunder, you have to get indoors, seek that shelter, because it is still quite dangerous. That damaging wind threat, again, highest likelihood with our thunderstorms developing later this afternoon into tonight across parts of southeastern Kansas and into Oklahoma. OKC also in that risk. Getting you through that timeline, we'll look around 4 or 5 o'clock for thunderstorms to begin to develop, a little more isolated in coverage. And then we see that threat begin to grow, dive into the overnight. And again, it's an outflow boundary, that damaging wind threat that could come through about 12 o'clock overnight tonight. Storm sitting on the I-44 corridor and then driving into the Ozarks, where we'll keep that activity going as we head into early tomorrow morning. But for tomorrow, we lessen the overall severe weather threat across the region. We do keep an isolated risk back out across parts of New Mexico and the Texas Panhandle, where we could see a little dry line action kick up that isolated storm coverage with a big hail and wind threat into Sunday evening. So we've got you covered here on Fox Weather, your severe weather HQ.

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1: Back here on Fox Weather, rounding out the hour with, well, our top story. It's hot, dangerously hot, and lots of folks heading out to the beach this holiday weekend. Rockaway Beach, New York, which had been closed for a portion of the day on Thursday for shark sightings. Keep your eyes out there. It is 4th of July weekend, after all, and a famous movie that definitely still goes down in history. But swim in front of a lifeguard and try to beat that heat, because it is dangerously hot out there. We still have over 150 million people under heat alerts today. And, well, with that extreme heat warning, we're back into the triple digits for our major cities, New York, Philly, D.C., and then on the other side of the Appalachians, where you can see those heat alerts drop once you get up into the higher elevations of the mountains of the Carolinas and West Virginia. And then on the backside, well, here you go, back into the Ohio Valley, Tennessee Valley, heat advisories extend. But with these temperatures soaring into very dangerous limits yet again, another reminder, and it almost feels like this rinse and repeat, but here we are, day three of dangerous triple-digit heat for our major cities. Millions of people drinking water, finding and seeking out that shade when you can, air conditioning. But our hottest temperatures right now across parts of Virginia, getting into the farmland there, a little extra humidity helping out a 120 heat index value for Farmville, Virginia right now. Oklahoma also seeing some dangerous heat. Again, we call that evapotranspiration. And so that ends up working against our favor and keeping things a bit toastier out there. Right now, temperatures already climbing into the upper 90s. Philadelphia, 98 right now. D.C. already cracking 100 degrees. This is the actual air temperature. So if you put a mercury thermometer out there, this is what that mercury is going to rise to. What it actually feels like to your body is 102 in Washington, D.C. Thankfully, a couple of those storms yesterday evening did work to clear out the atmosphere a touch of some of that deep humidity. And so we got a nice break. I don't know how many of you all felt that maybe it was a little nicer to be outside than even indoors for some of us gathered together with family and friends. But we are expecting to see that heat index value climb yet again to dangerous levels. We have an extreme heat risk on the I-95 corridor. We then stretch that down into parts of the South, Raleigh, Charlotte, even outside of Atlanta. So you have to make sure that you're checking in on your neighbors, your loved ones, especially the elderly. My 92-year-old grandpa, his air conditioning broke yesterday. So it was really important that we got him into a safe spot until the air conditioner was fixed, which, by the way, all of our HVAC guys and ladies, thank you for your service, because I know you are working overtime this weekend to getting tons of calls out there, but it's for good reason. And for some of us, too, some of that power getting knocked out from storms or because of the energy grid, that's why you got to try to find those ways to stay cool as best as you can. Even shade, you'd be surprised how that can do a number on relieving some of that heat stress on your body. But 109 is where we're going for today in Washington, D.C. 115 down in Richmond, Virginia. And our potential records for this 4th of July, well, the nation's capital, Washington, D.C., 102. We're already at 101, so actually breaking. We officially just broke it. At 101 in Washington, D.C., 1919, 100 degrees was the old record. So there you have it, guys. It is record hot on this 250th birthday of America. Well, imagine seeing Noah's Ark come to life. This summer, you can at the Ark Encounter, a theme park in Williamstown, Kentucky, not far from Cincinnati. It features a zoo, zip lines, and a timber frame restaurant. Fox and Friends Coast to Coast host Steve Ducey got the full experience. Check it out.
2: At over 800 acres, there's a lot to see here, so I've got the best tour guide. This is Avery. She's been here since the very beginning.
3: And I'm excited to show you the life-size Noah's Ark and all the new additions.
2: That's right.
3: So let's take a walk.
2: All right. Shouldn't it be raining, though? I love this. There's a rainbow over the Ark.
3: Yes. As guests start their journey, they're reminded God always keeps his promises.
2: Let's go. Let's talk a little bit about the park. 10 years ago, it opened.
0: Yes.
2: And now you've added all sorts of new attractions.
0: We now have the Answer Center, which we host events and things like that. We have a new carousel that kids absolutely love, a massive playground. We have our VR experience, which is amazing. We have a huge zoo. The kids can meet all kinds of amazing animals.
2: I get why you would have a zoo here.
0: Yes.
2: Because there are a bunch of animals on there.
0: Yes.
2: Why do you have a zip line? I don't remember Noah with a zip line.
0: Missed an opportunity for him.
2: Right?
0: I mean, where else can you ride beside Noah's Ark? It's the only place in the world. Even here on the walkway up to the Ark, we have various birds that people can meet as they walk towards the Ark.
2: Who's that?
0: This is a kookaburra.
2: America's celebrating its 250 on July 4th. Mm-hmm. You're celebrating something on 7-7, right?
0: Yes. So July 7th, because it's 7th month, 7th day. And then if you look in Genesis 7-7, that's when Noah and his family went into the Ark. That's our 10th anniversary. So if you're planning a road trip for, you know, America's 250,
2: right,
0: make sure you put the Ark Encounter on your list of places to visit.
2: They've got an eagle. To see it actually built, made out of wood,
0: yes.
2: It's like... Holy cow!
0: Yeah,
2: actually, they had two holy cows in there.
0: Yeah, it really just makes the Bible just spring to life right before your eyes.
2: This is big inside.
0: 510 feet long, 85 feet wide, 51 feet high. But what's really cool is the dimensions given in Scripture are absolutely perfect for maximum stability and comfort for the passengers on board. And of course, God knew that when he gave Noah the dimensions. So this is the door. There was only one door into the ark. And so we have the door here with the cross illuminated on it to remind guests there was one door to go into the ark to be saved from God's judgment on sin, and there's one door, the Lord Jesus Christ, who saves us today.
2: Avery, those are dinosaurs.
0: They are, and as you can see, small enough to easily fit on the ark.
2: But I thought the dinosaurs were already gone.
0: The asteroid would have hit Earth during the flood. We believe that impact crater is found in flood sediment. So all the dinosaurs safe aboard Noah's Ark, two of every kind, and then they would have died out sometime after the flood. So when you start with the Bible's history, you get a very different picture looking at the world around us.
2: That's great. Let's go. You know, the great thing about the Ark Encounter is I'm learning parts of the story I've known for over 60 years that I never knew. I didn't know those
0: details.
2: Right,
0: it's all the tiny little details in the text. So many different people have heard of the account of the flood, right? They've read about it as children. They've seen the imagery, oftentimes not quite accurate imagery. And when they come and see how big it actually was, and it's not like some of those illustrations we see, it's really eye-opening.
2: You know, nothing prepares you for the massive scale. And you just think, he built that with his hands and with wood and with faith.
0: Yeah, and you have to see it for yourself. If you haven't been, come and see it for yourself. We're within a one-day drive of two-thirds of the U.S. population. Great summer road trip, and you'll just be absolutely amazed.
2: I'm glad I saw it with my own two eyes. Thank you very much.
0: Thank you.
2: Want to hit the snack bar?
0: Sounds great.
2: Let's go.
1: How fantastic is that? Well, let's round out the hour here on Fox Weather with a hopefully fantastic display of fireworks. Now, last night, Mount Rushmore in South Dakota kicked off their firework display, and just look how incredible it was. I mean, you had the light show, the fireworks off into the distance, America kicking off its 250th celebration weekend. This display lasted about 30 minutes, and the show visible from the surrounding Black Hills. How amazing is that? Now, when it comes to our firework displays, I know that some of our firework displays were disrupted yesterday because of thunderstorms. And there is going to be, unfortunately, a chance for that yet again on this 4th of July. Looking across the country, where are we A-OK? Good to go. Looking forward to that on the West Coast. I mean, it truly has been the best coast in the sense that we've beat the heat and we have been able to enjoy very pleasant weather. Temperatures are down into the 50s and 60s this evening for those firework displays. You'll need a nice little jacket. Denver also down into the 50s this evening for their firework displays. Couple thunderstorms hanging around the plains. Remember, Oklahoma City up to Kansas, Wichita, that will be a zone that could be a little dicey. Chicago should be A-OK, Minneapolis as well. But it's parts of the I-95 corridor that will be a little dicey, including the Macy's firework display here in New York City. Our ROWI, our risk of weather impact, is in a high 7.0, and that rain impact, that thunderstorm impact scale, is maxed out at a 10. Temperature and wind certainly playing a role. It's going to be muggy out there, but watch as that temperature drops down into the 80s. Remember, we're in the triple digits today. That's your rain-cooled atmosphere with these thunderstorms driving in, but the timing couldn't be worse. Set to go off at around 9 o'clock this evening, and thunderstorms are right on our doorstep, going through this evening completely quiet, and then here we are by 7, 8 o'clock, looking on the horizon back out to the west, and you see these thunderstorms driving into the I-95 corridor, and the coverage expected to be expansive. This could also disrupt Philadelphia and down to our nation's capital. Now, the good news is it is a one and done hit in the sense that we're going to track these storms in and they'll be out of here likely within about an hour. So my hope is that maybe we can sneak them in before the storms, but there's a danger in that because you've got all these people congregating together and they need to get to a safe place as the storms drive in. On the backside of those storms, it's 10 o'clock at night. So if we delay it by an hour, I think we could see some improvements here, and we'll stay dry through the remainder of the evening, overnight hours through early tomorrow morning. But big picture, you'll see the coverage of those storms. Boston will also see thunderstorms driving into the evening hours just as we approach dusk as the sun begins to set. D.C. to Philadelphia, greater likelihood with these thunderstorms that we could see 75-mile-per-hour-plus wind gusts. So that, too, brings a whole host of danger to all of our decorations and big stages and celebrations that we have going on. And then we'll quiet things again going into the overnight, kicking off Sunday. But our Salute to America 250 celebration, right now the ROE in that low category, because I think the timing, again, is a little bit later into the evening. 10, 11 o'clock tonight is when those fireworks are set to go off. And I do think that we could sneak those storms out of here just in time. But big picture, we'll be watching closely. And of course, too, we've got continued coverage here on Fox News, Fox Weather, as we kick off America's 250th birthday. Thanks for joining us.

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1: Welcome into a brand new hour of Fox Weather Live. I'm meteorologist Jane Minar. Happy birthday, America. We are celebrating 250 years of this beautiful country, and many of us still trying to beat the heat and these thunderstorms. So let's dive into our headlines. Severe thunderstorms yet again in the cards for parts of the Northeast and the mid-Atlantic today. Check this out on the New York Harbor. Choppy seas. Well, this morning, a totally different picture. Gorgeous with our fleet of ships coming up into the harbor, but things might look like this again. Powerful winds yesterday, they swept through, caused widespread damage and power outages. Those thunderstorms could also bring us some travel delays. Well, Independence Day weekend also bringing severe storms to the heartland. We could see some storms firing up through the afternoon, continue into this evening. That threat moves into parts of Texas and the Oklahoma panhandles by tomorrow. In fact, a newly issued severe thunderstorm watch. We'll dive into the details. Plus, heat disrupting some 4th of July celebrations this weekend. And there's the possibility that storms could disrupt tonight's fireworks with damaging wind and heavy rain. Fox Weather has you covered where rain and storms could interrupt any of those fabulous displays. Live reports this afternoon from New York City, Philadelphia, D.C., and all around the country. Thanks for joining us on this July 4th. Plenty to get to this hour, but we have to kick things off with thunderstorms because we're now getting into the time of the day where we're gathered around the grill. We've got hot dogs and hamburgers geared up, and maybe we're looking forward to those 4th of July celebrations, those fireworks. But yesterday, Mother Nature served up some thunderstorms at the worst possible time. Just when we're getting ready to close out the afternoon, it was so hot and humid that these storms had a lot of energy to work with, and they brought in some pretty significant damage. Downed trees all across Brooklyn, New York. These videos taken by our Fox Weather senior correspondent, Robert Ray. He's up here covering America 250. A number of towns in New York and New Jersey responding to reports of downed power lines and trees. In fact, still at this hour, we have hundreds of thousands of customers without power. Numerous severe thunderstorms in heavily populated zones throughout the day today. Yeah, that's going to create a bit of a disruption. In fact, the timing of these storms around Philadelphia could interfere with our World Cup match between France and Paraguay scheduled for later this afternoon. And we have a newly issued severe thunderstorm watch now in effect until 9 p.m. from parts of Ohio, Pennsylvania, and West Virginia. So let's dive into the details. First and foremost, I want to start here. 450 storm reports from last night, and this is what knocked out power to hundreds of thousands of customers, lower Michigan, and then thunderstorms disrupted New Jersey and the New York metro area. Still, 350 customers without power in lower Michigan. Right now across New Jersey, more than 150,000 customers in the dark. That a growing concern where you look at our heat index right now. In the triple digits, this extreme heat without power is a dangerous thing. In fact, I was just taking a look on my Facebook page. Some local towns now announcing that they have their firehouses that are issued as cooling centers. So take note of that in your town. If your neighbor has a generator, you know, libraries, firehouses, that is where you can go to charge up your phones, charge up your electronics, and also to just beat some of this heat. Check in on your elderly neighbors, your grandparents, because this type of heat is really very dangerous. Your young kids too, running around Morristown. We had some pretty significant damage there last night. 103 is what it feels like right now. So diving into this, we have our high pressure. This is responsible for all of our heat. And then that ring of fire, our thunderstorms developing on the outskirts, riding around that high, diving down. We do have that heightened risk for severe weather today. It's a level 3 threat. Washington, D.C. up to about Philadelphia. This is where we have a greater likelihood through the late afternoon and evening hours for a damaging wind risk. Wind gusts upwards of 75 miles per hour. And look at all that energy building in that zone down into the Chesapeake, right? Those bright pinks. That, as thunderstorms tap into that energy, they grow real tall, collapse, and then that's where we get those powerful wind gusts. So lots to keep track of. Getting you a quick look at radar. We've got a couple thunderstorms building right now across parts of the West Virginia mountains and into parts of Western Virginia. I want to pop up that new sphere thunderstorm watch. So this has just been issued. It runs until 9 p.m. this evening, including parts of central and northern Ohio, just shy of Cleveland, where we have a couple power outages up that way, too, from thunderstorms last night. Pittsburgh included in this severe thunderstorm watch until 9 p.m. I wouldn't be surprised that this watch is likely going to grow in real estate closer to that I-95 corridor with more thunderstorms expected. It's just what we're focusing on right now are these thunderstorms kind of popping up in the early afternoon. Damaging wind, some small hail are top threats here, but watching this outside of Morgantown, West Virginia, and then down the I-77 corridor, we've got a little cluster of thunderstorms there between Beckley and Bristol. So things will stay active. And remember, I think through much of this afternoon, we've got plenty of sunshine for our beachgoers down the I-95. Our major cities were sweltering out there. But just like yesterday, 6-7 o'clock rolls around. We're firing up the grill to put the hamburgers and hot dogs on. And that's when these thunderstorms really start to build. And you're going to see them off in the distance. And as they grow real tall and come pushing in, that's when you're going to see, look at views behind below me from Friday's storm in Philadelphia, a lot of lightning and also to that damaging wind threat. 75 mile an hour wind gusts a possibility. D.C. up to Philadelphia, where we've got big time celebrations going on. The nation's capital and then, of course, the birthplace of America down in Philadelphia. But what about New York City? We've got our ROWI, the risk of weather impact. We are maxed out with that thunderstorm scale, our precipitation impact 10 out of 10. Wind and temperature impacts, this puts us into a 7.0 high ROWI. Fireworks are scheduled to go off around 9 o'clock this evening. Well, Mother Nature coming in with her own show right about that time. You can see how that coverage picks up through about 6 o'clock tonight. That's where our severe thunderstorm watch is in effect right now across the interior. Then we've got a couple storms beginning to work their way into the nation's capital, Washington, D.C. and Baltimore. That's actually, I think, good timing for us in D.C. because remember, we're not expecting that display of fireworks to go off until much later into the evening. In fact, I think it's scheduled to go off closer to like 11 o'clock at night Eastern time. So here we are by 6 o'clock. Thunderstorms bubbling up is going to zap up some of the energy there. So watch as we continue later into this evening. Things almost kind of clearing out a touch by 9, 10 o'clock down into Baltimore and D.C. Not a complete go, but something to keep in mind. Further up the I-95, Philly to New York, well, we haven't tapped into that energy yet. And that's what's going to come driving in just as we're going to want to set up those fireworks. But here we are by midnight. The worst of the weather pushed offshore. I do think that there is going to be a window where we might see a delay, but we should be clear working past those storms. It's kind of a one and done hit. So just be aware of that for our firework displays, not just for our big time displays in our major cities, but smaller towns that might have those in store. You might want to consider what that game plan looks like if you have to shift them up an hour or maybe shift them back a bit later into tonight. I know some towns are opting to go this afternoon by like 4 o'clock in the daylight hours. But nonetheless, D.C., like I said, low ROWI right now for that later start time. All right. Well, a live look at Philadelphia right now outside Independence Hall, and things are getting toasty, and not just in the weather. What about the World Cup? The city is hosting their final match at 5 p.m. Eastern time today. France, they're taking on Paraguay. Special festivities for the nation's 250th birthday, but storms and those temperatures reaching 100 degrees could certainly impact the festivities. Let's bring in Fox News national correspondent Brian Yenes. He's in Philadelphia Stadium ahead of tonight's game. You're in the stadium, Brian. This is so cool. Here we are on America's birthday in one of the most important cities in America. I'm a big Philadelphia sports fan to begin with. And you're in Philadelphia Stadium for what arguably could be one of the matches where we're seeing one of the top teams play.
0: Yeah, no doubt about it, Jane. You know, it really is incredible celebrating America's 250th birthday with the world's biggest event. Today is the start of the World Cup round of 16 at 5 p.m. on Fox. Paraguay versus France, David versus Goliath. Paraguay upsetting Germany to get here. Can they do it again by beating France a favor. We'll see. You know, last night's action was truly incredible, by the way. This World Cup has been unbelievable. Cape Verde almost defeating Argentina last night in Miami in what's being called perhaps the best match yet, featuring the best goal of the tournament. Cape Verde's Sidney Cabral unleashing an unbelievable curling goal to tie Argentina 2-2. But in extra time, they lost 3-2. But just a dream run for Cape Verde, the smallest nation to ever reach the World Cup's knockout stage. Now, the top four powerhouses are still left in this World Cup tournament. Argentina, France, Spain, and England. This is being called, by the way, already the best World Cup ever. It's shattering TV viewership and attendance records. And for the first time, more than 5 million fans have gone to games. America has fallen in love with this team and with soccer. And if Team USA beats Belgium on Monday, the team will advance to the quarterfinals for just the second time ever. Now, as for today's July 4th matchup in Philadelphia, it could be the hottest of the entire tournament. 100 degrees at kickoff, about 106 real feel. We spoke to fans, though, and they say they're pumped anyway.
2: It basically feels like if you had a hairdryer on high when you're in the oven. Like, it's just brutal.
3: Look, I'm from Texas, and it's really hot down there. But this trumps it all. This is, like, way hotter.
0: How amazing has it been watching Team USA this year?
2: Oh, it's incredible. I mean, they're going on a great run. I mean, it's inspiring.
3: Having all the foreigners come over and experience America, I think it's been a great, great event for us.
4: It's amazing here, and I guess that's the most surprising thing, that the people are so lovely here.
5: Happy birthday, America, and joyeux anniversaire, Amérique.
0: Happy birthday, America. Enjoy the day. Jane, back to you.
1: Yeah, Ryan, it was such an incredible slate of games yesterday evening. That Argentina Cape Verde game was just incredible. But here we go. Continue on tonight. Celebrating America. Love.

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1: Back here on Fox Weather Live, we are celebrating our nation's 250th birthday. America 250 hosting block parties across the country to celebrate. So let's go to Fox News correspondent Brooke Taylor. She's in Fort Campbell, Kentucky, where a military family event is being held. Brooke, so much fun to be had today. I know it's hot out there, but how's it going so far?
2: Yeah, it's definitely hot, but this America 250 event here at Fort Campbell, it's pretty special because it's the only official America 250 event happening at a military base. So gates, they just opened here. This whole place, it's going to be packed with service members, veterans, their families. You could see the rides. Some little kids already started to get on them. And really, this is anyone's dream. I'll have our photographer pan to the right here. We have pizza trucks, smash burger, cotton candy, chicken and fries, funnel cakes, you name it. There's also going to be the concert and fireworks here. So a lot to look forward to. But really, what makes this place here at Fort Campbell so special? It's the history here. This post, it's home to some of the Army's most elite units, including the 101st Airborne Division. They're known as the Screaming Eagles. They made history with their parachute assaults on D-Day. And today, they're the Army's only air assault division training to quickly move troops into combat by helicopter. Every day, thousands of soldiers here continue the mission of defending our country. We spoke with one Army vet who served for 26 years and asked him what America 250 means to him.
3: So for us, it's this opportunity to remember that freedom isn't free, right? And so being on a place like Fort Campbell and really being able to see

0: that, you know, just in action right in front of you and understand the type of person who's willing to write that blank check to possibly make that sacrifice and be around a lot of the families whose loved ones have made that sacrifice.
1: Service, sacrifice, and patriotism. It's really just part of everyday life here, which is why here at Fort Campbell is the perfect place to celebrate America 250. You can see some of these people just starting to show up here. It is going to be a day filled with a lot of fun festivities, Jan.
2: I love a fair. You have fried Oreos, funnel cake, you name it, chicken and french fries. So it is a place for all families to come and enjoy. And I just hope that there are ways for them to beat the heat. I'm just curious, do they have cooling stations at the fair? Or I see you're underneath at least a big tent with shade. There is a heat advisory in effect, and I know that heat's been a big conversation for these families.
1: Yeah, it is. And let me tell you, it's hot out here. But like you just mentioned, you have tents like this set up everywhere. And really, they're just making shade so people could, you know, celebrate America 250. Even though it's hot out here, they know how important this is. Again, especially because we are on an active military base. These are people and families. They know what it means really more than anyone to sacrifice for this country. So they're trying to make do with this heat and keeping people in the shade if they can.
2: All right. Well, it's still so much more fun to be had as the day goes on. Thanks for the showcase. That's Fox News correspondent Brooke Taylor. Happy 4th of July. So let's talk more about all this heat, right? It's been an incredible heat wave stretching from the Midwest to the East Coast, and this is going to stay with us for our 4th of July celebrations today and, well, even tomorrow. Now, there is an end to the tunnel. We are going to cool down. That heat wave is going to finally roll on out, but we have to get through another afternoon with blistering temperatures, all-time record highs. Perhaps for this 4th of July, Washington, D.C. just did it, at least very least tied its record high of 100 degrees. One time only since 1919, in fact, was the old record. So talk about hot. We've got millions of Americans that are under heat alerts, advisories, extreme heat warnings. The bright pink, that's New York, Philadelphia, D.C., down to Richmond. In particular, the I-95 corridor is where a lot of the most intense heat is going to be focused for the day today. Now, after today, there is going to be some reprieve from some of this. In fact, you can see those heat alerts have been knocked down. Boston, we've seen a downgrade from that extreme heat warning to a heat advisory. Still want to take it very seriously. Make sure that you're limiting your time outdoors if you can, seeking out the shade and the air conditioning, staying hydrated with water throughout the day today. But nonetheless, it's still quite hot. The extreme heat risk is in place where we have those extreme heat warnings. That bright purple you see there stretched down from New York south, where we have temperatures that are in the triple digits, mercury alone. But then when you factor in that humidity, that's where we start to bump up even higher, feeling more like 110, maybe even 115 in some of these locations. We are seeing some reprieve back out across the Midwest, Chicago, Detroit, lower Michigan, where we have power outages still because of storms yesterday. You see our heat risk for today has been knocked down into minor to moderate. It's still uncomfortable. We're in the 80s and 90s, but it's nowhere near where we had been earlier this week. Now, here it is, D.C., 100 degrees. Earlier this afternoon, we hit the mark. Only once has D.C. hit 100 degrees on July 4th. That was 1919. These records go back to the 1870s. So it is hot in D.C. We are expecting to go for a high of 103 for the day today. So we still have plenty of afternoon to get through. This evening, we'll see those temperatures begin to fall. Rain-cooled atmosphere with those storms developing. Heat index, though, that's the number that really has an impact on your body. 110 degrees is what it's going to feel like in the nation's capital. And for everybody coming to town to celebrate America with a big festival, all of the festivities, fireworks going on, you need to make sure that you're giving yourself that time. Richmond, 114. Philadelphia, 106. 101 for heat index in New York. There's the reprieve. Once we get into tomorrow, our festivities for this weekend, we'll see some improvement. Philadelphia, we're finally breaking the triple digits for the first time in at least 3 days at this point. We're going to get to about 93 for a daytime high. Still feels close to 100. So don't get me wrong, it's still very hot, but we are slowly but surely seeing that improvement. 105 for a heat index in Washington, D.C. Temperatures are going to be held down into the 90s, and then we're going to settle back down into, in fact, some of the 80s as we look ahead into this upcoming week. New York, 80s and then 70s. How's that? That's a pretty dramatic drop. Now, this does come with more scattered showers and thunderstorms. What breaks down our high pressure is those showers and thunderstorms. That kind of active pattern stays with us. But maybe you felt this too in the overnight, those temperatures giving us no break, the air conditioning running in overdrive. Well, yesterday after those storms rolled through, we had a nice rain-cooled atmosphere. For the first time, we had temperatures that finally felt more comfortable outside as opposed to being inside. But you have temperatures that will fall back down into the 60s. Even, I think, through tonight, you're going to feel the difference as all that heat dome and that extreme heat starts to finally break. Well, Fox Weather, we are your Hurricane HQ. In the Atlantic Basin, all is quiet. However, as we look across the globe, we go to the Western Pacific, and Super Typhoon Bavi has reached Category 5 strength and is set to continue to strengthen over the Western Pacific. This occurring this morning and is going to continue to track towards the Mariana Islands. It will likely pass near Guam by early Monday morning, and the impacts could be quite significant here. And I know we have U.S. soldiers and families who are out there in Guam, so this is a pretty significant danger. And when we look at Super Typhoon Bavi right now, I mean, it is that classic textbook look. You have the spiral of this cyclone, that eye just popping up off the board. Satellite imagery has been quite significant to watch. You can almost see just the tendrils of this storm and each of those packing a punch with destructive winds, a life-threatening storm surge, and widespread flash flooding that could cause really some catastrophic damage. As we're moving into these overnight hours across the islands, you can see we've got some scattered showers, those outer bands making their way through closer to the islands, Saipan down into Guam. These islands have already taken quite a significant hit even earlier in the season. Back in April, we had a pretty significant impact from tropical storms and from tropical systems. We had Sinlaku that moved through. That, too, a super typhoon. So here we are looking right now at its current conditions. We are seeing some gustier winds, but nothing compared to what's expected to happen within about the next 24 to 36 hours. Typhoon warnings are in place. Preparations need to be completed now when we talk about the impact of this storm. Some further strengthening expected. In fact, I think we could see some slight weakening and then further strengthening once we get over the islands as it makes its way closer to the Asian Pacific coast. But Sinlaku made landfall in Saipan April 14th of this year. So when you consider the impact and then where we have Super Typhoon Bavi tracking, it's going to cut a course across Sinlaku's path. And for Saipan, taking a direct hit from Sinlaku, unfortunately, on the dirty side of Bavi means we're going to get the most significant wind impact and surge impact on the island. So this is a double hit within a matter of months, and that could be quite catastrophic. Guam, still seeing an impact here, expected to be perhaps on the south side. Now, remember, some of this can change, but nonetheless, still dramatic winds and the impact as we look ahead through the day Sunday, more particularly Sunday night into early Monday morning, where, again, you've got the core of that storm tracking perhaps just to the north of Guam and then taking that impact into Saipan, where you have the push of that wind and that surge, and again, just tropical downpours and that flooding rain potential. As the system quickly begins to accelerate through the week, it will begin to lift up towards the Asian Pacific, the coast of China and Taiwan, where we do have that impact slated for later in the week. We have MESAC 2, which is right along the coast of the South China Sea. It's just south of Hong Kong, where we do have impacts here currently ongoing. But again, across the Atlantic Basin here closer to home, things are quiet for now as we have a dry, dusty atmosphere and more hostile winds with that strengthening El Nino expected to keep those numbers low. But we've got you covered. your Hurricane HQ. 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
1: Welcome into a brand new hour of Fox Weather Live. I'm meteorologist Jane Minar. Happy birthday, America. We are celebrating 250 years of this beautiful country, and many of us still trying to beat the heat and these thunderstorms. So let's dive into our headlines. Severe thunderstorms yet again in the cards for parts of the Northeast and the mid-Atlantic today. Check this out on the New York Harbor. Choppy seas. Well, this morning, a totally different picture. Gorgeous with our fleet of ships coming up into the harbor, but things might look like this again. Powerful winds yesterday, they swept through, caused widespread damage and power outages. Those thunderstorms could also bring us some travel delays. Well, Independence Day weekend also bringing severe storms to the heartland. We could see some storms firing up through the afternoon, continue into this evening. That threat moves into parts of Texas and the Oklahoma panhandles by tomorrow. In fact, a newly issued severe thunderstorm watch. We'll dive into the details. Plus, heat disrupting some 4th of July celebrations this weekend. And there's the possibility that storms could disrupt tonight's fireworks with damaging wind and heavy rain. Fox Weather has you covered where rain and storms could interrupt any of those fabulous displays. Live reports this afternoon from New York City, Philadelphia, D.C., and all around the country. Thanks for joining us on this July 4th. Plenty to get to this hour, but we have to kick things off with thunderstorms because we're now getting into the time of the day where we're gathered around the grill. We've got hot dogs and hamburgers geared up, and maybe we're looking forward to those 4th of July celebrations, those fireworks. But yesterday, Mother Nature served up some thunderstorms at the worst possible time. Just when we're getting ready to close out the afternoon, it was so hot and humid that these storms had a lot of energy to work with, and they brought in some pretty significant damage. Downed trees all across Brooklyn, New York. These videos taken by our Fox Weather senior correspondent, Robert Ray. He's up here covering America 250. A number of towns in New York and New Jersey responding to reports of downed power lines and trees. In fact, still at this hour, we have hundreds of thousands of customers without power. Numerous severe thunderstorms in heavily populated zones throughout the day today. Yeah, that's going to create a bit of a disruption. In fact, the timing of these storms around Philadelphia could interfere with our World Cup match between France and Paraguay scheduled for later this afternoon. And we have a newly issued severe thunderstorm watch now in effect until 9 p.m. from parts of Ohio, Pennsylvania, and West Virginia. So let's dive into the details. First and foremost, I want to start here. 450 storm reports from last night, and this is what knocked out power to hundreds of thousands of customers, lower Michigan, and then thunderstorms disrupted New Jersey and the New York metro area. Still, 350 customers without power in lower Michigan. Right now across New Jersey, more than 150,000 customers in the dark. That a growing concern where you look at our heat index right now. In the triple digits, this extreme heat without power is a dangerous thing. In fact, I was just taking a look on my Facebook page. Some local towns now announcing that they have their firehouses that are issued as cooling centers. So take note of that in your town. If your neighbor has a generator, you know, libraries, firehouses, that is where you can go to charge up your phones, charge up your electronics, and also to just beat some of this heat. Check in on your elderly neighbors, your grandparents, because this type of heat is really very dangerous. Your young kids too, running around Morristown. We had some pretty significant damage there last night. 103 is what it feels like right now. So diving into this, we have our high pressure. This is responsible for all of our heat. And then that ring of fire, our thunderstorms developing on the outskirts, riding around that high, diving down. We do have that heightened risk for severe weather today. It's a level 3 threat. Washington, D.C. up to about Philadelphia. This is where we have a greater likelihood through the late afternoon and evening hours for a damaging wind risk. Wind gusts upwards of 75 miles per hour. And look at all that energy building in that zone down into the Chesapeake, right? Those bright pinks. That, as thunderstorms tap into that energy, they grow real tall, collapse, and then that's where we get those powerful wind gusts. So lots to keep track of. Getting you a quick look at radar, we've got a couple thunderstorms building right now across parts of the West Virginia mountains and into parts of Western Virginia. I want to pop up that NewSphere thunderstorm watch. So this has just been issued. It runs until 9 p.m. this evening, including parts of central and northern Ohio, just shy of Cleveland, where we have a couple power outages up that way, too, from thunderstorms last night. Pittsburgh included in this severe thunderstorm watch until 9 p.m. I wouldn't be surprised that this watch is likely going to grow in real estate closer to that I-95 corridor with more thunderstorms expected. It's just what we're focusing on right now are these thunderstorms kind of popping up in the early afternoon. Damaging wind, some small hail are top threats here, but watching this outside of Morgantown, West Virginia, and then down the I-77 corridor, we've got a little cluster of thunderstorms there between Beckley and Bristol. So things will stay active. And remember, I think through much of this afternoon, we've got plenty of sunshine for our beachgoers down the I-95. Our major cities were sweltering out there. But just like yesterday, 6-7 o'clock rolls around. We're firing up the grill to put the hamburgers and hot dogs on. And that's when these thunderstorms really start to build. And you're going to see them off in the distance. And as they grow real tall and come pushing in, that's when you're going to see, look at views behind below me from Friday's storm in Philadelphia, a lot of lightning, and also to that damaging wind threat. 75-mile-an-hour wind gusts a possibility. D.C. up to Philadelphia, where we've got big-time celebrations going on. The nation's capital, and then, of course, the birthplace of America down in Philadelphia. But what about New York City? We've got our ROWI, the risk of weather impact. We are maxed out with that thunderstorm scale. Our precipitation impact, 10 out of 10. Wind and temperature impacts, this puts us into a 7.0 high ROWI. Fireworks are scheduled to go off around 9 o'clock this evening. Well, Mother Nature coming in with her own show right about that time. You can see how that coverage picks up through about 6 o'clock tonight. That's where our severe thunderstorm watch is in effect right now across the interior. Then we've got a couple storms beginning to work their way into the nation's capital, Washington, D.C. and Baltimore. That's actually, I think, good timing for us in D.C. because remember, we're not expecting that display of fireworks to go off until much later into the evening. In fact, I think it's scheduled to go off closer to like 11 o'clock at night Eastern time. So here we are by 6 o'clock. Thunderstorms bubbling up is going to zap up some of the energy there. So watch as we continue later into this evening. Things almost kind of clearing out a touch by 9-10 o'clock down into Baltimore and DC. Not a complete go, but something to keep in mind. Further up the I-95, Philly to New York, well, we haven't tapped into that energy yet. And that's what's going to come driving in just as we're going to want to set up those fireworks. But here we are by midnight. The worst of the weather pushed offshore. I do think that there is going to be a window where we might see a delay, but we should be clear working past those storms. It's kind of a one and done hit. So just be aware of that for our firework displays, not just for our big time displays in our major cities, but smaller towns that might have those in store. You might want to consider what that game plan looks like if you have to shift them up an hour or maybe shift them back a bit later into tonight. I know some towns are opting to go this afternoon by like 4 o'clock in the daylight hours. But nonetheless, D.C., like I said, low ROWI right now for that later start time. All right, well, a live look at Philadelphia right now outside Independence Hall, and things are getting toasty, and not just in the weather. What about the World Cup? The city is hosting their final match at 5 p.m. Eastern time today. France, they're taking on Paraguay. Special festivities for the nation's 250th birthday, but storms and those temperatures reaching 100 degrees could certainly impact the festivities. Let's bring in Fox News national correspondent Brian Yenes. He's in Philadelphia Stadium ahead of tonight's game. You're in the stadium, Brian. This is so cool. Here we are on America's birthday in one of the most important cities in America. I'm a big Philadelphia sports fan to begin with. And you're in Philadelphia Stadium for what arguably could be one of the matches where we're seeing one of the top teams play.
0: Yeah, no doubt about it, Jane. You know, it really is incredible celebrating America's 250th birthday with the world's biggest event. Today is the start of the World Cup round of 16 at 5 p.m. on Fox. Paraguay versus France, David versus Goliath. Paraguay upsetting Germany to get here. Can they do it again by beating France a favor. We'll see. You know, last night's action was truly incredible, by the way. This World Cup has been unbelievable. Cape Verde almost defeating Argentina last night in Miami in what's being called perhaps the best match yet, featuring the best goal of the tournament. Cape Verde's Sidney Cabral unleashing an unbelievable curling goal to tie Argentina 2-2. But in extra time, they lost 3-2. But just a dream run for Cape Verde, the smallest nation to ever reach the World Cup's knockout stage. Now, the top four powerhouses are still left in this World Cup tournament. Argentina, France, Spain, and England. This is being called, by the way, already the best World Cup ever. It's shattering TV viewership and attendance records. And for the first time, more than 5 million fans have gone to games. America has fallen in love with this team and with soccer. And if Team USA beats Belgium on Monday, the team will advance to the quarterfinals for just the second time ever. Now, as for today's July 4th matchup in Philadelphia, it could be the hottest of the entire tournament. 100 degrees at kickoff, about 106 real feel. We spoke to fans, though, and they say they're pumped anyway.
2: It basically feels like if you had a hairdryer on high when you're in the oven. Like, it's just brutal.
3: Look, I'm from Texas, and it's really hot down there. But this trumps it all. This is, like, way hotter.
0: How amazing has it been watching Team USA this year?
2: Oh, it's incredible. I mean, they're going on a great run. I mean, it's inspiring.
3: Having all the foreigners come over and experience America, I think it's been a great, great event for us.
4: It's amazing here, and I guess that's the most surprising thing, that the people are so lovely here.
5: Happy birthday, America, and joyeux anniversaire, Amérique.
0: Happy birthday, America. Enjoy the day. Jane, back to you.
1: Yeah, Ryan, it was such an incredible slate of games yesterday evening. That Argentina, Cape Verde game was just incredible. But here we go. Continue on tonight. Celebrating America. Love to see it. Brian, thank you for the report in Philadelphia Stadium. We've got more. Of course, scan that QR code to show us your lovely photo.
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1: We are back here on Fox Weather Live, rounding out the hour. And hey, you got to escape this heat somehow. Beaches are packed, though I will say that sand is lava. It is hot. And so you need those flip-flops on to get from point A to point B, unless you're on the waterfront. And that is, along the water's edge, probably the best place to be. A nice sea breeze kicking in. Gorgeous weekend. Now, Rockaway Beach, they did have a couple shark sightings. In fact, Thursday and Friday, it is 4th of July, and there is a very famous movie about sharks and the 4th of July. I'm just saying, swim near a lifeguard. But nonetheless, it has been hot, and you've had to be creative. If you're not by the beach, by the pool, in the shade, at least trying to find the air conditioning where you can. Over 140 million people are under heat alerts. And this includes, of course, the U.S. population. But keep in mind that number is probably even more with everybody in town for the World Cup, for the celebrations here, coming to perhaps the nation's capital or New York City to ring in all of the festivities. So it's hot. Atlantic City, New Jersey, it is the hottest temperature in the country right now at 103 degrees. We have extreme heat warnings for our major cities on the I-95, New York City, Philly, D.C., down to Richmond, where we're expected to feel upwards of 115 for the afternoon today. And I sound like a broken record because this is day three of that. And at this point, yeah, it's starting to get a little taxing. Heat advisories are still in place across parts of the Ohio Valley and the Tennessee Valley. But where we are going to see that extreme heat risk is for our major cities, New York, D.C., where we are gathering for our big celebrations, fireworks shows, festivals, Philadelphia, too. We just buried the time capsule that is set to be opened 250 years from now. And so it is all that more important, especially too, given that this is now day three of this stretch, that you have to listen to your body. Records have been falling left and right. Washington, D.C., 100 degrees earlier this afternoon. Only once has the temperature hit 100 degrees, July 4th, 1919, for the holiday that is on July 4th. So pretty long-standing record here. These records kept back since 1871. So Washington, D.C. officially tied there with their record for one of the hottest 4th of Julys. And then Baltimore, Maryland, Inner Harbor, Maryland, 102 for a record high. How about that? Danville, Virginia, also breaking a record at 100 degrees, 1919. Atlantic City, no surprise. I think it's like the third day in a row that we've broken a record. It's the hottest temperature in the United States, and we also broke another record, 104 for Atlantic City. So really impressive heat, dangerous heat. Fayetteville, North Carolina, 98, tied a record from 2019. Georgetown, Delaware, North Carolina, Virginia. There's so many millions of us baking in this heat. There is light at the end of the tunnel. I promise you, a cool down is coming. Today is the worst of it, and today is the last really big day of it. We'll see some improvements tomorrow, and even more so by Monday. Temperatures falling back into the 70s for New York City for day to evening and overnight hours. Temperatures falling back into the 60s, so we will get a nice break for the air conditioner as well. Cape Cod, no stranger to severe weather. Finizi's restaurant in Provincetown knows that all too well. In December of 2022, a coastal storm packing hurricane-force winds and storm surge sent water rushing through the Bayside Eatery. The recovery process was not an easy one, but today, owner Paul Finizi is back cooking up Cape Cod favorites and serving signature cocktails to the masses that visit P-Town every year. Fox Weather meteorologist Melanie Black recently had the chance to sit down with him to learn more about the challenges his team has faced and the hope that they're back to cooking up.

0: We're at Fanizzi's Restaurant by the Sea. It's a favorite in Provincetown on Cape Cod Bay. The owner, Paul Fanizzi, opened in 2001 with a dream and some amazing luck that carried him to this day. With stunning views and spectacular food, this restaurant quickly became a staple for locals. But the location makes it prone to bad storms. Most recently, in December 2022, hurricane force winds and a massive storm surge devastated the restaurant. I met with Paul about his passion and how his kitchen came back.
1: Opened 2002 was my first storm, which I never knew storms could do that to a building. Oh my God, I lived in Brockton. I'm like, we didn't have...
0: 2022 was a big storm too.
2: That was a big one.
0: What was it like here?
1: The last storm was the worst storm. We've never seen water that high. It devastated the east end of town, which you'd never have that before. The water went down the parkland, flooded across the street, down the street, and two streets over. So it was devastating. It took up more of the building. It was hard. I mean, I'm like a captain of the boat. I'm here strong. I mean, I went in the basement and just, your emotions go, and I don't like to have my emotions in front of everybody because I'm trying, I need to be the strong person.
2: Yeah, I have some big storms. Yes, it's devastating, but we rebuild. I have a good core of people helping out, the staff, the community, and there's a lot of great forces of that. So, I mean, I try to rush open as fast as I can for everyone. It was high tide, and I think the tide was 11.2. And winds were gusting up to 50 to 60 miles an hour. And that's when everything happens. High tide and the wind, it always seems to go in together. And then the banging and the floor bounces, the walls break in.
1: It was about 15 feet with the surge, and it took everything. We boarded up. My construction guys came, boarded up what they could. Then you close down, you have to regather. You have to get the water out. The bay room is where everybody wants to sit. I mean, that's where the action is. And it could be the middle of the night. They want to sit by a window. This is why people come here, the view of the bay. I mean, it's amazing.
0: You're so passionate about this restaurant and about this community, and I think it, like, your commitment to the community speaks to some of the customers you get. You have EJ that comes in, so she has her own designated table.
1: She does indeed. She's been with us for 26 years.
0: She comes here every day.
1: Every day. We make special meals for her birthday. We bring special bluefish, whatever she wants. We try to make her happy.
0: We're in the kitchen, Josue. Tell us what we're making.
3: So we're going to make a cod picada. One of our favorite dish for staff and customers as well.
0: Let's get started.
3: Perfect. Adet is going to put some olive oil in the pan, add some salt and pepper for seasoning.
0: Next, what's the process?
3: She's going to flour it, and she's going to lightly sear it to a medium heat.
0: So we did that for what, 2-3 minutes?
3: Yes.
0: And then we do the other side?
3: So right now she's going to go ahead and add the lemons and the herbs, some white wine to deglaze the pan. Seafood stock.
0: What's the special part of that?
3: To make sure that the fish gets a nice flavor. You'll know it's cooked once the fish turns into, like, not translucent, and it turns, like, white. And we also go by touch, so if you touch it.
0: You touch it?
3: Yeah.
0: When it's hot like this?
3: Mm-hmm.
0: This is where I always go wrong. I always burn it at this point.
3: Once the pasta is already getting cooked on the pasta pot, then we take the fish out. And we mix it all together with the pasta to get all that flour-based sauce that makes the picada sauce.
0: Amazing.
1: After 24 years in the business, I gained a lot of support through the town. It's like your second family. And it's devastating when the storms happen, but there's so much good that comes out of this restaurant.
4: Let's round out the hour with fireworks from last night at Mount Rushmore in South Dakota. America is kicking off the 250th celebration weekend the right way. This display lasting about 30 minutes. The show visible from the surrounding Black Hills. How spectacular is that? If you're out there visiting maybe our nation's wonderful national parks, I mean, this couldn't get any better. You had a light show, big-time fireworks, and that's the hope that for tonight that we will see fireworks and not just Mother Nature with her light show, because that happened last night. Unfortunately, though, it is on tap for tonight. So not only will we see, hopefully, fireworks, but also to a decent amount of lightning for our major cities, eyeing up some severe thunderstorm watches that are now in effect through this evening. So let's dive in. When we look across the country, West Coast is the best coast when it comes to the weather, temperature-wise and clear skies. We've got comfortable temperatures, 50s and 60s, not a raindrop in the forecast. So enjoying that on the West Coast. It's the plains and then basically to the East Coast that things get a little dicey. I think parts of the Southeast, Atlanta, Miami will be good to go for our firework displays. We have severe thunderstorm watches in effect across parts of Ohio and Western Pennsylvania. That runs till 9 p.m. Eastern time. And then we stretch this into the nation's capital, Washington, D.C. This severe thunderstorm watch runs until 11 p.m. The threat here for hail up to the size of tennis balls and the possibility of wind gusts over 70 miles per hour. These thunderstorms expected to start to develop, I think, about like 5-6 o'clock this evening, and then that will continue through sundown. So it does get dicey as we look ahead into our 4th of July fireworks celebrations. New York City, I expect a severe thunderstorm watch to be issued as well. And when it comes to New York City, our Macy's firework display, our ROWI, our risk of weather impact, is in the high category, 7.0. We are maxed out on that precipitation impact for those thunderstorms, expecting to see those storms arrive. Very similar to what we had yesterday. Remember, this pattern is repetitive. And so we go through this entire afternoon with heat and sunshine, and then bam. Mother Nature shows up. You see those clouds darken, billowing off in the distance, and then here it comes, the rush of wind and a lot of lightning. The timing couldn't be worse. Heading towards that dusk hours, the sun begins to set on the horizon. 9 o'clock is when the fireworks are slated to go off and thunderstorms will be moving in. That's why we have that high ROWI. So the question will be, do we move them up this evening, or do we shift them back? Because for a 9 o'clock start, here's 8 p.m., thunderstorms are moving in. Now, I'm a little worried about that because you don't want everybody outside watching the fireworks early on, and then what happens when the storms come quickly rushing in. After about 9, 10 o'clock, those storms will clear and will be quiet through the remainder of the night. It's a one-and-done punch, but it's definitely something to consider. D.C., thunderstorms will roll in a little earlier this evening, and then we will see some improvements because those are set to slate a little later into the night, say 10, 11 o'clock tonight. And at that point, we should be okay. But it's active, and we have more severe thunderstorm watches up on the board. So make sure that you stay here with us.
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1: Welcome in here to Fox Weather Live. I'm meteorologist Jane Minar. Happy birthday, America. We are celebrating 250 years of this beautiful country. Many of us trying to beat the heat while doing so, and those thunderstorms. Let's dive into our headlines. Severe thunderstorms expected yet again across parts of the Northeast and the Mid-Atlantic today. This was the view yesterday evening on the New York Harbor. Choppy seas as powerful winds swept through, causing widespread damage and power outages. In fact, storms set to delay travelers, perhaps at any major airports or any road trippers. Beware. Independence Day weekend also bringing severe storms to the heartland. We could see thunderstorms continue this evening. In fact, parts of Texas, Oklahoma, and even in the Midwest up to Chicago, expecting to see thunderstorms through tonight. We have severe thunderstorm watches in place with the damaging wind and large hail threat. Heat disrupting some of our 4th of July celebrations this past week and weekend. There's plenty more of that heat to go, plus the possibility that storms will disrupt tonight's fireworks celebrations with damaging wind gusts, a lot of lightning, and heavy rain. Fox Weather has you covered where rain and storms could interrupt your displays. Live reports this afternoon from New York City, Philadelphia, D.C., and all around the country. Thanks for joining us on this July 4th. Lots to get to this hour. Things are starting to hum in terms of heat and thunderstorms developing. So we're going to dive right in. The nation's capital is under a severe thunderstorm watch until 11 p.m. this evening. A look this afternoon, and we've had sunshine and heat. The Capitol on our nation's 250th birthday standing tall. We are going to continue to monitor this closely. People are gathering at the Great American State Fair, but those festivities could be impacted not just by the hot temperatures, but those thunderstorms set to develop. Let's bring in Fox News senior national correspondent Rich Edson. He's out there on the Great American State Fair lawn in D.C. Rich, how are the celebrations so far today?
2: Well, Jane, they're delayed by a couple of hours. They didn't open the gates until noon today. They were supposed to open at 10, and they moved it back because of the heat. But if you look around thus far, you get some pretty good lines here. We actually talked to a few people who said they're waiting in line for 90 minutes to get in once the gates open at noon today to get through security and get on in here. So the Artemis II crew was here talking on the stage a bit ago. The FIFA Fan Festival, which showing the soccer games ongoing right now, that's been pretty crowded too. So there's been a steady stream of people. A lot of these booths are air conditioned, so you can pop in and out. And then, of course, this is a national mall. We're right in the middle of all the Smithsonian museums that are along the perimeter. And those are all opened and air conditioned. There are free water stations throughout. So they're trying to deal with the heat as much as possible. We talked to people who booked this trip to Washington, D.C. more than a year ago. So last I checked the Fox Weather app, it was 102, feels like 109, I believe it. And they weren't going to let that stop them come here. Of course, you run into an issue you were mentioning. You've got those thunderstorms developing, and that is nothing new for this region. It is late in the summer. You have thunderstorms that develop out west of here with all this humidity and all this heat in the air. So we are watching that right now, especially since a large part of today has to do with military flyover. We've already had the Army Golden Knights. We've already had some Air Force tankers fly over, the Coast Guard fly over, and we're supposed to be getting so much more throughout the day. So hopefully those storms miss us and those aircraft can still fly. Then you get into the president's speech later tonight. Then you get into the fireworks show, which they're hoping is the biggest fireworks show of all time. So, in fact, here we go, right now.

0: Well, Jane, I'm not going to top that, so I'll just throw it back to you from here.
1: How spectacular. And, you know, Rich, up here in New York City, we've had this parade of ships and the air show that we've had up through the New York Harbor. It's been fantastic. The Blue Angels with their red, white, and blue display up the Hudson River. So much excitement surrounding, of course, America's birthday, 250 years as we celebrate. And hopefully these storms can hold off. But, Rich, I hate to be the bearer of bad news. I hope that people have that secondary plan, or at least know where that safe place is that they're going to seek shelter, because things will get a little more active as we head through the next few hours. Yeah. Well, we appreciate it. Try to stay cool, and we'll be checking back in. That's Fox News senior national correspondent Rich Edson. Thanks for joining us. Happy 4th.
0: Thanks. You too.
1: So let's dive right in. Take a look at these videos coming in from yesterday. Storms pushed into the New York City metro. This was Brooklyn yesterday evening, taken by our Fox Weather senior correspondent Robert Ray. And, well, downed trees, power lines, trees on cars. A number of towns in New York and New Jersey responding to reports of downed power lines and trees. These storms packed a punch. What a gorgeous day. I mean, it was hot. Don't get me wrong, yesterday, right? I mean, we all felt it. But then those storms bubbled up. You saw them off in the distance, and they came rushing through. It's going to be a very similar look today. We already have severe thunderstorm watches up on the board for, like I mentioned earlier, the nation's capital, Washington, D.C., pretty much all of Virginia, down to Richmond, over to the mountains. That runs till 11 p.m. Storms have already started to fire. And then back up into Pittsburgh and Columbus. This watch zone for Ohio and western PA runs until 9 p.m. Eastern time. Our greatest risk is going to come with damaging wind gusts upwards of 70 miles an hour. We could see some decently sized hail. These were our thunderstorm reports from yesterday, more than 450 thunderstorm reports in New York, New Jersey, as those storms rolled through. But then, of course, across the lower Great Lakes, lower Michigan, we still have more than 350,000 customers without power. And remember, a customer could be a household, could be a business. So those numbers continue to bloom. And this comes with, again, another dangerous afternoon of heat, albeit for lower Michigan, it's not as hot as it has been, but nonetheless, still very uncomfortable. In New Jersey, more danger building here. More than 150,000 customers without power. North Jersey to Monmouth County. This is where we have, again, anywhere from 10 to 20% of our customers in the dark and without air conditioning, with our heat index values that are well into the triple digits right now. So this is all the more important reason why you need to know where a safe place is. Call up a friend who has air conditioning. Go for the free air conditioning sources. A lot of firehouses with their generators, they've already put out alerts saying, hey, come to us. Libraries, that is all things to consider. But here's the deal. High pressure still driving those storms up and around. And each day that those storms have developed has been breaking down that high. And that's what's allowed that storm track to drift a little farther south. We have a level 3 upgrade for that severe thunderstorm risk. D.C. to Philadelphia, New York City. The energy is building, and while things have been relatively quiet up to this point, expecting the greatest risk of severe storms to arrive on the I-95 corridor between 6 p.m. and 10 p.m. tonight. That damaging wind threat with those gusts upwards of 70 plus miles an hour, the timing couldn't be worse, especially for those firework displays. Macy's, a high risk of weather impact. Again, that timeline, 6 to 10 p.m. for the worst of that severe weather runs right into our firework display, which is set to go off at 9 p.m. So we're monitoring closely to see how things go, but I would expect at least a delay here as we are monitoring the afternoon. A quick look at that timeline. 5, 6 o'clock, thunderstorms begin to build around Washington, D.C. and Philadelphia. And then we'll see that coverage grow as we head later into the evening, 8, 9 o'clock as the sun sets. But good news is it'll be a one and done, and then we'll clear out for the remainder of the night. And it's not the only zone that we're tracking severe weather. In fact, watches have been going up on the board left and right. This is Chicago from yesterday. And over at Wrigley Field, the Cubs, well, they had the St. Louis Cardinals in town. And unfortunately, some thunderstorms came driving in, and you were walking in through ankle-deep water. at the stadium. The National Weather Service had put into effect a severe thunderstorm warning at the time for some pretty strong wind gusts. In Chicago, we've got some thunderstorms building right now. So we've got our eyes up to the sky this afternoon. Another steamy day. Again, it's not been as hot because as that high continues to shift a little farther south, broken down by those storms, we do see some cooler air start to work its way in. Cooler in the sense we go from 100 to say like 85, but still feels like 90. But nonetheless, we are expecting to see another day of storms. Chicago and across parts of northeastern Illinois, a couple counties into Indiana, we do have a severe thunderstorm watch that runs until 7 p.m. Let me go back to that for a quick second. Across central Missouri, we've been watching a complex of storms since this morning. Drive through the I-70 corridor. St. Louis, heads up, that watch runs till 7 p.m. as well. Wind is our biggest threat here, 70-mile-an-hour wind gusts. And then newly issued was this watch for the Texas Panhandle till 9 p.m. Central Time. So Amarillo, if we've got any firework displays up that way, heads up, we could see some disruptions. Our biggest concern is going to be for a second round of thunderstorms developing across parts of Kansas and Oklahoma tonight. There is going to be that coverage of storms into Nebraska and Colorado, Denver. I think most of those storms are going to be out into the plains, so we should be okay there. But another toasty afternoon. Denver, we're going to actually fall into the 50s tonight, so comfortable for them. But Chicago, high temperature today. Again, lower 80s, so you feel the difference out there. We're still into the upper 90s for Oklahoma City. That heat and energy is where we see most of that building for that level 2 and level 3 zone for that damaging wind threat. As thunderstorms continue to develop through tonight, expecting wind gusts again to top upwards of 70 miles per hour. So Oklahoma City, Wichita, over to Springfield, Tulsa, definitely could see some disruption to any firework displays, gatherings, bringing out the grill, hamburgers and hot dogs, you name it. 6 o'clock tonight, those thunderstorms begin to pop up, and then those come driving through as we move into the overnight. And then that will perhaps stick around for the Ozarks as we continue into early tomorrow morning. But we are quite active on the board with your Severe Weather HQ. Tomorrow, we open up that severe weather threat, expanded, in fact, across parts of North Texas. So Dallas also seeing an isolated thunderstorm risk for tomorrow. 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

0: Fox Weather Live. We are celebrating our nation's 250th birthday. America 250 hosting block parties across the country to celebrate. So let's go to Fox News correspondent Brooke Taylor. She's in Fort Campbell, Kentucky, where a military family event is being held. Brooke, so much fun to be had today. I know it's hot out there, but how's it going so far?
1: Yeah, it's definitely hot, but this America 250 event here at Fort Gamble at Campbell, it's pretty special because it's the only official America 250 event happening at a military base. So gates, they just opened here. This whole place, it's going to be packed with service members, veterans, their families. You could see the rides. Some little kids already started to get on them. And really, this is anyone's dream. I'll have our photographer pan to the right here. We have pizza trucks, smash burger, cotton candy, chicken and fries, funnel cakes, you name it. There's also going to be the concert and fireworks here. So a lot to look forward to. But really, what makes this place here at Fort Campbell so special? It's the history here. This post, it's home to some of the Army's most elite units, including the 101st Airborne Division. They're known as the Screaming Eagles. They made history with their parachute assaults on D-Day. And today, they're the Army's only air assault division training to quickly move troops into combat by helicopter every day. Thousands of soldiers here continue the mission of defending our country. We spoke with one Army vet who served for 26 years and asked him what America 250 means to him.
2: So for us, it's this opportunity to remember that freedom isn't free, right? And so being on a place like Fort Campbell and really being able to see that, you know, just in action right in front of you and understand the type of person who's willing to write that blank check to possibly make that sacrifice and be around a lot of the families whose loved ones have made that sacrifice.
1: Service, sacrifice, and patriotism. It's really just part of everyday life here, which is why here at Fort Campbell is the perfect place to celebrate America 250. You can see some of these people just starting to show up here. It is going to be a day filled with a lot of fun festivities, Jan.
0: I love a fair. You have fried Oreos, funnel cake, you name it, chicken and french fries. So it is a place for all families to come and enjoy. And I just hope that there are ways for them to beat the heat. I'm just curious, do they have cooling stations at the fair? Or I see you're underneath at least a big tent with shade. There is a heat advisory in effect, and I know that heat's been a big conversation for these

0: families.
1: Yeah, it is. And let me tell you, it's hot out here. But like you just mentioned, you have tents like this set up everywhere. And really, they're just making shade so people could, you know, celebrate America 250. Even though it's hot out here, they know how important this is. Again, especially because we are on an active military base. These are people and families. They know what it means really more than anyone to sacrifice for this country. So they're trying to make do with this heat and keeping people in the shade if they can.
0: All right. Well, it's still so much more fun to be had as the day goes on. Thanks for the showcase. That's Fox News correspondent Brooke Taylor. Happy 4th of July. So let's talk more about all this heat, right? It's been an incredible heat wave stretching from the Midwest to the East Coast, and this is going to stay with us for our 4th of July celebrations today and, well, even tomorrow. Now, there is an end to the tunnel. We are going to cool down. That heat wave is going to finally roll on out, but we have to get through another afternoon with blistering temperatures, all-time record highs, perhaps for this 4th of July. Washington, D.C. just did it, at least very least tied its record high of 100 degrees. One time only since 1919, in fact, was the old record. So talk about hot. We've got millions of Americans that are under heat alerts, advisories, extreme heat warnings, the bright pink, that's New York, Philadelphia, D.C., down to Richmond. In particular, the I-95 corridor is where a lot of the most intense heat is going to be focused for the day today. Now, after today, there is going to be some reprieve from some of this. In fact, you can see those heat alerts have been knocked down. Boston, we've seen a downgrade from that extreme heat warning to a heat advisory. Still want to take it very seriously. Make sure that you're limiting your time outdoors if you can, seeking out the shade and the air conditioning, staying hydrated with water throughout the day today. But nonetheless, it's still quite hot. The extreme heat risk is in place where we have those extreme heat warnings. That bright purple you see there stretched down from New York south, where we have temperatures that are in the triple digits, mercury alone. But then when you factor in that humidity, that's where we start to bump up even higher, feeling more like 110, maybe even 115 in some of these locations. We are seeing some reprieve back out across the Midwest, Chicago, Detroit, lower Michigan, where we have power outages still because of storms yesterday. You see our heat risk for today has been knocked down into minor to moderate. It's still uncomfortable. We're in the 80s and 90s, but it's nowhere near where we had been earlier this week. Now, here it is, D.C., 100 degrees. Earlier this afternoon, we hit the mark. Only once has D.C. hit 100 degrees on July 4th. That was 1919. These records go back to the 1870s. So it is hot in D.C. We are expecting to go for a high of 103 for the day today. So we still have plenty of afternoon to get through. This evening, we'll see those temperatures begin to fall. Rain-cooled atmosphere with those storms developing. Heat index, though, that's the number that really has an impact on your body. 110 degrees is what it's going to feel like in the nation's capital. And for everybody coming to town to celebrate America with a big festival, all of the festivities, fireworks going on, you need to make sure that you're giving yourself that time. Richmond, 114. Philadelphia, 106. 101 for heat index in New York. There's the reprieve. Once we get into tomorrow, our festivities for this weekend, we'll see some improvement. Philadelphia, we're finally breaking the triple digits for the first time in at least 3 days at this point. We're going to get to about 93 for a daytime high. Still feels close to 100. So don't get me wrong, it's still very hot, but we are slowly but surely seeing that improvement. 105 for a heat index in Washington, D.C. Temperatures are going to be held down into the 90s, and then we're going to settle back down into, in fact, some of the 80s as we look ahead into this upcoming week. New York, 80s and then 70s. How's that? That's a pretty dramatic drop. Now, this does come with more scattered showers and thunderstorms. What breaks down our high pressure is those showers and thunderstorms. That kind of active pattern stays with us. But maybe you felt this too. In the overnight, those temperatures, giving us no break, the air conditioning running in overdrive. Well, yesterday, after those storms rolled through, we had a nice rain-cooled atmosphere. For the first time, we had temperatures that finally felt more comfortable outside as opposed to being inside. But you have temperatures that will fall back down into the 60s. Even, I think, through tonight, you're going to feel the difference as all that heat dome and that extreme heat starts to finally break. Well, Fox Weather, we are your Hurricane HQ. In the Atlantic Basin, all is quiet. However, as we look across the globe, we go to the Western Pacific, and Super Typhoon Bavi has reached Category 5 strength and is set to continue to strengthen over the Western Pacific. This occurring this morning and is going to continue to track towards the Mariana Islands. It will likely pass near Guam by early Monday morning, and the impacts could be quite significant here. And I know we have U.S. soldiers and families who are out there in Guam, so this is a pretty significant danger. And when we look at Super Typhoon Bavi right now, I mean, it is that classic textbook look. You have the spiral of this cyclone, that eye just popping up off the board. Satellite imagery has been quite significant to watch, and you can almost see just the tendrils of this storm and each of those packing a punch with destructive winds, a life-threatening storm surge, and widespread flash flooding that could cause really some catastrophic damage. As we're moving into these overnight hours across the islands, you can see we've got some scattered showers, those outer bands making their way through closer to the islands, Saipan down into Guam. These islands have already taken quite a significant hit even earlier in the season. Back in April, we had a pretty significant impact from tropical storms and from tropical systems. We had Sinlaku that moved through. That, too, a super typhoon. So here we are looking right now at its current conditions. We are seeing some gustier winds, but nothing compared to what's expected to happen within about the next 24 to 36 hours. Typhoon warnings are in place. Preparations need to be completed now when we talk about the impact of this storm. Some further strengthening expected. In fact, I think we could see some slight weakening and then further strengthening once we get over the islands as it makes its way closer to the Asian Pacific coast. But Sinlaku made landfall in Saipan April 14th of this year. So when you consider the impact and then where we have Super Typhoon Bavi tracking, it's going to cut a course across Sinlaku's path. And for Saipan, taking a direct hit from Sinlaku, unfortunately, on the dirty side of Bavi means we're going to get the most significant wind impact and surge impact on the island. So this is a double hit within a matter of months, and that could be quite catastrophic. Guam still seeing an impact here, expected to be perhaps on the south side. Now, remember, some of this can change, but nonetheless, still dramatic winds and the impact as we look ahead through the day Sunday, more particularly Sunday night into early Monday morning, where, again, you've got the core of that storm tracking perhaps just to the north of Guam and then taking that impact into Saipan, where you have the push of that wind and that surge, and again, just tropical downpours and that flooding rain potential. As this system quickly begins to accelerate through the week, it will begin to lift up towards the Asian Pacific, the coast of China and Taiwan, where we do have that impact slated for later in the week. We have Maysak 2, which is right along the coast of the South China Sea. It's just south of Hong Kong, where we do have impacts here currently ongoing. But again, across the Atlantic Basin here closer to home, things are quiet for now as we have a dry, dusty atmosphere and more hostile winds with that strengthening El Nino expected to keep those numbers low. But we've got you covered. Your Hurricane HQ, we've got our eyes on the tropics, but we've got our eyes on our 4th of July celebrations as we continue.

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1: Hey guys, good to see you. Nick Koester here. 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We've got lifestyle expert Courtney Kaysen back. And Courtney, I love nothing more than to go on a run on a warm day with my favorite playlist playing in my headphones.
2: Oh my gosh, it's wonderful. And if you've been looking at all the like noise-canceling headphones, the ones that are over ears, they're so smart and chocked full of technology, but they're also hundreds of dollars.
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2: You're going to want to pick these up from Studio. 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I want you to just put these on.
1: Okay.
2: 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These are
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2: 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There's five microphones that are built in, which is like unheard of in the industry. If you've been waiting to upgrade your earbuds, because by the way, the more I hear about that, the more I don't want them in my ears.
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3: Back here on our 4th of July edition of Fox Weather Live, I'm meteorologist Jane Menard. Thanks for hanging out with me this afternoon. Happy birthday, America, 250, as we all gather together and celebrate. Now, our two top headlines, it's hot and we're tracking thunderstorms. Newly expanded our severe thunderstorm watch. You might have gotten the notification on your Fox Weather app, but we have a severe thunderstorm watch in effect for our major cities on the I-95 corridor. We're watching D.C., Philadelphia, and up to New York City for severe weather this evening. That watch runs until 11 p.m. Eastern time. Let's get you a look at the nation's capital as we celebrate 250 years today. We've already hit 101 degrees for Washington, D.C. This is officially the hottest 4th of July on record. FIFA fans gathering ahead of the France versus Paraguay game this afternoon. Fox News correspondent Kevin Cork is live in D.C. at the FIFA World Cup fan zone, sweating it out, I'm sure. Kevin, good to see you. So much energy out there for the World Cup, but of course, America 250.
4: Jane, come back. Jane, mama still loves you. I love that name. Great to be with you, my friend. Listen, here in the fan zone, the FIFA fan zone, it's so fun because you not only get to hear, let me show you behind me. You can see it's a little break in the action, but what that means is people are able to watch some great soccer action, or as some call it, football. But you also see some picnic tables, a lot of people just relaxing, having a nice little break from the heat. It's been wicked hot all day long. As you've been pointing out, we're also expecting some severe weather likely moving into our area a little bit later on. Although as I look out west, I see the clouds building, so we're going to keep a weather eye. I do want to welcome in a guest. Kevin, come on in. Kevin joining us from Lockerbie, Scotland. Kevin, how long
5: nice
4: have you been
5: you,
4: here? Nice to meet you. What brings you to America for America 250?
5: Came over here to see Scotland win the World Cup. Came into Boston. Amazing. Boston ran out of alcohol, so we had to go down to Miami. Miami was running out of alcohol, and everybody had to go home because Brazil beat us, and it's quite sad.
4: What's your wife say about all the money you're spending there, Kev? Come on, be honest.
5: My wife flew out.
6: I
5: felt so guilty about just going with the boys. I flew my wife and daughter out last week, hence why I'm still here.
4: Yeah.
5: Came down to Washington because I thought I'd lose weight in the seats. I thought that was better than Manjaro,
4: yeah.
5: So this is great. And I'm going up to Philadelphia, back up to New York, and going home in 10 days.
4: And your wish for America on its birthday, 250?
5: No, it's fantastic. It's amazing. And seeing that and the fly passes, it was not on the bucket list this year. That was not the plan. But being the chance to be in Washington, D.C. on the 250-year, amazing.
4: It is amazing, and it's so nice to have you here. Have a great trip back to Scotland. Enjoy your time while you're here, brother.
5: Thank you very much.
4: Great to see you. Kevin from Lockerbie, Scotland. I wish I could talk like that. I don't quite have the accent down. Back to you, Jane. Have some fun in the nice, cool studio. I'll keep a weather eye out for you here as the storm clouds move in. But for now, back to you.
3: Kevin, that accent sounded good to me. I loved that. It has been so much fun watching so many people from across the world, from around the globe, come to America and see how special this country is. So we're still cheering on our U.S. men's national team. We're sweating it out, but we're keeping our eye on the storms. Kevin Cork, thank you from D.C. on this 4th of July.
4: Thank you, Jane.
3: Enjoy your day today.
4: Thank you.
3: All right. So, hey, we had intense thunderstorms move in yesterday. This was the New York Harbor. Choppy seas. You had a lot of boats already out there taking in the scenery of what really was a very hot and steamy day. And then those thunderstorms came barreling in just as we were about to turn the corner into the evening. Unfortunately, it did ruin some 4th of July displays for some of our local towns, but we'll see how things go today. This is newly expanded here. We are watching severe weather threats through this afternoon and evening. We now have a severe thunderstorm watch in effect for pretty much a good chunk of the I-95 corridor across the interior northeast as well. But this runs through 11 p.m. Eastern time, Washington, D.C., Philadelphia, right up to New York City. We have thunderstorms expected to develop between about 6 p.m. and 10 p.m. That is going to be our most severe window for damaging wind gusts, heavy rain, and two, very frequent lightning. So you have to have a plan in place. I know it's been really hot and sunny so far today, but thunderstorms are already building back down in Virginia and DC. We're going to get those storms first. Now, this was the storm path yesterday. These storms worked up and around lower Michigan, and then they dove out of central New York into New York and New Jersey. 450 plus storm reports. It was wind, it was lightning, it was pouring rain. And well, that wind did quite a number. We still have hundreds of thousands of customers without power. And that a big concern, especially considering the heat that has built in through the day today. Our heat index values in New Jersey are rising now into the triple digits. Now just under 350,000 customers without power in lower Michigan. Some improvement throughout the afternoon, but this number is still very large with the heat index values in the lower 90s. For New Jersey, over 150,000 customers without power. Our North Jersey counties, Morris, Sussex, are hardest hit with those thunderstorms. In Monmouth County, the Jersey Shore beaches taking a nasty hit from those storms. 12% of our customers are without power in spots like Freehold, New Jersey, where it feels like 103, 109 in Brick. So this is that danger, right? This is now day three of triple digit temperatures in a row. That heat exhaustion and just the pressure on our bodies. We have exerted so much energy trying to get through this heat. It is dangerous. But let's talk more about those storms. Let's get you through the timing. So our high pressure is slowly breaking down. As these storms continue to erupt into the heat of the day, it's going to break down that ridge. We will see some improvements temperature-wise by tomorrow and then into the start of this week. But that level three threat for severe weather, this is our highest likelihood, Philadelphia to D.C., that we're going to get those damaging wind gusts. By the way, D.C., did I mention? Hottest 4th of July on record. We just got there. 101 degrees. These records kept since 1871. This is quite incredible. And it is all this heat that's going to help build that severe thunderstorm risk. So the energy is there. Take a look here out of Virginia in the mountains. You see those storms off in the distance, the downpours and those gusty winds. The alerts are up on the board. And that wind threat, again, is going to be our biggest concern. So batten down the hatches, clear everything up in the backyard. I know we still have a couple hours to go, but some of us, you want to keep that Fox Weather app handy. As we track these storms, skies look a little ominous. Want to make sure you get inside. Well, our Fox Weather exclusive storm trackers, they're driving out and about. And throughout this holiday weekend, Corey Gerken, he got this incredible shot of a dust storm in Tiffin, Ohio. That's about a 2-hour drive west of Cleveland. Thunderstorms developed and really was the outflow boundary. So that gust of wind that comes from the collapsing thunderstorm, that cold, dense air that rushes out ahead, that can sometimes pack a punch, and it picked up all that dust in those fields. Lowered visibility made it difficult to drive. Well, we still have this weather pattern, high pressure, and then we have our storms riding up and around that high pressure building in. We have a severe thunderstorm watch in effect for Chicago, down through parts of central Illinois, Champaign, into a couple counties of Indiana. That runs through 7 p.m. St. Louis, these thunderstorms headed in your direction for the back half of the afternoon, so that watch is in effect till 7 p.m. as well. Wind is our top threat. We could see wind gusts again topping 70 miles an hour, and some hail threats upwards of 2 inches, which is just shy of about a tennis ball. And then later this evening, for any firework displays in the Texas Panhandle, we have a severe thunderstorm watch until 9 p.m. There is a possibility that we could get a couple more watches issued through this evening. So I think for Kansas City, maybe Oklahoma City, want to be heads up, because that risk for storms is expected to rebuild later this afternoon and evening. In fact, a greater risk of that damaging wind threat north of Oklahoma City up to about Wichita, Tulsa, over to Springfield, where we've got a lot of heat through the day today. We're in the 90s, feeling like the triple digits for Oklahoma City. 97 is our heat index value for Wichita. And you can see that bright pink almost nailed in to that level 3 threat. So as thunderstorms begin to build with our second batch, those storms are going to grow real tall. And then we have that bigger hail threat, but also to those collapsing storms and that damaging wind risk with wind gusts that, again, are expected to be closer to 75 plus miles per hour. The timing here is, again, between about 6-7 o'clock this evening through about midnight. So that does put some of our firework displays a bit on the dicier side. So we'll be monitoring this as we go through this evening. Again, you might have to get a little creative as you go through the remainder of the day today, but safety always comes first. Those storms will die out after about midnight, and then we'll see that energy drift its way further down to the south. But our severe weather threat has expanded. We do have severe threats in effect for tomorrow. Dallas also included in that risk for tomorrow. So we're monitoring this as we go into the remainder of this holiday weekend. But the plains, definitely a decent risk for those severe storms as we head into tomorrow afternoon. We'll start the day quiet, but then we'll see that build for the afternoon to close out the weekend. So we've got our eyes on it here on Fox Weather. Of course, your severe weather HQ. We are with

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1: We are back here on Fox Weather Live, rounding out the hour. And hey, you gotta escape this heat somehow. Beaches are packed, though I will say that sand is lava. It is hot, and so you need those flip-flops on to get from point A to point B, unless you're on the waterfront, and that is along the water's edge, probably the best place to be. Nice sea breeze kicking in. Gorgeous weekend. Now, Rockaway Beach, they did have a couple shark sightings, in fact. Thursday and Friday, it is 4th of July, and there is a very famous movie about sharks and the 4th of July. I'm just saying, swim near a lifeguard. But nonetheless, it has been hot, and you've had to be creative. If you're not by the beach, by the pool, in the shade, at least trying to find the air conditioning where you can. Over 140 million people are under heat alerts. And this includes, of course, the U.S. population. But keep in mind that number is probably even more with everybody in town for the World Cup, for the celebrations here, coming to perhaps the nation's capital or New York City to ring in all of the festivities. So it's hot. Atlantic City, New Jersey, it is the hottest temperature in the country right now at 103 degrees. We have extreme heat warnings for our major cities on the I-95, New York City, Philly, D.C., down to Richmond, where we're expected to feel upwards of 115 for the afternoon today. And I sound like a broken record because this is day three of that. And at this point, yeah, it's starting to get a little taxing. Heat advisories are still in place across parts of the Ohio Valley and the Tennessee Valley. But where we are going to see that extreme heat risk is for our major cities, New York, D.C., where we are gathering for our big celebrations, fireworks shows, festivals, Philadelphia, too. We just buried the time capsule that is set to be opened 250 years from now. And so it is all that more important, especially too, given that this is now day three of this stretch, that you have to listen to your body. Records have been falling left and right. Washington, D.C., 100 degrees earlier this afternoon. Only once has the temperature hit 100 degrees, July 4th, 1919, for the holiday that is on July 4th. So, pretty long-standing record. Here, these records kept back since 1871. So Washington, D.C. officially tied there with their record for one of the hottest 4th of Julys. And then Baltimore, Maryland, Inner Harbor, Maryland, 102 for a record high. How about that? Danville, Virginia, also breaking a record at 100 degrees, 1919. Atlantic City, no surprise. I think it's like the third day in a row that we've broken a record. It's the hottest temperature in the United States, and we also broke another record, 104 for Atlantic City. So really impressive heat, dangerous heat. Fayetteville, North Carolina, 98, tied a record from 2019. Georgetown, Delaware, North Carolina, Virginia. There's so many millions of us baking in this heat. There is light at the end of the tunnel. I promise you a cool down is coming. Today is the worst of it. And today is the last really big day of it. We'll see some improvements tomorrow and even more so by Monday. Temperatures falling back into the 70s for New York City for a daytime high. It does come with thunderstorms, but it does break the heat. And those thunderstorms last night in New York City broke the heat even more so. You'll feel it in the evening and overnight hours, temperatures falling back into the 60s. So we will get a nice break for the air conditioner as well. Cape Cod, no stranger to severe weather. Finizi's restaurant in Provincetown knows that all too well. In December of 2022, a coastal storm packing hurricane-force winds and storm surge sent water rushing through the Bayside Eatery. The recovery process was not an easy one, but today, owner Paul Finizi is back cooking up Cape Cod favorites and serving signature cocktails to the masses that visit P-Town every year. Fox Weather meteorologist Melanie Black recently had the chance to sit down with him to learn more about the challenges his team has faced and the hope that they're back to cooking up.

0: We're at Fanizzi's Restaurant by the Sea. It's a favorite in Provincetown on Cape Cod Bay. The owner, Paul Fanizzi, opened in 2001 with a dream and some amazing luck that carried him to this day. With stunning views and spectacular food, this restaurant quickly became a staple for locals. But the location makes it prone to bad storms. Most recently, in December 2022, hurricane force winds and a massive storm surge devastated the restaurant. I met with Paul about his passion and how his kitchen came back.
1: Opened 2002 was my first storm, which I never knew storms could do that to a building. Oh my God, I lived in Brockton. I'm like, we didn't have...
2: 2022 was a big storm too.
3: That was a big one.
2: What was it like here?
1: The last storm was the worst storm. We've never seen water that high. It devastated the east end of town, which you'd never have that before. The water went down the parkland, flooded across the street, down the street, and two streets over. So it was devastating. It took up more of the building. It was hard. I mean, I'm like a captain of the boat. I'm here strong. I mean, I went in the basement and just, your emotions go, and I don't like to have my emotions in front of everybody because I'm trying, I need to be the strong person.
3: Yeah, I have some big storms. Yes, it's devastating, but we rebuild. I have a good core of people helping out, the staff, the community, and there's a lot of great courses of bad. So, I mean, I try to rush open as fast as I can for everyone. It was high tide, and I think the tide was 11.2, and winds were gusting up to 50, 60 miles an hour. And that's when everything happens. High tide and the wind, it always seems to go in together, and then the banging and the floor bounces, the walls break in.
1: It was about 15 feet with the surge, and it took everything. We boarded up, my construction guys came, boarded up what they could. Then you close down, you have to regather, you have to get the water out. The bay room is where everybody wants to sit. I mean, that's where the action is. And it could be the middle of the night, they want to sit by a window. This is why people come here, the view of the bay. I mean, it's amazing.
2: You're so passionate about this restaurant and about this community, and I think it, like, your commitment to the community speaks to some of the customers you get. You have EJ that comes in, so she has her own designated table.
1: She does indeed. She's been with us for 26 years.
2: She comes here every day.
1: Every day. We make special meals for her birthday. We bring special bluefish, whatever she wants. We try to make her happy.
2: We're in the kitchen, Josue. Tell us what we're making.
4: So we're going to make a cod picada, one of our favorite dish for staff and customers as well.
2: Let's get started.
4: Perfect. Adair is going to put some olive oil on the pan, add some salt and pepper for seasoning.
2: Next, what's the process?
4: She's going to flour it, and she's going to lightly sear it to a medium heat.
2: So we did that for what, 2-3 minutes?
4: Yes.
2: And then we do the other side?
4: So right now she's going to go ahead and add the lemons and the herbs, some white wine to deglaze the pan. Seafood stock.
2: What's the special part of that?
4: To make sure that the fish gets a nice flavor. You'll know it's cooked once the fish turns into, like, not translucent, and it turns, like, white. And we also go by touch, so if you touch it...
2: You touch it?
4: Yeah.
2: When it's hot like this?
4: Mm-hmm.
2: This is where I always go wrong. I always burn it at this point.
4: Once the pasta is already getting cooked on the pasta pot, then we take the fish out. And we mix it all together with the pasta to get all that flour-based sauce that makes the picada sauce.
2: Amazing.
1: After 24 years in the business, I gained a lot of support through the town. It's like your second family. And it's devastating when the storms happen, but there's so much good that comes out of this restaurant.
5: Let's round out the hour with fireworks from last night at Mount Rushmore in South Dakota. America is kicking off the 250th celebration weekend the right way. This display lasting about 30 minutes. The show visible from the surrounding Black Hills. How spectacular is that? If you're out there visiting maybe our nation's wonderful national parks, I mean, this couldn't get any better. You had a light show, big time fireworks, and that's the hope that for tonight that we will see fireworks and not just Mother Nature with her light show, because that happened last night. Unfortunately, though, it is on tap for tonight. So not only will we see hopefully fireworks, but also to a decent amount of lightning for our major cities, eyeing up some severe thunderstorm watches that are now in effect through this evening. So let's dive in. When we look across the country, West Coast is the best coast when it comes to the weather, temperature wise and clear skies. We've got comfortable temperatures, 50s and 60s, not a raindrop in the forecast. So enjoying that on the West Coast. It's the plains and then basically to the East Coast that things get a little dicey. I think parts of the Southeast, Atlanta, Miami will be good to go for our firework displays. We have severe thunderstorm watches in effect across parts of Ohio and Western Pennsylvania. That runs till 9 p.m. Eastern time. And then we stretch this into the nation's capital, Washington, D.C. This severe thunderstorm watch runs until 11 p.m. The threat here for hail up to the size of tennis balls and the possibility of wind gusts over 70 miles per hour. These thunderstorms expected to start to develop, I think, about like 5, 6 o'clock this evening, and then that will continue through sundown. So it does get dicey as we look ahead into our 4th of July fireworks celebrations. New York City, I expect a severe thunderstorm watch to be issued as well. And when it comes to New York City, our Macy's firework display, our ROWI, our risk of weather impact, is in the high category, 7.0. We are maxed out on that precipitation impact for those thunderstorms, expecting to see those storms arrive. Very similar to what we had yesterday. Remember, this pattern is repetitive. And so we go through this entire afternoon with heat and sunshine, and then bam. Mother Nature shows up. You see those clouds darken, billowing off in the distance, and then here it comes, the rush of wind and a lot of lightning. The timing couldn't be worse. Heading towards that dusk hours, the sun begins to set on the horizon. 9 o'clock is when the fireworks are slated to go off and thunderstorms will be moving in. That's why we have that high ROWI. So the question will be, do we move them up this evening, or do we shift them back? Because for a 9 o'clock start, here's 8 p.m., thunderstorms are moving in. Now, I'm a little worried about that because you don't want everybody outside watching the fireworks early on, and then what happens when the storms come quickly rushing in. After about 9, 10 o'clock, those storms will clear and will be quiet through the remainder of the night. It's a one-and-done punch, but it's definitely something to consider. D.C., thunderstorms will roll in a little earlier this evening, and then we will see some improvements because those are set to slate a little later into the night, say 10, 11 o'clock tonight. And at that point, we should be okay. But it's active, and we have more severe thunderstorm watches up on the board. So make sure that you stay here with us.
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1: Welcome in here to Fox Weather Live. I'm meteorologist Jane Minar. Happy birthday, America. We are celebrating 250 years of this beautiful country. Many of us trying to beat the heat while doing so, and those thunderstorms. Let's dive into our headlines. Severe thunderstorms expected yet again across parts of the Northeast and the Mid-Atlantic today. This was the view yesterday evening on the New York Harbor. Choppy seas as powerful winds swept through, causing widespread damage and power outages. In fact, storms set to delay travelers, perhaps at any major airports or any road trippers. Beware. Independence Day weekend also bringing severe storms to the heartland. We could see thunderstorms continue this evening. In fact, parts of Texas, Oklahoma, and even in the Midwest up to Chicago, expecting to see thunderstorms through tonight. We have severe thunderstorm watches in place with the damaging wind and large hail threat. Heat disrupting some of our 4th of July celebrations this past week and weekend. There's plenty more of that heat to go, plus the possibility that storms will disrupt tonight's fireworks celebrations with damaging wind gusts, a lot of lightning, and heavy rain. Fox Weather has you covered where rain and storms could interrupt your displays. Live reports this afternoon from New York City, Philadelphia, D.C., and all around the country. Thanks for joining us on this July 4th. Lots to get to this hour. Things are starting to hum in terms of heat and thunderstorms developing. So we're going to dive right in. The nation's capital is under a severe thunderstorm watch until 11 p.m. this evening. A look this afternoon, and we've had sunshine and heat. The Capitol on our nation's 250th birthday standing tall. We are going to continue to monitor this closely. People are gathering at the Great American State Fair, but those festivities could be impacted not just by the hot temperatures, but those thunderstorms set to develop. Let's bring in Fox News senior national correspondent Rich Edson. He's out there on the Great American State Fair lawn in D.C. Rich, how are the celebrations so far today?
2: Well, Jane, they're delayed by a couple of hours. They didn't open the gates until noon today. They were supposed to open at 10, and they moved it back because of the heat. But if you look around thus far, you get some pretty good lines here. We actually talked to a few people who said they're waiting in line for 90 minutes to get in once the gates open at noon today to get through security and get on in here. So the Artemis II crew was here talking on the stage a bit ago. The FIFA Fan Festival, which showing the soccer games ongoing right now, that's been pretty crowded too. So there's been a steady stream of people. A lot of these booths are air conditioned, so you can pop in and out. And then, of course, this is a national mall. We're right in the middle of all the Smithsonian museums that are along the perimeter. And those are all opened and air conditioned. There are free water stations throughout. So they're trying to deal with the heat as much as possible. We talked to people who booked this trip to Washington, D.C. more than a year ago. So last I checked the Fox Weather app, it was 102, feels like 109, I believe it. And they weren't going to let that stop them come here. Of course, you run into an issue you were mentioning. You've got those thunderstorms developing, and that is nothing new for this region. It is late in the summer. You have thunderstorms that develop out west of here with all this humidity and all this heat in the air. So we are watching that right now, especially since a large part of today has to do with military flyover. We've already had the Army Golden Knights. We've already had some Air Force tankers fly over, the Coast Guard fly over, and we're supposed to be getting so much more throughout the day. So hopefully those storms miss us and those aircraft can still fly. Then you get into the president's speech later tonight. Then you get into the fireworks show, which they're hoping is the biggest fireworks show of all time. So, in fact, here we go, right now. Well, Jane, I'm not going to top that. So I'll just throw it back to you from here.
1: How spectacular. And, you know, Rich, up here in New York City, we've had this parade of ships and the air show that we've had up through the New York Harbor. It's been fantastic. The Blue Angels with their red, white, and blue display up the Hudson River. So much excitement surrounding, of course, America's birthday, 250 years as we celebrate. And hopefully these storms can hold off. But, Rich, I hate to be the bearer of bad news. I hope that people have that secondary plan, or at least know where that safe place is that they're going to seek shelter, because things will get a little more active as we head through the next few hours. Well, we appreciate it. Try to stay cool, and we'll be checking back in. That's Fox News senior national correspondent Rich Edson. Thanks for joining us. Happy 4th.
2: Thanks. You too.
1: So let's dive right in. Take a look at these videos coming in from yesterday. Storms pushed into the New York City metro. This was Brooklyn yesterday evening, taken by our Fox Weather senior correspondent Robert Ray. And, well, downed trees, power lines, trees on cars. A number of towns in New York and New Jersey responding to reports of downed power lines and trees. These storms packed a punch. What a gorgeous day. I mean, it was hot. Don't get me wrong, yesterday, right? I mean, we all felt it. But then those storms bubbled up. You saw them off in the distance, and they came rushing through. It's going to be a very similar look today. We already have severe thunderstorm watches up on the board for, like I mentioned earlier, the nation's capital, Washington, D.C., pretty much all of Virginia, down to Richmond, over to the mountains. That runs till 11 p.m. Storms have already started to fire. And then back up into Pittsburgh and Columbus. This watch zone for Ohio and western PA runs until 9 p.m. Eastern time. Our greatest risk is going to come with damaging wind gusts upwards of 70 miles an hour. We could see some decently sized hail. These were our thunderstorm reports from yesterday. More than 450 thunderstorm reports in New York, New Jersey, as those storms rolled through. But then, of course, across the lower Great Lakes, lower Michigan, we still have more than 350,000 customers without power. And remember, a customer could be a household, could be a business. So those numbers continue to bloom. And this comes with, again, another dangerous afternoon of heat. Albeit for lower Michigan, it's not as hot as it has been, but nonetheless, still very uncomfortable. In New Jersey, more danger building here. More than 150,000 customers without power. North Jersey to Monmouth County. This is where we have, again, anywhere from 10 to 20% of our customers in the dark and without air conditioning, with our heat index values that are well into the triple digits right now. So this is all the more important reason why you need to know where a safe place is. Call up a friend who has air conditioning. Go for the free air conditioning sources. A lot of firehouses with their generators, they've already put out alerts saying, hey, come to us. Libraries, that is all things to consider. But here's the deal. High pressure still driving those storms up and around. And each day that those storms have developed has been breaking down that high. And that's what's allowed that storm track to drift a little farther south. We have a level 3 upgrade for that severe thunderstorm risk. D.C. to Philadelphia, New York City. The energy is building, and while things have been relatively quiet up to this point, expecting the greatest risk of severe storms to arrive on the I-95 corridor between 6 p.m. and 10 p.m. tonight. That damaging wind threat with those gusts upwards of 70-plus miles an hour, the timing couldn't be worse, especially for those firework displays. Macy's, a high risk of weather impact. Again, that timeline, 6 to 10 p.m. for the worst of that severe weather runs right into our firework display, which is set to go off at 9 p.m. So we're monitoring closely to see how things go, but I would expect at least a delay here as we are monitoring the afternoon. A quick look at that timeline, 5, 6 o'clock, thunderstorms begin to build around Washington, D.C. and Philadelphia, and then we'll see that coverage grow as we head later into the evening, 8, 9 o'clock as the sun sets. But good news is it'll be a one and done, and then we'll clear out for the remainder of the night. And it's not the only zone that we're tracking severe weather. In fact, watches have been going up on the board left and right. This is Chicago from yesterday. And over at Wrigley Field, the Cubs, well, they had the St. Louis Cardinals in town. And unfortunately, some thunderstorms came driving in, and you were walking in through ankle-deep water at the stadium. The National Weather Service had put into effect a severe thunderstorm warning at the time for some pretty strong wind gusts. In Chicago, we've got some thunderstorms building right now. So we've got our eyes up to the sky this afternoon. Another steamy day. Again, it's not been as hot because as that high continues to shift a little farther south, broken down by those storms, we do see some cooler air start to work its way in. Cooler in the sense we go from 100 to, say, like 85. but still feels like 90. But nonetheless, we are expecting to see another day of storms. Chicago and across parts of northeastern Illinois, a couple counties into Indiana. We do have a severe thunderstorm watch that runs until 7 p.m. Let me go back to that for a quick second. Across central Missouri, we've been watching a complex of storms since this morning. Drive through the I-70 corridor. St. Louis, heads up, that watch runs till 7 p.m. as well. Wind is our biggest threat here, 70-mile-an-hour wind gusts. And then newly issued was this watch for the Texas Panhandle till 9 p.m. Central Time. So Amarillo, if we've got any firework displays up that way, heads up, we could see some disruptions. Our biggest concern is going to be for a second round of thunderstorms developing across parts of Kansas and Oklahoma tonight. There is going to be that coverage of storms into Nebraska and Colorado, Denver. I think most of those storms are going to be out into the plains, so we should be okay there. But another toasty afternoon. Denver, we're going to actually fall into the 50s tonight, so comfortable for them. But Chicago, high temperature today, again, lower 80s. So you feel the difference out there. We're still into the upper 90s for Oklahoma City. That heat and energy is where we see most of that building for that level 2 and level 3 zone for that damaging wind threat. As thunderstorms continue to develop through tonight, expecting wind gusts again to top upwards of 70 miles per hour. So Oklahoma City, Wichita, over to Springfield, Tulsa, definitely could see some disruption to any firework displays, gatherings, bringing out the grill, hamburgers and hot dogs, you name it. 6 o'clock tonight, those thunderstorms begin to pop up, and then those come driving through as we move into the overnight. And then that will perhaps stick around for the Ozarks as we continue into early tomorrow morning. But we are quite active on the board with your severe weather HQ. Tomorrow, we open up that severe weather threat, expanded, in fact, across parts of North Texas. So Dallas, also seeing an isolated thunderstorm risk for tomorrow. 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
1: Back here on Fox Weather Live, we are celebrating our nation's 250th birthday. America 250 hosting block parties across the country to celebrate. So let's go to Fox News correspondent Brooke Taylor. She's in Fort Campbell, Kentucky, where a military family event is being held. Brooke, so much fun to be had today. I know it's hot out there, but how's it going so far?
2: Yeah, it's definitely hot, but this America 250 event here at Fort Gamble at Campbell, it's pretty special because it's the only official America 250 event happening at a military base. So gates, they just opened here. This whole place, it's going to be packed with service members, veterans, their families. You could see the rides. Some little kids already started to get on them. And really, this is anyone's dream. I'll have our photographer pan to the right here. We have pizza trucks, smash burger, cotton candy, chicken and fries, funnel cakes, you name it. There's also going to be the concert and fireworks here. So a lot to look forward to. But really, what makes this place here at Fort Campbell so special? It's the history here. This post, it's home to some of the Army's most elite units, including the 101st Airborne Division. They're known as the Screaming Eagles. They made history with their parachute assaults on D-Day. And today, they're the Army's only air assault division training to quickly move troops into combat by helicopter. Every day, thousands of soldiers here continue the mission of defending our country. We spoke with one Army vet who served for 26 years and asked him what America 250 means to him.
3: So for us, it's this opportunity to remember that freedom isn't free, right? And so being on a place like Fort Campbell and really being able to see that, you know, just in action right in front of you and understand the type of person who's willing to write that blank check to possibly make that sacrifice and be around a lot of the families whose loved ones have made that sacrifice.
2: Service, sacrifice, and patriotism, it's really just part of everyday life here, which is why here at Fort Campbell is the perfect place to celebrate America 250. You can see some of these people just starting to show up here. It is going to be a day filled with a lot of fun festivities, Jan.
1: I love a fair. You have fried Oreos, funnel cake, you name it, chicken and french fries. So it is a place for all families to come and enjoy. And I just hope that there are ways for them to beat the heat. I'm just curious, do they have cooling stations at the fair? Or I see you're underneath at least a big tent with shade. There is a heat advisory in effect, and I know that heat's been a big conversation for these

0: families.
1: Yeah, it is. And let me tell you, it's hot out here. But like you just mentioned, you have tents like this set up everywhere. And really, they're just making shade so people could, you know, celebrate America 250, even though it's hot out here. They know how important this is, again, especially because we are on an active military base. These are people and families. They know what it means really more than anyone to sacrifice for this country. So they're trying to make do with this heat and keeping people in the shade if they can.
0: All right. Well, it's still so much more fun to be had as the day goes on. Thanks for the showcase. That's Fox News correspondent Brooke Taylor. Happy 4th of July. So let's talk more about all this heat, right? It's been an incredible heat wave stretching from the Midwest to the East Coast, and this is going to stay with us for our 4th of July celebrations today and, well, even tomorrow. Now, there is an end to the tunnel. We are going to cool down. That heat wave is going to finally roll on out, but we have to get through another afternoon with blistering temperatures, all-time record highs. Perhaps for this 4th of July, Washington, D.C. just did it, at least very least tied its record high of 100 degrees. One time only since 1919, in fact, was the old record. So talk about hot. We've got millions of Americans that are under heat alerts, advisories, extreme heat warnings, the bright pink, that's New York, Philadelphia, D.C., down to Richmond. In particular, the I-95 corridor is where a lot of the most intense heat is going to be focused for the day today. Now, after today, there is going to be some reprieve from some of this. In fact, you can see those heat alerts have been knocked down. Boston, we've seen a downgrade from that extreme heat warning to a heat advisory. Still want to take it very seriously. Make sure that you're limiting your time outdoors if you can, seeking out the shade and the air conditioning, staying hydrated with water throughout the day today. But nonetheless, it's still quite hot. The extreme heat risk is in place where we have those extreme heat warnings. That bright purple you see there stretched down from New York south, where we have temperatures that are in the triple digits, mercury alone. But then when you factor in that humidity, that's where we start to bump up even higher, feeling more like 110, maybe even 115 in some of these locations. We are seeing some reprieve back out across the Midwest, Chicago, Detroit, lower Michigan, where we have power outages still because of storms yesterday. You see our heat risk for today has been knocked down into minor to moderate. It's still uncomfortable. We're in the 80s and 90s, but it's nowhere near where we had been earlier this week. Now, here it is, D.C., 100 degrees. Earlier this afternoon, we hit the mark. Only once has D.C. hit 100 degrees on July 4th. That was 1919. These records go back to the 1870s. So it is hot in D.C. We are expecting to go for a high of 103 for the day today. So we still have plenty of afternoon to get through. This evening, we'll see those temperatures begin to fall. Rain-cooled atmosphere with those storms developing. Heat index, though, that's the number that really has an impact on your body. 110 degrees is what it's going to feel like in the nation's capital. And for everybody coming to town to celebrate America with a big festival, all of the festivities, fireworks going on, you need to make sure that you're giving yourself that time. Richmond, 114. Philadelphia, 106. 101 for heat index in New York. There's the reprieve. Once we get into tomorrow, our festivities for this weekend, we'll see some improvement. Philadelphia, we're finally breaking the triple digits for the first time in at least 3 days at this point. We're going to get to about 93 for a daytime high. Still feels close to 100. So don't get me wrong, it's still very hot, but we are slowly but surely seeing that improvement. 105 for a heat index in Washington, D.C. Temperatures are going to be held down into the 90s, and then we're going to settle back down into, in fact, some of the 80s as we look ahead into this upcoming week. New York, 80s and then 70s. How's that? That's a pretty dramatic drop. Now, this does come with more scattered showers and thunderstorms. What breaks down our high pressure is those showers and thunderstorms. That kind of active pattern stays with us. But maybe you felt this too in the overnight, those temperatures giving us no break. the air conditioning running in overdrive. Well, yesterday, after those storms rolled through, we had a nice rain-cooled atmosphere. For the first time, we had temperatures that finally felt more comfortable outside as opposed to being inside. But you have temperatures that will fall back down into the 60s. Even, I think, through tonight, you're going to feel the difference as all that heat dome and that extreme heat starts to finally break. Well, Fox Weather, we are your Hurricane HQ. In the Atlantic Basin, all is quiet. However, as we look across the globe, we go to the Western Pacific, and Super Typhoon Bavi has reached Category 5 strength and is set to continue to strengthen over the Western Pacific. This occurring this morning and is going to continue to track towards the Mariana Islands. It will likely pass near Guam by early Monday morning, and the impacts could be quite significant here. And I know we have U.S. soldiers and families who are out there in Guam, so this is a pretty significant danger. And when we look at Super Typhoon Bavi right now, I mean, it is that classic textbook look. You have the spiral of this cyclone, that eye just popping up off the board. Satellite imagery has been quite significant to watch, and you can almost see just the tendrils of this storm and each of those packing a punch with destructive winds, a life-threatening storm surge, and widespread flash flooding that could cause really some catastrophic damage. As we're moving into these overnight hours across the islands, you can see we've got some scattered showers, those outer bands making their way through closer to the island, Saipan down into Guam. These islands have already taken quite a significant hit even earlier in the season. Back in April, we had a pretty significant impact from tropical storms and from tropical systems. We had Sinlaku that moved through. That, too, a super typhoon. So here we are looking right now at its current conditions. We are seeing some gustier winds, but nothing compared to what's expected to happen within about the next 24 to 36 hours. Typhoon warnings are in place. Preparations need to be completed now when we talk about the impact of this storm. Some further strengthening expected. In fact, I think we could see some slight weakening and then further strengthening once we get over the islands as it makes its way closer to the Asian Pacific coast. But Sinlaku made landfall in Saipan April 14th of this year. So when you consider the impact and then where we have Super Typhoon Bavi tracking, it's going to cut a course across Sinlaku's path, and for Saipan, taking a direct hit from Sinlaku. Unfortunately, on the dirty side of Bavi means we're going to get the most significant wind impact and surge impact on the island. So this is a double hit within a matter of months, and that could be quite catastrophic. Guam still seeing an impact here, expected to be perhaps on the south side. Now, remember, some of this can change, but nonetheless, still dramatic winds and the impact as we look ahead through the day Sunday, more particularly Sunday night into early Monday morning, where, again, you've got the core of that storm tracking perhaps just to the north of Guam and then taking that impact into Saipan, where you have the push of that wind and that surge, and again, just tropical downpours and that flooding rain potential. As this system quickly begins to accelerate through the week, it will begin to lift up towards the Asian Pacific, the coast of China and Taiwan, where we do have that impact slated for later in the week. We have MASAC 2, which is right along the coast of the South China Sea. It's just south of Hong Kong, where we do have impacts here currently ongoing. But again, across the Atlantic Basin here closer to home, things are quiet for now as we have a dry, dusty atmosphere and more hostile winds with that strengthening El Nino expected to keep those numbers low. But we've got you covered. Your Hurricane HQ. We've got our eyes on the tropics, but we've got our eyes on our 4th of July celebrations as we can.

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1: Hey guys, good to see you. Nick Koester here. 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We've got lifestyle expert Courtney Kasin back. And Courtney, I love nothing more than to go on a run on a warm day with my favorite playlist playing in my headphones.
2: Oh my gosh, it's wonderful. And if you've been looking at all the like noise canceling headphones, the ones that are over ears, they're so smart and chocked full of technology, but they're also hundreds of dollars.
1: Oh yeah.
2: You're going to want to pick these up from Studio. These are their pro headphones. I want you to just put these on.
1: Okay.
2: Because say you're just working in a busy office environment or you just want a little peace and quiet. These are noise cancellation, but how cushy the inside of the ears feel.
1: Yeah.
2: 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There's five microphones that are built in, which is like unheard of in the industry. If you've been waiting to upgrade your earbuds, because by the way, the more I hear about that, the more I don't want them in my ears.
1: Mm-hmm.
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3: Back here on our 4th of July edition of Fox Weather Live, I'm meteorologist Jane Menard. Thanks for hanging out with me this afternoon. Happy birthday, America. 250 as we all gather together and celebrate. Now, our two top headlines, it's hot and we're tracking thunderstorms. Newly expanded our severe thunderstorm watch. You might have gotten the notification on your Fox Weather app, but we have a severe thunderstorm watch in effect for our major cities on the I-95 corridor. We're watching D.C., Philadelphia, and up to New York City for severe weather this evening. That watch runs until 11 p.m. Eastern time. Let's get you a look at the nation's capital as we celebrate 250 years today. We've already hit 101 degrees for Washington, D.C. This is officially the hottest 4th of July on record. FIFA fans gathering ahead of the France versus Paraguay game this afternoon. Fox News correspondent Kevin Cork is live in D.C. at the FIFA World Cup fan zone, sweating it out, I'm sure. Kevin, good to see you. So much energy out there for the World Cup, but of course, America 250.
4: Jane, come back. Jane, mama still loves you. I love that name. Great to be with you, my friend. Listen, here in the fan zone, the FIFA fan zone, it's so fun because you not only get to hear, let me show you behind me. You can see it's a little break in the action, but what that means is people are able to watch some great soccer action, or as some call it, football. But you also see some picnic tables, a lot of people just relaxing, having a nice little break from the heat. It's been wicked hot all day long. As you've been pointing out, we're also expecting some severe weather, likely moving into our area a little bit later on. Although as I look out west, I see the clouds building, so we're going to keep a weather eye. I do want to welcome in a guest. Kevin, come on in. Kevin joining us from Lockerbie, Scotland. Kevin, how long
5: nice
4: have you been
5: you,
4: here? Nice to meet you. What brings you to America for America 250?
5: Came over here to see Scotland win the World Cup. Came into Boston. Amazing. Boston ran out of alcohol, so we had to go down to Miami. Miami was running out of alcohol, and everybody had to go home because Brazil beat us, and it's quite sad.
4: What's your wife say about all the money you're spending there, Kev? Come on, be honest.
5: My wife flew out. I felt so guilty about just going with the boys. I flew my wife and daughter out last week, hence why I'm still here.
4: Yeah.
5: Came down to Washington because I thought I'd lose weight in the seats. I thought that was better than Manjaro,
4: yeah.
5: So this is great. And I'm going up to Philadelphia, back up to New York, and going home in 10 days. So.
4: And your wish for America on its birthday, 250?
5: No, it's fantastic. It's amazing. And seeing that and the fly passes, it was not on the bucket list this year. That was not the plan. But being the chance to be in Washington, D.C. on the 250 year, amazing.
4: It is amazing, and it's so nice to have you here. Have a great trip back to Scotland. Enjoy your time while you're here, brother.
5: Thank you very much.
4: Great to see you. Kevin from Lockerbie, Scotland. I wish I could talk like that. I don't quite have the accent down. Back to you, Jane. Have some fun in the nice, cool studio. I'll keep a weather eye out for you here as the storm clouds move in. But for now, back to you.
3: Kevin, that accent sounded good to me. I loved that. It has been so much fun watching so many people from across the world, from around the globe,
4: yeah,
3: come to America and see how special this country is. So We're still cheering on our U.S. men's national team. We're sweating it out, but we're keeping our eye on the storms. Kevin Corr, thank you from D.C. on this 4th of July.
4: Thank you, Jane.
3: Enjoy your day today.
4: Thank you.
3: All right. So, hey, we had intense thunderstorms move in yesterday. This was the New York Harbor, choppy seas. You had a lot of boats already out there taking in the scenery of what really was a very hot and steamy day. And then those thunderstorms came barreling in just as we were about to turn the corner into the evening. Unfortunately, it did ruin some 4th of July displays for some of our local towns, but we'll see how things go today. This is newly expanded here. We are watching severe weather threats through this afternoon and evening. We now have a severe thunderstorm watch in effect for pretty much a good chunk of the I-95 corridor across the interior northeast as well. But this runs through 11 p.m. Eastern time, Washington, D.C., Philadelphia, right up to New York City. We have thunderstorms expected to develop between about 6 p.m. and 10 p.m. That is going to be our most severe window for damaging wind gusts, heavy rain, and two, very frequent lightning. So you have to have a plan in place. I know it's been really hot and sunny so far today, but thunderstorms are already building back down in Virginia and D.C. We're going to get those storms first. Now, this was the storm path yesterday. These storms worked up and around lower Michigan, and then they dove out of central New York into New York and New Jersey. 450 plus storm reports. It was wind, it was lightning, it was pouring rain. And while that wind did quite a number, we still have hundreds of thousands of customers without power. And that a big concern, especially considering the heat that has built in through the day today. Our heat index values in New Jersey are rising now into the triple digits. Now just under 350,000 customers without power in lower Michigan. Some improvement throughout the afternoon, but this number is still very large with the heat index values in the lower 90s. For New Jersey, over 150,000 customers without power. Our North Jersey counties, Morris, Sussex, are hardest hit with those thunderstorms. In Monmouth County, the Jersey Shore beaches taking a nasty hit from those storms. 12% of our customers are without power in spots like Freehold, New Jersey, where it feels like 109 in Brick. So this is that danger, right? This is now day three of triple digit temperatures in a row. That heat exhaustion and just the pressure on our bodies, we have exerted so much energy trying to get through this heat. It is dangerous. But let's talk more about those storms. Let's get you through the timing. So our high pressure is slowly breaking down. As these storms continue to erupt into the heat of the day, it's going to break down that ridge. We will see some improvements temperature-wise by tomorrow and then into the start of this week. But that level three threat for severe weather, this is our highest likelihood, Philadelphia to D.C., that we're going to get those damaging wind gusts. By the way, D.C., did I mention? Hottest 4th of July on record. We just got there. 101 degrees. These records kept since 1871. This is quite incredible. And it is all this heat that's going to help build that severe thunderstorm risk. So the energy is there. Take a look here out of Virginia in the mountains. You see those storms off in the distance, the downpours and those gusty winds. The alerts are up on the board. And that wind threat, again, is going to be our biggest concern. So batten down the hatches, clear everything up in the backyard. I know we still have a couple hours to go, but some of us, you want to keep that Fox Weather app handy. As we track these storms, skies look a little ominous. Want to make sure you get inside. Well, our Fox Weather exclusive storm trackers, they're driving out and about. And throughout this holiday weekend, Corey Gerken, he got this incredible shot of a dust storm in Tiffin, Ohio. That's about a two-hour drive west of Cleveland. Thunderstorms developed and really was the outflow boundary. So that gust of wind that comes from a collapsing thunderstorm, that cold, dense air that rushes out ahead, that can sometimes pack a punch, and it picked up all that dust in those fields, lowered visibility, made it difficult to drive. Well, we still have this weather pattern, high pressure, and then we have our storms riding up and around that high pressure building in. We have a severe thunderstorm watch in effect for Chicago, down through parts of central Illinois, Champaign, into a couple counties of Indiana. That runs through 7 p.m. St. Louis, These thunderstorms headed in your direction for the back half of the afternoon, so that watch is in effect till 7 p.m. as well. Wind is our top threat. We could see wind gusts again topping 70 miles an hour and some hail. Threats upwards of 2 inches, which is just shy of about a tennis ball. And then later this evening, for any firework displays in the Texas Panhandle, we have a severe thunderstorm watch until 9 p.m. There is a possibility that we could get a couple more watches issued through this evening. So I think for Kansas City, maybe Oklahoma City, want to be heads up because that risk for storms is expected to rebuild later this afternoon and evening. In fact, a greater risk of that damaging wind threat north of Oklahoma City up to about Wichita, Tulsa, over to Springfield, where we've got a lot of heat through the day today. We're in the 90s, feeling like the triple digits for Oklahoma City. 97 is our heat index value for Wichita. And you can see that bright pink almost nailed in to that level 3 threat. So as thunderstorms begin to build with our second batch, those storms are going to grow real tall. And then we have that bigger hail threat, but also to those collapsing storms and that damaging wind risk with wind gusts that, again, are expected to be closer to 75 plus miles per hour. The timing here is, again, between about 6-7 o'clock this evening through about midnight. So that does put some of our firework displays a bit on the dicier side. So we'll be monitoring this as we go through this evening. Again, you might have to get a little creative as you go through the remainder of the day today, but safety always comes first. Those storms will die out after about midnight, and then we'll see that energy drift its way further down to the south. But our severe weather threat has expanded. We do have severe threats in effect for tomorrow. Dallas also included in that risk for tomorrow. So we're monitoring this as we go into the remainder of this holiday weekend. But the plains, definitely a decent risk for those severe storms as we head into tomorrow afternoon. We'll start the day quiet, but then we'll see that build for the afternoon to close out the weekend. So we've got our eyes on it here on Fox Weather, of course, your severe weather HQ.

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1: We are back here on Fox Weather Live, rounding out the hour. And hey, you got to escape this heat somehow. Beaches are packed, though I will say that sand is lava. It is hot. And so you need those flip-flops on to get from point A to point B, unless you're on the waterfront. And that is along the water's edge, probably the best place to be. Nice sea breeze kicking in. Gorgeous weekend. Now, Rockaway Beach, they did have a couple shark sightings, in fact. Thursday and Friday, it is 4th of July, and there is a very famous movie about sharks and the 4th of July. I'm just saying, swim near a lifeguard. But nonetheless, it has been hot, and you've had to be creative. If you're not by the beach, by the pool, in the shade, at least trying to find the air conditioning where you can. Over 140 million people are under heat alerts. And this includes, of course, the U.S. population. But keep in mind that number is probably even more with everybody in town for the World Cup, for the celebrations here, coming to perhaps the nation's capital or New York City to ring in all of the festivities. So it's hot. Atlantic City, New Jersey, it is the hottest temperature in the country right now at 103 degrees. We have extreme heat warnings for our major cities on the I-95, New York City, Philly, D.C., down to Richmond, where we're expected to feel upwards of 115 for the afternoon today. And I sound like a broken record because this is day three of that. And at this point, yeah, it's starting to get a little taxing. Heat advisories are still in place across parts of the Ohio Valley and the Tennessee Valley. But where we are going to see that extreme heat risk is for our major cities, New York, D.C., where we are gathering for our big celebrations, fireworks shows, festivals, Philadelphia, too. We just buried the time capsule that is set to be opened 250 years from now. And so it is all that more important, especially too, given that this is now day three of this stretch, that you have to listen to your body. Records have been falling left and right. Washington, D.C., 100 degrees earlier this afternoon. Only once has the temperature hit 100 degrees, July 4th, 1919, for the holiday that is on July 4th. So pretty long-standing record here. These records kept back since 1871. So Washington, D.C. officially tied there with their record for one of the hottest 4th of Julys. And then Baltimore, Maryland, Inner Harbor, Maryland, 102 for a record high. How about that? Danville, Virginia, also breaking a record at 100 degrees, 1919. Atlantic City, no surprise. I think it's like the third day in a row that we've broken a record. It's the hottest temperature in the United States, and we also broke another record, 104 for Atlantic City. So really impressive heat, dangerous heat. Fayetteville, North Carolina, 98, tied a record from 2019. Georgetown, Delaware, North Carolina, Virginia. There's so many millions of us baking in this heat. There is light at the end of the tunnel. I promise you a cool down is coming. Today is the worst of it. And today is the last really big day of it. We'll see some improvements tomorrow and even more so by Monday. Temperatures falling back into the 70s for New York City for a daytime high. It does come with thunderstorms, but it does break the heat. And those thunderstorms last night in New York City broke the heat even more so. You'll feel it in the evening and overnight hours, temperatures falling back into the 60s. So we will get a nice break for the air conditioner as well. Cape Cod, no stranger to severe weather. Finizi's restaurant in Provincetown knows that all too well. In December of 2022, a coastal storm packing hurricane force winds and storm surge sent water rushing through the Bayside Eatery. The recovery process was not an easy one, but today, owner Paul Finizi is back cooking up Cape Cod favorites and serving signature cocktails to the masses that visit P-Town every year. Fox Weather meteorologist Melanie Black recently had the chance to sit down with him to learn more about the challenges his team has faced and the hope that they're back to cooking up.

0: We're at Fanizzi's Restaurant by the Sea. It's a favorite in Provincetown on Cape Cod Bay. The owner, Paul Fanizzi, opened in 2001 with a dream and some amazing luck that carried him to this day. With stunning views and spectacular food, this restaurant quickly became a staple for locals. But the location makes it prone to bad storms. Most recently, in December 2022, hurricane force winds and a massive storm surge devastated the restaurant. I met with Paul about his passion and how his kitchen came back.
1: Opened 2002 was my first storm, which I never knew storms could do that to a building. Oh my God, I lived in Brockton. I'm like, we didn't have...
2: 2022 was a big storm too.
3: That was a big one.
2: What was it like here?
1: The last storm was the worst storm. We've never seen water that high. It devastated the east end of town, which we've never had that before. The water went down the parkland, flooded across the street, down the street, and two streets over. So it was devastating. It took up more of the building. It was hard. I mean, I'm like a captain of the boat. I'm here strong. I mean, I went in the basement and just, your emotions go, and I don't like to have my emotions in front of everybody because I'm trying, I need to be the strong person.
3: Yeah, I have some big storms. Yes, it's devastating, but we rebuild. I have a good core of people helping out, the staff, the community, and there's a lot of great forces of that. So, I mean, I try to rush open as fast as I can for everyone. It was high tide, and I think the tide was 11.2, and winds were gusting up to 50 to 60 miles an hour. And that's when everything happens. High tide and the wind, it always seems to go in together, and then the banging and the floor bounces, the walls break in.
1: It was about 15 feet with the surge, and it took everything. We boarded up, my construction guys came, boarded up what they could. Then you close down, you have to regather, you have to get the water out. The bay room is where everybody wants to sit. I mean, that's where the action is. And it could be the middle of the night, they want to sit by a window. This is why people come here, the view of the bay. I mean, it's amazing.
2: You're so passionate about this restaurant and about this community, and I think it, like, your commitment to the community speaks to some of the customers you get. You have EJ that comes in, so she has her own designated table.
1: She does indeed. She's been with us for 26 years.
2: She comes here every day.
1: Every day. We make special meals for her birthday. We bring special bluefish, whatever she wants. We try to make her happy.
2: We're in the kitchen, Josue. Tell us what we're making.
4: So we're going to make a cod picada, one of our favorite dish. For staff and customers as well.
2: Let's get started.
4: Perfect. Dad is going to put some olive oil on the pan, add some salt and pepper for seasoning.
2: Next, what's the process?
4: She's going to flour it, and she's going to lightly sear it to a medium heat.
2: So we did that for what, 2-3 minutes?
4: Yes.
2: And then we do the other side?
4: So right now she's going to go ahead and add the lemons and the herbs, some white wine to deglaze the pan. Seafood stock.
2: What's the special about part of that?
4: To make sure that the fish gets a nice flavor. You'll know it's cooked once the fish turns into, like, not translucent, and it turns, like, white. And we also go by touch, so if you touch it...
2: You touch it?
4: Yeah.
2: When it's hot like this?
4: Mm-hmm.
2: This is where I always go wrong. I always burn it at this point.
4: Once the pasta is already getting cooked on the pasta pot, then we take the fish out. And we mix it all together with the pasta to get all that flour-based sauce that makes the picada sauce.
2: Amazing.
1: After 24 years in the business, I've gained a lot of support through the town. It's like your second family. And it's devastating when the storms happen, but there's so much good that comes out of this restaurant.
5: Let's round out the hour with fireworks from last night at Mount Rushmore in South Dakota. America is kicking off the 250th celebration weekend the right way. This display lasting about 30 minutes. The show visible from the surrounding Black Hills. How spectacular is that? If you're out there visiting maybe our nation's wonderful national parks, I mean, this couldn't get any better. You had a light show, big time fireworks, and that's the hope that for tonight that we will see fireworks and not just Mother Nature with her light show, because that happened last night. Unfortunately, though, it is on tap for tonight. So not only will we see hopefully fireworks, but also to a decent amount of lightning for our major cities, eyeing up some severe thunderstorm watches that are now in effect through this evening. So let's dive in. When we look across the country, West Coast is the best coast when it comes to the weather, temperature wise and clear skies. We've got comfortable temperatures, 50s and 60s, not a raindrop in the forecast. So enjoying that on the West Coast. It's the plains and then basically to the East Coast that things get a little dicey. I think parts of the Southeast, Atlanta, Miami will be good to go for our firework displays. We have severe thunderstorm watches in effect across parts of Ohio and Western Pennsylvania. That runs till 9 p.m. Eastern time. And then we stretch this into the nation's capital, Washington, D.C. This severe thunderstorm watch runs until 11 p.m. The threat here for hail up to the size of tennis balls and the possibility of wind gusts over 70 miles per hour. These thunderstorms expected to start to develop, I think, about like 5, 6 o'clock this evening, and then that will continue through sundown. So it does get dicey as we look ahead into our 4th of July fireworks celebrations. New York City, I expect a severe thunderstorm watch to be issued as well. And when it comes to New York City, our Macy's firework display, our ROWI, our risk of weather impact, is in the high category, 7.0. We are maxed out on that precipitation impact for those thunderstorms, expecting to see those storms arrive. Very similar to what we had yesterday. Remember, this pattern is repetitive. And so we go through this entire afternoon with heat and sunshine, and then bam. Mother Nature shows up. You see those clouds darken, billowing off in the distance, and then here it comes, the rush of wind and a lot of lightning. The timing couldn't be worse. Heading towards that dusk hours, the sun begins to set on the horizon. 9 o'clock is when the fireworks are slated to go off and thunderstorms will be moving in. That's why we have that high ROWI. So the question will be, do we move them up this evening or do we shift them back? Because for a 9 o'clock start, here's 8 p.m. thunderstorms are moving in. Now I'm a little worried about that because you don't want everybody outside watching the fireworks early on. And then what happens when the storms come quickly rushing in? After about 9, 10 o'clock, those storms will clear and will be quiet through the remainder of the night. It's a one and done punch, but it's definitely something to consider. DC thunderstorms will roll in a little earlier this evening. And then we will see some improvements because those are set to slate a little later into the night, say 10, 11 o'clock tonight. And at that point, we should be okay. But it's active and we have more severe thunderstorm watches up on the board. So make sure that you stay here with us on Fox.

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3: Welcome in here to Fox Weather Live. I'm meteorologist Jane Minar. Happy birthday, America. We are celebrating 250 years of this beautiful country. Many of us trying to beat the heat while doing so, and those thunderstorms. Let's dive into our headlines. Severe thunderstorms expected yet again across parts of the Northeast and the Mid-Atlantic today. This was the view yesterday evening on the New York Harbor. Choppy seas as powerful winds swept through, causing widespread damage and power outages. In fact, storms set to delay travelers, perhaps at any major airports or any road trippers. Beware. Independence Day weekend also bringing severe storms to the heartland. We could see thunderstorms continue this evening. In fact, parts of Texas, Oklahoma, and even in the Midwest up to Chicago, expecting to see thunderstorms through tonight. We have severe thunderstorm watches in place with the damaging wind and large hail threat. Heat disrupting some of our 4th of July celebrations this past week and weekend. There's plenty more of that heat to go, plus the possibility that storms will disrupt tonight's fireworks celebrations with damaging wind gusts, a lot of lightning, and heavy rain. Fox Weather has you covered where rain and storms could interrupt your displays. Live reports this afternoon from New York City, Philadelphia, D.C., and all around the country. Thanks for joining us on this July 4th. Lots to get to this hour. Things are starting to hum in terms of heat and thunderstorms developing. So we're going to dive right in. The nation's capital is under a severe thunderstorm watch until 11 p.m. this evening. A look this afternoon, and we've had sunshine and heat. The Capitol on our nation's 250th birthday standing tall. We are going to continue to monitor this closely. People are gathering at the Great American State Fair, but those festivities could be impacted not just by the hot temperatures, but those thunderstorms set to develop. Let's bring in Fox News senior national correspondent Rich Edson. He's out there on the Great American State Fair lawn in D.C. Rich, how are the celebrations so far today?
4: Well, Jane, they're delayed by a couple of hours. They didn't open the gates until noon today. They were supposed to open at 10, and they moved it back because of the heat. But if you look around thus far, you get some pretty good lines here. We actually talked to a few people who said they're waiting in line for 90 minutes to get in once the gates opened at noon today to get through security and get on in here. So the Artemis II crew was here talking on the stage a bit ago. The FIFA Fan Festival, which showing the soccer games ongoing right now, that's been pretty crowded too. So there's been a steady stream of people. A lot of these booths are air conditioned, so you can pop in and out. And then, of course, this is a National Mall. We're right in the middle of all the Smithsonian museums that are along the perimeter. And those are all opened and air conditioned. There are free water stations throughout. So they're trying to deal with the heat as much as possible. We talked to people who booked this trip to Washington, D.C. more than a year ago. So last I checked the Fox Weather app, it was 102, feels like 109, I believe it. And they weren't going to let that stop them come here. Of course, you run into an issue you were mentioning. You've got those thunderstorms developing, and that is nothing new for this region. It is late in the summer. You have thunderstorms that develop out west of here with all this humidity and all this heat in the air. So we are watching that right now, especially since a large part of today has to do with military flyover. We've already had the Army Golden Knights. We've already had some Air Force tankers fly over, the Coast Guard fly over, and we're supposed to be getting so much more throughout the day. So hopefully those storms miss us and those aircraft can still fly. Then you get into the president's speech later tonight. Then you get into the fireworks show, which they're hoping is the biggest fireworks show of all time. So, in fact, here we go, right now.

0: Well, Jane, I'm not going to top that. So I'll just throw it back to you from here.
1: How spectacular. And, you know, Rich, up here in New York City, we've had this parade of ships and the air show that we've had up through the New York Harbor. It's been fantastic. The Blue Angels with their red, white, and blue display up the Hudson River. So much excitement surrounding, of course, America's birthday, 250 years as we celebrate. And hopefully these storms can hold off. But, Rich, I hate to be the bearer of bad news. I hope that people have that secondary plan, or at least know where that safe place is that they're going to seek shelter, because things will get a little more active as we head through the next few hours. Yeah. Well, we appreciate it. Try to stay cool, and we'll be checking back in. That's Fox News senior national correspondent Rich Edson. Thanks for joining us. Happy 4th.
0: Thanks. You too.
1: So let's dive right in. Take a look at these videos coming in from yesterday. Storms pushed into the New York City metro. This was Brooklyn yesterday evening, taken by our Fox Weather senior correspondent Robert Ray. And, well, downed trees, power lines, trees on cars. A number of towns in New York and New Jersey responding to reports of downed power lines and trees. These storms packed a punch. What a gorgeous day. I mean, it was hot. Don't get me wrong, yesterday, right? I mean, we all felt it. But then those storms bubbled up. You saw them off in the distance, and they came rushing through. It's going to be a very similar look today. We already have severe thunderstorm watches up on the board for, like I mentioned earlier, the nation's capital, Washington, D.C., pretty much all of Virginia, down to Richmond, over to the mountains. That runs till 11 p.m. Storms have already started to fire. And then back up into Pittsburgh and Columbus. This watch zone for Ohio and western PA runs until 9 p.m. Eastern time. Our greatest risk is going to come with damaging wind gusts upwards of 70 miles an hour. We could see some decently sized hail. These were our thunderstorm reports from yesterday, more than 450 thunderstorm reports in New York, New Jersey, as those storms rolled through. But then, of course, across the lower Great Lakes, lower Michigan, we still have more than 350,000 customers without power. And remember, a customer could be a household, could be a business. So those numbers continue to bloom. And this comes with, again, another dangerous afternoon of heat, albeit for lower Michigan, it's not as hot as it has been, but nonetheless, still very uncomfortable. In New Jersey, more danger building here. More than 150,000 customers without power. North Jersey to Monmouth County. This is where we have, again, anywhere from 10 to 20% of our customers in the dark and without air conditioning, with our heat index values that are well into the triple digits right now. So this is all the more important reason why you need to know where a safe place is. Call up a friend who has air conditioning. Go for the free air conditioning sources. A lot of firehouses with their generators, they've already put out alerts saying, hey, come to us. Libraries, that is all things to consider. But here's the deal. High pressure still driving those storms up and around. And each day that those storms have developed has been breaking down that high. And that's what's allowed that storm track to drift a little farther south. We have a level 3 upgrade for that severe thunderstorm risk. D.C. to Philadelphia, New York City. The energy is building, and while things have been relatively quiet up to this point, expecting the greatest risk of severe storms to arrive on the I-95 corridor between 6 p.m. and 10 p.m. tonight. That damaging wind threat with those gusts upwards of 70-plus miles an hour, the timing couldn't be worse, especially for those firework displays. Macy's, a high risk of weather impact. Again, that timeline, 6 to 10 p.m. for the worst of that severe weather runs right into our firework display, which is set to go off at 9 p.m. So we're monitoring closely to see how things go, but I would expect at least a delay here as we are monitoring the afternoon. A quick look at that timeline, 5, 6 o'clock, thunderstorms begin to build around Washington, D.C. and Philadelphia, and then we'll see that coverage grow as we head later into the evening, 8, 9 o'clock as the sun sets. But good news is it'll be a one and done, and then we'll clear out for the remainder of the night. And it's not the only zone that we're tracking severe weather. In fact, watches have been going up on the board left and right. This is Chicago from yesterday. And over at Wrigley Field, the Cubs, well, they had the St. Louis Cardinals in town. And unfortunately, some thunderstorms came driving in, and you were walking in through ankle-deep water. at the stadium. The National Weather Service had put into effect a severe thunderstorm warning at the time for some pretty strong wind gusts. In Chicago, we've got some thunderstorms building right now. So we've got our eyes up to the sky this afternoon. Another steamy day. Again, it's not been as hot because as that high continues to shift a little farther south, broken down by those storms, we do see some cooler air start to work its way in. Cooler in the sense we go from 100 to say like 85, but still feels like 90. But nonetheless, we are expecting to see another day of storms. Chicago and across parts of northeastern Illinois, a couple counties into Indiana. We do have a severe thunderstorm watch that runs until 7 p.m. Let me go back to that for a quick second. Across central Missouri, we've been watching a complex of storms since this morning. Drive through the I-70 corridor. St. Louis, heads up, that watch runs till 7 p.m. as well. Wind is our biggest threat here, 70-mile-an-hour wind gusts. And then newly issued was this watch for the Texas Panhandle till 9 p.m. Central Time. So Amarillo, if we've got any firework displays up that way, heads up, we could see some disruptions. Our biggest concern is going to be for a second round of thunderstorms developing across parts of Kansas and Oklahoma tonight. There is going to be that coverage of storms into Nebraska and Colorado, Denver. I think most of those storms are going to be out into the plains, so we should be okay there. But another toasty afternoon. Denver, we're going to actually fall into the 50s tonight, so comfortable for them. But Chicago, high temperature today, again, lower 80s. So you feel the difference out there. We're still into the upper 90s for Oklahoma City. That heat and energy is where we see most of that building for that level 2 and level 3 zone for that damaging wind threat. As thunderstorms continue to develop through tonight, expecting wind gusts again to top upwards of 70 miles per hour. So Oklahoma City, Wichita, over to Springfield, Tulsa, definitely could see some disruption to any firework displays, gatherings, bringing out the grill, hamburgers and hot dogs, you name it. 6 o'clock tonight, those thunderstorms begin to pop up, and then those come driving through as we move into the overnight. And then that will perhaps stick around for the Ozarks as we continue into early tomorrow morning. But we are quite active on the board with your Severe Weather HQ. Tomorrow, we open up that severe weather threat, expanded, in fact, across parts of North Texas. So Dallas also seeing an isolated thunderstorm risk for tomorrow. 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
1: Back here on Fox Weather Live, we are celebrating our nation's 250th birthday. America 250 hosting block parties across the country to celebrate. So let's go to Fox News correspondent Brooke Taylor. She's in Fort Campbell, Kentucky, where a military family event is being held. Brooke, so much fun to be had today. I know it's hot out there, but how's it going so far?
2: Yeah, it's definitely hot, but this America 250 event here at Fort Campbell, it's pretty special because it's the only official America 250 event happening at a military base. So gates, they just opened here. This whole place, it's going to be packed with service members, veterans, their families. You could see the rides. Some little kids already started to get on them. And really, this is anyone's dream. I'll have our photographer pan to the right here. We have pizza trucks, smash burger, cotton candy, chicken and fries, funnel cakes, you name it. There's also going to be the concert and fireworks here. So a lot to look forward to. But really, what makes this place here at Fort Campbell so special? It's the history here. This post, it's home to some of the Army's most elite units, including the 101st Airborne Division. They're known as the Screaming Eagles. They made history with their parachute assaults on D-Day. And today, they're the Army's only air assault division training to quickly move troops into combat by helicopter. Every day, thousands of soldiers here continue the mission of defending our country. We spoke with one Army vet who served for 26 years and asked him what America 250 means to him.
3: So for us, it's this opportunity to remember that freedom isn't free, right? And so being on a place like Fort Campbell and really being able to see that, you know, just in action right in front of you and understand the type of person who's willing to write that blank check to possibly make that sacrifice and be around a lot of the families whose loved ones have made that sacrifice.
2: Service, sacrifice, and patriotism, it's really just part of everyday life here, which is why here at Fort Campbell is the perfect place to celebrate America 250. You can see some of these people just starting to show up here. It is going to be a day filled with a lot of fun festivities, Jan.
1: I love a fair. You have fried Oreos, funnel cake, you name it, chicken and french fries. So it is a place for all families to come and enjoy. And I just hope that there are ways for them to beat the heat. I'm just curious, do they have cooling stations at the fair? Or I see you're underneath at least a big tent with shade. There is a heat advisory in effect, and I know that heat's been a big conversation for these families.
2: Yeah, it is. And let me tell you, it's hot out here. But like you just mentioned, you have tents like this set up everywhere. And really, they're just making shade so people could, you know, celebrate America 250, even though it's hot out here. They know how important this is, again, especially because we are on an active military base. These are people and families. They know what it means really more than anyone to sacrifice for this country. So they're trying to make do with this heat and keeping people in the shade if they can.
1: All right. Well, it's still so much more fun to be had as the day goes on. Thanks for the showcase. That's Fox News correspondent Brooke Taylor. Happy 4th of July. So let's talk more about all this heat, right? It's been an incredible heat wave stretching from the Midwest to the East Coast. And this is going to stay with us for our 4th of July celebrations today and, well, even tomorrow. Now, there is an end to the tunnel. We are going to cool down. That heat wave is going to

0: finally roll on out. But we have to get through another afternoon with blistering temperatures, all-time record highs, perhaps, for this 4th of July. Washington, D.C. just did it, at least very least tied its record high of 100 degrees. One time only since 1919, in fact, was the old record. So talk about hot. We've got millions of Americans that are under heat alerts, advisories, extreme heat warnings. The bright pink, that's New York, Philadelphia, D.C., down to Richmond. In particular, the I-95 corridor is where a lot of the most intense heat is going to be focused for the day today. Now, after today, there is going to be some reprieve from some of this. In fact, you can see those heat alerts have been knocked down. Boston, we've seen a downgrade from that extreme heat warning to a heat advisory. Still want to take it very seriously. Make sure that you're limiting your time outdoors if you can, seeking out the shade and the air conditioning, staying hydrated with water throughout the day today. But nonetheless, it's still quite hot. The extreme heat risk is in place where we have those extreme heat warnings. That bright purple you see there stretched down from New York south, where we have temperatures that are in the triple digits, mercury alone. But then when you factor in that humidity, that's where we start to bump up even higher, feeling more like 110, maybe even 115 in some of these locations. We are seeing some reprieve back out across the Midwest, Chicago, Detroit, lower Michigan, where we have power outages still because of storms yesterday. You see our heat risk for today has been knocked down into minor to moderate. It's still uncomfortable. We're in the 80s and 90s, but it's nowhere near where we had been earlier this week. Now, here it is, D.C., 100 degrees. Earlier this afternoon, we hit the mark. Only once have D.C. hit 100 degrees on July 4th. That was 1919. These records go back to the 1870s. So it is hot in D.C. We are expecting to go for a high of 103 for the day today. So we still have plenty of afternoon to get through. This evening, we'll see those temperatures begin to fall. Rain-cooled atmosphere with those storms developing. Heat index, though, that's the number that really has an impact on your body. 110 degrees is what it's going to feel like in the nation's capital. And for everybody coming to town to celebrate America with a big festival, all of the festivities, fireworks going on, you need to make sure that you're giving yourself that time. Richmond, 114. Philadelphia, 106. 101 for heat index in New York. There's the reprieve. Once we get into tomorrow, our festivities for this weekend, we'll see some improvement. Philadelphia, we're finally breaking the triple digits for the first time in at least 3 days at this point. We're going to get to about 93 for a daytime high. Still feels close to 100. So don't get me wrong, it's still very hot, but we are slowly but surely seeing that improvement. 105 for a heat index in Washington, D.C. Temperatures are going to be held down into the 90s, and then we're going to settle back down into, in fact, some of the 80s as we look ahead into this upcoming week. New York, 80s and then 70s. How's that? That's a pretty dramatic drop. Now, this does come with more scattered showers and thunderstorms. What breaks down our high pressure is those showers and thunderstorms. That kind of active pattern stays with us. But maybe you felt this too in the overnight, those temperatures giving us no break, the air conditioning running in overdrive. Well, yesterday, after those storms rolled through, we had a nice rain-cooled atmosphere. For the first time, we had temperatures that finally felt more comfortable outside as opposed to being inside. But you have temperatures that will fall back down into the 60s. Even, I think, through tonight, you're going to feel the difference as all that heat dome and that extreme heat starts to finally break. Well, Fox Weather, we are your Hurricane HQ. In the Atlantic Basin, all is quiet. However, as we look across the globe, we go to the Western Pacific, and Super Typhoon Bavi has reached Category 5 strength and is set to continue to strengthen over the Western Pacific. This occurring this morning and is going to continue to track towards the Mariana Islands. It will likely pass near Guam by early Monday morning, and the impacts could be quite significant here. And I know we have U.S. soldiers and families who are out there in Guam, so this is a pretty significant danger. And when we look at Super Typhoon Bavi right now, I mean, it is that classic textbook look. You have the spiral of this cyclone that eye just popping up off the board. Satellite imagery has been quite significant to watch, and you can almost see just the tendrils of this storm and each of those packing a punch with destructive winds, a life-threatening storm surge, and widespread flash flooding that could cause really some catastrophic damage. As we're moving into these overnight hours across the islands, you can see we've got some scattered showers, those outer bands making their way through closer to the islands, Saipan down into Guam. These islands have already taken quite a significant hit even earlier in the season. Back in April, we had a pretty significant impact from tropical storms and from tropical systems. We had Sinlaku that moved through. That, too, a super typhoon. So here we are looking right now at its current conditions. We are seeing some gustier winds, but nothing compared to what's expected to happen within about the next 24 to 36 hours. Typhoon warnings are in place. Preparations need to be completed now when we talk about the impact of this storm. Some further strengthening expected. In fact, I think we could see some slight weakening and then further strengthening once we get over the islands as it makes its way closer to the Asian Pacific coast. But Sinlaku made landfall in Saipan April 14th of this year. So when you consider the impact and then where we have Super Typhoon Bavi tracking, it's going to cut a course across Sinlaku's path. And for Saipan, taking a direct hit from Sinlaku, unfortunately, on the dirty side of Bavi means we're going to get the most significant wind impact and surge impact on the island. So this is a double hit within a matter of months, and that could be quite catastrophic. Guam still seeing an impact here, expected to be perhaps on the south side. Now, remember, some of this can change, but nonetheless, still dramatic winds and the impact as we look ahead through the day Sunday, more particularly Sunday night into early Monday morning, where, again, you've got the core of that storm tracking perhaps just to the north of Guam and then taking that impact into Saipan, where you have the push of that wind and that surge, and again, just tropical downpours and that flooding rain potential. As this system quickly begins to accelerate through the week, it will begin to lift up towards the Asian Pacific, the coast of China and Taiwan, where we do have that impact slated for later in the week. We have MASAC 2, which is right along the coast of the South China Sea, just south of Hong Kong, where we do have impacts here currently ongoing. But again, across the Atlantic Basin here closer to home, things are quiet for now as we have a dry, dusty atmosphere and more hostile winds with that strengthening El Nino expected to keep those numbers low. But we've got you covered. Your Hurricane HQ. We've got our eyes on the tropics, but we've got our eyes on our 4th of July celebrations as we can.
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1: Hey guys, good to see you. Nick Koester here. 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We've got lifestyle expert Courtney Kaysen back. And Courtney, I love nothing more than to go on a run on a warm day with my favorite playlist playing in my headphones.
2: Oh my gosh, it's wonderful. And if you've been looking at all the like noise canceling headphones, the ones that are over ears, they're so smart and chocked full of technology, but they're also hundreds of dollars.
1: Oh, yeah.
2: You're gonna wanna pick these up from Studio. These are their pro headphones. I want you to just put these on.
1: Okay.
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2: 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If you've been waiting to upgrade your earbuds, because by the way, the more I hear about that, the more I don't want them in my ears.
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3: Back here on our 4th of July edition of Fox Weather Live, I'm meteorologist Jane Menard. Thanks for hanging out with me this afternoon. Happy birthday, America. 250 as we all gather together and celebrate. Now, our two top headlines, it's hot and we're tracking thunderstorms. Newly expanded our severe thunderstorm watch. You might have gotten the notification on your Fox Weather app, but we have a severe thunderstorm watch in effect for our major cities on the I-95 corridor. We're watching D.C., Philadelphia, and up to New York City for severe weather this evening. That watch runs until 11 p.m. Eastern time. Let's get you a look at the nation's capital as we celebrate 250 years today. We've already hit 101 degrees for Washington, D.C. This is officially the hottest 4th of July on record. FIFA fans gathering ahead of the France versus Paraguay game this afternoon. Fox News correspondent Kevin Cork is live in D.C. at the FIFA World Cup fan zone, sweating it out, I'm sure. Kevin, good to see you. So much energy out there for the World Cup, but of course, America 250.
4: Jane, come back. Jane, mama still loves you. I love that name. Great to be with you, my friend. Listen, here in the fan zone, the FIFA fan zone, it's so fun because you not only get to hear, let me show you behind me. You can see it's a little upbreak in the action, but what that means is people are able to watch some great soccer action, or as some call it, football. But you also see some picnic tables, a lot of people just relaxing, having a nice little break from the heat. It's been wicked hot all day long. As you've been pointing out, we're also expecting some severe weather, likely moving into our area a little bit later on. Although as I look out west, I see the clouds building, so we're going to keep a weather eye. I do want to welcome in a guest. Kevin, come on in. Kevin joining us from Lockerbie, Scotland. Kevin, how long
5: nice
4: have you been
5: you,
4: here? Nice to meet you. What brings you to America for America 250?
5: Came over here to see Scotland win the World Cup. Came into Boston. Amazing. Boston ran out of alcohol, so we had to go down to Miami. Miami was running out of alcohol, and everybody had to go home because Brazil beat us, and it's quite sad.
4: What's your wife say about all the money you're spending there, Kev? Come on, be honest.
5: My wife flew out.
6: I
5: felt so guilty about just going with the boys. I flew my wife and daughter out last week, hence why I'm still here.
4: Yeah.
5: Came down to Washington because I thought I'd lose weight in the seats. I thought that was better than Manjaro,
4: yeah.
5: So this is great. And I'm going up to Philadelphia, back up to New York, and going home in 10 days.
4: And your wish for America on its birthday, 250?
5: No, it's fantastic. It's amazing. And seeing that and the fly passes, it was not on the bucket list this year. That was not the plan. But being a chance to be in Washington, D.C. on the 250-year, amazing.
4: It is amazing, and it's so nice to have you here. Have a great trip back to Scotland. Enjoy your time while you're here, brother.
5: Thank you very much.
4: Great to see you. Kevin from Lockerbie, Scotland. I wish I could talk like that. I don't quite have the accent down. Back to you, Jane. Have some fun in the nice, cool studio. I'll keep a weather eye out for you here as the storm clouds move in. But for now, back to you.
3: Kevin, that accent sounded good to me. I loved that. It has been so much fun watching so many people from across the world, from around the globe,
4: yeah,
3: come to America and see how special this country is. So we're We're still cheering on our U.S. men's national team. We're sweating it out, but we're keeping our eye on the storms. Kevin Cork, thank you from D.C. on this 4th of July.
4: Thank you, Jane.
3: Enjoy your day today.
4: Thank you.
3: All right. So, hey, we had intense thunderstorms move in yesterday. This was the New York Harbor, choppy seas. You had a lot of boats already out there taking in the scenery of what really was a very hot and steamy day. And then those thunderstorms came barreling in just as we were about to turn the corner into the evening. Unfortunately, it did ruin some 4th of July displays for some of our local towns. But we'll see how things go today. This is newly expanded here. We are watching severe weather threats through this afternoon and evening. We now have a severe thunderstorm watch in effect for pretty much a good chunk of the I-95 corridor across the interior northeast as well. But this runs through 11 p.m. Eastern time, Washington, D.C., Philadelphia, right up to New York City. We have thunderstorms expected to develop between about 6 p.m. and 10 p.m. That is going to be our most severe window for damaging wind gusts, heavy rain, and two, very frequent lightning. So you have to have a plan in place. I know it's been really hot and sunny so far today, but thunderstorms are already building back down in Virginia and DC. We're going to get those storms first. Now, this was the storm path yesterday. These storms worked up and around lower Michigan, and then they dove out of central New York into New York and New Jersey. 450 plus storm reports. It was wind, it was lightning, it was pouring rain. And well, that wind did quite a number. We still have hundreds of thousands of customers without power. And that a big concern, especially considering the heat that has built in through the day today. Our heat index values in New Jersey are rising now into the triple digits. Now just under 350,000 customers without power in lower Michigan. Some improvement throughout the afternoon, but this number is still very large with the heat index values in the lower 90s. For New Jersey, over 150,000 customers without power. Our North Jersey counties, Morris, Sussex, are hardest hit with those thunderstorms. In Monmouth County, the Jersey Shore beaches taking a nasty hit from those storms. 12% of our customers are without power in spots like Freehold, New Jersey, where it feels like 109 in Brick. So this is that danger, right? This is now day three of triple digit temperatures in a row. That heat exhaustion and just the pressure on our bodies, we have exerted so much energy trying to get through this heat. It is dangerous. But let's talk more about those storms. Let's get you through the timing. So our high pressure is slowly breaking down. As these storms continue to erupt into the heat of the day, it's going to break down that ridge. We will see some improvements temperature-wise by tomorrow and then into the start of this week. But that level three threat for severe weather, this is our highest likelihood, Philadelphia to D.C., that we're going to get those damaging wind gusts. By the way, D.C., did I mention? Hottest 4th of July on record. We just got there. 101 degrees. These records kept since 1871. This is quite incredible. And it is all this heat that's going to help build that severe thunderstorm risk. So the energy is there. Take a look here out of Virginia in the mountains. You see those storms off in the distance, the downpours and those gusty winds. The alerts are up on the board. And that wind threat, again, is going to be our biggest concern. So batten down the hatches, clear everything up in the backyard. I know we still have a couple hours to go, but some of us, you want to keep that Fox Weather app handy. As we track these storms, skies look a little ominous. Want to make sure you get inside. Well, our Fox Weather exclusive storm trackers, they're driving out and about. And throughout this holiday weekend, Corey Gerken, he got this incredible shot of a dust storm in Tiffin, Ohio. That's about a two-hour drive west of Cleveland. Thunderstorms developed and really was the outflow boundary. So that gust of wind that comes from a collapsing thunderstorm, that cold, dense air that rushes out ahead, that can sometimes pack a punch, and it picked up all that dust in those fields, lowered visibility, made it difficult to drive. Well, we still have this weather pattern, high pressure, and then we have our storms riding up and around that high pressure building in. We have a severe thunderstorm watch in effect for Chicago down through parts of central Illinois, Champaign, into a couple counties of Indiana. That runs through 7 p.m. St. Louis, These thunderstorms headed in your direction for the back half of the afternoon, so that watch is in effect till 7 p.m. as well. Wind is our top threat. We could see wind gusts again topping 70 miles an hour and some hail. Threats upwards of 2 inches, which is just shy of about a tennis ball. And then later this evening, for any firework displays in the Texas Panhandle, we have a severe thunderstorm watch until 9 p.m. There is a possibility that we could get a couple more watches issued through this evening. So I think for Kansas City, maybe Oklahoma City, want to be heads up because that risk for storms is expected to rebuild later this afternoon and evening. In fact, a greater risk of that damaging wind threat north of Oklahoma City up to about Wichita, Tulsa, over to Springfield, where we've got a lot of heat through the day today. We're in the 90s, feeling like the triple digits for Oklahoma City. 97 is our heat index value for Wichita. And you can see that bright pink almost nailed in to that level 3 threat. So as thunderstorms begin to build with our second batch, those storms are going to grow real tall. And then we have that bigger hail threat, but also to those collapsing storms and that damaging wind risk with wind gusts that, again, are expected to be closer to 75 plus miles per hour. The timing here is, again, between about 6-7 o'clock this evening through about midnight. So that does put some of our firework displays a bit on the dicier side. So we'll be monitoring this as we go through this evening. Again, you might have to get a little creative as you go through the remainder of the day today, but safety always comes first. Those storms will die out after about midnight, and then we'll see that energy drift its way further down to the south. But our severe weather threat has expanded. We do have severe threats in effect for tomorrow. Dallas also included in that risk for tomorrow. So we're monitoring this as we go into the remainder of this holiday weekend. But the plains, definitely a decent risk for those severe storms as we head into tomorrow afternoon. We'll start the day quiet, but then we'll see that build for the afternoon to close out the weekend. So we've got our eyes on it here on Fox Weather. Of course, your severe weather HQ. We are wishing.

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1: We are back here on Fox Weather Live, rounding out the hour. And hey, you gotta escape this heat somehow. Beaches are packed, though I will say that sand is lava. It is hot, and so you need those flip-flops on to get from point A to point B, unless you're on the waterfront. And that is, along the water's edge, probably the best place to be. A nice sea breeze kicking in. Gorgeous weekend. Now, Rockaway Beach, they did have a couple shark sightings, in fact. Thursday and Friday, it is 4th of July, and there is a very famous movie about sharks and the 4th of July. I'm just saying, swim near a lifeguard. But nonetheless, it has been hot, and you've had to be creative. If you're not by the beach, by the pool, in the shade, at least trying to find the air conditioning where you can. Over 140 million people are under heat alerts. And this includes, of course, the U.S. population. But keep in mind that number is probably even more with everybody in town for the World Cup, for the celebrations here, coming to perhaps the nation's capital or New York City to ring in all of the festivities. So it's hot. Atlantic City, New Jersey, it is the hottest temperature in the country right now at 103 degrees. We have extreme heat warnings for our major cities on the I-95, New York City, Philly, D.C., down to Richmond, where we're expected to feel upwards of 115 for the afternoon today. And I sound like a broken record because this is day three of that. And at this point, yeah, it's starting to get a little taxing. Heat advisories are still in place across parts of the Ohio Valley and the Tennessee Valley. But where we are going to see that extreme heat risk is for our major cities, New York, D.C., where we are gathering for our big celebrations, fireworks shows, festivals, Philadelphia, too. We just buried the time capsule that is set to be opened 250 years from now. And so it is all that more important, especially too, given that this is now day three of this stretch, that you have to listen to your body. Records have been falling left and right. Washington, D.C., 100 degrees earlier this afternoon. Only once has the temperature hit 100 degrees, July 4th, 1919, for the holiday that is on July 4th. So pretty long-standing record. Here, these records kept back for, since 1871. So Washington, D.C. officially tied there with their record for one of the hottest 4th of Julys. And then Baltimore, Maryland, Inner Harbor, Maryland, 102 for a record high. How about that? Danville, Virginia, also breaking a record at 100 degrees, 1919. Atlantic City, no surprise. I think it's like the third day in a row that we've broken a record. It's the hottest temperature in the United States, and we also broke another record, 104 for Atlantic City. So really impressive heat, dangerous heat. Fayetteville, North Carolina, 98, tied a record from 2019. Georgetown, Delaware, North Carolina, Virginia. There's so many millions of us baking in this heat. There is light at the end of the tunnel. I promise you, a cool down is coming. Today is the worst of it. And today is the last really big day of it. We'll see some improvements tomorrow and even more so by Monday. Temperatures falling back into the 70s for New York City for a daytime high. It does come with thunderstorms, but it does break the heat. And those thunderstorms last night in New York City broke the heat even more so. You'll feel it in the evening and overnight hours, temperatures falling back into the 60s. So we will get a nice break for the air conditioner as well. Cape Cod, no stranger to severe weather. Finizi's restaurant in Provincetown knows that all too well. In December of 2022, a coastal storm packing hurricane force winds and storm surge sent water rushing through the Bayside Eatery. The recovery process was not an easy one, but today, owner Paul Finizi is back cooking up Cape Cod favorites and serving signature cocktails to the masses that visit P-Town every year. Fox Weather meteorologist Melanie Black recently had the chance to sit down with him to learn more about the challenges his team has faced and the hope that they're back to cooking up.

0: We're at Fanizzi's Restaurant by the Sea. It's a favorite in Provincetown on Cape Cod Bay. The owner, Paul Fanizzi, opened in 2001 with a dream and some amazing luck that carried him to this day. With stunning views and spectacular food, this restaurant quickly became a staple for locals. But the location makes it prone to bad storms. Most recently, in December 2022, hurricane force winds and a massive storm surge devastated the restaurant. I met with Paul about his passion and how his kitchen came back.
1: Opened 2002 was my first storm, which I never knew storms could do that to a building. Oh my God, I lived in Brockton. I'm like, we didn't have...
0: 2022 was a big storm too.
2: That was a big one.
0: What was it like here?
1: The last storm was the worst storm. We never seen water that high. It devastated the east end of town, which you'd never have that before. The water went down the parking lot, flooded across the street, down the street, and two streets over. So it was devastating. It took up more of the building. It was hard. I mean, I'm like a captain of the boat. I'm here strong. I mean, I went in the basement and just, your emotions go, and I don't like to have my emotions in front of everybody because I'm trying, I need to be the strong person.
2: Yeah, I have some big storms. Yes, it's devastating, but we rebuild. I have a good core of people helping out, the staff, the community, and there's a lot of great forces of that. So, I mean, I try to rush open as fast as I can for everyone. It was high tide, and I think the tide was 11.2, and winds were gusting up to 50, 60 miles an hour, and that's when everything happens. High tide and the wind, it always seems to go in together, and then the banging and the floor bounces, the walls break in.
1: It was about 15 feet with the surge, and it took everything. We boarded up, my construction guys came, boarded up what they could. Then you close down, you have to regather, you have to get the water out. The bay room is where everybody wants to sit. I mean, that's where the action is. And it could be the middle of the night, they want to sit by a window. This is why people come here, the view of the bay. I mean, it's amazing.
0: You're so passionate about this restaurant and about this community, and I think it, like, your commitment to the community speaks to some of the customers you get. You have EJ that comes in, so she has her own designated table.
1: She does indeed. She's been with us for 26 years.
0: She comes here every day.
1: Every day. We make special meals for her birthday. We bring special bluefish, whatever she wants. We try to make her happy.
0: We're in the kitchen, Josue. Tell us what we're making.
3: So we're going to make a cod picada, one of our favorite dish for staff and customers as well.
0: Let's get started.
3: Perfect. Our dad is going to put some olive oil on the pan, add some salt and pepper for seasoning.
0: Next, what's the process?
3: She's going to flour it, and she's going to lightly sear it to a medium heat.
0: So we did that for what, 2-3 minutes?
3: Yes.
0: And then we do the other side?
3: So right now she's going to go ahead and add the lemons and the herbs, some white wine to deglaze the pan, seafood stock.
0: What's the special about part of that?
3: To make sure that the fish gets a nice flavor. You'll know it's cooked once the fish turns into, like, not translucent, and it turns, like, white. And we also go by touch, so if you touch it...
0: You touch it?
3: Yeah.
0: When it's hot like this?
3: Mm-hmm.
0: This is where I always go wrong. I always burn it at this point.
3: Once the pasta is already getting cooked on the pasta pot, then we take the fish out, and we mix it all together with the pasta to get all that flour-based sauce that makes the picada sauce.
0: Amazing.
1: After 24 years in the business, I've gained a lot of support through the town. It's like your second family, and it's devastating when the storms happen, but there's so much good that comes out of this restaurant.
4: Let's round out the hour with fireworks from last night at Mount Rushmore in South Dakota. America is kicking off the 250th celebration weekend the right way. This display lasting about 30 minutes. The show visible from the surrounding Black Hills. How spectacular is that? If you're out there visiting maybe our nation's wonderful national parks, I mean, this couldn't get any better. You had a light show, big time fireworks, and that's the hope that for tonight that we will see fireworks and not just Mother Nature with her light show, because that happened last night. Unfortunately, though, it is on tap for tonight. So not only will we see hopefully fireworks, but also to a decent amount of lightning for our major cities, eyeing up some severe thunderstorm watches that are now in effect through this evening. So let's dive in. When we look across the country, West Coast is the best coast when it comes to the weather, temperature wise and clear skies. We've got comfortable temperatures, 50s and 60s, not a raindrop in the forecast. So enjoying that on the West Coast. It's the plains and then basically to the East Coast that things get a little dicey. I think parts of the Southeast, Atlanta, Miami will be good to go for our firework displays. We have severe thunderstorm watches in effect across parts of Ohio and Western Pennsylvania. That runs till 9 p.m. Eastern time. And then we stretch this into the nation's capital, Washington, D.C. This severe thunderstorm watch runs until 11 p.m. The threat here for hail up to the size of tennis balls and the possibility of wind gusts over 70 miles per hour. These thunderstorms expected to start to develop, I think, about like 5, 6 o'clock this evening, and then that will continue through sundown. So it does get dicey as we look ahead into our 4th of July fireworks celebrations. New York City, I expect a severe thunderstorm watch to be issued as well. And when it comes to New York City, our Macy's firework display, our ROWI, our risk of weather impact, is in the high category, 7.0. We are maxed out on that precipitation impact for those thunderstorms, expecting to see those storms arrive. Very similar to what we had yesterday. Remember, this pattern is repetitive. And so we go through this entire afternoon with heat and sunshine, and then bam. Mother Nature shows up. You see those clouds darken, billowing off in the distance, and then here it comes, the rush of wind and a lot of lightning. The timing couldn't be worse. Heading towards that dusk hour, the sun begins to set on the horizon. 9 o'clock is when the fireworks are slated to go off and thunderstorms will be moving in. That's why we have that high ROWI. So the question will be, do we move them up this evening, or do we shift them back? Because for a 9 o'clock start, here's 8 p.m., thunderstorms are moving in. Now, I'm a little worried about that because you don't want everybody outside watching the fireworks early on, and then what happens when the storms come quickly rushing in. After about 9, 10 o'clock, those storms will clear and will be quiet through the remainder of the night. It's a one-and-done punch, but it's definitely something to consider. D.C., thunderstorms will roll in a little earlier this evening, and then we will see some improvements because those are set to slate a little later into the night, say 10, 11 o'clock tonight. And at that point, we should be okay. But it's active and we have more severe thunderstorm watches up on the board. So make sure that you stay here with us on Fox.

0: Best airlines now for airline ticket prices you may never see again.
1: Hey, welcome to Park Places, everybody. I'm Bob Van Dillon. If you've seen Parked on Fox Nation, you know Abby Hornacek takes adventure to a whole new level. But now, with Parked Places on Fox Weather, we're taking you even further behind the scenes and beyond the trails as Abby dives into the stories, the people, and the beauty that make our national park so special. Now, this one, we're going to Denali up there in Alaska. Yes. And Abby, it's great to see you again.
2: Nice to see you, Bob.
1: Another one where you're going to Alaska and the vistas, the aurora, the side-by-sides, the animals, the whole thing.
2: Yeah, Denali is the national park that was really on my bucket list because not a lot of people get to go to Alaska. And this has been, even before I started doing the show, I was wanting to go to Denali. So this was a very special one for
1: me. This is almost like a pitch. He's like, listen, the first thing I'm going to do is go to Denali. And I'm going to go to the national park and look at everything.
2: How can I milk this?
1: It seems so perfect. But to get there, it's rough terrain, some side-by-side action.
2: Yes.
1: And you got in trouble driving it.
2: Yeah.
1: Check it out.

0: on this edition of Parked. Treading water. A peaceful preserve featuring everything from rugged mountains to wildlife, spruce forests, and tricky terrain.
1: Just taking a little break on this hike.
0: We conquer Denali National Park. Larger than the state of New Jersey, we find ourselves in a wilderness haven.
1: As we hike here in Denali, we'll see a ton of wildlife.
0: In Fairbanks, I take a four-wheeler for a spin, nearly flipping my rig on a hill I thought was meant for a jump. Then, the parked crew walks through the doors of Screaming Eagle to try out some archery.
1: Getting serious. 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
0: For our nighttime accommodations, we camp out at Borealis Base Camp, making s'mores under the brilliant northern lights while taking in the dazzling night sky.
1: Unbelievable.
0: And if life couldn't get any better, we journey to the real North Pole.
1: Can I give you a hug?
2: Oh, yeah.
0: To meet Mr. and Mrs. Claus just before the Christmas rush. We're in the last frontier. And this is Parked.

0: We're back in Alaska. The name Alaska comes from the indigenous people of the Aleutian Islands. The word Alyeska means great land. Alaska is rugged. Its landscape is both vibrant and geologically active, and its cold, dry polar climate produces frequent winter blizzards. Alaska is also the least densely populated state in our country. So, of course, that sounded like the perfect excuse to explore it once again. Last season, we were at Kenai Fjords. This season, it's Denali National Park. But first, we navigated to Borealis Base Camp Adventure Resort, just 25 miles north of Fairbanks. This area is 100 acres of boreal forest. It's serene, but it's also known for its adventure, unbelievable scenery, and of course, its unmatched view of the Northern Lights. First up was UTVing in a side-by-side. Everywhere you look in Alaska, it's absolutely beautiful. I mean, right here behind me, to the right, to the left. So today, we're going to be taking a side-by-side out and doing a little bit more exploring. Before we knew it, it was time to hit the trail.
1: And we are off-roading.
0: Speaking of experiencing every single aspect.
1: Rainbow! There's a rainbow. We're riding side by side and there's a rainbow in the sky. I love Alaska! This is what I'm talking about.
2: I got the slowdown sign.
1: Woo! Try to get some air.
0: And that we definitely did. All right, let's rewind for a second and talk about our audio tech, Jim. When I punched it too hard over that hill, unbeknownst to me, his audio pack almost flew out of the side-by-side. So I just have to give him a huge shout-out and say I'm sorry, because he handled it like an absolute champ. With everything still intact, that signaled the end of our ride, just in time to head back to camp.
1: Here we are, ending our journey, parking side by side back at the base camp, and we had just a great experience.
0: A great day transitioned into an even better night, because we were about to be in the perfect place at the perfect time. Tonight, I'm doing something a little bit different with my accommodations because I'm going to try to see the Northern Lights. I'm at Borealis Base Camp, about to stay in an igloo. Now, I haven't been inside yet, so I'm going to walk up these stairs and check out what's going on inside. Oh, wow. Fingers crossed, the clouds are starting to clear up, so hopefully we see some Northern Lights. Now, if you're planning a trip to Alaska to see the Northern Lights, the best time to visit is between the end of August and the beginning of April. But keep in mind, the Northern Lights occur during all four seasons. The Northern Lights occur about 70 miles above the Earth's surface. The light is created when electronically charged particles travel through the Earth's magnetosphere and collide with gases to create energy in the form of light. I'm going to lay right here, listen for that alarm, and watch the Northern Lights hopefully come right over the top of this igloo. All of that being said, the conditions have to be right. One of the risks is coming all the way here just to miss one of Earth's greatest phenomenons. Luckily, we had our fire and s'mores to keep us occupied while we waited.
2: I got my marshmallows. I'm just gonna burn them a little bit. Oh, yeah. Who wants one? Okay, they're starting to come out. We didn't know if we were going to see them, but they're peeking out just a little bit, but it's only about midnight. So I think once it gets a little darker, it'll be okay. But wow.
0: Things are off to a perfect start, and tomorrow has a lot more in store with the main character of our show, Denali National Park.
3: All right, so you hit a jump with a side-by-side. Were you the only one to hit that jump?
2: Well, I got in a little bit of trouble. I don't know. I always hated getting in trouble growing up, right. And, you know, at school or whatever, which I was a perfect child. I'm just kidding.
3: Find that hard to believe.
2: It's like when someone, it was the first time, I think, as an adult that I saw everyone's eyes on me with this stare of, you're in big trouble, young lady. And I was like, oh my God, I haven't felt that in so long. And usually, you know, I'm very jokey and I'm very, and I was like, that was awesome. And someone was like,
3: that's
2: no,
3: awesome.
2: That was not awesome. But I didn't realize, to be fair, I didn't do it on purpose. She said, hey, like, just go over that hill. I saw a hill. And I was like, that looks like a jump.
3: Yeah.
2: So I floored it and I went and I didn't realize because of the weight, the top weight, you start to rotate.
3: Yeah, forward.
2: I got enough air where I'm rotating and, you know, Jim, our audio tech, love the guy. I have so many stories about Jim, such a good man. He was very okay about it. I said, I am so sorry about your gear. I don't even care about myself. I'm sorry about your gear. And he goes, no, you're good. And no gear was harmed in the shooting of this episode.
3: I can't believe that. That was a big thump. And they even highlighted it, too, to show you exactly how high it went. And you were oblivious, just driving, having a good time.
2: And my heart did sink because I was like, whoa, that actually felt kind of dangerous. Now I know she didn't want me to hit that so hard.
3: When they showed the drone shot, everybody went straight. And then you veer off to the right. I'm like, were you supposed to do that?
2: I don't think so. Whoops. Well, you know, we're used to kind of pushing the limits a little bit.
3: Right.
2: So, you know, on the show and Jim, so the audio tech who had his gear in the back, who was such a good sport about it. We were at another national park and I saw a snake and he's a very, very big, like, fisherman and outdoorsman. And everyone was freaking out. I was like, oh, let's go see the snake. And I turn around. He's got his boom mic in one hand and all of a sudden is holding the snake in his other hand.
3: Oh,
2: like,
3: gosh.
2: Had caught the snake and also was holding his boom mic.
3: Wow.
2: So when he said, hey, don't worry about it. I was like, I trust you because
3: this guy's all right.
2: Yeah.
3: And then you made your way to the Aurora Borealis viewing pods. That
2: yes.
3: was so cool.
2: That is a bucket list item.
3: That's
2: and you,
3: so
2: you're
3: cool.
2: waiting. And it was really, I loved this moment. And I don't think a lot of this made camera, but we do a lot of bonding with the crew on these shoots because long drives, everyone is tired. You know, no one's eaten all day. And this one was really special. We met a few people that were also at the base camp and we made s'mores. We talked under the stars and it was kind of one of the first moments in this show because we're so jam packed with our schedule that we got to relax and kind of enjoy each other's company. And you learn a lot about your crew and the people who are also going to Alaska to enjoy these national parks, the surrounding areas. But I think seeing that Northern Lights, it's something that, like, you know, it's on a lot of people's bucket list.
3: Sure.
2: But when you actually get to experience it, and it's just spectacular. And does the camera do it justice? It's really hard to pick up the lights and the movement. And so I don't even know watching this episode if you can really tell just how spectacular it was.
3: It was beautiful. And it looked like the skies parted just enough where you could see it. Even when the skies were cloudy, you could see it behind.
2: Well, that's the thing is, you know, you have so much anticipation for seeing the Northern Lights. And you're like, when am I ever going to get the opportunity to do this again? But there are so many elements that can completely ruin your experience, like the clouds. And you could wait for 6 hours and it could be clear as day. All of a sudden, right before it rolls in, so do the clouds.
3: Yeah, but this time it looked great. And those little pods are the greatest. The little skylight where you just
2: didn't realize people can look in there, though, while you're sleeping.
3: I was wondering.
2: Didn't
3: that
2: enjoy
3: you,
2: that.
3: The kind of privacy you had. But you're up in Alaska. You don't need privacy.
2: Good people.

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1: Welcome back to Park Places. I'm Bob Van Dillen, and we've got behind-the-scenes look at Denali National Park with Abby Hornacek. You were up there a couple of years ago, and Abby, you did something that only 30% of the people actually do.
2: Yeah, it's the 30% rule, because only 30% of the people get to see Denali, because we're talking about the clouds. They roll in, might ruin your view, but Denali is such a spectacular mountain, and when you're at the base of it looking up, it's a spiritual experience.
1: It's really steep.
2: Yes.
1: And it's really tall. And to get there, it's a little harrowing at times because we've got some animals to deal with as well.
2: Yeah, a lot of animals in Alaska. Also, at this national park, you have one road that goes through the entire national park. Mm-hmm. You have to hop on and off of a bus. So
1: right.
2: You can't drive your own car.
1: Yeah.
2: So the experiences that you have are a lot different than other parks.
1: Yeah, so let's do it. Check it out.
3: When I blew out the fire on the marshmallows, I made a wish that we would see the northern lights, just like blowing out birthday candles. So maybe it's the same thing. Of Alaska's eight national parks, this one is arguably the most well-known. It offers us a pure form of wilderness with only one bisecting road running throughout the entire national park. Established in 1917 to protect Dall sheep from overhunting, the park now encompasses 6 million acres of wilderness that remains largely untouched by humans. It earns the distinction of an international biosphere reserve and boasts a terrain that features glaciers, towering peaks, contrasting ecosystems, and hosts a wide range of animals. And we're here to explore it all. Welcome to Denali National Park and Preserve. There is only one road to enter and exit Denali National Park. In fact, this is the only road in the entire park. With that comes restraints when driving in your own vehicle. The majority of the road is restricted to park service buses. Thank you very much. Okay, so we got our bus tickets. We are hopping on this bus. Only about 15 miles of the park is accessible by personal vehicle. So we are going to hop on with some other folks so we can get further into the park. Our starting point was at the beginning of the road.
4: This seat looks good.
3: It's so colorful. I don't think I expected this. Reds, yellows, greens.
5: Known as Mount McKinley National Park, named after President William McKinley, Denali National Park and Preserve was established on February 26, 1917, and to this day is visited by over 600,000 visitors a year. Made mostly of dirt and gravel, the Denali Park Road was completed in 1938. It took 17 years to construct the 92-mile path, giving visitors the opportunity to navigate the park.
3: Something that sets Denali apart from other national parks is the NPS has done a really good job at keeping this just completely wild, and there are no trails. So you really are just on your own on exploring.

land that is a combination of forest, tundra, glaciers, and taiga, which is the sometimes swampy coniferous forest of high northern latitudes.

0: hike here in Denali, our eyes are always peeled for wildlife, and there's a lot of it. But something you won't see is a reptile, because reptiles aren't found this far north. But what you might see is a wood frog, which is the only amphibian found in Denali that can survive the harsh temperatures of the last frontier. Depending on the season, you might cross paths with a variety of warm-blooded locals. And no, I'm not talking about the great people of Alaska. Grizzly bears, moose, Arctic squirrels, owls, hawks, and caribou have made Denali their home.
1: They just stopped the bus because we see our first sign of wildlife. Got some caribou out and doe here. So if you can see the caribou, the difference between reindeer and caribou is that there is no difference. These are basically reindeer.
0: Traditionally, the animals are referred to caribou if found in the wild, like the ones here. But if they're domesticated, that's when they're considered reindeer. Just taking a little break on this hike, and we have noticed so much variety here. For example, a lot of rocks. Look around, see a lot of wildlife. That's present day. But you can also see wildlife that roamed this area millions of years ago. Thousands of trace fossils have been uncovered. As you go north on the globe, the tree line changes. Here it's around 2,500 to 3,000. Of course, that can shift based off of different factors, but that's why right now we're driving through all these trees at the foothills of the park. We have officially made it as far as we can go on the bus. We're at mile marker 43. Now, usually you can go a little bit further on this road to famous spots like Polychrome Pass, Wonder Lake, Reflection Pond, but Pretty Rock's landslide just wiped out the road. It's a landslide that's been active since about the 1960s, but last year it sped up considerably, so visitors can no longer get to those areas until the National Park Service finds a solution like a bridge or rebuilding the road. However, the rest of the road is accessible only by foot. Okay, you ready? Alice, walk. Come on. Come on, baby.
2: What a good girl.
0: Wonder Lake is an iconic area of Denali. Here, you can see the Alaska Range with Denali towering from the horizon on a clear day. Just east of the lake is Reflection Pond. The majestic Denali doubles in visibility as it's mirrored in the water. We're at the start of Polychrome Pass. That has since been wiped away by a landslide, so we can't access it this year, but it overlooks Polychrome Mountain, which is here behind me. On the other side of it, you can see that it got its name from its many colors that were first written about and published in 1954 by the U.S. Geological Survey. The colors come from the ancient lava flow that took on multiple hues from gravel and intrusive rocks, which are formed when magma penetrates existing rock. We just joined the 30% club because 30% of visitors get to see Denali, because usually it's covered by fog and clouds. But today we got a little bit more visibility. It is just crazy to see it because it is the highest mountain in North America. It has actually the most elevational change of any mountain in the entire world. So pretty special we got to see that. We got to see Denali. What's impressive is people tried summiting this mountain a century ago. The word summit here is important because it implies reaching the topmost level that's attainable. In 1913, Harry Carstens was a member of the original group to summit Denali.
3: He later became the first superintendent of the park. As we finished up an action-packed day in the park, we were able to reflect on the incredible journey we got to do together. And we still have a brand new day ahead of us.
4: Your crew is so great, too. If they find a flat surface, they're going to shove a camera right on there for you, the bus included.
5: This is why it takes so long to edit, because we have 97 cameras set up everywhere. They do such a good job. But yes, this, you know, there aren't that many opportunities in your own car because you don't have a car.
4: So no, right,
5: there are zero opportunities. You're on this bus. You're with other people who are enjoying the national park. And I love Denali. You have to be very prepared, because if it's one of those things where you're like, oh, I'm just going to hop off the bus and take in the view, you don't get as much of an experience as actually going into the wilderness. Mm-hmm. It is one of the most untouched national parks in the national park system, if not the most untouched, because it is just rugged wilderness, a lot of trails, but ones where it's not, you know, marked. So the people who are going there are actually backpacking.
4: Right.
5: Gotta have your bear spray for sure.
4: Oh boy.
5: But what's interesting about this, you talk about filming and the photogs and everyone and audio. Mm-hmm. You do live hits in this job, whatever platform you're on, and it kind of feels like a live hit sometimes, because you're with all these people on the bus and they're all looking at you as you're
4: yes.
5: trying to give this spiel, and people are listening because I'm trying to give information like a tour guide would.
4: Right.
5: And you know, you have these people trying to listen for information, but then you stumble and you're like, ah, I gotta do it again.
4: Take two.
5: I feel so bad.
4: The trick is act like everything is live and you'll do it the first
5: yeah,
4: try.
5: Yeah, that is, there you
4: generally
5: go.
4: Generally speaking. But that road took, if I wrote it down, 17 years to complete.
5: Yep. Yeah, and that's another thing that people don't think about with national parks is, yes, the early settlers or the Native Americans who were living off that land, but mm-hmm. then once they started building these parks and the roads and
4: yeah.
5: the tunnels through the mountains, mm-hmm. It's tough. You got to transport the material there. You got to deal with the terrain. Mm-hmm. And there was one road we really wanted to do, or part of the road, and it had been washed away
4: right.
5: with a mudslide. So,
4: mm-hmm.
5: yeah, it's dangerous stuff.
4: And that's going to take a long time to rebuild.
5: Yeah.
4: That's going to be years before you can even get back on that stretch of road. But like you said, that's the only road in or out. You're kind of on your own if you go off the road.
5: Yep, that's right. It's kind of, you have the freedom. You know,
4: yeah.
5: there's no one telling you what to do. That's why people really take to this park, because it's kind of like unleashing the beast. You can you can choose your own adventure.
4: You get to unleash the Kraken.
5: That's
4: and like we said, 30% are the You Are Now One, because all of a sudden the skies open up and there is Denali. It's right there.
5: Yeah, and when it opens up, you're like, wow, I cannot believe we actually got to see it.
4: How long was it open? Was it there the whole time, or did it kind of go in and out?
5: It was there for a good amount.
4: Was
5: yeah,
4: it
5: went in and out, but we got a good view of it for the majority of the time we were there.
4: Were people like oohing and on, like, oh, we're part of the
5: 30%? Yeah. it's a community experience.
4: It's so beautiful. So we're going to look at other stuff that she did, which includes a little archery. And how good are you at that? Pretty good.

0: 888-384-4402. Call now.
1: And welcome back to Park Places. I'm Bob Van Dillon with Abby Hornacek, and we're going deep into this shoot because behind the scenes are always fascinating to watch. Now you're doing archery, and I'm thinking either that was beginner's luck or you're good or we spliced it very well.
2: I think it's a little bit of everything. Definitely, well, except for the fact that I'm good. That was not part of it. Yeah, it was beginner's luck, I will admit. But I've actually done some archery before, so yeah. Maybe it's not so much beginner.
1: Yeah,
2: just luck.
1: No, you were dead eye, aimed it right out there. It's pretty good stuff. Watch this.

0: Something popular in this area is archery. In fact, it's believed the sport arrived in the Americas via Alaska as early as 6000 BC. Being in Alaska is all about what you can do outdoors. We are driving by. We came across this really cool archery range called Screaming Eagle Archery. So I'm going to head down the stairs, see if we can find someone so I can sling some arrows. Beth Alderman, the co-owner of the shop, was working at the time, and she paired me with a bow.
1: Hi, I'm Beth.
0: Hey, Beth, how's it going?
1: Nice to meet you.
0: Nice to meet you, too. You have a great shop and range here.
1: Thank you.
0: How did this all come to be?
1: Me and my husband started the shop 9 years ago. It was a hobby that we turned into a lifestyle.
0: And now it's a lifestyle other people get to enjoy.
1: Exactly, yep. Okay. We'll get you a bow and get you shooting.
0: Perfect.
1: Let's go.
0: Part of the challenge of archery is holding the bow steady, since it can weigh between 3 and 6 pounds depending on the type of bow you're using. And that's without the accessories on them.

0: awesome. It's a little high because we're close.
1: Oh, okay.
0: That's why when you're aiming at the yellow and it's hit high, so the next time aim at your that blue dot.
1: Blue dot at the bottom?
0: Correct.
1: Underneath the target.
0: Yep. Good job.
2: I didn't expect that. You're a good coach. I'm sorry. I'm so excited. I didn't think I was actually going to get a bullseye.
0: Yeah.
2: I thought I wasn't even going to hit the whole white thing.
0: No.
2: What are the arrows made out of?
0: These are made out of carbon. They're a little bit more durable. If you hit something hard, they will break, but it can be mass produced pretty easily.
3: Because the arrows vary in weight, they fly through the air a little differently. A heavier arrow has a flatter trajectory, while a lighter one will make more of a rainbow shape in the air.
0: Getting serious.
2: Sport mode. If I don't get a bullseye this time...
0: There you go.
2: Yeah! Okay.
0: Oh, you got it.
2: I got it!
0: You got it!
2: Ah! Woo! All right. Okay, I got one.
0: Yes, you
2: finally,
0: did.
2: Finally, you're a great teacher. Mind if I take it for a few more spins? I'll close up.
0: Yeah, Shop? Sure. Go for it.
2: All right.
0: Leave.
2: Thank you for everything, Beth.
0: Yeah, you're welcome. Thanks for coming in.
3: From one skilled activity to another, our next stop takes us to the Ice Museum in Fairbanks, where Andy would trust me with a power tool.
2: We're at the Fairbanks Ice Museum, which is in a 1920s historic movie theater, and this guy looks welcoming. I hear there's some surprises inside, so let's check it out. Tammy here and the Brickley family have owned the Ice Museum for more than 30 years. What's the history of this place?
4: So this is a historic theater. It's one of the first theaters in the town of Fairbanks. It's been here since the 1920s. And ironically, it's one of the first movies that was played in here. It was called Ice Follies. And now we converted it to house our ice sculpting tours. The entire theater is surrounded by aquarium-style glass where you get to go in there and actually fully interact with the ice sculptures.
2: And what is special about the ice here in Alaska that's different from other places?
4: So the reason why Fairbanks is actually famous for their ice is because the temperatures here drop so quickly, so fast, that all the impurities in the lakes and the rivers and ponds get pushed to the surface. So when they cut the blocks, all the impurities are just rested on the top. So there you just get a big, huge, crystal clear piece of ice.
2: Beautiful. Well, I can't wait to see it.
4: Yeah.
2: Can you show me inside?
4: Yes, ma'am. Come on in. I'll introduce you to Andy, our ice sculptor.

0: it look so much better. Ice sculpture complete, and with that, a celebratory slide ride to cap off our trip to the Ice Museum.
1: All right.

0: go really fast. It's like an ice playground. Woo! It's like an ice wonderland in here, and it is 20 degrees, just pointing that out, and it feels like 20 degrees too.
1: Dude, Katniss Everdeen on the first shot.
0: Giving me way too much credit. But yes, I love this activity because we weren't supposed to do it. It was spontaneous. Mm. We actually had a different activity planned. And then because of some things out of our control, we had to cancel it. So we were just driving down the road and we're like, Screaming Eagle, what's that? That sounds cool. We're just like, hey, do you have your camera in the back? And the guys were like, yeah. So we popped in. We realized because, you know, there are a lot of, you know, there's hunting up there. Mm-hmm. There's different things. So this was a very welcoming place. And they're like, well, let's just try your shot. Mm,
1: and it, so far, so good. It worked out perfectly. And again, they put a GoPro on the bow itself. These guys are
0: and
1: incredible.
0: On the target. And I have been known to accidentally, you know, we were axe throwing once, hit a GoPro. Ooh. right on accident. So I was like, I'm glad that you trust my shot enough for me not to spear the GoPro.
1: Screaming Eagle, I mean, it's a perfect name for it, number one. Number two, it looks like it's right dab in the middle of everywhere, so they do a lot of business, I imagine.
0: Yes, and you know, they have different things that you can test out, and I was always fascinated with the different weight of the arrows and mm-hmm. how they shoot, and you know, the bow and arrows are very fascinating instruments, would you call them?
1: Yeah, absolutely.
0: Because, you know, however curved, if it's wood, if it's, you know,
1: automatic
0: one. Yeah, exactly. Mm-hmm. So I learned a lot.
1: And the arrows themselves, I think yours were made out of, it wasn't graphite, it was something like that.
0: Yeah, they had so many different ones.
1: They have wood ones too, and they all fly differently.
0: They actually had me hunt for an arrowhead, and then they tied it on the end of a stick.
1: Really?
0: No.
1: I was going to say, dang, that's pretty good. It's all inclusive experience. So then you went from doing your bow and arrow right there in the middle to the Fairbanks Ice Museum, which I thought was pretty cool. It's right there in the middle of the town.
0: Yeah, and you know, it's such a fun place to see. They, for some reason, let me hold these, like, chainsaws. So I was like, you want to check my background or something?
1: I wondered that.
0: But the way I am not from an art background, I am not good at art. Mm-hmm. I'm actually really bad. And so the way that I was watching them carve with the different instruments, mm-hmm. I was like, I was so flabbergasted. The fact that they let me take the chainsaw and try to, I don't know how you get the details with something like that, a tool like that. Mm-hmm. So it was really fun. They let me be very hands-on. And, you know, when you think about different mediums through art, don't really think about ice.
1: No, ice is beautiful. And you made a beautiful bird bear, if I'm not mistaken.
0: Yeah, I did that all on my own.
1: Well, they pulled a picture out. Like, is that a bird? Is it a bear? The guy tried cleaning it up a little bit. It looked all right.
0: The guy's like, do not attach my name to this.
1: It's not just a chainsaw, too. It's a drill bit.
0: The drill bit, yeah. And I was like, what about my fingers?
1: You tried to polish this thing up.
0: I loved this one, though, because it was right across. So we did that. And then they let me ride down the slide on the ice and then climb on the ice sculptures. I felt like a little kid again.
1: Yeah.
0: And then we walked across the street. There was like a little bar where we got some dinner, and there was a pool table. So that didn't make the episode, but another one of those moments where we're like, wow, this was the last shot of the day. We're going to go play some pool. And it was a true experience, a true Alaskan experience.
1: Yeah, just walking across the street where everything is right there.
0: Yeah.
1: And it was an old theater converted into an, I was thinking to myself, a museum of ice in Alaska. Now, who the heck is going to go
0: so
1: there?
0: So random.
1: But sure enough, it's doing well.
0: Yes. You know, people love the random things because it's something different. And, you know, talk to people who are there who are so passionate about the art, the skill that it takes to make these things. There's obviously no lacking ice in Alaska.
1: Right,
0: you've got
1: right.
0: a lot of places to get the medium.
1: Right.
0: But I think the way that these local places bring people together, too, with the community, it gives, if you have kids, a lot of things to do. So a very wide range of experiences that you can have.
1: Yeah, but the ice sculptor himself, he had it down. He even had the wrist work with the
0: drill
1: bit.
0: Yeah, he could do it with his eyes closed.
1: The guy was great. He goes, let me help you with that. And also, when they first showed it to you, too, you have like red markings on there.
0: Yeah.
1: I was like, that looked a little bit like blood. I was like, okay.
0: Could be.
1: What did Abby do right off the bat? Did she get our
0: They're like,
1: sound
0: first
1: guy
0: you
1: got
0: to cut your finger and then you're going to rub it. Yeah, no, it is freaky, Bob.
1: Yeah, I
0: was like, this thing has the
1: some teeth to it.
0: Yeah. Like, does it have different modes, like a beginner mode with a guard, like, kind of just throw you right into it?
1: No, man.
0: But that's
1: freestyle.
0: How you learn.
1: That was beautiful. It turned out well. It looked really nice, too.
0: Thank you.
1: You're up there in Alaska, and that means you're close to the North Pole, which means you're close to Santa Claus. We get to go visit Santa Claus coming up as well. 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

0: Don't wait. 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
1: All right, welcome back to Park Places, everybody. I'm Bob Van Dillen, along with the adventurous Abby Hornacek, and we are in Alaska. You were in Denali National Park. Now you're headed towards North Pole, Alaska, which is a very familiar face lives up there.
2: Yeah, he and she does.
1: Ah,
2: You know, the Santa, Mrs. Claus. Don't forget about the reindeer.
1: Right.
2: And we had to go to, you know, put in a little Christmas wish that we would see the Northern Lights, which obviously happened. So, Santa, thank you very much for that.
1: Turned out that it worked out pretty well. And tis the season where you're always looking forward to Christmas. 360 days left till Christmas or something. But I'll tell you what, it was a fun time to watch it, so check it out.
3: Our last stop is a familiar one. You might know it as the official home of Santa Claus or Santa's Workshop, North Pole, Alaska. Located about 14 miles southeast of Fairbanks, the small city has a population of about 2,000 people.
2: North Pole, Alaska, and you're not going to believe it, but this is Santa's house. I heard the bells. I think Santa is here, and he is, and Mrs. Claus. Oh, can I give you a hug?
4: Oh, yes.
2: Santa, Mrs. Claus.
4: Welcome.
2: Oh, I was looking at you guys from over there. You're two lovebirds.
5: Ah.
2: You are. How long have you been married?
5: Since rainbows were in black and white.
2: What?
5: Yeah.
2: That is a long time.
5: It is a long time.
2: When you try to fly your sleigh, do you ever fly through the Northern Lights?
5: Well, the Northern Lights are particles from the sun, and they're everywhere. So you can literally be flying through them at 1 minute, and the next minute, they're turned off.
2: What?
5: Because the clouds. Yeah, because one of the factors isn't coming again.
2: Do the reindeer have a hard time getting through the Northern Lights?
5: Oh, they love it.
2: Yeah.
5: It just gives them a little thrill.
2: Yeah. Okay. Santa Claus, Mrs. Claus, thank you so much. And I guess I'll see you at Christmas time. I'll leave you guys. What do you like, cookies?
5: Well,
2: Oreos?
5: You know what? Here's what I really like, okay? Everything. From the North Pole,
2: Merry Christmas!
5: Ho, ho, ho, ho, ho, ho!

does it for us discovering all of the untouched wilderness Denali National Park has to offer. But we'll see you next time on Parked. I do is wait. I don't know what to do with my hands. I feel like a dead person. Really hard talking to myself. I don't know what else to say. Oh, we lost two marshmallows. So then you just start over again. I'm gonna hop up on you. Giddy up. Cheese.

0: All right, so Abby, I noticed you met Santa Claus. I also noticed that you skipped the line. You went running straight
1: that
0: up there.
1: Landed me on the naughty list. Yeah, Cole came in my stocking that year. No, they invited us up there. I would never skip in front of a child. It was such a fun experience, and I actually did. I went to Santa camp for a different special I did earlier on. So I got to experience, you know, what it takes. And, you know, obviously none of us know what Santa can do in 365 days.
0: Right.
1: He has got magic to him. But, you know, it was fun just to hang out with Santa, Mrs. Claus, take some notes on their relationship.
0: And reindeer, too,
1: right?
0: Running around up there. And there's the difference between a reindeer and an elk.
1: Yeah, there exactly.
0: Right?
1: But, yeah, reindeer has magic.
0: Yes, and the elk does not. Then you ask Santa Claus, you know, what's the deal when they fly through the Aurora Borealis? Does it hurt them?
1: Yeah.
0: Oh, it was a tree.
1: They're like, whoa, look at this. Yeah, these are the things you don't think about until you go to Denali National Park.
0: Yeah, pretty interesting.
1: But I, you know, not many people get to go to the North Pole.
0: Right.
1: So I hope that I got to bring that. Because
0: yeah, there's like strong elf union. I don't think.
1: Yeah, they get paid overtime.
0: They do. But listen, this trip was amazing. You're starting out there in Alaska. Just the tremendous amount of assets you need to bring up with you, all the equipment, all the people, everything. It is a pure production.
1: It really is. And this is where I love to give credit to the crew because, you know, I have my stuff, but the crew, they have, I think I asked one of our camera guys once, how many bags do you have to check at the airport?
0: Right.
1: Sometimes they check 10 bags. And these bags are they're heavy. They're cameras.
0: Mm-hmm.
1: And there's one in particular who works out of Atlanta, and he, out of the Atlanta airport, obviously massive. And he has to bring his own cart to lug all of his stuff, take the bus.
0: It's Blaze, right?
1: Yeah, Blaze.
0: Yeah.
1: Shout out Blaze. Mm-hmm. Takes all the stuff, and then he has to pack. He's not like you can leave your cart at the airport.
0: No.
1: So he has to pack that, check it as well. You know, and every night, you never know what these things are expensive, so they have to unload their truck.
0: You have to bring
1: them
0: inside
1: with them. Break it down, mm-hmm. bring it inside with them. So they put in work even after the red light is off. You would be amazed with how much work goes in behind the scenes to get all that put away.
0: And I always try to help them out. And
1: yes,
0: they've got this specific way where they Tetris it in their back cars.
1: Yeah.
0: Like, listen, don't touch it. I know what I'm doing. I know where it's going. I'm sitting there and waiting because you're right. These are heavy bags, like 45, 50 pounds.
1: Yes. And some of the things they're bringing up with them when we're doing these hikes, we obviously try to scale things down when we go on massive hikes. You're not carrying all the things. But, you know, sometimes you have, you know, a 360 cam and a Z90. I know people probably don't know what these things are, but they can get pretty heavy.
0: Indeed.
1: And you need room in your backpack for water, snacks. So it's quite the production.
0: And then you forget about all the prep work that goes into this. You need to get permits.
1: Yep.
0: You need to do all kinds of things.
1: Yes, and something people don't think about is the SD card. After the day is done, you have all of these cards, and you take them all out, and they're giving them to the producers, and I'm like, do not drop it. They're this big.
0: I know,
1: and you're
0: small.
1: Like, that is a full day's worth of filming. If that gets destroyed or lost,
0: you're hosed.
1: Yeah,
0: it just took 24 hours of work, and you flush it down the toilet.
1: Exactly. So they're so responsible, and I'm like, I'm glad that that's not part of my job description, because if I had to keep track of this little SD card, and then you have the hard drives.
0: Yeah.
1: So different seasons that we've done, there was one that we did a road trip, and we had to, I think we like mailed back the hard drive each time because we didn't want, anyway, it's so complicated.
0: We've done that, and when you bring a drone, that's a whole new complication.
1: Oh, the drone,
0: drones, and some of the national parks are not allowed to even have a drone.
1: No. We'll sometimes, so we do use drone shots, and we'll launch the drone, by we, I mean our drone pilot.
0: Right.
1: I can't take credit for that.
0: You need actual license to do
1: it. You got your drone, and then the Fox drone pilots are some of the best of the best. And we launch outside of the park. They obviously have to get it cleared with the FAA, different agencies, Fox, everyone. So you're sitting, and we don't have service sometimes. Again, the things people don't see, they're trying to get the area approved, because you can't do it until you're actually in the area, I believe.
0: Right.
1: And they're trying to get their call through, and we're like, does someone have something to connect to? We need like a sat phone, and you know, all of the things that you don't think about.
0: I know.
1: You need
0: just to get like a half hour special. it's going to take days and days of planning and all that equipment. Plus, don't forget about your audio guy who wants to get the boom in there.
1: Yes.
0: But he doesn't want it in the shot. And then sometimes you have to have a waterproof mic to put on there. It's
1: well, exactly a good point of, you know, when we do audio, sometimes depending on what I'm wearing right. or if it's going to be raining mm-hmm. or if I'm actually submerged, I love the creative ways that our audio techs come up with ways to attach a microphone. Sometimes I have two. Sometimes I have like a lav,
0: yep.
1: but you want to hide it. Because right. we're out in nature, you don't mm-hmm. want to see. You know, right now you can kind of see the.
0: Yeah,
1: I
0: the
1: tapped
0: one on
1: it,
0: your collar.
1: So probably, yeah, they probably ruined it. But yeah, it's tough, and you have to keep track of it. You know, you're out in nature. You're also at these parks. The bathroom is not very fancy, and so you're trying to like, keep everything safe. And you know, I give a lot of credit to the people that put the work in behind.
0: It's a whole team. I mean, we see the camera guys every once in a while in the shots, but you do a terrific job. Your crew does a terrific job. Park is excellent. I'm so happy it's on Fox Weather right now with Park Places. If you enjoy Abby like we all do, Fox Weather has more. We'll see you next time.

0: on this edition of Parked. A national park made up of lush hardwood forests, a lot of water, plus ample opportunity for exploration and rejuvenation.
1: See you later, guys.
0: We make it to Congaree National Park.
1: I'm about to drive us into the national park.
0: Join us as the Parked crew explores the deep woods of Cedar Creek, teeming with snakes and other remarkable wildlife.
1: Keep your hands in the vehicle at all times, please.
0: We head southeast to the historic city of Charleston to understand its architecture and character via the most popular mode of transportation in town.
2: It's beautiful.
1: Give me a question.
0: And we get up close and personal with the Ravenel Bridge during the most exhilarating jet ski ride we've had since parks began.
1: We came, we saw, we conquered.
0: It's a new and exciting adventure in the Palmetto State.
1: We're here to preserve.
0: This is Parked.

0: Congaree National Park is known for its vibrant and diverse ecosystem. Tucked within the lush forest under sky-high trees, the park is home to hundreds of species of plants and wildlife. It's a bit smaller compared to other parks we've been to, which gives visitors a personal experience and peaceful environment to explore. The park is named after the Congaree Native Americans that once lived in the region. This beautiful hideaway attracts adventurers like hikers, canoers, and photographers, so we're excited to be one of the many. But first, before heading to the park, we decided to start our trip with a tour of South Carolina's largest city, Charleston. This southern treasure is located about 2 hours southeast of Congaree National Park, and we had the perfect way to get around. Today we'll be exploring the historic streets of Charleston with the largest and oldest carriage company in the city. It's called Palmetto Carriage Works. We're in for such a treat, so let's go meet who we'll be riding with. David, how's it going?
1: Hey, Abby, how are you? It's good to see you.
0: Great to see you, and great to see this guy. Who is this?
1: This is my friend Goober. Goober is a 2,000-pound Belgian draft horse. He's about 11 years old. He comes to us from Holmes County, Ohio.
0: What are we going to see today when we go around the streets of Charleston?
1: Charleston was a very seductive city. Once you come to Charleston and you spend some time here, you never want to leave.
0: Uh-oh.
1: And so get ready.
0: I might stay forever.
1: And we'd be glad to have you.
0: Well, should we hit it?
1: Let's do it.
0: Come on, Goober.

0: I'm a native Charlestonian. Only about 15% of the people who live here are actually from here. We got somewhere between 30 and 35 people a day moving into Charleston. All these people moving into Charleston, it really does create a diversity here. And that's a really good thing for our community.
1: As we trotted through the tree-lined cobblestone streets dotted with colorful homes, we noticed many that had American flags out front. Which brings me to a fun fact I learned on the ride. Charleston has been voted one of the friendliest cities in the United States.
0: This is the famous Rainbow Row of Charleston, and it's one of the most beautiful parts of the city.
2: That's referring to the colors of the buildings?
0: That's exactly right. So Rainbow Row actually gets its name from a 1930s era National Geographic article written by a guy named DeBose Hayward. Look at these houses in Charleston. They're all colors of the rainbow. I had a guy ask me a really interesting question. It was about a year ago. The purple house back on Rainbow Row was for sale. The question was, David, if I buy that house, can I paint it?
2: Oh, there's no way.
0: You don't think so?
2: They've got to have something in place in the city that does not allow you. Because is it historically registered at all?
0: Abby, you're wrong.
2: Oh.
0: You can paint it. You can paint it purple.
2: Oh, it just has to be purple.
0: You can paint it the exact shade and tint and color it is right now.
1: As we took in the sights of the many quaint streets and historic homes, we even passed 20 South Battery. Built in 1843, it was once a private mansion here in Charleston. Now, it's a boutique hotel believed to be haunted, and it's part of our show, Fright Night, on Fox Nation. The ride was peaceful and educational, but what I didn't expect was this moment.
0: All right, welcome. Welcome. Good boy. Whoa. I got you, baby. Stay. Don't jump off. Come on. Stay right there. Get back up here, baby.
2: I was going to go try to stop him.
1: Goober and I almost got in an accident. Luckily, the only casualty was my white pants. Before the end of the ride, we had to check out a popular restaurant with a rich history.
0: Henry's is the longest continuously operating bar restaurant in Charleston. During the days of Prohibition, Henry's was the biggest and the best known of all the blind tigers or speakeasies in Charleston. It's still open today under the same name it opened under in 1932. Really cool place.
2: That is.
0: If you're looking for a cup of she crab soup, that's what you eat here. We all eat she crab soup. It was invented here in the early 1900s. But it also had the best old fashioned in the city. So really good, really
2: all
0: cool.
2: All at Henry's?
0: Yep.
2: Okay, we'll have to check that out.
1: On our way back to the barn, I learned more about Goober and how Palmetto Outdoors keeps their horses happy and healthy.
0: Like most of our animals, Goober comes from one of the Amish communities around this country. Animal welfare really has always been one of the most important aspects of what we do as a company. So we're going to take his temperature after every tour, he's not overheating, and that he's okay. And I usually ask for a volunteer to help me with that.
2: Okay.
0: And I'm sure that you'd be glad to do that.
2: I would love to do that.
0: Yeah, but just remember now, we don't do that orally, right?
2: We
0: deal with the south end of the northbound.
2: If you're going to commit, you got to commit all the way.
0: Yeah. You got to be all in.
2: Right.
0: I agree. You were the best customer I've ever had.
2: Oh,
0: well, thank you, Abby.
2: You know those are recording, right?
0: I want that on record.
2: Amazing.
0: Well, thank you for riding with me.
1: We couldn't leave before making sure Goober was all taken care of. Like David said earlier, taking the horses' temperatures to make sure they don't overheat in that warm Charleston air is an important part of their rides.
2: I'm so sorry, Goober. How is he?
3: Perfect.
2: He's perfect. All right. Thanks, Goober. I just took his temperature.
1: It was an absolute blast learning about Charleston from David and my new pal Goober. The history and scenery attract people here, but the friendly folks and small town charm is why they stay. For us, us, it's been all of those things and more as we wait for the morning sun.
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1: Just gonna hoist myself on up.
2: Got it?
3: Got it, girl.
1: Thank you.
2: We should have been front row.
3: Let's go.
2: Hey, man.
3: We're in the rain.
2: First class.
3: This is nice.
4: Large, lush trees growing out of 25,000 acres of an undisturbed floodplain. This land was originally designated Congaree Swamp National Monument in 1976. But by 2003, Congaree officially became a national park.

0: about 18 miles southeast of Columbia, South Carolina. It's a park that preserves the largest tract of old-growth bottomland hardwood forest left in the United States. Picture this. Some of the tallest trees in the eastern United States forming a canopy overhead that makes you feel like you're truly walking through a fairy tale. And a river that winds through the park, providing the perfect place to canoe or kayak. Those are just some of the highlights you get in this area. Welcome to Congaree National Park. One of the number one questions I get when people find out about this show is, what is your favorite national park? But they also want to know what's one of the best hidden gems. That is part of the reason why we're at Congaree National Park. Because you look around and you hear the birds chirping, you look at all of this greenery, and you learn so much about these national parks, and every single one of them is spectacular. Let me think about how to end this.
1: Got it.
0: I mentioned before that being in this national park makes you feel like you're in a fairy tale. You have expect to see dancing and singing animals off in the distance. Now, why? We don't have those. We do have something that makes this place feel just as magical, and that is

on of synchronous flashing while the fireflies look for a mate. There are many trails you can go on here at Congaree National Park. This one, though, is one of the most popular. It's called Boardwalk Loop Trail. It's a 2.6-mile round trip. Very easy to do, and the folks at the visitor center say they love it, so we had to do it. Once we got to the boardwalk, there were so many different things to see as we were transported to a tranquil wilderness. The trees here form one of the highest temperate deciduous forest canopies left in the world. Now, that was a big mouthful, so let me break that down for you. When I say it's a deciduous forest, that basically means the trees lose their leaves at the end of each growing season. A temperate forest is one found between the tropical and boreal regions in the temperate zone. It's the second largest biome on our planet, covering a quarter of the world's forest area. So mix those things together and you get the temperate deciduous forest.

0: Until the 1800s, floodplain forests, just like Congaree, covered a lot of the southeastern United States, with over 1 million acres in South Carolina alone. Unfortunately, in the 1880s, the logging industry began harvesting many of the forested areas. But fortunately, Congaree's trees were able to survive the large-scale cutting. In this area, logging was especially hard due to the inaccessible terrain, so the practice stopped in the late 1910s.
1: This is the bald cypress tree. Now, I have to say, we were walking around here going, what in the world are all of these random stubs? It turns out they're actually known as knees. They're produced through the roots of the cypress tree. While their function isn't entirely known, it's thought that the knees provide extra support for the cypress trees in the event of a flood or heavy winds. Okay, we had to stop here because the biodiversity in this national park is world renowned. This park actually hosts some of the endangered and rare species from around the country. And we are walking and we heard what we think could have been the red cockaded woodpecker. So let's just stop for a second and see if we can hear it again. That was it. That was perfect timing. And it's crazy because it's very rare to see something like that. Other endangered species here is the bald eagle, and you also have the American alligator.
0: While the boardwalk trail offers visitors a great opportunity to see and learn about the park, another popular way to get a different point of view is by kayak or canoe. We are meeting up with Palmetto Outdoors to get a different view of this national park. This here is Andy. Hi, Andy.
2: Hi, how are you?
0: Abby. Nice to meet you.
2: Nice to meet you, too.
0: What are we doing today?
2: So we are going to check out South Cedar Creek. Personally, I think this is the greatest way to see the park. But we're going to go for a little two-mile trip, and hopefully I can show you everything we have to offer here.
0: This is a canoe. Why do we do canoes over kayaks?
2: Personally, I think canoes are a little more stabler. These, to me, are the tanks of the river. I don't think anything can go against it.
0: Well, let's hop into one of the tanks of the river. Do you need any help?
2: If you don't mind.
0: I don't mind. All right, what do I need to do?
2: I'll let you take it.
0: Chariot.
2: This is your ride.
0: Yeah.
2: Little green giant.
0: A little green giant, I like that. Well, you said earlier this is like an enchanted forest, so.
2: It is. Disney.
0: Little green giant makes sense.
2: I think this is better than Disney, in my opinion.
0: That's right, I agree. All right, I'm just going to navigate my way out.
2: Yeah, I'm going to kind of give you a little extra boost out here.
0: See you later, guys. I was so nervous about the possibility of alligators being in this creek. Do you ever see any?
2: Just one, and that was kind of a rare occasion. The one time we did spot our

0: Lake Monster here. It was kind of, you know, mid-June. It's about 100 degrees outside. That's one of those times where we had to all, you know, kind of pass by. You know, at that point, you have to act like you do it every day.
1: What have you seen while you've been canoeing?
0: Our birds. First off, the barred owl is kind of our, you know, most infamous subject here. We have osprey, we have eagles, we have hawks. So we have a vast amount of birds. We do have hogs. We have two types of hogs. We have the completely feral wild hog that you'll see here. On average, they're about 80 to 120 pounds.
1: Woo.
0: They'll look completely black, and they look like wild boar.
1: What about snakes?
0: Snakes are my favorite.
1: Your favorite?
0: I don't want to say that's what we're known for. I've had trips where I've seen up to 40 snakes. I've had
1: 40 snakes?
0: Definitely 40. There's also been times where I've seen no snakes. So it really...
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1: Thinking I'll try to avoid this bundle of debris here on the right side. This is normally where our infamous snake, we call her Big Mama. Normally where this is where she's laying out. So we'll
2: see. A water moccasin?
1: Water moccasin. Probably about 4 to 5 foot long.
2: Ooh.
1: But she's gorgeous though.
2: Big Mama. Oh, yeah, look.
1: There you go.
2: Look at that snake.
1: We got a snake right here in the
2: Tyler,
1: tree.
2: Tyler, get a little closer. That is crazy. What kind of snake is that?
1: Black rat snake. That's a completely non-venomous snake. Those actually are great for the environment. Those eat a lot of like little rats and bugs and crawfish, that kind of thing.
2: Can we let those loose in New York City? If they eat the rats?
1: Absolutely. That would cure all the problems. A little fact about this park. No matter where you are, you're always within 1 square foot of a spider.
2: Really?
1: Anything you touch, double check yourself and the thing you touch.
2: Is that a real stat?
1: Yeah.
2: Anywhere in this park that
1: always
2: you are,
1: within a square foot.
2: You're within a square foot.
1: Even inside your car, inside your tent, anywhere. Always in a square foot of a spider.
2: That was one of those facts I wish I did not know.
1: I know. Another fact I was going to say earlier, but this is kind of a good place to tell it because we got a big fallen tree up here. Anytime a tree falls in this creek or in this park, it cannot be touched until it's been reported either by an outfitter or by the park service. Any tree that falls in here has to be cut out by a handsaw.
2: The reason is just because of preservation purposes?
1: Preservation. There's pollution issues. There's noise pollution issues. There's all kinds of different sets of rules and laws and regulations you have to follow set by the Park Service.
2: Now, this is the canoeing version of off-roading.
1: It is. I never had a four-wheeler, so I never needed one.
3: As we made our way back to land, we were able to truly appreciate just how serene and peaceful this national park really is.
2: Andy, it looks like we've completed our journey. That was insane.
1: I think that
2: Thank
1: was pretty
2: you
1: good.
2: So much.
1: You're welcome, of course. I'm glad to show you off the park. Hopefully that's your new favorite way of seeing the park. I think by boat is kind of the best way to observe everything we have to offer here. But thank you.
2: Well, you made it even more magical, so thank you.
1: Of course.
3: Okay, so earlier we talked about how the American alligator inhabits the park. Behind the scenes, we kept chatting about what we would do if we saw one while in our canoes. Well, luckily, that didn't happen because we really did not have a good plan. But right after we got out, this guy showed up. This here behind me used to be a bend in the Congaree River, but now it is known as Weston Lake. If you look right here, there's actually an alligator, and it's one of the many things you can find in this lake. You can also see snapping turtles, fish, and the reason why it's this color is because over time, it's filled in with clay and organic debris. And seeing that gator means it is not a place you want to go swimming. That is as close as we wanted to get to that gator. So we hopped back onto the boardwalk to go see possibly the largest attraction at this national park. In 1940, the American Forestry Association established the National Register of Champions, which is a list of the largest tree specimens found in the United States. Any tree on this list is considered a champion. Congaree is known for its champion trees, which is a special designation given to trees because of their height, size, or significance. This park has the tallest bald cypress tree that stands about 131 feet tall. It also has the tallest loblolly that stands about 167 feet tall. You can't see that one from here, but I have another loblolly for you, and it is this one. This used to be the tallest tree in the park. That is until a big gust of wind knocked the top right off. Congaree alone is home to champions of 15 different species of trees. Well, safety first.
2: because we don't want to capsize in this water and swim with the gators. So this will at least make me float.
4: Gators love red.
2: Gators love red. Great.
5: Like a bull.
2: And a shark.
3: What a great way to end our time in the park. But our day wasn't done just yet because we were headed back to Charleston for a sunset adventure. To find out more about what Charleston has to offer, we are going to hop on the water today on some jet skis. We are meeting up with Tidal Wave Water Sports. And to find out more, I'm Abby.
6: Hi, I'm Mark. How are you doing today?
3: You must be who I'm going out with.
6: Yes, yes.
3: Okay.
6: So today we're going to take you guys out on a little adventure of the Charleston Harbor today. We're going to go check out some of the historic areas and let you see what our beautiful city has to offer.
3: What's the most exciting thing you think we're going to see today?
6: I think you're going to really like seeing the Ravenel Bridge and also the USS Yorktown.
3: Great. Well, let's see if you're right.
6: All right.
3: Shall we?
6: Yeah, let's get on board.
3: Okay. Come
6: on.
3: First, we had to venture to Tiki Island, where the jet skis are docked. After a quick safety brief, Mark and I took off racing.
6: I want to show you the Ravenel Bridge. It was built in 2005. It is 13,000 feet long.
2: That's long.
6: It is. It is. It is the third largest expansion bridge in the Western Hemisphere. The way they had it as a grand opening was they had the orchestra play on top and everybody got to come up and have dinner on the Ravenel Bridge to open it up.
2: That's really special.
6: It is. It's
2: and the
6: awesome.
2: Music in Charleston is amazing, so I'm sure the
6: yes,
2: show was spectacular.
6: It was incredible.
3: Before getting a closer look at the bridge, we just had to drive up to one of the most famous attractions in Charleston, a floating piece of history.
6: All right, so we're here at the USS Yorktown. It's an Essex-class carrier that did seven different tours in World War II and then in Korea. In the 60s, it was decommissioned and then recommissioned, and they actually used it in the Apollo 8 landing when they brought the Apollo 8 back
2: no
6: on.
2: No way!
6: Yes.
2: Not a lot of people get to be in the water next to an aircraft carrier, and you realize how massive they are.
6: Oh my gosh, yes.

0: This is a great view of the bridge.
1: Yes, this bridge is incredible. It is the main thoroughfare from Mount Pleasant into downtown Charleston. It replaced two old, very rickety metal bridges that were, you know, built in the 20s and 30s. And it has basically been the landmark for Charleston as far as bringing better tourism here and giving us one of the most incredible, iconic views.
0: Do you get to make a wish when you go underneath the bridge?
1: Yes, you do.
0: Good, because we've gone under it a few times. We've made a wish every time.
1: Good.
0: I'm not going to tell you what it is, though.
1: Okay.
2: Up, but definitely a humbling experience before hopping back onto that jet ski.
1: Thank you for coming out.
0: You are the best. Thank you so much for having us. And you guys can go in. I'm going to take it off for another round.
1: Okay, you go have fun.
0: All right, see you later.
1: See you later.
0: That does it for us here at Congriot National Park. We went canoeing through the park, jet skied under the Revenol Bridge, took a carriage ride through the historic streets of South Carolina, and were able to soak in all of the beauty around us at this national park. Thank you so much for coming along. We'll see you next time on Parked.

0: Don't miss this opportunity. Hurry and call now.
1: On this edition of Parked. We're on the road again.
2: Parked on three. One, two, three.
3: Parked.
1: Parked leaves Capitol Reef and heads towards Moab, with stops at two different national parks, the ultra-beautiful Canyonlands, and, of course, Arches. This is awesome. So it's 120 feet down. So if I look down,
4: you are going to get the full effect.
1: I go canyoneering, this time at Medieval Chamber in Moab.
2: Woo! Woo! Made it through!
1: Plus a state park along the way that may look to you like something out of this world.
2: We made a little side trip to Mars.
1: And campfires, ghost stories, s'mores, and a little guitar. All of the camping necessities.
2: I get nervous. I'm not used to playing in front of people.
1: We have some family time, Hornacek style, and rest our heads under the luminous moon, ready to embark on a wild next leg of our Southwest RV extravaganza.
2: This is so cool.
1: This is Parked.

0: My mom is the makeup artist for the day.
1: I got the Band-Aids. I have the tied to go stick. The hair person, I got the rubber bands. The nail person, found a nail file. I got it all. You just asked me, baby. I got whatever you need.
0: You're the best, Mom.
2: From Capitol Reef, we made our way east towards Moab. Along the way, we were able to make a highly recommended stop at a unique state park with a hint of alien flavor. Goblin Valley State Park.
3: Doing an Instagram story.
2: So surprise, we took a little side trip to Mars. This is Goblin Valley State Park. You see all these crazy formations, and if you're driving from Capitol Reef to Canyonlands, you gotta come here.
4: This stop is a must. You can obviously see why. You have all of these crazy formations, these things that look like mushrooms that's essentially sandstone sitting on top of dried mud, hoodoos, these things called goblins. There is so much to see here. And I know that Falcon 9 sent two of our astronauts into space, but our trusty RV sent us right to another planet.
2: Just like the park's name suggests, Goblin Valley State Park features areas where soft sandstone has eroded into these formations that look like goblins. And in some spots, the rocks have formed into these jungle gem-like formations, creating this intricate design of rocks that makes you wonder how the heck it ended up that way.

0: well worth it, but it was time to return to Earth.
1: When we would go camping when you guys were young in Utah all the time, we always pitched a tent. We never got an RV. We did the tent thing. So not a lot of RV practice for
2: no
1: dad over there.
2: There's a lot of things you have to do in an RV. You gotta empty it out, you gotta hook it up, you gotta steer it. Well, we are camping on one leg of this trip, so
1: yes.
2: Woo!
1: Cannot wait.
0: First, though, we were pressing on to reach a park that's been in movies and has a view that rivals the one at the Grand Canyon, Canyonlands National Park. Just a short 40 minutes away from Moab, you can find another national park that perfectly exemplifies the power water has to shape and carve a canvas of rock into a dynamic landscape. Take a look at the nearly 338,000-acre Canyonlands National Park. At the heart of Canyonlands, the Green and Colorado Rivers merge at what is called the Confluence, dividing the park into four districts: the Island in the Sky, the Maze, the Needles, and the rivers themselves. Island in the Sky is the most accessible part of the park. So, with the RV and the crew, this is what made the most sense. It sits on sheer sandstone cliffs that are about 1,000 feet above the bordering terrain. But you know what? Let's head to Grand Viewpoint, where I think I can show you a little bit more.

In Canyonlands, some of the park's very distinct spots are spread out among her 338,000 acres. So a little bit of driving is required if you want to see everything. It definitely is a grand viewpoint. You can see the White Rim and parts of the Needles and the Maze. Let's talk about the Needles. They're east of the confluence and are these red and white striped pinnacles that tower over 400 feet and are made of cedar mesa sandstone. Over time, sand carried by the wind formed the white bands in the sandstone. Every once in a while, floods from nearby mountains would inundate the sand with red sediment, which is why you see the red band underneath the white. Now, the maze, just like its name suggests, is a little tricky to get to. It's one of the least accessible parts of the park, and while I would love to show you its serene remoteness, according to the NPS website, quote, visitors must be prepared for self-sufficiency and the proper equipment or gear for self-rescue. Full transparency here, not quite sure that we're prepared for self-rescue, so that one might have to wait till next trip. While we would have loved to continue exploring Canyonlands, the drive was a little too far for our time frame, so we changed gears. The good news is it was time for some quality bonding with my parents and some s'mores. So we decided to switch things up a little bit, and instead of staying in the RV, we will be camping at Under Canvas Moab. So should be a good way to spend the night.

0: All right. Here's a stick for you. Do you guys burn your marshmallows or do you slow roast them? Because burning's the only way to go.
1: Well, I burned it.
2: Okay. I slow roast into a burn.
0: Oh, that's good.
1: Well, if you burn it right away, you're not going to get
2: right.
1: the middle.
2: But Abby has never had
0: I go straight
2: you,
0: for
2: you've
0: the
2: never
0: burn.
2: Never had any patience,
1: where's the patience
2: in anything that you do.
0: Oh, we got graham
2: crackers. Do you guys remember when we would go camping and you guys would bring your balsa wood and your Swiss Army knife and sit around the fire and whittle?
0: We would. I loved whittling.
1: What did you whittle? Like an alligator or something?
0: No, I whittled a squirrel.
1: A squirrel.
0: Who whittles a squirrel?
2: Right. Many camping trips for you to taste that squirrel. I know that.
0: That it did. Oh, yeah. Look at that. And look, I get to eat before all of you guys because I already made mine. We used to go camping in Utah.
2: All the time.
0: All the time. And we went to a few national parks, too.
2: Yes, we did. We went to Zion when you were like, I don't know, probably 8 years old. I don't remember. So we decided to hike up to Angel's Landing.
0: Yeah, I remember that.
3: Now, you can't do a campfire without some campfire songs. So it's a good thing I came prepared with my tone-deaf voice and very amateur guitar playing.
0: This one I can play. You guys got to sing.
2: I can't sing.
1: Can't sing.
0: I'm tone-deaf, so. Is anyone behind the camera? Can you sing? Come on.
3: Well, unfortunately, since my parents wouldn't sing along, I had to embarrass myself in front of the entire crew since I'm really only used to singing into my shampoo bottle in the shower.

0: that light did go on and off.
1: It did. Yeah, while they were setting up the cameras, it went off and then on again. Yeah.
0: I might go back to the RV.
2: Who wants
0: I know that's not wanted.
3: I'll protect the door. Good night.
0: Good night.

0: 1-800-604-4809.
1: Day 6 brought us to the Moab Adventure Center, an awesome wonderland surrounded by the fantastic red rocks of Utah. There are jeep tours and whitewater rafting and so many other activities you can take advantage of here. This place set up shop back in 1961, right in the heart of Moab on Main Street. Today's activity? Canyoneering. We loaded up in some jeeps and took a short drive to our first rappel station at the Medieval Chamber, where we met up with our guide, Court Wright.
2: Have you seen this vehicle?
3: This is so cool.
2: Court, how's it going?
4: It's going great.
2: I'm going to stop right here. Is that okay?
4: That's perfect.
2: Okay, cool. So where are we today? I think that Jeep ride was probably just as invigorating as what we're about to do. That was
4: fun. Absolutely. So we're here in the Sand Flats Recreation Area, and we're about to do the Medieval Chamber Canyon. So we'll hit two rappels. And, it's a beautiful day in the neighborhood.
2: It really is. Is there anything I need to know before we rappel?
4: We want to make sure that we're mindful of everything that we're doing. So we've got our safety gear with us that we've already been prepped with. And then we just want to be mindful of our environment as well.
2: All right, I'm excited for this. Court, should we do it?
4: Let's do it.
2: Okay. Honestly, it was a bit of a wild ride on the Jeep navigating over the rocks, so you could tell already that we were in for a treat. Once we went as far as we could in the Jeep, we got ready to hike the rest of the way in.
4: Careful of these yucca. Yeah, you guys are familiar with these. These will stab you, so just be real careful there.
2: Hiking in the desert is definitely different than hiking anywhere else.
4: It is very different. Yes, it is.
2: God, the views here. We're on our way to Canyoneer and rappel, but look at this. Why is the rock so smooth?
4: So this is Navajo sandstone. It formed about 210 million years ago. And as you can tell, I mean, it doesn't take much for imagination, but it used to be an ancient sand dune desert. Okay, much like a Sahara desert. They call them petrified sand dunes, right?
2: Oh,
4: and,
2: they look like
4: it. At that time, 210 million years ago, it's a late Jurassic, so dinosaurs. And you can kind of see this line right here. If you look over here to the right, right here that goes all the way through. So as rain would fall in the ancestral Rockies, it would then flow under the sand and pools in these low points. And so you'd have oases all throughout the desert. And that's kind of what that line represents all the way through here.
2: That's so awesome.
4: Yeah.
1: Our hike took us down through these large fins, which is a geologic term for enormous fractures in the sandstone.
4: So millions of years ago, as things are shifting in the geology around us, there's a layer of salt under us that's about a mile thick. There's more pressure pushed on top. You have the salt flowing, and so you get these salt domes that would push up. And as that salt pushed up, it would then create stress fractures in the sandstone above. And as those fractures were introduced, water would seep down, erode out the salt, and then that valley would collapse over time, thus giving us awesome sandstone fins we're hiking
2: through. Court, you're the best. You're so knowledgeable about this stuff. This is perfect.
4: Yeah, let's keep going. As we're going down, I want you guys to stay very upright. Don't lean forward, don't lean back, because what happens if you lean back, you're going to slip out. If you lean too forward, go forward, you're not going to be able to stop.
2: Yep. I'm going to surf it down with my shoes.
4: That's a great idea, no. All right, we're good to start setting up.
2: Stepping through here, right? Shouldn't have eaten that hamburger yesterday.
4: It's doubled back, you're good to go. We're doubled back and doubled back, okay?
2: Ready to go.
4: Let's go ahead and get your helmet on, though.
2: Okay.
4: So you're good to go. We'll just go grab your gloves.
2: Okay.

0: All righty, come on over.
1: Court, I feel good about this.
0: Yeah, you should. It's going to be a great time. Okay, I'm going to have you come right over here, just to the right of me.
2: Biggest rappel? Which one's the biggest you've done?
1: I don't know. How big is this one?
2: It's about 100 feet.
1: 100 feet?
2: Yeah.
1: This might be the biggest. So if I look down...
0: You were going to get the full effect.
1: 100 feet. Yeah. That's pretty high.
0: It's pretty high,
1: isn't that pretty high?
0: It's like a 10-story building, so...
1: How am I doing?
0: You're doing awesome, Abby.
1: Run it back. Okay. This is parked. I ain't gotta shop my mom. This is awesome. Yeah, you've been trying to hate me, but baby, that one changed me. Our first drop was a two-stage rappel down into what is called the medieval chamber. Pretty much what that meant was I needed to navigate the sides of petrified sand dunes to an initial drop 30 feet down. That's where I encountered some water. Woo! This is high. You know what? I might go. Whew. I'm going to go in the water. Oh, that's deep water. All right. You sure there's no snakes in here? And then it was down the rest of the way to the bottom. So walk laterally. Nice. Wow, that was so cool. But not without a minor setback. Come on. It's not letting me go. I'm stuck. There we go. Woo! Did it! Almost fell as I went.
3: Great, you're good.
1: That was so cool. Oh my gosh, coming over that ridge. Woo! And the good news is we still have one more to go. Right? We have one more? All right, you know what they say. It's a lot better the second time around. One would hope. After another short hike, we arrived at our second rappel, a much different task than the first. It's a free hang off the Grand Staff Canyon, over 100 feet. Yep, just me and a rope dangling for 100 feet.